0: officers, Coast Guards, radio stations, television stations.
1: What do you think the average, let's say, Coast Guard or weather radar station or, you know, whoever,
0: right.
1: or sheriff's department, the Los Angeles Police Department, when they get this, what do you think they'll do? I mean, here you've got a sticker, a 24-hour hotline. Do you think that they will laugh and toss it in the can or put it on their phone or say, aha, finally, a resource where we can send people that we otherwise don't know what to do with?
0: Well, that's exactly, I think it's the latter, because the feedback we've been getting so far from the law enforcement people is that people calling into police stations regarding unidentified flying objects and all of these phenomena,
1: yes,
0: are actually a headache for the dispatchers and for the police, and they're more than happy to call us when they get calls. And the feedback we're getting is that we're actually taking somewhat of a burden away. So it is actually useful from their perspective, too.
1: Will they understand in the mailings they're receiving, all these agencies, the depth of the operation that you're running?
0: We've put a cover letter in that does explain that we do have the potential to bring the full technological power of science into the equation. So, yes,
1: mm-hmm,
0: they do understand that. Obviously, there's going to be a continuum of skepticism. Certainly there's going to be some of these information packets that end up in the garbage can. But we're hoping that with continued repetitive mailings that we will strike a chord in these populations. And obviously, once somebody has the sticker on their telephone or on their computer, other people can see it and it can spread like that.
1: Sure. Absolutely. And so people out there will know, well, gee, here's a number I can call, and if I've really got something,
0: that's right,
1: maybe I'm going to find out what it really is for a change. Because most times, of course, these things go completely unanswered, completely uninvestigated, and you end up with a very credible person making a report that has not been investigated beyond their word.
0: Yes, and we've found that in the past. Obviously, we're not trying to compete with any other of the organizations that are involved with these investigations, but we're trying to bring it to the stage where there can be scientific analysis where that's appropriate, and we feel that's a contribution that is needed in this field.
1: Right. We all know Peter Davenport has a UFO reporting hotline, and there are other hotlines across the country, and there's MUFON, and there's all kinds of organizations, but as far as I know, none with the resources that you're talking about here.
0: Yeah, we think that the combination of what we have is probably unique in this country. I think the fact that we have seasoned law enforcement investigators on our staff, as well as PhD-level scientists, plus the computer technology, the digital recording technology, and fourthly, really, we have a very high-class science advisory board who have a lot of capability of opening doors in terms of technological analysis and advice. They're comprised of psychologists.
1: And by the way, no crack here on MUFON. They investigate as best they're able, but usually I think a lot of MUFON investigations are dependent on the local investigators' resources and volunteer work, kind of.
0: That's right, and obviously some of them are extremely diligent and extremely extremely good, and quite a few MUFON people are law enforcement. They have law enforcement backgrounds, and hopefully what we can do in the future is reach out to some of these organizations so that in the future we could join forces. But obviously it's we're just launching this right now, so we're at the very beginning.
1: Well, I have ached for answers to these questions over all these years, as have you, I'm sure. And so I'm really, really happy you're doing this. To devote these kinds of resources and to actually begin to get answers, maybe we really can get to the bottom of a lot of this stuff.
0: I think we can start. Certainly, we're in a much better position to ask questions. And whether or not we can get answers, obviously, time will tell. But I think we're in a very good position to start the whole process. Now, I should mention also that we do have our website online reporting capability there also, in addition to the UFO hotline. People can log on to our website at...
2: 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And now, Art Bell.

0: Welcome to Nigh Underground, bringing you Art Bell classics all the way from the high desert. 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And now, Art Bell.
1: Form right on the website, so you can just fill that out and email it to us. And all of the details of how to do that are right on the website.
2: Uh-huh. And I assume the same resources, in other words, if you receive something by email, would you then turn around and reply by email or call the person if they request you call them? Or?
1: Well, we would try to do a telephone interview as a level one. We have a series of questionnaires that we have. Level one questionnaire would be returning an email or a fax. The fax is actually on our website too, fax number. But level one questionnaire would be doing that. Level two would be an awful lot more detailed if we felt that warranted, if there was multiple witnesses or if there was something other to follow through on.
2: Colm, do you remember telling me on the program, which I guess I'm never forget, there are certain things I hear on my own show that I never forget, and the one that you told me that blew my mind was at the ranch, where you actually had a sort of an aperture appear, and then something or somebody came through it, and then it closed, right?
1: That's essentially correct.
2: So, I'm really, really interested, Colm, in this sort of thing, and this is the sort of thing, particularly if there's photographic evidence or some other sort of evidence involved, that you would take on, is it?
1: That's exactly right. And actually, after that particular show, which I believe was in June, we did get several reports. Most of them were historical reports of similar things that had happened. And it was a very useful exercise.
2: People do get hysterical. In other words, when they hear you say what you said about what happened, and they suddenly realize that, oh my God, I wasn't having a momentary lapse in sanity because somebody else has experienced this, then they open up.
1: Yeah, that's right. And we did get a lot of feedback on that particular segment of the show. The creature, the humanoid creature that crawled out of this tunnel of light, that was seen with Generation 3 night vision binoculars. Other people around the country called in the ensuing days and weeks to report similar looking creatures to what I described. Obviously, they were in different situations in different parts of the country, but
2: now,
1: it was very interesting to get that feedback.
2: This is a question for you that I don't think I asked you last time you were on. It was seen with third generation night vision, which I love. I have it too.
1: Yeah.
2: And it looks at the infrared spectrum and converts it so the human eye can see what it otherwise would not see.
1: Right.
2: Is that a fair description?
1: That is a fair description. And that particular case was interesting because there was two people involved, one of which had the night vision binoculars. The second person had a 35-millimeter camera with infrared film. And as he was shooting or taking long exposure pictures of this activity, he was looking, and all he could see was a diffuse yellowish light, whereas the person that was with the night vision binoculars,
2: yes,
1: saw much more clearly what was happening, saw the creature literally crawling through what looked like a tunnel of light that was suspended.
2: Did you conclude anything about the difference between the two mediums with regard to why you saw it on one and only a hint of it on the other?
1: The conclusion was that there was a lot of action that was happening in the further along the infrared than the film could capture. In other words, the night vision binoculars goes out to approximately 2,000 nanometers, I think.
2: Right.
1: And the cutoff for the

0: infrared film was actually a lot further, or a lot less far. It was probably in the 1,000 nanometer range.
1: Well, we have a very limited way of thinking, and it's a natural thing for the human being because we cannot perceive, therefore we cannot entertain as being present or real anything beyond our visual abilities or our hearing abilities, in other words, our senses, anything that goes beyond the ability of our senses to perceive for all the world doesn't exist, right?
0: That's correct.
1: So in other words, there could be a whole world out there coexisting with our world that does exist and we don't see.
0: That's true, and one of the reasons that we try to take dogs with us if we're in a particular hot spot is because dogs are superb biological sensors. They can pick up changes in the environment that may be the start of a phenomenon way before we humans are aware of anything.
1: Mm-hmm.
0: So we've found that in our experience, dogs, regardless of breed, appear to be very, very alert, and they can let us know a long time before something is happening.
1: How much do we know about what a dog can see and hear and sense that we can't? They've done some really interesting experiments with dogs that they've had on big shows like 2020, where they showed that a dog knows its owner is on the way home. Even if the owner starts home at an odd, bizarre time of day, the dog gets agitated. They showed it on TV and knows. Now, I don't know how it knows, but it knows.
0: Right.
1: So do we have any idea of what a dog sees, what a dog feels and hears and knows that we don't?
0: We know, for example, their hearing is very, very acute, but what you've just been talking about has not been experimentally looked into with any sophistication that I'm aware of. In other words, the dog lying in wait for the owner and being aware that the owner is arriving that's something that's beyond acute hearing. And I've seen those reports several times, but I've certainly never seen anything that looks like good scientific analysis of what's going on.
1: Well, there wasn't. I mean, 2020 did a pretty significant investigation in terms of having cameras just sitting there,
0: right,
1: and then having the owner starting home at a bizarre time, and every time, why, the dog would somehow become restless, start going to the door and jumping up on it, and somehow knowing the owner was on the way home. So that would imply something that we sure don't understand. Listen, we're so short on time. We need to do a whole show again.
0: Yes, soon. Because there is a lot that would be of interest. I feel, especially some of the incidents that have happened with the, you know, in various hotspots that obviously we probably don't have time to go into tonight.
1: Yeah, that's right. Well, listen, I tell you. I really applaud Bob Bigelow. This is a very, very serious step. And I hope that all of ufology and everybody involved in investigation of the paranormal applauds this, because it's a big, expensive, private effort, and it's free to you, and it's not coming out of your tax dollars. All right.
0: We have the email address, too.
1: Which is?
0: Which is NIDS, N-I-D-S. @anv.net. That's AlbertNormanVictor.net.
1: NIDS @anv.net. Well, that's easy.
0: That's right.
1: All right, Colm, it's been great having you on. Too short a time. Let's plan a whole show to do again soon.
0: Absolutely.
1: Good night, my friend.
0: Thank you very much.
1: All right, and so, folks, there is born a giant new facility, heavily funded, and prepared to investigate whatever may happen out there, and all you've got to do is call them. We'll be right back.
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1: Good morning, everybody, from the high desert. The soggy high desert where it's raining. On the boats and on the planes, coming to America. And that guy can belt out a song, I'll tell you. We've got a guest coming up in the next few moments, who is Richard Kenninger. And I hope I'm getting that right. If I'm not, I'm sure he'll tell me right away. Who wrote a book called The Ultimate Frontier that deals with predictions involving storms, earthquakes, many in strange places as we're having this morning. Droughts, tsunamis, floods, volcanoes, weather changes. All those goodies. Called The Ultimate Frontier. And he's talking about, he's got a date here, May 5th, 2000. There's something about that date. You know there's something about that date, so that's where we're going in just a moment. And away we go. Richard Kenninger. Now, I probably got the name wrong. How do I pronounce your last name, Richard?
2: Kenninger.
1: Oh, no. Really? Kenninger.
2: Yeah, it sounded pretty good the first time you said it, so.
1: Kenninger.
2: It's a little different than when you add the L.
1: There's an L? Oh, I see.
2: Yeah.
1: Kenninger. Kenninger, right?
2: Yes, you
1: got it. Is that close enough?
2: Yeah, well, I'll answer to that anytime.
1: Kenninger, all right. Well, all right, great. Richard, you wrote a book called The Ultimate Frontier.
2: Yep, back in 1963, so 36 years ago.
1: 36 years ago. 36 years ago. Really? 36 years ago? That's a long time. So obviously they can't buy your book, can they?
2: Oh, sure. It's never been out of print, and it's been a continuous seller. We stopped advertising a long time ago, mainly because people keep ordering it all the time, or usually order multiple copies to give to friends and things of that sort.
1: It predicts all of these terrible things that we talk about frequently. They're earth changes.
2: Yes.
1: Earth changes, right?
2: Things that would just kind of naturally go along with.
1: With those changes.
2: Right.
1: Social and political upheavals, that kind of thing. Obviously, in fact, we saw it just happen with the threat of an oncoming hurricane, which, of course, did devastate Carolina and parts of Virginia. But even in the areas, it was really interesting to watch, Richard. I'm sure you watched it, didn't you?
2: Yeah, I've seen certain sections of it.
1: Yeah, as the hurricane approached Florida, millions of people, more people, about 2.5 or 2.6 million people evacuated. There has never been an evacuation in the U.S., of that size. The roads were jammed, the hotels were full, the people's tempers were short, and that was just sort of a little thing compared to what you're talking about.
2: Yes, definitely. A much smaller scale. But the May 5th of 2000, it's a slide of the entire crust of the Earth relative to the core to a new position.
1: That's quite a statement to make. Now,
2: that's a rather bumpy ride, I would think.
1: May 5th, 2000, is a day, if I have my memory correctly registering, when the planets will align. Isn't that right?
2: That's correct.
1: All the planets align?
2: All the visible planets will be in a straight line on the other side of the sun. We won't be able to see it. There's a couple of the heavier planets be at right angles, which is many people say, who are reasonably expert at this, that's an earthquake position. So it's something which is beginning to have its effect already. I'd say that as the configuration begins to tighten up more and more, we're going to be seeing, say, some mega quakes, the quantities that we haven't seen for a long time. I mean, bunched together time-wise.
1: Well, we're seeing mega tornadoes and mega hurricanes, and actually, there was an earthquake yesterday in Northern California and Ohio. And we're beginning to get some strange earthquakes in strange places. And, of course, we all know about the hardly tragic quake on Taiwan. Somewhere here I've got the latest on that. But the Taiwanese, a lot of them are beginning to get angry because they're starting to tell hushed stories of people screaming through the night. We now have 1,712 dead, 4,005 injured, 219 missing, as well as 2,991 trapped inside buildings. And the population is starting to get angry, and they're actually beginning to complain to the government that they're not doing enough, and they're not doing it fast enough. China's trying to use it as a way to sort of elbow their way into a Taiwan. They have always wanted a Taiwan back, and they say they'll fight to get it back eventually. But it was a horrible, horrible earthquake. Initial reports, I think, put it at 7.6, right?
2: Yes, I think. Then they changed it to higher as they measured the actual effects.
1: Oh, it was horrid. Horrid, horrid, horrid. And I guess my question to you is, with all the changes, the weather changes that we all know we're going through right now, and the earthquakes and the rest of it, is this sort of like a rattlesnake's warning that we're getting now, or is it an ongoing process that is going to build and then culminate, you think, on May 5th of 2000, or what?
2: Well, I'm not in actual prediction business myself. Most of this information is things that are being passed along by me from people who I call my teachers. I mean, a number of gentlemen who've shown up at different times in my life and kind of passed along this information to me. I would say that we are beginning to see some hints. The number of earthquakes worldwide has about doubled every decade since the 50s. Mm-hmm. And we haven't seen too much in the way of these very, very large earthquakes. And that, I think, is what we're going to be starting to see more of.
1: Will it be, you expect a pole reversal, I am told. Is that correct?
2: No, that's not what I've been told. The principal thing is that the Earth will stay pretty much the same. It might change very slightly insofar as a pole tilt relative to the plane of the ecliptic.
1: Well, that'd be a pole tilt. In other words,
2: that's not the major thing. It's just that the Earth itself will stay pretty stable, but the surface of the very thin crust that everybody is riding on.
1: Yeah, yeah, very important to us.
2: Yeah, that will slip. The whole thing is just resting on liquid magma, which is kind of like tar, and its consistency, but if it starts to move, it doesn't have too much difficulty. My studies, from just what geologists talk about, even though they don't publish it in high school books, is that there have been three separate areas that have been the site of heavy polar ice in the past. I think that the principal ones, and I'm not exactly certain in which order that occurs, but the Caspian Sea is still rebounding from heavy weight of ice on it as the magma gradually fills in underneath of the site where the a mile or 2 mile thick layer of ice has been. You know, it slowly rebounds to its former altitude again. The Sudan Basin, which is in Africa, and of course Hudson Bay, which is to the north of us, all have been polar sites within the past 30,000 years, and that's an average of 10,000 years between a shift. So this apparently is something that's built into our planet, perhaps for renewal. One of the things that happens as the rain leaches out minerals from the ground, we lose the microminerals that are so essential to proper plant growth and to all the animals, including us, who eat those plants. And a way of renewing it is by submerging the land under the ocean,
1: That's like a farmer who tills his land. In other words, you plow it all up and turn it under.
2: Well, it's a renewal system that apparently has been essential for our survival.
1: Well, the people subjected to the new renewal process might not look at it that way.
2: I'm inclined to agree with you.
1: We were talking last hour with Colm Kelleher about a new UFO reporting service and an investigative service, and they talk about chain of custody. And when they talk about chain of custody, they mean, for example, if you have a piece of evidence of some kind, they're going to want to know, if possible, where you got it, where it came from. That may be as important as the object somebody would hold to know where it came from would be as important as chain of custody. Where's it been? Whose hands? You know, who, that kind of sort of thing. So with regard to the information that you're giving that is so provocative, I think a chain of evidence would be called for. You say that you have been told about these events by real physical people,
2: right,
1: that you call teachers.
2: Yeah, well, that's essentially what it's been. The first one I met was when I was 12 years old. As a matter of fact, it was on my 12th birthday in Chicago.
1: Uh-huh.
2: And the man who approached me was elderly, and I assumed he was my grandfather's friend because he knew my name and it was my birthday.
1: Right.
2: And he began to tell me quite a number of things, which maybe I believed or didn't believe at the time, because it sounded different than what I had been taught in school. And I've, over a period of time, quite a series of these gentlemen have shown up.
1: To you?
2: And
1: Not mystical, smoky, disappearing people and creatures, but real physical beings.
2: Right. And they... I've come to understand that they represent a group of men and women who we would call saints, who have organized worldwide into a series of brotherhoods.
1: Brotherhoods.
2: Right. That's probably a term you've heard before.
1: I've heard it, but not exactly in this connotation. In other words, secret, let's face it, you're talking about secret societies here, right?
2: Well, I guess a number of so-called secret societies have emerged over the centuries as a result of people having learned some of these same things.
1: But you think the single source for these would be the Brotherhood?
2: Right. And they've been in operation for quite a long time. I've been told that the first Brotherhood was organized back in Atlantean times, which is 21,000 years ago. Whether you believe in Atlantis or not, I don't know. But there have been, let's say, people who have transferred valuable information from the past in helping to rebuild civilizations. As you know, many civilizations lately that we know of maybe only last a couple of centuries, and then they kind of disappear.
1: There are more and more people now who believe that we go through a creation or evolution cycle and a destructive cycle, and that that's a natural thing, that there's constantly destruction followed by creation or life, and then plowing it all under and starting again, as you've been discussing this morning, and that is what you're talking about, right?
2: Yeah, right.
1: And now you're talking about organizations, which you call the Brotherhoods, which are in place to keep the chain of custody, as it were, somewhat constant through these earth changes that occur periodically to sort of refresh everything.
2: Right, because it took about 7,000 years from the last major earth change in order for civilization to kind of get back on its feet again.
1: Where is the evidence, Richard, for an older civilization? I mean, what would you cite if I said, okay, fine, but surely not every vestige of this old civilization could be gone. We should be able to go underground or into the earth and find signs that there was a great technologically, possibly technologically oriented civilization that was before ours.
2: Well, Egypt is a nice recent example of that. Some work that has been done, or investigation has been done recently on the artifacts that have been just scattered around so profusely in that part of the world, people never really thought to measure how precise some of those things are. I mean, they create slabs of stone with such precision, it's hard to believe that anybody could do it with any of the equipment that we have today. I mean, how did they...
1: Well, actually, I've been there, and I've talked to Zahi Awas, the director of antiquities there.
2: Mm-hmm.
1: And it is possible for man to have made the stones and to have cut the stones. And I was shown how it was done. But what even Zahi Awas cannot explain is how those stones were raised. It's impossible to have created that pyramid. It simply is impossible. It is an unexplained, completely unexplained phenomenon. Hold on, Richard. We're at the bottom of the hour. We'll be right back. I'm Art Bell. We're talking about May 5th, 2000. That's not so far away now.

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1: Morning, everybody. Richard Tenninger is here, and I hope I've got that right. He wrote a book called The Ultimate Frontier, and he's been contacted by an organization called the Brotherhood. Actually, he's been in contact with them since he was quite young. The Brotherhood is saying that on May 5th of 2000, a lot of really bad stuff, from our point of view, is going to happen. Now remember, this is 1999. Sept, right? Of 1999. So May 5th, 2000 is literally just around the corner. We'll get back to Richard in a moment. Once again, here is Richard Kinniger, and Richard, back to the Brotherhood. This is really interesting to me for a lot of reasons. I have been asked, and I have many people out there, in fact, put up websites, and they say I'm a member of the, I'm a Mason, and so forth and so on. Always ask me about that, and I hardly ever respond one way or the other, but they think that there are other secret societies, the Masons, the Illuminati, other secret societies that have little bits and pieces or parts of the information that you think the Brotherhood carries all of. Is that fair or unfair to say?
2: Yes, it is very fair to say that.
1: It is, huh?
2: One of the problems is that a lot of these organizations only got part of the lesson, hundreds or a thousand years ago.
1: Right.
2: And they're faithfully maintaining that pieces of information, but you really have to deal with all of these organizations in order to get an overall picture. And one of the advantages that I had in growing up was that they explained to me why human beings are here, what is intended for us, where we're supposed to go, how we're supposed to get there.
1: Oh, well, that's a lot to contend with. Let's begin to contend with it. Why we are here, I like that one right off the bat. Why are human beings here, Richard?
2: Well, it's to learn. The process of developing a universe is a fairly complex business. And human beings are at the very beginning level of intelligence. We've in the Bible,
1: like the kindergarten of the cosmos.
2: Right. And human spirits are created in the image of the creators to the extent of the mental powers that they have.
1: Well, wait a minute. The creators. That was plural. Who do you believe?
2: I said plural.
1: Yes, you did.
2: Uh-huh.
1: Who do you believe the creators to be?
2: Well, according to their cosmology, angels are the ones who gather together the necessary dust and what have you that's put out by the solar wind and into planets, and they're the ones who then evolve life step by step from primitive one-celled plants and animals.
1: Angels.
2: Right. And,
1: angels, whereas in the Bible, it suggests there is a God. It does suggest there are angels, but that God was the creator, not the angels.
2: Well,
1: so
2: the head angel who will help develop this planet and this planet only is Jehovah. There are other stages higher than that. Those, let's say that the higher beings that create the star in the first place are archangelic, and their ability is to, and the tool that they work with is mind power. They're the ones who precipitate hydrogen atoms in sufficient quantity to get a star begun, and after that the star begins to generate higher elements with larger nuclei.
1: How do you know that the Brotherhood or Brotherhoods have the real overall answer? In other words, how do you know that as opposed to any other organization or group which claims to have the answers? Why do you think these Brotherhoods are the real McCoy?
2: Well, there's such consistency in all of the things that tie together that's eventually convinced me. Now, I have to admit, you know, when I was first taught all this stuff, when I was like 12 years old,
1: you were skeptical.
2: I really didn't know how to evaluate all of it. The information that they gave me are the things which I tested. And by the time I was about 30 years old, I began to understand that I really had something that was valuable.
1: Well, how did these people come to you? I mean, is it just one of those things where you're walking home from school one day and a stranger approaches you, or somebody appears in your room, or what?
2: Well, a stranger approached me while I was standing on a sidewalk in front of the apartment where I lived as a child, and started telling me some very interesting things. I mean, I paid attention. Mostly he was giving me answers to things I hadn't had any questions about yet. But as I grew older and the questions arose, I realized that I already had the answers.
1: Mm-hmm.
2: And that was a big help.
1: All right. I'm trying to get an overview of what you've done and why you've done it. And so these people kept appearing to you then throughout your life.
2: Right.
1: Fairly frequently?
2: About every 6 months or so.
1: About every 6 months.
2: And each one would pick up where the other one had left off.
1: Right. And you founded two towns in Texas, Adelphi, Texas, and...
2: It was in Illinois, Stell, Illinois.
1: Stell, Illinois.
2: Mm-hmm.
1: Why would you found two towns? Why'd you do that?
2: Well, so people would have a place to practice the philosophy pretty much untrammeled by the society at large, and mostly to develop an educational system for children which would, let's say, tweak their brains at the time that the actual neurological development was occurring. And we're talking about very young children, you know, under the age of one through six.
1: Yes.
2: We developed a very effective system for raising children and educating them.
1: Toward with knowledge of what's coming. Is that correct?
2: Correct.
1: With knowledge of how to survive what's coming?
2: Well, yeah, and...
1: Is that...
2: Depends upon where one happens to be when all the changes occur. I mean, there are some places which will be relatively safe, and I don't know where those are.
1: I would have imagined Stell, Illinois, and down in Adelphi, Texas.
2: Those are pretty stable spots so far as most places are concerned. This Dallas, Texas area is probably one of the most stable geologically that there is in the United States.
1: Yeah, but a recent movie, you may recall, had the Dallas area wiped out by an asteroid.
2: Well,
1: So you may be stable geologically, but an asteroid could hit you as easily as it could hit southern Nevada here.
2: Well, there's talk of asteroids striking within the next month in this country, you know.
1: Oh, you're aware of that, are you?
2: Oh, yes.
1: I have not come out and talked... It's actually a little more than a month, but the rumors are rife across the Internet and in some scientific circles. I've had people on the air who have alluded to it. And do you know more about it than you're saying, Richard? This is something that's hard to talk about. I know.
2: Yeah, it really is, because it's pretty scary, and... I think people are going to have enough to deal with when, you know, Earth changes occur. And the problem is that when things start shifting around, as land moves towards the poles, it tends to decompress mainly because of the diameter. There's a bulge, you know, at the diameter of the equator is about 14 miles greater than it is through the poles.
1: Yes.
2: And as land is forced into a compression system towards the poles, and it certainly raises mountains, and there's a lot of fracturing occurs. Land which gets stretched across the bulge tends to sink and be pulled apart, and all of that adds to a great deal of volcanism. And already there's a lot of stuff happening. And just in January of this year, there was a whole bunch of land volcanoes opened up in Iceland, Mexico, the Azores, New Zealand, Ecuador.
1: All right. Well, I'm going to ask you a slightly impertinent question, but you do your best to answer it for me. All right. You're talking about disaster on May 5th, 2000, disastrous earth changes from our point of view anyway.
2: Mm-hmm.
1: I understand the New Agers would say, but there'll be such a better world out on the other side. Maybe. But a lot of people won't make it to the other side if that occurs.
2: Right.
1: Now, you believe this, your organization and the towns you have founded apparently teach this and believe this. And to a lot of people, that's going to sound like a cult.
2: Well, I don't know exactly. I've already written a book about the dangers of cults and how to identify them. So
1: you have.
2: I guess I know about that.
1: But, I mean, a cult usually does gather around a specific charismatic individual with predictions of imminent doom and a specific date or time when they believe it will occur. And so my question to you is, if May 5th, 2000 comes and goes, and it's just a la-di-da, another day, with an interesting planetary alignment, and no particular earthquakes or wind or pole shift or anything else at all, what will you then believe?
2: Well, you know, how does one come up to a belief in the first place? I mean, there has to be thousands of little pieces of evidence that
1: that's
2: together.
1: Right. Sure.
2: And that's about how I've come to understand this.
1: I'm with you.
2: And that's about the same way that most of the people who have said, well, if this is a life raft, and the civilization is going to sink, maybe I should invest some interest in this sort of thing.
1: Right.
2: But I would say that maybe we just have a lot of fun together and enjoy one another. We have certainly a lot of things that we can talk about and understand rather than people looking at us askance. Within the group.
1: How big is the group? How many people are involved?
2: Oh, very, in Stell, about 200 people, in Adelphi, about 20 people actually living here.
1: Uh-huh.
2: But, and there's only maybe about, I think, about 1,700 supporters. So, you know, it's a pretty small kind of thing. I mean, it's pretty hard to believe. I find it hard to believe that such major changes can occur, but,
1: Well, again, my question, if May 5th comes and goes, and these things don't occur, or there are not signs of them occurring, how will that affect what you believe?
2: Well, then we didn't need the life raft.
1: So you don't have long to wait. I mean, the clock is ticking.
2: Let me answer it this way. The philosophy, not the warning, but the philosophy that goes with it, I mean, what the Ultimate Frontier is about is a whole an explanation of why the universe exists and how it exists and why it does, and that's what people are interested in. Mostly, we're pretty selective about who comes into the community. We're primarily interested in practical idealists.
1: Mm-hmm.
2: And those are the kinds of people who built the United States into
1: what it is today.
2: The
1: entrepreneur.
2: It's changed a bit in the past 20 years. Anyway.
1: A bit? It's changed a lot.
2: Yeah.
1: No question about that.
2: But what the founding fathers, many of the founding fathers were students of the Brotherhoods. And that was kind of the thing that brought them together. As you probably are aware, most of them were members of the Rosicrucian or Masonic groups,
1: yep.
2: Which passed along a lot of information. And a couple of them even achieved initiation in the Brotherhoods, not initiation in a club or what have you.
1: Are you a member of the Brotherhood?
2: Well, normally speaking, people who are members of the Brotherhood don't talk about that. Our main thing is, our focus, I guess, is the message of Christ, and not necessarily as the churches have it. I wrote a book called The Hidden Christ about 10 years ago, which essentially gets into all the research that the Catholic and Southern Baptist in particular, spent a lot of time investigating ancient history and whatever documents that they could find. They did it in a historically scientific way as possible, and virtually none of the information that they've gathered together ever is heard from the pulpits, mainly because what they've discovered doesn't fit in with the theology. So I put that together in a book and talked a great deal about the things that Jesus did in order to learn all the things he learned how to do, which involved travels pretty much in
1: who do you
2: the
1: say,
2: Middle East and the Far East, and what have you.
1: Yes, who do you say Jesus was?
2: A man. What the Brotherhoods talk about very frequently is that it was a man who prepared his life and his body to a certain point of perfection so that an archangel could use it for 3 years. That probably blows most people's minds.
1: So, in other words, you believe that Jesus was simply a vessel for an angel of creation that you talked about earlier.
2: Right. Or close to it, at any rate.
1: Oof. You must bump heads with a lot of people on that one.
2: Well, most people came by their beliefs, through logic, but were taught this is what it was. And
1: well, a lot of people say that the word of the Bible is the word. In other words, it has not been changed. It has not been basically tampered with, and it is the word. And you're not quite agreeing with that, are you?
2: Well, it's been tampered with. I mean, as a matter of fact, just trying to translate it from one to another language is a difficult enough process. But it's also been consciously tampered with to make it fit in with what.
1: For what reason? For what reason? Or reasons? In other words, why change the word?
2: To make it fit theology. One of the big problems that happened and happens with most beliefs that are developed by, say, very intelligent founders, if you would, it's become institutionalized, and then in order to preserve it, they have to say, well, this is the truth, and any variation from that is from the devil. So you better believe it, or you're going to go to hell.
1: Well, that's what they say.
2: Well, just about every pulpit I've ever heard from has said essentially the same thing. And in order to protect their positions, they have to change things around a little bit in the history, or change the interpretations just slightly in order to fit the preservation of the people who are in power, as it were.
1: Mm-hmm. When does the Mayan calendar end?
2: It already did.
1: I beg your pardon?
2: It was this year, I believe.
1: Really?
2: Mm-hmm.
1: I thought it was 2012. And now I know there's controversy about this, but you're saying it already ended?
2: Yes.
1: And yet here we remain.
2: Well, how would you like to be in a prediction business, a few thousand years before the fact? I mean, how do you precisely?
1: I don't like being in the prediction business.
2: Well, either way. So I try to play that down.
1: Hold on, Richard. We'll be right back. This is Coast to Coast AM.
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1: Well, secret societies, secret information, Earth changes right around the corner, Y2K, rumors of asteroids, and I'll tell you, between now and about May of 2000, which is next year, of course, can you comprehend that 1,000-year change coming up on us that quickly? All these predictions of dire things to come. But then again, that comes every 100 years, and certainly every 1,000 years. You always get a lot of dire predictions of things to come. I wonder if they really will. I like that commercial. That guy has a sense of rhythm. It's just boom, boom, boom, boom right there. Well, here again is my guest, Richard Kininger, who has written a book, actually a couple, a book a long time ago called The Ultimate Frontier, which predicts tsunamis, earthquakes, droughts, volcanoes, weather changes, even economic and political upheavals. And really, we've got all of those going on right now at increased rates. There is no question about that. It deals with the possibility of a polar shift and a worldwide 3-day period of earthquakes and upheaval said to occur May 5th, 2000. This information imparted by an organization called the Brotherhood. The Brotherhood. And, Richard, how do you feel about telling people publicly, even millions of them right now, that all of this is known by this Brotherhood group and they don't know it? In other words, why is it that all of this information hasn't been given out publicly? Why has it been held secret?
2: Well, before you said that it was secret, but it is now public and has been public through the Ultimate Frontier, you know, for 36 years. I don't know if you've ever read, if you had an opportunity to read readers' responses to the book that they publish in Amazon.com. People say, you know, this is the answer they've been looking for all their life.
1: Yes, I'm aware that on Amazon.com they do book reviews. Right. I take it your book, The Ultimate Frontier, is obtainable at Amazon.com?
2: Right.
1: And the comments made have been that this is the information people have been looking for a long time, and when they read it, they believe it.
2: Well, I don't know. Anybody can just all of a sudden believe the whole thing. I mean, it's a complex philosophy, and, you know, maybe if I could just start at the beginnings of this, it'll help people to understand just whether they buy the book or not.
1: Right.
2: One of the things that my teachers have taught, and they're pretty consistent of it, is that the universe, basically what describes the universe is the presence of a, for lack of a definition that anybody would really know or just by a name, it's kind of the basis for all energy and matter. And it pervades space. As a matter of fact, it describes space. Outside of it, there's nothing. But it's not particulate. I mean, you know, like there's no atoms necessarily that make it up. It's quiescent. It doesn't do anything. It's essentially imperceptible, except that it causes physical light to chatter between a particle form and a wave form as it propagates through this energy. The basis for this energy. It doesn't have a name that no science has agreed to or not, but I think some people are probably beginning to kind of penetrate it. All matter and energy quanta consist of swirls or eddies in this universal sea. And
1: yes,
2: that's all they are. What we call atoms and particles of energy are just swirls there's no solidity to any of it. It looks...
1: I'm trying to place like who told me this. Somebody else came on as a guest and presented the same view not long ago, and their name escapes me for some reason, but it was a scientist of some kind.
2: But here's the main clue, Art. It says all of these particles have a nutational motion. Visualize, if you would, the way the axis of a spinning top slowly precesses in a direction opposite direction of spin. That's one of the definitions of nutation. And there are seven, and only seven, nutational rates, which determines the plane of existence on which it exists. So an incarnate human being consists of four interpenetrating bodies. Atoms are so far apart, if you had the nucleus of an atom blown up to the size of the sun, the electron would be 10 times further out than where Pluto is. So we obviously all have a physical body, you and I who are talking here. And I also have a vital body on the second plane, which is a much denser pattern that binds together one's physical form. And then there's an astral body, which is essentially an outer shell, and a mental body, which is defined by our spiritual advancement. But all of these bodies consist of atoms on their respective planes of existence,
1: mm-hmm.
2: as determined by the nutational rate. So when you say, you talk about spirits and so forth, it consists of atoms, different kinds of atoms with different chemistry and physics. And those seven planes have names in English, and I'm gonna say what they are here because it'll help if I can explain some of these things a little bit clearer.
1: Okay.
2: Okay. Beginning with the slowest rate is the physical, then
1: right.
2: the etheric, then astral, then mental, then angelic, archangelic, and then finally celestial. Now, that's in English. What the names are in other countries, I don't know what those are. But every living physical thing has an etheric pattern called a vital body. A tree or a dog or even a bacterium has such a pattern. And there are about 2,000 etheric atoms to every physical atom that is entrained by that pattern.
1: Mm-hmm.
2: And the etheric plane also is a source of gravity, which makes it difficult for...
1: So we are that much more than our physical bodies?
2: Much more.
1: Okay. A lot of people believe that.
2: Okay, and the Brotherhood has really seen that... That whatever happens to us, our consciousness continues. We sometimes use a physical body, sometimes we use an astral body, but the consciousness remains. And all those things that we learn in the course of, let's say, our incarnations into physical bodies is what is retained and what we have as knowledge.
1: All right. Well, let me hit you with the big one that I always hit people with who say our consciousness continues and that we reincarnate. And that's always been a fascinating concept to me, Richard, but I have no conscious recollection of a prior life or prior lives. I'm not saying I haven't had them, but I have no conscious recollection of them. So therefore, how has my consciousness from some prior life continued into this present life?
2: Well, very frequently, if you have a concern or a problem that you're trying to solve, and something that needs to be changed in your life or a
1: yes.
2: business concern,
1: yes.
2: Very frequently an idea springs to mind almost unbidden, which solves that problem. In many cases, you're consulting during the dream state or when you're asleep, information that you know from prior experience.
1: Why shouldn't I suggest to you that it's simply deductive reasoning of an intelligent sentient being?
2: Yeah, and probably most such things are just exactly that. But
1: when we talk about... See, what you're talking about is a more subtle thing than consciousness.
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0: 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And now, Art Bell.
1: Conscious of atoms. How can that be? I mean, that's quite a stretch. The powers of mind are exactly the same in a human being as the powers of mind of God, except we haven't developed them yet.
2: So have you seen a movie called The Matrix?
1: No, I haven't.
2: You really should.
1: Okay.
2: We'll have something to talk about after you see that.
1: Okay. Well, let me continue just a little bit here.
2: Sure.
1: Art, if you don't mind. On each of these seven planes of existence, there's also an electromagnetic spectrum, which is analogous to the physical planes.
2: Yes, sir.
1: Electromagnetic spectrum. But the behavior of those energies are different from those on the physical.
2: Right.
1: And those energies consist of particles with nutational rates the same as the atoms of that same plane of existence. So the particles, actually particles that travel in straight lines are energy. Particles that travel around one another are matter, but essentially put together the same way. Let's say an example of how different such energies on other planes behave, like mind energy, which is part of the fourth plane of existence, or the mental plane, that does not conform to the inverse square law, which diminishes, you know, as you pass further and further away, nor is it limited to the speed of light. Now, every person, every sentient being on all the higher planes have their thoughts instantly reach every part of the universe simultaneously without becoming weaker with distance.
2: I understand that concept.
1: Okay. It would be pretty tough to pray to God if God happens to be a few hundred thousand light years away and you had to wait for the
2: speed of light to get your request over there.
1: Yeah, okay.
2: Gotcha.
1: Now, higher beings create by the power of their thought. As I said earlier, archangels create matter, primarily mentally precipitating hydrogen atoms in order to form stars.
2: Yep.
1: And angels gather planets from solar dust by dint of their mental power, and they evolve plants and animals step by step from primitive life forms to more complex ones by mentally creating a progression of vital bodies from the successful predecessors. And beings on the celestial plane, their job is to organize galaxies and create human souls in their image. Now, when angels developed a human life form on the planet that they put together in the first place, then human souls are assigned to that planet to be installed into human animals in order to gain knowledge and work towards angelic advancement themselves.
2: Sounds like a complicated Sim City. Well, it really does.
1: Yeah.
2: I mean, the process of creation of a city is kind of like an organism in the way it operates, and you're suggesting creation in sort of the same way.
1: Right. And that's, most people can understand that one. But, you know, every human spirit has the built-in potential to achieve angelic intelligence eventually, so he or she can, in their turn, form a planet and evolve life upon it. That's the intended destiny for all of us. The Brotherhood of Saints consists of men and women who have learned both clairvoyance and mystic awareness. And if they have a history of good works and are willing to work with other saints, they are invited to be part of the Brotherhood, and as such are called initiates. Now, you have initiates in all different kinds of secret societies. And
2: the Masons have it. Right?
1: Yeah, but this is another level up.
2: Another level.
1: And there are 12 degrees of Brotherhood. And the first seven are accomplished during a long series of incarnations, until a person learns the principles behind everything on a physical plane. And then he or she is known as an adept. And the next 5 degrees are accomplished primarily in the spiritual realms until knowledge of everything on the first 4 planes of existence is mastered. And attaining 12th degree entitles a spirit to the rank of mastership, and somewhat more than 100 million of the 13 billion souls assigned to this planet have become masters.
2: Sounds slightly militaristic.
1: Yeah, I guess it could be, because it's pretty organized.
2: A sort of

0: joking with you.
1: Yeah, well, except.
0: But in other words, there's a hierarchy of rank, really. So I'm not that far off in a way.
1: But which is based entirely upon ability, and not upon politics.
0: Well, I can assure you that anybody who would be able to demonstrate creation through thought would be thought of by somebody like myself as a god.
1: No, but we're all co-creators with God. I mean, there's a lot of things which you have mentally brought into a picture, which and everything has to be visualized by somebody before it can be brought into physical existence.
0: That's right.
1: You
0: That's true.
1: Decide on building a house. There's a whole bunch of visualization steps as you go through, and then you start gathering materials and people.
0: You're right. That of course is correct, and you're saying that occurs on ascending planes as well at different
1: that's
0: levels.
1: Right. It goes on and on.
0: Now, is this what some people call dimensions? Is this a synonym for different dimensions, Richard?
1: Well, I guess you could call. I mean, there's many different ways of trying to express this idea. I mean,
0: a lot of modern theoretical physicists are now talking about as many as 10 dimensions or more. That they believe that is so.
1: Yeah, they're trying to organize the phenomena that they are seeing evidence of.
0: Places, for example, where, for lack of a better word, where there is not time and there is not space nor the speed of light as we understand things here to be. Things with completely different physical laws.
1: That's what I was saying, and time, incidentally, is only experienced on the first two planes. After that, it doesn't exist.
0: Doesn't exist. So much of this sounds so possible, and yet so different from what we have been taught. Hold on, Richard, and we will get back to you and take some calls, too. You have questions for Richard. I'm Art Bell, and this is Coast to Coast AM. So what do you think, folks? Am I a member of one of those organizations, possibly even the Brotherhood?
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0: Radio Networks presents Art Bell Somewhere in Time. 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
1: I really think that's what it's all about, folks. Personally, that is. But we are talking about May 5th of 2000. Once it was sort of, I don't know, esoteric and a long way away. But this is September of 1999. May 5th, 2000. That's beginning to get kind of close. Well, all right. Back to our guest now. We're talking about the Brotherhood, or actually Brotherhoods, because it is plural. There apparently are many of these, or some of these, around the world, with information about what's going to happen to Earth, what we're going to go through, and what we're all about. And that's what we have been discussing with Richard Kinniger, who is my guest. And somebody writes, we're going to take a few calls here in a moment, through the top of the hour, but somebody writes and asks the following of Richard. I guess it's not a question, but they want to comment on this. Art, the scientific theory of crustal displacement was first put forth by Charles Hapgood. While still not embraced by mainstream science, Albert Einstein was much impressed by the theory. Here is an exact quote he wrote in a letter to Hapgood. Einstein, quote, "I find your arguments very impressive and have the impression that your hypothesis is correct. One can hardly doubt that significant shifts of the crust of the Earth have taken place repeatedly and within a short time." End quote. Albert Einstein, May 8th, 1953. And they'd like you to comment on that, if you would, Richard.
2: Well, I've read 5-5-2000 by Richard Noon.
1: I've had him on the air.
2: Yeah, who incidentally first learned about 5-5-2000 by reading Ultimate Frontier.
1: Your book.
2: Right, that's why I was the one who wrote the foreword to his book.
1: I see.
2: And he added just an awful lot of information from massive research that really turned him on. Another man who got involved from having read that book was Tom Valentine. I don't know if you've heard that name before.
1: I know the name, yes.
2: And he wrote a lot of things about, there's quite a bit about the Great Pyramid at Giza in the Ultimate Frontier, and that spurred him along and to further information that he managed to gather. So, yeah, I've certainly been exposed to Einstein's letter. Certain kinds of scientific minds will give credence to certain things if there's enough points that just make sense. And, of course, that depends upon evidence that has been gathered, too.
1: All right, then let me throw a little bit of dissent at you, all right?
2: A little what?
1: Dissent. This comes from a NASA source, and I'm sure you can anticipate what they are going to say, but what, in fact, they say is the following. On May 5th, 2000, the planets Mercury, Venus, Earth, Mars, Jupiter, and Saturn will be more or less positioned in a line with the Sun. Additionally, the Moon will be almost lined up between the Earth and the Sun. Now, although this has led to many dire predictions of global catastrophes like melting ice caps, floods, hurricanes, earthquakes, and so forth, there is absolutely no scientific basis for these claims. The distance to the planets is too great for their gravity, magnetic fields, radiation, and so forth, to have any discernible effect on Earth. In fact, we won't even be able to see this alignment, as all the planets will be on the opposite side of the Sun from the Earth. So what would you say to that?
2: Well, that means the whole solar system is essentially arrayed against us with nothing behind us to balance it. But there's other things, too. You know.
1: But their case here was that the gravity or the effect from one planetary body to the next is so infinitesimal that even with this alignment occurring, there's no scientific basis for predicting anything dire.
2: Well, do you remember a book called The Jupiter Effect?
1: I do. Now that you mention it, what was that?
2: That was a scientific gathering of how various positions of the planets influence our planet, and that wasn't astrologers or anything like that. They were just through experience noticing that there's disruptions of radio and communications when certain planets are in certain positions, and every time they come back to those positions, we have the same effect again. So some kind of thing, and I say, you know, gravitationally, it's hard to believe that alone would be a problem. But, you know, there's other problems with the imbalancing of the ice caps on our planet, particularly in Greenland and Antarctica.
1: Mm-hmm.
2: We're beginning to notice seabed volcanism, which essentially is a source of El Nino, the heating of the Pacific. And the sun is going to be experiencing periods of high solar flare activity.
1: No doubt about that.
2: Which is expected to peak in early 2000.
1: That is correct.
2: Okay, and third, there's cosmic dust now entering Earth's atmosphere from the direction of the galactic core. It must be 2 o'clock in the morning here. and this indicates that there are super waves carrying massive amounts of gamma rays and cosmic dust and high-energy electrons generated by the galactic core explosions, and are approaching and beginning to bombard our solar system now. And also the sun and the earth are aligned on the ecliptic with the galactic core in 1999 and 2000, which greatly intensifies the geomagnetic forces that the earth is subjected to. And any one of those four factors, you know, not to mention combined force, could severely disrupt the geologic or geomagnetic equilibrium of our planet, and it's very possible to trigger major earthquakes and further volcanic eruptions worldwide.
1: Right. I have some people that would like to ask questions of you, so let me see if I can fit them in here. Would that be all right?
2: Yeah, well, all right.
1: First-time caller line, you're on the air with Richard Kinniger and Art Bell. Good morning.
3: How you doing, Art?
1: All right, where are you?
3: I'm in a place called Cedar Rapids, Iowa.
1: All right, out there in the heartland.
3: I listen to you guys all the time, and you guys are talking about brotherhoods,
1: yep.
3: And I've got some questions I hope maybe you guys can answer for me. One, have either one of you ever heard of the World Constitution and Parliament Association?
1: I have not.
3: You
2: have
3: not? Okay.
1: Richard, you have or have
2: no,
1: not?
2: No, I have not.
1: All right.
3: You haven't? Okay.
1: It must be really secret.
3: Well, it's involved with the Masons, and my dad...
1: You better not tell us more.
3: Better not say any more, huh? Well, there's one more thing I wanted to run by you guys. You know, on our $1 bill, we've got that pyramid on it, right?
1: Yes, that's correct. With the eye.
3: The all-seeing eye of Ball, I guess.
1: That's right, the all-seeing eye.
3: Right. And I didn't know that Franklin D. Roosevelt was who put that on there, and he himself was a 33rd degree Mason. I mean, these brotherhoods that we're talking about and discussing, it just kind of freaks me out that something that long ago could have been put on our actual currency, you know, proclaiming a new world order back in the 40s.
1: Yeah.
3: I mean, and the all-seeing eye of Baal, doesn't that stand for Beelzebub?
1: Mm.
3: I mean, I don't know. These brotherhoods, they've been around forever.
1: Yes.
3: And it's obvious that there's a certain power, a methodic power that's controlling these brotherhoods, because to be able to pass it down from generation to generation to generation, this goal or this plan, so to say.
1: So you're saying you just think there is something to it?
3: Oh, I definitely think there's something to it, because,
1: yeah,
3: like I was trying
1: so.
3: To say, my father passed away.
1: Uh-huh.
3: And when he did, one of these brotherhoods came after me and my brother. And, you know, another thing, these oaths.
1: They came after you.
3: Well, I wouldn't say came after me, but they certainly wanted us involved with what my family was involved with.
1: I see.
2: And it's just lodges rather than the Brotherhood of Saints.
3: Yeah, I don't know anything at all, sir, about the Brotherhood of Saints. All I know is I believe in Christ with all my heart, and I believe this world's messed up in all kinds of ways, and I'm just trying to find positive things to focus on, you know? And it's just... It seems like every day it's one more negative thing. And when I look at, you know, the dollar bill behind this country, and I've had family that's died for this country and everything else, and I see this pyramid, which is basically, you know, it's like pyramid marketing. The reason that the capstone's separated from the rest of the pyramid is because he hasn't joined it yet. You know?
1: All right, well, let's get some comment from Richard on the eye. Richard, the pyramid in the eye, you wish to comment on that?
2: That, of course, is a... part of the Great Seal of the United States, which was designed by Franklin and a couple of his cohorts a long time ago. And it has certain kinds of meanings in certain lodges. And I'm not members of any lodge, so I mean I shouldn't be in a position of saying anything. But there are two New World Orders functioning, one which has been designed by Christ himself through the agency of the Brotherhoods. And, of course, there is a number of people who are very well fixed financially in the world who want to create another kind of New World Order. And as a matter of fact, Hitler claimed that he had a New World Order, and I suppose there's quite a few people who have come up with that phrase over time.
1: Even George Bush, most recently.
2: Yeah, and right, but he represents the international bankers, I think, when he talks about his New World Order.
1: Mm-hmm.
2: And I think that you need to be very careful as to which New World Order you're talking about. I think that the ones who came up with this later have used that term to kind of poo-poo the efforts of the higher beings to create a true civilization again, like we had in Lemuria.
1: Well, Richard, I would say this, and I have said this to my audience about the New World Order. If there are people, powerful, rich people, behind the scenes, pulling strings and having things happen the way they want them to happen, toward an ultimate goal of a single control, or one world order, whatever you want to call it. So far, they're really doing a lousy job, because things are totally screwed up. I see no order at all. I see chaos. I see war. I see dissension. I see man fighting man and killing man in the name of various gods. I don't see any order to it at all. So anyway, that's just my view.
2: And even those people who are highly involved in that financial, let's say, New World Order, are in disarray themselves. I mean, they can't decide who...
1: Well, if they can't take care of themselves, how are they going to take care of us, would be my question. Hi there, on the wild card line, you're on the air with Richard Kinniger and Art Bell.
4: Hello, how are you?
1: Oh, okay, I can barely hear you. Yell at us.
4: Hi, how are you?
1: That's better. Where are you?
4: Nancy in Redwood City.
1: All right, Nancy, what's up?
4: Congratulations, it's a fantastic program. It's an honor to talk to both of you. And I want to mention, I just came back from Chichen Itza in Yucatan in Mexico.
1: Oh, yes.
4: And there was a three-hour tour that we had, and, you know, they did not indicate that it was the end of the Mayan calendar just last week, so I thought that was an interesting point. I also wanted to mention that the interesting thing about Chichen Itza was they did confirm that there are crystals within the pyramid there, and I think it's more than coincidence that there are very huge crystals in each pyramid, and I would guess that it would be crystals in the pyramid in Mars. And I wonder about your comment about this, Richard, in regard to, is it possible that these crystals could all be aligned and so they're all coordinates, and that perhaps that could be responsible for the fact that we are in a certain time dimension, in that alignment could be, that could be the key to the alignment that keeps us in this dimension. Is that possible?
2: This universe is so incredibly fascinating that so many things are possible that I haven't even begun to imagine and know absolutely nothing about that I would not poo-poo hardly anything anymore.
1: Yeah, I've learned not to do that, too. It always bites me in the butt later.
2: Yeah, right.
1: All right, we don't have a lot of time here. East of the Rockies, you're on the air with Richard Kinniger and Art Bell. Hi.
5: Hi, Art. Hello, Richard.
2: How do you do?
5: I'd like to ask a question of Richard if the different energy bodies he discussed can be used for healing the physical body.
2: Well, I don't know. Used as a...
1: Oh, okay.
2: Not the right word, but they're definitely
1: mean,
2: involved.
1: Like, for example, like Edgar Cayce.
5: Yes. Well, and specifically, there's a some people call it pseudoscience, but I read a lot about it. Radionics, David Tansley, he uses the same Eastern concept with causal bodies, mental bodies.
1: Yep. Actually, it's a very, very good question, Richard. Like Edgar Cayce, who could reach out and make a diagnosis and or affect a change and or even a remission or a cure in an individual. Quite well documented.
2: How was he able to do that? Well, he himself said that he was in contact with perhaps physicians who had lived at various times.
1: And, he did say that, yes.
2: And but he was also he could not distinguish between good entities and negative entities giving information. But all of the stuff that came through in the curative angles certainly is very compelling to say that those spirits he was in contact with really knew what was going on. So far as history and future and things of that sort, I mean, I don't know. I mean, I'm not really positively impressed by some of the things that came through him that he was unable to screen because he was unconscious.
1: Mm-hmm. Well, that's true. All right. Let's go west of the Rockies. You're on the air with Richard Kinninger and Art Bell. Good morning.
6: Good evening, Art.
1: Hi.
6: That date, May 5th,
1: yep.
6: was the date that is in Edgar Cayce's book. I don't remember the exact title. I've read about six of his books since the fourth grade. I'm 36 years old, calling from near Los Alamos. A couple of things that were very interesting in your guest comments are the other dimension, and we know of another dimension on the other side of the speed of light, where time and space does not exist, things do disappear.
1: Mm-hmm.
6: But Edgar Cayce was quite right in predicting earthquakes, volcanic activity, and a stepped-up rate of all of these, travesties that have been happening to our Earth lately.
1: It's going to be an interesting time to be alive over the next half year or so.
6: Well, it's
2: certainly that way.
6: And a lot of what your guest is allowing this evening is right in line with Edgar Cayce. And if he hasn't read Edgar Cayce's books.
1: Well, I bet he has.
6: It's very interesting how he came up with the date of 5/5/2000.
1: Well, I imagine you have read Cayce's works, or at least some of them, haven't you, Richard?
2: Yeah, a couple of things. There's just so much that he wrote or the ARE puts out. It'd be hard for me to keep up with it and earn a living at the same time. But I'm not trying to poo-poo him in any way. It's just that, as I said, he was unable to distinguish which kind of spirits were dealing through him and what their motivations were, or things of that sort.
1: But, whereas the Brotherhood is?
2: Well, in my experience, and all I can talk about is my experience.
1: I understand that.
2: I can't, you get into these situations where you say, well, my belief is right and yours is wrong.
1: I know.
2: And shouting matches, and that doesn't get anywhere.
1: Right, it never goes anywhere.
2: I'm just passing along what I've been told, and it seems to work for me. The book, The Ultimate Frontier, and as well The Hidden Christ, have, far more cogently developed arguments in these directions than I can just give off the top of my head in a discussion of this sort.
1: All right, so if somebody really wants to find out more about what we've been discussing tonight, The Ultimate Frontier, or The Hidden Christ would be books you'd recommend, your books, available. 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
2: Yes, uh-huh. I mean, Baker & Taylor wholesales them, and Amazon.com handles them. 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I mean, if people are interested in buying, the Ultimate Frontier we sell is $4.95, and we pay the postage. And
1: oh, that's not much at all.
2: No, it's only 256 pages, so it's not very expensive.
1: Mm-hmm.
2: And we price it in order for getting the information out more than anything else.
1: I understand.
2: Yeah, and the Hidden Christ is a little different pricing, however. That's $8.95 plus $1.05 postage.
1: By today's standards for book prices, that's nothing.
2: Well, as I said, we're not doing this in order to get rich, but to
1: get the information out.
2: Get the information out to people because they can use it. That's
1: Richard, I appreciate your being here tonight, and what can I tell you? Hang in with the Brotherhood. Good night, Richard.
2: Hey, good night, Sir Hart.
1: All right. That was Richard Kinninger. I think, if you read between the lines, obviously a member of the Brotherhood. That's just an opinion, mine. I'm Art Bell, and we'll be back with Open Lines next.
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0: Networks presents Art Bell Somewhere in Time. 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
1: Well, I guess the rain has stopped for George C. Scott. And I guess for all of us, that's when the rain stops. Otherwise, trampling about on Mother Earth, it keeps raining. I sure do wish him well, wherever he is, and he's got to be in a good place. Damn it all, George C. Scott really was, I guess, one of my top, maybe top three or four actors. Anthony Hopkins is at the top of the list. I have so much admiration for that man. But George C. Scott, whenever there was a movie with George C. Scott, I would, of course, watch it. He's probably best known for Patton. It was his portrayal of General Patton. It's a great movie, of course. But he did an awful lot more that was awfully good. So the world has lost one of the great ones, for sure. George C. Scott, dead at the age of 71. No cause yet. I've got kind of an interesting facts from somebody that I would like to read from you for you in a moment. It's actually from, I think, the state of New Jersey, which makes it even more interesting. That's coming right. Okay. This is pretty interesting. Mr. Bell, up until last Friday, I had discounted the problems that might come awry with the coming of Y2K to the point of laughing at such alarmists. I'm going to take the coming of Y2K more seriously and prepare for the worst now. I'm from Somerset, New Jersey. Somerset County, New Jersey, actually. And you might have seen it on the television or in the newspapers, but we had a major flooding problem from Hurricane Floyd. Luckily, I live in a town that was unaffected by flood waters, but not immune from the repercussions. For the last 4 days, over a million people have had little or no water as the water treatment plant flooded and is inoperable until the cleanup is finished, which they say will take up to several more days to complete. Even if you have water coming out of the tap, you can't drink it without boiling it for 3 minutes for fear of microorganisms in the untreated water. You can't wash laundry, wash dishes, or even yourself until those restrictions are lifted. You cannot find bottled water within a 40-mile radius, and even food was scarce on the store shelves. Some towns have to resort to National Guard water trucks parked at local schools or libraries and ration water to the tune of 20 gallons a family. Over the weekend, we only had money that was on hand because we had little or no access to our money in the bank. Since the switching station for AT&T in Roselle Park was damaged in the flood, and the machines couldn't call out to complete the transaction. Matter of fact, we felt that all the way out here in Nevada. He says, from what I've read, people across the nation, and I'm confirming that now, had trouble with ATM machines that were not hardwired into a phone system, just from one station being down. Also due to damage at that switching station, we could not use our cell phones or the phones in our homes to call or receive to check on what was going on or how anybody was doing. The only thing that many people in New Jersey are wondering about is the emergency broadcast system, or should I say, the non-activation of it. People were awakened in the middle of the night from the sound of helicopters and police banging on their doors. There's an investigation going on now as to why the EBS system was not activated or did not work. With all of that said and done, it is not the problems that we faced that has me scared about Y2K. I can live with no phones, no money, little food, little water, without any problem. But people's actions scare me. Over the last 4 days, I have seen the best and worst in people. I've seen people risk life and limb to save one another. Scores of people volunteer to help in any way they can, donations of food, money, lodging, that sort of thing. But what scares me about Y2K is the bad in people. You see, I've seen and heard of widespread looting of flooded homes and businesses, antique dealers driving around picking up stuff that people had put out on the curb, even people being bold enough to go on porches and or lawns to take stuff that was out there drying out. Also, people were charging $200 to $300 to pump out a basement. The fire departments were doing it for free. So you see, Art, I'm going to take Y2K seriously now. Not because of the good, but the bad in people. And that's something to contemplate, isn't it? West of the Rockies, you're on the air. Hi.
2: Hi.
1: Hello there.
2: Hi, I'm glad I made it. I have some information for Art Bell.
1: That's me.
2: Oh, that's you?
1: Yep.
2: Art, is this Art?
1: Yes.
2: Oh, my God. Okay, September 1st and September 2nd. I was trying to, a couple days ago you had Dr. Stephen Greer on.
1: Yes.
2: And you were talking, he was talking about a harmonic tone along with a laser.
1: Yes.
2: As a signal beacon.
1: Correct.
2: Okay, on September 1st, I did an experiment. I turned on my laser, and it's a holographic laser projector. And I will confirm to you that there were some military jets dispatched low altitude through groups of two.
1: What were you projecting? What image were you projecting?
2: It's a laser, and it does a holographic design. That means the light twists and turns in a three-dimensional way so that it can be seen from or picked up by sensors from three dimensions. Do you follow me?
1: Yes, I do. And so you're saying military jets responded?
2: Yes.
1: Well, do you realize how much that costs us taxpayers?
2: Yeah, I know. I realize that I might have inadvertently set off NORAD.
1: How'd you like to have had a sidewinder down your chimney?
2: They would have been very liable, I think. And I think that, however they were flying over. They did one pass over, and then they continued southeast and they kicked their afterburners. I will confirm that. And the second night, I will also confirm.
1: You did it? You mean that you did it again?
2: Yes, I did. And it's on right now, Art.
1: Ooh. You are going to get yourself in trouble.
2: Well, I'm waiting for them to knock at me, but I don't know what's illegal about it. I shine it up to the sky. I turn it on at just before the sun sets.
1: Yeah.
2: And what's interesting to know is they're not flying military jets around anymore. If they're doing anything, it's low-key. It's airplanes and helicopters. Mm-hmm. The last helicopter I saw was two nights ago. Black helicopter, gold seal on the bottom.
1: Mm-hmm.
2: And these guys that work at the gas station.
1: That's the seal of the Brotherhood, sir.
2: Well, it could be. They work at this gas station, so they're more apt to see everything that goes on at night.
1: Well, look, you'll get one call, so if you're able to, when they get you, make your one call to me, and we'll put you on the air, and we'll talk to you about what happened. All right.
2: Well, they're checking me out. That's for sure. I know that.
1: Yeah, no doubt. Well, it wouldn't be a sidewinder. I think that's air to air. You'd some sort of a modified signal-seeking missile right down the old chimney. Or more likely, guys in black suits and black helicopters and black cars, shiny black shoes. Open up. It's the federal government. Hey, you with the laser. Open that door. First time caller line, you're on the air. Hi.
3: Papa boy.
1: Oh. See, you know, when people do that, they hurt Howard. Because Howard should be represented by a more intellectual group of people than only to say Baba Booey. I mean, it's okay to say Baba Booey, but then you should go on and try and be at least semi-witty so that you're representing your God as you wish him represented. But just to utter that and to hang up is doing your master a disservice. In fact, really, it's an insult to him. Because when you listen to him at times, at least, he's very witty. At times he's very acidic. But to represent him in that manner, I think, is a disservice to him, if you love him, as I know you claim you do. West of the Rockies, you're on the air. Hello?
3: Hello?
1: Yes?
3: Art?
1: Yes?
3: Yes, George C. Scott is dead. This is Mitch in Vancouver.
1: Mitch, I'm so sorry to...
3: Yeah, I know. It's pretty sad.
1: It's a really a big loss. Where are the actors of George C. Scott's caliber coming from?
3: Well, hopefully they will they'll materialize.
1: Yeah, hopefully they'll materialize.
3: Yeah. The guest you had on earlier, Richard.
1: Yes.
3: He was talking about the alignment of the planets. Was that in May?
1: Yes, 5/5/2000, May 5th.
3: Right. Now, there's another date in June where the same amount of planets, maybe one or two less, are also in a line, and I never, ever hear anybody talk about it.
1: Maybe that's... you remember the old theory that there were so many nuclear weapons in the world...
3: Yes.
1: ...that eventually the ones coming down would only reshuffle the atomized dust that lay on the ground.
3: Yeah.
1: In other words, there'd be nothing left to kill or destroy.
3: Yes.
1: So maybe it's like that. In other words, after alignment one, what difference does alignment two make?
3: Alignment two doesn't matter.
1: That's right. That's right. If you believe in all of that.
3: Yes, right. Well, I've been a listener for just over a couple of years now. First time I've gotten through. Enjoy your show greatly.
1: Well, I'm sure and, glad you made it.
3: Yeah, great. I'll listen to the show later.
1: All right. Thanks. Thank you very much for the call, and take care. Well, just spitting the dust around a little more. I don't know. I really don't know. Wildcard Line, you're on the air. Hello.
4: Hey, Art. How's it going?
1: It's going.
4: This is Jason, Wisconsin.
1: Yes, Jason.
4: I was curious about the contrails. What's
1: yes.
4: up with that? What's
1: death,
4: the latest news?
1: Death, misery.
4: Well, I figure...
1: Population reduction.
4: I thought you were saying you had some photos of them on the runways and stuff like that, white planes. What was
1: uh-huh.
4: What happened with that?
1: I didn't say that.
4: I could have sworn you did.
1: No. Now I've had... William
4: I thought you said you had some breaking news on that about a month ago. I never heard nothing
1: no.
4: about that.
1: I've had William Thomas on a number of times, and I'm sure you've heard what he's had to say about them.
4: Yeah, I've heard what he has to say, but no one has any answers. That's the weird thing about it.
1: I know. I really think something is going on, but I don't... I'm not the guy with the answers.
4: Months.
1: Yep, I'm not the guy with the answers. I honestly don't know.
4: Yeah, I like your new noise between breaks. That's interesting.
1: Oh, the little thing that marks the breaks?
4: Yeah, you should play that.
1: There's a reason for that.
4: Yeah, what's that?
1: Well, certain radio stations do certain other things at that moment.
4: Mm-hmm.
1: And so we're giving them like a little warning, but it is a cool sound. That's a pretty cool sound, huh?
4: I agree.
1: Yeah, I like it.
4: All right.
1: Well,
4: I hope something develops.
1: All right, sir. Thank you.
4: All right, take care.
1: Right. East of the Rockies, you're on the air. Good morning.
5: Hello, Art. It was kind of serendipitous that the caller called in earlier about the Nag Hammadi texts.
1: Oh, yes.
5: I had just opened that book not more than a half hour earlier and was sitting at my table reading it.
1: Synchronicity, sir.
5: Synchronicity.
1: You were supposed
5: wondering
1: to be
5: if
1: reading.
5: You, if you wanted the ISBN to that book so you could look through it.
1: Well, I'm sure that I can go find it on Amazon, can I?
5: You probably should be able to. It's available in like a $30 book and a $125 book.
1: What's the difference?
5: Probably
1: does a $125 book have more truth?
5: I sure hope not. I'm cheap.
1: It must be like gold leaf or something.
5: Yeah, probably. It might have the original Greek, whatever, papyrus text beside it or something. I don't know.
1: Now, I'll settle for the $30 version.
5: Well, good luck in finding it. It's actually very, very interesting. It's very cumbersome to get through because there's sections missing and they have a lot of ellipses in. But
1: apparently it's quite controversial as well. So.
5: Well, and you, one of the reasons I thought you would be more familiar with it is because it's referenced so many times in Stigmata.
1: Oh?
5: Yes.
1: I don't know a lot about Stigmata. The phenomena, the motion picture, I have not seen it, but I know that people are talking about it like crazy, and I'm going to see it, and I'm going to have the director on, if I'm lucky, tomorrow night.
5: They referenced the Book of Thomas many times.
1: Really?
5: In the movie. So
1: what is the basic storyline of Stigmata? Without giving it away too much, you know, or important parts, can you tell us generally?
5: I studied film. I hate when people give too much away, so I will be generous about that. A woman is manifesting the stigmata, and a member of the Catholic Church, basically an Inquisition type of segment in the Catholic Church, who's sent to cover up things if they are too controversial, is sent to investigate. And despite his higher ups telling him not to pursue this any further, mm-hmm. he continues to pursue the case.
1: It sounds very good. Well, we all know the Catholic Church in reality never covers anything up, right?
5: Never.
1: Goodbye, sir.
5: Thank you.
1: I'm looking forward to that tomorrow night. As you know, I perhaps conducted the most comprehensive interviews ever done on radio with Father Malachi, I guess I should say, who also has passed away. And he was very much aware of these sorts of things, stigmata, the phenomena of stigmata. So I'm really looking forward to that, and I have every expectation that we will have the director of that movie on tomorrow night to talk about the phenomena and the movie. Do I believe in that? Yes, I do. Do I believe that the manifestation could occur if a person believed it strongly enough? In other words, it could be a product of their own faith and belief. Yes, I think that's possible. But it is, at any rate, a very interesting topic. So tomorrow night with Locke, the director of the movie Stigmata. West of the Rockies, you're on the air. Hello.
6: Art Bell.
1: That would be me.
6: It's Deb from Oakland.
1: Hey.
6: Hi there, KSFO land.
1: Indeed.
6: The reason I'm calling is because earlier this week, I've been doing a lot of growth in the last 3 or 4 weeks and noticing a lot.
1: Physically or mentally?
6: Emotionally and spiritually, and then it's manifesting physically. All kinds of really weird stuff's happening.
1: Oh, so you're not getting taller?
6: No, but I notice weird... Anyway, that's not the reason I called.
1: I
6: notice weird physical manifestations when I'm doing a healing that feel very empathic.
1: Oh, you do healings?
6: Often, yes, for about 10 years.
1: Okay.
6: Yes. But the thing is, there are many of us that do. The reason I'm calling is because we were talking yesterday about, you know, the power of the Art Bell Forum and the fact that Hilly Rose and all the other, you know, different... You know, Whitley and everybody's getting involved.
1: Oh, yes.
6: And we were thinking since, and there were a few of us, and today my cousin and I were talking, that you know how Joe Firmage and Bob Bigelow and, you know, everybody, you know, there's a lot of money behind these people. And you know how we're always griping about how the network news isn't, you know, telling any news that it's like, I don't even watch the television news anymore.
1: I don't blame you.
6: I used to be addicted. I mean, I'd have it on all the time, but then I realized that they were just feeding me what they wanted.
1: What are you saying, that there should be an alternative network financed?
6: Well, wouldn't that be great?
1: It would be great, but, you know, that's the way...
6: Possible?
1: Well, that's the way CNN began, remember, in the beginning? CNN was really different, but as the years went by, CNN began to get closer to ABC and CBS and NBC until, well, recently, it's pretty hard to tell the difference between them. So, things always start out well. Listen, I got to rock on here.
6: Understood. And God bless you.
1: Well, thank you for the call.
6: Thanks.
1: And take care. Good idea, actually.
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1: It's another classic, Mr. Diamond, thank the Lord for the nighttime. Happy Me Too. Daytime, that's for everybody else. I, and you should too. Good morning, everybody. Ah, well, I didn't run the one going in, but I ran one earlier for Grin, so, but that wouldn't count, would it? new stuff. Hard for old bones to learn new stuff. Here's a pretty interesting facts. It's going to be a little hard to read because it didn't come through quite right, but it says, Dear Art, I'm living in a downcast hell right now. I'm right in the middle of all the flooding here in North Carolina. I often wondered what I would do if I was put into the situation of others starving while I had saved for Y2K. Well, guess what? It just happened. No one had food and water. And I had it all. It took me 8 months to collect, to save the water, the beans, the rice, because I live on a moderate income. But, you know what? I gave it all away. I couldn't survive while others didn't and did without. My heart was weak when they needed, so now I've got to start all over again. But I will. Thanks for getting me motivated. You saved a lot of people out here from going hungry. And I can't read. I think it's Brenda or Sandra. I can't read the signature at the bottom, but you get the idea, right? People tend to not to want to listen to this kind of thing until it's too late. By the way, the Romeo and Juliet I was referring to was the one with Olivia Hussey. Oh, she was unbelievable in that movie, Olivia Hussey. It was just simply unbelievable. Unbelievable. And I've got a copy of that. I think it was my favorite version of Romeo and Juliet, and that was because of Olivia Hussey. West of the Rockies, you're on the air. Hi.
2: Hi, Art. How are you doing tonight?
1: Just fine, sir.
2: Good. This is Robert from Saskatchewan, Canada.
1: Yes, sir.
2: Up by the crop circle there.
1: Yes, indeed.
2: Yeah. I was wondering, Ed Dames, you had him on a while back.
1: Yes.
2: He was talking about some kind of fungus or something that was going to hit the crops.
1: Yes, right.
2: Do you remember what he called it?
1: It was a, well, you call it a fungus, and that's exactly what it is. And, you know, whether you believe it or not, I've had, I don't know how many legitimate wire reports of a new fungus on the African continent that has reemerged. They're saying, anyway, the scientists are saying it has reemerged, that at one time killed two-thirds of all the crops in Africa.
2: Okay, because
1: I'm not saying that's Dame's fungus, but there is a fungus there.
2: Yeah, well, up here in Canada, they're having a problem with their grain, too. There's a fungus that's been growing on it. It's called ergot.
1: Oh?
2: And they're talking about how they... Well, they've been advertising how you can clean it out of your grain and all that kind of stuff. So I was just wondering if that was the same stuff he was talking about or not.
1: My comment would be, I hope not.
2: I hope not, too, because the way he sounded like if this stuff was in the food chain, it could do some serious damage.
1: They don't call him Dr. Doom for nothing.
2: Yeah, right.
1: Thank you for the call, sir.
2: Okay, thanks.
1: Take care. East of the Rockies, you're on the air. Good morning.
3: How you doing?
1: I'm doing.
3: Good. I love your show. I couldn't work at night without it.
1: Well, it is different.
3: Yeah. Listen, about 3 months ago, Haley was doing a show, and somebody phoned in that was trying to get a hold of you. They were going to do a presentation live in front of you for free energy.
1: Yeah. Well, I've been waiting a long time for that.
3: Nobody got in touch with you about that then?
1: Well, nobody's done a demonstration yet.
3: That's too bad. I was hoping that would have come to pass.
1: Well... I hope it comes to pass before I pass. Thank you. But I'm not depending on it. I don't know. Free energy, I don't think there is free energy ever. I don't think there's ever going to be free energy. Con Ed won't have it. I might have garnered a few chuckles back east. Anyway, Pacific Gas and Electric won't have it. You know what I mean? And anyway, I don't think there will be. There's even if there is a source of energy yet untapped, 0 point, whatever you want to call it, there would have to be a mechanism to convert it and distribute it and all the rest of that, and they would always manage to charge for that. So I don't think there ever, ever is going to be free energy as such. First time caller line, you're on the air. Hello.
4: Hi, my name's Sally, and I'm
1: calling... Sally, turn your radio off for us, please.
4: Oh, okay.
1: That's always number one. When you get on the air, turn off that radio. We have a delay system. It is confusing.
4: Okay, it's
1: all
4: off.
1: Right. All right, Sally.
4: And I'm calling from Redondo Beach.
1: Okay.
4: And I just wanted to let you know that the books that the guy was talking about on an earlier call is called the Nag Hammadi Library or the Apocrypha. And the difference between those books and the books in the regular Bible
1: mm-hmm.
4: is they were decided that they were of questionable authorship, and they have things in them like that Jesus wasn't born in a manger, that he was born in a cave,
1: mm-hmm.
4: That the cave was lit up without any torches or anything after Jesus was born. It also has a book, the Book of Thomas, where it refers to the fact that Thomas, which was one of the disciples, was Jesus' twin brother. So there are a lot of different things in there that's different than what's taught in the regular Bible. And I just wanted to also mention the fact that there is another book, I don't know if you're aware of it, that's about 552,000.
1: Yes.
4: And it's called 552,000. And you might want to have that author on the air.
1: I would be more than happy to. You know me. I'll explore anything.
4: It's 552,000 Ice, the Ultimate Disaster.
1: I believe, is that Richard Noon?
4: Uh-huh.
1: All right. Yes, I've had him on, but I would be happy to explore having him back on the air again. West of the Rockies, you're on the air.
4: Hi. I just wanted to let you know that Nag Hammadi writings are also referred to in Holy Blood, Holy Grail quite a few times.
1: Oh.
4: And I wanted to ask you, if I know you've had Sylvia Brown, and also I can't remember his name, but the remote viewer, have they ever said anything about 552,000?
1: Let me think about that. No, not that I'm aware of. I think they've been asked about it, but didn't react.
4: Okay, thank you.
1: Okay, right, thank you. No, as far as I know, they have been asked. You know, people call in and ask about that sort of thing, but there was no particular reaction. Now, Ed Dames, of course, spoke of a year.
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1: Keepers or God or whomever, about a certain issue. What do you suppose would be a common issue to the human race? I'm sorry, Art, there's such a long pause here.
2: Well, there's a pause because I'm thinking.
1: Well, darling, after the show you think, but right now we have to talk, and I'll talk if you can't, but it's probably not about whether or not Jesus rides a Harley.
2: Well, what is it?
1: Well, drugs and alcohol. All the people in prison. All the people in prison.
2: You're so good at sneaking up on this.
1: I know. See, it's the central issue.
2: Surely there has got to be something else that you talk about from time to time. Something else that crosses your mind.
1: Well, gambling,
2: shopping, eating.
1: What else do people get addicted to? The internet, motorcycles. See, I don't know if motorcycles is in the category.
2: I don't. Well,
1: you know,
2: I was addicted to a motorcycle for a while.
1: What kind did you have?
2: Oh, just a little 90cc thing.
1: Well, I just got my first motorcycle. It's a 175 Honda. You meet the nicest.
2: So that's why you're talking about motorcycles.
1: You meet the nicest people on a Honda. Well, it's because I've been sober for 13 years. God had to give me something to do, to give me something to pray about. You know, every time you get on the bike, you say your little angel of God prayer.
2: Well, I guess you substitute one addiction for another.
1: Well, you have to, Art, if your personality is developed to that point.
2: Right, that's right. I understand that.
1: Because you can't get sober until you learn how to drink.
2: I understand.
1: Okay, so it's not like drinking is a bad thing. What it is you learn to have a relationship to something outside you, and that's just practice for your relationship to God. But, Art, I want to talk about the prisons.
2: I have a relationship to radios. For me, that's it, you know. Radios and electronics, I have a relationship with those. And it would take more than a 12-step program to rip me away from them. I don't think I'd make it. East of the Rockies, you're on the air. Hello.
3: Art Bell?
2: Yep.
3: Oh, I've listened to your show for over a year. I really get a kick out of it.
2: Well, thank you. I do, too.
3: I was wondering, did anyone ever elaborate on the non-canonized books of the Bible? You had a caller about 2 hours
2: earlier.
3: Well,
2: yeah, about five people so far, yes.
3: I'm sorry, I turned off the radio.
2: Oh, that's
3: about an
2: all right.
3: Hour ago.
2: Yeah, that's all right.
3: No, I was wondering if they specifically talked about the Apocrypha, the non-canonized books.
2: Yes.
3: Originally, there were 16. They've already gone on all of that then.
2: Well, you're welcome to cover what you like. They're very controversial. And,
3: well, I was specifically wondering, you often have on Hilly Rose as well. They talk about the ancient astronauts and so forth and how this seems to correspond with, like the Book of Enoch, when they specifically talk about what happened before the flood, when you have sons of man mixing with, the daughters of men mixing with the sons of God.
2: Nephilim.
3: Yeah, and you end up creating giants and so forth,
2: yes.
3: Which seems to correspond with Babylonian mythology. But I've lost the point already. getting back to that, did anyone ever mention specifically about how these legends of the ancient astronauts seem to mix with this stuff?
2: Well, sure. Lots of people have talked about that.
3: I had Van Doniken
2: on. You must have missed that, huh?
3: I work at night. Sometimes I get you. I go through medical buildings, and the wiring messes up the reception on AM.
2: I understand. You know, there's actually a way to cure that.
3: Oh, I get you on the internet every now and then.
2: Yeah, there's another way to cure it, though.
3: There is?
2: You know what Bob Crane sells? He sells a little FM transmitter. And so what you do is, you go to a window in the hospital, and you set a little AM radio there in the window where it plays fine, right?
3: Mm-hmm.
2: And you take the output of the little AM radio, and you plug it into the FM transmitter. And then you can walk around the hospital

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1: How much does it run?
0: Not much. Call them. Ask.
1: Okay.
0: Pretty cool idea, huh?
1: I think I've heard your commercials a few times.
0: Oh, I haven't advertised that in a long time. But a secure one, that's really neat. It's a good way to go. If you live in a building where reception is just horrid, you get a little AM radio. 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And the FM signal will radiate very well through the building. 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And you've got interference-free radio all night long. Just a little hint for those of you in buildings like that, gentlemen. West of the Rockies, you're on the air. Hi.
2: Hey, Art, how you doing? This is Steve from Phoenix. I used to call you all the time a couple years ago.
0: I recall.
2: You do? How you doing? Did you get my pages on Evil People Incorporated, kind of a spoof? I emailed them to you. Mm-hmm. A bunch of them I found them on the Internet. They were very, very tongue-in-cheek.
0: When?
2: Oh, gosh, about 2 months ago, month and a half ago.
0: Well, I'm sorry, I don't recall.
2: That's all right. I'm glad things are doing well, and I'm back in Phoenix. Actually, I'm in Glendale, and I'm listening to you, and I'm again concerned with the earthquakes. How's Michael Gordon doing? Is he...
0: Gordon Michael Sky?
2: Yeah.
0: Well, I imagine he's sort of shaking his head yes right now, about now.
2: Because I'm on the Internet now, so I'm really having fun. I haven't got screaming video or audio because I've got web TV.
0: All right.
2: But we're waiting for it. They're going to be giving it to us so I can get all the...
0: That's what I've heard.
2: Yeah.
0: Those modifications are coming to web TV soon.
2: Yes, sir, they are. Well, I just wanted to call and say hi. I'm still listening, and keep up the good work, Art.
0: Thank you, my friend.
2: Okay.
0: Later. Yeah. Yeah, web TV is making advances, and they're doing very well. They're usually a step behind, but they really are making every effort to catch up with the new technologies. It's a race for those folks because, of course, they've got to download the software. They have to have provision in the web TV unit, and then they have to download the software, and, you know, it's a lot of work. West of the Rockies, you're on the air. Hi. No, huh? First-time caller line, you're on the air. Hello.
3: Hey, Art Bell.
0: Hey, yes.
3: For one, Ergot was the fungus mentioned.
0: Yes.
3: And that I'm sure of. And another thing, when are you going to have Greg Braden on again?
0: Pretty soon, probably. You've got a radio on, don't you?
3: Yeah.
0: You know that's a no-no,
3: okay.
0: Right?
3: I'm in a troubled position. I got it.
0: Okay. When am I going to have Greg Braden on? I don't know. Soon?
3: Yeah, I find him fascinating. Mm-hmm. And I've been listening to your show on and off now for a good 3 years plus. My brother turned me on to you. And I just love what you do.
0: And you're still reasonably sane.
3: Yeah, I'm still sane. Totally sane. My body's not cooperating, but I'm still sane.
0: No, I understand.
3: And if I were to send you an audio tape...
0: Yes.
3: ...with just music I think you'd appreciate, would you listen?
0: Oh, of course. I love music.
3: You've got to give your address over maybe towards the end of the show if you can. Is that okay?
0: It's getting very close right now. You want to write it down?
3: I don't have anything to do it with. See, I'm paralyzed. I'm in bed, but I can prepare.
0: Okay.
3: Could you do that at the end?
0: I will do that. But that it's coming very soon.
3: Okay, thank you much.
0: All right, take care. Yeah, I'm sure. I'll get my address in. Wildcard line, you're on the air. Hi.
4: Hello, Art.
0: I can barely hear you. Yell at me.
4: Yeah, is this Art Bell?
0: It is, yes, indeed.
4: Yeah, this is Gail in the first-time caller in Grand Junction.
0: Colorado, yes, yeah. Gail.
4: And we're talking about all the doom and gloom.
0: Yeah, oh, yes.
4: How about having on the air... the guy that had written the Bible Decoded.
0: Oh, you know what? Have you heard the news on that lately? They're suddenly debunking it, and they're saying that scientific studies are now showing that the Bible code thing is all a bunch of bunk.
4: I think it's bunk.
0: I'm not saying it's bunk, but I'm saying that scientists are saying it is.
4: Hmm. Well, that's interesting, because when I read it a couple of years ago, it had in there about some of the incidents with Yitzhak Rabin's assassination.
0: I know.
4: And, he said that there was in there about a war in 2000 and a war in 2004.
0: Yep, I know.
4: It'd be interesting to have him on, though.
0: It's kind of the 100 monkey thing in reverse, actually. I don't know. things like the Bible Code have got to hold up scientifically. In other words, they've got to be repetitively proven. And I guess the scientists are saying, in the case of the Bible Code, it has not panned out. At least there have been a couple of very recent stories about that. I've been always very curious about the Bible Code and would still like to interview Michael Drosnin, who wrote that. And that's one interview. There are so many interviews that lay ahead that I have not yet had the opportunity to do. The one actor in the whole world that I would like to interview is Anthony Hopkins. I would like to know from him where he thinks he has received such a great talent. It's unimaginable to me. I watch the man work, and I am simply astounded at his prowess. George C. Scott has passed away. We'll know more, no doubt, as the day progresses. Now, again, with a little bit of luck, just a little bit of luck, tomorrow night we'll have Andrew Bernstein on, who is the director of Stigmata. And that was not an easy catch. And so, a little bit of luck. Cross your fingers. Knock on wood. From the high desert, I'm Art Bell. See you tomorrow night. Good night, America.
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1: From the high desert and the great American Southwest, I bid you all good evening or good morning, as the case may be. Across all these many prolific time zones, from the Hawaiian and Tahitian Islands in the west, eastward to the Caribbean and the U.S. Virgin Islands, south into South America, we're going to be talking about South America and the Caribbean, north to the pole, worldwide on the internet. This is Coast to Coast AM. Good morning. I'm Art Bell. Well, it's good evening and good morning. Anyway, hi there. We've got an interesting program coming up for you as we begin a brand new week. Scott Corrales is going to be my guest, and I'm probably mispronouncing his last name, and he sent me a very nice bio, and I'm not going to read it. If I were to read this, I would destroy every Spanish name in it. Now, Scott is born of Cuban parents, I can tell you that, lived in Mexico City from 1968 to 1975, and then moved to Puerto Rico in 1975, remaining there until 1982. Scott is here to talk about a new book he has written called Chupacabras and Other Mysteries. The Chupacabra. You know how I feel about the Chupacabra. I'm intrigued. I have always wondered if it really could be, if this creature, this mystical question mark creature, could really be out there. Chupacabra, the one thing I do know is it means goat sucker. Anyway, he's written a book about it, so he ought to be the guy to ask, and that's exactly what we're going to do here in a few moments. And other mysteries as well. Let me get a couple of announcements out of the way and a couple of things, and then we'll talk to Scott, and we'll make him pronounce all the Spanish names in his bio here. All right, first of all, a big switch in San Diego. Big time switch. From KFMB, back home, to KOGO. AM 600 in San Diego, KOGO. Yes, ladies and gentlemen, we are back home. KOGO will be carrying the program 7 days a week. 7 days a week. Sunday Dreamland will come to you 10 to 1 in the beginning, and no doubt we'll get that down to the 6 o'clock time eventually, because everything has moved forward 1 hour. But we are home, back at KOGO. It will take a few people in San Diego a little while to realize that, but coming home. Now, welcome also to KSPT in Sandpoint, Idaho, 1400 on the AM dial. Would like to welcome you to the program. Great to have, great to have both, and to be back on KOGO, of course, in San Diego. So there's going to be a little bit of dial whiplash going on down in the southern part of California. But I presume people will adjust.
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2: You know, when I started doing this radio program, Jesse, half of the subjects I was really into, the paranormal, the unusual, ghosts and things like that.
3: Yeah.
2: The conspiracy stories, you know, I was a little weary about these, other than the Kennedy assassination. And all of a sudden, I woke up. I simply woke up. Is that what happened with you too?
3: Yeah, that's when I really started to say, what is going on here? And I started to truly then investigate 9/11. And today, I don't believe the government story of 9/11. Here's the three options. Either we knew about it and allowed it to happen, or we knew about it and participated in it, or these were the dumbest buffoons that could have ever been in charge of our country, who could have all this pre-information. And I started to think they knew it was going to happen. They either are part of it or they allowed it to. There's no doubt in my mind.
0: Now we take you back to the night of June 16th, 1997, on Art Bell, Somewhere in Time.

0: right, Scott Corrales, I can tell you, attended Rutgers University in New Brunswick, New Jersey. I can tell you that he was an office research assistant, an executive aide, a personnel manager, an industrial engineer. But I'm not going to tell you much more, because a lot of it gets into Spanish names, and I will embarrass myself, Scott. Welcome to the program.
1: Good evening, Art. How are you doing?
0: I'm just fine. For you, it should be morning. You're back somewhere in Pennsylvania, right, or New York?
1: That's correct. Bradford, PA.
0: Okay. Scott, what led you into an interest to our friend, the Chupacabra?
1: I think I've always been interested in the paranormal manifestations associated with the UFO phenomenon. Since I read John Keel's book, The Mothman Prophecies, back in the mid-70s, when Chupacabras came around, or along rather, it was just the culmination of a number of strange events taking place in Puerto Rico for a number of years. The Chupacabras wave matured in 1995, but if you go back to 1991, you were already getting some serious mutilations of domestic animals.
0: All right. We were not hearing about it back then, were we?
1: No, you were not. Not at all. Part of the problem is that this was simply considered domestic consumption by the island media. Of course, in 1989, you'd had the infamous fanged bird or vampire bird known as the Chotacabras, which caused some confusion. And that was considered the source of many of the mutilations at the time.
0: It's already confusing me. In other words, there was a bird that was thought to do these mutilations?
1: Yes, indeed. Back in 1989, this bird, or rather number, of very strange fanged birds was found on the island. These birds howled, allegedly, and they had reptilian characteristics. And certainly they caused a great deal of confusion among the population.
0: Well, is it not true that birds are thought to be the modern ancestors of dinosaurs?
1: I believe I've heard that in National Geographic somewhere.
0: Mm-hmm. Well, I can tell you that some of the birds out here in the area where I live look absolutely prehistoric. I mean, they look like throwbacks. They're gigantic. And when they want a movie with a really evil-looking bird, they come out here to Pahrump, Nevada, where I am, and they get them. They're gigantic. And they do look evil. At any rate, you said when you began commenting that you thought it was connected to the UFO phenomenon, or you suggested that it was connected to the UFO phenomenon. By that, I mean the Chupacabra. But in fact, you don't really think it's connected to UFOs, do you?
1: I've always felt that this is a strictly paranormal phenomenon in the same way that the Mothman was, that the Lizard Man in North Carolina. It belongs to that order of manifestations. But then again, I also believe that the UFO phenomenon, far from being extraterrestrial, is also of paranormal origin.
0: Well, Mothman and the rest of them, I don't know about those so much as I do the Chupacabra. I do know this. I've watched Spanish TV. I know you must know Linda Howe.
1: I certainly do. I've had the pleasure.
0: All right. Linda has been heavily investigating Chupacabra now for some time. And it seems very real, Scott. There are hundreds of animals that have died that they have documented. I've seen them on TV.
1: I think it's most definitely real. Not only the number of animals in five different countries that have been shown and researched, and veterinarians have autopsied, and
0: exactly.
1: The whole nine yards.
0: Exactly.
1: You also have the fact that the testimony is more often than not unimpeachable. Simply, these people have no idea why this has happened to them, why their livelihoods have been affected in such a manner.
0: Well, when people hear about the Chupacabra, they chuckle and laugh. But in Mexico, for example, you don't get a lot of really good reactions when you talk about the Chupacabra. In other words, they're not laughing in Mexico.
1: Precisely, nor were they laughing in Puerto Rico when things started there, nor were they laughing in December when the phenomenon moved on to Spain.
0: Spain?
1: Yes, indeed. In December 1996.
0: Spain?
1: Yes, indeed. Spain and Portugal.
0: And Portugal?
1: Researcher Bruno Cardenosa looked into not only the mutilation, but disappearance, outright disappearance of entire flocks of sheep in Zaragoza, I believe. And the chupacabras was actually invoked by the authorities as the culprit.
0: It was noted as the culprit by the authorities?
1: Yes. They had said, well, whatever is causing this cannot be X, Y, or Z. They enumerated the wildlife of Spain. Spain has no bears. Spain does not have any wolves anymore. So the attack seemed to match what was going on in the Caribbean and in Central America. And mm-hmm. they figured, well, this could be the chupacabras.
0: Well, do you believe the chupacabra began in Puerto Rico?
1: To all indications, yes. This would have been in March of 1995 when a reporter for the WKAQ TV station
0: mm-hmm.
1: first started to inform his audience of what was going on in Orocovis, which is a town municipality in the center of the island.
0: Mm-hmm.
1: A number of sheep had been found completely drained of blood. People were seeing strange entities running around, entities corresponding to what we've come to know as the gray aliens, quote-unquote.
0: Well, here we go. UFO connection.
1: Exactly. That's where you start getting this gray area, no pun intended, involving strange creatures, manifestations of earlier aberrant beings that were never seen again during the Chupacabras waves, a tree-dwelling grays. For lack of a better description,
0: tree-dwelling
1: greys that emitted the sibilant sounds and could mesmerize people.
0: Let us tell everybody what we believe a chupacabra looks like, based on a compilation of the descriptions or any photographs that exist. Oh, by the way, Scott, are there any what you would consider legitimate photographs of the chupacabra?
1: Not known to me. I don't think there's been a single photo. However, I think that the chupacabras has attracted a cottage industry of its own in hoax photographs.
0: Oh, I have any number of photographs on my website, and I treasure each and every one of them in their own way. But there is none that I would say, there it is, that's absolutely a chupacabra.
1: No, I feel that the best indication we have to go as to its image remains the identikit image put together by researcher Jorge Martin back in
0: 95.
1: Based on witness testimony.
0: What do we think? If there was a chupacabra standing right in front of me, what would I be seeing?
1: If what you saw matched the description given by all the other witnesses,
0: exactly,
1: you'd see a creature with a kangaroo-like body, a humanoid head with wraparound red eyes, would appear to be very small quills, vibrating quills running down its back,
0: mm-hmm.
1: Very scrawny, almost useless forearms, and certainly a membrane under its arms that enables it to fly. However, before we start saying that it flies like a bird, let's clarify that by saying that it has been seen to float in the air and take off.
0: To float? Well, now, to float... That's not flying.
1: Not flying, but nonetheless people say it has wings, quote-unquote. It has a membrane under its arms. People have seen it float. They've seen it float across highways. They have seen it float into pens to extract animals. But nonetheless, I think people like to think, well, if it has wings, it's flying.
0: Well,
1: therefore, flight comes into question.
0: Well, but floating is paranormal. Things don't float. They don't suspend in the air without apparent means of aerodynamic.
1: I agree with you. It's just that flight has become the, I guess, a commonplace term to describe its motion in the air. People think, well, if it's in the air, it's flying.
0: Mm-hmm.
1: Therefore, you get so many descriptions. It flew here, it flew there, it flew over us, it landed in my backyard, and so forth.
0: But they don't note it flapping its wings.
1: It has never been seen flapping its wings.
0: Uh-huh.
1: Certainly, if it had wings, they could not sustain its weight. So whatever mechanism it's using to levitate, for want of a better term, has nothing to do with the little membranes under its arms.
0: All right. What about its basic, well, teeth, fangs?
1: The original drawing showed it as not having fangs. Then other witnesses said, yes, it has fangs, protruding fangs. And its most distinctive feature what appears to be a proboscis of some sort that comes out of its mouth and is suspected to be the instrument used to puncture the animals which are later exsanguinated.
0: All right. Well, now we get into what I consider to be pretty serious stuff. In other words, these animals, I've heard various descriptions of how they've been killed, but basically it comes down to this. They have puncture wounds in their neck. Outside, somehow, there's more... I can't remember. Linda said there were two puncture wounds, I believe, on the outside, and then some other kind of puncture wound on the inside. Is that correct?
1: If I recall correctly, the if you look at the photos of the victims, you can see the one single puncture mark, the instrument, whatever you want to call this proboscis, seems to have gone straight in through the organs, and sometimes piercing the organs, sometimes pushing them aside as it tried to drain blood. In many cases, we now hear that the creature has left its victims perfectly hollow.
0: Hollow?
1: That is, it's taking organs as well. How this can be accomplished is truly beyond the understanding of zoology. Certainly there's no natural creature capable of doing these things.
0: And yet, in fact, the autopsies have shown this to be the case. Is that correct?
1: That's correct, yes.
0: In other words, that's the most horrible thing I've ever heard. In other words, it literally sucks everything from its victim as one would somehow suck an egg from a little tiny hole.
1: That's a pretty good description, yes.
0: Yuck. How many animals, Scott, have been so affected? If you were to, you know, put together a compilation of everything from, the whole time.
1: I think the range of creatures has run the gamut from racehorses in one incident to household cats and dogs. And if we tried to find a total, for Puerto Rico at least you'd have well over 1,000 animals.
0: 1,000 animals.
1: For Mexico, I'm not quite sure, nor for Central America.
0: Okay.
1: In Spain, they number in the hundreds.
0: In the hundreds?
1: Hundreds of sheep, yes.
0: Now, surely the veterinarians who do the autopsies have got to say something. I mean, they come back and either all of the blood or all of the internal organs of these animals are missing. What do they say?
1: Well, I think that the Department of Agriculture in Puerto Rico was steadfast in saying that this is just predator damage. These are either dogs or feral monkeys causing this kind of damage. Flying in the face of the evidence, of course.
0: Has anybody ever seen a feral monkey do this?
1: Apparently there have been troops of feral monkeys in Puerto Rico since a certain laboratory conducting experiments shut down or released a certain number of them into wilderness. And they have apparently managed to coexist with the local wildlife.
0: Yes,
1: and,
0: but would they have the ability, physical ability, to do to these animals what has been done?
1: No, nor certainly would wild dogs. However, I think it's the most convenient explanation, and it's the explanation that seemed to satisfy the endless, you know, filling of bureaucratic reports.
0: Well, it doesn't satisfy me. I'm not a scientist, Scott, but if something has been done like the removal of all internal organs or all blood, as far as I knew, Scott, the only thing that would take blood would be a bat. Now, they've got vampire bats. They're real. But they bite their victim, and then they lap up the blood. They don't suck all the blood out.
1: That's correct. And that also brings us to another interesting feature of chupacabras. Many times it would leave a very thick lather on its victims, even those that it probably had not quite gotten a chance to drain of blood quite yet.
0: A lather?
1: A lather, yes. A very thick, viscous substance, which had many people thinking, well, yes, this is probably some sort of giant vampire bat that's come from South America. And, of course, you had a lot of the peasantry speculating as well, yes, well, we get a lot of strange things coming from Venezuela, things come in cargo ships, etc. So I think throughout the ordeal, you have the average person is trying to find a quote-unquote rational explanation.
0: Yes, well, maybe there is not one. Scott, hold on. We're at the bottom of the hour. We'll be right back.
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1: Could there be a creature out there capable of doing what the Chupacabra is said to have done? Is it paranormal? Is it a throwback? Is it something from ancient days when dinosaurs roamed the earth? Or is it something brand new? Or is it something from a lab somewhere? We'll talk about all these possibilities and continue to tell you about this horrid little creature called the Chupacabra in a moment.
0: Coast to Coast AM is happy to announce that our website is now optimized for mobile device users, specifically for the iPhone and Android platforms. 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

0: Back now to Scott Corrales, his book, soon to come out. Not out, by the way, Chupacabras and Other Mysteries. When will your book be available, incidentally?
1: July 4th.
0: July 4th?
1: That's correct. That's patriotic date.
0: It certainly is. Is it going to be available generally in bookstores, or will there be a number to call, or what?
1: It will be available in bookstores.
0: All right. Back to the chupacabra. You have described this animal. What about the claws? It's got, it said three claws. Is that correct?
1: That's correct. They're rather, no one's ever seen it using them for any purpose. Apparently, its modus operandi for attacking animals is heavily based on mesmerizing them and then proceeding to use this this proboscis that it has, which in fact gave the chupacabras the name sacalenguas, or tongue sticker outer, in Central America. Because that's exactly what I guess caught people's attention the most.
0: Yes, well, that's when you begin losing your organs and your blood, so it would get your attention. Has this animal, Scott, attacked any humans?
1: You know, the very first reported human attack was in May of 96. The victim was a woman named Theodora Ayala in Mexico. But otherwise, there have been no attacks on humans. People claim to have been pursued by the chupacabras, as in the case of two fishermen in Canovanas, Puerto Rico. But fortunately, it's never demonstrated an interest in humans. It seems to concentrate on animals, which, curiously enough, and if you can allow a little bit of levity into the matter, was explained by a psychic who invited himself into chupacabras research, saying that human blood has had too many toxins in it, and chupacabras preferred something less polluted.
0: Oh, really? Great. You know, it sounds real, I'm afraid. No doubt we have toxins that would kill the little beastie. The other worrisome thing that I've heard about a chupacabra is its ability to go, some people have said, 50, 60 miles per hour. Is there anything to that?
1: That's the first time I've heard. Certainly, I've never heard that it had an endurance record or speed record either. Most of the cases that I've read about, the cases that I had the pleasure of assisting Jorge Martin with when I was in Puerto Rico, seemed to just involve the creature appeared, was either heard in the night emitting these horrifying screams, but no one ever saw it actually committing the crimes until much later. A gentleman named Daniel Santos saw it landing in its backyard. It simply came out of the sky, making a buzzing sound, rested on top of a boulder for a while before taking off again.
0: Mm-hmm.
1: But no one ever clocked it as it was flying by or anything like that.
0: There are people who claim they have seen it scurrying across the road or by the road. Many human sightings.
1: That is very correct. I think the very first sighting of that sort was in Canovanas, where some people were waiting for the bus in the early afternoon, and they thought they saw a dog running toward them on all fours. And it happened to be the chupacabra. People have seen it scurrying across Highway 3 in Puerto Rico, both daytime and at night. And I believe the same applies in Mexico. People have actually seen it engaging in, chicken crossing the road kind of behavior.
0: Mm-hmm.
1: However, at this point, I just want to add, the variety of sightings in Mexico became wildly different from the sightings in Puerto Rico at one point, where you actually had federales and municipal policemen taking pot shots at a gigantic winged humanoid creature, something like a Bigfoot with wings almost. And this creature was jumping fences and eluding the police. So we were getting a variety of different entities being seen in Mexico at some point. And even a bona fide vampire bat called the Vampiro Spectri, which apparently has a tremendous wingspan, was also being seen in southern Mexico at the time. Hmm. So, whereas the Puerto Rican situation was rather controlled, you had the one perpetrator to deal with. Mexico was a free fire area.
0: I take it you saw Jurassic Park.
1: I certainly have, yes.
0: Mm-hmm. I happen to know for a fact that our government, governments in general, have been experimenting with some rather unsavory things. What possibility is there that these animals, these aberrations, are out of a laboratory somewhere, rejects in some sort of perverted genetic research?
1: Well, we could start by saying that the island of Puerto Rico has always been used for all kinds of research.
0: Right.
1: Radiation, thalidomide, all kinds of nasty things have been tested there.
0: Mm-hmm.
1: So it would not be surprising, given the track record, that such a thing could be produced there, although to what purpose remains a big question. What would anyone gain?
0: Well, what do we gain by cloning, Scott?
1: Well, I guess cloning, you know, to digress here, would be probably a good way of someday being able to clone certain organs to reproduce organs for people who need transplants, etc.
0: Mm.
1: However, there has been talk, and certainly the book Chupacabras does mention this, a gentleman who claimed to have seen chupacabras in Arizona or New Mexico
0: in the
1: 1950s.
0: Oh, in the 50s?
1: In the 50s, that's correct.
0: In the 50s?
1: In the 50s. The gentleman claims that he was a military policeman and that these creatures had actually been part of the quote-unquote cargo manifest of a crashed UFO. And...
0: Mm-hmm. See, here we go again. Now, you're kind of jumping around here with regard to the UFO connection.
1: I'm trying to avoid it as much as possible.
0: Well,
1: coming up.
0: Well, is there a connection? I mean, what chance is there? You're leaning against it, but you kind of keep coming back to it.
1: Okay, Dr. Rafael Lara, who's, I think, one of Mexico's foremost investigators in the Chupacabra subject, clearly said that at no point during the Chupacabra sightings in his country was there a single UFO sighting and happening anywhere near where the events were taking place.
0: Well, on the other hand, if a UFO dispensed or disgorged some, it may well be they began to mate and move. So
1: that's also very possible. However, in Puerto Rico, we do get cases of UFO activity and Chupacabra's presence. But just to go back to the gentleman in with the story about New Mexico or Arizona for a minute, he said the creatures developed a taste for blood and for sheep after being fed these animals. I guess they were in some sort of reservation up there where sheep were being raised or what have you. And this was a taste that developed as one animal they seemed to be able to consume without any problem.
0: Mm.
1: And it was a breeding pair, according to his testimony.
0: Well, again, I go back to the hard evidence. Hundreds, if not thousands, of animals with either their blood or all their organs gone. Is it not incumbent on those veterinarians that have done the autopsies to not put it off on dogs or some other thing because these animals could not do what is being done?
1: Well, I'd just like to clarify that perhaps by saying you have any kind of state-sponsored veterinarian was, I guess, hedging his bets by using the ape and dog explanation. But you had medical photographers from the College of Medicine in Puerto Rico coming out and saying, this is impossible.
0: Right, right.
1: You cannot have a two-ton bull having all its blood, its liver, its heart extracted
0: right
1: through a single orifice.
0: Exactly. In other words, here we've got our government saying UFOs are swamp gas or they're flares or one thing or another, and we can argue about it till the cows come home, pun intended.
1: If
0: or,
1: they do.
0: exactly. Or not. That's fine. Flares over Phoenix, whatever. But here we've got animals with wounds and autopsies performed showing things that are absolutely impossible with any terrestrial explanation.
1: However, I think there's also the concern, will this information cause a panic? And in Puerto Rico, I think that the information was terrifying to the farmers. But to city dwellers who never go to the countryside except on, on a holiday, It was simply in yet another story to make fun of. And this is where the sociological phenomenon kicked off of Chupacabra's T-shirts and Chupacabra's songs, like the one you just played.
0: Mm-hmm.
1: And it became simply a term of abuse and also a term of endearment on television shows. City dwellers who'd never had direct experience or watched beloved pets or, needed animals die a horrible death could make light of it, and I think that's the case with all city dwellers.
0: Well, I guess you could suggest when you watch a lion tear its prey apart, it's a horrible death. So in a way, if there's a chupacabra preying on animals, mainly, out there, how does it really differ from a lion that rips its prey apart? I mean, other than the fact that this obviously is a big mystery, it may be the paranormal, it may be UFOs or whatever, but it's still one animal killing another.
1: It seems to me that, I'll just speak for the Puerto Rican reaction for a minute. This had happened before. People had been there, quote-unquote, before, in the 1970s with the Mocha Vampire, as it became known.
0: What was that?
1: It was a creature, was never seen. No drawings were made, no photos were taken, but it, for an entire year, probably 1974 to 75, it killed almost as many animals as the chupacabras. It had the same paranormal look and feel to it, and it later moved its activities to Santo Domingo, where it was also created, great consternation among the peasantry.
0: Well, anything we don't understand, we are likely to ascribe to the paranormal. I mean, to us, it's magic, right? We don't understand it. No science explains it. So we either write it off and lie in reports, or, I'm trying to figure out, first of all, you do believe they're real, don't you? In other words,
1: I do. Okay. There's no doubt in my mind.
0: No doubt. But you lean toward the paranormal explanation.
1: Yes, indeed. Simply because of the way that the creature, as with other paranormal manifestations, like the Mocha Vampire just mentioned,
0: right.
1: They seem to run a course of 12 months to 18 months. They appear, they kill animals, they create a sensation. Then the sightings either end abruptly or they peter out before being ignored by the media and ignored by the peasantry after a while.
0: Hmm.
1: And this is exactly what happened to West Virginia's Mothman back in the 60s. It appeared for exactly 13 months before disappearing. It was never seen again in the area.
0: So, might these creatures be, here is another explanation, dimensional?
1: Well, I think the dimensional explanation would dovetail quite neatly with the paranormal. Because they would be coming in from another dimension, another level of energy, another reality, whatever term we want to give it. As opposed to being dropped here from another star system or being part of the cargo manifest of some downed UFO.
0: Well, think about this then. If it goes one way, maybe it goes the other. And maybe on the other side, these horrible creatures called dogs from time to time pop in. and cats. Oh my God, cats! Feral cats.
1: I'd hate to be on the other side to see them. So.
0: Yeah, there you are. In other words, things they have never seen on the other side.
1: But then again, if you want to add the third explanation, which seems to raise other people's hackles, is simply black magic. Remember, sorcery is heavily practiced
0: in
1: the area, and as we have come to know. Certain ceremonies appear to be very effective in producing what are known as elementals or simply summonings.
0: Well, let me tell you something. This last weekend, nobody knows it, but I was in Mexico. Aha, how about that, folks? And we went into what we thought was a natural food store, and there was an altar there, Scott. Clearly, it was some sort of witchcraft that was being practiced. I did not stop. I did not ask. In fact, I got out of there rather quickly.
1: That was prudent, yes.
0: One portion of the store was devoted to some kind of an altar with some sort of a being or creature that was obviously being worshipped at the center. Do you have any idea what I might have seen?
1: No, that sounds, and I'm just taking a stab in the dark, that sounds like a very benign Santeria altar.
0: Santeria, huh?
1: Yes.
0: Well, what was in the center of this altar did not look benign.
1: That I wouldn't know. That I wouldn't speculate. But yes, there are darker manifestations of Santeria, and they are practiced in the Caribbean, and certainly in Puerto Rico is no exception.
0: Do you believe in magic?
1: I've seen rituals perform, and I'm afraid that there's something to it.
0: Aha!
1: Uh-huh.
0: Give me an example of something you have seen.
1: I've simply seen the effect it's had on people present at ceremonies who had no connection whatsoever to this kind of worship. I've seen people who are skeptical, let's say detached observers, fall under the influence of, let's say, the rhythmical drum beating and so forth in a Santeria ceremony.
0: Mm-hmm.
1: And it leads them to believe, you know, I've, having been there, having not fallen under the spell of whatever was going on, that certain people either are quite susceptible to any kind of manipulation or that something was actually happening there.
0: Well, could it be that one of these ceremonies could bring some sort of elemental creature from there, wherever there is, to here?
1: That is certainly a possibility. The more we learn about the ritual magic and what it's designed to accomplish, certainly that's one of the possibilities. However, I bring this up last, always, because of the reaction it has on most people. People don't mind hearing about government experiments or you know, genetic freaks run amok or UFOs dropping things off in the countryside. But when it comes to the role of ritual magic in these things, people say, no, wait a minute, we've already gone beyond the fringe.
0: Well, I don't feel that way. I think it's entirely possible. Let me tell you something. There was a CNN USA poll done over the weekend, and 64%, I believe, of the American people say aliens have, in fact, in their opinion, contacted humans. Get this now. 80% of all Americans say they believe the U.S. government is hiding information on alien contact. That's 8 out of 10.
1: I'm not surprised. Not at all.
0: You're not?
1: No. Either, it doesn't matter, this is just a purely personal opinion, whether their perceptions are warranted or not. I think the media has played a crucial role in shaping this opinion. Simply, you know, our programs like the X-Files and what have you. The government is up to tricks. Things are being kept from us. And this is actually just a viewpoint.
0: So you think it's Hollywood that has formed this?
1: To a certain extent, the public reaction, yes. It does not detract from the phenomenon being real, however.
0: Well, as we get reports of microbial life in rocks from Mars, the likelihood of one of Jupiter's moons harboring life under what we now know to be or think to be a sea, water on the moon, all these other announcements, it's no wonder that people think they're being conditioned. I'm not so sure they're not. Stand by. We'll be right back to you.
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1: Scott Corrales is my guest. He knows about the Chupacabra and other mysteries. That is the title.
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1: I am now convinced that people who listen to this program have an even higher IQ. They truly want knowledge because they are different than most people.
2: And they are the people that have left themselves open. They don't put blinkers on. They are looking for information, and this is where they find it. So once again, I've got to compliment you for bringing this kind of programming to the masses, and that's a beautiful thing.
0: Now we take you back to the night of June 16th, 1997, on Art Bell, Somewhere in Time.

0: Is there a creature, a winged creature, capable of attacking animals? And we do have hundreds, if not thousands, of bodies of animals with, get this, not just the blood, but in many cases, all the internal organs sort of sucked out of them through a little hole in their neck. That is what the chupacabra is said to be able to do. My guest is Scott Corrales. He wrote a book called Chupacabras and Other Mysteries. And Scott, are you there?
1: I certainly am.
0: All right. Has anybody ever recorded the sound of a chupacabra?
1: Not to the best of my knowledge, but I understand that it's supposed to be an absolutely, positively blood-curdling sound.
0: Mm-hmm. All right, I have what is considered to be, by most of the people in the field, the legitimate recorded sound of a Bigfoot. And I'm going to play that for you right now. Listen carefully to this because, you know, it is a sound. It could be a chupacabra. It could be a Bigfoot. It could be a chupacabra. It could be they're from the same family. Anyway, here it is.

0: Well, there it is. You wouldn't want to meet that in the middle of the night, in the middle of the forest. No way.
1: Certainly not.
0: Now, that's a pretty horrible sound. Is that what people describe?
1: I would say that's pretty blood-curdling and awful to me, so I think it could be close. However, you now mentioned Bigfoot. There have been Bigfoot sightings in Puerto Rico as well.
0: Uh-huh.
1: And certainly, toward the... At the height of the Chupacabra sightings, there was also a Bigfoot attack on a human, or rather a sort of a tussle.
0: Well, see, here we are again. Now, the Bigfoot is variously said to be also something related to UFOs. Bigfoot is considered by many to be, in effect, a missing link, surviving as best it can. But, you know, it has the same qualities as a chupacabra in that it will disappear. Just gone.
1: Absolutely. And certainly out here in Pennsylvania, we have our own Bigfoot sightings, and that sound has certainly, that you played is certainly a mainstay of many Bigfoot conventions and conferences out here. And it has the same qualities. It disappears. It appears not to behave as animals are supposed to behave. And I think most researchers are in agreement that, yes, the Pennsylvania Bigfoot, or the East Coast Bigfoot, if you will, is definitely not a physical creature.
0: Not a physical
1: creature? Not a physical creature. No, not at all.
0: So again, then, the paranormal or UFOs?
1: But in Puerto Rico, you have your... it has the almost unpronounceable name of Comecogollos, which means the eater of soft banana plants. I was seen back in the 80s and then seen again on and off. And it appears to be only interested in pursuing the little vegetarian habit.

0: ever really gone around killing any animals.
1: Vegetarians, they're fine.
0: But people have seen it. There have been photos taken of it. And, of course, it belonged to the blurry quality photo category.
1: Well, you know, I still think these things might have come out of labs somewhere. I've got this horrible feeling. I mean, I just know, Scott, I know. For example, right now in the Bahamas, despite what our president has said, there is a company that for $200,000 will clone a human being. Now, if they're doing that, imagine the experimentation that must have been going on privately in labs and by governments in places like Puerto Rico.
0: Well, I concur wholeheartedly there. Particularly, I think we were informed by television a couple of years ago just the extent that genetic research had finally achieved. I remember people being completely shaken by a photo in Time magazine of a mouse with a human ear growing out of its back.
1: I've got that photograph, and I try not to look at it.
0: And this also dovetails with an article in the Russian magazine Ora Z concerning the research of Dr. Xian Kanchen. I'm just mutilated his name right there. And he apparently could, by radiation, superimpose chromosomes on different animals. So he was creating a half-rabbit, half-duck creatures.
1: See, there we go. Now,
0: and all photographs of these creatures are available.
1: Yeah. Isn't it logical, then, that something would have been created in a lab someplace, and much like in Jurassic Park, one or two get loose, and that's all it takes?
0: It's certainly one of the theories. I don't think we should dismiss it out of hand. And certainly, if, let's say, a breeding pair managed to make it into the wilderness, the powers that be would be very interested in finding out, how they're making out and what its response are having on the population.
1: Tell me, is the chupacabra gone now? Are we getting any fresh reports, or is the creature gone?
0: The creature went into abeyance after January of 96. It then staged a resurgence in the spring and began mutilating animals and left a strong smell of sulfur wherever it went.
1: Sulfur?
0: To the point of nauseating media photographers and policemen, civil defense workers. Then it sort of just petered out, and researcher Willy Duran, who's down in Puerto Rico, tells me that, yes, they keep on getting cases, the mutilations are still happening, but the creature has not been seen again. Just its handiwork.
1: What does that suggest?
0: To my mind, as I said, we go right back to the paranormal thing. These creatures tend to just either stop abruptly or peter out after a while. Or perhaps just reduce their level of activity to a maintenance level in which a number of animals are killed here and there. Little calling cards are left. If you recall when we started the show, I was telling you back in 1991, you already had reports of, let's say, a dozen goats being killed, 50 rabbits here, 50 ducks there.
1: Right.
0: And yet it never transcended to anything greater than that until 1995. So perhaps there's always a low level of animal mutilations going on, and that it simply reverted to this
1: It's not unreasonable because, Scott, have you followed the way the Ebola virus operates? It suddenly emerges, good word, and kills a town, a city, an area, and then dies off, not to be heard from again, until the next outbreak. Kind of weird, huh?
0: It certainly is. It also has apparently a little refractory period of its own.
1: Exactly. And one can only imagine that it sits there and it waits for some contact by humans, or it becomes active in its own way at a certain point. We have no way of knowing about Ebola and why it comes and why it goes any more than we do the chupacabra.
0: And I think you can also, it does point to the cyclical nature. I said, we go back to the Mocha vampire, how it appeared, how then it disappeared. We have chupacabras now in the mid-90s. Perhaps in the 2016s or thereabout, we're going to get another major outbreak of sightings, if it does seem to follow this pattern. it's certainly animal mutilations at large. I know that Linda Howe has written about this at length.
1: Mm-hmm.
0: Do follow a cyclical pattern over the decades. Outbursts throughout the world, repeating themselves in different countries, as if following a rotation of some sort.
1: Well, there is Santeria. Now, a lot of people say you can attribute these mutilations to devil worship of one sort or another. What do you say?
0: I say we cannot discount that possibility at all. Certainly, I know that one of the big concerns in Mexico, at least his concern was voiced by the director of the Chapultepec Zoo in Mexico City, was not as much that the chupacabras itself would attack their animals, but that certainly ritual worshippers would try to perform similar rites on zoo animals. And the zoo director pointed to a biblical passage in which a certain instrument is used, which produces a wound that could be quite similar to what chupacabras does. I can't recall exactly what her words were, but they were to that effect.
1: Well, so that is possible. In other words, there is a scientific way to do what this animal is said to do.
0: There certainly is. They said if we want, as I said, we cannot, at this point, I don't think it's, the healthiest thing to do is just consider every single alternative that's being postulated without subscribing to any particular one, because we may be wrong in the end, logically.
1: You remember you were joking a little while ago about the chupacabra not going after human beings because our blood might be too toxic for them?
0: That's correct, yes.
1: Is it not also possible that that same toxic level might be producing these aberrations?
0: Well, if we're going to move into the realm of toxins, then we should also talk about radiation.
1: Sure.
0: The chupacabras has left a considerable radiation signature.
1: Aha!
0: In Puerto Rico and in Guatemala.
1: Now, the first time I've heard this.
0: Well, this is, I guess, some information that I just acquired in recent months. Apparently, back in 95, during the Orocovi stage of chupacabras activity, civil defense workers were finding readings in excess of background radiation, which I believe is 10 rads, or 10 millirads, I'm not exactly sure of the measurement. And it was enough to prompt civil defense workers to say, let's get out of here, the situation is getting ugly.
1: Really?
0: However, they were quite remiss in not telling the farmers, you know, do not approach this animal, it's radioactive, or it has been irradiated in some way, shape, or form. Now, Dr. Oscar Padilla in Guatemala, his research also turned up this radiation signature as left behind by this creature. And if we want to invoke, I guess, the paranormal again, or the interdimensional theory, rather, you have a theory posited by John Keel in 1978 in his book, The Eighth Tower, in which he says that these manifestations perhaps require a heavier element when they manifest in our dimension, and they choose a dense radioactive material, perhaps even plutonium. And as they break down from being in our own reality, they disintegrate and eventually do disappear. But they leave a considerable amount of radiation as they move along. Certainly, one of the main complaints voiced by stateside researchers was a lack of strong scientific information, let's say radiation readings, soil samples, blood samples, hair samples. And now we're getting information that, yes, indeed, there were Geiger counter readings. Yes, indeed, there were soil samples. Mm-hmm. Yes, you had people in Central America also conducting these things. But due to the fact that Latin America has gotten this terrible rap as the place where people have heads growing out from under their arms over the years, anything coming from south of the border seems to be cast aside, ridiculed, or just plain ignored.
1: There was a period of time, though, when people here stopped laughing, at least in the Southwest, because we began to experience mutilations that, in fact, had sightings of the chupacabra ourselves, some in California, New Mexico, Arizona, these areas. And so the laughter quieted down for quite a while. People didn't know what to make of it. But then that abated.
0: Well, that's certainly the healthy response. I think once people have been subjected to the phenomenon or know people who've suffered losses on account of it or may have had, even had sightings.
1: Americans really don't know. The truth of the matter is that when you go down into Mexico, the chupacabra is not at all treated the way it is here. We laugh, we joke, we make songs like the one I played. We make T-shirts and all the rest of it, and for that matter, some of that may be going on in Mexico, but the average Mexican is not humored at all by these stories, are they?
0: No, simply because of the periodicity of these things. These things have happened before, they've always happened. Certainly a country like Mexico has had this centuries-old tradition about shapeshifters.
1: Elementals,
0: the Nahuales, as they're called. This is not a laughing matter. People have always feared the village sorcerer, the village witch,
1: mm-hmm.
0: the person who can, quote-unquote, shed their skin and assume an animal form. So we can dismiss these things as folklore or just something for the anthropologist to write his PhD dissertation on. But this is something that people have always considered part and parcel of their reality. And in fact, this is something that Spanish investigator Salvador Clecedo has said for years. We have so many words in the vocabulary of every single country for elves, fairies, pixies, vampires, etc. So many words for creatures that ostensibly do not exist in every single language that it does make one wonder why we have all these words for things that are often dismissed as childish or just being the product of fantasy or what have you.
1: I remember when I was a kid, I thought there was a monster in the closet, and I still keep my closet door closed at night before I go to sleep because of that, Scott. Dumb, huh? That's a carryover from childhood. I still don't like open closets because I know there are things in there. And so one other possibility that I've always wondered about is the monster from the id. In other words, the possibility that we create our own monsters, or that it is possible. We know so little about the human brain. It is so powerful, it can do so many things that we don't know about, that is it not possible that, in effect, we create them ourselves?
0: Now, that's probably the most fascinating aspect of the phenomenon. Are we developing, let's say, the ability that the Tibetan monks allegedly have of creating tulpas, thought forms,
1: yes.
0: which are quite solid and can respond, can interact with physical creatures and leave an impression on the physical world around them?
1: Exactly.
0: That is a fascinating possibility. However, you can't tell a farmer that an archetype or creature from the id just punched a hole in one of its animals. So that's a very hard one to get people to accept or even consider. But it's truly fascinating. If, as a society, we're now creating our own, very much like, and I hate to invoke science fiction, but the classic film Forbidden Planet, where a machine for generating creatures of the id was part of the plot of the movie.
1: Well, as I recall, the machine supplied the nearly endless amount of power that allowed the creation and maintenance of this creature, but it only supplied the power. It was the evil mind, you'll recall, of the man who lived on the planet, who was in effect creating this horrid monster.
0: Exactly. As I said, we cannot rule any possibility out at the moment. No matter how enticing some of these theories might seem, I think we should just keep an open mind.
1: All right. Well, what I'm going to do is open some phone lines and let people ask you questions. How about
0: that?
1: Very
0: good. I'd be delighted.
1: All right, good. That's coming up next. Now, as you may have noted, we began early tonight, as we will every night from now on, at 10 o'clock Pacific, 1 a.m. Eastern. Scott Corrales is my guest. His book is Chupacabras and Other Mysteries. And indeed, mysteries they are. If you have questions, we're going to open the lines coming next.
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1: My guest is Scott Corrales. He's talking about the Chupacabra. Not many people do, publicly. He's talking about that and other mysteries. That would be the title of his book coming out shortly. We'll get to him and your questions about these strange creatures, not limited to the Chupacabra by any means, in a moment.
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0: here we go. My guest is Scott Corrales. We're talking about the Chupacabra. Very, very ugly creature indeed, and other similar mysteries. And as we go back to him and your calls in a second, I got this fax from Randy. Art, what is going on? There have been 5 tornadoes in Oklahoma City, winds to 75 miles an hour here in Arkansas, and 2 more tornadoes in Texas. The weather is not the same anymore. Well, of course, Randy, I agree with you. Now, there have always been tornadoes in Oklahoma. That is not unusual. But there is no question about the fact that our weather is changing and quickening, if you will. That's the title of my book, of course. Plug, plug. I'll tell you how to get it after a while here. I would like to ask you about that, Scott. There is something going on, some environmental change going on, that is reflected not just by the possible presence of chupacabras and whatever else, but there's a larger thing going on, a change, basic profound change in our weather, in our environment. New diseases are popping up, things that are killing fish off the East Coast, the Antarctic ice shelf, one of them getting ready to drop off into the water. A lot of very unusual environmental things, ozone depletion, the rest of it, all going on at once. And it all seems to be quickening. Is it possible that these strange creatures are some kind of product of this change?
1: That certainly has always come to mind. I mean, we seem to be having all the signs of the times, not only applicable to Judeo-Christian religion, but to other millennial religions as well. Certainly, people who, let's say, read the Book of Revelation, etc., have drawn parameters between what was going to happen, strange creatures being seen, etc. And there's certainly the possibility that this could also be chupacabras and Bigfoot-like creatures and your pterodactyls that manifest every so often could be part of this.
0: All right, let's go to the phones. First time caller line, you are on the air with my guest, Scott.
2: I just wanted to ask him, what does he think, like, what bothers me about this, like that thing and Bigfoot and whatnot, is that they seem to cough up here and then suddenly they're in California and
0: that's right,
2: somewhere else and here or there. And I was just wondering, how much do you think it might be people propagating a legend?
0: A legend, all right. Where are you, by the way?
2: I'm in Edmonton, Alberta, Art. I'm listening to you out of Como.
0: All right, aside from my discussions on the air about the chupacabra and these other things, have you heard about them otherwise?
2: Yeah, up here at the British Columbia and that.
1: I think what people are hearing on the media and the press is usually the humorous, the dismissive stories, which in no way would lead people to begin conducting hoaxes on their own. Aside from the photo hoaxes, which are ubiquitous in, you know, these days of all kinds of scanning technology in the home and all these things, there have been no hoaxes. You certainly have had a lot of colorful characters, like the psychic I mentioned earlier in the show, dropping their 2 cents and saying that they're from this planet, that planet, they will not eat, drink human blood, etc. But outright hoaxes, I don't believe we've had any thus far.
0: Okay, all right. Wild card line, you're on the air with Scott Corrales. Hi.
3: Yeah, Art?
0: Yes.
3: Oh, okay, yeah. I'm calling from Reading. That last fellow that talked from British Columbia?
0: Yes.
3: I can take it down a little bit further south. I used to live with the Quileute Indians in Forks, Washington.
0: Yes.
3: I'm a trucker, and I hauled their fish. They're a fishing village. And I asked one time about Bigfoot down in that area, and they said, yeah, we have sightings all the time, but we just don't noise it around. We're tired of being laughed at.
0: Right.
3: Well, I have an incident to relate to you. The reservation cop and I were pretty good friends. And the night before all of this, the big happening, they had gone to dinner, the Coast Guard commander and his wife and Joe and his wife, the reservation cop, of course. And coming back that night about 9:30, there's a hard right-hand turn into the reservation on a little one-and-a-half-lane blacktop road, and this big hairy critter ran across the road. Joe got him in his spotlight, stopped his car. He was in his prowl car, and he stepped back to the pickup behind him, which was a Coast Guard pickup, and he asked the guy in the pickup, did you see anything? He says, well, I can't really be sure. So they let it go. The next morning, two little kids were playing on a bend in the river where it took its last turn before it went out to the ocean. And they were throwing rocks at some big critter across in the bushes across the river. It was quite a ways. The rocks never got to him. And the big guy, he'd kind of half-heartedly throw one back.
0: Hmm.
3: But he was on a spot of ground that was bordered on one side by the blacktop road to a public parking area to go to the beach, which was a reservation border. The beach access was public land. And then the river divided the public land from the reservation. Well, here came a car. The big guy heard it. He stood up. And these two little kids, the next thing Joe knows, he's got them in his office, and they're practically incoherent. And he related this to me. I didn't see it firsthand, of course. And that's when I began asking around about, they call them Sasquatch up there.
0: Right.
3: And all over the Northwest, you hear the same thing from the local folks up there, that they have sightings all the time.
0: Well, I've got an idea. Let us ask our guest. Scott, we've got a lot of Bigfoot sightings in the Northwest. Are there sightings in Mexico, in Spanish lands, around the world, for that matter, of what we call Bigfoot?
1: Yes, we certainly do. In fact, one of the chapters of Chupacabras and Other Mysteries is devoted to that subject. You have the Sasquatch-like creature called the Ucumarsupay, which is in the Andes between Chile and Argentina.
0: What is that? How do they describe it?
1: They describe it as a simian, 8-foot-tall, hairy creature. It's also in the mythology of the area. People feel that it's a gentle giant, just as Pacific people in the Pacific Northwest feel about Bigfoot. And certainly there has been evidence gathered by zoologists over the years that such a creature does exist at the higher reaches of the Andes. If you move into Amazonia in Brazil, you start getting reports of gigantic simians or humanoids, pre-human creatures, which could also be part of the Bigfoot tradition.
0: Mm-hmm.
1: Puerto Rico, as I said, has had reports of the Comecogollos since the 80s, or out of the 70s, actually. Mexico has also had, this is interesting about Mexico, is its two mountain chains, the Sierra Madre,
0: mm-hmm.
1: Both on the east and the west, are very poorly explored mountains. And people are quite proud of the fact, actually, that these mountains have never been explored.
0: In other words, there are areas, you're telling me, where man really has never gone in Mexico?
1: That's absolutely correct. And people consider it a point of pride that these things have never been properly investigated. And certainly, creatures like that could be living in there. If you move into Central America, you have a smaller simian creature, the Sisamite, which is in Belize in Honduras.
0: Uh-huh.
1: So, yes, you do have this tradition of Sasquatch-like creatures spreading all the way down to South America. Certainly, there's a Bigfoot of the Pyrenees between France and Spain. So, is this simply a creature that chooses mountains as its habitat?
0: I don't know. Gee whiz, God, I thought every square inch of everywhere had been tromped upon by man.
1: That is, I think we all think that. I think it was the late Ivan Sanderson who pointed out to the fact that cartographers, map makers play fast and loose with the data they have at hand. They'll cover an area, so many grids from the air. They'll send someone in there, take a couple of measurements, but no one will ever go into the heart of things.
0: So there's lots of land that man has not yet walked upon, and who knows what might be there.
1: Precisely.
0: Okay. East of the Rockies, you're on the air with Scott Corrales. Hi.
4: Hi, my name is Ramona.
0: Ramona.
4: Uh-huh.
0: Nice name.
4: I know. It's your wife's name, too.
0: Yes, it is.
4: Yeah, I've been listening to you. I'm very concerned, and I'm interested in Scott's, what he's talking about, because I have seen, they've had several features on different television shows about this, and they have shown, tried to show pictures of what this Tutatana looks like.
0: Chupacabra. And
4: yeah.
0: And by the way, Scott, is that right? They have a drawing that is pretty well universally accepted, what this lady is talking about, of what the Chupacabra looks like?
1: That's correct. That would be Jorge Martin's drawing that he did back in 1995.
0: Is that the best?
1: that seems to be the one closest to the truth, to the actual description rather than the truth. I've seen a number of drawings of the creature.
0: Well,
1: and I've seen the numbers held up to number of witnesses. They say, no, the closest one seems to be the original drawing.
4: Because they look almost like, you know, like the aliens. And as you were talking before about all the different storms and the activities and the different tornadoes and stuff, I'm from Westfield, Massachusetts, believe it or not.
0: Okay.
4: I don't know if you know where that is.
0: I don't, but that's okay.
4: You ever hear of Hartford?
0: Of course. Oh, of course.
4: Okay, it's on the other side of Springfield.
0: Okay.
4: Yeah, it's right. It's not too far from the Berkshires.
0: Okay.
4: And every now and then, I've heard you hear about sightings of UFOs and stuff. I have actually seen sightings of strange lights, too. But the thing that gets me about this is it seems to me that you did have a subject one time about the mutating frogs.
0: Oh, yes.
4: And I'm wondering if these could be a possibility of mutation.
0: Oh, there's absolutely no question about it. Thank you. That's what I was talking about earlier. What I call the quickening. One aspect of it is the environmental changes. We have frogs that are mutating, extra legs. I've got a photograph of a frog with an eye in its throat. In some areas of the upper Midwest now, they cannot find normal frogs. They're nearly all mutated. We've got single-celled and simple creatures in the Antarctic now being so affected that they have detected genetic change in the DNA strand. There's some pretty strange stuff going on. So that an animal like this could be produced by changes that are naturally or not so naturally occurring on Earth, not a surprise, huh, Scott?
1: Not at all, certainly. I don't know of any creature, however, that leaves a radiation signature that's above background radiation. So my contention would be that, well, it's possible that it could be a genetic mutation.
0: Well, yes, but radiation may have had something to do with its creation.
1: You can't put that that possibility aside either, no, you certainly can't. Nonetheless, I tend to incline to the fact that if it's leaving that kind of radiation amount, you're dealing with something completely beyond the pale.
0: West of the Rockies, you're on the air with Scott Corrales. Hi.
5: This is Fritz from Phoenix.
0: Hi, Fritz.
5: I have been following the Chupacabra mystery with great interest for the last 3 years. It made the headlines, I would say, even in the mainstream media.
0: Right.
5: So fast, of course, Art, you had a lot to do with your program to give it the exposure. And that's, of course, positive because the world would never know. It took Bigfoot 30 years to go up front, and here the Chupacabra comes in 3 years so fast. Now, I myself going through the process of elimination, but it's very difficult from the living room to do that. Now, it seems, in my opinion, there's definitely an intelligence dropping the Chupacabra from country to country. And I want to ask Scott, the question is, how is it possible that it can be dropped? Is there any evidence now, video? I mean, a lot of people have video cameras nowadays. Is there a possibility to set a ring of watches out with video cameras to see how this mystery moves around? And if there's a connection with UFO, because everything points to it, but of course that's just speculation.
1: You know, I believe that in January of 96, there was a project set up in Puerto Rico to somehow involve a network of night vision equipment and camcorders to be triggered at a certain time. And I'm not sure what the outcome of that project was, but certainly efforts have been made in that direction. Now, however, one of the main complaints, though, that's been echoed, I think, since the situation started, is why don't people have more of the camcorders in Puerto Rico, etc.? And I think the main contention here is, yes, people have as much access to still cameras, camcorders, what have you, but it's not a shutterbug society.
0: Well, listen, whether it is or not, let me tell you something. I have now seen two UFOs. Both times, I kicked myself silly after seeing the things. One, particularly, not very long ago here at home, I could have run in and grabbed my 8mm, which had a good zoom on it, and it didn't occur to me. You know why? Because when you're in the middle of something like that, you're absolutely frozen. And as much as a disc in the sky froze me, Scott, I can only imagine that to see something like the Chupacabra, not only would you be, it would be fight or flight time, or you'd be frozen in place with victim tattooed on your forehead. It's hard to know which, but you'd be not inclined to reach for a camera.
1: Exactly. I would second that motion, certainly.
0: And only people who have seen something like this and understand the way it immobilizes you can understand why there are not a lot of photographs taken.
1: However, the contention keeps on, it arises every time. Why are there no photos? Why do we keep on having drawings and artists' renderings? Why aren't there any photos? What about Mexico? What about this? What about here? What about there? And all we can produce is, let's say, in the cold light of day, it's handiwork. We keep on seeing the dead animals. Yet, perhaps someday, one of these camera arrays will work and deliver us images, hopefully video footage as opposed to still footage of the creature carrying out its actions.
0: Well, suppose they were to set up night vision equipment and video recorders and all the rest of it and cameras, and they actually caught an image of one of these. How do you think that would affect society, particularly Spanish society?
1: I think Spanish society would be simply, yes, we told you so, here it is. The United States' reaction would just be, well, it's a hoax, obviously that's a man in a suit, it's some sort of virtual reality,
0: right,
1: and computer generated, so you could never convince the skeptics or the scientific community who has, they have PhDs writing on this, to...
0: So a photograph is not going to really be sufficient for all these, I'll put it in quotes, civilized people up north here.
1: No, a photograph is going to sell a lot of newspapers and a lot of magazine articles, but it's not going to convince anyone.
0: You're quite correct. They're going to say it is somebody in a suit, or they're going to say it is a photographic manipulation. And frankly, that's true of any photograph of any unusual phenomena, from ghosts to UFOs to photographs of creatures and all the rest of it. We have come into an age where nobody is going to believe a damn thing, photograph or not. So, next question. With regard to Bigfoot, there is a reputable scientist in the Northwest who says the first Bigfoot that we can kill, we should kill. And then there should be the death penalty for anybody who would kill a second one. In other words, he's saying, in effect, we want one so that we know we've got this creature. We put it on the endangered species list. We examine it, we dissect it, we cut it into little pieces and find out what makes it tick, and then we kill no more.
1: I've heard that contention, and certainly you have the argument that until you kill one, no one will know that it's real. You have the opposing view, which is, we're talking about a sentient creature in
0: yes.
1: any shape or form.
0: Yes.
1: We're killing one of our relatives, one of our primate relatives.
0: Uh-huh. So what would you say, of those two views, which one would you embrace?
1: that's between the pit and the pendulum there.
0: Yes.
1: I would have to advocate perhaps the actual downing of a Bigfoot, having to kill one.
0: Take one down.
1: To be able to just prove to the world, scientific community and the media at large, yes, it does exist, and I think this the same would apply to any abnormal creature.
0: So take one down, prove it exists, and then what? Add it to the endangered species list, or begin to worry about the future of humanity generally?
1: It's a consolation prize to add it to the endangered species list. It doesn't do it any good, though.
0: All right, Scott, hold on. We'll do one more hour. Phones are... going nuts here, so stand by. Scott Corrales is my guest. He has the background and has done the research on the Chupacabra and other similar mysteries. So if you have questions about these weird creatures, and I guess in a way it also involves Bigfoot, and this whole range of creatures that seem to come and go in a most horrific way, here we are.
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1: My guest is Scott Corrales. He has authored a book called Chupacabras and Other Mysteries. He knows about such things. His background includes such things. He has investigated for years monsters, things you would not want to meet in the middle of the night. Things that sound like this. We'll get back to them in a moment.
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3: And they are the people that have left themselves open. They don't put blinkers on. They are looking for information, and this is where they find it. So once again, I've got to compliment you for bringing this kind of programming to the masses, and that's a beautiful thing.
0: Now we take you back to the night of June 16th, 1997, on Art Bell, Somewhere in Time.

0: Now back to Scott Carella. Scott has been investigating things like the Chupacabra and other monster mysteries for many, many years. And so if you have any questions, come now. Scott, are you there?
1: I certainly am.
0: All right. We'll do one more hour, and lots of people apparently want to talk about this. So to the phones. First time caller line, you're on the air with Scott Corrales. Hi.
2: Hi, Art.
0: Hi.
2: Love your show.
0: Thank you. Where are you?
2: Fallsview, West Virginia.
0: All right.
2: It's in the panhandle.
0: Right.
2: Okay. First thing I'd like to say, I love your site. It's the top bookmark on my account.
0: All right. Yes, it's a good website.
2: Yeah.
0: Thank you.
2: I'm talking to my parents about getting web TV, too.
0: Good for you.
2: Okay. My question is, let's try this again.
0: Okay.
2: Where in the United States have these been sighted, I mean, as far as up? You know, how far up have they been sighted in the United States?
1: That's a very good question.
0: When you say, well, let's qualify they. What do you mean by they? Chupacabras?
2: Chupacabras, yeah.
0: Chupacabras, all right.
1: Right, I thought that was going to be easy, but for the caller meant. Having mutilations. Then the Hialeah area.
0: As a matter of fact, may I stop you, Scott, and then you can answer the rest of the question. There was an animal that attacked a car north of Miami somewhere, and it put actual deep scratches in the bumper of the car. Did you hear about that?
1: I certainly did. That was researched by Dr. Virgilio Sanchez,
0: uh-huh,
1: whose little book on the Chupacabras in Florida has just come out. It moved north, then it moved west from Florida. We started getting the sightings in Texas, then New Mexico, Arizona, California. Finally, it moved as far north as Oregon, as far as I know. However, it never moved farther north on the eastern seaboard. The phenomenon then quickly moved overseas to thrill, no doubt, people in Spain and in Portugal.
0: Hmm.
1: And it kept on moving south into South America, but no reliable information is available from either Colombia or Venezuela.
0: Well, there are those who would be suspicious that the Chupacabra, other than its brief sojourn into the States, is seen mainly in Spanish-speaking areas.
1: That has often been remarked. Is this just a...
0: Spanish phenomenon.
1: A figment of the Spanish, Hispanic-American mentality, or
0: right,
1: something prone to Spanish-speaking populations? I don't think so. I think it's an equal opportunity phenomenon. I think if you happen to be in an area where it's taking place, you stand a good chance of seeing it. Ethnicity notwithstanding.
0: Okay, but is there any cultural propensity that you could explain that would begin to enter that area, saying, well, it is mainly a Spanish kind of thing?
1: You could say that, yes, as we mentioned earlier in the show, that there is a greater acceptance of the paranormal, the supernatural, in Latin society, perhaps because of an African influence to deal with as well, and that's the supernatural is certainly a West African thing.
0: Well, we know that UFO sightings are so common in Mexico City that people have begun to take them for granted and just sort of going, oh, there's another one.
1: See, that was a case when I lived there in the 70s. We had our own equivalent down there of the 1973 Year of the Humanoids we were having in the States. And it got to the point where UFOs were simply a matter of curiosity more than anything, a matter of admiration. People stopped paying attention and said, well, yes, these things are real, and they may be from another planet, from another dimension, and you'll know.
0: All right. Wildcard line, you're on the air with Scott Corrales. Hi.
3: Yeah, hi, Art. Hi, Scott.
1: Hello.
0: Where are you, sir?
3: St. Louis, Missouri.
0: Okay.
3: Kind of the heart of Bigfoot country.
1: It sure is.
3: I was wondering, St. Louis is a place that's building out, and as our community kind of branches out into what used to be wooded areas, have there been any reports of a Bigfoot, like, wandering through a subdivision?
1: I recall back in the 70s there were
3: Bigfoot
1: stories in Florida.
3: Oh, really?
1: In Hialeah. I remember that it was seen parading through the backyards. I believe it was Lauren Coleman who researched that information.
0: It is interesting as we move into areas that we have not been in before. For example, in South America, it is said you can see the fires in the rainforests as we burn them down. From space, they are so severe. And so we're constantly moving man into areas where man has never been before, and maybe in a lot of areas, as you pointed out earlier, where man has never walked before. So should we be surprised that we see things that man has never seen before?
1: Well, we know that when we stir up ecosystems that have never been disturbed, we come up with things like the Ebola virus and Lassa fever and all these other strange viruses,
0: exactly,
1: which we have no immunity resistance, certainly.
0: Exactly. There is a new virus off the coast, the East Coast now, of America. As a matter of fact, I've got another report on it this morning. And what it does is it goes to the bottom of fresh or salt water, and it waits. And when enough toxins enter the water, it is activated. And it begins killing fish first. And then it begins making people sick. And it's one of those things that you might speculate has always been there, but, you know, the conditions were not quite right for it to flourish. But the minute the right toxins get in the water, suddenly it's activated, and there it is.
1: It serves as a catalyst, then, to bring these things
0: about. A catalyst. Ah, thank you. That's the word. East of the Rockies, you're on the air with Scott Corrales. Hi. Hello there. Going once, going twice. Go on. West of the Rockies, you're on the air. Hi.
4: Hello.
0: Hello.
4: Yeah, this is Chris. I'm calling from Tacoma.
0: Hi, Chris.
4: Yeah, first, I had a couple questions and then one short comment, but I was just wondering, I was curious, how many years does the chupacabra go back to?
0: Good question.
1: The chupacabras is a recent phenomenon in the incarnation to which it's been it's been known. It's from 1995. If you go back to the 70s, you'll see similar activity, but there was no creature ever associated with it.
4: Because I was wondering as far as reproduction, because I get the impression that when the Sasquatch and the Chupacabra is being talked about, it's talked about singly, like a Chupacabra or a Sasquatch, and I was wondering, they must be reproducing, or at some point, what would their lifespan be? I mean, they would either have to die off like anything.
0: Well, that's actually, you know, we've been talking about that. In other words, have you noticed they appear, they are a problem, and then they are gone again for a while. Now, I'm not sure what that suggests, but I understand where you're coming from with your question. And I think the last thing we would want is for these things to begin to reproduce in a prolific manner.
1: That is certainly undesirable. Chupacabras has been seen in groups of three or four and certain parts of Puerto Rico, so we know there's a plurality of beings as opposed to a single one that appears in different locations. Whether it's a natural creature, I doubt that any natural creature emits a smell akin to battery acid.
0: Battery acid.
1: Battery acid has been mentioned. Malathion, the pesticide, has been mentioned.
0: Mm-hmm.
1: Strong, acrid chemical odors are left behind by this creature.
0: Well, if I were to see three chupacabras, there would be nothing further to worry about for me because I'd faint. And then they'd have their way with me, I suppose. First time caller line, you're on the air with Scott Corrales. Hi.
5: Hi, Art. This is Carolyn in Seattle.
0: Hi.
5: My question fits into the realm of other kind of mysteries.
0: Okay.
5: I wanted to ask Scott if he knew whether or not he heard anything about people with, this is my situation, waking up in the morning with different kinds of brands. My children call them brandings. They're like shapes of squares, circles, triangles, and they're...
0: On your body?
5: Yes, from anywhere on my back to my neck, and they last for about 3 months. They're completely numb. They look like they are raised marks that look like they've been severe burns, and they have deep bruises in the center.
0: Wow.
5: And there's no feeling at all to these areas.
0: In other words, there is a possibility you have been attacked by something in the night.
5: You know, right. The first time I saw this, I have a king-size waterbed. I came in my room. I just tore my bed to pieces trying to find what I had slept on.
0: Sure.
5: And You know, I have children ranging from the age of 24 to 16, and I have a husband I've been with for 20 years, and a grandchild, and we all look at these things, and we all, you know, there's just no explaining it.
0: May I ask a personal question?
5: Yes.
0: Do you sleep with your husband?
5: My husband is a merchant seaman, so he's gone often.
0: Ah.
5: These have come up when he's been here, and, you know, it's just the strangest thing.
0: So many times you're a lonely target.
5: Right. Oh, yeah. Most definitely. Most of the time. He's been home the last year for about 6 weeks. So I'm at a place where I'm wondering if Scott has been aware of anyone else.
0: Okay. All right. Good question. It comes under the area of other mysteries for sure. Scott?
1: I really wish I could be more helpful. This sounds like a very, very serious matter. It would fall more into the realm of poltergeistic phenomena where welts are left on the skin, impressions left on the skin, or what is now being covered under abduction studies.
5: Well, you know, I did call Peter Davenport here in Seattle,
0: mm-hmm.
5: and he put me in touch with a doctor here who does this as a side kind of thing. He has very limited time that he can invest in this, and so he asked me to keep a journal for a year.
0: Keep a journal?
5: Yeah, pictures and journals. What happens is, in the mornings, I started noticing a pattern. I call it... It's difficult for me to talk about this because I really haven't.
0: Before. No, I understand. Listen, I'll tell you what. Have you also been taking photographs?
5: Yes.
0: You have?
5: Yes. The triangles are very, very clear and specific. The squares are very, very clear. The circles are very clear for about a month. And then they start fading away.
0: All right, no, I think I've got the picture. What I'm asking is, don't send me originals, but could you send some photographs?
5: I could. Yes, I could. The thing that I haven't even paid very much attention. I've got one now that faded about 3 weeks ago, lasted about 3 to 4 months. And as they fade, they break up into patterns of circles. But, you know, even after they fade, I still have numbness there. All over my back, I have numb places.
0: All right. I would very much like to see some photographs.
5: Yes, okay.
0: Send them to me, all right?
5: All right.
0: All right, thank you.
1: And best of luck.
0: Best of luck indeed. Wow. East of the Rockies, you are on the air with Scott Corrales. Hi.
6: Yes, good morning, Art. Good morning, Scott.
1: Good morning.
6: Well, let me just say, first of all, Art, you have some very interesting topics. And I drive truck at night. You definitely keep me looking over my shoulder with some of your topics.
0: This ought to do it. Yes, where are you, by the way?
6: I'm in Mendota, Illinois, currently making a stop in the town here.
0: Okay.
6: You know, you talk a lot about, we got on the subject earlier, you guys were talking a little bit about aliens, possibilities of cover-ups with the government and not letting people possibly know about them. Scott, do you ever have the fear, all the work and the effort and the time that you put into this, that if one is ever found alive or dead, that there's a possibility that, you know, nobody could ever know about this and it would take years to unravel, so to speak, as the UFOs have come along in that?
0: It's a good point. In other words, let's say we find a body or we have found one. Or let's say that we have captured one alive. Isn't it probable, Scott, that the military would descend, they would take the creature, it would disappear to Wright Patterson Air Force Base or someplace or another, and we would never see it?
1: Almost certainly. But I'd like to... The way I see UFO research right now, and particularly the work that I've compiled on what's going on in Latin America, we seem to be gathering evidence, all our research, all our material, for the benefit of future generations who will perhaps be in a better position to understand the phenomenon. Much like electricity was of no use to Benjamin Franklin. He was fooling around with the concept. It would have to wait another century before it was useful to someone. And I think that's the thing with ufology. We are creating the reference books that our great-great-great-grandchildren will look back to for the early information.
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1: Are these animals, like the chupacabra, the Sasquatch, are they simply animals that have already been here for eons?
2: Right.
1: And that because we're simply going into their territory, that we're seeing them more often?
3: It's highly unlikely. But we said we cannot dismiss the possibility that as we move into virgin forest areas in our search for minerals and other resources, we're drilling deep into the earth, we're going into caves. It could be possible that these creatures form part of our physical reality. However, why do they emit? Why do they leave these radiation signatures? Why do they emit these acrid chemical odors?
2: This is the first time I have ever heard about the radiation signatures. That's really weird.
3: It certainly is. It's very disturbing.
2: And then you mentioned one other thing, Scott, that caught my attention. You said we're drilling deeper into the earth. In fact, we are. And is it just possible that some of these creatures may be coming up from underground?
3: That notion has been set forth a couple of times. It's the alleging, well, a creature has luminous eyes, it could live underground.
2: Exactly.
3: What would it survive on living underground? Well, that's also open to speculation. But drilling ever deeper for more oil, for minerals, certainly Puerto Rico has supplies of copper and other valuable metals, and there's consideration that they're going to be exploited.
2: Mm-hmm.
3: Test pits could have been dug, and this thing could have come out.
2: Up and out. Boy. All right, Scott, stand by. We're going to take a break here at the bottom of the hour. Scott Corrales is my guest. His book, coming out shortly, is called Chupacabras and Other Mysteries.
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1: Chupacabras and Other Mysteries is the book. Scott Corrales is the author and the investigator. If you'd like to talk to him, that's what telephones are for. All busy at the moment, but get in as you can.
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1: You know, when I started doing this radio program, Jesse, half of the subjects I was really into, the paranormal, the unusual, ghosts, and things like that.
2: Yeah.
1: The conspiracy stories, you know, I was a little weary about these, other than the Kennedy assassination. And all of a sudden, I woke up. I simply woke up. Is that what happened with you too?
2: Yeah, that's when I really started to say, what is going on here? And I started to truly then investigate 9/11. And today, I don't believe the government story of 9/11. Here's the 3 options. Either we knew about it and allowed it to happen, or we knew about it and participated in it, or these were the dumbest buffoons that could have ever been in charge of our country, who could have all this pre-information. And I started to think they knew it was going to happen. They either are part of it or they allowed it to. There's no doubt in my mind.
0: Now we take you back to the night of June 16th, 1997, on Art Bell, Somewhere in Time.

0: right, back now to Scott Corrales, who is in Pennsylvania, where it's getting very early in the morning, I guess.
1: That's right.
0: There are not many people like you, Scott. There's Linda Moulton Howe. She was hot on the track of the Chupacabra for a while. Who would you say are the top investigators in the area?
1: Well, Arv, I'd like to begin by saying you mentioned that I was the investigator. I'd like to see myself just as the chronicler. The credit for the investigation goes to the unsung researchers in Puerto Rico, like Federico Alvarez, Willie Duran, Jorge Martin, and people just selflessly devoted themselves for months to going into these areas, talking to the witnesses,
0: exactly,
1: and ultimately to the witnesses themselves for coming forward.
0: Do they? All right, then here's a good question. Do the researchers come to similar conclusions? In other words, that there is something real here, that it is not a myth, that something really is killing these animals. Have they all come to the same conclusion, or do they vary?
1: They all agree on the reality of the phenomenon.
0: Uh-huh.
1: And by and large, they do agree on its origin. I think most of
0: Puerto Rico,
1: the Puerto Rican researchers, believe that it's an extraterrestrial phenomenon in some way related to the strong presence of allegedly alien beings on the island. As I said, you could write an entire book.
0: Well, you know, again, Scott, people used to, you know, scoff a lot at this sort of thing, but here we have a survey done this last weekend by CNN and USA Today that shows that 8 out of 10 Americans believe the U.S. government is hiding information about contact with aliens. That's 8 out of 10. That's a higher percentage than support abortion, for example. As a matter of fact, 8 out of 10 is rarely taken as agreement. Well, I think we had it in the Gulf War, maybe. But Americans rarely agree to that percentage on anything. So I thought that was amazing. Wildcard Line, you're on the air with Scott Corrales. Hi.
2: Hi, I'm so excited to get on. Hi, Scott.
1: This is Hi, how are you doing?
2: Investigating the Chupacabras. I moved to Puerto Rico in 95, and the Chupacabras has been a part of my life. Not exactly personally, but, you know, just being exposed to it. It's interesting that the indigenous people there had a myth of a bat-like creature that represented death, and it was the called Ibiri. And also another thing geographically about the island is that it's just a great big catacomb. When I was there, I went to classes and I did some cave exploring, and there's this one place called Camuy where there are 2,000 caves in the area and only 200 have been explored.
1: Right.
2: And it's just a great big catacomb. Anything can be down there. And the fact that
1: you mentioned that, actually, very few people know about the Camuy cave systems. They're 40 kilometers long.
2: Yes, I've swum through a couple of those myself. And I know that it could be anything out there, and I'm sure that these farmers are not killing off their goats. They're very expensive on the island. They wouldn't just be killing off their goats for no reason. Another thing is the UFO connection there, Arecibo's satellite sending out messages to aliens, you know, waiting for an answer. Maybe we got one. And there's also a experimentation place there, a military animal experimentation place, and a lot of the people feel that there might be a connection there, some kind of genetic. Some people, you know, have described it as a monkey, but I don't think we have blood-sucking monkeys that I know of. But, you know, it's just, and the animals don't get rigor mortis after they're dead. They do not get rigor mortis. I mean, that's what I heard on the television over in Puerto Rico when I was there. And what's interesting is that, you know, I went there and I came back. I took a Greyhound bus from Florida back all through the southern part of the country up to, and I live near Oregon now. This thing is like following me or something. But it's kind of funny. Yeah, my kids love the story. My son has written a book about it, and it's a great mythology to know, but it's also very, very old. In the 70s and in the 50s, there were stories of, you know, vampire creatures on the island. And it's part of the culture, really, and mythology. And it's really possible that these things could have come up from the center of the earth with so many caves that have not been explored there. And but the military thing and the alien thing, you know, there's the Arecibo.
0: Well, it seems as though everybody, thank you, agrees they exist, and nobody agrees on where they come from, because we just don't know.
1: That remains the prize-winning question, where do they come from? But as the caller just pointed out, yes, the Taino Indians had a number of legends of certain creatures like the Maboya, I believe, is one of the entities. And yes, there's very much a folkloric background for some of these sightings, but Chupacabras itself appears to be a recent development, and I don't see it collected anywhere in the history books at any rate, not the ones that I've had access to.
0: Mm-hmm. All right. West of the Rockies, you're on the air with Scott Corrales. Hi.
3: Hi.
0: Where are you?
3: I'm in Montana, western Montana.
0: Well, all right.
3: And we've had Sasquatch sightings here, too. And I've been doing a lot of reading, and I've got a question, and it involves two areas. One is with the germs and the animals dying and so forth, and the other involves the sightings of the Sasquatch.
0: Yes.
3: Okay, dating back to World War One, there's been ongoing research to develop a germ or a bacterium or a toxin that would be extremely toxic. You couldn't kill it.
0: Okay.
3: And the United States and Great Britain, Germany, Japan, Russia are all involved in developing this thing.
0: Of course.
3: And they have done experimentation off of the East Coast that I'm aware of in the early 50s. And since then, the alligators and crocodiles down in Florida area, they've lost their ability to reproduce. So there's been sea animals and so forth all over on both coasts that have shown up dead. There's birds showing up dead.
0: I know.
3: Inland. And
0: I know. These are all environmental difficulties that are plaguing us. But I just had a thought, Scott. Let's say that something like the chupacabra is created in a laboratory.
1: Right.
0: If that's the case, it may be that we have created a new animal genetically. Maybe we have created something that has no natural way to live on this planet. In other words, it has no natural prey. It has no natural food. It has no natural way to reproduce. So it escapes from a lab. It does a lot of damage, and then it dies. Possible?
1: That's, of course, as long as we continue discussing the subject of genetics, certainly, and an escapee from a lab. However, there's been no huge manhunt for the creature that I can tell. Of course, there were rumors that the creature had, in fact, been captured by the civil defense in the early weeks of the phenomenon, the Puerto Rican stage of the phenomenon. But nothing ever came of that. It just remained hearsay, which unfortunately there's been too much of in the whole phenomenon, but that's what we're dealing with.
0: Well, as I said, if one were captured, I think it very unlikely the military would go and get it and take it away, and they would dissect it, trying to find out if it was alien or what it was, if they weren't the ones that created it.
1: And they're trying to see how it works, in fact.
0: That's exactly right, and cut it into little pieces, I'm sure. First time caller line, you're on the air with Scott Corrales. Hi.
4: Hi, how you doing?
0: Okay, where are you?
4: I'm calling from Colorado.
0: Yes, sir.
4: Yes, a year ago I had met a gentleman that had came to Colorado at a UFO conference, and he had a lot of outstanding photographs. And he showed me a picture of what he said was a chupacabra.
0: And what did it look like?
4: It sort of looked like a bat. It was in mid-flight, and you could make out characteristics on its face. And I looked at a lot of the local drawings that people had that claiming they were chupacabras, and some of the features didn't quite match up to what the...
0: Do you have a copy of this photograph?
4: I could call him and see if I could get permission to send it to you.
0: Would you do that?
4: Yes.
0: You know me in photographs of creatures.
4: You can make out details on it, and a lot of people have looked at it, and at the conference in Denver... A lot of people had looked at it and scrutinized it, but because of the detail, they seemed that it was very good.
0: All right.
4: They didn't question it in any way.
0: You know my address, right?
4: Yes.
0: All right. Send it to me immediately.
4: Okay, I certainly will.
0: All right, thank you. I post these things, and you never know what's fraudulent and what's real. But I put them up there, Scott, and I let people look at them and decide for themselves.
1: Well, it's fascinating. During the Mexican stage of the phenomenon, a couple of fishermen, I think, mutilated a cat or somehow cut it open to give it wings. And that was paraded in the Mexican newspapers of Chupacabras for a couple of weeks.
0: The winged cat.
1: That's right.
0: You know what? I think I saw a photograph of that thing.
1: It's been making the rounds still.
0: That's
1: a year later.
0: Horrible. That's horrible. They cut open a cat to give it wings?
1: It's astounding what will go on. But people will sometimes sink to Chupacabras-like levels.
0: Ah, yes. East of the Rockies, you're on the air with Scott Corrales. Hello.
5: Yes, this is Chuck from Nashville, Tennessee.
0: Hi, Chuck.
5: I have an interesting story about a Chupacabra and UFO connection.
0: All right.
5: A friend of mine and I had... Actually, it was me that heard the newscast from a local TV station about a man who had had some sort of encounter. And at that particular time, I'd really just heard, bits and pieces about the Chupacabra.
0: Now, wait a minute. Now, I heard that. Was that near Nashville?
5: Yeah, it was in the Orlando community.
0: Yes,
5: just outside of Springfield, Tennessee.
0: Yes, yes. And
5: we
0: investigated
5: that before the MUFON organization showed up.
0: And what did you find?
5: Very interesting. What really got my attention was the news media, local news media, had to rerun the story because the gentleman got a little upset because they portrayed him as the stereotypical good old boy, with his dog and such. The man had was a carpenter, and they lived out in the country. He had two small boys, and what was interesting is when we went out there, he started to go in the house because at that time he was being inundated. He had had a veterinarian to come out and check his dog, and the veterinarian had didn't make any comment about any marks. The marks that we saw on this particular dog were not that of an animal or a chupacabra, but at that time we didn't know what it was. He had described these strange lights and also had a UFO that was reported above him during this hysterical situation. My outtake on it, After hearing this, was that something was obviously looking at something or looking for something around where he lived. Now, he had also told us of all the small animals that his dogs had drug up, but had literally dried up. He called them dehydrated. And so, I didn't make the connection. It wasn't until a month later when we went back after MUFON showed up. Let me back up just a second. There were some tracks that he showed us under his deck. He lived in a trailer out in the country, and the field that he was back up against was just a great big soybean field.
0: Okay, what were the tracks?
5: They were strange. As a matter of fact, we wanted to take a sample of them, and he told us not to because MUFON had contacted him and told him to leave everything as it was until they showed up. So we didn't bother it, but the tracks, this might sound strange, but it looked like, have you ever seen a chicken's track? Except this had webs between the toes, bigger webs than a chicken would have. But it definitely was an imprint, and it was organic. I'm also a physician, and I'm using an alias for obvious reasons. And so having that interest in this, we went out there. I guess it was my first official UFO investigation that turned out to be a little stranger because, in fact, when we went back a month later, MUFON had interviewed his two sons. And the little boy, the smaller boy, had told the people that he had saw this creature up in a tree.
0: Uh-huh.
5: And again, I had not made the connection with the small animals, but... We were more interested in the UFO sighting and some of the strange phenomena that centered around it. So when we heard MUFON had told the little boy that was a chupacabra, the way he described it. And this person was obviously in a situation he didn't want any more media on this because
0: I
5: understand. The local radio stations were making fun of him. And so we were genuine with him. And, to this date, I could go back out there and visit with him, but it was very interesting, and I thought maybe I'd shed that light on.
0: Well, why don't you do two things? One, why don't you put him in touch with me?
5: Sure.
0: Because we don't laugh at people here.
5: Right. I understand that.
0: All right.
5: Well, I really appreciate your show, and I think you have some some interesting concepts on that. My only thing is that whatever it was, after thinking about this from having been out there on two different occasions, is that it would take too much detail to go in to make this correlation. But from what I understood, and this is just an opinion, but it seemed like whatever had gotten loose out there and had been out there weeks before this sighting appeared, something had some way of tracking this animal. And it had to be something with a lot more technology than we have, and was because after that incident, after the UFO incident, there were no more dead animals.
0: Maybe
5: up.
0: It came and collected whatever it was, Doctor. Thank you very much.
5: Thank you.
0: Take care. There you are, Scott.
1: That's a fascinating story. I'd never heard of that account.
0: Well, you know, what I found is, Scott, when you don't laugh at people, when you simply listen to them, they don't mind telling their story. But just about everybody minds being ridiculed, and they don't like it. And if you ridicule them, then they're just not ever going
1: to
0: tell you their story. Anyway, listen, Scott, your book, Chupacabras and Other Mysteries, is not yet available. So what can they do? Take pre-orders at this point?
1: The expected release date at the time is July 4th.
0: July 4th, a great day to release a book indeed. All right, my friend, I want to thank you for being here, and we will do it again sometime.
1: Thank you very much, Art. It's been my pleasure.
0: Scott, take care, and I hope you can get some sleep.
1: I'll try.
0: All right, thank you, and good night. That's Scott Corrales, and he knows about the Chupacabra and other such animals. Coming up next, Open Line Talk Radio. Unscreened, unplanned, and sometimes pretty weird.
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2: This is another one of those ones that have been running around in my head. And around and around and around. Why is that? How does music do that to a person? How does it do it?

0: actually, the music was much better than the movie. I'm going to touch on just a couple of things here, and then we're going to go to open lines. Over the weekend, CNN and the USA Today combined in their efforts, as they do many times, to do a poll. And the results of that poll, along with many other questions, were as follows. 64% of the American people, all of you, say aliens have contacted humans. Imagine that. 80% of all Americans. I said 80%. And we rarely ever agree, you know, in that percentile. 80% of all Americans say they believe the U.S. government is hiding information on alien contact. These are not small majorities. They're big ones. And my question is, why do you think such a large group of Americans believe in alien presence, in fact, in a greater percentage than they give their own government credibility? It's a pretty good question, isn't it? They believe more in aliens than they do in their own government. And then, of course, there is the one that I think most of the talk shows are probably talking about, and I will not ignore it. The president in San Diego made a speech in which he considered, it's interesting that he would consider it as opposed to doing it. It's like trying to run it up the flagpole or something. Considering an apology to black Americans for slavery. Now, the first question I have is why the president would consider publicly giving an apology. If you're going to do it, why not just do it? Is he just putting this out there, trying to see what we think of the idea? I suppose he conducts himself mostly by polling, doesn't he? So, obviously then, is it proper the president apologize for slavery? For our ancestors' misdoings? Is it proper he would do that? Is there any good reason for him to do it? Now, there are a couple of ways of looking at race relations in America today. One of them is the inner cities, where they are arguably deteriorating, getting worse. And the other is non-inner city areas, where relations probably are getting better. As a matter of fact, I think it was Cokie Roberts on the Sunday show said that interracial marriage is up 20% in the last 10 years. And I have always thought that eventually that will put an end to race difficulties, because there will continue to be interracial marriage until finally we all end up being grays or something. You know, not black, not white, not red. With some Asian characteristics, we'll end up looking like grays with some Asian characteristics. What does that remind you of? So there is that.
1: Now we take you back to the night of June 16th, 1997, on Art Bell, Somewhere in Time.

0: I feel more people believe in aliens, true, than our government, because the aliens haven't lied to us as much as the government has. As far as President Clinton, or anybody for that matter, apologizing to blacks in America for slavery, I don't know too many people living today that had anything to do with it. So why should anybody living today have to apologize for it? It's too bad that there was slavery in the first place. But I'm sure not going to apologize for something I had nothing to do with. Nick in KSTP country. Yeah. I kind of understand that. I think that our president is just setting something up to be talked about, argued about, that will have no relevance for those who take the position Nick does, or that I do. And I'm not against it. Slavery was wrong. Everybody knows that. But what relevance is there? In what way will it improve anybody's life out there for a president to make an apology? By the way, while we're still at it, he won't even apologize to Paula Jones. West of the Rockies, you're on the air.
1: Hello.
0: Hello. Turn your radio off, please.
1: Okay, I'm sorry I'm not getting you on my radio right now.
0: You're not?
1: No, I'm not.
0: Well, there's then two reasons for you to have it off.
1: All right. I watch zombie movies, Italian zombie movies, and...
0: You watch Italian zombie movies?
1: Yeah, from the 70s. And I was wondering if, say there was a contagion or a disease now that was infecting people, killing them, the bodies, I don't know, they still had the disease when they were buried. And do you think that there's a possibility that any disease that was coming forth right now would in some kind of state of limbo, or maybe I'm just wondering if there's a possibility that maybe these diseases could revive the person to come out of the ground.
0: Well, I would hope not. That would be the last thing I would want to see. You remember the Night of the Living Dead?
1: Yeah, that's one of my
0: probably
1: memories.
0: One of your favorite movies, right?
1: Dawn of the Dead too. Yeah.
0: Dawn of the Dead. I hope not. I mean, but you never know. There might be some little something down there, lying dormant, waiting for just the right pollutant to come along and marry it, and it would reanimate, a better term, the dead, and we would have, once again, zombies.
1: Wow.
0: Would you, if there were zombies, I take it from what you've just told me, you would be a fan.
1: I suppose it would probably,
0: you might even be a zombie groupie.
1: Maybe from a distance.
0: I remember, look, when I was young and the original movie came along, Night of the Living Dead, I thought that was one of the scariest movies I had ever seen in my whole life, and it gave me nightmares for I don't know how long.
1: Yeah.
0: It was horrible. The original one was actually more horrible than the redo, you know, where we had color graphic of people being dismembered. Oh, man, I remember that first one. Actually, even the advertisement for it on the radio, I don't know if those of you who are old enough to remember or not, but even the advertisement for Night of the Living Dead on the radio was really, really scary. Boy, that was scary. Whoa. Used to freak me out, but then again, I liked it too. So there he was, a fan of zombies. First time caller line, you're on the air. Hello.
2: Hi, Art.
0: Yes.
2: This is Jerry from Nashville. I'm a black person, and I've read Ghost Wolf's manuscript, and I think that probably
0: Would you turn your radio off, please?
2: I sure will.
0: Mm-hmm.
2: I think probably what he's... President is getting at is just sort of moving forward, recreating our thoughts throughout this manuscript. You know, he speaks of different meetings and...
0: Isn't that a beautiful manuscript?
2: Oh, it is. It is. It's just lovely. But I don't think... I certainly don't require an apology, but I just think that perhaps, I get the impression that we need to change the direction, and so we just need to start somewhere. You know, even with the Indians, just... the people that probably, the people that did this are not no longer here, but it's just a way of starting. You know, I'm on my prayer bones all the time, asking for forgiveness for anything I've done to people, you know. And
0: but everything, relate. In other words, every group has done something to another group. Blacks were here, and they helped, in many cases, fight against the Native Americans.
2: You are absolutely right. I mean, I think we all should be, you know, I think this should be, he should be speaking, you know, for everybody. I agree with that.
0: And then maybe the British owe us a big apology. and we'd no doubt owe the Mexicans an apology. I mean, we could all begin apologizing to each other for everything that's happened in the past.
2: Right. You're absolutely right. Uh-huh.
0: I would just like to know if there's really anything that you feel would come of the president apologizing for slavery. Would there be any difference in your life, in people's hearts, or anything?
2: No, not at all. I just feel that this is just a way of, you know, starting over and improving, you know, the future for us, because I get the impression that our thoughts, you know, are causing us to move towards destruction, and that's the only thing that I see.
0: There's no question about that. Mm-hmm. Yes, thank you very much. Move toward destruction. We are doing that. Now, if I could understand in some way that an apology from the president really would change hearts, and at least he had that part right. I mean, we've already made the laws, and for the most part, they're followed. But that does not change a person's heart, and you can't legislate that. So if I thought that the apology would change hearts, then I'd be for it. But I don't think so. And so I think all he's doing, it seems like anyway, all he's doing is just sort of putting out there something to be argued about. Moreover, he didn't really do it. And to me, he should have had the body parts to just come out and give the apology. If he had it in his mind to do it, then he should have just done it. He doesn't have to ask us, in effect, permission to do it. You know, like there'll be a poll. And then if the American people decide collectively in a poll that an apology is in order, then he's going to go ahead and make it. If not, why, then we'll hear no more about it. I just don't like the way he's doing that. West of the Rockies, you're on the air. Hi.
3: Hi.
0: Hello.
3: Hi, Art.
0: Yes.
3: I was just listening to what you had to say to that last caller.
0: Yes.
3: And I've got to agree with you. This is pretty much redundant. I'm a white man married to a black woman, and I see where no apology would do anything. I mean, it's ridiculous. If they're going to do anything, you know, why not apologize to the Native Americans for robbing their land from them?
0: I don't know. I mean, there have been injustices perpetrated by peoples upon peoples for as long as there have been peoples.
3: Right. I hear you.
0: So, I'm not sure what he's doing back there. I guess... he wants something to be argued about. I don't know.
3: Seeing that my wife is black, if he wants to do anything, give us the equivalent of the 40 acres and a mule that was promised, I guess. I don't know. This is kind of stupid.
0: You'd have something real to argue about, at least.
3: Right. Exactly.
0: Right. I thank you for the call. 40 acres and a mule, or whatever it is Farrakhan wants, or, you know, some sort of remuneration or whatever. We apologized for incarceration of the Japanese, the internment. Incarceration, you picked the word, during the Second World War, as being unconstitutional. Of course, there are survivors of that. I don't think there's anybody around now that was a slave, or anybody around now that was a slave owner. And I don't know, I vacillate between thinking, well, it's an okay thing. It would have been okay if he'd just come out and had done it. But to sort of make it a national question, should we or should we not apologize, which is what I'm getting from what he said in San Diego, I just don't see why we're doing that. West of the Rockies, you're on the air. Hi.
4: Hi, Art. This is Jack from San Joaquin Valley in California.
0: Hi, Jack.
4: Hi, I'm calling about the mention earlier of this law about the technology that allow the police to find concealed weapons in your car.
0: No. It's worse than that, Jack. In other words, a police car going by on the street could send out a beam to you and they could literally see through your clothing and see a concealed weapon. That's the technology. Now, how about that?
4: Well, I wouldn't have a problem with this as long as it was a condition of parole. For everybody on the streets who's just walking around and minding their own business, never been in trouble with the law,
0: yeah.
4: I can see where this would be a problem. And this I would have a problem with. If a person's on parole or probation and it's a condition of their parole and they have a search clause, then I can see where this could be initiated for this particular person.
0: Well, if they identified the person and then did the search electronically, that would be one thing. But to have this device on a police car or in a patrol car as a routine matter, going around looking for people carrying concealed weapons, I don't know. That seems to me like a clear violation of the Fourth Amendment, clearly.
4: I tend to agree with you on that point, Art. I can see that. I'm not really certain about how this technology is all-encompassing. First time I've heard about it is on your show tonight.
0: Right. Well, it's for real. I'm sorry to say it's for real. Thank you very much for the call. It was covered on the Sunday shows. It's not here yet, but it's coming. And they already, you know, have little machines that can literally look through your clothes and see you naked. They are used at some airports. And I suppose it's some sort of offshoot of that. Something that would allow them to detect the presence and see the shape of a gun. Technology. First time caller line, you're on the air. Hi.
5: Yeah. Is it okay if I have any subject tonight?
0: Any subject?
5: Yeah, something I've been kind of noticing when I watch TV and stuff, read magazines. A couple of years ago, I was watching an article about the Canadians were upset with the American military about something about certain kinds of hawks or something that are migrating back and forth because the military reason for experiments. And the experiment was that they had a small item attached to the bird's leg that they could track it by satellite. And then that the next step, which was supposed to be available the next year, and this was
0: right.
5: Several years ago, is that thing on their leg would actually be able to transmit a video signal to the satellite. And, you know, this is just kind of giving me an idea of what the technology is out there available. And when I read articles in different science magazines about the global positioning devices that they have.
0: Oh, yes.
5: And that they're also working on transmitting badges so that you could wear a badge that would transmit your location. And some of the applications that were talked about was like, you know, you go to Disneyland and you put one on each child. You don't have to worry about, you know, them
0: sure.
5: being lost.
0: Sure.
5: And when I start to piece the whole thing together and, you know, I'm not really one of those conspiracy-minded people, but, you know, in general, I don't trust government. But when I think about the whole thing pieced together, if, you know, when I think about the applications for crime, you know, if I was able to put something on somebody, that would, I would know where they are at any time.
0: Well, the best way you could do that would be not to put it on them, but to,
5: exactly.
0: but to put it in them.
5: Yes, put it in them. The chip would, you know, there's that one county, I believe, in some state where they were injecting animals with chips.
0: Yeah, no, they're doing it all over the place.
5: Exactly, and it was mandatory in one.
0: But that requires an active scanner. What they
5: yeah.
0: could put in you is an active device that would, in effect, be like an airplane transponder.
5: Mm-hmm.
0: And so they could literally track everybody going everywhere.
5: Right, and the thing is, you know, one of the things I always think about government, the way to get what you want is to have the people demand it. And, you know, when you start talking about how it could solve crime, you know, children would no longer be a threat to be, or not 100%, but... You know, your children, you could find out where they are within a blink of a second, possibly, and they could, you know, who is going to take anybody's kids anymore with the possibility of being found immediately. When, you know, I'm talking years down the road, when you tie this all in with, you start tying it in with laser satellite technology
0: yep.
5: and different things like that, I start to think, well, you know, if the good citizen, if all the good citizens who have this chip or whatever on them, you know, and then you look down the road at, you know, when it comes to control, you could be taken out at any time, at any place, whenever they wanted to.
0: Well... If they came, do you have children?
5: Yes.
0: Yeah. They came to you and said, we could implant this chip in your children, and it would increase their safety manyfold. We'd find them if they got lost or kidnapped or some foul play took place. Would you go for it?
5: No. Not with the way I'm thinking right now, of course, no.
0: No chips for my kids, huh?
5: No chips for my kids. But, you know, that's sometimes I think to myself, gee, you know, if I can figure this out, then they've already gone beyond what I'm thinking of. I've even
0: well, you know what? You
5: had
0: can
5: talks about they can put it in you without you knowing it.
0: Yeah,
5: you know.
0: You can almost depend on it. How about
5: mm-hmm.
0: this? as everybody goes in for a routine operation, they get implanted.
5: Yeah.
0: Think about it. It could be.
6: Yep.
0: We'll be right back.
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1: Good morning, everybody, and welcome back. I'm Art Bell, and yes, this is the new time slot we're in. Somebody writes, Art, would you please explain your reasoning for moving the time slot of your show, Russ in California? Sure. No problem, Russ. We are generally thought of as an all-night program. And it's easier to be an all-night program beginning at 1 a.m. on the East Coast than it is at 2. And that is the main reason for moving. And then, of course, as you come across the time zones in the country, it becomes very convenient. For example, in the Midwest, we have a midnight start. In mountain time zones, we have an 11 o'clock start. And here in the Pacific, we have a 10 o'clock start. So it was just sort of more convenient all the way around.
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2: I am now convinced that people who listen to this program have an even higher IQ. They truly want knowledge because they are different than most people.
3: And they are the people that have left themselves open. They don't put blinkers on. They are looking for information, and this is where they find it. So once again, I've got to compliment you for bringing this kind of programming to the masses, and that's a beautiful thing.
0: Now we take you back to the night of June 16th, 1997, on Art Bell, Somewhere in Time.

0: back to the lines we go, west of the Rockies. You are on the air. Good morning.
1: Good morning, Eric.
0: How are you?
1: This is Richard calling from Reno.
0: Hi, Richard.
1: Since we're having open lines this evening, I thought I'd like to talk about black helicopters.
0: Okay.
1: I've spent, I'm a retired Air Force firefighter, and I spent a good portion of my time during my military career watching helicopters fly around the airfield.
0: Yeah.
1: And most military helicopters are black.
0: Yeah, I've noticed that too.
1: You know, and there's a general paranoia. These helicopters got to fly around, and
0: so what's
1: I don't know where it started. Excuse me?
0: What's the big deal?
1: Nothing. I just wonder what the big deal is with the people's concern about black helicopters.
0: You're the first call I've had in weeks.
1: Is it?
0: Yeah. So it must be just you.
1: Yeah, well, no, it's
0: there could be one hovering outside your window right now.
1: Quite possibly, Art.
0: Looking in.
1: Yes.
0: Taking in every little detail of your life.
1: They probably already have it.
0: That's right.
1: And the second thing I'd like to talk to you about is your back problems.
0: Well, that's a sore subject.
1: Yes, sir, it is. I've had chronic back problems for about 15 years, and I don't refer to it as a bad back. I refer to it as a problem back, because if I get to thinking it's a bad back, it'll just get me down and keep me down.
0: It's a bad back. Mine's a bad back.
1: Don't let it get you down.
0: Bad back. Oh, no, it doesn't.
1: I let it slow me down, but I don't let it stop me.
0: Well, occasionally, about 2-3 times a year, it turns me into a pretzel for a period of a day or two, and then I slowly begin to, come back to a normal person.
1: Yeah, I'm having that problem now. I'm a long-haul truck driver, Art, and you keep me going quite a bit.
0: All right,
1: you make it through some nights. You have a good morning and a good day, huh?
0: You take care. Yeah, I have a bad back. Now, I created my own bad back. I fell off a pole. I did what in the industry is called burning a pole. You know what burning a pole is? You have two choices when you burn a pole. You can either... Have you ever seen a phone pole up close? Have you ever seen... Well, they have little things sticking out of them. So when you fall off a pole, you have two choices. You can either grab the pole and slide down it, in essence, and they will be picking things out of your body for months to come, and you'll generally get poisoned. Or you can push away from the pole and fall. I chose to push away from the pole and fall. And I came down on my butt and my elbow. And when I did, it compressed two of my vertebrae, L4 and L5. So that every now and then, they reach out and touch the adjacent nerve, and when they do, I become like a pretzel for a few days. And that is my bad back. West of the Rockies, you're on the air. Hi.
2: Yeah, is this still the free calling?
0: I beg your pardon?
2: No,
0: it's not free calling anymore. Now it's 25 cents per minute.
2: Okay, well, that's okay. I just had a question for you. A couple months back, I was listening to your show, and you had gotten a fax from... the girlfriend of a guy named Billy Bob or something like that, who was flying over Area 51.
0: Yeah, oh yes.
2: And I listened to it until his radio had cut out, and then I never heard anything more about that. And
0: there's nothing more to hear. I mean, it's not like you can pick up a telephone and call Area 51, you see.
2: Yeah, because it was just the concern in your voice when you were trying to get him to not do what he was doing, and then when the radio cut out.
0: Well, I anticipated the fact that he would be shot down.
2: Yeah.
0: And that's exactly what I believe occurred. He got shot down.
2: After that, didn't his girlfriend fax you saying that she was going to see if
0: that's
2: she
0: right.
2: could find out what happened? And
0: that's right.
2: You haven't heard anything from
0: her? Nary a word.
2: Oh, boy. Because I was just wondering about that.
0: So they probably got her, too, is the way I figured.
2: Oh, okay. Well, thank you very much.
0: You're welcome. Take care. Yeah, I think they got her. East of the Rockies, you're on the air. Good morning.
3: Yeah, all right. This is Gary from St. Louis.
0: Hello, Gary.
3: Yeah, you were talking earlier about the electronic thing. The cops being able to look at you and see if you're carrying weapons.
0: That's right.
3: Well, geez, Art, they don't really need to do that. They can stop you for any imagined violation and search you in your car without a warrant right now. What do they need that for?
0: Well, I guess too many people are complaining about those kinds of searches. So this way they'll be able to just go zzz from their patrol car. And they'll see that you have a gun, and then they will have sufficient cause to search. Now, what I'm saying is this kind of technology, to me, represents a terrible, terrible invasion of our privacy and a violation of our Fourth Amendment rights. What do you think?
3: I think it could very well get that far, but I think they're doing that already, Art.
0: Well,
3: I mean, the forfeiture laws, drug forfeiture laws, they can take your belongings, your cash. They don't even have to charge you. They don't even have to convict you.
0: Mm-hmm. It's true.
3: Yeah. Talking about Orwell, yeah.
0: Yep.
3: Good morning,
0: Mr. Orwell, wherever you are. Thank you. West of the Rockies, you're on the air. Hello.
4: Hi there.
0: Hi there.
4: It's Tootie in Northern California.
0: Well, hi.
4: How are you?
0: I am well.
4: Good. Me too. You were talking about chips in people to identify them.
0: Yes.
4: I heard a couple of years ago that that's being done already in Bulgaria to the babies that are born there.
0: Really?
4: Mm-hmm.
0: Bulgarian babies of all things?
4: Mm-hmm.
0: You would think, wouldn't you, that that American babies would be the first, but maybe not.
4: Oh, because we're the first in everything?
0: Well, because that kind of technology would be developed here.
4: Well, I don't know. But that anyway, I heard that a couple of years ago, so it's here, it's with us, and, you know.
0: Well, do you have any children?
4: No.
0: No? If you do have any children, as you read today's headlines, with children being kidnapped and killed, would you be willing to have a chip implanted in your child?
4: I'd prefer not.
0: Suppose they told you, but crime is rampant, children are being taken, children are being assaulted, and this chip would allow us to save your child's life.
4: I doubt it. I don't think that they could make that kind of assertion, and they certainly couldn't guarantee that, and I don't think it's worth it. I think that the lack of privacy, well, we don't have any privacy anymore, but I mean, enough is enough, and I would prefer not to do that.
0: Okay. No chip for you, then.
4: Nope, no chip.
0: Okay, thank you very much for the call. Take care. No chip there. East of the Rockies, you're on the air. Good morning.
5: Hi, Art. Steve from South Dakota.
0: Hello, Steve.
5: Oh, I was just sitting here burning the midnight oil or the early morning oil, getting ready to send some stuff to Richard, and I hear he's going to be on tomorrow night.
0: That's true.
5: And I just wanted to call and tell you how much I enjoyed your show with Stan Tenen.
0: Oh, wasn't that good?
5: That was a marvelous show.
0: Yes.
5: If you ever have him on again, ask him about the technology of the Great Pyramid of Giza.
0: Well,
5: he has quite a theory about some of the things that...
0: All right, I will ask him, but Richard will have comments about Egypt tomorrow.
5: Good. Okay. Have you used your have you been out using your scope lately?
0: My scope.
5: No, telescope.
0: Oh, telescope.
5: Yes.
0: You've got to say telescope.
5: I'm sorry.
0: Not last week or two. I've also used my telescope for terrestrial stuff, and it's really cool.
5: Boy, the moon is really glorious right now.
0: Is it? Good time to look?
5: Yep, it's time to look.
0: We're coming toward a full moon, aren't we?
5: Yeah, it's about three-quarter moon right now.
0: Okay. Well, you're right. Maybe it would be a good time when I get off to go out there and take a look-see. Thanks. Wildcard Line, you're on the air. Hi.
6: Hi.
0: Hello.
6: Hello, Art. This is Kate from Albuquerque, New Mexico.
0: Hi, Kate.
6: Hi. You discussed a little while ago a certain subject I'd like to just give you a little thought upon. Maybe it might give you an idea or two.
0: All right.
6: Okay, it's about suicide.
0: Yep.
6: You remember?
0: Yeah.
6: Okay. I have a book here that is called Song of the Phoenix from Santa Fe. The lady is called Lily Fairchild.
0: Yes.
6: Okay. And it's called, you know, the prefix of the book is called Voices of Comfort and Healing from the Afterlife.
0: Yes.
6: Okay, now, you know, it's kind of hard to prove channeling, so I can't tell you this is the honest truth, correct?
0: Well, that's, you know, people have different points of view about that.
6: Yes,
0: we do. You know how I feel about channeling. I'm suspicious.
6: Well, I am too, because, you know, we don't have proof. Exactly.
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1: You and your chosen destiny. Apparently, we all have a chosen destiny before we are born.
2: Well, that's one way of looking at it, but then one could argue that your chosen destiny is to commit suicide.
1: That could be the case, exactly. Now, it says here, you know, however, of course, agreed upon by you as your choice, not you must examine, okay, not only your actions, you know, the action you cause on itself, but the intent behind the action to determine whether it is appropriate or inappropriate.
2: Well, I think that, I don't know exactly what that means, but I would say that one should examine the effect it will have on those left behind. In other words, not consider just yourself, but your family, your children, your friends, all of those who will be affected by your actions. And if you don't consider all of that, then you are committing indeed a very selfish act, aren't you? East of the Rockies, you're on the air. Hi.
3: Yeah, good morning. What a treat it is to hear you at 6 o'clock in Philadelphia. I'll tell you, it's incredible. Thanks for the extra hours in the East Coast.
2: You bet.
3: Yeah, I'm the one that sent you the email that started out our host, Art and Perump. I'll leave it at that. Remember that?
2: Yes, I do.
3: Okay, bye.
2: Okay, bye. Thank you. So they've got us to Philadelphia in Philadelphia for the whole show now. Wow. Cool. West of the Rockies, you're on the air. Hi.
4: Hey, good evening, Art.
2: Good evening, sir.
4: I was just thinking, you know, I think it's a good idea to implant it in kids, but I'd like to just be sure that they take it out at a certain point, you know?
2: Whoa. Oh, that's like when they bring on a new tax, you know, and they say the tax will be what's called a sunset tax.
4: What's that?
2: Well, that means it's kind of like saying when the sun goes down or when the need for the tax goes away, they will no longer have the tax.
4: Right.
2: That's never true.
4: Yes, good luck trying
2: so
4: to
2: So when
4: get
2: they
4: that.
2: Get the chip in, the odds of it being taken out, slim and none.
4: Well, let me ask you a question. If Chupacabra and Bigfoot got into a fight, who would win?
2: Well, I think Chupacabra, because Chupacabra would reach in and pull Bigfoot's guts out. Now,
4: true.
2: It would be arguably a gigantic meal.
4: That's true.
2: Perhaps too much for a Chupa, but, you know, I think the Chupa would take it.
4: Bigfoot would have the reach, but Chupacabra's got the heart, let's face it.
2: And the liver, and the spleen,
4: the blood,
2: and the lungs.
4: And the eyeballs.
2: There you go, sir. Thank you for such a gory call at the end of the day. On my international line, you're on the air. Hello.
5: Hello, Art.
2: Yes.
5: It's your birthday.
2: Well, you're right, it is.
5: And I haven't heard anyone sing happy birthday or even say happy birthday to you.
2: Do not sing happy birthday to me.
5: All right, we won't.
2: Actually, I'm going to deal with my birthday tonight when I come on the air.
5: Good. We missed you, your first hour today.
2: Uh-huh. Where are you?
5: Up in Vancouver.
2: Vancouver. Well, we now start the show 1 hour earlier. So the best thing to do is to call your local radio station and ask them to begin carrying the first hour.
5: I did that once, but I think I'll do it again because I sure miss having the beginning of the show.
2: Okay.
5: All right, so happy birthday to you, Art. We love you.
2: Well, thank you. And my guess would be, by the way, now that I think about it, you will probably get the first hour as the next hour. Maybe. I don't know. First time caller line, you're on the air. Hello.
6: Hello, Mr. Bell. My great-great-grandfather had slaves in Texas.
2: All right. Do you... hold on a sec. Let me redo this here. Do you want to apologize for that now?
6: No, I don't.
2: Why not?
6: Didn't do it.
2: You don't feel guilty?
6: I don't feel guilty. And blacks, if
2: you don't think you have genetic guilt?
6: I don't have genetic guilt. As a matter of fact, if you'll go back and look at Africa and the history, and you'll find look at the history of Egypt and Northern Africa, you'll find out that blacks and Africans had blacks as slaves there.
2: You know, I'm glad that you mentioned Egypt.
6: Yeah.
2: I'm glad you mentioned Egypt because the traditional

0: explanation of how the pyramids got built?
1: Yes, sir.
0: Now, shouldn't somebody be apologized to there?
1: That's right.
0: Remember all those people that had to tote those big rocks? I saw it in the movies.
1: Another thing tonight, President Clinton was very interesting. Was Clinton came on and also mentioned that...
0: They were even crushing people between the rocks. I mean, think of the apology those people ought to get.
1: That's right. There's so many apologies due for a lot of things. And I'm not condoning what my great-great-great-grandfather did. But on the other hand, I just want to say this again, please, is that Clinton came on tonight. He indicated within 30 to 50 years that the white people in the country will be outnumbered. And he's like shoving this down our throats and saying, this is something we're going to have to accept, and we're going to have good race relations, whether we like it or not. And I'm just going to say this, and I've said it before, and you've probably heard me when I've said it previously. Name on your left hand five things that a black person has invented, manufactured, brought to market.
0: Oh, well, you sound like a racist.
1: No, sir. I'm not a racist.
0: You sound like a racist.
1: No. But as a matter of fact, no.
0: Actually, President Clinton is right about that. We are going to all have to ultimately get along.
1: No, we don't.
0: Yes, that's the problem.
1: The Germans don't. The British, the French don't. You see, they have race problems. Well, they have big race problems in Germany. They have big race problems also in Britain.
0: There's race problems all over the world.
1: That's right.
0: And ultimately, we're all going to have to get along. And when we finally get our consciousnesses raised enough...
1: Right.
0: Maybe we will.
1: Well, sir, let me just say this one thing. You know, I like your show, and I listen to it a lot. You know, and you're married to a Puerto Rican Filipina, and I've seen her. She's a nice-looking lady. And, you know, you believe and everybody's going to go gray. And I don't
0: I don't agree with you. Oh, fine.
1: All.
0: That's fine. The president right now said that in the last decade, interracial marriage has increased by 20%.
1: So let's just look at the country.
0: Now, that is going to have an inevitable result.
1: The inevitable result, it will pull the whites down because, you see, look around you. Everything, the ham radio that you love so well, and your computer, and your carpet, and your desk, those were invented by white people, mainly white men.
0: Oh, you're just an ignorant person. I'm sorry that you like my show, and I can't imagine why you do. That's very sad. You, sir, are an ignorant person. Have a good morning. Have a nice day. Anyway, we'll be back tomorrow at 10 o'clock Pacific, 1 a.m. East Coast time. I'm Art Bell from the high desert. Good night.

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1: I'm afraid that I have some seriously negative news for you. My good friend, and I'm sure a person that you know well, of the Enterprise mission, Richard C. Hoagland has had a very serious, possibly massive heart attack. It occurred Saturday morning, and I've been in communication with all kinds of people since that time. Most recently, his other half, Susan, who works for the United Nations and is presently on her way down to Richard. Richard was stricken Saturday morning with an obvious heart attack, and they called 911 right away. Richard was taken to a local hospital where he is in was in very serious critical condition, is on some form of life support. Give you some idea of how serious this is. He was transported earlier today to a Miami critical care heart facility for probable surgery in the next day or two. Now, that's what I've heard. He is weak to the degree that he cannot talk to anybody. I have not spoken with him. I have spoken with those who are with him. And all I know is it is indeed very serious now. There are a couple of things I want to note about all of this. Number one, Richard Richard is 53 years old. He is my age. And while he has led a less than ideal life health-wise, in other words, as you know, he works exceedingly, compulsively long hours. And as you well know, Richard is a serious type A personality. And he probably doesn't eat as well as he should because he's traveling all the time, and so I'm sure it's a lot of fast food. On the other hand, he doesn't carry particularly any extra weight. 53 is a bit early for a serious heart attack of this sort. And he didn't smoke. He doesn't smoke. So this magnitude of heart attack, I think, is quite a surprise, if not certainly a shock. And it is a shock. And I'm, as you well know, Richard is my good friend. Has been so for many, many years. Richard occasionally tends to go out on a limb. However, his science has been quite good. Despite all of the attacks against him, the attacks have mostly been of a personal character assassination nature and have been particularly virulent in the last, several weeks. There are certain individuals who have been without mercy attacking Richard Hoagland and engaging in nothing short of character assassination. Those people know who they are. There is a certain other radio program and website that has been carrying this material. The material generated in many cases by people who are self-admitted liars and frauds. And I'm sure this has contributed to what has occurred in Miami. And then what I would say to those people is shame on you. You know who you are, and the people in the community know who you are. So Richard's condition is critical. He's still in pain. He's throwing up rather constantly. is very much too weak to talk, and I am led to understand is on some form of life support. Now, there is one other thing to consider, and that is, by the way, I talked to, well, I guess I better hold that. I'm going to refer you back to a letter that I read on the air some time ago. To give you a little bit of background, Richard Hoagland went to Miami, ostensibly not for the Miami Circle. That's something he stumbled into when he was in Miami, but he went to Miami to consult with certain people about the NEXRAD radar images, the weather radar images that appear to show or may show the experimental use of Tesla technology for what purpose we know not. Possibly some suggest weather modification. You'll recall all of that with the turret mount business, all the rest of it. That's why he went to Miami. Earlier this year, when the turret mountain business began, Richard was consulting with a very well-known scientist, a scientist whose name you would recognize. Were I to give it to you, I will not. Richard received a letter from the scientist that I am going to in part read to you right now. And I'm going to let you decide for yourself what it may or may not mean. The letter in part from this scientist to Richard says, quote, "It's this simple regarding the NEXRAD business of the radar. If I wish to live for another, for even 48 hours, I can't go into that or other things or go high profile publicly. I won't do anyone any good winding up dead very abruptly. Bluntly, in my estimation, my own life expectancy right now is about June of 1999, if I'm very fortunate, perhaps only May 1st. If certain others here in the rogue U.S. group have their way, even sooner. That's it. Nothing anyone can do can prevent or affect that. As an old soldier of, and he gives his age, which I will omit, a few days ago, I accept the inevitable. It doesn't change what I have to try to do and what little time I have left. Time for me to do the MacArthur bit and just fade away. Most everyone else may not be very far behind anyway. Nothing you, meaning Richard, or I, or anyone else can do is going to change what's coming down. All the TV shows and radio talk shows and such cannot change one hair's breadth. Only the little nation can avert it, perhaps. I'd give up to a 75% probability, no higher, but would not argue that 50% is more correct. None of the conspiracies, aliens, plots, plans, maneuvering, politics, Clintonistas, rogues, UFOs, researchers, pontificators, intel agencies, armed forces, scientific community, and so forth, have any further effect on any of this. It's really simple. We have a pending strategic strike, unparalleled in all history, now rapidly coming upon us. It's in place and counting down, and the initial preparation period has already begun. At this point, there are only two players in the game, and the U.S. is not either of them. Nothing the entire U.S. can do can change anything at this point, period. Then I'm going to skip down to what is relevant specifically in terms of a warning to Richard. This unnamed scientist goes on, "I strongly advise you," meaning Richard, "to consider also pulling in your own horns on this. In my opinion, the ramparts have already been overrun, and there's no longer any point to trying to defend them. You, too, will not be doing anyone any good if you wind up suddenly dead or meet with a suicide on the way to the supermarket or something." You may recall my reading of that letter. And I am not saying that I believe that Richard was, that an attempt has been made on Richard's life. I'm not saying that because I don't know that to be true. What I do know is that this scientist was scared to death. And Richard was well aware of the fact that he was dabbling in areas that this well-respected scientist considered dangerous to his personal health. So you can kind of pile that onto the news of Richard Hoagland lying in critical condition tonight in a facility with pending surgery. And I don't have more details for you than that at the moment, but that I do know. And I will get you information as I get it. It probably will occur hour by hour. I'll let you know what I find as I find it, but I neither endorse nor dismiss the possibility that this scientist may be correct. I simply submit it for your consideration as I do, you know, everything else. I will tell you this, that one or more than one of Richard's close friends, who are very well aware of all this, had an opportunity to come on the air and declined to do so for reasons of their own personal safety. I would also remind you that there have been others who have recently met with a tragic fate shortly after discussing this technology, this Tesla technology, this scalar Tesla technology as it applies to what's been seen in these images, these radar images. And my attitude is, Richard is a good friend of mine, number one. Number two, I'm tired of the people who have probably contributed to this, if it is not even more sinister, as I just described, with vitriolic, unrelenting character assassination attacks. You know who you are, and I think most of the audience knows who it is, and these attacks have been carried for some mysterious reason by another website and radio program, a reason that I simply cannot discern. Once a person has admitted to being a fraud and a liar, it's unimaginable to me that a responsible broadcaster would continue to give space or airtime to this kind of dribble. There are plenty of areas of scientific disagreement one could have with Richard Hoagland. But the unrelenting personal attacks, I think, are... what's the right word? I think they're disgraceful. And I think they have contributed to this. And I think the people involved should be damned well ashamed for themselves, of themselves. So now you know what I know. You know all I know. If I get any more on all of this, I will be sure and tell you right away. What you might do, and what I would hope you would do, is to do what we have done before when it was really important to do so, and that is to pray. You can use that word, pray. Concentrate on surrounding Richard Hoagland with white light. Pray for him. It's not a bad word. Depending on your belief system, I would strongly advise this would be a good time for all of you to take a moment out and to consider the man you've heard on this program for years and years now, and to concentrate on his healing. Because believe me, he needs it. I'm Art Bell. This is Coast to Coast AM. We will be right back. Our nation has only one UFO or ufologist who lobbies in Washington, D.C. His name is Stephen Bassett, and I'm sorry to have to bring him on under these conditions, but from Washington, D.C. Here is Stephen Bassett. Stephen, welcome to the program.
2: Yes, sir. I'm a little taken aback. I'm going to assume that the information you've been provided is correct and that this isn't some absolute grotesque sick joke.
1: No, it's correct.
2: I am disturbed by so many things here that I'm sure we don't have enough time, but let me just hit the highlights. First of all, it troubles me greatly that any individual who has worked with Dick Hoagland or is an associate of his, either just as a friend or as a colleague, should in any way fear to come on your program and talk about him or talk about the issues that he has raised for fear for themselves. If that is true, then it is indicative of anything else I can possibly imagine why this issue must be brought to a head politically and resolved, because clearly there is cancer growing somewhere within our government.
1: Mm-hmm.
2: I am not afraid of whoever these individuals are that were referred to by this other gentleman, and I believe there are other people who are not afraid, and that if they're going to take these measures, then let them do so, and they will answer to history. But anyone who is going to, let me put it this way, anyone who makes threats to people in the field, as far as I'm concerned, can just go to hell. Now, having said that, there's something else here that I'm going to talk about, and that's this. For the last 4 months, I watched Dick Hoagland get the living bejesus kicked out of him.
1: Yeah, I know.
2: By just about everybody and their dog. And I haven't said much. I think that this is an appropriate time to say something. First of all, I've known Dick for 3 years, and I've spent hundreds of hours talking to him. And I know his faults and I know his strengths, but I know one thing, that nobody that I have ever dealt with in this field works harder and more intensely than he has.
1: And to be honest, one has to imagine that could have been his downfall. I mean, he just works tirelessly. He will work sometimes for days on end and then crash for 8 hours and get up and work days more.
2: Certainly at this point, all we have is that a man has had a heart attack or works very hard, and that's all that really should be said. But I think it's not inappropriate to add that at the time that he has continued to work the level that he does, which is 80 hours a week or more, he has had people descending upon him, accusing him of everything under the sun.
1: I know.
2: Attacking him from every single direction. And I want to tell you something else. It's worse than that. I've had a number of people approach me in the last 3 months who have made it quite clear to me that if I don't sever my relationship with Dick Hoagland, that I'm not going to get to work with him, or I'm not going to get to do this, or I'm not going to get that opportunity, or I'm never going to have an effect on the field. And I've had the same thing said to me regarding other people I work with. And, you know, the other day I sat down and said, you know, if I sent out a list to all the people in the field and said, please come back with only those people that are acceptable to you to work with, then when all those lists were collected and the names were crossed off, there'd be nobody left to work with. There is a mean, nasty streak that's developed through this field and through the Internet and through the list that is completely out of hand.
1: There is an orchestrated campaign, I believe, Stephen, nothing short of an orchestrated campaign of character assassination.
2: Well, I think it's an there's an orchestration there, but there's also just an evolving process in which the field has matured, and there's a lot of people who've decided that they have the information and they have the perspective and the credentials and they have the right posture, and there are a lot of other people that don't, and they need to disassociate themselves from it. And therefore, they need to start culling the wheat from the chaff. And so they go on the attack to try to somehow establish a purified position that will then permit the mainstream to accept us, or at least accept that elite group. And what they've done is they've turned into the very people that have been standing at the door of this information for 50 years. They have become, in a sense, their adversaries. And what is upsetting about this is that what this movement is about and what the truth is about and what it concerns is not a group of elite ufologists or a group of special people that have this knowledge. It is about the citizens of the United States,
1: right,
2: and the citizens of Mexico and Canada and Brazil,
1: whether,
2: and China.
1: Whether our Constitution and Bill of Rights really means what's written there or not.
2: It is the the citizens of these countries, many of which are completely out of the loop, who have no knowledge of this, who are going to be blindsided by this transition, that whether we like it or not, the people that have spent years at this are in a sense a position of responsibility and are representing these people's interests since nobody else will. And it is about them that this is what this is about. Steven, and this endless battle and catfighting and nonsense that goes on amongst the ufologists and the close-in followers is become insensuous and debilitating and
1: yes.
2: completely forgets that we have a certain responsibility, whether we like it or not, to represent the larger interests of the greater citizenry. And those people are completely out of the loop. And this movement has been a citizen movement from the beginning. It has involved a lot of different kinds of people, some with degrees and some without. And as far as I can tell, and I've studied it pretty well, there are no perfect people in this field. And if I find one, I'll be the first to call you up and tell you who it is.
1: Yeah.
2: And there is just no justification for this endless attack, to the extent, of course, that if it is orchestrated as a strategic plan in some degree by members of the government, well, then you could just call it a good ploy in the game.
1: Well, that is what I believe. In other words, wherever it comes from, Stephen, I see an absolute agenda here. And what I see is, in other words, look, in our field, we have a lot of people out on a limb with McLean. Like Richard. Richard's always out on a limb,
2: mm-hmm.
1: and that's fine. And extraordinary claims require extraordinary proof or at least extraordinary debate.
2: Mm-hmm.
1: And when people come along and debate Richard on his scientific beliefs or findings, then I have no problem with it at all. But that is not what's been going on, Stephen. What's been going on are lies, intentional deceit, and straight out character assassination. That's what's been going on. And that's not debating the facts. That's not forwarding the field at all.
2: Let me make another point. And that is that I have sort of an unusual position. I'm not a ufologist. I'm not a researcher, rather. I don't have a body of research that I pursue and I have to defend against all attackers. I'm into politics. I'm in a representative activist type position, and I've tried to work with everybody that I could, and I have talked with a lot of people in this field, a lot of people that are considered highly controversial, as well as some of the more established hirsute types. And one of the most interesting things that I have learned in the 3 years, after talking with a lot of these people and getting to know them at a reasonable level and understand some of their background, is that the level of misunderstanding that exists in this field between members of the field, in other words, this person thinks that of somebody else, thinks that happened, they did this, they did that, they said this, is unbelievable. In other words, 90% of most of the acrimony that goes on and most of the attacks occurs on the basis of sheer misunderstanding, and maybe 10% of it is actually grounded in some sort of fundamental fact that could be established and to create a basis for a beef. The rest is nothing more than misunderstanding. It's like a giant rumor machine and people acting on it without circumspection. And it's extremely troubling to me, because the fact is that when you add all of that acrimony and attacks and personal stuff on top of the pressure that this field generates. And let me tell you, it generates a lot of pressure. When you work 60 and 70 hours a week and you have no money and you cannot take care of your own personal needs, when you can't have family relationships, when you pursue this with very little reward up against a foe that is extremely entrenched, very well financed and very determined, and then you're attacked by people in the field mercifully, it adds to the pressure. And it brings people down. And I've got people that I work with that are in the middle of divorces. I've got people that are failing health. I've got people that are having heart attacks. And a lot of this is self-inflicted within the field. And it's just got to stop. If the people in this country, the tens of millions of people in this country that are watching these videos on television and TLC and NBC and are getting informed to this subject, hundreds and hundreds of hours, they're starting to come to understand that, by God, something is going on here, and it's going to affect us. It's going to affect us in a powerful way. If these people would step forward collectively and say to this field, would you please grow up and would you stop this nonsense? You are the people with the knowledge. You are the people that have done the research. We need you to represent us. We need you to speak to the government, and we need you to stop picking picking on each other and get with it. If they would do that, it's possible that the people in the field would turn away from each other and toward the subject itself and get the job done, get disclosure out of the way so we can get on with the with policy and science instead of myths and subversion and lies and deceit.
1: And that's exactly what's been occurring. And again, if it had been on topic, in other words, if the debate had been on technical issues, whether the issue would be NEXRAD radar or the Miami Circle or whatever else Richard happened to be in the middle of, if it had been on those issues specifically, fine. The field has got to allow for that kind of internal debate.
2: No problem.
1: These vitriolic, personal attacks designed to simply damage and leave scorched earth. As you point out, it has got to stop, and the people involved damn well ought to be very ashamed of themselves, as far as I'm concerned.
2: And it's somewhat exacerbated by the fact that some of the elite people in the field don't even feel they want to sully themselves by addressing this. In other words, they want to try to stand apart and let us all beat ourselves up while they can hold that high ground, when, of course, there is no high ground. All right, this is a citizen populist effort. The reason it is because there are no universities that will participate. There are no government agencies, the military, nor intelligence. There are no institutions at all, including the media in appropriate fashion, that will step in and support it. So therefore, it is populist by nature. And therefore, it is a little ragged, and it's rough around the edges. But I don't know of anybody in this field, certainly nobody that I would associate with, that don't have some fundamental traits. Namely, they want disclosure. They want the truth. They're willing to work hard for it. And they're going to willing to do it with the resources that they have, the degrees, the intelligence, the skills. And they make mistakes, and they approach it from different parameters. But with respect to Hoagland, the one thing that always impressed me about him is that he was brutally frank. He never, ever hedged.
1: Always.
2: If he thought something was this way, he called it that way. He was extremely aggressive in his thinking,
1: yep.
2: And he was extremely intense. And rather than think of Dick as an asset in the sense that Dick is going to go pursue things and look at things and put things together and maybe go places you would never go and then garnish from that something of value and use that, instead of treating him as an individual that takes that aggressive approach, he had to be destroyed. He had to be brought down because he's corrupting the field. The one thing I learned when I spent some time at Pier, which is the group that John Mack,
1: yes.
2: And I was there when the Nova special came out. I was there when some of the attacks that he was under really intensified.
1: Right.
2: Is that the one thing I learned is this is not a fair game. It is a rigged game with an unbalanced playing field. There aren't enough degrees. There is no college you can graduate from. There are no prizes. Pulitzers, Nobels. There is not enough accolades that you could ever accrue that would give you full credibility in the eyes of the mainstream. The moment you are in this field, you are fundamentally ghettoized. They have created an intellectual pogrom around this, and we are all the same. And then they stand on the walls of this ghetto, and they look down upon us and watch us fight among ourselves and say, boy, have we done a great job. John Mack had every credential you could possibly have, and they tried to destroy him. And so for us to attack each other over our approaches or our mistakes or some kink in our positions is wasteful, it's destructive, and it completely plays into the hands of those people in the government that are determined to keep the public out of this issue until they are ready, whenever that is, God knows when. And until we decide to put an end to this, this is going to go on. There's going to be more heart attacks, more divorces, more illnesses, more cancers, more God knows what. And it's simply ridiculous.
1: Stephen,
2: I'm sorry to get upset, Art, but I really am upset about this. I guess Dick's illness has just brought it to a head. But believe me, Dick isn't the first person to suffer in this way. There's going to be more, and I just had to speak my mind on it.
1: I appreciate it, Stephen. Thank you for coming on.
2: Thank you.
1: You take care. That's Stephen Bassett, our nation's only UFO lobbyist in Washington, D.C. And, you know, I've been very close to Richard now for years as a friend. And Richard, like everybody, has some Achilles heels. He, in some ways, has never grown up. He's always kind of childlike. His excitement has always been kind of childlike, and frankly, as far as I'm concerned, a great asset. But of course, that kind of personality leads sometimes to jumping into things that you ought not jump into, getting into something too soon, or even being wrong. And he's been wrong, and he's admitted he's been wrong before. However, he's also been down a lot of very good roads, the most recent one, the Miami Circle, as you well know, and maybe some dangerous roads, to include the images that he was pursuing when he went to Miami. And so I will leave it to you all to decide what has happened to Richard Hoagland. All I can tell you at this hour is he's had a massive heart attack. He is in rather critical condition. He's on some form of life support, and he's facing open heart surgery of some sort. As I get details, I'll get them to you. Coming up at the top of the hour,
3: 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And you may call Art on the wildcard line at area code 702-727-1295. 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
4: Good morning. Richard Hoagland has had a massive heart attack in Miami, for those of you joining at this hour. He's in critical condition. I just learned that he's facing surgery in the morning. And I'll try and get you details as they become available. The latest, he is going to be in surgery in the morning. He's in a heart center in Miami. I'm getting, obviously, a lot of communication. For example, Art, Philip J. Corso, Stephen Schiff, Speaking With, John Holloman, even Stephen Greer, who has cancer. Not to forget his assistant, by the way, who has now passed on because of cancer, Ms. Adamack. And now Richard Hoagland. A lot of people, Art, die or get sick in a year's time. But not so many people with the same cause. Mathematics will tell you it couldn't be a coincidence. I'll pray for Richard. And in a strange way, maybe all of Richard's research is being confirmed to him at this very moment on something of a different plane than we can understand. I hate to say it, Bart, but the evidence is building, and a lot of areas tells me my logical mind, that is, that the war is on, and we have no idea what it's all about and where it's coming from. Or this one, hi Art, what happened to Richard today brings up a question in my mind and perhaps others out there that who will follow in your footsteps if something happens to you. I can almost hear what you are thinking. Right, you can. That's Leo in New Jersey. But you know what, at the end of the day, it is my view that life is short anyway. And who wants to go out in a wimpy style, right? So whatever needs to be said is going to get said here. So I'm very sorry to bring you that sort of news. Somebody else, Joan in Seattle, writes, wasn't it Gordon Michael Scallion, or was it Stan Dale, who said that those with pacemakers and or heart problems should take care on Friday, March 5th, due to the kind of electromagnetic energy that would be flying around? Yeah, I recall that. Somebody else asked, where can we send a card to Richard? At this point, I'm not going to give you anywhere to send anything. And I certainly don't want any facilities in Miami bothered with the thousands of people, well-wishers. And I understand that you would like to send something. So as soon as I'm able to get information on where you can send it, I'll give you an address. And in the meantime, what you can do is pray for Richard Hoagland. As you know, I am perhaps a little sketchy on the source of the power. But I have no doubt at all that mass mental concentration, prayer, if you will, does have an effect. And best we can do is try. So if you have an extra moment in your busy schedule, Richard could sure use your good thoughts, your white light, your prayer. Whatever it is you believe, if you send some good thoughts to Miami, it certainly won't hurt. So there you have it. Coming up in a moment, we're going to change gears because we have no further information at this moment to give you about Richard. Other than, again, to say that those who have been attacking him recently have played a part in this, in my opinion. And those attacks have not been on his work, have not been on his science, but they have been of a vitriolic, a personal, tear-him-apart kind of nature that smacks of an absolute agenda. And I think that those who have been doing it and those who have been giving either airtime to it or web space to it really should be ashamed of themselves. Attack the science, if you will, not the man. And those attacks, no doubt, have weighed heavily on him and had some effect on all of this. So there you have it. Any updates, and I'll get them to you immediately. Coming up in a moment, Kevin Ryerson. commercial interrupt us. But you noticed, now it's to the point where I'll begin to make a comment, and I'll look up and I'll notice that I still have one commercial to go and shut my mouth just barely in time. So maybe that's an improvement. I don't know. Kevin Ryerson. Kevin Ryerson. Kevin Ryerson is an acclaimed author, award-winning consultant, expert intuitive, and a trance channel in the tradition of Edgar Cayce and Jane Roberts. He's been lecturing and teaching in the field of parapsychology and spirituality for 27 years. He's been a guest on national TV shows, including Oprah, Good Morning America, author of the landmark book, Spirit Communication, The Soul's Path, Shirley MacLaine's best-selling books, Out on a Limb, Dancing in the Light, and It's All in the Playing, highlighted Kevin's intuitive abilities. You'll recall he's a good friend of Shirley's. He was both a consultant and talent in the ABC TV miniseries, Out on a Limb. His abilities are also featured in the 10th Insight, Holding the Vision, Experiential Guide by James Redfield and Carol Adrian. The Channeling Zone by Michael Brown, Your Sixth Sense by Bell Ruth Knapperstack, I believe it is, and Time Life's Mysteries of the Unknown. I'm sure I slaughtered a couple of names there. Kevin is well known and respected for his balanced and integrated world view. He maintains a consulting practice in San Rafael, California, and I think right now he's off in what was Richard Hoagland territory, New Mexico. Welcome to the program, Kevin.
5: Thank you.
4: Great to have you. You are pretty good friends with Shirley MacLaine, are you not?
5: Yes. I like to think I have that honor, yes.
4: Just before we get into what you're doing, what is Shirley doing? It's been a long time since I've heard anything at all about Shirley MacLaine, and maybe you'd be the right guy to update me.
5: Oh, I think I can do it rather succinctly. Shirley continues to have her long-range interests in many of the subject materials you explore here on the program. In particular, she continues to have a very refined interest in extraterrestrial intelligence.
4: Really?
5: Yes. Most definitely.
4: I know that, Kevin, she was really big on OBEs for a while.
5: Mm-hmm.
4: Really, really big on OBEs. And I've done a lot of research into OBEs. And I did it for a long time. And then suddenly, without warning, I had one myself.
5: Fascinating.
4: The damnedest thing in the world. And so it would be very interesting one day, I think, to be able to speak with her, and I bet you'd be the guy who could arrange it.
5: You know what? I can certainly pass it on to her. You guys can sit around sort of like swap out-of-body experience stories.
4: It really is true. It really is true. And I must say, when I first heard about her and Out on a Limb, I was skeptical. Even during the times I was researching OBEs, I was skeptical. And I remain skeptical up until the moment that it happened to me in Paris. And then, of course, a skeptic becomes an experiencer.
5: I think there's a new category we need. Rather than believer or skeptic, we need that term experiencer.
4: That's right.
5: Added to the catalog of terms. Absolutely.
4: Well, all right. You consider yourself and intuitive. And I frequently interview, and not long ago interviewed Gordon Michael Scallion and many others, and Gordon uses the same word, intuitive. Why do you use that word?
5: Because the word intuitive means, according to Webster, direct knowing. It means direct knowing that bypasses the conscious, rational, critical process. And when people come to intuitives, they've almost exhausted all of the logical or rational means to approach their problem solving. So when they work with an intuitive, we're by no means the method of last result, but it's a proven method used in everything from science to everyday decision making in order to make breakthroughs into the human condition.
4: Again, you said it's a knowing, which would seem to me to be kind of like saying an experiencer. In other words, what you know as an intuitive is not something you're guessing at. It's something you have hard information about from some other level.
5: Yes, it is. To the point where I myself have worked with persons such as Dr. Jeffrey Mishlov, who you had on the program, I believe, a little while back,
4: yes,
5: discussing the Ted Owens phenomena.
4: That's correct.
5: I've also worked with Dr. William Kautz, who was a senior staff research scientist at SRI, one of our largest think tanks. And he had put together the method that was referred to as intuitive consensus. And he would actually work with ongoing research at SRI in areas such as earthquake triggering mechanisms, areas such as exploring at the time what AIDS was. We were able to develop, before science had been able to confirm it experimentally, that AIDS indeed was a retrovirus, that it was the protein coding that altered and not its interior DNA, as well as even a methodology for treatment that is now standard in the field in a form of a trifold antiviral approach because of the nature of the ability of the AIDS virus to adapt. So intuition and the intuitive consensus can be applied in a very, very practical manner for generating knowledge or generating information that is then in turn verifiable by the more standard means of science.
4: Kevin, I want to ask you a general question. Going back to Nostradamus or Edgar Cayce or Jane Roberts or yourself or Gordon Michael Scallion or Danyon Brinkley or other intuitives, is there any common thread that one might explore that you see between all of these intuitives? Is there any common thing that seems to be true of most intuitives? Is there anything that links them together?
5: Well, I would suggest that the common denominators with intuitives are, for instance, Michael Brown examined, as a social scientist, examined the whole phenomena of channeling in his book called The Channeling Zone.
4: Mm-hmm.
5: And what he noticed as the common threads were that, one, all the intuitives, even though they came from diverse cultural backgrounds, different varying levels of education, all seemed to present a continuity of a very similar worldview, if you will, sort of a common direction that humanity is taking. And above all else, even though the intuitives may have had very broad demographic backgrounds, they all seem to have a very intense desire to sort of improve the human condition through the use of their gifts, in particular when their gifts were at their peak ability.
4: Mm-hmm. Danyon Brinkley is an interesting case because I know Dan personally. I should tell you, you talk about channeling, and perhaps we ought to have a little conversation about that. I have always, Kevin, been shy of channelers, and the reason that I've been shy of them is that, not that I think all channeling is bunk, which is what some people conclude from my comments, but I've always felt that it simply allows too much room for fraud. It seems like anybody, I could apparently sink into a trance right now and become Borg from the 17th century with important information for modern day Earth. You know, and so I've always been just cautious about channeling,
5: mm-hmm,
4: because of that very reason, simply too much room for fraudulent activity. But on the other hand, I don't reject channeling totally either. So you want to, do you have any comments?
5: Well, yeah, you know, I don't even feel I have to wax defensive. Some of the arguments are perfectly legitimate. And that's why I would point out, for instance, that Dr. Kautz had developed what he called the intuitive consensus method, where he might confer with yours truly and a number of other very gifted people.
4: Mm-hmm.
5: And he felt that where we had consensus with our intuitive insights, no matter what the vehicle, whether it was channeling or conscious clairvoyance or even novel uses of phenomena such as remote viewing.
4: Sure.
5: Or, quite frankly, art, even astral projection.
4: Mm-hmm. Sure.
5: Whereby he felt that where we were in consensus was where the high level of the information was. Now, there's other elements that go into it. For instance, Edgar Cayce is probably the best documented psychic of the 20th century, and just the sincerity of his personality and the longevity of his particular career brings sort of impeccability to him, and he's in many ways he's like the litmus test for many intuitives. Other intuitives do work where they try to, for instance, they document the historical backgrounds of the entities that speak through, which then have implication for survival in the afterlife, et cetera, et cetera. But I think that, like any good consumerism, it's those intuitives who try to, if you will, create a community of individuals and then associate themselves with some of the more credible folks in the field, whether it's Dr. Kautz or the ARE. Those are the people who I think you can more or less rely upon, who have put themselves past the litmus test involving the issue of whether it's real or whether it's Memorex.
4: Real or Memorex. When we look at futurists, in some cases Cayce did that kind of a work, or we look at the Gordon Michael Scallion types or yourself. I too, I interview this wide range of people, from Ed Dames in remote viewing and many, I guess just about every other remote viewer, short of Ingo Swann. I need to get Ingo on. I've talked to everybody else, or whether I'm talking to Gordon, or I'm talking to Danyon, or I'm talking to so many others. Lori Toy is yet another. I could go on and on. I, too, find a commonality in what they believe. Some of them present the information in hard, scary form. Some are a little new agey, and they suggest that, well, yes, there are some big earth changes that are pending and are upon us soon, but that it will be an uplifting spiritual experience for humanity. And they sort of ignore the fact that several millions, if not billions, will not be uplifted at all. They won't be around at all if these earth changes occur. And so there are sort of two approaches to disseminating the information, even though it seems kind of common. What do you have to say? Do you foresee earth changes coming?
5: Well, I think we're amidst swimmingly right now, seeing a great deal of the fulfillment of the Edgar Cayce prophecies, the core prophecy being what I call the Atlantean phenomena, where Cayce was, as a social prophet, linked our dependency on technology to this specific period of time where there would be a crisis in the ecology. And if you look at, of course, the issues of global warming, if you look at unusual phenomena like El Nino, if you look at the abuse of different technologies, such as the dependency on things that expose us or make our culture vulnerable to things such as Y2K, that is all very, very much as though that we are souls from Atlantis, once again coping with the issue of our spirituality, our consciousness, and our flat-out dependency on such things as technology.
4: All right, Kevin, that's a good place to leave it. Hold it right there. We're at the bottom of the hour. We'll be right back. My guest is Kevin Ryerson. I'm Art Bell, and this is Coast to Coast AM. A special day. Back now to Kevin Ryerson. And, Kevin, welcome back to the show.
5: Thank you.
4: Kevin, you sort of got up to a discussion of really Y2K and our technological dependence and that we were probably, according to many people, in for a bit of a fall. Do you see that as the Y2K looming business at the end of the year?
5: I'm of the opinion that it's an authentic concern, and
4: yeah, so am I.
5: And I think in particular things in the medical.
0: 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And now, Art Bell.

0: 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And now, Art Bell.
1: I have been working with some people on what they feel might be one of the solutions if they can get the man hours to more or less bring about the programming, et cetera, et cetera. One of the things that probably will be the most sensitive is the grid systems. In other words, the power.
2: Electric power.
1: City.
2: Yes.
1: Exactly.
2: I have in front of me something entitled Y2K, What Can You Do or What to Do from the California Governor's Office of Emergency Services. And it's very interesting. They give the background of Y2K, suggest people begin preparations, talk about water storage, food storage, cooking, heating, refuse, medical care, you just mentioned that, banking, communications, transportation, portable generators. I mean, they cover the whole thing. And so there are a lot of credible sources, including the U.S. Senate now, who are beginning to say things like the Americans should begin to take some prudent precautions for Y2K.
1: I think that's a true key. I think my own approach to it is not only in response to Y2K, but the implications for the, you know, the human community in general, is that it is not a bad thing to necessarily have this type of preparedness for several reasons. One, there have been a number of different disasters that have hit already, which I saw as sort of fulfillment of the Casey prophecy, such as the 89 quake in San Francisco,
2: right.
1: Heavy quakes that had occurred in Los Angeles, and even such things as El Nino bringing in, you know, mudslides, et cetera, all of which can cripple any one of the different communities.
2: Kevin, you mentioned global warming.
1: Yeah.
2: There was a story airing on CNN over the weekend about Greenland. And they've been doing about a 10-year study on Greenland, and they are scared to death. The ice is retreating in Greenland at a frightening rate, they have just determined. They checked it about 10 years ago, and then the year after that, and there was a little bit of a decrease. But then they just now checked it again, and the retreat of the ice in Greenland is frightening.
1: It is, because this in particular goes into the Edgar Cayce prophecies, and even were things that Carl Sagan had expressed concern about. So every now and then some of these two camps can come together and form a consensus.
2: Every now and then.
1: And the bottom line is that I wish humanity had started acting on it, taking it a lot seriouser, even, for instance, even as Edgar Cayce began to speak about it, because we had identified trends in pollution as far as early as the 50s, for instance, when the formal studies on smog began. And one of the keys is that people, for instance, who in Los Angeles were prepared when some of these wildfires hit and when the earthquakes hit,
2: mm-hmm.
1: and people in particular say of religious values such as the Mormons, with the enormous stores of food and preparedness they had, that when they did go off the grid system, which is a more common phenomenon than we acknowledge,
2: yes,
1: they weren't up there in the hills, you know, protecting themselves like some group of survivalists or something. They immediately had the supplies to break out where they could help their neighbors, and they could help cope with crisis,
2: mm-hmm.
1: that our government is encouraging us to have this kind of preparedness, which is, in my opinion, the more humane approach to this entire process.
2: I have never, during my lifetime, heard our government officially tell Americans to prepare by storing food or whatever it is they're saying American people should be doing right now. I've never heard that. Now, I'm sure during the war there were such proclamations, but I was born just after the Second World War, so I've never heard that from our government.
1: Yeah, it's more localized, quite frankly, in communities that, you know, take the brunt of these things all the time, earthquake preparedness, hurricane preparedness, and they have never developed a national policy with the exception of FEMA, which unfortunately is more like a paramilitary solution. And, you know, this retreat of the ice is, it's one of the key signs. It really puts such things as Europe, other coastal cities, et cetera, in jeopardy. And when you have things like El Nino, or when you have things like these extraordinary rainfalls where virtually the entire Mississippi River had reversed its course because it couldn't handle these

0: swelling of its tributaries, including the Ohio River, which I'm indigenous to Ohio, was absolutely extraordinary. And once again, as a nation, we're able to recoup, we're able to recover. But I just find it extraordinary that with this kind of unfoldment and these kinds of climate changes, that just community preparedness on a universal standard and universal basis, which we know can be so helpful when nature does become chaotic and we happen to be in the way of it.
1: Okay, well, that appears to be what's occurring right now. Nature appears to be getting chaotic. The jet stream, I read another little piece yesterday about the jet stream virtually touching the ground. They've had some incredible winds. Which can only be accounted for, according to the weather people, by the jet stream virtually touching ground. And that's not all. We've got birds flying north that should be flying south. We've got birds dropping dead. We've got birds with deformities, frogs with deformities. We've got school children down in Australia who are required by law to wear hats because of the amount of ultraviolet radiation, because of the ozone hole. We've got a lot going on with the environment that is not good. I said this on Larry King the other day, and I've said it on my program, Kevin. In the old days of a piston engine aircraft that crossed the Pacific, about halfway across the Pacific, because of the amount of fuel they would carry, a little red light would come on that would say, point of no return. I was in the old High and Mighty with John Wayne. And in my opinion, humanity's little red light came on a while ago. I mean, that means that you cannot go back. You're only going to go forward to your destination, or you're going in the water, one of the two. But you're not going back to California. And I think that humanity's little red light came on a while ago, point of no return. So the world is not going to end, but I think we're headed for some kind of a change. And I'm not even an intuitive.
0: Well, I think that many intuitives can agree with the position that what it is that humanity cannot go on in the manner that it has, and the idea that the little red light comes on is an intriguing metaphor. Carl Jung, who underwent a personal transformation by out-of-body experience, by the way, and it became a real core in his psychology, used to monitor the dreams of his patients. And in them suddenly began to appear extraordinary visions of some type of global catastrophe that eventually he felt that the world had reached a point where the phenomena that came to be known as World War II was something that humanity had almost chosen to impose upon itself, although it had opportunities, if you will, for a sea change or a course correction. His final contributions to the field were twofold. One, he began to examine the phenomena of UFO sightings when they were first beginning to occur in the modern era around between 47 and 49 at Mount Rainier. And he felt that that was hopeful in that as people have those types of visions, it's as though humanity's consciousness is reaching out and trying to come full circle in that we are reaching another level in our conscious evolution. Yaver also issued a cautionary note saying that there will come a time when humanity will have to face a crisis that supersedes even the destructiveness of war. This will probably be a crisis that will occur in the ecology that humanity's actions are accountable for, and that perhaps the thing that is hopeful in that is that it may very well be the moment in which humanity will finally be united.
1: Well, I think, Kevin, we're kind of like the lobster in the slowly heating water, and only some now are realized. The great majority there are sort of people. That's just what we are. You know, not in total, of course, but a majority of the people don't have time to sit back and think about the larger ecological picture, for example. You know, they don't have that time every day.
0: Mm-hmm. Well, interestingly enough, acknowledging these particular scenarios, and we can even look at the past at other civilizations as sort of precursors as to what's going on with humanity. I also think that there's a phenomena of intervention on the part of what we might refer to as that that there is a spiritual process or a spiritual intervention. And I begin to see what I have come to label as the Jonah phenomenon. Jonah was the prophet in the Bible, in the Judeo-Christian Bible, who, although a reluctant prophet, went and prophesied the fall of a city. And yet the people in the city had repented the points that Jonah had pointed out about the quality of their lives. And Jonah, who was in a profound meditation when he returned 90 days later, thought that he had failed as a prophet because the city still stood and did continue to survive for a number of centuries.
1: Hmm.
0: But God speaking to Jonah in a classic biblical sense, of course I'm paraphrasing, really sort of explained to him that he may have been the only successful prophet in the Bible in the sense that prophecy and prediction is so that humanity and human beings may have the opportunity to generate this kind of course correction that we're talking about here, that if that red light has come on, and I agree that may indeed be the case, you know, are there things, inner sciences or in human behavior or human phenomenology that maybe says that we can create a sea change here, or as Bucky Fuller said, is there a trim tab there that can bring the ship state around?
1: Well, I refer to Gordon Michael Scallion because I respect him greatly as an intuitive, and he has said to me many times that indeed prophecy is exactly as you just suggested. Most times it's not like you could lay all your money down on whatever an intuitive might say, because it might be getting served up as a warning to produce some sort of spiritual reaction that would produce a course change. However, of late, even Gordon Michael Scallion has been saying that the visions he's been getting now appear to be irrevocable and irreversible, and that at some point you do get to a place where what's going to occur is going to occur, and all you can do is perhaps lessen the degree of the occurrence, but not stop it any longer once it has passed a certain point, or the little red light, however you want to think of it.
0: Right. That agrees very much with what we know from physics, in the sense that it's almost like Schrodinger's cat, where it talks about that because of the Heisenberg uncertainty principle, we can't know where a particle is exactly in time and space without its losing its mass. You know, is it a wave or a particle? And in the experiment with Schrodinger's cat, he wanted to demonstrate that by putting a cat in a box with a Geiger counter and a toxic substance, and kind of like in a Rube Goldberg-like way, the Geiger counter triggers and spills the toxic substance, but the box being sealed, and we're not knowing exactly what is occurring inside the box on a quantum level, he is able to create a thought experiment that demonstrates that inside the sealed box is the cat is both alive and is both dead, and that not until we open the box and make an observation can we really tell which of those two competing probabilities has occurred within the specific time and space of that container. And I feel that we're reaching that critical point of observation for the planet as to which of these different competing sets of prophecies and predictions, or as they call it in science, probability fields, is more or less coming into manifestation.
1: Kevin, from your own intuitive abilities versus what you have studied from others, how am I going to phrase this? Do your own intuitive abilities generally agree with the consensus?
0: I have participated directly in studies where we have mapped a multitude of different trends, a number of which I spoke to before. For instance, AIDS rising in prevalence, of course, is a classic concern, because when you're speaking into an apocalypse, AIDS is certainly one of the more prevalent ones threatening the human population.
1: Yes.
0: And it perhaps it's even a good model for what we're talking about, because it is certainly present. It still continues to increase.
1: Listen, Kevin, I got news the other day that presently, as of now, one in eight residents of Africa have AIDS.
0: Mm.
1: That's one in eight infected with AIDS.
0: Mm-hmm. Mm-hmm.
1: And if there's not a reversal, that continent is virtually going to die. There are going to be certainly portions of the continent that are going to be barren. Barren. No human beings.
0: It sounds like Nostradamus' predictions about the depopulation of different countries. And, you know, it's indeed, when you ask me about my own intuitive abilities, we have been able to trace exactly these kinds of trends, which they sound remarkably like the trends that are in the classic book of the apocalypse, the Revelation. You have pestilence, you have earthquakes in diverse places, you have the issue of war and famine continuing to, you know, to plague humanity, sort of draining its human resources that maybe it could be putting into the solution.
1: All right, we've got a break here. We're at the top of the hour, so you get a good rest. When we come back, a lot of intuitives lately have been talking to me about our sun. I want to ask about that. This is Coast to Coast AM.
2: Why baby your baby? Because your baby deserves the best chance at life. I'm News 3's Madeline Holland. Getting proper prenatal care early will help get...
1: But first, from the Buffalo, New York News, the 7th March edition, March 7th, that was the day before yesterday, now in most time zones. On Tuesday, this went out, by the way, to the Knight Ridder newspapers. On Tuesday, a dangerous asteroid whizzed by Earth in a cosmic close call. Several near misses are expected on March 18th, March 26th, and April 1st. Astronomers are discovering potential killer asteroids now at a record pace. The public's flirtation last year, remember, in the movies? With fear of menacing space rocks fueled by two fictionalized movies and one very widely reported threat, has now faded, but the threat has not. Astronomers scanning the sky with new technology are finding substantial, fresh evidence of real danger. They are almost weekly additions to their list of potentially hazardous asteroids. In 1998 alone, scientists found 55 of the would-be killers. More than the previous 6 years combined. Now the list is at 163 and growing. So, as is usually the case, you always get it just after it's happened. On Tuesday, we had a close encounter, they say. Well, if on Tuesday it had hit, we obviously would have had no warning. I would jog you again with that. Kevin, welcome back.
0: Okay.
1: I have had a number of intuitives, some remote viewers, who have been telling me that our sun, for some time, has been the focus of a lot of their attention, and that they expect something pretty rough pretty soon from our sun. Have you heard anything at all about this from anybody?
0: I've heard over about the last 24 months concerns about everything from the sun's magnetic field to increased sunspot activity to possible increase in solar flares, et cetera, et cetera. There's a concern that maybe the sun's magnetic field is somehow becoming more unstable, almost reaching some type of zero-point effect where it may release higher amounts of radiation than usual, which
1: correct.
0: With the with the Earth's already battered ozone layer, per se, that I don't think it would be the equivalent of a coup de grace, but it would be something to be definitely concerned about if this is then confirmed through other sources, other, say, astronomical sources.
1: Well, we are entering, in the next couple of years, a solar maximum. And, of course, we go through 11-year cycles or 22, depending on what you believe. The full cycle is 22, but every 11 years we go through a cycle with the sun, and we are about to enter a maximum. But a lot of people seem to have concerns about the Earth's magnetic field. They see it beginning to occasionally wobble and change a little bit, and there's quite a substantial body of theory out there, Kevin, that should our magnetic field collapse or radically change, and the sun should have an ejecta, that virtually Israeli scientists, for example, believe the dinosaurs were not killed by some great rock that hit Earth, though that's certainly possible, but rather that the planet was virtually instantaneously sterilized by radiation from the sun, and that there are catastrophic circumstances that occur from the sun from time to time. Now, that's not frequent from our mortal point of view, but it might account for a lot, and so I guess you've been hearing these things as well.
0: Yes, it doesn't wander too far afield, for instance, from the Edgar Cayce prophecy.
1: That's correct.
0: Before our sciences about magnetic fields were even developed. In fact, if anything, you can trace the roots of his prophecies, some of which was the most famous about the Earth flipping on its axis, or the wobble in the Earth's axis continuing.
1: Mm-hmm.
0: It was not only the Earth's physical position shifting 6 degrees, it was specific references to the Earth's magnetic field that he was also addressing. So this has roots in classical prophecies and predictions with Cayce, and was considered one of the key precursors as to when we'd be entering into these times that we're conversing on now.
1: Mm. Is it your sense that we are close?
0: I think that we are, Art. To me, the thing that fascinates me about this is again, what I refer to, if we've reached that halfway point, what types of means of intervention is going to occur here? If, as Jung said, there is this crisis in the ecology, as I pointed out what I called the Jonah phenomena. You know, are there factors that can somehow moderate or modify, I think what we're in consensus on, is a crisis point as we go into this, this new millennium. There's cycles in nature, above all else, humanity is destabilizing the ecology. What I am curious about is what are the trends that people like Jung and Cayce spoke to?
1: Is
0: that
1: there
0: might be a moderating factor in this?
1: Is there, in your opinion, Kevin, really any significance to 2000? I mean, certainly when you consider the computer problems that may lie ahead, there's no question about it. But otherwise, the year 2000 is just another day. Really, it's just there have been shifts in the calendar through the ages, and I don't think January 1st, 2000, the world is going to end, even though people march up and down the street with signs saying so. Is just another day, really. Or is there some spiritual significance to it aside from Y2K?
0: It's with Y2K, you just have a classic botch of humanity trying to rob Peter to pay Paul, trying to save a little bit of extra bite on computers that then in turn just grows out, like when you have that 16th inch of a carpet. When you lay it down, all of a sudden you got 4 feet going up the other side of the wall.
1: Sure.
0: But the year 2000, or quite frankly, the idea of the millennium, does have its roots in the concepts of the precession of the equinox. And with the precession of the equinox, you have a more than subtle shift of where the sun rises, for instance, in 2,000-year cycles, far as the
1: can you explain
0: progression
1: that?
0: Astrologically, where the sun rises in the spring, fall, and winter equinox and solstice. So there is, if you will, a significant astrological and astronomical relationship that does occur in 2,174-year cycles.
1: Huh. 2,174 years. Can you explain that so I can understand it? I know what the solstice is, spring and fall.
0: Mm-hmm.
1: But the precession, what do you mean by that?
0: Well, if you It's really one of the things that makes an argument for esoteric civilizations such as Atlantis. For instance, the Sphinx, where Casey refers to as the Hall of Records being, which he sees as a hope for humanity to be able to cope with these radical evolutionary changes that are occurring on the planet. The paws of the Sphinx are positioned exactly in alignment as to where the spring equinox would have occurred approximately 15,000 years ago.
1: Gee, not just 4,000 years ago. Did you happen to see the special on Fox with the opening of the tombs with Zahi Hawass, Dr. Hawass?
0: Yes.
1: And I'm sure you heard Dr. Hawass. I have Dr. Hawass on tape. I was standing right at the back of the Sphinx with Dr. Hawass, and I had a video camera going. In fact, I should get that tape out and play it. And Dr. Hawass adamantly, just as he did in the Fox thing, said, "There has never been art. One grain of sand," said Dr. Hawass. "Not one grain of sand that would lend any proof at all to the whole Atlantis concept or the fact that this is any older than we believe it to be. It was done by Egyptians' art." That's Dr. Hawass.
0: Well, I could agree with him that it was done by Egyptians and Atlantis and Atlanteans per se. So
1: you wouldn't say Atlanteans.
0: I would have to point out that you're not. There's a lot of pride on the part of indigenous peoples as to their accomplishments, and I don't think that you're demoting indigenous peoples by acknowledging that it may have been intercooperative with other cultures. And quite singularly, the geology of the Sphinx confers upon it a greater age. Even the ARE's radiocarbon dating of the pyramid made it at least 1,000 years older than the oldest dates that they have for it.
1: Yes, I know.
0: And they were dating mortar, it suggested they were dating a repair to the pyramid that had actually been spoken of in the Casey predictions.
1: And all of this causes Ayahuasca to go straight through the roof whenever you mention it to him.
0: Yes. He's a great storyteller. I mean, he looked great as kind of an Indiana Jones there when he was crawling around in the tombs and stuff. I admire that kind of diligence.
1: Oh, he's hard to follow. I chased him around Giza myself and almost had my own heart attack. Now, watching that little gal and others chase him around was kind of humorous, reminded me of when I was there. You're right. He's kind of an Indiana Jones kind of guy.
0: Mm-hmm.
1: But I'll tell you this. If he made, this is my own personal belief,
0: mm-hmm.
1: and he'd really take me on for it, but if he made a discovery of really earth-shattering significance, trust me, it wouldn't be on Fox.
0: I would have to agree, because the very tunnel that he spoke of that remained unexcavated, that he kind of courteously acknowledged, you know, when being challenged, the fact that everything that he has discovered, that he's speaking of as his greatest discoveries and his greatest adventures, was described in intimate detail by Edgar Casey some 50 or 75 years before.
1: That's right.
0: Is rather extraordinary.
1: Well, indeed, they have, through a penetrating X-ray, they have discovered that there is a tunnel that seemingly leads down at an angle from the Great Pyramid toward the left paw of the Sphinx.
0: Yes.
1: That's and, there.
0: and furthermore, there appears to be a chamber there where it's been suggested that when when the spring equinox occurred, and it would have aligned exactly between the paws of the Sphinx, it would have been just below the horizon line of the constellation Leo,
1: uh-huh.
0: and the constellation Virgo. So it appears that the Sphinx is the equivalent of a star map. And in one of the legends, it talks about how Ra gave humanity a secret place just below the place of the lion.
1: Mm-hmm.
0: And it's believed that if you look at that as a star map, because the Sphinx is a precise profile, in precise profile is exactly that. If you connect all the dots in the constellation Leo, it's the precise profile of the Sphinx. So looking at that as a star map, it's the idea of what is called the Hall of Records and a source of hope for humanity in these challenging times is right below the Sphinx, where they have done these non-invasive forms of archaeology using ultrasonics and x-rays, et cetera, et cetera. And they have confirmed there is indeed a chamber there.
1: What do you believe the pyramids are?
0: I believe them to be a very unique technology. We have gone to the pyramids multiples of occasions. I've traveled there myself with a group called Power Places Tours. I'm returning there with another group called the Intuition Network this September.
1: Uh-huh.
0: And we're going to be exploring some of these issues. I believe them to be a type of what you might call a psionic type of technology that had a multitude of different functions. I believe it to be the equivalent of what you might now call a database in stone. I believe the way to access it is through intuitive states, and that the pyramid itself and the extraordinary mathematics associated with it, for instance, if we were had to send a single object into space to communicate with extraterrestrials, I believe the mathematics of the pyramid would probably communicate more about our planet than virtually any other type of object.
1: So you were suggesting it is kind of a machine of some sort.
0: I think it is indeed a technology. The term machine, conjures up images of Newtonian mechanical
1: universe.
0: It does.
1: It does. So most loosely used.
0: Yes.
1: Are you aware that December 31st at midnight, Dr. Hawass is going to replace the gold capstone on the Great Pyramid?
0: You know, I have this comedic image that he's going to do that, and then suddenly, like, the Hall of Records will open up right underneath his feet when he does that.
1: I know. I'm trying to decide whether I'd like to be there or not. Hold on, Kevin. We'll be right back to you. Kevin Ryerson is my guest. This is Coast to Coast AM. All right, back down to Kevin Ryerson. Kevin, you said you were in Egypt at Giza. Have you ever had the opportunity to go to the top of the Great Pyramid and lie in the sarcophagus?
0: Yeah, multiple of occasions. In fact, we even had the opportunity to work under some instructions with the pyramid as the kind of technology that we spoke of before, with some rather startling results.
1: Would you share those?
0: Certainly, if you like.
1: I would like, yes.
0: Well, we started out in the base of Egypt, where going through the temples, which many people feel line up with the chakras in the human anatomy, and the climax was actually entering into the pyramid itself. Now, through my own intuitive process, it had been predicted that if we worked appropriately with the energies in the pyramid, we could have a demonstration of what was called climate control as to how the Atlanteans had worked with it. So we had taken instructions to work with certain ancient Egyptian hymnals, which break down into certain types of sound frequencies.
1: Mm-hmm.
0: And when actually lying in the sarcophagus and then causing it to resonate by striking the side of it with your fist, it resonates to a perfect pitch of A. And it's like a great drum. And then with the other types of meticulous types of chanting, quite similar to the kind of chanting that is done in Tibet, a rather remarkable phenomenon occurred. When we had entered the pyramid, the sky was perfectly clear. When we had come out of the pyramid about an hour or two later, as we were there to be able to be there privately, because it was after the park had closed, the plateau had closed, there was an extraordinary thunder and lightning storm that was entirely out of character with the climate at that time of the year. And later on, as we viewed it from the Weather Channel, the eye of this thunderstorm that was directly over the capstone of the pyramid itself.
1: Uh-huh. You know, if Dr. Hawass was here, he would say, Kevin, what a wonderfully imaginative mind you have. I've spoken with Dr. Hawass so much, I know exactly how he would respond. I got to lie in the sarcophagus and myself, and I had an experience that I still really can't properly put words to. I felt something that resonated within every cell of my body, and that's about as close as I've been able to come to explaining to people what I felt as I was there. I did it kind of humorously. I first laid in there and kind of crossed myself as though I was a a dead Egyptian. And then I stopped laughing and I started feeling. It was really strange. Well, anyway, listen, I've got a lot of calls, so let's see what's on the line, Kevin. The first time caller line, you're on the air with Kevin Ryerson. Hi.
3: Hello.
1: Hello there.
3: Mr. Ryerson.
0: Yes.
3: I'm an aspiring young yogi here, and during my practice of the yoga, it's actually led me back to the Bible, God. And I was wondering, your intuitive powers, are you using yogi or the chakras, calming of the quiet, quieting the mind with the use of yogi, or how are you doing this?
0: Okay. Well, the description of yoga, many people feel is actually contained within biblical scripture. For instance, Jesus uses the root word yoke on multiple occasions, even saying, put upon yourself my yoke, or the yoke of the Christ. And the word yoga itself is derived from the term yoke, meaning to link the mind, the body, and the spirit, which is exactly parallels Jesus' teachings. Furthermore, he spoke of the importance of the body as a temple. He spoke about how the kingdom or the order of things is within the body.
1: Right.
0: And my own intuitive process interprets the book of Revelations as a book of yoga, that the seven churches and the seven candlesticks and the seven seals are the seven chakras. And that as those energies are opened up, people reach either individual potential or they reach the collective potential that then becomes the fulfillment of the prophecy that the book is associated about. So yoga is very much part of the intuitive development process.
1: Well, all right. Wildcard line, you're on the air with Kevin Ryerson. Hi.
4: Hi. Good morning, Art. This is Greg in Alcon, California.
1: Yes, sir.
4: I just wanted to say how sorry I am about your friend Richard.
1: Yes, sir.
4: And I'm going to be sending a lot of positive energy his way.
1: Thank you.
4: There are some great mentions of Richard's work in your book, The Source, too, which I really liked a lot. Kevin, how are you this morning?
0: Excellent.
4: I have a question that kind of relates from a topic that one of Art's guests had discussed, the late Speaking Wind, who I have a lot of respect for.
1: A Native American who was on my program, who spoke a great deal, by the way, about weather modification, who had himself a massive heart attack and died.
4: Yes, sir. What I'm referring to is that Speaking Wind had mentioned that there would be an amount of Great Depression which would be caused by possibly, correct me if I'm wrong, Art, by the alignment of planets. And it leads into my question, which is this, Kevin. Do you have a take on our nation's young people and the hopelessness, which I believe would be led to by depression in this day and age, that they do feel? And because of these feelings of hopelessness, the terrible acts that they do act out upon at times because of these feelings?
0: Mm-hmm. Well, part of what I think that we need to include in, you know, programs like these is, you know, is some of the patterns of hope that can emerge for the future for young people, because these are very trying times, not only for us veterans who've been around for a while, but in
1: sure.
0: particular for the forthcoming generation.
1: They sure are.
0: And one of the hopeful trends that I point out is that one of the most advanced spiritually, in my opinion, one of the most rapidly growing schools of thought in the world is the private school movement of the Waldorf schools that have been founded by Rudolf Steiner, who was sort of a Judeo-Christian mystic contemporary of Edgar Cayce. And people who find that when they put their children in either these schools or open them very early up to their fundamental spirituality,
1: yes,
0: that these become almost like whole new human beings, and that they're extremely resilient, and they're able to resist, you know, some of the types of peer pressures that are put so much on children in our urban centers. And that, to me, is a very, very hopeful trend. And I think that as, you know, we continue to make progress, and maybe as this kind of information gets out there, and one of Art's largest constituency is both the 20-somethings and younger folks,
1: sure.
0: They kind of have Art Bell parties listening to these kinds of things. And so maybe we can reverse some of this kind of conflicts that exist in our society.
1: That would be nice. East of the Rockies, you're on the air with Kevin Ryerson. Hi.
5: Hello.
1: Hello. Yeah, where are you, sir?
5: I'm in South Bend, Indiana. This is a fiddler. Can I ask Mr. Ryerson? See, for a while, I've been listening about 5 years, and I was thinking about, an ABC suit, that's atomic, biological, and chemical. And now I've been thinking about maybe I could buy a NASA spacesuit with, I don't mean to be flip about this, with air conditioning and all that to, negate the radiation and whatever else might come my way, just for survival purposes. And there's so many potentials with, like up in Canada, they found a species of butterflies that only existed in, Midwest America.
1: Well, it is a little...
5: Canada.
1: Sir, it is a little flip in the sense that if something happens to the environment that is really serious, if you have a spacesuit, you have an extra few hours.
5: Well, Art Bell said it might be a few days. Or not Art Bell, I mean Ed Deems. I'm sorry, Art. Ed said this might only last a few days, but the temperature is going to grow up drastically. I think our greatest threat is from the volcanology that's occurred in the past, which, by the way, I'm pretty well read, and I've heard that some of the dinosaurs died, mainly from the Earth's upheavals, about 15,000 to 28,000 years ago, according to Casey. And that's something to think of, too. I mean, you think it killed dinosaurs. Well, there's been volcanic eruptions over in Africa that released cyanide gas, I believe, or certain sorts of dioxide gases.
0: Well,
5: the
0: whole issue of volcanology and the changes that are occurring, although I think you said it with serious intent, one of the things we do have to point out is that because of the lowered human immunology, there are people who are living in spacesuits on a daily basis because they are so sensitive to these radical abuse of the ecology,
1: right,
0: in the form of these kinds of earth changes, these really deep volcanic changes, which are probably occurring due to the earth's warming. And there are people who have to live their lives on a daily basis in some type of containment suit or containment chamber because they have absolutely no immunity to these radical events in the ecology.
1: Do you think that there has been an overall lower... Do you think that there has been an overall lowering of immunity systems worldwide?
0: I think that is a very, very well documented trend. I think that's very well medically accepted. I mean, if nothing more than just the stress of modern living, which we know lowers the immune system and the T cell count. But furthermore, because of issues like AIDS, this is for the first time that we have really recognized this as a crisis in humanity. But one of the things that's also intriguing is that it does appear that humanity does respond to these kinds of stresses because with the mapping of the human genome, they have noticed, for instance, that there are certain peoples who have almost what are like dormant genetic qualities that are now beginning to emerge that maybe is somehow a genetic reversal of some of the stresses that have been placed on the human system. One is a group of people, for instance, who can actually synthesize vitamin C, and that apparently is existent in all of our genetic pattern, but it is part of the dormant gene pool.
1: Kevin, do you see that as the continuing process of evolution?
0: I do, and that's why I actually am. That's why I'm hopeful that even as Jung said, there's this crisis in the ecology. It's the fact that we are getting larger and larger audiences of people to begin to look and to cause shifts in their thinking. Human evolution in relationship to the environment was well documented by people like Jeffrey Goodman in his book We Are the Earthquake Generation.
1: Yes.
0: Where he studied the climate changes out here in the southwest where I'm at, the ancient Pueblo people and the Anasazi people, and found that when humanity was at a high spiritual point with high psychic activity, the climate reflected a real abundance of food and resources, and the human population expanded. However, when they abandoned those principles, it's almost as though the climate responded in kind, and basically extremely harsh droughts, earthquakes, then displace these very, very highly evolved spiritual civilizations.
1: Mm-hmm. There's something that a caller said that just haunts me. And so I'm sorry if I keep repeating it to my audience, but a caller called me and said, hey, Art, it's like Earth is getting mad at us. And I thought about that for a second. I said, no, Earth doesn't get angry. Earth gets even. And even that implies some sort of consciousness, which I'm not so sure about. But what I think is, Kevin, that when we put nature out of balance, the Earth itself, its environment, its ecosystem, its closed system, simply responds to correct that balance. Now, a casual observer might think Earth is getting angry at us. But she's not really getting angry. She's just sort of restoring a balance.
0: I would 100% agree with that statement. Rupert Sheldrake's what is called morphogenic field theories, or the idea of the Gaia effect, is that the idea of the Earth as a living organism is receiving a great deal more credence nowadays as we look at this crisis in the ecology. And even biblically speaking, it says, you must keep the laws of the prophets, lest the earth itself spew you forth.
1: Well, what do you say to right-wing religious fundamentalists whose view is that the earth and all that is on it was put here for our exploitation, our use, and that politically, as you well know, there is a large movement in this country to debunk at all costs anybody who might talk about changes that we need to make to begin to make corrections in our environmental situation. There's a very, very strong political lobby against anything of that sort.
0: I totally agree. There's there is an attempt to repress what I consider some of the more progressive type of thinking that could lead to a much more hopeful scenario if it comes out and becomes part of the mainstream values. The Institute of Noetic Sciences has done a hopeful demographics of what appears to be an emerging demographics of what is called the cultural creatives. These are people who draw their values, for instance, from what they consider to be authentic in relationship to the ecology, authentic in relationship to what they see working in our democratic institutions and want to bring about massive reform, and that they're in juxtaposition to the more traditionals who draw only upon fundamentalist religious belief systems. So they trace the demographics that this is about 35 to 45 million people,
1: yep,
0: voting age, and that they. But what they need to do is to become more conscious of themselves as a demographic force. So they're in addressing the issue about right wingers and stuff. First of all, humorously, I'd like to go on the record that in spite of Mr. Falwell's best statements, I don't think that Tinky Winky, for instance, is the Antichrist. I did take offense at the at some of the anti-Semitic implications in some of his statements. But
1: he's been making some absolutely remarkable statements lately. I mean, just things that blow you away.
0: It is rather remarkable, and I think that what it is, it has to do with the fraying of that particular demographics that they have run the course of any ideas that they may have had per se, and that there is a new demographics emerging out there. And if it can have these kinds of effects, that newly emerging demographics that Jeffrey Goodman was able to document so excellently, perhaps we ourselves have reached a crisis that the ancestors have known about, whether it's the Anastasi or whether it is the builders of the pyramid, that the past maybe is the precursor to the future, and that we have something to learn from those ancestors.
1: Well, I want to lighten up on my statement a little. There are many in the religious community who view what's said in the Bible as a mandate to be good custodians of what is here.
0: Yes.
1: Which is very different, but there's a large radical group, unfortunately, that is pushing politically with some great success to subvert any attempts at change to correct the environment, and that's who I was talking about. West of the Rockies, you're on the air with Kevin Ryerson. Hi.
6: Hello.
1: Hello.
6: Art, yes, this is actually, I'm east of the Rockies, but your east of the Rockies number doesn't work up here north of Toronto.
1: So you got through on the West of the Rockies line in Toronto.
6: Yes, actually.
1: That's really interesting.
0: That's resourceful.
6: North of Toronto, yeah.
1: Yeah, whatever it takes, you made it. Do you have a question?
6: Yes, Mr. Ryerson.
0: Yes?
6: I was just wondering, what is it like when you have these, like, visions, or is it like an apparition? Does it come to you in a dream? Is it just a feeling that you get?
1: A subtle feeling or a specific vision, Kevin?
0: Well, in meditation, it can be a specific vision. In particular, if you form a question first, which is like the what the Socratic method says, is that if you form the right question, more than likely the right answer is already within you. And through meditation, you have the ability of forming a very specific inquiry, and then you have an episode of direct knowing. Now, myself, I'm a practitioner of what's called Anja Yoga, which it is the belief that the mind or the intellect can be an equal tool for bringing together the spirit and the body.
1: Hmm.
0: So in my particular case, I am experiencing what's called a conscious clairvoyant episode, it is like a very clear, comprehensive body of knowledge that I did not necessarily take into the rational critical process.
1: So in other words, it's not a fuzzy concept you're plucking from what you're feeling. It is an absolute knowing.
0: It is comparable to Einstein's insight of seeing light or his theory of relativity as a horse coming down on a beam of light. And it just took him 10 years to work out the math.
1: There you are. All right, Kevin, hold on. Are you good for another hour?
0: Oh, hey, I'm ready.
1: All right. Kevin Ryerson is my guest. This is Coast to Coast AM. He has a good deal. Faster connections. Anyway, back now to Kevin Ryerson. Kevin, welcome.
0: Thank you.
1: And lots of people want to talk to you, so here we go. First time caller line, you're on the air with Kevin Ryerson. Good morning.
7: Good morning.
1: Yes, sir. Where are you?
7: This is Dawson in Memphis.
1: Memphis.
7: AMWREC.
1: Of course.
7: And Kevin, you were talking about the... Oh, by the way, this call is dedicated to Richard Hoagland.
1: Thank you.
7: you were talking about the precession of the equinoxes.
0: Yes.
7: And it being 2,174 years.
0: Yes.
7: Okay, in Graham Hancock's book, Fingerprint of the Gods.
0: Yes.
7: He said, in order to make the math work that the ancients had planted in mythology all over the world, the figure 2,160.
0: Mm-hmm.
7: Mainly because it's divisible by 9, and it made their math easier.
0: Mm-hmm.
7: Did you know that number 2,160 has also been hidden in Genesis?
0: I have heard quite a number of different frameworks of reference on that. Jim Hertak, in his book The Keys of Enoch, in conversations I've had with him, has made mention of this.
1: Hmm.
7: The what happened? Joseph Campbell, they were running a PBS program, and he mentioned that a German scholar had worked the math out for the Great Cycle in the Patriarch's Ages, and he didn't give any specifics. So I sat down, I took a look at it. And the Patriarchs, as you know, have very long ages anyway. And Enoch, having lived 365 years, that should be a clue that it could be some hidden math in there anyway.
0: Mm-hmm. Mm-hmm.
7: Okay. But I found out if you take the all the patriarchs to when they begot their sons,
0: mm-hmm.
7: And add it up, you mm-hmm. get 1556.
0: Mm-hmm.
7: Okay. Now you have to add another 100 years in there because it's 100 years further till the flood. And Graham had said the precession math is very often hidden with flood stories.
0: Mm-hmm.
7: Okay. That'll give you 1656.
0: Mm.
7: Now, let's see, I want to follow what I've got written down here. You have to multiply this by Enoch's total age, which is 365.
0: Mm-hmm.
7: You get a total number of days.
0: Mm-hmm.
7: It would be 604,440.
0: Mm-hmm.
7: However, you've left out leap year days.
0: Mm-hmm.
7: You take the 360 degrees of a circle, which all this stuff is tied with, add that to it, you get 604,800.
0: Mm-hmm.
7: To get weeks, you divide it by the 7 heavenly bodies that we name the days of the week after. This will give you 86,400. And you divide this again by the mnemonic, which is the 40 days and nights of the flood, and you get 2,160.
1: All right. Well, I appreciate that information, but my reaction to that is that, boy, oh, boy, you can make any number happen if you have enough reference points and you can name enough things and you can make any number mean anything. Now, I don't mean to take anything away from what he just said, but sheesh. I could take Bill Clinton's birthday and Monica's date of birth, and before you know it, I could end up with, I could date the pyramids or something or another, right? Any comments on all that?
0: I think the idea of sacred mathematics is fascinating. Like I said, Einstein, you know, saw the whole theory of relativity as a horse coming down a beam of light, and then he knew that he could use the speed of light as a universal standard. But even now, we know that the speed of light, perhaps in new mathematics, using some of the theories of Tesla, can perhaps be superseded and may not be a universal standard at all. So
1: that's right.
0: Even what we consider to be standards in physics itself that we base our sciences on has some flexibility. But one thing we do know is that in relationship, for instance, to say some of the sacred math proposed by the pyramid, is that just the division of its height to the measurements of the base
1: Absolutely.
0: Does begin to derive some of the numbers that he was mentioned contained in Genesis. So mm-hmm. it's rather intriguing.
1: All right. Wild Card Line, you're on the air with Kevin Ryerson. Hi.
8: Yes, hi, Art. This is Karen in Houston.
1: Hi, Karen.
8: Hi. I have several points in the Casey material I'd like Kevin's special perspective on, if I could.
1: Go.
8: All right. Casey mentioned at one time that the original fall of man was in the realm of spirit, and that later what came in the flesh came after that.
0: Mm-hmm.
8: Also, he said like attracts like.
0: Yes.
8: And in 1998, the Christ consciousness would return here.
0: Mm-hmm.
8: And in a dream, he interpreted himself as returning here by the end of this present century.
0: Mm-hmm.
8: Can you tell me anything about these?
0: Well, just to clarify a little bit, he talked about how originally, you know, we were in spirit, and then that we are really spiritual beings. In other words, our origins are as beings of energy or consciousness. And that we are here as spiritual beings to experience the physical, that we're not physical beings trying to be spiritual. This is all, of course, contained within the basis of Genesis before. But in the simplest form, it's the idea of souls we have incarnated through reincarnation, as expressed in Hinduism and Buddhism, that we are evolving our consciousness towards a point where we become aware of our own spiritual potential. And that in one of the Casey readings, it was suggested that this return of what we call the Christ is a collective awareness of our own individual and humanity's potential to become children of God, which simply means that if God is love and that is what we are, that can be one of these more hopeful paths that we have in this period of testing that Casey talked about that we've more than alluded to earlier in this program.
8: Mm-hmm. All right, and as far as Casey himself returning by the end of this century?
0: Edgar Casey, in his classic vision, saw himself as a young man sometime between 1999 and possibly the vision was as late as 2015, as being in some type of craft. It sounded remarkably like some type of technology associated with extraterrestrials, and he had his classic vision of the Earth with the Earth changes that, again, we discussed in some detail earlier in the program. Now, whether or not that means that he is physically incarnate, or whether that means that as a soul he was viewing the planet's direction or fate based on the predictions he was given is still open to some interpretation.
8: All right. And Art, lots of love to Richard.
1: Thank you.
8: Thank you.
1: Take care. East of the Rockies, you're on the air with Kevin Ryerson and Art Bell. Hi.
9: Hi.
1: Where are you, pray tell?
9: I'm in Texas.
1: Okay.
9: I would like to send you some pictures, Art, of some ancient building stones.
1: Well, you can do that by mail or email.
9: Which are from, I think, the original Atlantis. These stones are, giving you an example, the heaviest one is 750 cc's.
1: Where are they located?
9: It's somewhere near Texas. That's all I can say now. 750 cc's and they weigh 5 pounds and 6.5 ounces, and they're man-made stones.
1: Okay.
9: I'll watch your mail, and I'll get a set of pictures off to
1: all
9: you.
1: All right, I'll look forward to that. Do you have a question for Kevin Ryerson?
9: Yes. In the Atlantis, the research that he's done in Atlantis, does he have any estimate as to the age of the Atlantis?
0: Oh, do I have any estimates?
9: Yes.
0: Well, in the channelings and in most esoteric histories, you must have remembered Atlantis had several phases to it. The classic Atlantean period that Casey addresses, which culminated around, say, about 10,000 to 12,000 B.C., places that classic Atlantean period is around 25,000 years. But before that, Casey traces the history of Atlantis back at least 240,000 years, and then traces the precursor civilization of Lemuria back almost a million years before that. And we do now have some anthropological evidence suggesting very, very, very...
10: Welcome to Nigh Underground. 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And now, Art Bell.

0: 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And now, Art Bell.
1: Even traditional anthropology is being put under a lot of pressure. A fellow intuitive of mine, whose name was Abrahamson, actually had pressed back the arrival of humanity here in the North American continent by some almost 25,000 years by a classic site found as Flagstaff, and he was sponsored by Jeffrey Goodman. And that is now actually accepted as the new carbon dating as to the how long human beings have been here in the North American continent.
2: Hmm. All right, west of the Rockies, you're on the air with Kevin Ryerson. Top of the morning to you.
3: Hi, this is Kathy. I'm calling from Palmdale, California.
2: Hi, Kathy.
3: And how are you doing tonight?
2: Well, it's a rough night, rough day, but...
3: I'm sorry. Things will get better. They always do.
2: So it is said.
3: Yes. I do have a question about the pyramids.
1: Yeah.
3: And I do have a second question, also unrelated.
2: Okay. Go ahead.
3: First of all, do we know when the gold top was first removed from the pyramids?
1: You mean when was the capstone lost?
3: Yes.
1: It's interesting. It's been suggested that that it may have been there as late as some of the early Greek influences. There are recordings of it and descriptions of it. The other thing is that there were descriptions that there may have actually been not only the gold capstone, but other types of capstones. One suggested being made of lapis, and perhaps one made of quartz. But it appears that it may have actually disappeared fairly late within the historical game plan, being there as late as around the time period of the birth of Jesus.
3: Ah.
1: And we do know that most of the limestone was stripped off during the building of some of the mosques by the Islamic faith.
3: And in replacing this cap, do they feel that... the pyramid is going to do something so-called turn into a machine and do something, or no one has any idea, things not being said?
1: I think that the gentleman who's putting the capstone on looks at it as strictly a pleasing sort of aesthetics or a pleasing type of sort of publicity stunt per se. I mean, it has a dignity to it because it's kind of cool that it'll be up there again.
2: I kind of liked your earlier answer. Somehow I envisioned Zahi going up there and finally placing it on top of the pyramid, and all of a sudden you hear this giant rock shifting and sand pouring. Something begins
1: and it's
2: to
1: like
2: happen.
1: Suddenly the Hall of Records blazes to life.
3: Right. Then my second question, very quickly. I have a very good friend, Margaret, and I've known her a little, almost a year.
2: Yes.
3: And our relationship has grown very strong, and it's very funny because... it doesn't scare me. I find it very interesting.
2: What doesn't scare you?
3: A lot of times our thoughts are the same. We'll be watching something or listening to something, and we will blurt out the same exact words at the same moment.
2: It's called synchronicity, or perhaps something else. Who knows? We'll try and address that if we can. Synchronicity is in itself a fascinating topic. Kevin Ryerson is my guest. You might get a pencil and paper, because I'm going to give him a chance to promo anything he wants when we get back after the break. He's been such a good soldier. This is Coast to Coast AM. I'm Art Bell. You have it. Back now quickly to Kevin Ryerson. No, wait a minute. I've got to get my break done, don't I? If I don't do that, they get very, very upset with me. Get out a pencil and paper, because Kevin Ryerson, I'm going to try and get him to promote whatever he would like. Storable food. Let me promote that a little bit. Y2K, weather changes, whatever you want to consider. I would say that storable food is a good idea. Our Senate says it. The California Governor's Office of Emergency Services says it. Just about everybody.

0: is saying it, and my sponsor, J. Michael Stevens Group, that sells storable food with shelf life of 10 years or better. They sell food that is not foreign sourced. They sell food that is in containers that do not leak. They sell nothing but quality food. They're in Salt Lake City. That should tell you something right away. They, too, would urge you, if you cannot afford quality stored food, which they sell, then store food anyway. Do what you can, but do it. In other words, do your own investigation, if you wish into Y2K, and I think you will come to your own conclusions about what you should be doing. And time is now getting short, so you better get to doing it one way or another. If that way is to call J. Michael Stevens, they'll send you free information on what they have. The number is 1-800-377-000. That's 1-800-377-0700. Give them a shout, even at this time of the morning, and the information will come down and intellectually chew it over and decide what you're going to do. Again, the J. Michael Stevens Group, if you're thinking about storable food, think about J. Michael Stevens. 1-800-377-0700. My newsletter is called After Dark, and every month it's chock full of interviews, current news, analysis, photographs, illustrating, and expanding on many of the things you hear me talk about on both my shows, Coast to Coast and Dreamland. And in each issue, I put some of my more poignant thoughts on paper for your perusal. By the way, After Dark is not one of these little photocopy deals. You know, three or four sheets of white paper and a staple in the upper left-hand corner. No, no, no. This is a full-blown magazine format on slick paper with lots of color throughout. 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That's 1-800-917-4278. After Dark. It's the definitive chronicle of nighttime radio. That's it. I think you'll enjoy it. They're making leaps and bounds of improvement in the newsletter, and it really is getting very, very sharp. So if you would like After Dark, call 1-800-917-4278. Now, Kevin, you've been such a good soldier tonight. Do you have a book or an email address or a contact piece of information that you would like to give out or promote?
1: Sure. I'd like to inform people that, one, they can reach me at my website, which you graciously had put on your own there.
0: Of course we have a link, yes.
1: And it's www.kevinryerson.com. We update that all the time. People could write me if they like at ryerson at excite.com. And we constantly update programs, and if people wanted to, they could reach us personally and get a voice at the other end of the line at 415-356.
0: Wait a minute, 415, I'm getting a lot in a short time here. 1-415.
1: 415-356.
0: Right.
1: 9887.
0: 9887.
1: And we could then update people on various programs that we're doing. I like the term... Think Globally, Shop Locally.
0: yes.
1: Is a program that I'm doing with the organization of which I'm on the board of directors of. It's called the Intuition Network. Dr. Jeffrey Mishlove, who you had on the program, is mm-hmm. the president of that. And we are taking a group of people to Egypt in September, and that's with Power Places Tours. And that would be one of our global events. People will have that opportunity to experience private time inside the Great Pyramid in the very sarcophagus that we were speaking of before. They can explore what their own sensations would be. I'm personally taking a group to Scotland in the summer months, and we will be basing out of the Findhorn community, which to me is exciting because I look at it because it's famous for its gardens with its flowers that grew in winter. But I like to think of it as a community that its architecture was built by angels. And we're going to be going to megalithic sites very comparable to Stonehenge. As to the shop locally, I encourage people to really look for the resources in their own community. in my work with Shirley, one of the things that Shirley was most excited about of was now it's become sort of like a new age icon, was the Bodhi tree in Los Angeles, which mm-hmm. has now become a major resource community. And I encourage people to just look for what Buckminster Fuller called those trim tab in their own community. The trim tab is that little rudder that turned around the rudder that can bring around the whole ship of state. Just in Santa Rosa, California, I just made an appearance at a wonderful little store. It was called The Opened Heart. And the people there, for instance, are very, very dedicated to a lot of the principles that we're talking about in turning around, you know, some of the types of events that we're talking about.
2: Yes.
1: And trying to get people in touch with their inner resources.
2: All right. And, again, your email address, we should spell it for people in case they don't know how to spell your name. Your email address is Ryerson. That's R-Y-E-R-S-O-N. 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All right, back to the phones we go. First time caller line, you're on the air with Kevin Ryerson and Art Bell. Hi.
3: Good evening, Art and Kevin.
1: Hello.
3: First time, hey, can you hear me?
2: Yes.
3: Oh, okay, yeah. I was on my cell phone, so I thought I might have went out. I have a question for the guests. First of all, I want to say I'm praying for Richard, and the world's a much more interesting place with him in it.
2: Yes, it is.
3: And, okay, I guess my question, I'll try to make it, I'll sum up the story quick, and it's a question for your guests. But in the Old Testament, there's a story where Abraham cut some cattle and some different animals. He, like, cut them in half, and then he went to sleep, and a darkness came over him. He was really afraid. But then a smoking pot flew through the pieces, to sort of sum it up. And I always sort of thought that maybe if there's a connection between cattle mutilations and maybe UFOs, where what the smoking pot that flew through the pieces that Abraham cut up was maybe what he thought was God, and maybe the cattle mutilations today are a sign that maybe of some sort, similar to what he did. And I wonder if your guest has ever... thought anything about that, or if he's ever heard that, or
2: right, well, let's
3: any further.
2: Sure, let's ask. Cattle mutilations are a modern phenomenon that has certainly not been answered.
1: Mm-hmm. Well, I think it's a fascinating interpretation, and certainly there's no lack of arguments, some of them quite well made, that events, you know, seen in the Bible could be easily interpreted as, close encounters of the multiple kind. In particular, mm-hmm. the most impressive to me is, of course, Ezekiel's wheel, which, when studied for its aerodynamics and its interpretations, makes a rather remarkable argument for such contacts being made by ancestors. I look at the what we call the cattle mutilations, if you look at them as almost more like surgical explorations on the part of... whomever may be doing it in the form of extraterrestrials, we have become so dependent, for instance, on this as a main food staple. I could almost see them as sort of taking samples of it throughout all the ages to sort of see what it is that we're doing to ourselves in the form of a major source of nutrition.
2: Okay. Wild Card Line, you're on the air with Kevin Ryerson and Art Bell. Good morning.
4: Oh, hi, Kevin. Like you were saying that... roughly 13,000 years ago was when the Sphinx was created, and that it aligned with the constellation Leo.
1: Yes.
4: And then
1: Leo Virgo.
4: Yeah. And that, would that be the? Would you say? And then you said that the Atlantean age was before that time, but sort of ended at that time. Let's see. Like right now, we're entering the age of Aquarius, and then that's 180 degrees from the constellation Leo.
1: Mm-hmm.
4: So would we be entering a new Atlantean age?
1: Quite interesting. The precession of the equinoxes seems to suggest that indeed there's a correlation between human behavior and advancements in civilizations.
2: Mm-hmm.
1: And the Sphinx, theoretically, according to the esoteric history, would have been built about 2,000 years or so just before Atlantis was finally submerged, according to the Casey readings. And I think that we are approaching what is called the Age of Aquarius. And rather than the Piscean Age, where these things are more an issue of faith, it's the idea that all these types of sciences that we are now discovering and being advanced by people, for instance, such as Richard Hoagland, is that it is now time for us to know these things, that we need to look at these things as psychic sciences that we can practice openly in the society, rather than these things being regulated or held back by mystery schools or like there's some types of psychic industrial secrets.
4: Oh, like the age of Aquarius would mean that, like, the secrets, like Pisces is sort of secretive.
1: Yes.
4: And then hidden. And then Aquarius, everything opens up, so we'll be opened up to this sort of Atlantean knowledge.
1: And I would say that's correct, and I would say that we're pretty much right on schedule, and all we have to do is make certain that we don't go through the same types of errors in allowing our dependence on technology to outstrip our psychic sciences and or our spirituality.
4: Oh, okay.
2: All right.
4: Okay, thank you.
2: Thank you, and take care. East of the Rockies, you're on air with Kevin Ryerson and Art Bell. Hi.
5: Hello, how are you doing?
2: Sounds like another portable call on a cell phone.
5: Unfortunately, yes. I have a very long drive and listen to you on my drive.
2: Yes, sir.
5: I have to admit, I didn't hear much of the show, but I did hear the notions that our actions and our spirituality and our lack thereof affect the way the world reacts, and the world, the earth, and of course its surrounding ecosystem reacts to
2: yes.
5: our actions in those manners.
2: Yes, sir.
5: And I don't think that can really be held forth. And for a couple of reasons. One is simply the age of this rock. Too many upheavals, too much history in the earth before there was a spiritual being anywhere near it. You know, 3.5 billion years.
2: Yes, there's always been change.
5: Right. But, I mean, and it managed to do it all by itself without us having to, you know...
1: Can I interject
5: a point? Act on it positively or negatively to trigger it.
2: All right, all right. Pause for a second.
1: Yes. If I can interject, the idea that there's natural forces in nature independent of consciousness... I would suggest what you need to do is to examine such things, for instance, such as the Hindu mythologies, where they talk that Brahma sleeps and Brahma awakens, which was approximately a 14-billion-year cycle, and that is part of the Hindu creation mythology. And you can't really get caught up in the poetry, for instance, of the 6,000-year epic described in the Judeo-Christian Bible. And so really what you're looking at is not incarnate consciousness, but you're looking at the idea of infinite consciousness in the form of the creative force at work here. And
5: right,
1: even Carl Sagan was fascinated with the Hindu creation myth, which he said that if there was a deity at work or a consciousness at work, those indeed would describe it most accurately because it does match what we know about the physical age of the universe.
5: Right, right. And just, and one other thing, and this is something I'm not missing on you personally or individually, because I believe in conservation and do quite a bit to try to make the world in the pristine state or as pristine a state as I possibly can. But I believe there's a lot. I guess I would call it on the left wing. Of this type of thing on the opposite side of the right wing religious groups who are saying that, you know, trying to pull down the ecological movement, is that I think it's maybe a little on the arrogant side to presume that we can really affect the earth in any real significant fashion.
2: All right, caller.
5: I mean,
2: caller, hold on.
5: Yes.
2: Your point is well taken. There is extremism on both sides. However, I think you are correct that it is arrogant of us to presume that we could destroy the world. We will not destroy the world. It was here long before we began to walk upon it. It will be here. It will be here long after we no longer walk upon it. What we can do, what humanity can do, is to ruin our chances to continue to walk on the earth. After we're gone, it will continue to go around.
5: Right. So basically, we're not. I guess it's a terminology thing that kind of grates me a little bit because it plays on the fears that really
2: yes, but
1: I think your points are very legitimately taken, and believe me, I accept the arguments that you make, in particular about the need of humankind to show a little humility in relationship to the age of the planet. In the sense, you know, that we have been here maybe consciously, even by esoteric history, say about 1 million years, which is just a drop in the bucket. And I think that humanity needs to show some humility in relationship to the awesome responsibility of being here on the planet.
2: And there you are. Wells to the Rockies. You're on the air with Kevin Ryerson. Hi.
6: Hi. Brother Art, Kevin.
2: How are you?
6: In Tucson, Arizona.
2: Okay.
6: The Holy Spirit in me bows to the Holy Spirit in thee. I wish, just as a precept here, at the 20-year level of my engineering career, I went out and lived in seclusion in the desert for 7 years. In between, I did go to India and spend two turns of 5 months deep, deep into the Himalayas at the 19 to 22,000 foot level where the illumined master is up around Simla. And additionally, I have been around the world many times. I spent 9 years in the Air Force flying. I've been around the world many times, and so some of these other tours during that seven-year period where I spent with deep spiritual mystical teachers in all of major world religions gave me even deeper insights to many things.
2: Based on all that, do you have a question?
6: Yes, I do. I was wondering, Kevin, have you ever been to a Kumbh Mela?
1: A Kumbh Mela? I don't think I've had that honor.
6: Okay, I think, you know, with your understanding of the Hindu tradition,
1: mm-hmm.
6: Every 12 years they have this spiritual festival that is never advertised
1: mm-hmm.
6: and held in the Himalayan city of Hardwar.
1: Mm-hmm.
6: This is the period of time that the great masters come out of caves, forests, and wherever they may be, and then assemble into Hardwar and to share the teachings and so on with the populace.
1: Mm-hmm.
2: Well, that's all very interesting. We're so short on time. I'm glad it was at least something decent because I was afraid for a second, Kevin, that you were going to suggest you'd never had that that honor, and it might turn out to be a situation where you had placed in a pot and cooked by some locals somewhere. Listen, we are absolutely out of time, Kevin. It has been such a pleasure having you on the air. I want to have you back. I also would love, dearly love, to get Shirley MacLaine on the air.
1: I'll put in a good word for you. She's currently working on a film, and she's a little busy right now, but as I said, she still holds very, very keen interest in these types of issues we've discussed here this evening.
2: Well, perhaps when she's done with her film. I usually have to catch authors between books
1: mm-hmm.
2: and film stars between films. That's just the way it goes. And I understand how it is when you're doing a film. You're busy virtually from dawn until far after dusk, and it's hard work.
1: Mm.
2: Kevin, what a pleasure it has been to have you on. One more time, folks, if you'd like to email Kevin Ryerson, it's simply Ryerson, R-Y-E-R-S-O-N, at excite.com, and you can bet we'll have you back again.
1: Thank you, Art. I've enjoyed being on the program.
2: Take care, my friend.
1: Excellent.
2: That's Kevin Ryerson, folks. And the age of Aquarius, yep. Yes, it's on the way. Hope it's on the way. Hope it comes in gently. I'm Art Bell. This is Coast to Coast AM.

0: This is Tom Halleck. Is your hair thinning? Are you losing your hair? Are you afraid of going bald? 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
1: It certainly is. Good morning, everybody. Kind of a rough morning in a lot of ways. I don't know if you have the news on Richard Hoagland.
2: If you could read my mind, love, what a tale my thoughts could.
1: He's had a massive heart attack in Miami.
2: Just like an old time movie.
1: He's facing surgery this morning, and we'll keep you updated as best we can, but the situation is very serious. Well, I'll tell you, it's been a rough year or two. So many people that I know. So many people. We're going to do open lines for an hour. Anything you want to talk about is fair game. There's enough news, certainly. Joe DiMaggio, passing of Joe. Stanley Kubrick, gone. I guess nothing is sure but taxes and change and death. Or is that taxes and death? But that's all change, huh? We'll be right back. Stay right there. Would you like to stop the nagging pain of arthritis?
3: Welcome to Nye Underground. And now, let's open Art's vault for a classic bumper hit.

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0: From the Kingdom of Nye, this is Coast to Coast AM with Art Bell. First-time callers may reach Art at area code 702-727-1222. 702-727-1222. Now, here again is Art.
1: Good morning. You're really in for quite a ride this night. My guest is Lori Toy. Lori Toy is a very special person who has seen what the future holds, much like Gordon Michael Scallion, with a map, much like Gordon Michael Scallion's, and two people who visualize a future that we will tell you about in a moment, as well as a lot about Lori. The Sanyo 917 Digital Spread Spectrum Cordless Phone has no peer in the telephone world. And I mean no peer. It's simply the best there is. Now, not everybody needs or can afford the best, and I understand that. This telephone is $179.95. Why? Why would a phone be so much? Well, number one, it has 10 times more power than any regular cordless phone, period. The Seacrane company has recorded a distance between the portable phone and the base, a max so far of 5.8 miles. You might try and beat that. Now, obviously, terrain and your altitude above average terrain is going to bear on all of this. But no matter what the case may be, this phone is heads and shoulders above anything else anywhere out there, period. So, if you want the best, and the audio, of course, is superb, it beats any corded phone I've ever heard, this is what you want. And by the way, if you want complete hands-off operation, ask about the modified 917. They've got a headset with a microphone. It's really cool. If you're on the phone a lot, in fact, it's... It's the holy grail of phones. But if you just want the best phone in the world, call Bob Crane between 9 and 1 o'clock on Saturday. That would be tomorrow, our time zone, or 7:30 a.m. Monday morning. The number is 1-800-522-8863. 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You've got nothing to lose but the pain. Well, all right, here comes Lori Toy. Lori, are you there?
2: Yes, hi, Art.
1: Hi, Lori. Could you give the audience sort of the 101 bio sketch on who you are and how all this happened?
2: Well, this all started for me in 1983. I began having a reoccurring dream, and in that dream, four beings in white robes presented a map, and the map showed that there would be Earth changes. It showed United States. It was very different from the United States we have now, and I was quite taken with the dream. I remember I called a friend at the time, and I said, boy, this is pretty frightening news. And she said, well, don't worry about this, Lori, because it's also prophecy that after these types of changes happen on the Earth, that we're going to enter into a new time. And that is what is known as the Golden Age.
1: Mm-hmm.
2: And I kind of put everything on a back burner At the time, I was a farm wife and the mother of three really young children.
3: Right.
2: And I wasn't really ready to become a prophet with a sandwich board, you know, walking the street saying the end is near.
3: Yep.
2: And so 5 years later, my life had drastically changed. And I've been taking a meditation class. And I had noticed that in meditation that these same beings in white robes would come and talk to me.
3: Uh-huh.
2: And I shared this with a friend, and they were very surprised, because I always had thought that most people, when they were in meditation, that they have this type of thing, and found out that they indeed did not. And this friend was very, very interested also in this map that I had told him about from prior years. And he says, well, Laura, you know, you're so good with meditation. Why don't you try to go back into meditation and let's get the details of that map?
3: So at that point, you had only the bare outline of the map?
2: Well, it was very interesting, Art, because what evolved out of that were 80 sessions total. And not only did we get the outline of the map.
3: No, I don't mean later. I meant at that early point, before you began doing
2: that,
3: the sessions.
2: At that early point.
3: What had you done? I mean, I know when I have a dream, when I wake up in the morning, for a very short time, we remember the dream, and then when you've had about one cup of coffee, about half of it has gone away, and you've forgotten it, and you're struggling to remember it. So is this the kind of thing where you woke up one day after having this dream, or consecutively after having it, and sort of did a map really quickly while you recalled it?
2: It was very much consecutively. It was a reoccurring dream. I had it about three times. And it was very interesting because I guess this is a way I could explain it. It was like an infusion.
3: What was the map of? Just of the U.S.?
2: United States.
3: Of the U.S.?
2: Of the United States.
3: These beings that presented this to you in the dream, in what manner did they present it? Did they communicate to you? Did they say something to you? Was it telepathic?
2: It was telepathic. In the dream, they were unrolling this map. And the dream was very different than a regular dream. It was more what I've understood to be more like a vision. And it was a very profound dream. It was memorable, to say the least. When I did share this dream with a friend, he had been studying Edgar Cayce's work.
3: Yes.
2: And he says, well, you know, I've always had an interest in Edgar Cayce's work, so I would like to see if there's any, you know, comparable information here. And I really approached it at the time as just sort of a fun thing, you know, just something to sort of understand. Maybe what the dream meant or if there was indeed any comparable information.
3: So did you add to this map every morning or did you, in other words, when did you draw the outline of the map?
2: Well, we started out with, the map was sort of an overlaid map and we had vinyl overlaid on it. And then I would go into this meditative state. And we'd work with felt markers so that we could erase if something was wrong.
3: Right, sure, I understand.
2: Yeah, and we worked and we would put down the exact detailed coastline as these beings would say, you know, 60 kilometers here or 75 kilometers here.
3: Oh, that's quite a bit of detail.
2: It was extremely detailed, and that was what was so provocative about it at the time, Art. I mean, that's why we were so amazed, was the stunning detail of the map.
3: Now, when they first presented this map to you, did they tell you anything telepathically or otherwise about what it meant? What, in other words,
2: in the dream?
3: Yes. Mm-hmm.
2: No, it was just a dream where I saw it, but like as I said before, it was very much like an infusion. It was like spiritual information was being given to me that would later be retrieved.
3: What would you say of the source that gave you this information? What today, if I were to ask you who gave you this information, what would your response be?
2: Well, I had been a student of Ascended Master Teachings. Well, I've been a student for over 20 years now, and I recognize the beings in the white robes to be the Ascended Masters. Ascended Master Saint Germain, Sananda, who is Jesus, El Moria, and Katumi.
3: I have a very good friend named Danyon Brinkley, who I'm sure you know of.
2: Yes. Yes, I know Danyon.
3: And it is very interesting because he, too, has had encounters with beings that he describes very much like the ones you're describing right now. Yeah, he uses slightly different words, but white-robed beings, masters of some sort, he saw during near-death experience.
2: Well, I understand that there are elder brothers and sisters, that they're here helping and guiding our evolution. And I feel particularly through the map that it was given with a purpose and an intention to help humanity, you know, in whatever way it possibly could.
3: But there was no real explanation to go with it about when or that here it is, your future, if you're not careful, or nothing along those lines.
2: Well, later on, when we were working on the details of the map, there was explicit direction and understanding given as to what, you know, what the prophecy was all about. But in the dream, no. The details and the information came later on.
3: All right. And I'm sure, and we'll get to that. But at some point, I remember from your story previously, you were compelled, felt compelled to get this map out to people.
2: Yes, very much so.
3: So much so that you, I think you sold your house, or I can't recall now, you had three children. what did you do?
2: Well, I listed my home with a realtor, and prior to that, Art, I really had a lot of misgivings about even producing the map. I guess I was really afraid, you know, that I'd be labeled or you know,
3: your children, your husband, when you said family meeting, listen, I've decided or I need to or I want to publish this map, and for that purpose we're going to sell the house, you know, and raise money and produce this map. How were you greeted?
2: Well, it was really interesting because I listed the house and it sold in less than 24 hours. So I guess that was sort of my response.
3: Gee whiz, not too many people had a lot of time to think about it.
2: It was a depressed market, too. So I guess that was my answer there, but I really felt that it was important to share the information. I guess I felt, what if I had been shown all this and given all this information, and this did indeed happen, and I had done nothing? So it was really out of a sense of responsibility that I went ahead with it.
3: How little were your children at the time?
2: My youngest was five.
3: Five.
2: And she's 14 now.
3: Well, okay. Well, so that she wouldn't have had much to say about it at the time or thought too much about it, I'm sure. What about your husband?
2: I wasn't married at the time.
3: Okay. So here you are. You're a single mother?
2: I was a single mother.
3: Three children?
2: Yes.
3: Oh, Lori. You must have been driven.
2: I think my parents thought I'd gone over the deep end at that point in time, but now they're very proud of me, and they're very happy that I did do what I did, and I took the risk, because now they understand.
3: But that's a lot of years later.
2: Yes.
3: At the time, they probably wanted to have you examined.
2: Well, all things sort of fit together and work together in its own time, and I think now, in fact, I was talking to my mother the other day, and she says, gosh, Lori, she says, it looks like with the type of weather we're getting that, you know, the map is kind of starting to happen. And I said, well, let's just hope it doesn't and keep on putting out maps.
3: All right. Would you say that your purpose in putting the map out is to scare people into a modification of their behavior?
2: I would say my purpose in putting it out is so that people have the information so they can make a choice. As I've come to understand with working with prophecy, prophecy is not prediction. Prophecy is a spiritual teaching that is given to us so we can start making the changes now in our own life, so that maybe we can avert these types of catastrophes or lessen them. And maybe that's just through our own perception that these things may happen. But according to the master teachers, this is very, very important that we understand.
3: All right, let's consider. The map was completed by you through these ascended masters.
2: Yes.
3: When? When was the completion date of the map?
2: 1988. The map was produced, was published in 1989.
3: Okay. So the map was finished in 88. This is 98.
2: Yes.
3: Now, there's a full decade between the finishing of the map and today. If we look at that decade, it's a very interesting decade, and we ask ourselves, obviously in 1988 the premise was continue along the present path, and here's what's going to happen. Well, we've got 10 years of that path now behind us. If you look at the last 10 years, would you say that we are moving in a manner that would... That would say to you, the map is on the way to becoming true, or, oh boy, we have really spiritually enhanced ourselves, and the map no longer is what's going to happen?
2: Well, I don't have a comment on if we've spiritually enhanced ourselves or not, but I would say I was very shocked over the flooding of the Mississippi and the Missouri rivers. These touchdown tornadoes now that are happening in the United States are frightening. The weather patterns, El Nino, some of these things are indeed looking a lot like the prophecies. We, of course, haven't seen California sink into the ocean, although they've had some pretty intense flooding. It's very difficult to say, but what I would say, Art, is that I think to some degree, yes, they've started.
3: Well, I know, and I was going to say that myself if you had not. I mean, if you look at the past 10 years and you look at human behavior, what we have done, what we have not done, I think that arguably things have deteriorated. They have not improved spiritually. We're not treating ourselves better or our neighbor. We have not stopped wars. Though the Cold War is said to be over, we still have lots of nuclear weapons in place pointed at each other. And socially, there has been quite a deterioration. So, to me, Lori, and I know that you don't like being on the negative side of things, but I think we're well on our way to your map.
2: Well, it does look that way, and that might have been what the spiritual teachers were aiming towards, is they knew this. There's a possibility of it going this way, and that maybe this could help other people to understand. One thing I do understand is that change always happens inside first, and things deteriorate from the inside out. And boy, we really are seeing a deterioration of our society.
3: So your map could be many things. It could be a general warning to humanity.
2: Yes.
3: It could be a message to those who understand and believe and wish to survive.
2: Yes.
3: It could be a lot of things, and I guess I'm sorry to take the negative side of things, but you know, I wrote a book called The Quickening, which really parallels or talks about what I believe to be coming, and I think it is as clear can be, economically, politically, socially, environmentally, oh boy, you name it, in every single category, we're moving rapidly towards something. I am not a prophet, and so I never said what that something is, because frankly, I don't know.
2: Well, and many other people, too, are voicing this, Art. I know, you know, just around town here in little old Payson, many people talk about, you know, that they do sense that something's going on.
3: Yes.
2: And I think that is what is happening with a lot of people across the United States.
3: You're in a little town, Payson, Arizona, is it?
2: Yes, right in the middle of Arizona.
3: Mm-hmm. How do the people in Payson react to your presence there? You must be quite a interesting character to have in the midst of such a small little town.
2: Well, we're pretty quiet people, but I would say that they're very interested in what we're doing. Of course, we mail a lot of maps out of here through the post office, so they're always asking us, you know, how things are going. And,
3: yes.
2: And in fact, several people from Payson said they would be listening tonight. So I think there is an interest. People are interested in what is happening. Like I said before, I think people feel that something is up, that something's coming.
3: Gordon Michael Scallion.
2: Yes.
3: He has a map. A map of the U.S., a map of the world, a future map of the world. Many people have looked at his map and looked at your map and see great similarities. What comment would you make?
2: Well, I think that the message there is that I've met a lot of people who have seen the maps. Of course, the America map was first out. But on the other hand, I really feel that this is about, there's a lot of different people getting the same message. And I think it's very important. I don't think this type of message just comes through one person. I don't think it was ever intended to.
3: Well, I think if it came through only one person, it would be far more suspect. But when you get, and this is in no way any disrespect to you, but I don't know you as well as I know Gordon.
2: Uh-huh.
3: And I know Gordon quite well, and I know Gordon is absolutely the real McCoy. I believe you to be as well. That's why I have had you back several times on the program. Hold on. We're at the bottom of the hour. We'll be right back. Lori Toy is my guest. Lori Toy is a prophet, and we will discuss some of what her map looks like when we get back. When you put it together with Gordon's, it really should scare the hell out of you.

0: 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That's area code 702-727-1295. 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
1: It is, and I do have a small surprise for you. Actually, I'm quite surprised. 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You've got nothing to lose but the fat. Well, all right. I want to say something to my audience at this point. I am a skeptic, as you know, about things that are channeled. I don't like, I just don't like channeling. I don't know why, I don't trust it. And even when it comes to prophecy, I am somewhat skeptical. I was introduced to Lori Toy's map by a neighbor of mine here in Pahrump. That's how I found out about it. The I Am America map. And he had one of the first versions of it. And he brought it to me, and he said, you know, Art, I'm kind of skeptical about these kind of things, but I think this lady is really on to something. And he brought the map over and...
2: Welcome to Nye Underground, bringing you Art Bell classics all the way from the high desert. For show guest information, visit NyeUG.com. And now... Art Bell.

0: 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And now, Art Bell.
1: So powerful that she sells her house to produce a map, risking everything. Can you imagine that? I mean, try and imagine that in your mind. So I'm telling you, I tend to put stock in Lori's map and in Gordon's map. Having said that, here she is once again. Lori?
2: Hi.
1: That's a story of how I got your map, actually, way back when.
2: Yeah, you know, I think it was 1994 in April when I did your show the first time.
1: Right. Right. As a matter of fact, I, after considering and looking very carefully and comparing, I said, well, there's got to be something to this, I'm afraid. And then I picked up the phone and began to try to get hold of you, and that was the first tentative program we did. I think you were scared to death to do it.
2: Yeah, it was. That was my first introduction to radio interviews.
1: That was the first one, huh? Now, I, not having a lead on my audience, I don't have the map sitting in front of me, and I really prefer it that way, because then I would see something. You know what it is, but they don't, so I would ask all the wrong questions.
2: Okay.
1: If you can give us a general idea of the changes, if this comes to pass, what will our country look like after the changes?
2: Well, the biggest change, of course, is that California, Nevada, and Utah are all underwater.
1: Yeah.
2: And Arizona's the new coastline, runs all the way up to Denver. And then parts of Idaho, southern Idaho, are the new boundary for the Pacific Ocean. There's a peninsula of land that comes out. That's where Mount Shasta is.
1: Mm-hmm.
2: Seattle and Tacoma and Portland are all underwater.
1: Mm-hmm.
2: And the new coastline in the Pacific Northwest is Spokane, Washington.
1: Spokane. That far east.
2: That far east. That far east. The biggest change in the center part of the United States is there's a huge bay that covers portions of Texas and Louisiana. Parts of Arkansas are underwater. And the Mississippi and the Missouri River have significantly widened into a very large bay. Lake Michigan is gone. And all the lakes are kind of all combined into one massive inland sea, almost.
1: Body of water, yeah.
2: Yes. The East Coast is very broken up. And New York is underwater. Washington, D.C. is underwater. And the tip of Florida is also underwater. So some pretty significant changes.
1: What about Miami, say? How much of the tip of Florida?
2: Well, it runs from Lake Okeechobee, I hope I'm pronouncing that right, and it's sort of at an angle.
1: Uh-huh.
2: And I found out later on that that was a fault line, that that actually was a fault line.
1: Mm-hmm.
2: And so kind of something sort of matched up. That was the interesting part about working on the I'm America map, is that later on we would find that there would be fault lines that would correlate with this information, like in Texas, for instance, that the new coastline correlates with a fault line, something that we didn't know at the time.
1: No, but it sure does make eerie sense later on, doesn't it?
2: It really does. And, you know, of course, working with this information now for 10 years about, and it it's very interesting to draw the little correlations. And I also enjoy hearing other people's visions and the other prophecies that it seems to correlate with as well.
1: Was the manner of these changes shown to you? Obviously, we're talking about Earth movement of a gigantic magnitude, but did these changes occur all at once? Was it an ongoing process that took years? What do you know about timelines, if anything, or how it unfolds?
2: Well, you know, we always tried to nail the masters down. We wanted to know specific dates because we knew that people would be very interested in that. That's important to them. And they pretty much would always say the time is now, although in one session they did say,

0: around 1992. So I would assume that that is the time frame of when these changes are supposed to start. But again, we're talking about changes that maybe could be going on for a couple hundred years. So that's another thing that has to be considered. But I do really feel that we are seeing some of the beginning prophecies now.
1: What is it dependent upon? Now, I talked about social behavior and various sorts of social deterioration and problems we're having now. Is it dependent on our behavior? Is it dependent on our spiritual beliefs? What is it dependent upon?
0: It's really dependent on our thoughts and our feelings and our actions. Of course, it's dependent upon, you know, how we are at a spiritual level, how we treat one another, you know, that type of thing. But I feel, Art, it's also about us taking action at a certain level, too. You know, the ecological breakdown that the planet is in is a result of what, you know, we have chosen to create here through pollution and overuse of petrochemicals.
1: It's quite serious.
0: Very serious.
1: A large chunk of the Antarctic, I don't know if you followed that story about the Larsen B. Ice Shelf?
0: Yes, I did. It's a piece, I guess, the size of the state of Connecticut.
1: Yes, it is. And it's gone. And the scientists now say the entire ice shelf is unstable. Now, the Larsen Ice Shelf would not really add a great deal of sea level because it's already there. However, if the land-based ice shelf follows suit, the Ross Shelf, then we've got really, really serious problems on the coastlines. There would be very serious changes in the coastlines. No question about it.
0: That was one of the prophecies, too, is that there would be an overall global warming, that there'd be a warming somewhat of the whole planet in the times of changes.
1: Well, again, we have no way of knowing if it is cyclical or what it is, but we certainly know that we have had a very, very warm year with very disastrous results, including extremely high winds, tornadoes in places that never have tornadoes, weather that is inexplicable, beyond even what's reasonable to expect from El Nino.
0: Yes, and this, again, is part of the prophecies that they said that the seasons would get sort of out of kilter. And we'd see sort of a seesaw effect, extremes. And they said to expect even more of this as we progress throughout the changes.
1: People will automatically ask about safe places. Where is it safe? Is any place safe?
0: Safe geophysically or safe spiritually? It is kind of a question there, because I know the masters would always say,
1: I presume
0: safety is a matter of the heart, you know, of feeling right with yourself. But in terms of the geophysical safety places, it's very interesting because alongside all the geophysical changes that were depicted on the America map and in the prophecies, they had these little yellow areas. Five of them in the United States, and they refer to these as protected areas.
1: Protected.
0: Yes, protected safe areas. And as I understand it, they call these Golden City vortexes. And what they are, as I understand it, in the same way that we have an energy system that exists on our human physical body, Mother Earth has an energy system. And these vortex areas are part of the energy system of Mother Earth. And during the times of changes, these five areas will be somewhat safe during the most catastrophic changes.
1: What rough areas are they?
0: Well, there is one south of Chicago. There is another one in Georgia and in portions of South Carolina. There's one in Arizona, New Mexico. Another one in Colorado, and another one in Montana and portions of Idaho.
1: Do you live within one?
0: Yes, and that was actually part of something we wanted to do, was to actually go and live in one of these vortexes, because they were so an integral part of the prophecies, we wanted to see what it would be like to live in one of these Golden City vortexes.
1: And what has it been like?
0: Well, so far so good. It's very interesting. I try to, catalog as many different reports from different people who do end up moving to a Golden City vortex, because they do claim that there's a higher and a finer energy. And I would say that, yes, there is. Is there safety in these areas? I don't know. I mean, because we haven't had any, real catastrophic changes. So I wouldn't be able to say, are they, are they not. But according to the prophecies, they are. And a lot of people also report having a lot of psychic and a more pronounced feeling of ESP when they're in these vortex areas.
1: Now, my area, Southern Nevada,
0: yes.
1: In fact, generally Nevada altogether, according to about every prophet I have ever talked to, is completely dead meat. I mean, we are absolutely wiped. And I believe that many think there will be a strike from a meteor or a large astronomical body of some sort that will strike in Southern Nevada. Is that so?
0: Yes, that was part of the prophecies of the I'm America map. It's interesting because it is an asteroid meteor that does hit the planet that sort of escalates the worst part of these changes. And I think, as we talked before in our last interview, you're at ground zero. So
1: it is
0: prophesied that it would impact someplace in the Nevada desert.
1: Mm-hmm. Probably Pahrump.
0: I hope not.
1: Well, you certainly have looked at maps. You know where I am, right?
0: You're near Las Vegas?
1: About 65 miles west, near an auspiciously named place called Death Valley.
0: Very close. Very close.
1: Very close, right?
0: Yes.
1: Well, I... yeah, I know. I've been wondering about that for some time, and we talk about this on the eve of the release of a motion picture called Deep Impact. And I hate to say it, Lori, but either Hollywood has been predicting the rather immediate future, or movies have been released at the time that something seems to occur. I wonder if you've noticed that trend.
0: I have noticed that, and... have you had a chance to see the most recent National Geographic?
1: No. What am I missing?
0: It's fabulous. They've committed at least 70 pages in National Geographic to the topic of global warming. And they also have a map that's inside of that issue.
1: Yes.
0: And it is very close to the USGS map that came out, I think, in about 1992, which showed all the fault lines and the tectonic plates and volcanoes and things like that. It's most interesting.
1: And when you lay that out against what you see occurring in your map...
0: It matches. It's very interesting. You can see the fault lines. You can see, the volcanoes. You can see, sort of, by putting the two together, you can kind of see what's happening.
1: I have an odd feeling, sitting here in Southern Nevada, that it's true, particularly about my area being roughly ground zero. And I've done a lot of thinking about that, Lori. Believe me, I've done a lot of thinking about that. And I don't feel compelled to leave. I feel compelled, Lori, to accept what will be, and it's not that I don't think it's going to happen, because I do, and so strangely, at the same time, I'm compelled to remain and be part of it. Now, how do you feel about that?
0: Well,
1: are you surprised?
0: Among many others who feel the same way, we get many calls from people who are living in California or living on the Oregon coast, and I think that they, they're very kind people. They feel that maybe part of their purpose is to be where they are at for
1: yes.
0: whatever reason.
1: Yes.
0: That there's people that they need to contact or work they need to do in those areas that would be most helpful. for this time, because they always say with prophecy that the time is now, that we're in the times of changes now. So the things that we do today will create the world that we live in tomorrow. So you never know where your kindness and your service might really make a difference.
1: Well, let me put it to you this way, Lori. My audience will testify for me. For years and years and years, I have been talking on the air about an asteroid impact, speculating about it, talking about it. I have even gone so far as to say I would go outside and talk it in. You know, this thing.
0: I remember that.
1: I've said this on the air for years, Lori, and it's not just a coincidence. In other words, there is something inside me that understands this is going to occur and understands that I have a reason to be here.
0: Well, sometimes you wonder, too, if maybe this is part of us at a genetic level, too. Is there some sort of a memory that this has happened before? And so we're willing to accept it could happen again, because it is true. We've had these types of changes before, Atlantis, for instance. And I think that the work of Emmanuel Velikovsky well documented the fact that there have been massive Earth changes before that have happened.
1: Oh, yes. So you don't find my attitude then unusual?
0: No, not at all. Not at all. I meet many people who feel the same way you do.
1: And I'm a survivor kind of person in most ways. I mean, I stock food. I've done the basics, radios, lights, generators, that kind of thing. I've done all the basics. But if it's going to be something on the magnitude of what you believe will occur here in Nevada, then my attitude is I should be here for it.
0: Well, why live with fear? Why live with it when you
1: that
0: can live
1: too.
0: With joy and a sense of life and a sense of purpose? And I think that was the whole purpose behind even releasing this type of information, is so that people could see the value of what they are doing now.
1: Not everybody is, I think, meant to be motivated by fear and going and rushing off to a little yellow area on your map.
0: Right.
1: Some people are meant to be part of the change.
0: That very well could be.
1: All right. When we come back after the top of the hour, by the way, where can people get your map?
0: Well, we have a new release, which is the six map scenario. It shows the progression of the changes as how they could happen.
1: Yes.
0: And we have an 800 service for that.
1: All right. I'll tell you what, Lori. Hold that until we get back from the bottom
0: okay.
1: of the hour. And I thank you very much. And I will simply instruct everybody to go and get a pencil and a paper. And we are going to open up the lines for Lori as well when we get back. But right now, go get a pencil and a paper. This is a map. I assure you, you're going to want to see. And when you see it, it will impress you as it did me and cause me to follow up and find Lori Toy. I sought her out and got her on the air. So listen and listen carefully. I'm Art Bell, and this is Coast to Coast AM. Which one day soon may be out at sea. We'll be right back.

0: If you have a fax for Art Bell in the Kingdom of Nye, send it to him at area code 702-727-8499. 702-727-8499. Please limit your faxes to one or two pages. This is Coast to Coast AM with Art Bell. Now, here again is Art.
1: Once again, here I am. My guest is Lori Troy. She was a housewife a decade ago. Three small children. She began having a sequence of dreams, which led eventually, through many, many sessions, to the making of a map called I Am America. This map coincides with a number of other prophets' maps, and it does not bode too well if what is in that map is going to be the future shape of America. Then it does not bode too well at all, and we'll tell you more about it as we go along. Are you making too many trips to the bathroom? That's a symptom. So is a loss of sex drive. Millions of American men suffer these symptoms, and generally they are associated with an enlarged prostate, which occurs as you get older. Dr. Michael Teplinski is a medical doctor who, in his practice, dealt specifically with this for years and years, and through the years, unlike a lot of medical doctors, thank you very much, developed a formula of all natural things. Pretty unusual for a doctor, huh? All natural things that were actually clinically proven in his practice to reduce the size of the prostate and obviously then the symptoms. But not by masking them, by actually going to work at, you know, what the problem is, which is in a large prostate. So, here's the deal. You buy a 3-month supply. You begin taking the product. If, during this period of time, your symptoms are not relieved, you get your money back. So, the only thing you really have to lose are these very, very uncomfortable symptoms. The number is 1-800-472-5151. That's 1-800-472-5151. Anybody out there who hasn't heard of a company called Play Incorporated? They make Snappy. Snappy video snapshot. When I first got mine, actually, it'll be the same way for you if you don't have one yet, if you have a computer and you buy a Snappy. It's kind of fun. You plug the Snappy into the parallel port on your computer, so you don't have to take a thing apart to use it. And I was quite skeptical, as I am about all new things, but I plugged it in, and it blew me away so much that I spent the next 48 hours consumed. I repeat, consumed. In amazement by what it could do. Now, how could a device actually make a better still photograph than the video fed into it? I guess I better explain. You see, you plug this into your computer, and then you plug in like a camcorder, television, VCR, whatever, any moving video, and then when you want a still rendition, a still photograph, you click your mouse, and boom. Whatever was on the screen at that moment is saved for you in a file, any sort of file of your choice. And you can print it out, put it up on the wall, frame it as a photograph. It's that good. Or you can save it in your computer, send it to a website. I use it for that. And so I have been consumed with love for Snappy ever since, as much as one can love an electronic device. And that's a fair amount, actually, in my case. It's $99. Now, The new Snappy Deluxe is $139.95. 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All right. Once again, here is Lori Toy. Lori?
2: Hi, Art.
1: Now, I asked people to get out their pens and paper and stuff. 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
1: Okay.
2: And if they'd like to write to us...
1: Well, before we leave the phone number, when is that phone number good? Is it 24 hours a day?
2: Yes, it is. And if the line is busy, be patient. I think that there's going to be a number of operators on this evening, so they will get through.
1: All right. Very good. The price is $25 plus $6.25 shipping and handling, right?
2: Yes, for the new updated map.
1: All right. Very good. And then they can, what, write to you?
2: Yes, at Post Office Box 2511. That's in Payson, Arizona, 85547.
1: All right. Repeat that one more time.
2: P.O. Box 2511, Payson, Arizona, 85547. Or if they'd like, they can also go to our website, which is iamamerica.com.
1: And we've got a link up there right now.
2: Yes, yes. It's been working very well.
1: All right. There are people like this out there, and somebody has written a pretty nasty fax here, but I guess, you know, it would echo what are in some minds, so I'd like to hear you answer it.
2: Sure.
1: The fax says, this woman is a charlatan. She claims to be Starseed, but she's a scam artist. No light worker would ever charge for those maps like she is, and no light worker would say, do not reproduce without permission. So, in other words, he's taking you to task for... charging for this map. And so how do you answer that?
2: Well, if people want to, what we do is we have a free newsletter that people can get, and we try to give out as much free information as we possibly can. Also, if they do get on the web, the maps are downloaded there. So, in fact, anyone can print out their own copy if they just go on the web.
1: Well, then this person is full of it. So, in other words, you don't need to buy the map to see the map.
2: No, no. People buy the map because they like to have one. They want to have one in their own possession.
1: You're darn right. It's one of the most beautiful things I've ever seen. And that's it. I mean, it's just magnetic when you see it. That part is absolutely true, and that's what caused me to seek you out in the first place. But I'm really glad that you answered that question. I wasn't sure how you were going to do it.
2: Well, we see ourselves as a service organization, and so we really try to keep as much information out there for people as possible. In fact, I've never raised the price on the I'm America map. It's always stayed the same price as when it came out in 1989.
1: All right. Here's another one I want to read you. We're going to take calls here shortly, but this, I think, is important. Art, just last night, May 7th, I attended the Art Bell Chat Club in Las Cruces, New Mexico. It was a presentation with Randolph Winters as guest speaker. During the break, Randolph and I were standing in front of both I Am America and Scallion's Map. I asked Randy specifically about the future prophecies of Billy Meyer, and he said it agreed with both maps. Randy said that he studied the Meyer map, and it is nearly identical with both Toy and Scallion, with only very minor changes. Randy also stated that he did not like speaking about these prophecies because they indicate as many as two-thirds of the world's population will be decimated. Would you agree with that assessment?
2: Well, I indeed would. One thing that, in fact, if we do see these types of changes... I'm not real familiar with the Billy Meyer information. I did run into someone quite early on who claimed to be familiar with the information, and they said that one thing that was most interesting about the Billy Meyer information versus the I'm America map, or comparing to the I'm America map, is with the peninsula of land that has Mount Shasta. So that was one thing that was strikingly similar.
1: There are so many similarities between people that I consider to be genuine prophets, no matter what people like that faxer will say, that I think it can't be ignored. All right, a couple of general questions. Here's somebody writing from Oahu. Art, you know, I've listened to both Gordon Michael Scallion and Lori Toy, but have yet to hear either one of them mention our Hawaiian Islands. Would you mind asking what the future holds for these lovely islands?
2: Well, in the I'm America prophecies, there are three islands that will remain after the changes, and that's Hawaii, Maui, and Kauai. They also spoke about new land that would come up to the north of Hawaii. That's a very large continent. And on our world map, you're able to see that. But there are also some interesting prophecies about Hawaii. In the updated work, it looks as if that they will be covered with water for part of the time. But then they seem to come out of that okay, and then they are repopulated again.
1: The islands might come out of it okay, but anybody living on them at this point of even temporary submersion probably wouldn't come out of it okay.
2: Well, I wouldn't think so, but what I'm saying is that alongside the Earth changes is also this sense of excitement, because there's the Earth is purified after the changes, and there's almost a sense that it's a new, like a new baby. And this was the one thing that the masters always spoke about in the prophecies, is that the Earth would be renewed after the changes.
1: In what manner? Can you describe in what manner?
2: Well, in the new six map scenario, they spoke a lot about the east coast of the United States.
1: Yes.
2: Because, see, the new coastline will extend all the way up to the Appalachian Mountains. But they said after the changes, and remember, these changes could last for a long, long time. But they said that afterwards that it would have almost a pristine beauty to it. They talked about that there would be new flora and fauna, that there would be actually new species of animals and new plants that would be on the earth,
1: mm-hmm.
2: that it would be an entirely the same place but yet a different place. Not only would we have a new geography, we would have a whole new energy on the earth. And I think that that's very, very important to understand.
1: There are many people who feel that today's children are not the same as those of past generations, that children today seem to have a knowing or an understanding, on the one hand, that children have never had before, but on the other hand, there seems to be a segment of them that are mindlessly violent and almost soulless.
2: Well, I think that children don't have the same type of hope that maybe we had when we were growing up, and they might maybe sense these imminent changes. On the other hand, in the prophecies, they talk about the new children, that there will be a type of new child that will be born on the planet, and they're very different than even we are. So it's the prophecies kind of show both sides of it.
1: What do you think's happening with the other group of children? These children that are killing, and when asked why they kill, many times you'll get an answer like, to see what it felt like.
2: I feel it's hopelessness. I think it's just a sense of total hopelessness that they live in. You know, when you're taught violence and it's, you know, complete everywhere, you know, throughout the media, and you're going to start acting that out.
1: Mm-hmm.
2: On the other hand, there are also children, you know, who are really moving beyond that quite quickly. I'm very amazed with many of the high school kids that I meet today, just how tuned in they are and how they can speak their thoughts and their feelings so eloquently. It's almost as if there are two different types of children out there. But
1: exactly, Lori, exactly. And believe me, I have encountered both kinds.
2: Yes, and, you know, it really gives me joy when I meet, you know, the other type, you know, the children who seem to be this new Manu. That's what the masters call them, the seventh Manu. In the prophecies, they spoke that a large amount of these children, the seventh Manu, would be born into South America.
1: Really?
2: Yeah, I thought that was very, very interesting. And I think it was 3 or 4 years ago I picked up a magazine, and there was an article about the street children of Brazil. And I thought it was so interesting that here was this, these are children who live on the streets, they're parentless, and there was almost as if a plot, or it actually was happening, they were exterminating these children.
1: They were.
2: And I found that to be most interesting because I was thinking, you know what it is, it's probably a lot of these children could possibly be those new children who have a sense of themselves, are born with, at the age of 7, have a sense of themselves. And I wondered at that time, could this possibly be the prophecy?
1: I remember that very vividly. There was a honest to God, and I shouldn't mix his name up with this, there was an extermination going on of these street children in South America. And for all I know, it may still be going on.
2: I haven't seen anything of late, but then that doesn't mean that it stopped. I was really shocked when I saw what I had seen, and it was another correlation that states the fact that we're in for, you know, not only the Earth changes, but big changes in who we are as people and how we interact with each other.
1: Lori, there are a lot of people, Christians, fundamentalist Christians, who would come at you like 100 miles an hour and say that you were tricked, if in fact you had the visions that you say you had, you were tricked by evil entities.
2: Mm-hmm.
1: How do you know you weren't?
2: Well, I feel that God speaks to all of us, and we all God speaks to us in the way that we understand God. And I guess this is how I feel about it. I don't think that anyone knows what is the way that God speaks to another person. I think all we can do is share our experiences and have a sense of acceptance from there.
1: All right. Let's take a few calls and see what people say, all right?
2: Okay.
1: East of the Rockies, you're on the air with Lori Toy. Good morning.
3: Morning, Art.
1: Well, where are you going to have to speak up good and loud into your phone, sir. Where are you?
3: I'm at Copper's Cove, Texas.
1: All right. You're not very loud. You're going to have to get into that phone and yell at us.
3: Sorry about that.
1: Okay, turn your radio off, sir.
3: Is this better?
1: Yes, it's better if you turn it off. Do you have a question?
3: Quite a few questions, actually.
1: Go.
3: You were describing the map.
1: Yes.
3: And it made me think back to a movie I saw with Kevin Costner.
1: Yes.
3: As a star, Waterworld.
1: Yes.
3: Is that basically, in the beginning, is that basically what the U.S. is going to look like?
1: Well, no, I think Lori described pretty well the way the U.S. is going to look. Did you hear her description?
3: Yes, I did.
1: Uh-huh.
3: Well, not too much of it, but some.
1: Now, if you're in California or Nevada, it would certainly look like Waterworld.
3: All right.
2: In the new updated prophecies, which is a very interesting presentation, the Masters gave us 6 different maps, and they show the progression of the changes, how they could happen up to the I'm America map. And it's very clear it won't be Waterworld in that respect, because I was under the impression in the movie with Kevin Costner that everything was water.
1: It was, yes.
2: But there is land. And the thing that I like about this new information is that the Masters says that the Masters say that it is sequential, that if we see more of the prophecies happening and move to the next probability, the next map.
1: Right.
2: And that's really nice, because it's a way to sort of see, are we in map number 1, are we in map number 2, or map number 3? And you know, Art, the other thing that's interesting about the different scenarios is, you know, I meet a lot of other psychics and clairvoyants in this line of work. And
1: sure.
2: They now will point at the map and they say, well, I saw map number 3. And then another one might say, well, I saw map number 1. It explains the discrepancies sometimes of what people see.
1: Mm-hmm.
2: But it's interesting because there is a varying degree of land and water in all the maps.
1: Most prophets, Lori, seem to sort of lay it out the same way. And Gordon is also that way. He says, if the following sequence occurs, – then I believe blah, blah, blah is going to occur. In other words, the second more serious sequence of events will follow.
2: It's a nice way to understand it, because it is a pretty abstract thing. I mean, when you begin to understand it all, how this could happen so suddenly, when you see the I'm America map, and, you know, you've got, you know, at least 8 states gone, you wonder how could that have happened. In the 6 map scenario, it's really nice because you can see how the changes could happen sort of sequentially. And I think at any point along the line, they might stop. I mean, we don't know, really. But it's a nice idea to sort of have a guideline of maybe how it could happen.
1: Yeah, the only thing I guess we don't understand for sure is whether it is, in fact, going to happen as described. But your general feeling, and I probed that last hour, again, for those who joined this hour, your general feeling is you did this 10 years ago. The updates are fairly recent, but it's still roughly the same thing. We are on course for these changes.
2: It looks that way. I mean, the masters, of course, would always say, we are in the times of changes now. And you never know, is that just a metaphor for personal change? Or is that, are they talking about the geophysical Earth changes? But again, you know, when you see the weather patterns that we're having, and El Nino, of course, it does really make you wonder.
1: All right. Lori, hold on. My guest is Lori Toy, and we're going to bear down heavily on the phones in this next half hour. Lori Toy is a prophet. I'm Art Bell, and this is Coast to Coast AM.

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1: Good morning, everybody. I'm Art Bell. My guest is Lori Choi, and I am always absolutely intrigued at the reaction to prophecy. I'm really intrigued. You should see the faxes I'm getting. About 70% positive. And about 30% absolute raging anger. And there is always that reaction to prophecy. Not exactly sure why the anger comes, but it always does. Fear? I guess when people get afraid, they sometimes get angry, right? I don't know. Anyway, it is remarkable to observe, and you're going to hear more of it tonight, I'm sure. Lori Choi, I consider to be the real McCoy. Along with Gordon Michael Scallion and a handful of others. And when I say a handful of others, I mean a handful of others. Pretty much in the Casey tradition, frankly. The Zeit radio-controlled clock is a clock I use to make sure that I stay on time when I'm going into or coming out of a break. Now, you might get a chuckle out of that because though my clock was working perfectly a break ago or so, I was late in the break, not because of my Zeit clock, mind you, but because of a CD that decided it wasn't going to fire. So those things occur. And they used to occur because my clock would be off. Well, that never happens anymore. So the only reason that it occurs is either cockpit failure, meaning me, the pilot, or some sort of equipment malfunction. You know, stuff happens in a five-hour live talk show. Stuff happens. But never anymore because I don't know what time it is. The Zeit clock is a 12-inch wall clock, 12-inch in diameter. A minute and second hand, very well defined. Kind of like the old school clock. Tick, tick, tick. Remember that? Sitting there watching that clock tick. Each second ticking away, waiting for the period to end. Yeah, I remember that. Used to stare at that thing. It's kind of like that. I mean, a really substantial clock. And built into this clock is a radio receiver. And six times per hour, it is communicated with by Boulder, Colorado, by radio. Now, imagine this. I mean, this clock uses a single AA battery that lasts for 2 years and has a radio receiver in it that's running, listening to this a clock from Boulder, which is controlled by the cesium atomic clock. So now your clock is accurate to within 1 second in a million years. It may even be a little better than that right now. So what can I say? It's the best clock you could ever lay your money down for. It comes in two designs, either the famous German wood design, beautiful, or Italian wood frame, I should say, with a numbered dial, or the European style with temperature and humidity gauges. Both clocks can be yours. I better be careful how I say that. Either one of the clocks can be yours for $99.95, and that price includes shipping and handling. 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Ask about the Zeit radio-controlled clock. When the IRS takes on a taxpayer, usually some middle-class guy or small business owner, the IRS wins 85% of the time. They win by using fear, intimidation, and the option of a long, drawn-out audit. They have resources. The taxpayers give them that, and you need them too, and I've got resources for you.
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1: All right. I'm just fascinated with the varying reactions that I get. Lori, welcome back.
3: Hi.
1: Now, when you speak many times, you speak before groups who are mainly know your work, have heard of you, and you are pretty widely known, and I imagine they're generally sympathetic audiences.
3: Well, they're always very interested in prophecy.
1: Sure. But when you go on a national radio program like this, even though I deal with a lot of material of this nature, you're then talking to a much wider body of people, many of whom have never even been exposed to prophecy before. And I wonder if you have ever noted yourself the reaction of anger in some of the mail you get or emails or whatever.
3: Oh, yes. And that kind of comes with the territory.
1: Yep.
3: I've noticed when people see an On America map for the first time, the reaction is either strong like or strong dislike. And there's generally no in between. It's either they like it or they hate it. And I have observed that very, very early on.
1: Mm-hmm.
3: So, as I say, I guess it's part of the job description.
1: Yeah. Here's another fact. Ed in Cincinnati. The Edgar Cayce readings say that parts of Illinois, Indiana, and Ohio are among the safe areas. The late Chippewa shaman, Sun Bear, said that southwestern Ohio was a safe area, but to stay away from the cities. Does that resonate with you? And then he wants to know about...
3: Well, yes, and the I'm America map, which is the final map, it shows the changes after everything has settled down. Illinois is relatively safe. Of course, you know, you're going to have some flooding of the Mississippi River. And, you know, Ohio is in good shape, and so is Indiana. But, you know, you do have the Ohio River, and you're going to have the breaking of... Lake Michigan.
1: Mm-hmm.
3: Now, in the updated map, which shows the progression of the changes, it's pretty important to understand that, you know, some of these areas could have quite a bit of flooding. And just because they're safe after the fact, I think that there could still be some changes that are going to happen in the quote-unquote safe places. I'm really of the opinion that we're going to see changes everywhere.
1: I want to read you another fax from Tennessee. And this is just puts a kind of a stamp, Lori, on what we've been talking about with regard to the beginning of the weather changes.
3: Mm-hmm.
1: Mike from Tennessee writes, Art, a quick note on some rather strange weather. I've lived in Cleveland, Tennessee, a small town just north of Chattanooga, all my life, as my mother and grandmother have. The day before yesterday, Wednesday, May 6th, we had a severe thunderstorm watch. It's been fairly common here this spring, but suddenly it turned into a tornado warning, our warning being a local TV station. At that point, it began to hail. Art, when I say hail, I mean really hailing. It began the size of quarters, within 1 to 2 minutes, the size of golf balls, then baseballs, then mixed in with the baseballs, some stones the size of softballs. I, nor any of my elders, has ever witnessed anything like this in our generations. I have seen these stones knock birds out of the sky, knock bark off trees. My car was parked under a large oak, and it still broke my windshield, my grill, and the finish looks as though somebody took a ball-peen hammer to it.
3: Wow.
1: And that is typical of what I'm receiving weather-wise. It really is, I'm afraid, beginning to come to pass. Let's go to the phones. First-time caller line, you're on the air with Lori Toy. Hi.
4: Hello, my name is Art. I'm calling from Ketchikan, Alaska.
2: Ketchikan, Alaska. I'm going to be in Ketchikan, Alaska on Friday, next Friday.
4: Oh, Friday, okay. I didn't know if you were going to come by ship or whatever, but...
2: I'm going to come by plane and leave by ship.
4: All right. That'll be interesting. If I run into you, that'll be fine. I live 4 miles south at the homestead in a little house there. Anyway, I was just out here looking at the sky. The moon's out. I can see the water reflecting, you know, the moon reflecting in the water. I just had a question. A friend of mine said there was a vortex in this area, and I wondered if Laurie had any comment on that. And we're the first town in Ketchikan. In Alaska. Ketchikan's the first town in Alaska.
3: So the question is, is there a vortex in Ketchikan?
4: Well, a friend of mine told me that just yesterday, that there's a vortex here.
3: Well, there are vortexes all over the planet. There are small ones, there's large ones, there are old ones, there are new ones, and they're all of varying degrees and different sizes. But these types of vortexes that we're talking about are much, much larger. They're almost 200 miles across. But there is one in Alaska. It's on the world map, and it's it crosses over from Alaska into Canada.
2: All right.
3: And so there is one in Alaska, but it's quite a bit north from Ketchikan.
2: And there may be smaller ones that obviously are not documented on your maps as well.
3: Absolutely. Absolutely. And, well, in fact, in Sedona, there are a lot of vortexes there. In fact, they're well documented.
2: All right. Wildcard Line, you're on the air with Lori Toy. Good morning. Hello?
5: Hello?
2: Yes, you're on the air.
5: Oh, okay. Well, my fax hasn't gotten through, so I'm glad I'm on the air. Yeah, I'm a spiritual teacher, and I know that these things are going to be happening that Lori's talking about. One of the things I can help people understand is how to change their attitudes and feelings and false beliefs, and so we don't have to buy into the fear and into the crisis and chaos that's coming. There are ways that we can deal with that. And so the prophecy doesn't necessarily have to be completely true, because if we change our consciousness to higher vibrations through prayer or meditation or just plain cleaning and purging our negative things that are inside our attitudes, etc., we can change the response of the prophecy. It's not really the Passover kind of a thing like the Jewish Passover, but it's that kind of a thing that higher vibrations...
2: Yeah, you're just saying it's not set in stone.
5: Yeah.
2: Yeah, you know, and I agree with that, but I'll tell you something. I think that we're well on the road, and...
5: I agree with that 100%, but I'm saying is that if people really decided that they... See, it's a choice. It's a decision. If people really decided they wanted to be effective and said, what do I have to do to help this maybe be a more mild situation or less devastating, there are things that we can do.
3: And another thing I'd like to add is that I feel that the spiritual teachings and the prophecies are very important in how to teach us how to cope and to deal with the changes.
5: And that's why
3: when we're in the times of changes, they're very important.
5: Yeah, I had a vision with a master teacher, and I have five angels that guide me constantly because I'm teaching in a junior college. I have workshops and speak and write internationally. And that's the kind of information I'm trying to disseminate, is that spiritual principles are absolutely necessary for the millennium that's coming.
3: To help us cope and deal with the times to come.
5: Yeah. And that the reason things are getting so chaotic at this point is we're coming to a crisis where people are going to have to say, you have to choose. You can't sit on the fence if you're going to be wanting to improve the situation. You have to say, yes, I choose to deny that there are higher forces, or choose to accept it and go with it and have trust and hope and know that it's going to work out for the best.
3: So I can't agree with you more.
2: All right.
5: It comes down to a very basic choice. And
3: fear or love.
5: Yeah, exactly. And I loved what you have been saying, Lori, because you're right on. And I know people do need to know where to go for help, and that's the kind of thing I can offer, is how to get this information.
2: All right. Well, we sure appreciate the call, ma'am. Thank you. And again, I kind of marvel at my own reaction to all of this. I really marvel at it. I'm not afraid of it. I think I even believe it's inevitable, Lori. And I'm not afraid of it.
3: It's part of the evolutionary process.
2: I'm just not afraid of it. I'm not, even though I pretty firmly believe it's on the way, it's going to happen where I am, I'm not even interested in picking up sticks and going away to a safe place. How do you figure?
3: I think you're the exception to the rule. Most people that I know who call us, they want to know where a safe place is. But that's not really our purpose. I would say we're more here to say, hey, safety begins within the heart. And you know, you're an example of that, Art. You feel safe. You're not really upset that these changes happening. Instead, you accept it, and you know, you just keep on moving on to make the world a better place.
2: East of the Rockies, you're on the air with Lori Toy. Hi.
6: Hi.
2: Where are you?
6: We get you on WKRC from Cincinnati, Ohio, but I'm right across the river in Kentucky.
2: Well, that'd be all right.
6: But I've been listening to you for about 4 months, and I really enjoy your program, Art. I think it's really informative.
2: Well, it's different all the time.
6: Well, that's true. But what you were saying before about you're amazed at the reaction.
2: Constantly.
6: Anger.
2: Oh, yes.
6: They're angry because they're afraid. They don't want to believe this. This is not something that they want to believe.
2: Okay, let me lay this out for you and for everybody else at the same time. Let me see if you agree with this. If there was one person, if there was Lori Toy with her map saying, here's the vision I had, here's what I see coming, I'm a prophet, well, any pragmatic person could say, you know, fine, I just mentally blow this off. But I think that even the harshest skeptics, when they look at Lori Toy, when they look at Gordon Michael Scallion, when they look at, I'm going to say a handful of others, but enough who are saying it, just about exactly the same thing that even the harshest skeptic cannot easily dismiss it.
6: But they do.
2: Well, they get angry.
6: They don't want to believe it. I mean, who wants to believe that two-thirds of the world is going to be covered with water, maybe?
2: Well...
6: And I believe her totally. I know you believe in God. I know you don't have a particular religion. I'm Catholic. And Mary has been prophesying this for the last 2 or 3 years. It's in all her prophecies.
2: I know.
6: In all her apparition sites, she's been saying, get ready. You have no idea what's coming.
2: Well, you know, of course, of the existence of the third secret of...
6: Of Fatima.
2: Yes.
6: Yes. And all the popes have not read it, but our pope now, Pope John Paul, he commented that when you know that two-thirds of mankind may be wiped out, the only answer is to pray.
2: I would say that if... I'd be willing to bet you a substantial amount of money, or anybody else, that if we did have the third secret, it would describe what Lori and Scallion
6: exactly.
2: And so many others have said. I would bet a large amount of money on that.
6: Exactly. The reason they say, from everything I've read and heard, the reason they haven't revealed it is the Pope says that he has a lot about communism and the takeover of communism and this third world order and all that. And for him to read that, that would just incite them to go ahead and do it.
7: 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And now, Art Bell.

0: 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And now, Art Bell.
1: That will die, but if you're in the grace of God, you don't have to worry about that.
2: Maybe that's why I'm not worried, and I don't know that I'm necessarily
1: if you're okay with yourself and your conscience, and you're a good person for the most part, what are you fearing? Because no matter what happens, God's going to be with us.
2: Yeah, I'm not. I'm accepting. I have accepted. It doesn't really bother me, even if it's going to happen and I'm going to be part of it.
1: Right.
2: I accept that.
1: All you can do is do the best you can and pray. That's all you can really do. And something I wanted Lori to comment on, in several of these later apparitions, she has said things are going to move so fast. All of a sudden, just one thing right after the other is going to happen. That we're having all this flooding. We even have it around here. We're high up.
2: Yes.
1: But
3: the masters call that, I wanted to let you know, they call it time compaction. They say that it's almost as if time will be compressed.
1: Right.
3: And one thing will happen, one on top of the other.
1: That's what she said. She said it's going to hit us boom, boom, boom. There's going to be an earthquake, a volcano will erupt. It's just going to be one thing right after the other. And she said that our country won't be destroyed from outer forces. It'll be destroyed from within with civil unrest after these things happen, because people are going to have food and they're not going to be able to get it. And so they're going to be fighting just to maintain their life. And, I mean, that seems very plausible. People are more violent now. And I think a lot of these kids, I agree with Lori, I think they're hopeless. I think they have no hope. They think nobody cares about them, nobody loves them. And that's why there's all this violence.
2: Well, children are also a lot more sensitive. An awful lot of what we sense and know as children is left behind as we grow to be adults. We gain something, but we also lose something.
1: That's true. And, I mean, my son's 17, my oldest one's 28, but they're a lot more savvy than I ever was at 17. I was dumb at 17.
3: They know the truth.
1: They know the truth, and they'll stand up for what they believe. And they don't care what you say. If they don't agree with you, they're more than happy to tell you that. They have a lot more utzpah than we ever had.
2: At 17, I was a hormone on two legs.
1: Right, but these kids aren't all like that. They're very knowledgeable.
3: And they already see through the illusion of authorities.
1: Oh, definitely. If they think you're wrong, even though they know they're going to lose the car keys, they'll tell you, you're wrong. I don't believe that. I don't go along with that. You're wrong. And I wouldn't even try doing that.
2: All right. Well, listen, we've got to run. We're out of time, but I really, really appreciate your call, ma'am.
1: Thank you. I appreciate you and Lori and the work you're doing.
2: Thank you. Lori, are you good to go for another hour? Or
3: absolutely.
2: Absolutely. All right. Then consider it done and stay right there. Lori Toy is my guest. And she is a prophet. If prophecy disturbs you, then you really should not listen. And it may be better that you not know. If it makes you angry, it may be better that you don't listen. If you think there may be something to it, then I would keep the dial right where you've got it. This, by the way, is Lorena McKennett, who synchronistically will go on stage 30 minutes after I finish my Dreamland show in Vancouver, British Columbia, a week from this Sunday. Pretty synchronistic, huh? We'll be back.

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0: You're listening to Lorena McKennitt. And I'm telling you, this woman has infected the music part of my brain. As you probably know, I am sort of minus a mechanical part of the brain. Not very mechanically inclined at all, and that's an understatement. But even I was able to install the Jacobs Ultra Team Ignition System in what is now my son's Geo Metro with dents. 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It went from about 55 to 63. 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And it really, really works. 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Wow, listen to this. Gold at wholesale prices. Have you been watching the price of gold lately? It was at about $400 less than a year ago. It bottomed near the 280 per ounce area, now hovers around 300. 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Now, I don't know how long this offer is going to be honored. So if I were you, I'd call them at your earliest opportunity. 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Tell them Art Bell said to call and ask about the sale on gold. Well, all right. Lori, earlier somebody sent a nasty fax, what I call a nasty fax, and said, you're selling those maps and you're profiting and all the rest of it. And you responded by saying the map is, in fact, on your website. Where on your website is it, Lori?
1: It's probably in the catalog area. Our webmaster has just recently sort of reformatted things, so... But it is on there.
0: Okay.
1: It is iamamerica.com.
0: All right.
1: Is the address again.
0: Oh, yes, we've got a link up. So that all the people who would normally go to my site can travel on your site. So you would suggest they look in the catalog area.
1: Yes, and I think you can click on it, and it will enlarge. I think that our webmaster also put that feature in there, depending on the type of monitor a person might have.
0: Excellent. Excellent. So, again... To the person who sent the second fax, you're wrong. It's there. Go look.
1: It is there.
0: Okay. West of the Rockies, you're on the air with Lori Toy. Hi.
2: Hello.
0: Hello.
2: This is Bill.
0: Hi, Bill. Where are you?
2: Salt Lake City.
0: Okay.
2: I have been listening to this program for weeks now. I've turned on to it by a friend. This whole concept about time compression and sensitivity and new prophecies, I have studied various... holistic things, and now I'm hearing in seeing this thing and I want to know more. I've copied down the information. My question is the ability to perceive or sense the environment as it changes. Was this one of the key factors that worked with Lori?
1: I have always been what people would call a geosensitive to some extent, and I have some psychic ability as well. But I do think in respect to time compaction, my sense is what will happen, because the changes are not only the geophysical changes. There are changes that are happening to us vibrationally. And I think people will become, I think that what you've tuned into is very astute, because I think people will be tuning in during the changes and will sort of have a knowing of what will actually be happening in their area. In fact, the Masters commented on that. They said, you know, because we were quite concerned when we first came out with this information, well, that it wasn't detailed enough. And they made the comment, they said, well, you know, people in those areas will come forward and have their own individual information for each area.
2: Hmm. Well, it's I've always been aware, and there have been times to look for knowledge and not being able to find it. I left L.A. 6 years ago because of the stress I was under. Mm-hmm. My living experience was just getting negative, and I wanted to go home, and the Lord said, no, you have to remain here. Mm-hmm. So I came up to Salt Lake thinking it would be better, but I am seeing what I call the undertow effect. Here, what I saw 9 years ago in L.A., and then we had the riots. And I was like, okay, it's time for me to move.
1: I think that that's the most important thing, that you're tuned into your own inner guidance. I feel that is the most important thing. And it's interesting because I think it's map number 4, the 6-map scenario in the updated global warming map. They talk about Salt Lake City and that area, and there's a whole series of fractures that exist underneath in there, and that might be what you are indeed picking up.
2: Oh yeah, we're sitting on soft ground from the geotectonics. There's no granite base here in the valley at all. It's all soft ground. And I've been watching in the last 4 years. I've watched the weather pattern and water levels change dramatically.
1: Wow.
2: And I've always thought, okay, it's time to move. But I'm looking forward to seeing your maps and continue the work. And Art Bell, I appreciate your energy and your activity.
0: Thank you, my friend. And let me confirm for my audience, and I have a very wide computer literate audience, Lori. I'm sitting here right now looking at the I Am America map on your website, and you were exactly right. It is in your catalog area. Now, it does say that you should not reproduce without permission, but big deal.
1: People print them out all the time.
0: I don't have a problem with that.
1: If that's the only way that they're going to get the information, I would rather they get the information.
0: Well, in fact, you have done it. I'm sitting here looking at a very detailed map, and I noticed that I am precisely in the exact center of the missing area, the large missing area in the American Southwest.
1: The Bay of Harmony.
0: The Bay of Gone. The Bay of Gone is where I am. So, folks, if you want to see it, it's on my go to my website, www.artbell.com. Scroll down to Lori Toy's name, go to her website, go into the catalog area, and you can view not only the America map, but the newer maps that are out as well.
1: Yes, the world map is on there, and the 6-map scenario is on there, too. Now, I don't know if they can get a good close-up of that because our scan was smaller for that, but we're working on that. We hope to be able to have all of the maps on there so anyone can have access to them.
0: Well, this one is quite clear. Now, let me also say that the map that you do sell, could you describe it, not the geography of it, because they can see that, but the quality of it? I mean, it is such an incredibly well-done map.
1: I appreciate that. I see my work as an artist. I, of course, have a background as a graphic artist. A lot of people don't know this, but I've designed all of the work that we do put out. I have had the help of other technical artists along the line. But we wanted this information to have a sense of beauty.
0: Sure.
1: It's a sensitive subject.
0: So how big is a map?
1: Well, the six map scenario, which is the new updated map of global warming, is a very unique poster. It's a door poster. And so it fits right on the back of your door. And it's nice because people can immediately see the progressions. So it's about 2.5 by 5.
0: About 2.5 by 5.
1: 2.5 feet by 5 feet.
0: That's pretty good size.
1: It is big. It is big, but it does. It's really nice because I have mine on the back of my door, and it's sort of a wasted space in most households. So that's a nice place to utilize it.
0: All right, good enough.
1: Len's correcting me. It's 20 by 64.
0: 20 inches by 64.
1: That's
0: a gigantic map. That's gigantic.
1: He's the technical guy.
0: All right. East of the Rockies, you're on the air with Lori Toy. Hi.
3: Hi, Art. Lori.
1: Hi.
3: Hi.
0: Where are you, sir?
3: I'm in Roswell. My name is Alfred. Roswell, Georgia.
0: Roswell, Georgia?
3: Yeah. I'm pretty close to the mountain, so.
0: Okay.
3: Well, anyway, my question is, I've seen a documentary on TV, it was on the Learning Channel. It was about 2 weekends ago. And in this documentary, they showed this crater in the Antarctic that was 4 miles wide and about 350 feet deep. Well, anyway, they took a seismograph reading, and they found this peak underneath it. They were believing that this could be a volcano. Have you heard anything about this?
1: Boy, I haven't heard anything about that, but I do know in the prophecies that they said that we would see an activation of the Ring of Fire, but I didn't ever know the Ring of Fire went to Georgia.
3: Well, this isn't in Georgia. This is in the Antarctic.
1: Oh, in the Antarctic.
3: Yes.
1: No, I haven't heard anything about that.
3: You know, it was a documentary. It was, you know, they showed all the old explorers and everything else, and they showed what was going on there now, and they took an aerial view of this crater that was 4 miles wide of all this, you know, the ice that had melted away.
0: Volcanoes, sir, under the ice are not all that rare. As a matter of fact, there was one, it's either Nova Scotia or Newfoundland, last year, which melted so much ice that several towns were inundated and flooded. Were you aware of that?
3: No, I wasn't aware of that.
0: So what you are suggesting is not unheard of. There can be volcanic activity anywhere. And obviously, if it occurs under ice, that's not a good thing for the ice. First time caller line, you're on the air with Lori Toy. Hi.
4: Hi.
0: Where are you?
4: I'm in Phoenix, Arizona.
0: Phoenix, all right.
4: Am I in the Bay of Gone? I'm not going to worry about it, but...
1: You're on the new coastline.
0: Yeah, you are. You are. If you look at the map, you're on the new coast. So you're on the... you're on the new high-priced property.
4: We're going to have beachfront property after all.
0: Something like that.
4: Okay, now say this really does happen, and I hoard all of this food, and I am safe in Phoenix, Arizona. Well, I'm not the type that's going to kill anybody else, so they're going to come in, kill me, take my home, my food, and everything else. So what am I supposed to do? I can't live this way. I'm not going to worry about it. And what... I'm over 50, so if it happens now, oh well. What if it happens 50 years from now? I guess my kids are going to have to handle it anyway. You know, the taking necessary precautions like washing your hands when you're handling meat and things,
0: sure,
4: you know?
0: Sure.
4: Okay, that doesn't mean you go around and wash every single doorknob through your life.
0: No, you're right. You're absolutely correct. I mean, my attitude about it is much the same as yours. And I'm frankly fairly comfortable with it. I mean, I really believe these changes, in fact, if you press me to the wall, I'd say they're inevitable at this point. And I know Lori wouldn't say that, but I'd say that. I think they're inevitable, and I'm comfortable with it.
4: What time factor are we talking about in the next, you know, time on the continuum is a real iffy thing.
0: You bet. It's a fair question, and so, Lori, what do you say, time-wise?
1: Time-wise, the masters say that we are in the times of changes now.
0: Yeah, but what does that mean, Earth time?
1: Right now, that the changes are happening now, and this is another interesting point. When the the I'm America map first came out, I really thought that we would see some of these things by now. I thought we'd see some of the more substantial things, but we have not. And but who knows? I mean, because it could be in the next 10 years. We don't know. I do know that they say that we're in the changes now, that we're in the times of changes now, and I think we are. The severity of the changes, we're just going to have to wait and see.
0: Okay. Wildcard Line, you're on the air with Lori Toy. Hi.
5: Hello.
0: Hello.
5: Well, you are.
0: Just fine. Where are you?
5: So good to get a chance to talk to you. I've been listening to you for quite a long time.
0: Yes, sir. Where are you?
5: I'm from Miami.
0: Miami, okay.
5: Yes, my name is James.
0: Okay, James.
5: I had a question for Lori.
1: Yes.
5: Do you remember much about the first visitation or dream, per se, as when you were, when you were visited? What happened? I mean, do you remember much about it, like as far as what, besides what they were wearing, how bright it was, what it looked like?
1: One thing that I do remember was a sense of sort of floating and viewing this thing almost as if I was above it.
5: Uh-huh.
1: That was one thing that I do remember as an impression of it. And I also remember them showing me quite a few details because of the time I was living in Idaho. They showed me first the details along what is the Columbia River. I'm sure you're not familiar with that, but
5: people
1: living in that area are. And then it sort of zoomed out and then showed me the overall map.
5: I'm sorry, Lori. I meant the actual personages.
1: Oh, the people?
5: Yeah,
1: The beans and white robes?
5: Yeah, the white robes, exactly.
1: Yes.
5: What kind of white robes? Was it brilliant? Was it?
1: Extremely. What? And a sense of total love and acceptance and non-judgment.
5: Good. Let me read something to you and let me see what you think.
1: Okay.
5: Okay, it says, it's about the similar situation you're talking about. It starts off saying, he had a loose robe of most exquisite whiteness. It was a whiteness beyond any earthly thing I had ever seen. Nor do I believe any earthly thing can be made to appear so exceedingly white and brilliant. He was naked at the feet and legs and a little above the neck and ankles. His head and neck was also bare. I could discover that he had no other clothing on his robe as it was open so that I could see into his bosom. Not only was his robe exceedingly white, but his whole person was glorious beyond description, and his countenance was truly like lightning. The room is exceedingly light, but not so far bright as immediately around his person.
0: All right, we'll hold it there. You are reading from...
5: What's that?
0: You are reading from...
5: I am reading from the testimony of the prophet Joseph Smith in the first part of the Book of Mormon.
0: Isn't that interesting?
5: Yeah, that's
1: that
5: what I was thinking. Because I've been listening to you for a long time, and I often associate the things with truth, because I believe, as you two do, Art, that true religion and truth and science is one day going to be brought together.
0: Oh, yes.
5: No doubt.
0: And oh, yes, I agree completely, and I really, really appreciate your reading that that segment. Does that strike home at all, Lord?
1: Well, it does. Another thing that I do remember, one of the masters, his face was very close to mine,
0: mm-hmm.
1: and there was just such a sense of beauty about this master, almost as if angelic would be the best way to put it.
0: Mm-hmm.
1: But I really did feel a sense that some people later have described as when they have like a death experience. But I felt that sense of warmth, love, and acceptance.
0: Exactly. That's exactly what has been described in so many near-death experiences. And then there are others. I interviewed a man, a very, very interesting man. I don't know if you happen to catch or hear about the interview. His name is Matthew Alper, and I'm going to have him back on again because what he said haunts me. He said that we as mortal beings fear death as a natural thing. We fear death.
1: Mm-hmm.
0: And that, you know, he does not believe in God. And he said that what has happened is that through the process of evolution, our brains have had to have a way to deal internally with the prospect of death. And so he has written a book called The God Part of the Brain. And its contention basically is that evolution has given us a natural a part of the brain that causes us to believe in a deity, causes us to believe in something beyond the grave, because to not believe is not tenable, and most people would not be able to remain sane without some sort of belief. What would you say to somebody like that?
1: Well, there is truth in it. I mean, I think that we have to have something to believe in. It's very important that we have something.
0: You just said it. We have to have something to believe in, and
1: we create through our beliefs, and our reality is somewhat determined by our beliefs.
0: So you can't reject what he said.
1: No.
0: All right, Lori, hold on. We'll be right back. This is Coast to Coast AM. Coast may be a little different soon, but anyway, we'll be back.

0: 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Now again, here's Art.
1: You are listening to Prophecy this morning. If prophecy angers you or unduly disturbs you, you're going to want to tune out. This program, from time to time, does deal with prophecy. And I am convinced, not by any singular prophet, but rather by an unmistakable, undeniable, for anybody who will look, similarity between what the prophets say and what I believe to be coming, that it is so. You may not be so convinced. In fact, you may be angered by it. If so, then you're better off not listening. And in some ways, it won't make any difference anyway. Here's some exciting news for anybody suffering the pain of arthritis. The New York Times has reported groundbreaking research showing that two nutrients, glucosamine and chondroitin sulfate, can indeed significantly help reduce those terrible aches and pains in your joints, otherwise known as arthritis. You're supposed to have some cartilage there, which acts as a buffer between two bones. When you get older, it tends to get brittle. These nutrients tend to reinvigorate it, actually assist your body in regrowing cartilage. It goes to work on the real problem that is arthritis. And yes, I've had gazillions of messages saying it works, Art, thank you. Some that kept people up at night and they say, I'm not, I can't hear your show now. I'm sleeping. Well, that's okay. 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If you're not pleased, you get your money back. But believe me, you're going to love it. Well, all right. From Bruce, an obvious question. Bruce is in Columbus, Ohio, and he asks, Lori, why do you think you were chosen to receive these visions? Out of millions of people in the world, billions, actually, why you?
2: I don't think that I was the only one, first. And the second thing is, I don't believe in a chosen person. I believe that a person chooses. And I chose to do something with the information.
1: So you think that it may well be that a lot of other people have received this information and simply not acted on it?
2: And didn't act on it. In fact, we hear from those people quite often. They say, well, I saw the same thing in, and then they say 1978 or 1968, but they didn't do anything with it. But that still doesn't mean that there's just a few chosen people. I don't believe in that. I think that we all have abilities, and I think that in this case, I chose to do something with the information I was given.
1: Good answer. Wild Card Line, you're on the air with Lori Toy and Art Bell. Hi.
3: Yeah, this is Gary, and I'm in Omaha, and I had a couple of questions for Lori.
2: Hi, Gary.
3: Hi. First of all, you mentioned the widening of the Missouri River. Well, Omaha's right on the west side of the Missouri River. Is Omaha going to be under water?
2: Yes, I think there will come a time that it is, and then I think that the waters will recede. I think we're going to see time periods where it will be flooded and then it won't be flooded, but I do really see that Omaha, yes, will be flooded.
3: And then the other question is, I've had, I don't know, maybe four or five or six dreams, if you will, where I've gone to Antarctica, and Antarctica, when I was there, it was a real nice paradise kind of a land, and I think we know that that's not the case now.
1: Yes, but we suspect it once may have been, and of course, if that's true, then once again it could be.
3: Could, I guess, Lori, do you think that it could be that way again, or is there something to that, or what?
2: Well, I do know that Antarctica is, that there is land underneath there in the prophecies, and it's very, very possible. There's a lot of new lands that are coming up all over. There's lands off of South America, off of Spain, off of America itself. They call it the rising of New Atlantis, which is also an Edgar Cayce prophecy.
1: They have found vegetation in the digestive systems of woolly mammoths that are frozen. So we know that the woolly mammoth didn't run all the way to the Antarctic to freeze itself and be evidence, false evidence of what once was there.
2: That's right. And I do know that one interesting prophecy, it's not Antarctica, but it's very similar, is Greenland. In the prophecies, they say that we will find some very interesting things underneath the ice. I would imagine maybe that's going to be some lost civilizations or remnants of lost civilizations.
1: Now, when these dreams first came to you,
2: yeah,
1: you really must have asked yourself a few times before you decided that this is information not necessarily just for you, that many others may have received it and not acted on it. Some other prophets have, in fact, acted on it, which is what convinces me. But in the beginning, you must have asked yourself a little bit, why me?
2: Well, I discounted it immensely, and I was also afraid. I had little children, and they were all in diapers, and the last thing I wanted to see was that they'd be facing this type of a world. You bring new life in, and my gosh, you want them to have the best possible start. So probably that was a little bit of denial, maybe even on my part. But, you know, things happened, and it turned out, you know, that the map was produced as a result of the efforts made years later. So I guess maybe it's never too late.
1: Well, when you suddenly, and it would seem, I think, to the casual observer, your parents and others, sold your house, three small children, you sold your house.
2: Yes.
1: It must have been for you. Was it scary, or was it something for you that you were so driven to do that you never took a second look back or even thought about the danger you were exposing your children to?
2: I felt it had to happen. I felt, again, I really did it for my children. I felt, you know, we need to have a world that they can live in, and what if, again, if I had not acted and I had seen this and that this did happen, I would feel sort of a sense of, not responsibility for the whole thing, but I would feel some sense of remorse that I hadn't have done something.
1: You'd certainly always be asking yourself.
2: Always.
1: If
2: always.
1: You were given that chance. East of the Rockies, you're on the air with Lori Toy. Hi. Hello?
4: Hello?
1: Yes, you're on the air, ma'am.
4: Hey, I'm first-time caller.
1: All right. Where are you?
4: Kennesaw, Georgia.
1: Okay.
4: And I wrote this down because I'm a little bit nervous, but it's like I am in awe of the weather. I lived in Homestead, Florida for 15 years.
1: Yes, ma'am.
4: And I lost everything in Hurricane Andrew.
1: Right.
4: Again, I live in Georgia, and I was listening to that man who I believe he sent a fax, and I was a part of that storm system that sent softball-sized hail to Cleveland, Tennessee.
1: You bet.
4: And I was amazed last night watching the radars, and because I keep up with it, how many times we were spared. And I kept saying, like, to my sister, but how many, like, an invisible shield was around us.
1: Anybody who has been watching, is a weather watcher, and has been watching what's been going on, for the past year, and who doesn't think there is a profound weather change underway, is out of their ever-loving mind.
4: Mm-hmm. So my question is, it's what part of Georgia, I believe they called it a vortex, is protected?
2: Well, the center of that vortex is in Augusta. And
4: I've heard
2: it was sort of interesting because we got with a small group of people and we did some prayer work at that center right there on the Savannah River. And a year later, the city of Augusta put up a statue of an angel there.
4: Wow.
2: I don't think it was because they knew that we did what we did, but we thought it was sort of sweet that was put there. So if you're looking for that, that is the center. And again, these areas are about 200 miles across, so they're quite large. But
4: well, it's like I feel like I've been compelled to be here, almost. It's like I've been blown up here, or I'd still be living in Florida.
2: Well, the area, it runs almost over from Atlanta, Georgia, over to Charleston, North Carolina. And then Greenville, South Carolina, down south to Waycross, Georgia. To kind of give you an idea of the scope of that area.
4: And I'm also wondering, Art, if you think that you're not afraid of the future because you're so prepared.
1: No.
4: That takes
1: I think that you may not prepare except spiritually for what is going to happen where I am.
4: Hmm.
1: How about that, huh?
4: And I have one more question. I was listening to the other night. And you had a radio that you advertised with a generator?
1: That's correct.
4: How can I get a confirmation on that phone number? Because I had to memorize it.
1: Well, are you ready?
4: Mm-hmm.
1: 1-800-522-8863.
4: I memorized it.
1: There you are.
4: Thanks a lot. Have
1: you
4: a
1: bet.
4: Good show.
1: Take care.
4: Bye-bye.
1: Now, let me make something clear. I don't know when these massive changes are going to occur. But common sense ought to tell anybody out there, and all of you out there, that, you know, power is going to go out, things are going to happen, short of the gigantic earth changes, or certainly on the way to them, there are going to be many interruptions and things that are going to go wrong. If what's happened with the weather this year has not taught you that, then you're not educable, in my opinion. So basic preparation is something I constantly preach. I mean, food, water, light, power if you can, the basics. Do it. Do it based on the reality of today's weather. If you don't do it based on prophecy, it doesn't matter. People ought to be prepared. Do you agree, Lori?
2: Oh, yes. And I feel, you know, preparation, again, is at many, many different levels.
1: Yes.
2: Spiritual preparedness as well as physical preparedness. And I think if you feel the need to physically prepare, you should do it.
1: To me, it's just common sense. West of the Rockies, you're on the air with Lori Toy.
5: Hi there.
1: Hi, where are you?
5: Hi. I'm calling from California.
1: Okay.
5: My name is Teresa.
1: Okay, you're going to have to speak up good and loud for us.
5: Okay. California, I'm calling from California. This is Teresa. And I just wanted to tell Lori that I admire her for following her vision. But I have a question about the Masters. But before that, I also wanted to share, you had spoken to a caller before about how people in that region sense what you have seen in the map. And for the past 5 years or so, I've had, like, about dreams, about water, a lot of water, about maybe sometimes like 10 times to 20 times per month. And when I found out about the map and about the West Coast being underwater, it just felt really connected to what I dreamt about, so it was very interesting to me. But as far as the masters go, I was wondering if they had shown you what it would look like for things to change and the catastrophe not to occur in terms of how people and how we should be and how we should act.
1: All right. Well, let me sort of reformulate that. Were you only shown maps, Lori, or did you actually, were you shown visions of the changes occurring?
2: I was shown the maps, and then we were given prophecies. And they talked about that there would indeed be many changes in our society. They didn't really say, like, if we did not have the changes, what it would all look like. They more or less showed the changes alongside all these other changes as well. Some that come to my mind that are sort of different. Well, they talked about that our government would change, and they said that near each of the Golden City vortexes, that those would become sort of regional areas for government.
1: That would make sense.
2: Yes, and they said that people would change as a result of going through the changes. They talked about traveling units, and they said that they talk about the migrations primarily from California and Oregon and Washington,
1: mm-hmm.
2: That these people would kind of band together in traveling units. And I'm trying to think of some other ones, the changes in flora and fauna, but also the vibrational changes, that we ourselves would be changing.
1: Gordon Scallion talked of visions of massive, massive numbers of people at the beginning of these changes fleeing California toward the east, toward me.
2: Mm-hmm.
1: And Gordon said that that would only be stage one of the changes, and that the people who fled into this area would be the victims of the changes that would follow on very quickly. Does that sound logical to you?
2: Well, it sounds very logical. I didn't get that type of detail in terms of migrations. I know that that they talked about how we would be changing. They spoke about, now this is interesting, they talked about ascension, which is, I guess, equal to rapture, equal to mm-hmm. what a lot of UFO people would call liftoff,
1: mm-hmm.
2: But that we would be changing ourselves, and this vibrational frequency, that we would actually access another dimension, and we would cross over. I know it's hard to imagine because we have physical bodies now.
1: Oh, Lori, not so hard to imagine.
2: But we would be crossing over into these other dimensions. And I think that some of the work that's being done right now with understanding that life goes on beyond this experience and the after-death experience is very important because we're supposed to begin to assimilate this whole idea that life goes on, that we are immortal, that we are eternal. And I think that that's very critical.
1: Lori, we think we know it all. I frequently interview a very brilliant man, a theoretical physics professor at New York City University named Michio Kaku. I'm going to interview him next week because we just got this incredible story. Lori, you may have seen it in the news, that there has been an explosion 12 billion light years out that is so powerful that nothing in current physics understanding can explain it, not even the collision, perhaps, of two black holes, which is beyond comprehension. An explosion so large that it rivals only what we believe to have been the Big Bang.
2: Wow.
1: in ferocity. And they just now detected this 12 billion light years away. Now, this same physics professor believes strongly in 10 different dimensions. This is a man grounded in very, very hard science, and this is what he believes. And I spoke with him the other day. He's going to be on next week, and I asked him about this explosion. He said, I'm sorry, Art. We did some calculations about the possibility of two colliding black holes, and while with a big stretch it might be possible, we don't think that it accounts for an explosion or a force as big as this. Frankly, we don't know what it is. It's going to rearrange all of our thinking. So,
2: sort of correlates the idea that we'd be going through these changes ourselves.
1: It sure does. Lori, I want to go through it one more time with you. Number one, folks, the map can be viewed on Lori's webpage, which is available from my webpage for free. If you want a very large rendition of the map, so you get all the details, you can order one. And they are big, and they are beautiful, and you've never seen anything like it. 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Is that correct? And then I guess also people can write to you and order?
2: Yes, and our post office box is 2511 Payson, Arizona.
1: That's P-A-Y-S-O-N, Payson.
2: Yes, 85547. And again, that's post office box 2511 Payson, Arizona, 85547.
1: Okay. Well, you know, as always, it has been such a pleasure having you on.
2: Oh, and
1: Lori,
2: thank you for having me on again. I so appreciate it.
1: Our relationship now has been going on for quite some years, and I've learned to have a lot of respect for you, and you can bet that you'll be back again, that is, if we're still here.
2: Well, I'd be glad to come back. Thank you, Art.
1: Take care, Lori.
2: You too.
1: Good night. All right, we will be back shortly with one more hour of Open Lines, but there it was, prophecy at its best, in my opinion. That is Lori Toy. I'm Art Bell. Stay right where you are. There's more to come.

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1: Good morning, everybody. It is a Saturday morning, and we're about to head into unscreened open lines. I kind of wish some people wouldn't do this, but let me read you what this man has sent me. Art, here is the evidence that Wackenhut is still at the Nevada test site. Here, in fact, is a pay stub with some pertinent info left in and some taken out to keep from identifying myself. The other pages are of a recent Wackenhut publication listing those who took continuing education courses. I circled the Nevada test site people. Thanks a lot. Yeah, I know they're still there, and I know Area 51 is still there. And here's the proof. All right, I want to talk to you one last time, and this certainly is the last time, about Mother's Day. Mother's Day is Sunday. Now, I thought that the ball game was over last night, frankly. I mean all over. But if your mother lives in a major metropolitan area, served by FedEx on Sunday, and there are apparently some, this is the first time I've ever found out about this. You know, if she lives in a city, then there is at least a good chance that you could actually get flowers delivered to her on Sunday, Mother's Day. That's amazing to me. Dexter Yard says, it is possible, though, in some metropolitan areas. Now, here's what we're going to have to do. Obviously, it's going to cost more for Sunday delivery. But what you do is call the number I'm going to give you and give them the zip code to which you would like the flowers delivered. And they'll tell you whether or not it is possible. That is an amazing thing. I had no idea that any FedEx people worked anywhere in the country on Sunday. But live and learn. So, because they don't here, of course. In fact, they don't even work Saturdays here. So here's the deal. 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So if you've forgotten, if you've blown it off, here's the number. And you can actually call it right now. 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Absolutely fresh flowers, apparently, in some areas, even on Sunday. Well, now I've seen it all. You all know I've been raving about the amazing Snappy video snapshot from Play Incorporated. And many of you are already using Snappy to get incredible pictures into your PC. Well, look, I've got some great news. The scientists at Play have invented a new version of Snappy. It's called 3.0 Deluxe. It's got some breakthrough new features as well as a graphics studio full of professional software programs for painting, retouching, adding amazing special effects to your video pictures. As a matter of fact, this new Snappy gives you the same stunning still pictures from any camcorder, VCR, or TV, plus, now, the ability to capture moving video clips. 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This coming Thursday night, Friday morning, Michio Kaku. As a matter of fact, he sent me a note, and I'll just read you one short, brief paragraph at the beginning. Art, I'll be glad to talk on your radio show this coming Thursday night, Friday morning at 2 a.m. my time. You can call me and give me the number. I'll be glad to talk about the fantastic explosion recently seen in outer space, second only to the Big Bang, as well as other topics of popular interest. In other words, movies like Deep Impact, by then you will have seen it, no doubt. Contact, Lost in Space, scientific topics, discovery of extrasolar planets, black holes, Mars, exploration, possibility of time travel, and so forth. My kind of guy. So, I am so curious about this explosion. All right, open lines directly ahead. West of the Rockies, you're on the air. Hi.
2: Good morning, Mr. Bell.
1: Good morning, Mr. Caller.
2: This is Robert in the San Joaquin Valley, California.
1: Yes, sir.
2: Always enjoying your show. Like I always tell you when I talk to you, it's a pleasure.
1: Thank you.
2: Well, two things tonight. One thing I want to ask you, and before you say no, I'd like you to think about it, maybe beyond tonight. But
1: I can't do that. No.
2: Oh, okay. All right.
1: Answer then. Is no.
2: All right. Well, what happened the other night? You really tickled my funny bone when you were playing that music, and then you paused when the music paused. That was so funny, I'll tell you. But, you know, I started thinking after that a tape or CDs where you, with all of the different people and all of these events, placing music to it, think about what that would do. Yeah, with all the listeners, you'd probably have sales of 10 million or better. It could be humorous, too.
1: Well, I suppose.
2: Something to think about.
1: All right.
2: I mean, I could see it going up for awards for the material. I could see a lot of other people becoming interested in the show because of that. I just all sorts of directions it could go.
1: Well, I'll give it some thought.
2: All right, may I ask one other thing?
1: One other thing.
2: With all this interest with the Titanic,
1: yes.
2: The sinking of the Titanic, well, the other day, May the 7th, was the day of 1915 when the German U-boat sank the Lusitania,
1: mm-hmm.
2: and 1,200 people were lost. Do you remember in the 80s where a crew went down and found the Lusitania, and the British Admiralty told them to close it up and get out of there?
1: I do recall, yes.
2: There had been talk about the Lusitania carrying ammunitions. And I was just wondering, with all of this business with the Titanic, that maybe that's a story. Maybe there's people that would...
3: 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And now, Art Bell.

0: 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And now, Art Bell.
1: Sacred ground, in a way? As the American native has sacred ground, it seems to me this sort of place is sacred, and so I would, with some trepidation, go exploring about. And I've given that some thought. West of the Rockies, you're on the air. Hi.
2: Yeah, hi, Art. I'm glad to get through. This is Dennis. I'm calling from Phoenix Beach.
1: Yes, Phoenix Beach, right?
2: Yeah, I'm not mocking her. I believe
1: every word
2: of it.
1: Well, I don't. You know, I think that it is true. I feel that it is true. I can't sit here and tell you that I believe every word of it. I just, in my mind, I sense that it is so.
2: Well, first of all, I'm really glad that you had her on. I haven't had a chance to hear her before. I've also been frantically searching for how to get hold of her map or Gordon Michael Scallion's work or somebody. I have had a gut feeling for more than half my life, and I'm middle-aged, that all this was going to occur, and I've been frantically trying to get myself where I need to be going. But if I'm still in Phoenix, I'm far from it. I have to tell you about a dream I had. Not being able to get hold of these maps, I've heard very little, if almost nothing, as to what it's going to look like around here in Arizona as to what these maps have to say. And one night I was thinking about it. You know, I've been studying geologic maps and geologic history of the area and trying to figure out, well, if this happened and this happened, what might it look like? And anyway, I fell asleep thinking about this, and I had a dream. And I was looking at a watercolor map. Beautiful map, and something that Laurie told the previous caller from Phoenix about that we'd be on the shoreline really caused what's left of my hair to stand on end. And what it was I saw Arizona, what was obviously the new coastline, southwestern coastline of the United States. And the ocean was represented by blue.
1: Mm-hmm.
2: And I haven't seen the map, so maybe you can verify something here.
1: Well, if you have a computer, it's online.
2: Well, no, I don't. I'm lucky to have a telephone.
1: I see.
2: Anyhow, the thing is, real quick, a description. The coastline runs from just most of the, if not all of the Mojave Desert is underwater. Coastline runs from the northwest to the southeast. Right through the middle of Phoenix, so the south part of Phoenix, the metropolitan area, appears to be underwater. Straight line towards Tucson, just misses Tucson, so Tucson metropolitan area seems to be intact. And then it heads off towards the east.
1: Okay, well, what I'm going to do is, after you're giving your description, which I appreciate, sir, is I'm going to let the audience compare what's on Laurie's map with what you have just described. Since you have independently had your vision, it is yet another opportunity for people to compare. And again, I say, with respect to prophecy, the reason I have come to respect it over the years is not because of any single individual, although Laurie Toy and Gordon Michael Scallion, and for that matter, Danion Brinkley and others are very, very impressive. It is rather a combination of all of these people and very carefully looking at the unnerving similarities in their prophecy, and I think that, and there are many more. And now I suppose you could suggest that they're all keying off each other, but I know in many cases that has not in fact occurred. So you can choose to ignore it, or you can choose to begin to examine the evidence for yourself. First time caller line, you're on the air. Hi.
3: Hi, Art. I'm so glad I got through.
1: Me too. Where are you?
3: I'm Jennifer from Citrus Heights, California.
1: Okay.
3: And I wanted to ask you, did you hear anything more about what happened in San Francisco the other night?
1: Do you know what? The answer is no. Normally,

0: And I didn't pick up the call, the phone, and call Seattle to the reporting center. But normally Peter Davenport would have been ringing my phone off the hook, and he didn't. So I'm not exactly sure. I just know that an awful lot of people saw these objects. They stayed in the air for about 30 minutes. They certainly were not flares, and they went into the ocean. That's what all the witnesses said. Now, beyond that, I don't know a thing.
1: Oh. Another thing I wanted to ask was, is this weather causing havoc with Ramona's asthma?
0: Yes.
1: It is mine, too. I think it's extra pollen and stuff.
0: Well, it's a combination of many things. With the many weather fronts coming through, here in the desert, suddenly when it's dry, it's suddenly humid. And, of course, as the fronts come through, the winds blow, and when the winds blow, the pollens are transmitted from point A to B to C to D. Who knows, probably down into Mexico by the time it's all over.
1: Oh, yeah, and, you know, it is just so weird this year. We've even had tornadoes touch area.
0: Tornadoes, as a matter of fact, in the Bay Area recently.
1: Mm-hmm.
0: Yep. I know, it is, thank you, it is completely... beyond any record that I recall in my lifetime, I don't think there is. Of course, it's very short. I haven't been around that long weather-wise. Weather has been around a long time. I haven't. But I've never seen anything like this, have you? Really? Wildcard line? Call toll-free 1-800-618-8255. Well, that's the first rule you broke. We're not allowed to put your last name
2: right.
0: on the air. So,
2: Joe from California.
0: We will start all over again. Joe from California, welcome. Glad to have you. What's on your mind?
2: I have a couple of questions. One of them is that your person you just had on, Joy Toy.
0: Lori Toy.
2: And is she affiliated at all with Elizabeth Clare Prophets Group out of California?
0: No.
2: You know, okay. I was just wondering because she has... St. Germain and some other ones on our website.
0: Well, St. Germain is not the exclusive property of anybody as far as I know.
2: Oh, that's absolutely correct, sir, yes.
0: So the answer is no.
2: Okay. And next question I have is, are you familiar with Pandora's Box 1 and 2 and the author?
0: Well, I'm certainly familiar with the concept of Pandora's Box.
2: It's an interview that I saw on the web about the Denver airport. Are you familiar with
0: Denver.
2: That?
0: Oh, yes, I am.
2: Oh, good. Is there anything you can say or put me on to your website that would have that on there?
0: I actually have the sounds, the recorded sounds that were recorded just below the Denver airport main floor. Here, listen to this. No. Maybe I don't have them ready. Stand by and we'll have those sounds for you shortly. What have you... You tell me, what have you heard about the Denver airport?
2: I was curious as to the what they published about the paintings in the Great Hall at the Denver airport.
0: Wait a minute, here we go. What you're actually hearing there is a million people complaining about lost luggage. Yeah, I've heard all the rumors about the Denver airport, sir. And the, as a matter of fact, I've got some of the paintings that are on the wall, and they are really, really strange. So there are a lot of strange things about the Denver airport. Is it true? I don't know.
2: Is there any way that you might be able to get a hold of the author of Pandora's Box 2 and 1 and 2 and see if she would...
0: If that person would like to get in contact with me, I would be more than happy to interview her. You know me, I'll do anything. I'll interview anybody. East of the Rockies, you're on the air. Hello.
3: Well, hello, Art. Let me give this radio the old Vince Foster treatment here.
0: Oh.
3: There it goes.
0: The Vince Foster treatment.
3: Took care of that little sucker, didn't I? That's the old Kansas conservative from the Kingdom of Sumner.
0: The Kingdom of Sumner.
3: Yes.
0: Okay.
3: In extreme south central Kansas, we south end of Sumner County borders the Oklahoma border.
0: You're mocking my Pahrump, aren't you?
3: Well, not real bad.
0: Kingdom of Nye.
3: Well, if you can have the Kingdom of Nye, why couldn't we have the Kingdom of Sumner?
0: Well, you can.
3: Okay. Just so we're fair there. Anyhow, we've, you know, heard so much about the El Nino and the weird weather that's happening around. The strange thing is...
0: Let me say this, sir. Just stop you for one second. It's not just El Nino. I wonder when that is going to dawn on the public. It's not just... El Nino pumped a lot of moisture in my direction, in our direction, that's for sure. But if you look at weather patterns, El Nino totally aside, because people tend to blame everything on El Nino, there are basic, profound weather changes underway right now that have nothing to do with El Nino.
3: Well, let me tell you about some of the strange things that have happened here.
0: Mm-hmm.
3: I know that you were stationed at Amarillo Air Force Base and used to like to get out in your Volkswagen and chase tornadoes.
0: It's true.
3: Among other things.
0: Yep.
3: I assume you were single then.
0: You are correct.
3: There you go.
0: Hmm.
3: Anyhow, this is the wheat capital of planet Earth. Kansas is habitually the number one wheat producer.
0: Oh, I've driven through your state, and it's like, it's the most incredible thing to drive through Kansas, and just for hundreds of miles, and hundreds of miles, it's nothing but highway through wheat.
3: You got it.
0: Yeah.
3: Well, Sumner County is the number one producing wheat county in the state of Kansas. So that gives you a clue. Okay, we consider 45 bushels to the acre to be a really good crop. Last year, we didn't think we'd have a crop at all because we got a really late, hard freeze.
0: I remember the news stories.
3: We thought it was wiped out.
0: I remember the news stories about it. Yeah.
3: Yeah. Would you believe a lot of the farms around here made 90 to 100 bushels per acre?
0: Interesting.
3: Non-irrigated. And the soybean crop was a record. The corn crop was a record. We had grain stacked up around the elevators like you wouldn't believe. There was simply no place to put it. So while you're hearing all these people telling you, get in on the soybean thing, you know, like that, we're setting ourselves up to have another year just like last year. I mean, it's just been beautiful weather conditions, and the wheat just looks fantastic. It's just beginning to head out here now. So it's strange that, you know, in all the years they've been planting wheat in Kansas, nobody had ever heard of 100 bushel per acre before. And a lot of people got it last
0: year. Well, I am not surprised.
3: Hey, before we get cut off, because I see we're coming up to the bottom of the hour, since you're hooked up with a rich company now, see if you can add another line, like the Heart of America line, because east of the Rockies is too doggone many people.
0: You know, I have been thinking about that lately. I'll go to work on that, all right?
3: How about between the Mississippi and the Rockies being his own?
0: Oh, that'd be so hard to say, though. Look, I'll see what I can do.
3: Okay.
0: All right. Thank you very much.
3: Bye-bye.
0: You know, we've got to rearrange something. So many people back there. It is the bottom of the hour, so we'll pause. Stations will do what they do.

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1: It is.
2: I didn't mean to treat you bad.
1: Good morning. This, of course, is Crystal.
2: Didn't know just what I had.
1: In every way.

0: I think just about everybody in Nashville and everywhere else knows how I feel about Crystal Gayle. It's great to be here. It's a Saturday morning, and all things considered, not a bad one, really. Gee, this time next week, I'll be in Alaska. The Beijing Free Play Radio is something somebody asked about earlier in the morning. Called me up and said, what's that number for that radio? You know, the one with the crank. Well, I'm going to give it to you in a moment, so run and get a piece of paper, please. 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It carries its own power. You are its power. It's the next thing to free energy. It's not, because you've got to turn the crank. It's not hard to turn. Turn the crank for 30 seconds. 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Now, you don't need to be a truly wise person to understand that in the condition of a power failure, this is the first thing you're going to go for. Doubly so now, really, because it comes with a magnetic light made up of light-emitting diodes in an array producing a white light. This bulb, and I loosely call it a bulb because it's several LEDs, will last 100,000 hours. And frankly, I don't know a lot of things in life that will last 100,000 hours. Do you? So now you turn the crank, and you get light and radio for 30 minutes. And when it's done, if you need more, you crank for 30 seconds, and it goes for another 30 minutes, both with radio and light. I shouldn't have to sell it at all beyond describing that, and that is a precise description. The price is $149.95. Call the Sea Crane Company between 9 and 1 o'clock Pacific Time Saturday, or 7:30 a.m. Monday morning, and get one on the way. They are in low stock because of the amount of demand. The number is 1-800-522-8863. That's 1-800-522-8863. Ask about the Beijing radio. Are you making too many trips to the bathroom? If so, you're not alone. Millions of men are suffering from enlarged prostate symptoms, such as frequent trips to the bathroom and diminished libido. I'd like to tell you about Dr. Michael Teplinsky's Super Prostate Formula for an enlarged prostate. 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Tell them Art Bell sent you. Well, okay, here's a fax from Stan, who has a good idea, and I've been thinking about this for some time. He suggests that I try and see if I can't request that Bill Gates come and be interviewed. You know what? I really think that's a good idea. I would really, really like to interview Bill Gates. I'd kind of like to find out what makes him tick. I'd kind of like to ask him his attitude about the attack that he's under right now for what I consider to be a a purely entrepreneurial effort on his part. Is just that he's like he's too good at what he's doing. And so I'd like to ask him that. Now, not all of the questions would be sweet. I have several serious questions about the operating system Windows 95. And so I'd grill him a little bit on that, grill him a little on Windows 98. see if he really would advise the wise computer users out there to wait until the bugs have all been plucked from Windows 98 before loading it as an operating system. But wouldn't it be fun to interview Bill Gates? I've got a lot of respect for him, actually, and I think it would be a very good interview. So, I happen to know that we have enormous numbers of listeners in Microsoft. And here's what I think I would ask of you, if you get a moment. Whether you are actually within Microsoft or not, wherever you are, if you know Bill Gates' email address, let's all send Bill Gates a request and see if he'll come on the program. Send him my fax number. Now, normally I would say send him my email address, but my email box is always full now, and I'm doing the best I can. He'd never get through. But send him my fax number and tell him I'd love to interview him. Let's see what happens. So anybody out there with the email address of Bill Gates, help. Just tell him I really would like to do an in-depth interview. I guess he's one of the richest guys in the world now, and he'd be interesting to interview from that point of view. And many others. So my fax number is area code 702-727-8499. Pass that on to him and tell him it would be a friendly interview with, yes, a few tough questions about his operating system. How could I not? It's been part of my life, as it has been with so many of you. But I think the larger question is, I would like his take on this attack on Microsoft. This, you're getting too successful kind of attack. I really hate that. West of the Rockies, you're on the air. Hi.
1: Hi, how are you today?
0: I'm fine.
1: Well, that's great. How's Ramona?
0: She's also fine.
1: Okay. I'm calling from Keyfree, Fresno County.
0: Fresno, California. 940 on the AM dial.
1: They said that this area is now fourth in line for asthma.
0: No kidding.
1: Among the nation. And
0: well, as you know, asthma has gone up by hundreds of percent. It's really incredible.
1: Right. And I personally have 7 members of my family that have gotten it just this year.
0: I'm so sorry.
1: We're all on those air compressors with the nebulizer medicine.
0: I know them well.
1: It's a bother.
0: It's scary, actually.
1: Yeah, and I've been told it's only going to get worse as the year goes by.
0: Well, my advice would be to look into some holistic remedies. And that is not medical advice. That is simply advice that I think is very sound.
1: Personal advice.
0: You bet.
1: I appreciate that.
0: All right.
1: And give my best regards to Ramona.
0: I shall. Thank you very much. And on my international line, you are on the air. Good morning.
2: G'day. This is Mark in Melbourne. How you doing, mate?
0: Hi, Mark. Glad to have you.
2: Yeah, I had a couple of things I'd like to contribute this evening. The lady that was just talking about asthma.
0: Yes.
2: Australia, unfortunately, is the worst place in the world.
0: Is it really?
2: Yeah, we have more, especially young adults and small kids that have asthma, and it has a really, they have a really hard time with it. The other thing was I assume it was a bloke that wrote when you were doing your interview earlier this evening, wrote about, you know, if it's spiritual, you shouldn't be charging for it.
0: Oh, yeah.
2: People like that, you know, they just want to cause a bit of problems, especially because they can't handle the information.
0: I know. And I read it to her, and she came back with the right answer. She said, look, it's on the web. If you want to go see the map, go see it.
2: Yeah, and the thing is, you know, you don't print those things up in the size and full color like she did, and all the detail and everything. It doesn't come for free.
0: Of course not.
2: And there's 2 more things here. I was looking at our newspaper for Saturday, and they had some interesting vital statistics. There's a new BBC 7-series program about humans, about the facts of life, and they say it's quite a paradox how we completely change from conception to birth. But for the average person, over a full lifetime, you'll get to kiss for 2 weeks. You'll be able to name 2,000 people and call 150 of them friends, have sex with five different people and fall in love twice. And one here that you're the exception is talk on the phone for 2.5 years. I think you're going to blow that one away.
0: Oh, I have long ago. I've done that one, Ian. I appreciate the call, sir. Thank you.
2: Bye.
0: All right. 2 weeks of kissing. The average person kisses for 2 weeks of their life. Now, that is a very, very interesting, albeit totally useless statistic. 2 weeks of kissing. East of the Rockies, you're on the air. Hello.
3: Hi, Art.
0: Hi.
3: Hi, this is Roy in Schaumburg, Illinois, near Chicago.
0: Okay.
3: Two things. Tomorrow's our Hemp Fest, and the Mayor Daley has denied them any electricity or to get up on the stage or anything. They can just go there and look at each other, I guess.
0: What precisely is a hemp fest?
3: Well, it's a big fest. They get together and speak out against the illegalization of it. And
0: probably smoke pot, huh?
3: Well, no, not necessarily. Just speak out against it. And
0: I'd be willing to wager if you're downwind from anything called a hemp fest with a large turnout, you're stoned.
3: Probably.
0: Yeah.
3: The other thing, have you ever heard about White Sands Desert in California? Years ago, I heard that they had found all these Egyptian things, and they discovered that it was the old sets from the Ten Commandments. And I was wondering if you ever heard anything about that.
0: No, that's new to me.
3: Because it was a big article in the Tribune or something years back, and someone had discovered, like in his biography, he wrote that they hope they didn't dig up in White Sands Desert and think that the Egyptian civilization was as far as California. And that's when they started looking, and I was wondering if they ever did anything with that, or because it was, I guess it was supposed to be the massive big set there as the people did their exodus from Egypt.
0: No, sir, that's a totally new one on me.
3: Well, if anyone out there hears or knows anything about that, love to hear about it.
0: You can almost depend on it, thank you. I've learned long ago to say, just because I have not heard about something certainly does not mean it is not so. Boy, did I learn that the hard way. West of the Rockies, you're on the air. Hi. Hello?
4: Hi, Art.
0: Yes, sir.
4: Yeah, this is Mikhail in Sedona, Arizona.
0: Yes, Mikhail.
4: And I was wondering,
0: is that as in Gorbachev?
4: No, well, it's a derivation. It's actually the Hebrew version of Michael. It's pronounced Mikhail.
0: I see.
4: Okay. Now, I was wondering, I was listening to the show tonight, and a lot of people talking about asthma and sinus infection and stuff. A
0: couple of people talking about it.
4: Yeah. And then living here in Sedona, and of course, you know, we have the black helicopters riding around here all the time and stuff. And the latest rumor around town is
0: I have black helicopters, too. Big deal.
4: What?
0: I said I've got black helicopters, too, overhead all the time. Big deal.
4: They're
0: black helicopters. So what?
4: Yeah. Well, I was talking to someone today who has some connections here with ex-CIA agents who are all over the place. And they said that what the black helicopters are doing here is they're dropping, like, biological stuff over the area to
0: Sedona?
4: Over Sedona, yes, to see if how it affects people's sinuses and stuff. And so they can monitor the hospitals and doctors and things like that because it's kind of a closed area where they can confine it to this area. And I was just wondering if you've heard anything about that.
0: No, I have not.
4: Oh. Okay.
0: Now, is it impossible? No. Black helicopters could be dispensing sinus-irritating stuff, but I have not heard about it until now. Are your sinuses adversely affected?
4: Yeah, well, actually, I just moved here a while ago from, I was living in California, and I've never had sinus problems before in my life.
0: And you do now?
4: I do now. Yeah.
0: And have you noticed that it came upon you onset shortly after a black helicopter zoomed over?
4: Well, no. The times it's happened to me has been at night. I never had it before, and I was standing outside one night, and I'd been out hiking, and it was dark, and all of a sudden it was like somebody just hit me over the head with a hammer, and it started bothering me, and I didn't know what it was, and then I mentioned it to some people, and they just said, oh, yeah, everyone here has sinuses and stuff, and it seems to, 3 times it's happened to me, it's happened like real suddenly where I was fine 1 minute, and then the next minute I was like totally congested and everything like that. So I was just wondering if you had heard anything to that effect.
0: Nothing. I appreciate the call, though. Now, I can imagine that makers of certain over-the-counter medicines might fly some choppers for that reason. I've always wondered about that. But the government, I don't think they'd mess with your sinuses. What they would do would be far more ominous. Wildcard line, you're on the air. Hi.
5: Art?
0: Yes?
5: Hi.
0: Hi.
5: I'm calling from outside of Denver, Colorado.
0: Okay. Oh, near the Denver International Airport.
5: Yes, but we won't go there. You know, I just think it's real important relative to your earlier guest to mention that people have been asking about locations that are safe in the future and where to move, where to be.
0: That's right.
5: Physically in the third dimension. And to me, the most important thing that everyone needs to hear is to find some way to personally find peace and centeredness in yourself, whether you meditate, whether you pray, whether you go to Indian ceremonies or...
0: Well, have you seen Laurie's map?
5: I have not seen Laurie's map, but...
0: Well, an entire portion of the Southwest is missing, and I'm in the very center of it, roughly at ground zero for this giant asteroid, which is going to come zooming in and make all of this into ocean.
5: That's what I heard.
0: but see, in order to satisfy myself mentally, I am imagining that Laurie saw the map and just simply misjudged everything, and ours is actually the only area left.
5: But the thing is, if you feel okay about where you are,
0: I do.
5: It could be that you're simply resolved to making a transition on some level,
0: yeah.
5: Or perhaps you know that you're going to be making a business trip when that asteroid hits and you're going to be somewhere else on some level. But the point is, you have a place of peace in your heart about it.
0: I do.
5: So, you know, when someone says, well, where is there a safe place? If someone is not, and I'm not a quote, Christian, I'm pretty much a little bit of everything, just a spiritual person, and I believe that if you are unsettled in your heart and living in fear, it doesn't matter if you're sitting in the middle of a, quote, vortex that's supposed to be a safe area. I believe it's totally where you are in your heart.
0: Well, I agree with that completely. And you can imagine a million different scenarios, and I am comfortable with the fact that we are ground zero here and that I am meant to live through this. Or live to this might be a more appropriate way to put it. And I am not discomforted at the thought of being here. On the other hand, if I had a month's notice, I might run like hell. Who knows?
5: That remains to be seen.
0: It certainly does. But remember, I said it, if there's a big hole where Pahrump used to be.
5: I'll remember.
0: All right. You take care. East of the Rockies, you're on the air. Good morning.
6: Hello.
0: Hello.
6: Hi, Mr. Bell. It's Anne in Ontario again.
0: Ontario, Canada, yes.
6: Right. I remember you had a guest on recently who was talking about the animal attacks.
0: There was just recently a man killed by a horse.
6: Right.
0: You know about that.
6: What we've had here in Ontario this week, we had an 8-year-old girl killed by a dog, 2 dog attacks. On Thursday night, there was a cat that the police had to shoot. It went berserk.
0: A cat?
6: A cat.
0: They had to shoot a cat?
6: It trapped its owner and the owner's friend. A cat. It went crazy. They said it was possessed. It was attacking them.
0: You're kidding me.
6: I am not, Art.
0: Send me the newspaper article.
6: And,
0: Hey, wait. Send me the newspaper article.
6: Okay. And then on Friday night, during your program tonight, there was another attack from another cat, and it attacked a baby, and the owner said that they were going to have it destroyed. And I couldn't believe it, and I was wondering how Miss Giza is and how Comet is and the other cats. Are your cats...
0: Well, you know what I've noticed lately? Mm-hmm. I've noticed my cats looking at each other in kind of a cynically knowing manner.
6: I don't know. I just hope Giza's little Kong toy is still okay. Has she managed to chew through it yet?
0: Giza actually would be capable of devouring 3 cats in 1 bite.
6: Right. Has she broken her Kong yet?
0: Has she done what?
6: Broken her Kong toy, you know, the rubber toy that I sent you.
0: No, not yet.
6: No, not yet.
0: Though Giza was absolutely capable of chewing anything. And when I say anything, I mean anything. But I've got to see this story about the cat that had to be shot because it was attacking not one but two people. I suppose if a cat were truly crazed, I mean really crazed, and was intent on actually doing damage, it could do a very significant amount of damage. And you tend to laugh about that, but front and back claws intact. And the will to kill. That could be. West of the Rockies, you're on the air. Hello.
7: Hi, this is John in Grand Junction.
0: Hello, John.
7: How's it going?
0: Reasonably well, unless you consider cats killing people.
7: Oh, no. The reason why I called is I was wondering if you heard anything about a meteor, green meteor, hitting Colorado National Monument last night about 10:30.
0: What?
7: Yeah.
0: No, I must say, I have not heard about that, a green meteor hitting Colorado National Monument. Where?
7: Well, I'm a patrol officer for a security company in town.
0: Yes.
7: And my lieutenant called and said we monitor the sheriff's department frequency. And he called and said they were dispatching a deputy out there because a witness had called in and said he saw it hit the monument and bounce.
0: And bounce?
7: Yeah.
0: Wow. Shades of shallow impact.
7: I haven't seen the movie yet.
0: No, I haven't seen it either. Listen, my program, unfortunately, is ending, so it'll have to end on that note, I'm afraid. Meteors rarely bounce. I guess occasionally they do. Anyway, you get the honor, so do it.
7: Good night, America.
0: How about Canada?
7: Oh, yeah, good night to the world.
0: Okay, thank you, that'll do it. And that will do it. Monday night, Tuesday morning, this coming, I will once again initiate another week of talk radio. From the high desert, good night.
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the high desert and the great American Southwest. I bid you good evening, good morning, good afternoon, wherever you may be on the planet, all its wonderful time zones covered by this program. I'm Art Bell, and this program is Coast to Coast AM. Glad to be here. It's the weekend, hooray! And it's going to be an extremely interesting program this evening. Next hour, Lynn Buchanan, very famous remote viewer instructor, very famous remote viewer, period, from the government CIA-sponsored program. Lynn Buchanan, one of the greats. And in this hour, we're going to have open lines. That's coming up. But a few things first. I've got a little homegrown weirdness for you. I mean, really homegrown. This involves me and some friends of mine. And fortunately, it's just not me that's going to be telling the story. I've got her here. You know her. Her name is Bonnie Crystal. At least a lot of you probably know her. She's the very unusual lady who traveled to Peru and travels to different parts of the world looking for the deepest holes in the world to climb down into. In fact, one time we talked to her by satellite phone in Peru when she was about to descend into one of the aforementioned holes. Anyway, something truly bizarre happened yesterday, and I guess I was part of it. So in a moment, we'll tell you

0: This would be a superb time to ask you all what you know about missing time. That's right, missing time. Time that just is gone. Now, here's a little homegrown weirdness for you. Bonnie Crystal and her business partner, Jessica, were on the way from, you know, they're friends of mine. They were on the way from the Bay Area, where they live, down to Las Vegas, here to Las Vegas, to go to the CES show, as so many other electronic junkies are doing right now. It's going on in Las Vegas with all the electronic goodies. And so I was talking to Bonnie, who, of course, is a ham radio operator, on the 40-meter band, and I was kind of talking her in. You know, I think I got her from the time she pretty much left home until she got here, actually, came to Pahrump, and so right in the middle of our conversation, I guess Bonnie and I were talking. Bonnie, welcome to the program. When were you and I chatting? You were just getting to a high point, weren't you?
1: Right. Hi, Art, and greetings, everybody. It was day before yesterday in the afternoon, midday, and we were traveling from the central part of California over the mountains at Tehachapi towards Las Vegas and Pahrump area.
0: Right.
1: And we got to the top of the mountain, and they have the big wind farm plant there where they have windmills generating electric power.
0: Yeah, it's incredible, actually.
1: And we saw all the windmills, and as we got to the top, we were talking with you on the ham radio.
0: It was you and Jess in your car, right?
1: Right.
0: And yeah, you and I were talking on ham radio.
1: And then you got off for a few moments.
0: Ramona came in and gave me some lunch. I said,
1: I'm going to get
0: a bite to eat. And so we signed temporarily. And I said, I'd be back in a few minutes. And then I guess the next time I heard you was easily an hour, maybe more than an hour later. Suddenly, there you were. I had been looking for you. I had been calling you, but suddenly, there you were. And so, what happened?
1: Well, it seemed like only a few minutes to me. But it ended up being 45 minutes or an hour later. And the funny thing is, you can be driving somewhere and not realize that you passed an exit or something like that. But this particular instance, Jessica and I both realized it at the exact same time.
0: You realized that you had lost an hour.
1: And somehow we got transported to a place further away than we were actually headed to.
0: How much further?
1: Well, it was at least 45 miles or 50 miles away.
0: Plus, you passed a place where you normally would have stopped for gas and all the rest of it. I mean, where you actually probably planned to stop for gas, right?
1: Yes, we planned to stop for gas in a little town called Mojave.
0: Right.
1: And just so happens that at that particular town they have stoplights and you have to make a left turn. And there's usually a lot of truck traffic and that sort of thing and traffic in town.
0: So in other words, if you were subject to some sort of road hypnosis, hitting that would have snapped you out of it anyway. I mean, you know, if you're kind of hypnotized by the road and you don't realize where you are, okay, fine. People can imagine that as a cause for what we're talking about right now. But that this would have pulled you out of that quick because you would have had to stop and notice everything around you.
1: Yes, and I would have had to make a, you know, slow down to a stop and make a left turn across traffic in order to get on the other road. And we don't remember anything about that. And the funny thing about it is that we both remember nothing during that period of time.
0: So in other words, from the moment or a moment or two after I spoke to you on the radio and we signed, and then just like a minute later, you were how far down the road?
1: 50 miles down the road.
0: 50 miles down the road. And I guess you looked at each other and said, at the same time, what?
1: Well, the first thing we noticed was a landmark on the side, which was a new solar energy plant that they built out in the desert there.
0: Right.
1: And we thought, have they built another one before you get to Mojave? We knew that you had one down the road past Mojave and on the way to Barstow. But here they built this new plant since the last time we've come through here. Then we realized we were not where we thought we were because all of a sudden we started seeing landmarks for a little place called Kramer Junction.
0: Kramer Junction.
1: And we said to ourselves, how can we be in Kramer Junction? Kramer Junction is after Mojave. And it was right at that time that we heard you on the radio and talked to you on the ham radio.
0: And the first thing I think someone asked me was, hey, something just happened to us out here. Something like that. It was you or Jess. Is Jess there with you?
1: Yeah, she's here with me now.
0: Put her on for just a sec.
1: Okay, Jessica.
2: Hi, Art.
0: Hi, Jessica.
2: Hi.
0: Okay, so your account of this experience, roughly the same, of course, but you both realized this at the same time?
2: We realized it when we went by the power plant, and I said to Bonnie, I said, how far up the road is Mojave? And she said, well, it's just up the road a bit. And then we turned up to Kramer Junction, and I said, wait a minute, Kramer Junction is after. Oh, my God, what happened to Mojave? And then you came on the air, and I think I told you, Art, something very strange has just happened.
0: Yeah. And so, Jessica, what do you think happened to you?
2: I have no idea. I'm a physicist, so I'm supposed to understand these things. And the strange thing is that Bonnie and my memories of getting off the radio with you ended at the same time, and our memories of the power plant started at the same time. And I was fully awake. I was watching the scenery, waiting for Mojave to come along to gas up and get a soda. And it is absolutely no memory. It's like someone cut that 45 minutes out of my life.
0: You're not a strong believer in the paranormal, are you?
2: No, I'm not. I believe in the physics of the world, and
0: yes,
2: things are supposed to operate a certain way. They're
0: yes,
2: not supposed to happen like this.
0: Uh-huh. But they do, and they
2: happened.
0: Did. And it happened the day before yesterday.
2: And it shook me up, as you remember when I was talking to you on the radio. It was a definitely an earth-shaking experience. This stuff's not supposed to happen.
0: But it does, doesn't it?
2: Yes, it does. I can attest to that now, and right now I'm getting goosebumps telling you.
0: Well, I appreciate the two of you coming on there. They had to go grab a hotel room telephone somewhere or another in order to come on the air and even tell this story. They're in Las Vegas at the CES show. How is the CES show? Is it really cool?
2: It's packed with people. It's very interesting. Video is definitely the hot thing. HDTV is everywhere, and as you know, with your new HDTV, everyone's going to have one in a couple of years.
0: It'll happen. Just as black and white went to color, this will happen.
2: And it's a stunning difference from color.
0: Oh, yes. Well, I want to thank you, and I want to thank Bonnie for coming on the air, and it'll probably spark a conversation. I have no idea what happened at that time, where you might have been. You've checked your body, haven't you?
2: Yes, that's the first thing I thought was... In fact, I think I mentioned to you,
0: because
2: something like weird happened in the middle of the afternoon along a highway, because it wasn't even nighttime.
1: Yeah, in broad daylight, two individuals who pride ourselves on being scientists.
2: We're scientists. This stuff doesn't happen to us. We hear about this, but to experience it is spooky. And I'm sure some of your listeners have experienced this also.
0: In reflection now, the two of you don't think it's possible that just some simple old road hypnosis could have done this.
2: I wasn't watching the road. I wasn't hypnotized by anything.
0: Yeah, and the other thing is, Bonnie was speaking with me, so there was a lot of external stuff going on.
2: And we were both well-rested, and we both just had lunch, and it's the middle of the day. Those are not hypnosis periods. You know, in the evening, on a lonely road at night, you can understand that.
0: Yeah, I'm with you. Well, congratulations, and welcome to the club, both of you.
2: There's more things in heaven and earth, right?
0: I guess so. Thanks. And good night. That's Bonnie Crystal and Jessica. And I'll tell you, we'll hear from Bonnie again. She's going back down to Peru. She's a caver, on top of doing what she does in Silicon Valley. She's a caver and looks for truly the deepest holes in the world. But there was an experience worth hearing about. Now, I had my little part in it, in that I was talking to them and noted the passage of that amount of time, certainly, and called them, and they weren't there. The question is, where were they? Or when were they? Or whatever. So, maybe some of the rest of you have had some sort of experience with something like this. I don't know. But I thought I would toss it out for what it's worth. And it is certainly worth something. Quickly around the world, British soldiers and Iraqi police clashed Saturday with armed stone-throwing protesters in south eastern Iraq, killing 6 people. U.S. officials unfortunately acknowledge that American soldiers mistakenly killed 2 Iraqi policemen after they failed to properly identify themselves, and in Fallujah, all 9 soldiers aboard the helicopter, the medevac helicopter that we now know was shot down. Did not fall down. Well, it did, but it was shot down. An American Airlines commuter flight diverted Saturday, another one, after a passenger passed a note to the crew demanding to be taken to Australia. The plane landed safely instead at Washington's Dulles Airport. It's cold in the Northeast. While the climate change is real, certainly I'm sure that the people in the Northeast don't want to hear about you're going to hear about it, though, global warming. It's very cold right now. NASA's Spirit rover has now fully unfolded itself and stretched up to its full 4-foot-11-inch height. That's a small person, I guess, making it ready to drive off the lander that has delivered it to Mars. And the rover space agency says it might reach the Martian surface as soon as Wednesday morning. Now, we've got to talk about Mars for a second. There's good news, and then I guess maybe some bad news. I don't know. A data acquired on Mars from the Mars rover Spirit's mini thermal emission spectrometer shows that light or spectral signatures of an as-of-yet unidentified material that contains bound water. That's water, folks, in its crystal structure. Minerals such as gypsum and zeolites are possible candidates. If water is indeed bound inside crystals underground, well, then it once flowed freely on the surface, meaning there's a very large chance there once was, and maybe still is, life on Mars. Now, there's something that I want to say here, which will probably be not good news for Richard Hoagland. I've really spent my time on the Enterprise mission site, and I have looked at all of what I could find of what were considered to be anomalous photographs, and there is one thing of a snake maybe. It sort of looks like a snake, or an animal like a snake with its mouth open and eyes and stuff, right? But I got to tell you, what I mostly see up there are rocks. Rocks. I could nearly go into my backyard here or very close by and take a photograph out here in the desert and show you just a similar scene. Now, you know, I don't want to step on any toes here, but I don't see it, baby. I just don't see it. I see weird-shaped things. But when you have a field full of, or even a horizon full of weird rocks and shapes and things on Mars, you're going to end up with stuff that looks like stuff. I mean, it's really akin, in my opinion, to looking at the clouds and finding your little puppy dog up there. Ooh, look at your puppy dog. You know, it's like that. You can find things in things, and when they're not fully distinct, and when they're only partially distinct, and they are awfully good photographs, but, you know, by the time you get down to rocks and stuff like that, you begin to get a little fuzzy, and if you look at those photographs, I guess you can see things in them that that you want to see. I mean, the mind does that. Now, I know there will be strong, strong protests from the ever passionate, very passionate, verbose Richard C. Hoagland. But I've looked very carefully, and I'm sorry, I see rocks. Now, that doesn't negate the possibility there's life on Mars, certainly, and now with the discovery of water, it's ever so likely there is or was. Probably both. But I don't think we landed in the middle of a machine shop or wreckage of a civilization, which I've seen some evidence of in satellite photographs that look below the immediate topography on the top of Mars. I'm willing to say those are very suspicious, but these new photographs from the rover, wonderful as they are, look like rocks. Now, there is some weird stuff there, you know, where the rover hit, you know, it boom, boom, boom, bounced, right? And apparently, where it bounced, it exposed soil that was stripped up and folded in a very interesting way, according to Jim Bell, a spokesman, right? The scientists just can't wait to get there. They want to dig into the area where the rover bounced. They say, quote, it's bizarre. Steve Squires said that, principal investigator on the NASA team. It's strangely cohesive. It's not like anything I've ever seen before. It's weird stuff. That's a quote. And so there's plenty of interesting stuff to explore in this crater on Mars. But once again, being absolutely honest with you and Richard and everybody else concerned, honestly, I've looked and I've looked at the photographs, and yes, you can see shapes. I mean, given millions of rocks, and there are obviously millions of rocks there, right? There's going to be some weird-shaped rocks. Hell, I can go out in my backyard here and go to Death Valley, and you can get a scene just about like that, and you can come up, you go, ooh, look at that. And it's a really oddly shaped rock. And in a photograph, as you look at images and blow them up and do all the rest of that, you begin to get images that the mind will then attach meaning to, because that's what the mind tries to do when it looks at...
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1: It is, and we'll go to the phones shortly and see what you have to think about all this. Those are the numbers. Stay right where you are. Open lines directly ahead. And now, from the high desert into the gene pool we jump. First time caller line, you're on the air. Hi.
3: Yes. I was looking at the latest images from Mars.
1: Ah, yes.
3: And I found three of the images that looked like they had something like a UFO in the air.
1: A UFO in the air?
3: Yeah.
1: On Mars?
3: Definitely.
1: Okay.
3: And I'd like to have somebody explain it. I just...
1: Well, I would, too. I haven't seen... I can't say that I've seen what you're talking about, but...
3: Okay. I can tell you how to go there.
1: Send me an email.
3: Okay. I sent you one of the fast things, anyway.
1: A fast blast.
3: Yeah.
1: All right. Well, is it in there? Is the URL in there?
3: No, I don't know how to do that on my computer.
1: Okay. Anyway, well, all you have to do is right-click and hit copy. And then go to Fast Blast or anywhere else and right-click again and hit paste. And boom, it'll appear.
3: Okay.
1: All right?
3: Well, I'll do that. Thank you very much.
1: That's a quick lesson in how to transfer a URL. Copy and paste. Right-click. Wildcard line, you are on the air. Hello.
4: Hello?
1: Hi.
4: Hi. I was wondering if anybody called in. You have an explanation for that, Bonnie, with where her 50 minutes went.
1: And where, pray tell, did her 50 minutes go?
4: Well, Highway 58 between Barstow and Tehachapi doesn't go into Mojave anymore. You got to exit off Highway 14 to get into Mojave.
1: Really?
4: Now they completed a bypass.
1: Oh, really?
4: That whole highway was under construction, and she's right about when she was going by the windmills there on Tehachapi.
1: Yeah.

0: Well, about 45 minutes later, Wood put her about the truck stop there at Kramer Junction.
1: Well, maybe that's where her runaway hour or whatever went.
0: Well, the first time it happened to me, that whole area was under construction.
1: Well, you know,
0: I came up with...
1: Ma'am, I've got a... you're in a truck right now, I take it, right?
0: Yes, sir.
1: Yeah, I've got a friend who's a truck driver, and we were talking with him as well yesterday, and what really scared me was... His name is Tim, friend of mine, and he was down in New Mexico at the time, involved in the conversation to some degree, and he said, oh, yeah, that happens to me sometimes, too.
0: Well, yeah, all of a sudden, when you're going, when it first happened to me, I was going westbound toward Bakersfield, and all of a sudden, I seen a scale house, and I thought, well, what the hell happened to Mojave?
1: No, I don't mean so much in that exact thing, but missing time. Have you ever had missing time?
0: Occasionally, not often.
1: Occasionally, but even so, like as I told Tim, that's a little scary. If people in 18-wheelers, you know, the big ones, are missing time, then what the hell's a truck doing in between? Well, maybe that's the answer, a bypass. East of the Rockies, you're on the air. Hello.
2: Hello.
1: Hi.
2: Hi. I keep having these occurring disappearances. For instance, a couple of weeks ago, I had something on the top of my medicine cabinet. I have three shelves there.
1: Yes.
2: I had a plastic little handle that fell off the mirror. I kept it there for a long time.
1: And what are you saying? Poof? It was just gone?
2: Well, what happened is I went to reach for a pair of scissors next to it. I got the scissors, and the object fell. It never hit bottom. I saw it go down. Till this day, I can't find it. And this is not the first time these things have happened. I've lost a button off my coat in my hallway. The kitchen was ripped apart because of renovation, and even the radiator was taken apart, and I figured, oh, maybe now I'll find my button.
1: Well, I must admit, things do disappear, and they seem to go to the land of the lost, but then occasionally, some years, like you'll move something, sofa or something that you haven't moved in years, and you look behind it, and you go, oh, wow, look! Well, that's where it went.
2: Well, that's what I thought about the button that fell off my coat a few years ago. They ripped the whole kitchen apart because they were renovating. The counters went, the radiator went. I figured I would find my button then.
1: No
2: nothing.
1: Button.
2: Never to be found, ever.
1: Gotcha. Well, then, see, maybe on the other side of the coin, things do disappear. I mean, they just disappear. What do you suppose might occur to them? Maybe they slip into a little tiny hole into another dimension where they're never going to be found again. West of the Rockies, you're on the air. Cheerio.
3: Yeah, hello, Art.
1: Hi.
3: This is Michael, listening to 550 KFYI in Phoenix.
1: Yo, Michael.
3: I wanted to call about the debris field around the rover.
1: Yes.
3: And, you know, I don't have a computer. I haven't seen the latest pictures, but I've been listening every night and had heard everyone describe what's there and
1: right.
3: Great detail.
1: Oh, yes.
3: And I've come to a conclusion as to what it is.
1: Well, but that's awfully early for you to come to it. I mean, without...
3: Well, I may have a new outlook on this, though.
1: Okay, I'm listening.
3: Okay, well, it's... With all due respect to Richard, I think that is debris from the Earth. And I believe that what it is where, over all these years, all of our lost airline luggage has been going.
1: So we're back to the lost again. Yeah, and maybe a few other things, too. Who knows? Maybe they go to Mars.
3: Well, you know that skull? That could, if you've ever seen a Beagle skull.
1: Yeah.
3: And that grid there, that could just be a rusting...
1: Well, here's the challenge that I think that I'm going to do, and I've been threatening to do this for a long time. I live out here in the middle of the desert, right? And trust me when I tell you that nearby is Death Valley, and I'm telling you right now, I could take pictures of parts of Death Valley that would not be different than what you're seeing right now.
3: Oh, yeah, Robinson Crusoe on Mars, the movie.
1: And I'm darn well thinking of doing it. And then picking out little bunny rabbits and hammers and buzzsaws and stuff like that.
3: Oh, I agree. I live in the desert, too. I desert rat at times, and you're right.
1: So I'm going to do that. Thank you. As a test, I'm going to do that. I'm going to take a picture. And as I was saying at the bottom of the hour, with all good deference to Richard... I think people see what they want to see. And then if I were to say to you, oh, look, there is a picture of a hammer lying there right in the middle of the Martian desert, and it did look like a hammer, then your brain would look at it and say, whoa, hammer. And so I, having looked at the photographs myself, I mean, I didn't go just on comments received at all. I looked very carefully at all the photographs. And yes, of course, you can begin to see shapes. The human mind forces you to do that because you're trying to identify something. And so, hallelujah, you do. And so I understand how it's happening. But honest to goodness, looking objectively, I can't go, wow, that's not a rock. I'm telling you, I see rocks. International Line, you're on the air. Hello.
4: Hi, Art. How are you doing tonight?
1: I'm just fine. How are you?
4: I'm pretty good. I actually had a question. I was surfing around the internet a couple nights ago, and I came across this guy's site, William Cooper.
1: Bill Cooper, yes.
4: Who is this guy? Why?
1: Well, in the past, Bill Cooper is dead.
4: Oh, is he?
1: Yes.
4: Oh, wow. Yeah, because he didn't have a lot of nice things to say about you.
1: Oh, I'm well aware. He thought that I was involved with the secret government. Let's see, mm-hmm. The secret government. He thought that I was a Freemason and a lot of other stuff. All kinds of things he thought about me. And as evidence, he cited a triangle with an eye in it that somebody once put up on my website.
4: Oh, yeah, I saw that. I saw that Art Bell.
1: Yeah, so all I can say is, like the rocks on Mars, I guess you'll believe what you hear or not. Anyway, that's story on Bill Cooper. First time caller line, you're on the air. Hello.
5: Hi. How you doing, Art?
1: I'm doing okay.
5: Well, this is Karen, and I'm a truck driver, too.
1: Uh-huh.
5: And the other lady took the words right out of my mouth about Tehachapi.
1: The bypass.
5: Right. The same thing happened to me. I got 20 miles down the road and realized, where's Mojave?
1: What happened to Mojave?
5: Yeah, what happened to Mojave? But I was going over, taking a friend home, going back towards Palmdale there. But I've had a few strange things happen. I remember on your past shows you talked about Mandela.
1: Oh, well, yes, that a lot of people have the memory that Nelson Mandela died.
5: That I don't remember, but during that time period in the 70s, when I graduated from high school, we had a teacher that I swear up and down had died, and I went to her funeral.
1: Oh.
5: 10 years later, we had a class reunion, and I was discussing this with one of the students. I said, boy, we're really going to miss her, and next thing I knew, she walked in.
1: That's got to be a little unsettling.
5: And I think it was during that same time, and that has been bothering me for years until I heard that show, one of your shows a couple years ago or a year ago, discussing about that.
1: About this phenomena. Well, it's actually, thank you, it's actually a lot deeper than that because of what it would mean. And here is the basic theory, that a lot of people, for example, have the memory that Nelson Mandela did not... not serve his jail time and then get out and go on to lead South Africa, but rather died. And it's not just that. That's just one example. There are many other examples of seemingly false memories that people have. Now, what could these be? Well, if there is eventually to be time travel, and I believe there will be, if we live, if we survive as a race to gain the technology, I think we'll be able to travel in time. I really believe that. And so there could be time travelers. And it may well be that if they in some way tamper with the fabric of time, or there's some other anomaly that tampers itself with the fabric of time, then things perhaps do get switched on about as experimentation and tampering occurs. And things occur one way, and then time makes them something else. And so we have these weird little memories. Just a possibility. Wildcard line, you're on the air. Hi.
6: Hello.
1: Hello.
6: Yes. This is Michael from Waterbury.
1: Yes, Michael.
6: I happen to be listening in on the Mars thing.
1: Yes.
6: And I was intrigued. I brought up my computer.
1: Yes.
6: And a lot of those things look like just faces that are like from some statue that fell over or something.
1: Yeah.
6: Over to the right, there were some that looked like they got a long nose and a kind of a flat helmet instead of a round helmet.
1: Right.
6: And that little snake-like thing looks more like it's a pipe from a tractor or something because...
1: Yeah, I mean, you're right. See, we could go on with this until... You know, until the time itself ends. So you're sort of with me. I mean, it looks like this, it looks like that, it looks like a lot of things, and that's what our brain does. It tries to take random images and make sense out of them. So, you know, I'm just not convinced, that's all. I think they're rocks.
6: I like the gears behind that little snake-like thing.
1: I appreciate the call, sir. Thank you. I know... I looked at the snake-like thing, and I don't know. Rocks. East of the Rockies, you're on the air. Hello.
7: Hey.
1: Hey.
7: About lost time.
1: Yes, sir.
7: One time I drank 2/5 of whiskey, and I lost 2 days.
1: Well, that, of course, is a self-inflicted time loss, isn't it, sir?
7: It certainly was. Thanks.
1: You're very welcome, and... try and stay with us. West of the Rockies, you're on the air. Hello.
8: Hello. This is Olin in Culver City, California.
1: Yes, Olin.
8: A couple of years ago, you had a heavy windstorm in Pahrump, Nevada, and it was bringing in dust and dirt from Mongolia and the...
1: That's a fact, yes.
8: And the Gobi Desert.
1: Yep.
8: Now, that's the same kind of land deflation that they're seeing there in that Mars crater. And if the dust has been blown away in the Mars crater to expose buried objects, then there must also be some exposed buried objects in Mongolia and in that Gobi Desert. Now, David Childress has been on your program a couple times, and
1: yes,
8: he explores places like that.
1: Mm-hmm.
8: And now, with all of that deflation in Mongolia and the Gobi Desert, there might be a few artifacts or dinosaur eggs or something to find there in the Gobi Desert.
1: Well, you know, they do look, for example, for meteorites, and they go to dry lake beds and places like that to look for meteorites or anything else because, yes, indeed, there's a great deal of exposure that occurs just due to wind and dust erosion. And besides, that kind of empty area is just a good place. A meteorite would stand out. First time caller line, you're on the air. Hi.
9: Wow, really?
1: Yes, wow, really.
9: Well, this is Brad in Davenport, Iowa. Is this Art?
1: Yeah, see, you see, Brad, we don't screen calls, so you just go on the air just like you just did.
9: Wow, amazing.
1: Mm.
9: Well, you know, I was calling. It's kind of a weird question. I'm a logical person. I don't know, I have a tendency to doubt some of the things I hear on the show, but I figure you, of all people, would probably have a good answer for this. What do you call having a dream about something and then a period of time later actually seeing it?
1: Or I would probably call that precognition.
9: That's precognition.
1: Yes.
9: Well, I mean, I guess I'm a skeptic in everything. I'm in law enforcement. You know, I sometimes think I'm losing my mind, but I have dreams periodically. They're nothing significant. It's, you know, not the death of anybody. It's nothing important. It's almost random.
1: Well, like life, you would think that would be the case more times than not of a precognitive dream. Why would it always be of dramatic events? It might just be of an event, something.
9: Right.
1: Yeah.
9: And I had one here the other day that was just, you know, like I said, I'm in law enforcement. It's damn scary, to be quite honest. Because it's like, what comes next? It's like two pictures that are out of focus.
1: All right, what was it?
9: It was, I can't really go into it a great deal because it was on the job. But basically, I was at a location. You know, the dream when I had it was nothing significant. It's nothing that I remembered. You know, I had very lucid dreams.
1: Right.
9: It was nothing significant. But when the day came and it happened... It was literally like two images coming into perfect crystal clear focus. Everything made sense. I recognized the individual I was speaking with, the truck, I had a book, a log book on the truck. I mean, I recognized the location, which is a very unique location. It's a secure location. I mean, it's just, it was absolutely amazing. And it's like, am I losing my mind here? Is this something that I could learn to control?
1: Do you talk to your partner? Have you mentioned this to your partner, to others in the department?
9: I mentioned this to my partner, yeah.
1: You did?
9: And he's actually my twin brother.
1: How did he handle it?
9: I asked him, you know, I said, hey, you know, I want to ask you something here, and don't think I'm nuts, but have you ever had a dream and then seen it? And he's like, yeah. And it was the most casual thing.
1: Well, it's because the human brain can do stuff like this. I mean, it's a fact. I got to go. The hour's ending. Thank you very much.
9: Not a problem.
1: All right. So there's a police officer, and, you know, it's the police, and everybody has these experiences. There is much more to this life than is apparent on the surface, isn't there? And even policemen and firemen and public officials, they all know it. We just don't talk about it except right here.

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1: It is, and somebody just fast-blasted me. I hadn't looked at the front of the coasttocoastam.com website. Seems as though somebody named, Tim Shepard has done a cartoon of me with a big old silly grin on my face and super glue, and that's a comic memory of something that happened to me a number of years ago on the program, which I'm sure most of you know about. It didn't quite happen the way it's illustrated there. It looks like I was just holding up some super glue, gluing my lips together. It didn't happen that way at all. I have this cart rack next to me on the wall here. Yes, I still use carts. I'm a dinosaur in the radio age, and I have a cart rack here. You gotta love these old things, you know? And the cart rack, the little Molly came out of the wall, and I was right in the middle of a break, you know, doing a show like I'm doing right now, and so I ran into the other room and got the ever-trusty super glue, which I'm no good with at all. I don't have talent with super glue. And anyway, I came in and attempted to apply some glue to the Molly to get the thing back in the wall, right? Sensible. The problem was that, of course, I coated my finger in super glue, and then I tried to chew it off. You know how you try to chew the glue off of your teeth, right? Well, the problem was the super glue wasn't, it wasn't hard yet. So what happened, basically, is I glued my lips together, which is now, I guess, kind of humorous, but even in retrospect, it wasn't very funny, because when you're on the air, you have to talk, and that means you have to use your lips. You must use them. And so being in a panic to help myself out instead of, you know, finding some remover or something like that, which the normal person would have done, I was running short. I had like less than a minute to go to get back from the commercial set. And so I ripped my lips open, upon which, and at that time, well, then a little piece of my lip came off with the glue, which then ended up in the ashtray, and that was the, and then I was trying to talk with my lips still partially. It was just, it was not funny at the time. I understand, in the spirit of the Leland Gregory type stuff, it's funny to hear about, but talk show hosts gluing lips together, well, I guess to you it would be funny.

0: The Seventh Sense. The Seventh Sense. That's the name, and that's a cool name, too, of Lynn Buchanan's new book. That's really a cool name, The Seventh Sense. That's neat. I'm going to ask about that. Lynn Buchanan was one of the U.S. military's controlled remote viewers from 1984 through 1992. During that time, he worked first as a viewer and then as a database manager, trainer, training officer, and property book officer. Upon retirement, he worked as a computer systems analyst at the DIA, Defense Intelligence Agency. He then began his own computer data analysis company called Problem Solutions Innovations. When the CIA finally declassified the existence of the military's remote viewing effort back in 94, it became public knowledge that Lynn had been the unit's trainer. He was, of course, quickly then overwhelmed with applications for training. About this time, he began the Assigned Witness Program, which uses trained, experienced, controlled remote viewers to do pro bono remote viewing work for police and other public service organizations. The original intent to help police find missing children. However, as cases met with success, the various departments and agencies began to enlist the remote viewers in other projects. Presently, Problem Solutions Innovations continues to work with both public service agencies and the corporate world to train and make use of talented and qualified controlled remote viewers. Lynn has written about his experiences and what he learned about the human mind in a book entitled The Seventh Sense. Lynn Buchanan, hey, I really like your book title.
1: Thank you very much.
0: That's pretty neat, The Seventh Sense. Do you think that Lynn, that's exactly what it is?
1: Actually, I believe it is. It's sort of a combination of the sixth sense, actually, is ambiance, sort of combination of all the other senses. You know, you walk into a church and you get that hushed feeling, or you're on the edge of a cliff, you get, whoa, you know.
0: There's a definite church ambiance, sure.
1: Right, and it's a repeatable thing. You can test it. It's always there. And as a result, I think it's the sixth sense, and the seventh sense is the psychic sense.
0: Okay, well, that question I want to tackle alone, you said you really think it's always been there, that humans have always had this innate ability, whether it was sleeping in their minds or active, as in the remote viewing program, but it's always been there. And
1: I think it has. There's evidence of it all the way through history, and not just the history of civilization, but also through the histories you get in jungle lore and such as that. I mean, it's always been around. It's always been there. It's a natural thing.
0: Wouldn't most normal people confuse it or not be able to delineate between that and the sixth sense? In other words, some sort of psychic capability.
1: Right.
0: It would seem the same to the average person.
1: Yeah, in my course I teach methods for developing both of them, and the method for developing that sixth sense, that ambiance sense.
0: Yes.
1: You know when you're doing the thing right. When people start saying to you, what are you, psychic or something? because you start seeing things in your environment right around you that is available to them, but they don't see it. They're just sort of dead to the world in that way.
0: But Lynn, aren't they mixed? I mean, you look at some of the most talented psychics, and they make really good remote viewers. I guess not always, but one of your own members there in Las Vegas, I believe, is quite a talented psychic.
1: Is that Angela?
0: No.
1: Oh.
0: The greatest of them all, and his name just flew out of my mind.
1: Oh, okay, yeah.
0: Help me here. You must know who I'm talking about.
1: In Las Vegas?
0: Yes, I believe he lives in Las Vegas. Doggone it. Well, it'll come to me in a moment.
1: Are you talking about Dean Radin?
0: No, I'm not. And doggone it. Anyway, somebody will blast it to me, I can assure you, in a few moments. At any rate, he's a very, very talented psychic, and apparently quite a remote viewer, so... They do sort of mix and match a little bit, don't they, if you're
1: Yes, absolutely, they do.
0: Okay.
1: The psychic sense is your ability, the ability of your mind to pick up things around the world. The controlled remote viewing, which was used in the military,
0: yes,
1: is actually not a psychic method. It's a formulation of methodologies that allow you to control that ability. One of the biggest problems that natural psychics have is they don't have control. Well, what the military wants is control over everything, of course. And so, you know, all things have to be uniform. Everybody has to do the same thing the same way. And so they actually developed a method whereby you can gain control over your psychic sense.
0: Ingo Swann, Lynn.
1: Yes.
0: Ingo Swann. That's
1: Ingo Swann is the developer of this method.
0: Yeah, exactly. But he had, I'm told, that he had enormous psychic ability. Natural.
1: Oh, he's good. Yeah, he's really
0: natural
1: good.
0: Psychic ability. So do you think then that really, I guess the delineation between the two is the control?
1: That's it. And like I say, the controlled remote viewing that we teach, in fact, remote viewing itself is a methodology only to use the talent that you already have. It doesn't develop talent within you that's not there. It just develops the talent that is there.
0: Hmm. And different people have different levels of natural talent in that area, yes.
1: Oh, sure, yeah. You hear me play chopsticks and you hear, you go to Bourbon Street and hear some of those people play on the piano who have never had a lesson in their life, and that becomes quickly evident.
0: Lynn, how do you test for a level of natural psychic ability? Is there any measuring stick or standardized test you can use?
1: I think there have been several developed, but basically what we do is the proof of the pudding. What we do is we can put pictures in envelopes as a basic test.
0: Right.
1: And then give someone simply the cueing of, you know, I want you to tell me what picture is in the envelope.
0: It's the target, right?
1: It's the target, right.
0: The target, all right.
1: You tell them nothing more than that. And then you see what they can do.
0: As the person who assigns the target, are you aware of what the target is?
1: You don't have to be, but you can.
0: Well, yes, but I suppose the problem would exist no matter who assigned the target. But the question will always hang about whether there is a telepathic communication between the mind of the person assigning the target, whoever that might be, and the person searching for the answer.
1: Oh, I don't think there's any question about it at all. It's absolutely there.
0: Oh?
1: Yeah, it's pollution. And if the person
0: pollution.
1: Assigning the target wants you to find a certain thing, it's been shown, you know, through testing and databasing that the viewer will tend to find what the what the tasker wants them to find.
0: Yes, yes, but you called it pollution.
1: It is pollution.
0: Pollution.
1: Yeah.
0: So you're saying the real method is indeed remotely locating and actually seeing what the target is, not a mental pollution coming from the person who assigned the target.
1: That's right. About half of the the rules and protocols that we use are not to get information from the target, it's to control pollution and to get you around that pollution so that you can weed out the bad stuff.
0: And how do you do that? I mean, how do you generally search the ether like you'd search the internet on Google or something for a specific item?
1: Mm-hmm.
0: and not know where the source of your information is from. How do you mentally delineate?
1: Yeah, it's sort of like calling up Google and typing in "surprise me" and see what happens. actually, there have been all kinds of theories about this, and the final answer is that all of the theories sound good, but none of them have really held up in practice. And the bottom line is that no matter how expert you get, nobody really knows where this comes from. The one that is held up most is the fact, well, is the theory that your subconscious mind sort of sits right on top of the collective mind and can gain information from it that is not normally accessible to your conscious mind.
0: Have you been watching the research, Lynn, on consciousness, mass consciousness, the Princeton stuff and all the rest of it? Have you been monitoring all that?
1: With Dr. John and
0: Dean Radin's work?
1: Radin's work.
0: You've been watching all that carefully? What do you think about all of that?
1: Oh, I think it's becoming very evident that there is a collective unconscious or a collective subconscious, or what I call the collective conscious. And that the collective mind is there, and once you learn to access it and get past all of this pollution that you normally put into the process,
0: yes,
1: there's no secrets. Anything in time and space, is basically available to you.
0: No secrets.
1: Oh, no.
0: And that means across time, the past, the future, the present, they all mix together in what you view.
1: Sure. One of the things in the control remote viewing is that in all respects, we treat time and space exactly the same with the same rules.
0: Huh.
1: It's just as easy to say move back 10 years as it is to say move back 10 feet.
0: So when you access this, the parallel to Google seems like a pretty good one, is it?
1: Yeah. Mm-hmm.
0: You put in a subject, something you want to know about, and you're going to get good returns, and you're going to get things that are not perhaps relevant to what you really wanted.
1: Absolutely right. And also, you say, well, how does Google do that? Somebody may know, but I don't.
0: Well, it's just Google searches every website on the planet.
1: And how does it do that?
0: It does that that's what computers do. And
1: that's what our mind does as well. You tell it the target you want, and it somehow searches.
0: Yeah.
1: And I guess God wrote the program on this one, but it somehow searches and comes up with the information. It comes up with a lot of garbage, but it also comes up with the information you need.
0: But, Lynn, I know the practical applications of remote viewing. Locating missing children, obviously, that kind of thing.
1: Sure.
0: And I know you've done that. But if that's the kind of access and the kind of field that you can fire questions at and make inquiries of, then can't you begin to ask this great Google of the of God's world, some of the questions that we all want to know about our own existence, about how we got here, who we are, so many of the questions a little child might ask that you literally in remote viewing could probe.
1: Absolutely, and I think that everyone who gets trained in this and experienced in it winds up asking those questions. I have seen very few people who have followed this conscientiously and who have practiced and done their practice and done their work.
0: How could you not?
1: Who have not grown tremendously in the process.
0: How could you not? That these kinds of questions can be probed, I don't know how you could resist probing them.
1: Well, I certainly couldn't.
0: Now, I've heard rumors that even back in the military program when it was going on, there were certain excursions, perhaps, from officially designated targets. Is that fair?
1: That's extremely fair. we we sort of put them under the label of practice sessions. However, we tried at all times to get those targets which would have feedback because we wanted to database the results, and we wanted to find out on things like UFO sightings and all that. We wanted to find out if we could do it, and therefore we had to have feedback in order to learn whether we could or not.
0: Yes. All right. We're here at the bottom of the hour. Hold on, Lynn. Lynn Buchanan, who is a remote viewer, was involved in the CIA's remote viewing program, is my guest. And if you're new to remote viewing, you'll be interested. If you've been around it for a while, you'll still be interested. Don't touch that dial.

something inside that we need so much. 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Or to fly to the sun without burning a wing. To lie in a meadow and hear

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1: He was one of the CIA's remote viewers during that program. He's written a book now called The Seventh Sense, and his name is Lynn Buchanan. He'll be back immediately.

0: Well, all right. Once again, here's Lynn Buchanan. You're not a licensed remote viewer guaranteed to know what the future holds, are you, Lynn?
1: No one is, no.
0: All right, listen, a point of confusion, perhaps, before we go on. You know, your bio lists you as the as a training officer in the remote viewing program.
1: I was the training officer for a while, as well as the trainer.
0: Because Ed Dames also says he had that in, you know, that was in his, too.
1: Yeah, when he came into the unit, you know, he claims he was my trainer. I had been training and was the training officer and the trainer when he came into the unit. He was in line for a promotion to major, but he needed to work in a major's slot. Well, training officer is a major slot, and so I very gladly gave up slot to him.
0: Oh, I see.
1: And so he became the training officer. I still stayed the trainer.
0: Gotcha.
1: It's one of those small worded things that makes a difference in the military that may not make a difference to anyone else.
0: Okay. Well, while we're on the subject of Ed for a second, Ed seems to have... You know, when we're talking about being able to virtually ask any kind of question, the really deep ones we all want to know about, Ed seems to have gone down more of that road than perhaps anybody else, you think?
1: That is a very seductive road,
0: yeah.
1: And many people go down it. The one problem with it is that you have so much pollution in the process that you mm-hmm. have really got to know whether or not what you're finding is true.
0: And then there's that nasty timeline thing, right?
1: That's right. And, you know, if there's no feedback, then you can't know that. But now that we're in the computer age, you can keep a track record on known targets and find out over hundreds and hundreds of sessions how good you are. And how accurate you are on questions of, let's say, the color of an object or the size or the shape or something like that. Then when you do one of these what's called esoteric targets, then you can look back at your track record and say, well, I can't prove it, but I can prove that I'm right 90% of the time.
0: All right. Mark in Tucson, fast blast me a computer question. I can get these questions while we're on the air. It's pretty cool. He says, and I don't know if this is true, Aaron Donahue, a remote viewer of some renown, readily says remote viewing is a cult in nature. Fallen angels, demons have the answers, many deceptive and misleading, others true and based on their immense knowledge. That's... pretty heavy duty. Do you know if Aaron has that view that it's somewhat occult in nature?
1: I think he has that view.
0: He does, okay.
1: I think also, from what I've seen on the Internet, his name is mainly bandied around by him. But from what I've seen on the Internet, he holds that, and he is trying to come up with something that is better than remote viewing and will outmode it. And, you know, I wish him success.
0: Interesting. Now, being completely honest with us, have there ever been moments for you, Lynn, during a remote viewing session where you have felt any sort of, dark force influence that you questioned something that could be darker?
1: Yes. One of my strong points was to access people mentally, and we got an awful lot of targets of people who were, well, like Saddam Hussein. The man's totally crazy.
0: Is he?
1: And he's crazy in a very dangerous way. He's not irrational. He's just under the delusion that God wants him to rule the world, and he's really confused that not everybody else can understand that, because, I mean, God wants it. And so And so he's out to follow God's plan.
0: You know this of the mind of Saddam Hussein because of remote viewing?
1: Been there, yeah. Mm-hmm.
0: Really? I would imagine, yes, an irresistible target. And so he's got that delusion. He wants to rule the world.
1: Yeah, well, it was an assigned target for us.
0: Oh, an assigned target?
1: Yeah.
0: Even that far back?
1: During the Gulf War, yeah.
0: Oh, okay. Well, that leads me to this. If remote viewing works, Lynn, then we just came off, Condition Orange in the country. Terrorism is the word and the worry, and we're all frantic, that's a wrong word, conscious of the real danger of terrorism.
1: Yeah.
0: And so you would think there'd be application for remote viewing, heavy, straight-on application about terrorism in the United States. And,
1: well, there absolutely is.
0: Well, if there is, then doggone it, why don't we have an active program? Or do we?
1: Every question, I've heard that there are two questions that have answers in Washington, D.C. One is that, where is the only place in Washington, D.C. where people know what they're doing? And the answer is the bathroom. And two is that the answer to every other question you can ask in Washington, D.C. is money and politics.
0: Yes.
1: And the money and politics of the situation, right as we moved into the Cold War from the active war, moved out of the Cold War, that situation was such that everyone in the intel community was right on the verge of losing their jobs, and slots were going and money was going.
0: Yes.
1: And what project are you going to cut? Well, there we were.
0: Well, that seems like a satisfactory answer then, but not now.
1: No, it's not. And in fact, I was in Lower Manhattan on 9/11, on the morning of 9/11, four blocks from the building, standing there watching it fall. And when I finally made it back home about 2 weeks later, I was still so angry. And I contacted the people that I knew personally who would be handling the task that we're going to be given. I'm picking words here carefully. And
0: you contacted some old friends.
1: Some old friends, yeah. And they were eager to use us. The president then came out with the thing of think outside the box. And so many of the agents called and actually used us.
0: Oh.
1: Now, that is not to say that the United States government officially used our services.
0: This is saying that agents who were concerned with this did use you on their own?
1: And
0: question
1: that's
0: mark?
1: Right. That's right. And agents who knew about us and so on did. However, that does not mean that the government used us officially. There's quite a distinction there, and you have to be very careful on that one.
0: Well, there probably is a distinction there. But you do have to wonder if they weren't. Well, let's see, what did they know, and how much did they know, and when did they know it, and whether the boss of the agent knew, and there was a wink and a nod, and really it was a semi-official thing.
1: Oh, sure, yeah. Well, those are questions that at that time I just really didn't care to ask.
0: Well, all right, well then here's a good one.
1: Okay.
0: Since 9/11, lots happened.
1: Yeah.
0: But there has not been another major terrorist attack, biological, chemical, radiological, whatever, on the United States. It's gone pretty darn well, amazingly well, actually, in this time. And one has to wonder, well, gee, why has it gone so well? Maybe the terrorists just haven't done a damn thing. Or, on the other hand, maybe our agencies, who never get the credit when they do prevent something, have acted? What do you think?
1: I would tend toward your second one.
0: You would?
1: Yes, I would.
0: Well, okay.
1: A lot goes on in the intel community that never reaches the public and never will.
0: All right. So would you imagine, Lynn, that some of that action that has been taken without our knowledge was supported by information gleaned by remote viewing?
1: I would say that some of it may have, yeah. In fact, there have been indicators, as I watch the news, there have been indicators that that some of it has. And probably more interesting, when we actually invaded Iraq,
0: yes,
1: there were indicators there that Saddam Hussein, who may be crazy, but he's not stupid, you know, had developed a remote viewing force of his own.
0: Oh, no kidding.
1: Yeah.
0: Out of curiosity, you don't know anything about, I mean, a man who had a vision or a whatever, that he was destined to rule the world, ended up at the bottom of a dirt hole in a rather undignified manner when captured. And you wouldn't think somebody with a delusion of world leadership would end up in a dirt hole.
1: That's life. I've wound up some places that I didn't expect before in my life, too. So, but no, I am 90% certain that the condition of Saddam Hussein just even a week before, he was not living in a hole. He was protected and went to that hole in the ground because the troops were coming in,
0: right,
1: and because there was imminent danger. But as far as
0: still
1: hiding in that hole the whole time, he wasn't there.
0: No. Yeah, not living the life though of one who would rule the world.
1: Oh no, not by a long shot. Mm.
0: Now, I've heard a number of things since, that his body is eaten away to some great degree, fatal, ultimately, degree of with cancer.
1: That could be. I haven't looked into that, but I think it could be.
0: There is a report of that he has a gland-type cancer, which will probably kill him before the results or verdict of a trial do. So, but he's now sort of history in a way.
1: Right.
0: And here we are as a nation concerned with what's going to happen. Now, I'm sure you've taken a look or tried to take a look down the road in terms of terrorism. Is there anything you see ahead for us, a bit of a bump in the road somewhere up there?
1: Well, actually, I do. They have not made their last attempt by any means. I think there would be an awful lot of situations where they will rattle sabers and, let information out into the public and then do nothing simply to keep us stirred up.
0: That's what terrorism's all about.
1: Sure, that's what it is.
0: The terror part of it, the not knowing, the being concerned. But I mean in terms of actual occurrences, things that could... Well, maybe we should get into the nature of remote viewing. Once you have remote viewed something, let's say that you remote viewed two buildings coming down or airplanes plowing into buildings, something of that magnitude.
1: Sure.
0: Is that an inevitability, or is there some way it can be changed?
1: The future is very changeable.
0: It's malleable.
1: It is. And, in fact, there have been times already when we have seen the future and have been able to do something about it. This is one of the beautiful things about the fact that time and space can be treated equally.
0: Well, beautiful as it may be, it's probably also very troublesome for people like yourself, because if you successfully call a problem and screech from the rooftops about it, and then it doesn't happen because something changed it, then you look like you made a prediction that just didn't happen, and,
1: sure,
0: and yet your prediction really is what prevented its occurrence.
1: Right, and that has happened many times, and
0: it ruins your record.
1: Oh, I don't worry about that. I worry about the people who were saved, and, you know.
0: Yes.
1: I can sit smug and think, you know, I was beneficial in this one place.
0: Is there any way to tell when you look at an event how whether it has a certain degree of inevitability, you know, a high degree of inevitability, or is everything equally malleable and changeable if you need to change it?
1: I don't know of anyone who has found a way to tell those. I have an analogy that I use about the pond of time. You're a bug sitting on the pond of time, and you see another bug across the pond.
0: Yes.
1: Sitting beside a rock, and you think, oh, that would make a good meal. You go skittering across the pond, and you set up waves in front of you.
0: Right.
1: And those waves can scare away that bug. But when you get there, that rock is still going to be there. There are rocks in the pond of time that we're not going to move. And, you know, everyone has always said that if you change one thing today, then it changes the entire future. Actually, it seems to just take the path of future off at an angle, and it slowly curves back to that next.
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1: But in the end, he's going to win the game.
2: Well, it is a little like playing chess with God, and there are those who would suggest that you're not supposed to do that. Play chess with God. I mean, it really is so close that it's better than an analogy. You might actually be doing that. In a way, you're playing chess with God.
1: It could be, but then, you know, if you're not supposed to do that, why get up in the morning?
2: Well, I guess every morning you get up, you play chess a little bit with God, huh?
1: That's right.
2: I never thought about it that way. So, in other words, as much God-given ability to play chess as we have, we should be able to play.
1: We should.
2: All right. All right, Lynn Buchanan, who was one of the CIA's best at remote viewing, just told us, if you listened carefully and read a little between the lines, that there may have been some unofficial, but official, mostly unofficial remote viewing going on about terrorism, what's going on right now in the United States. Maybe that's why it's so quiet. From the high desert, this is Coast to Coast AM Weekend Version.

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1: This song just seems to fit. It sets a mood. Secrets. No secrets in the world of remote viewing. It's what we're talking about tonight with Lynn Buchanan, actually, and we'll continue in a moment. Well, this is pretty cool. If true, Judy in Orange, California, fast blasts me the following. As your guest was in New York City prior to the actual moment of the 9/11 attacks, did he sense that anything negative was about to happen? One. And apparently,

0: It's also The Seventh Sense, his book. The first chapter, I guess, is available up on the web. Lynn, is that right?
1: That's right. Mm-hmm.
0: A whole chapter of your book. Oh, well, there's a good way to find out if you want to buy a book. A whole chapter.
1: I have always believed in try it before you buy it.
0: That's really generous. Okay. Where?
1: It's at secretsofremoteviewing.com, and that's all one word.
0: Secretsofremoteviewing.com. Well, I think people can get there, and I'm sure we probably have a link or something like that. Cool. One whole chapter. Okay. This is sensitive stuff. I guess it's all sensitive stuff we're talking about, but it long ago occurred to me, Lynn, that if you could remote view, then maybe you could also remotely affect the mind of another person.
1: This is true.
0: Now, you see, yes, but when I asked a lot of remote viewers before about this, they either said, well, I don't think so, or we don't do that, or
1: absolutely,
0: we don't talk about that, or one of the above.
1: Right. There's a lot of hemming and hawing going on there.
0: You bet.
1: The reason I was brought to the unit by General Stubblebine was to do remote influencing on computers, on enemy computers.
0: Okay.
1: Congress had pretty well put out an edict saying, not no, but, you know, expletive deleted no, you will not do mind control, and that's what they saw it as.
0: And, well, yeah. You mean they believed enough in it to actually say, don't do it?
1: Oh, yeah. We were sort of told, I was told the first day that I got there that that under no circumstances would I ever do anything like that, and that General Stubblebine had put me there in error, and therefore, I was to become a remote viewer, but I would not do active mental work.
0: What do you mean, put there in error?
1: He wanted to put me there to do mind control, basically, on enemy computers.
0: Oh, so that was his intent, but
1: his intent.
0: Right. So that was that regarded as your specialty?
1: Yes, because of some incidents that had happened previous to that.
0: Oh.
1: But those are still partially classified as well.
0: Let's see how much we can find out.
1: The thing was that they told me, I mean, that first day, you know, you will not do that, and we don't do that here.
0: We don't.
1: And so on. And so from the first day, it was just understood that I was to be a remote viewer instead of a remote controller.
0: Okay. Let's go back before that a little bit. Obviously, you had a rep for being able to do remote influencing, and how did you get that? I mean, what do you know about remote influencing? What have you done, and what can be done?
1: Well, actually, I didn't know that much about it. It was just sort of a natural talent that has always been there, and it came out one fateful day when I got just absolutely flaming angry, and sort of cost our government several big dollars for computer equipment. And I didn't know at the time that this General Stubblebine, who was our commander, you know, of the intelligence forces, had people out who were trained to spot these events. And so, you know, I wasn't going to...
0: Are you telling me you got angry and that anger manifested itself by ruining some computers? Is that what I heard?
1: And as a result of being reported, General Stubblebine found out that I was doing that. He came out and got right up in my face, and he said, "Did you kill my computers with your mind?"
0: Really?
1: And I was, you know, I was seeing my grandchildren still paying for computers, And I sort of heard this little voice coming out of my mouth saying, yes, sir, I did. And this scowl that was on his face.
0: Oh, I'm sure. But even before that, I mean, did you know that you did it? Did you know when you were doing it?
1: Did you know
0: how you did it?
1: Yes, I've been doing things like that most of my life.
0: Why were you that angry?
1: I had written a computer program, and this other guy had trashed it on the day that I was to show it to the generals of all of the 12 nations who had equipment and operations there where we worked.
0: He destroyed the program?
1: He gimmicked the program so that the minute I started working it, it would bomb. It would bomb out.
0: Oh, he sabotaged you. Oh, now that would make you very angry, yes.
1: Yes, I had spent a good 8 months writing that program, and he did it on purpose. And as soon as it bombed, I looked up, and, you know, the generals were chuckling and all this. And he was standing in the back of the room, and he pointed his finger at me and mouthed, "Gotcha." And I got just flaming angry, and I know better than to do that because of the incidents that have happened in my life. And yet it was uncontrollable, and sure enough, many millions of dollars worth of computer equipment went down. And like I say, I wasn't about to tell anyone that I had done it because they would think I was crazy.
0: Do you know what happened to those computers?
1: Well, basically, they just kind of fried.
0: They fried. Millions of dollars worth of computers fried.
1: And so, anyway, when I was standing there in front of General Stubblebine, he his scowl turned into a big, wide grin, and he said, "Have I ever got a job for you?" And pretty soon there was in Washington, D.C., in a program that I had never heard of. And in fact, when they told me what the program was, my first reaction was, I'm on candid camera, right? Because, you know, I didn't believe the government would have any kind of a program like that.
0: Well, sure, if you can destroy an enemy's computers, that's big time.
1: It does seem kind of like a useful tool.
0: Done with a virus or a mind, doesn't matter. But could you muster the kind of destructive power it took at times other than when you had that manifested amount of anger?
1: No, I haven't been able to do that.
0: Oh, really?
1: And this is one of the things that I would have been doing, was to be there and find a way to develop this ability, to develop control over the ability, and one day hopefully teach it to someone else.
0: Well, look, you know, an awful lot of paranormal occurrence, like things flying through the air, and things associated like that, seem to be associated with young teenage girls with hormones right through the roof, who are just going through an incredible period in their lives when they're just so pumped with hormones and emotion is through the roof. And that's when these things occur, and it sure sounds kind of like that.
1: Yeah, that's what it is. In fact, that's when it started happening to me, is in early teens. And I was one of those poltergeist kids, and I found it extremely fascinating, and actually back then found a way to control it.
0: At least until you got to the computers.
1: Well, no, until I've always had many parallels to...
0: Or did you intentionally destroy those computers?
1: No, I didn't.
0: So it's not totally controllable.
1: No.
0: Mostly controllable.
1: In growing up, my life was quite a bit like Charlie Brown's, and I was trying to impress the cute little redheaded girl one day, and come to find out her father, the Pentecostal minister, was interested in what I was doing and met me the next day as I was going home from school, asked me to show him what I had shown his daughter, and when I did, he and three of his deacons who were with me just had me down on the sidewalk screaming for the Satan to come out of me. And
0: you're dating his daughter?
1: No, I wasn't dating his daughter. I would like to.
0: Had interest in his daughter?
1: I was just trying to impress her. You know, cute little redheaded girl.
0: Well, if Dad thought you had this kind of power and knew you were interested in his daughter right away, you're probably possessed anyway, as far as he's concerned.
1: Well, now that you come to think of it, you know, I don't think I would like my daughter doing that either.
0: Well, with an influencer, no.
1: No.
0: But, boy, that ability certainly would have application in those areas, no question about it.
1: Well, yeah, it would. You know, for the first time ever, this talent that had appeared and that I thought was so neat, for the first time ever, I started questioning whether it was maybe evil or something.
0: Well, if people of the cloth are above you trying to drive out the devil, that's going to send a message.
1: Oh, yeah. I was raised in East Texas, and, you know, if the preacher says it, then God said it, too.
0: Mm.
1: So,
0: That could have almost stunted your growth as a remote influencer slash viewer, couldn't it?
1: Oh, absolutely, it did.
0: An event like that?
1: Yeah, I fought it for the rest of my life until that incident. And then one day, here comes this general and gets right up in my face. And because I told the truth of what happened, I wound up in D.C. As a remote viewer.
0: but then with orders to do remote influencing as well, ultimately, right?
1: Those were his personal orders, but they were basically canceled because we were not allowed to do any active mental work.
0: Is it possible to thought control a person any place on the face of the earth? Is that possible?
1: The possibility is there. You have to be so good and so well-trained and so experienced that all of these people who say they can do it, they can't. And remote influencing is just that. It's influencing. It's probably even more subtle than putting a red label on your product in order to influence people to buy it.
0: Could you, for example, let's probe a little, could you, for example, influence the President of the United States to want to renew the U.S. space program? Is
1: sure.
0: that the kind of influence you could apply?
1: Sure, you could do that.
0: Mm-hmm.
1: Yeah, the possibility is there. The possibility for misuse is also extremely great. I find the whole remote influencing question to be sort of distasteful. And
0: it is.
1: I know how to do it. I developed the protocols for it.
0: Distasteful and irresistible.
1: No, not irresistible at all. I found out the hard way that what goes around tends to come around, and no, it's not irresistible at all.
0: Well, you say what goes around comes around. Are you suggesting to me that there's some kind of cosmic law? I mean, after all, people into the craft certainly believe that what you do can come back to you times whatever. Is there really something like that?
1: I believe so.
0: Oh, you do?
1: We live in a... I certainly believe in the collective consciousness, and we live in that collective consciousness, and when you start hurting other people, you're going to wind up hurting yourself because you're, you know, especially if you're in close touch with that collective consciousness, then you're going to hurt yourself just that much more.
0: Okay. Lynn, I got so fascinated a few years ago with the possibility of millions of minds concentrating on an event occurring.
1: Right.
0: That I experimented 8-9 times on quite a number of times on the radio with a worrisome amount of success. I mean, we produced rain in areas where they were rain-starved. There was no forecast of rain. Damned if we didn't make it rain. We did some experiments, Lynn, that scared me. Really scared me, because I began to play in a field that I didn't know. I had, you know, sort of I was like a kid in a candy store. And we played with all kinds of things I'm sure we should not have played with. It scared me. And I don't understand the nature of it, but it would appear as though millions of minds concentrating on an event to occur can seem to influence it. You believe that?
1: Oh, I absolutely do. Dean Radin has gone into that type of experimentation. Also, Rupert Sheldrake, in his, well, a lot of people call it the 100th monkey theory.
0: Yes.
1: And, I mean, he's got well-developed documentation and proof that, that sure, this can happen.
0: Well, okay, I talked to Dean Radin about this, and I expressed at that time caution, and I was very concerned about it because I didn't know what unexpected results I might get. And when you're tampering with very large forces, unexpected results could conceivably be unpleasant. You could really do something you don't mean to do or have an effect somewhere else. And so just not understanding the nature of it, I withdrew from it and I stopped doing it. And I'm still at that point now. And I said, Dean, should I be concerned about this? Not really worried or freaked out, just concerned and cautious and stopping until I understand more about it. He said, absolutely.
1: Absolutely.
0: You agree with that, too?
1: I absolutely do. Yeah. You know, oops, when you're swinging a hammer on a nail is one thing. Oops, when you're doing something on a global basis.
0: Yes.
1: You don't want an oops at that time.
0: No, you don't want an oops. And there could be an oops, right?
1: Oh, absolutely. There could, yeah. It's very easy, in fact.
0: All right. Lynn Buchanan, stay right there. Listening to somebody who was in the CIA program, the U.S. government CIA remote viewing program. I'll remember that nightline till the day I die when they admitted all that went on with Ted Koppel and admitted all that and millions of dollars spent. Whew. From the high desert in the middle of the night where it belongs, this is Coast.

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1: Well, Mars is certainly in the news right now, isn't it? All kinds of fascinating suggestions about Mars, despite the fact that I see rocks right now. That aside, hey, folks, there's water there. That's what they're saying now. Perhaps even a lot of water, and there was an atmosphere, and there could well have been a lot of big life on Mars at some time in the past, so I think Lynn may have done some work in this area. In a moment, we'll ask about it. Stay right there. Well, all right, an obvious question that I want to clean up here. Lynn, you were in New York and actually saw the buildings get hit.
2: That's right.
1: So, you know, the minute it happened, Lynn, I got a million emails, of course, saying, okay, so where were all the psychics? Where were all the remote viewers? But you were right there.
2: Right.
1: So, an obvious question is, did you have any immediate foreboding? Did you have any idea it was coming, or were you as shocked as all of the rest of us when we turned on CNN? What?
2: Well, I hate to admit it, but I catch myself doing this many times. The night of the 9th, my wife and I were pacing back and forth out on the patio saying, don't go to New York. Something's bad. You know, don't go to New York tomorrow. Don't go.
1: Oh, really?
2: And, you know, it never seems to dawn on me that we have a remote viewer in the house, and maybe I could find out why. And sure enough, I didn't. So the morning of the 10th, I started off for New York. I was supposed to get there at 2 in the afternoon because planes kept breaking down. I finally wound up on 5 planes that broke down in the process of getting there.
1: 5 planes.
2: And
1: there is a message.
2: I got there about 1 in the morning and still had this, you know, foreboding feeling of don't go, but I figured, well, the plane's breaking down is why I shouldn't have gone, and so that's probably what the feeling was about. And sure enough, the next morning I found out what the feeling was.
1: Wow, that's really something. So I guess like a carpenter's house is never finished, a remote viewer just doesn't look around himself or use it to his... I mean, that is one of those things. I've been there with my wife when we say, you know what, this feels wrong, we shouldn't be doing this, we really shouldn't. If you feel... In fact, my wife and I have said, if you feel poorly enough about doing this trip and you feel strongly about it, let's turn around and go home.
2: Yeah, mm-hmm. And then you keep going.
1: That's right. We've always kept going, but we have come to that question. And so when a remote viewer gets to that point, you would think, voila, you'd be right on it. But no, huh?
2: Well, no. In fact, it's actually part of our training. We basically did not do remote viewing until we were tasked. And so, you know, people ask me, well, have you done such and such, you know, and have you done the JonBenet Ramsey? Well, no, nobody tasked me to. At the same time that the JonBenet Ramsey case was there, by the way, there was another case almost exactly like it. All of the psychics in the nation were scrambling to get some publicity by, you know, solving that case. And this other police department down in the South, there was a young colored girl who had been killed about the same way. And that police department was begging for some help. And we helped them, and that case got solved.
1: Well, all right. I'd like to understand how the 9/11 event was missed by the world's greatest psychics and remote viewers. I really would like to understand that. You would think such an event would stand out in the immediate future of humanity like a gigantic sore thumb. I mean,
2: I would expect so. Yeah.
1: An event of that magnitude would be monstrous in the collective.
2: No, I would think so.
1: So, I mean, the question's there. How could something so momentous be missed?
2: I wish I had an answer. I keep kicking myself, you know. Why didn't I sit down and figure something out? I'm not sure that anybody would have done anything about it if I had. But at the same time, I keep kicking myself thinking, you know, surely I could have gotten this. Surely I could have found something out.
1: No, but there is no question, Lynn, that if you had gone ahead and remote viewed that with an eye toward your trip to New York, and then you had written it down or, you know, had witnesses that you said this was in our immediate future.
2: Sure.
1: You'd be, I don't know what you'd be right now. You'd probably be behind a closed door somewhere in some government building or something. And you'd probably have been questioned a whole lot.
2: Yeah.
1: A lot of things would have happened to you, I suppose.
2: Yeah. However, to be fair about that, there have been other instances where we have been tasked and have come up with information that would show that something was about to happen, and we have turned it in, and as a result of taking action on it, the thing didn't happen. Mm-hmm. And it gets back to the problem like you were talking about earlier.
1: And it is a big problem. Credit for things not seen, good things not seen that protect the American people. There is a lot of it. People need to know that. And there's got to be a reason why we have not yet been attacked again, not to say we won't be, but a lot of time has gone by, and you would think retaliation would have occurred had it been easy, so something must have been in the way. People with information, stopping it, whatever.
2: Well, there may be some people working out there. I can tell you, actually, though, that I know this for certain. Anyone who says that they are officially working for the government as a viewer is not being exactly truthful with you, because the government is not officially using any remote viewers in any of the agencies of the government.
1: Well, you know, I've heard the Chinese might be having a program.
2: Oh, yeah. Well, those governments, yeah. I mean, I'm talking here about the U.S. government.
1: Oh, I realize that. I'm building, though, to a point. I mean, if our enemies have it, and if it really works, which you're assuring us tonight it does, and every night you've ever been on, then what the hell's wrong with us? I mean, if our enemies have it, that's too much of an advantage.
2: Yeah. Mm-hmm. Yeah, it's as though, you know, we suddenly stopped using radar and said we don't believe in radar, so we quit using it, but every other country in the world had it.
1: Exactly.
2: It's money and politics, you know. Some people ask me if the government is still using it, and my pat answer is, well, I certainly hope so. They quit telling me things when I retired. I certainly hope they are, but, you know, they would be stupid not to. And, of course, that changes the question from are they using remote viewers to does our government ever do anything stupid?
1: Has it occurred to you that perhaps one reason our government might not be using remote viewers, this might not be a commonly considered reason, would be that in tasking the remote viewers, you would have to give them enough basic information so you might be able to discern some of our government's biggest secrets, because what they would task you with would involve their biggest secrets.
2: There was, I believe, some fear along that line, yeah.
1: Mm.
2: In fact, you know, we did get raided a few times for some of the things that... for instance, Joe McMonagle found out, drew the inside of the absolutely most top-secret product that they were building, Area 51-type work, and actually drew an accurate picture of the inside of it.
1: See,
2: and
1: they,
2: as
1: they,
2: a result,
1: they,
2: we got
1: they would, they would hate that.
2: Oh, yeah.
1: And as a result, what?
2: We got raided.
1: You got raided.
2: Raided. Yeah, they tried to arrest Joe and cart him off to jail for spying because they knew that no psychic could do anything like that, and sure enough, he did.
1: Wow. I had never heard that.
2: Oh, yeah. Yeah.
1: That's some raid. Well, what? How did it come out?
2: I wasn't there at the time, but, you know, they quickly called downtown and got the people to vouch for the fact that it had been tasked to us and that there was no other way the information had come and that it was, you know, it was witnessed. And so...
1: you would think that the filing of a report of that magnitude alone would reinvigorate the program.
2: Well, there was what was quite often called the... I forget how many martini lunches, seven martini lunch,
1: yeah.
2: That people would see the information we had gotten and found out how we had gotten it. And lunch that day was solid martinis or solid alcohol of some form.
1: Oh, yeah. Oh, all right. Look, Mars is big-time news right now. We've got the rover down. We're getting these photographs back. There is wild...
2: By the way, on that, let me congratulate you for being sane and cautious here. I've been listening to your comments, and I'm very impressed with your ability to stay rational on this.
1: Well, that probably means you agree with me.
2: I'm keeping an open mind, but I tend to agree, yeah. Uh-huh.
1: Well, there is a lot of controversy. I mean, there really is. And, you know, I've dealt so long now with pictures of things like ghosts and what people perceive as apparitions. And, frankly, a good 10% of them I cannot explain, and I've posted many of those up. I mean, just inexplicable pictures or what I thought were inexplicable, but the 90-plus percent that I cast off, I know damn well it's a lens reflection, or I know it's this, or I know it's that.
2: Yeah. Mm-hmm.
1: And it's kind of like Mars now. It really is a pretty good parallel. I mean, gosh, you know, you look at a million different images, you do close-ups on rocks, and I don't have to repeat all this, but they do look like pretty much like rocks to
2: sure.
1: me. But you've done some work on Mars, haven't you?
2: That's right, yeah.
1: Uh-huh. It is, after all, pretty fascinating. Gee whiz, water on Mars, it looks like for sure now. Water and at one time an atmosphere, that's the stuff of life. And so it seems like there's some possibility that there might be an ancient civilization or that life of some form might have been or might be now on Mars. What do you know?
2: That's what we found as a collective group in the unit. Now, this was not officially tasked to us, but that's what we found, that there had been an ancient civilization there.
1: Really?
2: That, you know, pretty well just died off because of the climatic changes.
1: Huh.
2: And we gave descriptions, and in fact, one of the descriptions that I gave of one of the life forms, I was extremely surprised when, when they found that Mars rock up in the Arctic, and they found the little microbial-looking things in it. That was the sketch I had drawn, and
1: a sketch of a microbe.
2: Well, I didn't know it was a microbe at the time. I had done a session. See, we were never told beforehand what we were doing, what we were being tasked with.
1: But that was it, life on Mars?
2: Oh, yeah. That was one of the life forms that we found on Mars, yeah.
1: Do you recall the highest in the food chain that you observed?
2: Was civilized and
1: wow.
2: And had buildings and structures and things like that, yeah. This was many, many, many centuries ago. I mean, this was not recent history.
1: I understand. Do you have any sense of what happened to Mars?
2: Basically, the climatic changes caused catastrophic changes in the ecosystem, and it wouldn't support life anymore.
1: Yes. One of the reasons that a lot of people don't like that that scenario is because you get headlines like I'm looking at right now in Nature, came out today, it was on CNN today. The headline is Climate Change, Extinction, a Threat to 25% of Animals. And
2: yep.
1: What they're basically saying is that our climate here on Earth is changing so quickly right now that unless something changes, a quarter of all species on Earth will be extinct, perhaps within our lifetimes.
2: Sure.
1: This is serious stuff.
2: Well, it's serious stuff. It has a domino effect. I mean, think of the human lives that that's going to
1: affect,
2: take as well.
1: I suppose so. Now, I don't think we're on the list offhand, although maybe to some degree in terms of increased mortality
2: list,
1: we are. I don't know.
2: Yeah, but what if, you know, what if one of the life forms that goes away is the grasses? Then you don't feed the cattle, and the cattle, you know, eat humans.
1: Oh, I know.
2: So it's a domino effect.
1: I clearly see that. And I've been screeching and yelling about this for years now, this climate change, this rapid climate change that now they're coming to believe indeed can occur and has occurred in the past.
2: Sure.
1: And may be occurring right now. Right now, in front of us, in our lifetimes, you usually think of these things, you know, in long geologic terms, and you don't worry about it in your lifetime, or maybe even your child's lifetime. It's somewhere out there. But they're talking about our lifetimes, 25% of all the animals on Earth. The oceans are increasing, the ice decreasing in the north and the south, and the world is changing really quickly, and not too many people are paying attention.
2: Sure. Well, you know, how many mammoths have they found with green grass still in their stomach while they're embedded in ice?
1: A whole bunch.
2: Yeah, and, you know, that didn't take place over millennia. That evidently took place during lunch.
1: Yeah. Now, see, if it can happen on Mars to the degree that we're up there looking at nothing but the debris of what was, then it can happen here. And then when you read the headlines saying basically it is happening here, it is happening now, people just don't like that. It's scary.
2: Well, if the people who don't like it just find the solution is to turn off the TV, then it's going to continue happening.
1: Which I might add, they do a lot of that.
2: Oh, sure.
1: When people see something that either scares them or they don't agree with because they're scared, that's what they do.
2: There's always a rerun of Friends you can watch instead.
1: That's right.
2: Yeah.
1: Exactly correct. It's just the nature of the human to want to reject that kind of material. And so I take, is that one of the reasons that Ed Dames will talk about some very dire things he sees? Starvation, for example, mass starvation.
2: Yeah, the doctor has been talking about that for years. Yeah.
1: Climate change, that kind of thing. Radiation from the sun, that kind of, all kinds of stuff like that. Anyway, hold tight. We're at the top of the hour, all right? Okay. Lynn Buchanan is my guest. This is Coast to Coast AM. We're talking about what may be to come.
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1: Those are the relevant phone numbers, and shortly we're going to begin taking calls for Lynn Buchanan. So if you have a question about remote viewing, some of the cool stuff you've heard about tonight, some of this has been actually very new stuff, then you get on the phone and I'll connect you with Lynn shortly. Just a little word here. I was holding this. I was thinking tomorrow night, I'll hit it tomorrow night too. But this is so non-trivial, something they usually don't release on a Saturday. But sure enough, it came out in Nature and hit the news everywhere, CNN, everything else. The headline, climate change extinction, a threat to 25% of animals. A quarter of land animals and plants, a quarter, 25%, could be driven to extinction by another 50 years of global warming, scientists said today. The stark warning follows a major study into the likely effects of greenhouse gas emissions on six biodiversity-rich regions around the world. It found that by 2050... even a medium level of climate change threatened to wipe a million species off the face of the planet. Between 15 and 37% of species could eventually become extinct, the research found. Averaging out the findings resulted in the predicted disappearance of a quarter of land, animals, and plant species. Higher levels of global warming led to a third of species becoming extinct. That's really sobering stuff. That's out in Nature today, and it bears directly, I guess, on what we're talking about. So Lynn Buchanan will be right back.

0: I wonder, Lynn, whether you have looked at this enough to know whether what's happening to Earth right now is some variation of what happened to Mars.
1: I don't believe it is. I think that was more of a natural thing. But we really didn't look into causes to find that out.
0: And well, I mean, it's such a the atmosphere was virtually stripped away. The water, such as it was above the planet, if it's there, is still there, is below the planet or whatever. I mean, that's extremely radical, and there's no large life walking around anymore. So something pretty traumatic had to have happened, I guess.
1: It could have been the same thing that happened, you know, when they think the planet Venus is what stopped the Earth's rotation that one day in biblical history. And that may have stripped an atmosphere away. I don't think there's a way to know scientifically.
0: How do you feel about the Bible and then what you have remote viewed in the past? Have you ever tried to verify through remote viewing anything that the Bible tells us happened?
1: Oh, yeah. And in fact, there's a lot of absolute truth that's, you know, much of it is masked with religious terminology or with religious interpretation, and yet the truth is still there. And the Bible is a good book. It's a really valuable book and has a lot of information that that we need and that we can go by. I wouldn't write that book off in a long time. You know, it has a lot of potential.
0: I've had some reason to speculate on where I'd go in the past if I ever got a chance to travel in time. And my answer has always been the same. To the life of Christ, I would want to go to the time of the life of Christ and verify it for myself. Have you ever ventured forth into such a question?
1: I was given a task one time. I had been doing bad guys and accessing them mentally, doing plans and intentions, and as well as personality assessments, which is a deeper access. And I had gone in to complain because, I mean, it was really tearing me up doing all these bad guys, because you mentally associate with them when you do. I went into my boss and I said, you know, I can't take this anymore. Give me Mother Teresa or Bozo the Clown or something, but, you know, I can't take this anymore. And his answer was, you know, you're a soldier, suck it up and do your job.
0: Yeah.
1: And, you know, get out of my office. And I guess about a week later, I got a target, which was just a personality profile type thing. And I went into it to do my job. And the minute I started the session, I got this sudden awareness, and I said to my monitor, whatever evil you think this guy did, he didn't do it. You know, you've targeted me with the wrong guy.
0: Hmm.
1: And we went on through the session, and finally at the end of the session, I was just glowing inside. I'd never met any person like this, and I actually accessed this person's mind. And just came up, the experience was a life-changing experience. And, of course, when the session was over, he said, okay, well, let's see if there are any further questions. He opened the envelope and pulled the thing out. And our director had taken a sheet of paper, and right in the middle he had written the word Jesus. And that had been my target that day. And that one session was a large turning point in my life. I think it was Courtney Brown one time said, you know, you met Christ at that level. What did he tell you? What did, you know? And the only answer I could give was, Courtney, when you've met Christ at that level, he doesn't have to say it. You know, he doesn't have to tell you anything, you know. And, I mean, it was a real life-changing experience.
0: All right. you remember you told me Saddam Hussein featured himself as someone who would be running the world?
1: Yeah.
0: Mm-hmm. How would you know whether the mind you had read was somebody deeply delusional or the real McCoy?
1: I think when you get to the depth of his delusion, it becomes the real McCoy. I think you're asking, though, you know...
0: How would you tell the difference?
1: How would you tell that God doesn't want him to run the world? That wouldn't be gained in remote viewing. That would be gained by just observing what goes on.
0: But when you're dealing with having met the mind of Christ...
1: Right,
0: I just wonder how you know it's the mind of Christ versus somebody who's delusional and believes it's a fairly common delusion, actually.
1: I see. Because that was the target.
0: And you don't miss the target?
1: That's... You do at times, but I... That one I didn't miss, no. I stress a lot of times the need for training and the need for control and the need for track records and the need for databasing and so on.
0: Yes.
1: I stress it sometimes to the point where people say, oh, well, he's just trying to make a living because he's a remote viewing teacher. But that's not it. I make a very good living aside from the teaching. The need for training and the need for establishing with hard targets that you can faithfully, you know, as often as humanly possible, hit the target and describe it.
0: Yes.
1: That need is there. It's part of the training, and it has to be. I see people who go for a one-day course and workshop in remote viewing, and they come away and they immediately go out and try to save the world by finding missing children and all that. And they, in the process, they tend to destroy themselves as well as everyone else.
0: There would be no way to meet with the mind of Christ and have that experience and not have it profoundly affect your entire spiritual belief system in life and, I guess, everything, huh?
1: I don't think there would be, no. And I was not doing a plans and intentions session, which is a deep one where you get the actual thoughts and everything. I was just doing a personality assessment on this, and so it was actually a shallow one, and it affected my entire life from that point on.
0: Profoundly?
1: Profoundly, yes.
0: Ed had an encounter with Lucifer.
1: Well,
0: I suppose you've heard about that one, huh?
1: Yeah, I heard about that one. Huh?
0: You, on the other hand, very interesting. Wow. There have been some fearful encounters that you've had, because that's a word you used here, is fearful.
1: Yeah. Mm-hmm.
0: And so how do you handle that? I mean, when you're in a remote viewing session and you encounter something fearful, is it a very palpable kind of fear? Do you fear it as though there were a dangerous animal stalking you, you know, the hair up on the back of your neck or what?
1: Oh, yeah. And there are degrees of remote viewing and there are degrees of sight contact which go along with that. If you have what's called the perfect sight contact or the bilocation experience, and you have one of these experiences, then you can, it's extremely real, and you would have the same fear and actually the same trauma as though it happened to you for real. Fortunately, most remote viewing sessions do not go into bilocation, and so you still have that detachment, and you can still realize, well, that's the target. This is me.
0: Is it possible, it is possible, I guess, then, for a remote viewer to actually be in a place?
1: Yes. Let me give you an illustration. One of my students had been wanting to have this bilocation experience, and I kept saying, you're not ready for it, you're not ready, you know, just be patient and all that. But he kept being impatient. Someone gave him a target of a man drowning in mud and being swept away in a mudslide. And I was working with a group of students over in one side of the room, and the student ran over and said, "You've got to come over here quick." Somehow he had bilocated into that person and was struggling for breath. He couldn't breathe, and it got to the, you know, I knew what was going on because I had seen the bilocation experience before, and I thought, and I'm not proud of this, I thought, okay, buddy, you wanted this, then, you know, we're going to let you do this, and I'm going to pull you out when it's going too far. And right at the last minute, I pulled him out. He had come to the point where he knew he would not live through that session. And he had come to the point in that session where he had accepted his own death as being imminent within seconds.
0: Do you believe, had you let it go, do you believe it would have brought physical death?
1: Oh, no. He would have passed out completely, and then the fainting would have broken him from the target, and he would have regained consciousness.
0: Okay.
1: However, there are other things. You know, I have come out of sessions with a broken rib and things like that. So there are those dangers and possibilities.
0: How, pray tell, does one get a broken rib in a remote viewing session?
1: I like to think, I'm very practical, I like to think that when I access the person who just happened to be breaking his in an accident at the time that I was accessing him,
0: yes,
1: and broke his rib, I like to think that my muscles tightened up to the place where my muscles broke my own rib. I am not into the magic stuff, and so I look for logical, plausible explanations on all of this.
0: So you're saying this happened to you, and the way you dealt with it mentally was to just sort of say it's the power of the mind.
1: Yeah. Uh-huh.
0: If the power of your mind can break your rib, then maybe the power of your mind could keep your windpipe constricted to the point where you wouldn't get enough air and would die.
1: Oh, yeah. This one particular student would have passed out from lack of oxygen. But, of course, that would have broken him from the target. And then he would have regained consciousness.
0: Huh.
1: But he was in dire straits. He's sort of a big, burly guy, and he sat there the rest of the day crying. I mean, just shaking and crying. He had had an experience that he did not want to have.
0: And that's bilocation.
1: It's called bilocation, and it can be a very dangerous thing, especially when you bilocate into another person.
0: Huh.
1: And that's always a thing I try to guard my students against. Before they ever get to the ability where they can do that, I teach them the method for getting out of the situation.
0: Question.
1: Yes.
0: Is the bilocation person aware that they're being possessed?
1: The target.
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1: Is it possible that under those uncontrolled circumstances, the person, I suppose not in that circumstance, when you're in the middle of dying, you probably wouldn't sense another person there, or maybe you would, I don't know. I don't know. So is it possible that the person would be aware or could be aware under the right circumstances?
2: Oh, yeah, sure. In fact, one of the things that I personally would do in the hostage crises, the Lebanese hostage crises, is when we access people to find out their mental and emotional state, as well as their physical state, just sort of let them know that there is some comfort there, and that someone was with them, someone was sticking with them through it, and give them some comfort.
1: So they might just feel it as a sudden moment of unaccountable, otherwise, comfort.
2: Oh, yeah, you can cause that to happen. There are controls to let you cause that to happen, sure.
1: You see, just hearing this raises the hair on the back of my neck, because if you can do that, then there are so many things that, I mean, it would be hard to make an ethical argument for most exercises, if not almost all of them in that area. Hold tight. We're at the bottom of the hour. We'll be right back. We are going to the phones. Trust me.
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1: You know, it's occurred to me that one of the reasons for the popularity of this program, something I've always wondered about, is the fact that people want there to be more to life than is apparent. They don't want everything explained. They don't want answers to everything. There's got to be some things you wonder about out there, or it would not be nearly so interesting, would it?

0: Geico commercials, but I think it's because I have a perverted sense of humor, I guess. Lynn Buchanan is my guest, and we really are about to go to the telephone, so stay right where you are. Don't give up hope. I've been just one. I've got a fast blast here from, oh, what a surprise, Anonymous in L.A., California. Sex. Could you ask the question, please, Art? Have Lynn or others ever had sexual experiences while remote viewing? Oh, what the hell? I'm embarrassed to say I have, and it was quite stunning, says Anonymous. So, you know, it's an off-the-wall question, but, you know, why not?
1: Yeah, it's
0: Oh, no kidding.
1: It's really a valid question, but you can tell her that
0: this will bring many to the program, Lynn.
1: I might say darn it at this point, but you know, like I said before, we tended not to get anything we weren't tasked with. Somehow they never saw fit to task us with things like that, you know.
0: Yeah, I know, but if you were making up the list, I mean, now knowing, I guess, hearing your laugh, that certainly is indeed possible. Wow.
1: Well, yeah, if you have a bi-location experience, it's entirely possible. I don't know how much of it would be the target's experience rather than your own, but, you know.
0: You know, 90, in the high 90s, it seems to me, except, say, for, oh, I don't know, government work where we're spying on our enemies, whoever they might be. It's justified and, you know, morally and ethically and all the rest of it. You can justify it. But you know what? Not much else. Maybe helping find lost children and good stuff like that.
1: Mm-hmm.
0: But an awful lot of what you might do with remote viewing or influencing or bi-locating. Ethics.
1: Sure.
0: Boy, ethics here.
1: Yeah, could you bi-locate into the women's shower? Well, of course you could, you know.
0: Yes.
1: And if that's the way you want to spend your time, then I guess you could say, you know, for entertainment purposes only. Or
0: well, you could.
1: But,
0: this will bring many. You can stop right there. I mean,
1: sure.
0: I've never had anybody answer that question before. It's a beaut, and I appreciate it.
1: Yeah, it's actually a very good question. Like I say, there aren't any secrets anymore, even that, you know, mole that tries to keep being hidden can be seen.
0: All right, let's take some calls. I must. First time caller line, you're on the air with Lynn Buchanan. Hello.
2: Hello?
0: Hello.
2: Hey, Mr. Art, this is James. I do a line run from Colton to State Line, Nevada and back every night, and I get a chance to listen to you.
0: All right.
2: On the weekends and
0: yes, sir.
2: Mr. Norrie on the weekdays.
0: Yes, sir.
2: I just have a quick question for your guest. I was unfortunately just now able to get in to listen to you because my antenna was broken. I fixed it.
0: Okay.
2: He mentioned as I was driving that he had classes and students. Was he referring to he teaches classes on how to do this, or was he just saying that he teaches about it?
0: All right. Good. Good question, actually. Lynn, you're writing a book now, so that's...
1: I'm working on a second book, and the first one is out already. And contains actually quite a bit of the training material in it as a reference section in the back. The answer is yes, I do teach the controlled remote viewing, but I teach the full course. I don't go into it when you sign on. basically, I sign on to take you all the way from total novice to total master, if you're willing to go there.
0: Idiot to savant.
1: Absolutely. And it's a lot of work. We go into it at very great depth.
0: How long? How long is it?
1: The training class for the basic is 3 days, but then I send you home with exercises, targets. We keep in touch. Set you up on the database, and we database your work from there on out. You can come back for the basic course as many times as you want to at no cost after that for a refresher.
0: It's like repeating the fifth grade, though.
1: Well, actually, no. There's a lot of material, and I haven't had anybody. Well, I've had a lot of people who've come seven, eight, nine times.
0: Yeah, I was going to say, though, going all the way.
1: Oh, yeah. Going all the way through.
0: Yes.
1: Plan to spend at least a year on it, and that's if you work hard at it. If you make it your secondary thing, you know, and don't work hard at it, don't practice like you should, plan to spend at least 3 years on it.
0: This is serious work to do.
1: It's very serious work, yeah. And we have a graduated program where we teach you the basics first. We hope that you get the basics integrated into your system.
0: People always want to know this. How much?
1: $1,000 for each level of the course.
0: $1,000 for each level.
1: That's right. And I figure at that I'm making about $1.98 an hour because I'm spending generally around an average of around 300 hours after the class with each student. And so, you know, the 3 days of training is just the beginning 3 days where we teach you what to do from there on out. When certain things start happening in your sessions, those become mileposts that tell us when you're ready to come back for the intermediate class.
0: Is there anybody who ever approaches you, Lynn, who, how can I be gentle about this? You know that they're not right for this. Does that happen?
1: Absolutely.
0: It does. And how do you handle that?
1: I generally find out what they would like to do about it, you know, what they would like to do with it, and try to steer them to a trainer who will teach them along those lines.
0: Huh.
1: If they just want it shallow, I keep up pretty well with the training that's going on out there.
0: By the way, speaking of shallow, Lynn, one of the influencing things, main things that can be proven is influencing computers. Yes?
1: Yeah.
0: All right. Well, you know these machines in Las Vegas over the hill from me, even the ones here in town, for that matter, they've got them here. They're nothing but computers.
1: Yeah.
0: And, well, I'm not shallow how, but, you know, I do see the possibilities there, and their financial possibilities, and could a person, boy, they're going to love to hear this downtown.
1: I happened to mention a while ago that I'm not in strong need of money, you know, that I'm not depending on my training
0: but if,
1: to get it.
0: Yes, but if?
1: I go to the money store every now and then.
0: The money store?
1: Otherwise known as Las Vegas.
0: Oh, you do?
1: Sure. I see nothing wrong with it. I mean, it provides a good living for my family, and sure, why not?
0: Oh. So then, is one... They're really going to love this in town? I'm telling you. So you're telling me a person could stand in front of, let's say, a machine. Don't care. Poker machine, one-armed bandit,
1: yeah,
0: you know, the lemons and the cherries and stuff.
1: Let me also explain that it's not as easy as it sounds.
0: Well, even if it's hard, it's going to worry them a lot, Lynn.
1: Oh, yeah, sure. and basically, you can't make it happen every time. It's not remote control. It's remote influencing.
0: Yes.
1: You can change the random hit rate.
0: Yes.
1: In your favor. Sure, you can do that, and you can walk away a winner.
0: And you can bring up sevens.
1: you can influence the randomness to where sevens will come up more often than they would otherwise at a noticeable amount so that you can come away a winner. Sure. Does that mean you're going to win every hand? No, absolutely.
0: Does that mean you're going to win a majority, though?
1: Sure, yeah.
0: Ha, ha, ha. Well, I wonder, of the new percentage of recruits who've listened the last 45 minutes or so, how many will be motivated by sex and how many by money? Wild Card Line, you're on the air with Lynn Buchanan. Hello.
3: Hi.
0: Hi.
3: My my name's Chris. I'm calling from San Diego, California. First off, I'm a first-time caller, long-time listener, and I'm going to thank you, Art Bell, for all that you've done with this show.
0: Thank you.
3: I personally have, for the last year, have been deeply in a ritual practice on meditation, and I've been on my own on this, and I've had some experiences on my own that I haven't been able to explain and been on my own doing, and this is the first time that I've ever come close to anything that's kind of related to what I've gone through. So what I'm looking for here is just I'll share a brief experience and then maybe any advice or comments. A lot of the times when I go into my meditations, I get into a certain state, and I'm not doing this intentionally. I'm just focusing on my breathing, where when I close my eyes, I see black. And after a while, the blackness will dissolve, and I'll be in my living room, or I'll be at the local Starbucks where I've hung out. I've gone back to Tucson, where I've seen friends that I've never met, and I've confirmed certain things. I was able to confirm a friend that I never met, a car that they drove, and I described it to a T and later was there physically and was able to confirm it. And it's never been a point where I know I'm not leaving my body. I know I'm still in my apartment, and it always felt like reality was coming towards me.
0: Mm-hmm. All right, so what, do you have a question from all this?
3: I'm just trying to reach out and see where am I, is this what I'm experiencing sound like what remote viewing is?
1: Let me address three things that he said there. One, if you try to make it happen, it won't.
3: Yeah, I've never been able to. I've never tried to. The more I try, it just so I let go.
1: Yeah, that's right.
3: And when I let go, even the little voice in my head says, oh, I'm at this place. Like last night, I was down at the corner, at my street corner, at the gas station. I said, oh, I'm at the Texaco gas station.
1: Sure.
3: Automatically, yeah. It disappeared.
1: Mm-hmm. Yeah. And it will. The more you try to capture it, the further away it seems to get. Second, the experience you had there could be what Inga Swann calls spontaneous remote viewing. It happens to you. Once you get good at spontaneous remote viewing, it will happen even when you're not totally in a meditative state. And so practicing this meditation is a fantastic way to get in touch with yourself, with your inner self, and it's a good practice.
0: But isn't it a sort of a general thing where you're opening your consciousness damn near randomly?
1: Sure.
0: As opposed to any direction which would be supplied by a remote viewing. Or...
1: And he has no control over where he goes. Generally, he will go to familiar places and familiar people. And this happens quite a bit with the spontaneous remote viewing. You have to add controls to this process in order to target some specific place and have control over it. The third thing I wanted to say was that in controlled remote viewing especially, we sort of build a mini virtual reality with stress on the reality. And it becomes real to us, and yet, unlike, say, out-of-body experiences where a part of you goes to the site,
0: mm-hmm.
1: and people have actually been witnessed at the site, in the controlled remote viewing, you're building a mini virtual reality where your subconscious supplies you with all the information in visuals, smells, tastes, textures, and all that. And this is one of the reasons why in controlled remote viewing, you can never be picked up at the site. You can never be noticed there or even sensed there by dogs or animals or anything, is because you're not going there. The site is coming to you. And so this is, the experiences you're having are all very well in line with the process.
0: Lynn, I've had a really clear, unmistakable case of precognition in my life. One.
1: Is that all?
0: And that's all.
1: Oh, really?
0: And really?
1: That's uncommon.
0: But it was a whopper, and it was waking hours and everything else,
1: yeah.
0: And it was really, really strong, and it really, really happened. In fact, when my car got hit, I fell to my knees watching it happen because I was driven to this window to watch. I knew something was going to happen to my car. Sure as hell, guy got in front, started his ignition, threw it in reverse, hit my car while I was watching because I knew he was going to hit my car. I actually went to my window in this apartment. So it was random that I didn't want it. I didn't bring it on. I couldn't do it again if my life depended on it, and probably even less if my life depended on it. So can you actually control these things? Do you think that a discipline like remote viewing can become so sharp that it can start to control what's natural for you sometimes?
1: Oh, yeah.
0: Or even
1: it
0: extremely.
1: Takes work, it takes practice. And here again, what you experienced was what Ingo calls spontaneous remote viewing. And and you know, it's just another name for precognition. You were basically, your mind was giving you information about something 1 minute in the future.
0: Boy, was it ever. It was like ocean waves washing over me. Someone's going to hit your car. If you're going to hit your car. I went to the window once, and nobody was there out there, and I said, this is stupid, and went back to watch the evening news, and washed over me again, same thing, until it was forced me back to the window, and I watched this guy walk down the sidewalk, get in his car, put it in reverse, hit my car.
1: Yeah. Mm-hmm.
0: And I actually fell to my knees. It scared me so badly. Nothing like that's ever happened again. But
1: oh,
0: it
1: really?
0: Sure did happen once.
1: I'm surprised that it never happened again. It's a much more common experience than most people realize. And a lot of times it happens simply as a life preservation type thing.
0: Unless you're talking about decisions that we make in life. I tend to make fairly good decisions about what to do next in life.
1: Yeah,
0: and a lot of that, I suppose, is intuition when you're faced with a question about direction in your life. Intuition takes over and says, here's what I should be doing.
1: Sure.
0: Listen, your book, The Seventh Sense, exciting about remote viewing, available generally now, I would assume, in all the usual suspected places.
1: That's right. And
0: Amazon.
1: Being a first-time author, Simon & Schuster didn't really push the book, and so it wind up not being on a lot of shelves. And I was talking to Jim Mars one day, and he said, what you do is you advise people that if they have to order the book, order two or three of them, and then when they come in, say, oh, I only need one now, and the other two wind up on the shelf.
0: So it can be ordered, and it's probably up on Amazon, right?
1: That's right. It's
0: all
1: on
0: right.
1: Amazon,
0: that's
1: and it's
0: good
1: on
0: enough.
1: Our website as well.
0: All right. So you, either way, we're out of time, Lynn. It was a blast.
1: Thank you very much.
0: It really was. Oh, you're a great guest. Thank you, Lynn, and good night.
1: Good night. Thank you.
0: That's it, folks. We are out of time. See you tomorrow night when the saga continues, the saga of all that other stuff in life. From the high desert, I'm Art Bell.
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1: From the high desert and the great American Southwest, I bid you all good evening, good morning, whatever the case may be, wherever you may be, across all these many prolific time zones. From the Tahitian and Hawaiian island chains out west, eastward to the Caribbean, the U.S. Virgin Islands, south well into South America, north all the way to the pole and worldwide, on the internet, this is Coast to Coast AM. Good morning, I'm Mark Bell. Lots and lots to do tonight. We will have a sort of a partial open line segment. We will have a guest in about an hour. Actually, we'll have a guest here in a few moments. I know a lot of you, and I'm certainly going to include myself in on that, are sick to death of El Nino. It has had effects from drenching the West Coast with houses falling into ravines and off hilltops. It has had effects across the country. It's warm where it should not have been, cold where it should not be. It actually, in many or most parts of the country, was the warmest winter on record. There was an F5. I don't know if you know what an F5 tornado is, but it is the very worst category through the South. We suffered over 30 dead. I think they're still counting. And I just got a fax from Stan Dale in Australia, down in Perth, Australia. And Stan said, "Hey, Art." Well, I could read the fax, but basically, paraphrasing, it looks like El Nino may not be over. As a matter of fact, there may be some signs that it is once again building. And as you know, those of you who tuned in late the other night, we had a couple of reasons we wanted to contact Stan. And so I've got Stan Dale in Australia on the phone, and we will get to him shortly.
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2: This Osama bin Laden story is perplexing to me. 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I can't rule that out entirely. I wish I could, but I can't.
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2: You know, when I started doing this radio program, Jesse, half of the subjects I was really into, the paranormal, the unusual, ghosts, and things like that.
3: Yeah.
2: The conspiracy stories, you know, I was a little weary about these, other than the Kennedy assassination. And all of a sudden, I woke up I simply woke up. Is that what happened with you too?
3: Yeah, that's when I really started to say, what is going on here? And I started to truly then investigate 9/11. And today, I don't believe the government story of 9/11. Here's the three options. Either we knew about it and allowed it to happen, or we knew about it and participated in it, or these were the dumbest buffoons that could have ever been in charge of our country, who could have all this pre-information. And I started to think they knew it was going to happen. They either are part of it or they allowed it to. There's no doubt in my mind.
0: Now, we take you back to the night of April 10th, 1998, on Art Bell, Somewhere in Time.

0: Well, all right, here's a guy who, using U.S. naval satellite weather charts and reading ocean temperatures, called long before the scientists talked about it, called what was going on out in our oceans, talked about what was building in the oceans, saw the heat signatures in the ocean. It, of course, was El Nino that was building. He is Stan Dale. He's in Australia. And I'm afraid he's got news that you might not want to hear about El Nino. And we'll also talk a little bit about earthquakes, as we did last night. Stan, are you there?
1: I am indeed. How are you going, Art?
0: I'm doing just fine, but I'll tell you this. Here I am in the Southwest Desert where every other day it has rained, and now we are bracing for yet another storm, which will come in probably while I'm on the air tonight. It's been relentless, Stan. I've never seen so much rain in my whole life. An F5 tornado in the south. A lot of people dead yesterday. El Nino has been a disaster for us. What's going on?
1: Well, it's also been a disaster for us down here. The rain you're getting, we're not getting. It's been 2 years of drought, but this is really, really dry down here. What's happening is in the last 2 weeks, the Otis thermal maps that we use from the Navy in Monterey have been showing that El Nino has, instead of continuing to decline and back off, has now turned around. And what we can see is that there's a massive heating of water over east of Japan, and it will take several months, I think, for this to hit the coast of the United States if it continues. But that's the beginning of an El Nino-type event. Even off the coast of South America, kind of west of there, around the equator, just south of the equator, the patterns are starting to turn around and get hotter in the sea surface temperature, which is similar type things what we saw when it started. But if this is the case, it means we're not going to back off of the El Nino effect far enough to enjoy the benefits of, you know, some normal weather. It looks like it's just going to stair step up into a really super bad weather next time around.
0: I have not been following El Nino through previous years. Is this very abnormal? In other words, to have an El Nino, to have it use up its strength and then to have it or another building right behind it, is that normal?
1: No, that's not normal. Normally they have about a four-year cycle between them.
0: Right.
1: And then suddenly we had a couple back-to-back here, and the one that we're in now and just coming out of is the highest recorded El Nino effect, the way they determine it anyway, the Southern Oscillation Index. It's the highest one we've had in recorded history.
0: Well, you and I talked a little bit on the phone before you came on tonight, just for a moment, and you said you're in the middle of a move. You're going to have to move again, and it's because of the drought and the water situation there. What's going on?
1: Well, in Australia, it's a very large country, and a lot of it's desert, and we're over on the west side, and we've had 2 years of kind of drought, not really bad drought here on the west, but more so over in the northeast corner. Anyway, in keeping with what we've been talking about on our website with a lot of other folks, we're getting prepared for a number of natural and perhaps man-made disasters that are heading for everyone in the near future. So we were going to get a rural property where we could start growing some of our own food and have our own water. We searched everywhere we could, north of here and east of here in West Australia. We even sunk some sample bores down in some of the properties we liked, as far down as 100 feet to try to find water. Mm. When we did get it, we were getting a pound of salt per gallon, which is just too hard to drink.
0: Did you say a pound of salt per gallon of water?
1: Yeah. It was mucky, kind of brown junk, and, you know, it's only good for sheep to drink. Nothing else could drink it.
0: My God, a pound of salt for a gallon of water? That's insane. That's almost I don't know how that salinity would compare to the ocean, but it can't be far off.
1: Well, I'm not sure either. I can't remember the figures, but it's terrible stuff. And a lot of the farms that we visited, their dams were absolutely dry and cracked. You know, these mud or earth dams that you scrape out were dry, and didn't look like they were going to get any for a while. And it's been, let's see, five months, I think, here since we've had a decent rain. It was 4 months before we even had a sprinkle anywhere.
0: boy.
1: And, of course, everyone's been hanging out for water. Our Perth water supply, which is for 1 million people in the city here, will probably go on restriction if we don't have a break in this drought fairly shortly. They've already made a public announcement to stand by for water restrictions. So Holly and I thought, right, you know, you don't grow much of anything, hydroponics or otherwise, if you don't have some water. So we went to the Weather Bureau here for Australia and figured out, using some of their maps for 140 years of back information, and figured out which areas of the country, even in the worst droughts, had water at least underground that was drinkable. And we selected that area over in Victoria, which is 3,250 kilometers from where we are at the moment.
0: So that's going to be a very, very big move for you.
1: Tell me about it. We're up to our eyeballs in boxes already. Anyway, we believe in what we're doing enough to go ahead and change our circumstance like that. We've certainly been advising and talking with hundreds and hundreds of other people on our websites and email who are doing similar things in the United States and Canada and other countries that are online in Europe. So we're just kind of joining the rest of them.
0: Well, I hate to be selfish about it, but here we are in the States. What would be, if you were to look for it, Stan, an equivalent relatively, I say relatively, safe spot in the U.S. or in Canada?
1: Well, all I can say, I haven't run the figures for the United States because I haven't got the data. But I think that people, no matter where they live, must try to figure out a way to get fresh water to drink when the mains go off, or when the public water supply may not be available or may be contaminated with bacteria. If this heating continues, we're going to have upsurges of bacteria that we didn't have before in a lot of the water stuff, because it will breed quicker. So above all other things, find a place where you can have fresh water, and for each adult, you know, a couple gallons a day, or a gallon a day at least, available. And I know that there are a number of people using silver, the colloidal silver. Okay, that's one way to kill or to inhibit the bacterial growth. We're talking to a chappie down here in Australia who owns a company that has just patented and released a modification to those silver or colloidal silver devices, which makes it very easy and very cheap to produce the water with even a solar recharger on your battery. So we're looking at ways to offer people, you know, ways to clean up their own water wherever they are, because everyone won't be able to have a bore or, you know, a freshwater well. You don't want to live too close to major lakes, you know, like shoreline or things like that, or rivers, because if the rains over where you are continue, you'll see a lot more flooding. And if we have earthquakes, large rivers and possibly some lakes will change their boundaries. So, you know, you just have to use common sense. I mean, there's not going to be any place that's absolutely safe from everything that could or may hit us. But the bottom line we've said to everybody is you can try to survive all the other and endure all the other disasters that may or may not happen, but if you don't have water, you're not going to be alive to do it. So start at the bottom line, and that's fresh water.
0: Can you give me an overall guess, Stan, at what is causing this incredible heating? In other words, for another El Nino to be building as this one was supposed to be winding down is just beyond reason. Why?
1: Well, in my opinion, it's the sun itself. There's been a lot of data that we've been collecting from from NASA and JPL and various other study groups and universities who are analyzing data from the sun over the last 10 years. And in some wavelengths, there's been a 2 to 3% increase in solar output since 1988. And because of this, we're absorbing more energy down here on the Earth.
0: Mm-hmm.
1: And because of the greenhouse effect and other things which are contributory to this, the effect is just mushrooming. And until the sun settles down, and it's certainly not settled at the moment, if you go up on the Internet and look at the pictures that NASA have up there, or at SOHO or at Lockheed, you will see tremendous tremendous X-ray burst of sunspot areas facing us right now. And, you know, it's only been 3 weeks since we had a super coronal mass ejection out of an area left of that or west of that.
0: People, by the way, should know, Stan, that with regard to the cycle, we have only just begun. we're going to be seeing a lot more sunspots, a lot more magnetic storms are going to be hitting us. As a matter of fact, they're quite concerned about our geosynchronous satellites in that regard. They are shielded, but we're liable to get hit with, they suspect, some pretty big stuff. In fact, I saw an article, Stan, comparing what's going on the sun to El Nino. They said it was kind of like an El Nino on the sun, if you will, or from it.
1: Right. Well, I'd agree with that. There's been two schools of thought about whether this cycle of sunspot activity would be greater than cycle 19, which was the mother of all of them a couple cycles back.
0: Yes.
1: Some say it will be worse, some say it won't be, and that it will peter off. But if it continues like it's doing now, I'm going to have to be in the camp that says it's going to get worse. The magnetic information, which is different than sunspot, the magnetic curve shows an increase in solar activity, and I think it will peak and eventually back off and return to good weather and stuff for us, but I personally think we're looking at about 7 to 12 years of, you know, bad weather associated with solar misbehavior.
0: Well, if it continues to heat, I don't know whether you get a lot of reports about the weather here in the States, there in Australia, but I'm telling you, the tornado season, the violent weather season this year has been absolutely unbelievable, and I'm not even talking about the constant pounding of rain. You should see the desert where I live, Stan. It's turned green. It's really weird.
1: Is that right?
0: Yeah. Oh, it's really weird. Yes, we've had too much rain.
1: In 1958, we had a lot of tornadoes and bad weather during International Geophysical Year. Do you think that what you're experiencing now is more abnormal than that?
0: I don't know if I've got a good frame of reference for it or not. I think this is the worst that I've seen in my adult life. Really bad. The question is, though, some scientists are saying, Stan, this is just El Nino, relax, everybody, it happens. And you're telling me that we've got something new building on the back of what we're experiencing right now.
1: Well, I'm not trying to be an alarmist, but I didn't say anything until I was kind of sure that we have an increase. And we certainly do have an increase, which could continue. It may just be a little hump on the curve, and it'll turn around and cool back off, like it has been doing. But this is the time of year that I usually watch for the thermal increases, normally. And it's coming back at the moment, so all I can do is keep you posted from week to week as we see the trends.
0: All right. One other thing I want to touch base with you on, that is earthquakes. We've got a large number of people in the business of predicting earthquakes. A geologist, Jim Berkland, I had on the show last night, Jack Coles, who has sent information about tremendous spikes. There are people beginning to talk about a West Coast U.S. earthquake pretty soon.
1: Well, we're in the window for or one of the windows for earthquake activity planetary wide. I haven't done a short term look like I normally do with the thermals to see what the earthquake stuff looks like for the next 5 days, but I am sure that the earthquake activity globally has been down 30-40% for the last 5 days, which indicates to me that something is building somewhere.
0: Yeah.
1: You know, some sixes are, in fact, we've already had one just 24 hours ago in the mid-Indian Ocean, I think. There's a couple of other places in the Kermadec Islands north of New Zealand. And these are signs of pressure releasing suddenly.
0: All right, Stan, I'm going to break away at this point. I just wanted to get an update, and you sure did give us that. I really appreciate it. And we'll get back to you soon. We'll do a show soon, all right?
1: Okay, all right. Sounds good. Take care now.
0: Take care, my friend. That's Stan Dale in Perth, Australia. Not for long, though. We'll be back.
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1: Good morning, everybody. It's great to be here. At the top of the hour, J. Timothy Green, a psychologist on near-death experiences, OBEs and such. One of my favorite all-time topics, as you well know. And kind of a different slant on things. Well, all right. I'll move through a little bit of the news, and I do have quite a bit for you in a moment. We'll do some open lines, too.
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2: This Osama bin Laden story is perplexing to me. I just wish they'd come out one day and would tell us the truth about everything. I mean, because my brain tells me we got the guy. But then there's so many other episodes that are out there that tell me, you know, it's possible that we're being deceived. I can't rule that out entirely. I wish I could, but I can't.
0: Now, we take you back to the night of April 10th, 1998, on Art Bell, Somewhere in Time.

0: All right. Let's see the news. Accord reached in Northern Ireland 30 years. 30 years after the violence began, there is now in place a comprehensive plan to end the fighting. It is a sweeping accord. The 8 parties in the Northern Ireland peace talks approved that settlement after a 32-hour negotiating marathon. I hope it holds. There is a new report out in Washington that smoking cigars... Now, do you remember, they kind of said that smoking a cigar is at least very much less harmful to you than smoking a cigarette? Now they're saying it's just as deadly as smoking cigarettes. And, moreover, the number of cigar smokers has risen 50% since 1993. You see, that's because people were told that it's a good alternative, smoke cigars. Now the people who swapped over, quit smoking cigarettes and went to cigars, they're being told, you got to quit. It's just as deadly as cigarettes. And so it goes on and on and on. After touring the Alabama devastation by helicopter, Vice President Gore called the destruction of a tornado and related storms that killed, now the count goes over 40, in 4 southern states, the worst he had ever seen. It was a level 5 tornado. It was horrible. And they are horrible. I used to hunt them, I know. Various quickening news bits. The French government today, this is from UBI, moved to combat an outbreak of what is being called mad bee disease, which the scientific community says is killing millions of honeybees in western France. Mad bee disease, huh? To give you some idea, they report the phenomenon has drastically affected the region's bee population and dramatically reduced production of the area's farmed honey by 60%. That represents more than one-third of the total output in France. Mars news. Dr. Malin has responded on his website to the halving of the resolution which Richard Hoagland told you about last night, and he's giving reasons or excuses, but does in fact admit that the photograph was half the starting resolution. That's very interesting. He said he wanted a wider field of view, and so they halved the resolution. He now admits that. Ever so interesting. In the last sentence of his conclusion, and now I speak of Professor Van Flandren, on his analysis of the new images, Dr. Van Flandren says, quote, "Nothing yet seen on our moon or any other solar system surface besides Earth suggests artificiality to a comparable degree." And he finishes, listen, "that is even acknowledging the bad quality of the so-called raw data." The so-called raw data. Send me the following email, Art. You need to watch Discovery News tonight on the Discover Channel. They are discussing the fact that Florida's reefs are dying in 2 or 3 days. I said dying in 2 or 3 days from lesions. And so is the entire Caribbean. The show is on as I write this to you on the East Coast. And he suggests this to me because of what Ed Dames said. Actually, the title of the email is "Watch Discovery News Tonight, Art." Ed Dames is right about the oceans dying. And then just one more little item, and then we don't have a lot of time. We'll go to the phones. The sound...
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1: Various other things. I was Jimmy in Bakersfield, some kind of strange stuff he picked up in there. These sounds from hell, from the 9 Mile Deep Hole, are available on my website. The rescan of the Ghost Wolf, Archangel, or Sphinx, however you want to think of it. I look at it, I see a Sphinx. An angelic Sphinx. How about that? The new scans are up there, so go take a look. I think you'll find a lot more resolution, and with that additional resolution, I might add, unlike with the Mars face and the supposed greater resolution, it looks ever more like a face. Take a look. It's from the Rocky Mountains, and it's up on my website right now at www.artbell.com. All right, here we go. West of the Rockies, you are on the air. Good morning.
2: Hey, Art, how you doing?
1: I'm doing fine.
2: Listen, I've got a question for you. Last week or the week before, I heard something about the Earth slowing down, its rotation.
1: Actually, El Nino did, in fact, slow the Earth's rotation, yes.
2: Okay. Well, you know, you had Greg Braden on the show.
1: That's right.
2: And his book talks about that.
1: Yes.
2: And then I noticed in one of your, you know, at the top of the hour news clips later that same week that NASA has launched a satellite probe to the sun.
1: Well, we have a probe up there now called SOHO.
2: Well, there was another one that they launched last week, and it got about 2 seconds of airtime, and I'm just wondering if they've gone up to explore the magnetics of the sun.
1: I don't know. It would be a good time. It certainly, as you heard Stan Deo suggest, is getting extremely active, and he believes the additional heating and radiation from the sun are now causing another El Nino to build right behind the one we just got.
2: Okay, and that brings me to the second reason that I called last year, when we were waiting for Hale-Bopp to come through. Prior to its arrival, there was a Native American man doing some Hopi prophecies, and he talked about a second El Nino that was coming and connected it with some kind of a companion with Hale-Bopp that would be coming this year also. Do you remember who I'm talking about? I want to say his last name was Morning Star or something like that.
1: Morning Sky. Robert Morning Sky, yes.
2: Have you heard from him?
1: Not recently, and I should call him, or he should call me, or fax me, or something, and I should get him on the air.
2: Yeah, I'd like to.
1: I remember that prophecy, and that is interesting. That is very interesting.
2: Yeah, I thought it was kind of an interesting parallel. So.
1: All right, let me see what I can do.
2: Appreciate it.
1: All right,
2: thank you
1: very much. It gets hard to follow all of this because events are occurring so rapidly. They really are occurring rapidly. Now, you pay attention when Stan Deo in Australia speaks. This guy called El Nino long before our scientists did on this program, I might add. East of the Rockies, you're on the air. Hi.
3: Hi, Art.
1: Hello.
3: I'm Dave calling from Northeast Kansas again.
1: Hi, Dave.
3: And enjoyed the first part of the program. You were going to have Robert Ghostwolf on.
1: I did.
3: And I'll bet I picked the one night to sleep in and missed him this week.
1: Yeah, you missed him.
3: What night was it so I can shoot myself?
1: I don't remember. It was about a week ago.
3: Oh.
1: And he supplied us with photographs of...
3: Oh, okay, I caught that one. I thought...
1: Well, that's Ghostwolf.
3: But I thought someone had called in and asked if you were going to have him again and ask some more questions. And I thought you'd said...
1: No. If you caught that one, you caught his appearance. What we did do was it took about a week for the photographs to get to me, and I rescanned them.
3: I see. And one question, nothing against NDEs and all that, but with all of the calamitous information that's feeding into you from Australia and from, you know, the Hopi prophecies and everything,

0: was wondering if we might have more concentration on, you know, what us average Joes that are just, you know, the average blue-collar guy out here with a family or no family and the average income can do to find some place, as you had asked the gentleman from Australia.
1: That is safe, or it's relatively safe?
0: Yeah, because, I mean, like, I got a 78-year-old mother, and we don't have a lot of money, but we could move. A good place with a good water source is always Arkansas. They have a lot of, especially with the solar flares that Dane and everybody were talking about, they have a lot of limestone caves.
1: Well, there's a lot of ways of looking at it, and the average Joe, like you and me and everybody else, there's only one thing we're all going to do. You know what that is?
0: Well, I'm not quite sure, but I'll wait and let you tell me.
1: All right, and so I shall. We're all going to die. Whether you move from here to Arkansas, wherever you go, our mortal lifespan is extremely short. Very, very short. I mean, we are here, but a cosmic, even a blink of the eye does not do justice to the tiny little bit of time that we occupy this world. So, I think an overarchingly important question is whether or not, once we leave, and it won't be long, is that it? Is that all there is? Is it eternal blackness, complete lack of consciousness, a complete lack of existence, or do we go on? Now, whether or not this is a more important question than where a good water source would be, I don't know. But I know it's really important. At least it is to me. West of the Rockies, you're on the air. Hi.
2: Yeah, Mr. Bell, I think I figured out what the government is.
1: You have?
2: Yeah, I think that they refuse to help people individually because they're too busy pulling wool over your eyes saying that they're helping everybody.
1: Yeah, to me, that's true.
2: To me, that's like wanting to buy everybody a shovel, and maybe somebody, this guy don't want to be a ditch digger.
1: Well, it's a little bit like that. That's exactly right.
2: I really think it is.
1: I wonder if they have a U.S. government lie department. I mean, somewhere they got to make all this stuff up, right?
2: Well, that's like all the stuff that they like toilet seats and that they spend an outrageous price for.
1: Probably the same department, just a different area.
2: Well, I was thinking of next time my property taxes due, I was going to send them a Black & Decker power saw and tell them to keep the change.
1: Well, in that case, write to me and I'll send you a file.
2: Okay. sounds good.
1: I'll see you later. Don't do that. I mean, when you send taxing agencies things like Black & Decker power saws, they don't respond well. Wildcard line, you're on the air. Hello.
3: Hi, how are you?
1: I'm fine. How are you?
3: Pretty good, I guess.
1: Cool. What's on your mind?
3: Well, I've been wanting to get through to you for some time now. Let me turn my radio off here.
1: Oh, good move. I hear something of a southern accent, I think, in your voice. Where are you calling from?
3: I'm calling from Virginia.
1: Good guess.
3: I've been listening to you now for quite some time.
1: Have you yet felt tinges of insanity closing in because of it?
3: No, tinges of enlightenment.
1: Well,
3: good. And excitement and
1: it can go either way.
3: And anticipation, just saying, like, man, I found myself the other night tuning into 1 o'clock in the morning. I said, I'm going to listen to Art Bell for a few minutes, and then I'm going to head off to bed. I said, I got to get up early in the morning. Okay, I found myself at 6 o'clock in the morning turning you off because you were through. You were finished. You were over.
1: Well, I feel some guilt about that. I understand that happens, and people write me really nasty letters about it. They really do. I mean, they don't expect to get involved in Hook, but somehow they do, and the next thing they know, the sun's coming up, and they're in trouble, you know, because they got to go to work.
3: Oh, yeah. Hey, listen, I know all about that. Let me tell you that I absolutely love your show.
1: Thank you.
3: And listen to it quite frequently and have been informed of a lot of things that I have wondered about and didn't know about, wasn't quite sure about. One of the main reasons that I'm calling is I'm wondering how in the world that I can gather some kind of information further in depth on paper from the screams from hell, from the deep caverns of the earth that I heard the other night on your program. They were absolutely bone-chilling, if I might add.
1: Well, some people found them that way. People reacted. It's really an interesting study, actually, the way people are reacting. Some people hear things in the voices. Some people laugh at it, but it's kind of a nervous laugh. Other people think it's a complete hoax. I frankly don't know. I was sent the facts. The story really did run. The Associated Press ran the story. The story ran in, I think it was Sweden or somewhere or another. I've got it here. What I'll try to do is get the story on the website, or somebody can send me the Associated Press copy. I had it a couple of weeks ago, and I don't know what I've done with it, the original AP story. And we'll get it up on the website, along with, of course, the sounds we've got up there now.
3: How long are the actual sounds running? I mean, what...
1: You know, I haven't timed it. It seems like it's about... It's probably about a minute or under a minute.
3: Okay. Because I know last night you ran, I guess the entirety was like 30 or 40 seconds.
1: Yeah, there you go. You know, under a minute.
3: Something like that.
1: Sounds like an eternity, no pun intended.
3: Yeah, yeah. I will say this. I have, and you know, and I know that you got a full program ahead of you here.
1: I do.
3: But I was wanting to just say and maybe admonish some of your listeners, and I know that dealing with the spirit world can sometimes be frightening, and I know that there were some folks calling in the other night, and I tried all.
1: Oh, listen, I've got to break away because I'm going to the top of the hour news, but we're just about to deal with the spirit world. Stay right where you are. This is Coast to Coast AM.
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1: Good morning. In a moment, J. Timothy Green, Ph.D., Dr. Green. We're going to be talking about near-death experiences, because that's how he began his quest, and then he moved to OBEs and beyond. We've got a lot of fertile ground to explore with Dr. Green coming up in a moment.
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0: Now, J. Timothy Green, Ph.D., is a clinical psychologist in private practice in Irvine, California. He is a leading authority on near-death experiences. Dr. Green published one of the very first studies documenting this phenomenon in a very large group of people. Since that time, he's been involved in transpersonal psychology in general, and more specifically, lucid dreaming, out-of-body experiences, and shamanism. He has mastered the art of lucid dreaming and has learned to induce out-of-body experiences from the sleeping state. He is currently involved in an advanced three-year program in shamanism taught by Michael Harner. He has been widely published, and he is currently working on a book entitled Entrance into Light, which should be published later this year. Dr. Green, welcome to the program.
1: Well, thank you. It's a pleasure to be on your program.
0: I think there are two overarchingly important questions for human beings. One is, where did we come from? And the other is, where are we going?
1: Uh-huh.
0: Everything in between is a short little cosmic blink. We're not here very long.
1: I would agree with that assessment.
0: So a lot of what I do on the air concentrates on where we came from.
1: Uh-huh.
0: We've had great arguments about that. But equally important is where we're going. And when we die, which we are all presently destined to do, unless there is some great advance shortly, where, Doctor, do you think we go?
1: Well, if you talk to people who have had near-death experiences, they will say that you go into an incredible realm that is filled with light and love, and which to them provides compelling evidence that they survive physical death.
0: Do you believe them?
1: Absolutely.
0: Absolutely.
1: And I should point out that the first person to coin the term near-death experience was Raymond Moody in a book called Life After Life in 1975. I read his book in 1977. In 1980, a psychologist named Kenneth Ring at the University of Connecticut followed up Raymond Moody's study with a more scientifically sound study. Now, I had read those two books, but I was still skeptical enough to want to go out and interview people personally and to hear their stories and to kind of do my own clinical interview. In doing so, I became completely convinced that these people have had a profound spiritual experience. And I should say this, too. I do not know of any other researcher who has bothered to take the time to go out and talk to these people who has not come away with the conclusion that this is indeed a profound spiritual experience.
0: I have to agree with you. I talked to Ray Moody, Dr. Moody, a couple of days ago, as a matter of fact. I'm going to have him on again shortly. So you believe it's real?
1: Absolutely.
0: Absolutely real. All right.
1: Absolutely. No doubt in my mind, after speaking to hundreds, literally hundreds of these people, that they are a cross-section of the adult population, and actually in the child population, and that they are in no way, is this some type of disturbance, psychological or physiological disturbance or anything. These people report a profound spiritual experience. And I think the best evidence of that, of the fact that this is indeed truly a spiritual experience, is that what we found out since the beginning is that these experiences do not occur only when a person is close to death. And that's something that I have been trying to bring to the fore and shed light on.
0: In other words, you're suggesting that there are other ways to get there other than nearly dying or dying for a period of time.
1: Absolutely. See, for instance, the International Association for Near-Death Studies, way back in 1980 when they were forming, and this was the group that whose mission is to study near-death experiences, they started receiving letters from people. And all of the letters said basically the same thing, which was, I had an experience like the one you're describing, but I was not near death. Now, at that time, they were trying to carve out a field of investigation, and they couldn't include anything, so they made a conscious decision to include only death experiences. But if you, for instance, an out-of-body experience is one of the things that is associated with a near-death experience. But if you go to the literature on out-of-body experiences, you find that only 10% of out-of-body experiences occur when a person is near death.
0: All right. Before we're going to rapidly move forward, but before we do, and away from NDEs, there really are a couple of questions I have. For example, not everybody who's had an NDE has had a necessarily good experience. There's a study underway right now that's looking at people who have had terrible experiences going on in Britain. And now it's not as easily researched, because if you have a hellish experience, you're not very likely to come back and start telling the world about it.
1: Right. That is the problem with that type of study. And they have studied that here in the United States, and they find that a very small percentage of people are willing to admit to having had a hellish experience.
0: That's right.
1: It's less than 1%. But your point is very well taken, is that if you've had a very bad experience, you're probably less likely to tell anyone about it.
0: Do you think that are there good analogies in your work? In other words, most people experience the light and the warmth and the love and the relatives and all the rest of it. Is that what we think of as heaven? Is that heaven?
1: Well, I think that that's what many people have described as heaven. Yes, I certainly think that this is one spiritual experience that people have described throughout recorded history, and there actually are a number of good books now by especially professors of religious study who have gone back and studied and shown that this experience is not something that's new or unique or the result of modern-day resuscitation techniques, but this experience has been described throughout history.
0: How do you rule out physiological explanations? There are doctors, many prestigious doctors, who have gone on things like 60 Minutes in 2020, and they have said, look, when a person begins dying, the brain begins dying from the outside, moving inward.
1: Mm-hmm.
0: So the experiencer would see a bright spot of light toward the center of the brain, and various drugs are being pumped into the body, the body's defense, I suppose, or a way to get you through the dying experience and to make it easier for you. I don't know exactly what the chemicals are, but that is the physiological explanation they give for the NDE. How do you rule that out?
1: Okay, well one thing is people have said maybe this is a massive rush of endorphins.
0: Sure.
1: Which is a naturally occurring opiate in the body. Now that is a reasonable hypothesis, but it's also a very testable hypothesis. You could actually get a number of people in the laboratory and give them endorphins and see whether they report this. And I think that if you gave them a massive amount of endorphins, they'd say it was a very pleasant experience, but they would not say they had a near-death experience. The other thing people have said is maybe this is temporal lobe epilepsy.
0: Uh-huh.
1: It would be very easy to put people in two groups, those who were known to have had temporal lobe epilepsy and those who were not, and ask them who had near-death experiences. See, so these people come up with these physiological explanations, but no one has ever taken the time to try to prove it. Let me point out one other thing, and I think this is the strongest argument against some kind of dying brain hypothesis.
0: All right.
1: Is that these experiences have been shown to occur in people who are not near death quite frequently. And I think that in itself argues very strongly against any kind of dying brain.
0: Well, then let's try this avenue. What does it argue for in terms of what happens to us when we die? Whether it is a traditional Christian, you know, sort of heaven and angel floating around up there type thing, or whether we are reincarnated, whether we come back again and again, or, you know, what the final disposition is, as it were.
1: Well, I have no idea, because the testimony of near-death experiences is obviously in the beginning stages of any apparent afterlife. So, quite frankly, I think that if I was just going to comment based on what I've heard from people who've had near-death experiences, I really couldn't give you a final outcome
0: Okay. Then how about this? One of my best friends is Danion Brinkley.
1: Right.
0: There are certain things that I know to be completely, absolutely, 100% true about Danion. One of them is that he has a continuing, though fading, psychic gift, which began most strongly after his first NDE, and still can be proven again and again today. I mean, Danion's for real. He acquired some sort of psychic ability following the NDE.
1: Right.
0: How many people that you have interviewed experienced something similar, perhaps to a lesser degree, but a psychic ability they did not previously have?
1: It's very common, and I can say there were three very good studies in the early 70s, one by Bruce Grayson, one by a man named Core, and one by Kenneth Ring, all of which showed that you are significantly more likely to have psychic abilities, such as Danion has, following a near-death experience. So it's
0: any physiological explanation for that? Are they able to do CAT scans or something or another and determine that, oh my, look, activity in a part of the brain we haven't seen before? Is there any
1: Melvin Morris, who is a pediatrician in the Seattle area and did a great deal of study on children, near-death experiences in children, has postulated that the right temporal lobe is the seat of or the area of the brain that mediates this, just like, for instance, the left temporal lobe mediates language.
0: Mm-hmm.
1: So you have to have an intact left temporal lobe to be able to speak correctly. And he has said that he believes that there is this area deep inside the right temporal lobe that is stimulated, and that is the it's not that it's the cause, but it is the underlying mediating aspect of the brain that mediates this transcendental experience. And quite frankly, there's a great deal of evidence in other areas. For instance, people who are shamans are really people who have mastered this art of ecstasy. In other words, they are someone who has learned to be able to go in and out of their body at will and with a purpose. And a lady who I know named Sandra Ingerman has written two excellent books called Soul Retrieval and Welcome Home, allowed herself to be hooked up to EEG machines.
0: Right.
1: And they found that she had a definite increase in theta waves in this particular area.
0: Excuse me, theta waves?
1: Theta waves, which are it's just before sleep, just as you're kind of drowsy and falling into sleep.
0: Right.
1: So she had a definite increase in her right temporal lobe in theta waves.
0: Would it be true then, I'm no brain surgeon, but would there be, by necessity, new neural connections that would be made to allow that portion of the brain to become actively involved?
1: Well, I'm not a neurologist either, and I really don't know the answer to that.
0: Okay. One would almost imagine that would have to occur, but who knows. So anyway, the bottom line is, you are convinced this is absolutely real. Not some wish, some hope, that there is more to us than we appear to be physically in the short time we're here.
1: There's all kinds of evidence that shows that that's not true. For instance, people who have near-death experiences will quite often say that they see dead relatives and friends during their experience.
0: That's right.
1: Now, Melvin Morris went and talked to children. Now, if you asked a child who would they want to see if they died, they would probably say, I would like to see my mother and father.
0: Right.
1: We have never found a child who has said they saw their mother and father during a near-death experience unless their mother and father were dead.
0: Oh, my. You're right. That's... That's very interesting. How wide is that study?
1: Melvin Morris? He studied hundreds of
0: hundreds.
1: Children.
0: But they saw grandparents?
1: They would see grandparents. They would see siblings who had died. They would see pets. But they would never say that they saw anyone who was still alive. And if this was just some type of hope or wish fulfillment or something like that, you would expect children to say that, well, I
0: Absolutely.
1: Saw my mother and father.
0: Absolutely.
1: We don't see that. There are actually are we have records of people who saw someone during their near-death experience, and they did not know that the person had died. So in other words, they came back and they said, "I saw Uncle Charlie," and the last time they knew, no one had told them that Uncle Charlie had died.
0: Right. These would seem pretty good proofs, all right. Another thing that NDE experiencers report, Danion certainly did, was a life review.
1: Correct.
0: A life review in which you experience that which you inflicted on other people, good or bad.
1: A life review is usually described as like a three-dimensional reliving of your entire life. So in other words, you see, and people will say it actually happens very quickly, and yet at the same time, paradoxically, they have as much time as they want to look at each frame of this, like, kaleidoscopic image of their lives. And they also are able to see which aspects of their lives were good and which were bad. So it's as if they're making the judgment on their own.
0: How common is that?
1: That's not quite as common. It's about 10% of people who have near-death experiences will report a life review. So it is not one of the more common aspects of a near-death experience.
0: Well, what about those who have experienced NDEs? How then does it change their lives? In the case of Danion, he went from being a true bastard to a person who now helps people understand the nature of dying. He does hospice work. He's right. For real. That's a 180-degree change. Is that typical?
1: Very typical. I have never spoken to or even heard of anyone who's had a deep near-death experience who has not said, first and foremost, I am no longer afraid of death. And when they say this, this is not some type of superficial reworking of how they hold it. People who've had a deep near-death experience are convinced in their own mind that they will survive physical death, and they look upon death kind of the way you or I would look upon coming home after an extended stay in a foreign country. I mean, they really look forward to it.
0: You know, you are so correct. Danion was in the process of dying. He had several brain aneurysms, and I flew back, and I was with him.
1: Mm-hmm.
0: And you should have heard the guy.
1: Yeah.
0: He was saying, look, no problem. Don't worry about it. I know what's coming. I'm not afraid.
1: Mm-hmm.
0: And he wasn't.
1: I had a couple of friends over here who had near-death experiences one day, and they were smoking. I said, guys, you guys should quit smoking. And they laughed at me. They really do not care.
0: Now, I'm particularly interested in that because I am a smoker. You say they laughed at that, huh?
1: They laughed at it because they're absolutely unafraid of dying.
0: Oh, that's remarkable. All right, doctor, hold on. We're here at the bottom of the hour. Maybe I'll think of it in a whole new way. Good morning, everybody. I'm Art Bell. Dr. Green is with us. He'll be right back, as will I.
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1: J. Timothy Green, Ph.D., Dr. Green, is a clinical psychologist who began researching NDEs a long time ago. And we're about to move from them, but not really, into ways to achieve the same sort of, altered state. I wonder if that's the right word. Probably not. Anyway, you can do it without nearly dying. We'll tell you about that in a moment. The weather is bad. That's an understatement. And there was Sandeo saying he's seeing signs of another building, El Nino, right behind this one. Isn't that just ducky?
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2: You know, when I started doing this radio program, Jesse, half of the subjects I was really into, the paranormal, the unusual, ghosts and things like that,
3: yeah.
2: The conspiracy stories, you know, I was a little weary about these. Other than the Kennedy assassination, and all of a sudden, I woke up. I simply woke up. Is that what happened with you too?
3: Yeah, that's when I really started to say, what is going on here? And I started to truly then investigate 9/11. And today, I don't believe the government story of 9/11. Here's the three options. Either we knew about it and allowed it to happen, or we knew about it and participated in it, or these were the dumbest buffoons that could have ever been in charge of our country, who could have all this pre-information. And I started to think they knew it was going to happen. They either are part of it or they allowed it to. There's no doubt in my mind.
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0: Back now to Dr. Green. Dr. Green, I should ask you right away, do you have a website of any sort up?
1: I don't have a website, but I do have an email that people could...
0: email you?
1: Yes.
0: Oh, excellent. All right, fire away.
1: It is Giuseppe Verdi, J-O-S, P as in Paul, E as in Edward, same word, V as in Victor, E-R, D as in David, E, at AOL.com.
0: All right. I guess in trying to understand the nature of all this, I've had a number of guests, and my audience, I think, is pretty well aware of what an OBE is.
1: Mm-hmm.
0: They're also aware of the fact that I have never done it.
1: Uh-huh.
0: I have come into this sleep paralysis point.
1: Uh-huh.
0: I've been there,
1: uh-huh,
0: done that, but it just scares the hell out of me.
1: Well, see,
0: and I always jerk myself back.
1: If you are afraid of it, that's going to be the biggest barrier that you have to,
0: yep,
1: actually having experience.
0: Right.
1: If you have had this sleep paralysis, you're very, very close to having an out-of-body experience.
0: I know.
1: From the sleep state. Let me say something. The best way to understand this entire issue is to use the concept of ecstasy. Ecstasy is a word that comes from the Latin ecstasis, which means to stand outside of oneself. So understood correctly, ecstasy is the experience of finding your conscious awareness outside of your physical body. Now, this occurs when people are near death, in a near-death experience.
0: Mm-hmm.
1: It occurs also during a lucid or conscious dream, and that is simply a dream in which you, at some point during the dream, become aware that you are dreaming. And many conscious or lucid dreams take on transcendental aspects that are quite common and quite similar to near-death experiences, as they should, because they're both experiences of ecstasy. And the third experience of ecstasy is an out-of-body experience. And finally, the highest form of ecstasy is that which you find in shamanism, because a shaman is a person who has mastered the art of ecstasy, is able to do it at will and with purpose. So all four, and this is what I've really been trying to bring out in the things that I have written, is that these really are the same underlying phenomenological experience, but they happen at different times.
0: Hmm. How are you able to document that an OBE, for example, is in the same realm as an NDE? In other words, do people out of body meet dead relatives?
1: Yes. Actually, there's a wonderful study by two psychiatrists at the University of Kansas, and their book is called With the Eyes of the Mind. And they did a very large study of people who reported out-of-body experiences.
0: Uh-huh.
1: One thing they found is that the average person who reports an out-of-body experience is pretty typical of the average American in most ways. The other thing that they found is that about a quarter of out-of-body experiences start to take on transcendental features. For instance, people start going down a tunnel, seeing light, seeing dead relatives and friends.
0: Really?
1: Having this wonderful sense of peace, calm, and painlessness that is described so often by people who have near-death experiences. So,
0: ecstasy, an interesting term for it. In other words, any time, for whatever reason, that you're out of your body, you're experiencing ecstasy.
1: Your experience of ecstasy as I'm defining it, which,
0: yes,
1: is the it, that is, we usually, when we think of ecstasy, we think of it in emotional terms. But the ancients used the word ecstasy as when they used it, they were thinking of the out-of-body experience. It's a very interesting thing because 95% of cultures believe in out-of-body experiences. That they occur sometime, either during sleep or during trauma or something. In our culture, up until the last couple of decades, we probably, anybody who said they had an out-of-body experience was probably told they were crazy.
0: Mm-hmm.
1: And yet it happens very, very frequently. In fact, probably somewhere between 1 in 10 and 1 in 4 people during the course of their lifetime will have an out-of-body experience.
0: Mm-hmm.
1: 1 in 20 people will say that they can have out-of-body experiences at will, which is absolutely remarkable. It's absolutely amazing thing.
0: Have you done it?
1: Well, what I did I learned the art of lucid dreaming, which is you become conscious within the dream state. And now it took me 3 months of studying.
0: Okay, I don't even understand that. You become conscious within the dream state.
1: In other words, you're dreaming, and something happens in the dream, and suddenly you say, "Oh, I am dreaming." And you can become as conscious as you are in your everyday life, and yet you are suddenly in this dreamscape, which looks for all intents and purposes real. You can touch things, you can walk around, you can fly around. You are as conscious as you are in your normal everyday life.
0: In every sense of consciousness?
1: Correct. Everything. You can think logically. You can decide to do things. You can decide not to do things. And the entire time you know that your body is laying somewhere asleep.
0: Are you aware of all your surroundings as much as we are right now?
1: Absolutely.
0: In the physical?
1: Many people who have lucid dreams will say they it's so real they cannot. It's very difficult to even believe that they're dreaming. Actually, I had the other night a dream which seemed so real I couldn't believe that I was dreaming. And this is very common, but the point is, during a conscious dream, you are having an experience of your conscious awareness outside of your physical body.
0: Huh.
1: Now, many people after, and this has been my experience, after about 18 months of having many, many lucid dreams, I started having out-of-body experiences from the sleep state.
0: Spontaneously.
1: And there's like a natural progression where you start to have dreams, then lucid dreams, and out-of-body experiences from the dream state.
0: So then this begins happening more and more spontaneously. Boy, I don't know why. It's scary for me. Now, most of the people I've interviewed said, oh, it's silly. There's no danger.
1: Absolutely. There's no...
0: You do, huh?
1: absolutely no danger. You see, I believe that you could teach anyone to have a lucid dream and an out-of-body experience. And I have started to do this. I really believe that this is a legitimate therapeutic modality for many, many people. But what you have to do with some people is work with them a little bit. For instance, as you said, if you have any fears around this, it's not going to happen.
0: The fears, I think, are a natural thing. My God, for anybody who likes to be in control,
1: right?
0: To yield control completely, to allow this paralyzed, and then you hear this loud buzzing sound.
1: Right.
0: I've gone there, believe me, but it is so frightening. There's no way that I can let go of it. I intentionally yank myself back from it. Usually, I startle myself, and I'm back. Thank goodness. And I'm.
1: If you could do some work around that fear and relax and allow yourself to have the experience once, that would really get you over that fear. For instance, the other thing that happens to many people, and this is what really kept me for a long time from having experiences, is a belief system. I believed that other people had these experiences, but I didn't believe it would ever happen to me. And it wasn't until I started having lucid dreams and out-of-body experiences that I, in retrospect, was able to see how much that belief system was interfering with me being able to actually have the experience.
0: All right, you're a clinical psychologist.
1: Right.
0: You have published on these things. Now,
1: correct.
0: Your peers read this material.
1: Correct.
0: What do they say?
1: Well, it's fascinating to me because there is a very small group of people who are very, very interested in this.
0: Yes.
1: And if you do bring it up to colleagues, they'll say, that's interesting, and then they pretty much just kind of... I don't know what they do with it, but I believe it's the absolutely most fascinating thing happening in psychology right now.
0: Oh, I agree. Have you been ridiculed because of it?
1: I'm sure people say things behind my back, but I have never had anybody say anything to my face. I've had people disagree with me, but I have never been censured or I've never suffered professionally because of this.
0: Uh-huh.
1: But it is really when you start to talk about this, you really need to address the general population because professionals are very loath to get involved or be associated with this.
0: I know. Are these the same realms then, from lucid dreaming to out of body to near death? Are they all the same realm? And if so, what does that tell us about that realm?
1: Well, I do think that they are the same realm. And what it tells me, and I think it's very important to understand this from a psychological level, is that if you can somehow stop or interrupt the functioning of your ego,
0: uh-huh.
1: you can actually be introduced into this realm that people have always called supernatural or spiritual. Now, let me point out, this can happen during a near-death experience, but it can also happen during what I would call a surrendering of the ego, or what I the term I like the best is ego sacrifice, because the word sacrifice comes from the Latin sacrificer, which means not to give something up, but to make sacred. So if somehow you are able to sacrifice ego long enough and completely enough, you should come into contact with direct spiritual experiences. Now, having said that, it is extremely difficult for the average person to give up their ego.
0: You betcha.
1: There, for instance, in Eastern philosophy, they say that you have to meditate for many, many, many, many, many years and to do this. And the vast majority of Americans are not willing to do that. But what I think is very interesting is that there is a period of time during which we all give up our ego. And let me point something else out. From Freud on up to present day, psychoanalytic theorists all are in agreement that the ego is nothing more than a mental construct. So it's just an interwoven set of beliefs, ideas, perceptions, memories.
0: Mm-hmm.
1: And the other thing that they all agree on is that the ego has to be functioning to have any existence. So in other words, if it is not functioning, it ceases to exist. Now, as I was saying before, it's very difficult to get the ego to stop functioning. From the moment we wake up in the morning, we're talking to ourselves, we're taking in perceptions from the external environment, and our ego is functioning. When we fall asleep at night, we all, in a sense, die to our ego. And let me tell you what I mean by that. We stop, our thought processes start to slow down, they finally end.
0: Mm-hmm.
1: We stop taking in perceptions from the external world, and finally we can't hear or see anything. Our muscles start to relax. And finally, during the stage of sleep during which we are dreaming, as you have said, your muscles are actually paralyzed. So psychologically and physically, during sleep, the ego has been effectively neutralized, and that is the easiest, the most accessible way for people to begin to have these experiences.
0: Okay.
1: You can teach people to have lucid dreams usually within 3 months. And after a number of lucid dreams, many people will report having had out-of-body experiences. So that's the most accessible way of beginning this. And I am firmly convinced that anybody can learn this. And I'm also firmly convinced that it is a viable therapeutic modality. Let me just explain that a little bit.
0: All right.
1: As you go through life, in the first half of life, is all about becoming a person, becoming an ego. So people get through high school and they go to work or college and they get married and they raise a family and they go out and work. It's all about becoming a person. Now, it's somewhere in midlife, the tables turn. And what we don't normally understand is that now it's about giving up the ego. And so there's a different, the type of therapy that somebody past midlife needs is not an ego-building therapy. If you go to most therapists, any problem, they will assume that there is a problem in your ego. They need to find out what that is and to fix it. Now, what I'm saying is that people in their 40s and their 50s, they know who they are.
0: Right.
1: They don't need a psychologist to tell them who they are. So what I am interested in is not an ego-building therapeutic modality, but one that goes beyond the ego. And that's when you start to get into these fascinating ecstatic experiences.
0: Would you suggest, not so much as crushing the ego or eliminating it, but sort of passing it by, learning how to pass by it into another.
1: Absolutely. You never. It's not that you want the ego to die or to go away.
0: Uh-huh.
1: You need the ego to be a functioning member of society.
0: Oh, yes.
1: So even if you were a saint, you would need an ego just to kind of get yourself around and things like that. So it's what it is more of seeing the ego in proper perspective. Most of us think our ego is our all and everything. The analogy that I use sometimes is thinking of yourself as a very patriotic American and then being up in a space capsule and seeing Earth from space and realizing that the Earth is really just one, that we're all together. And actually this has happened to a number of astronauts, and they come back with a whole different perspective. Now, they still are Americans.
0: Actually, though, there's another side to it. Doctor, I have interviewed a lot of astronauts, U.S. astronauts, and a lot of them have experienced broken marriages. A lot of them have turned to booze. A lot of them have come to all kinds of trouble and psychological harm as a result of being out there.
1: Uh-huh. That's fascinating to me. But the point, the point I was trying to make is that you don't want to lose your ego. You certainly do not want to destroy it, but you do want to see it in a different perspective.
0: Learning how to sort of give it up for the moment.
1: Absolutely.
0: Uh-huh.
1: Yeah. And to be able to go in and out of that would be absolutely the best thing you could do for somebody. For instance, just imagine you are an individual who has gotten a diagnosis that you know is going to shorten your lifespan.
0: Yep.
1: Now, that type of person would quite often go to psychotherapists, and the best thing that you could do, or that I could do, is teach them the art of lucid dreaming. After a period of time, they'll start having ecstatic experiences.
0: Is that what you do? If somebody comes to you, they've received a diagnosis of terminal something or another?
1: I believe that if they're interested in doing that, I believe that that's the most valuable thing that I can do for them. See, if I see somebody in psychotherapy, I can help them during the hour. But if I can teach them the art of lucid dreaming, I can give them something that they can use for the rest of their life.
0: That in some ways goes beyond Danyon's hospice work. He tells them what's there.
1: Right.
0: You lead them to a path to experience what's there for themselves. Very
1: Absolutely.
0: Interesting. Doctor, hold on. We're at the top of the hour. You've got a good long break. This is Coast to Coast AM.
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1: We're talking about NDEs. We're talking about out-of-body experiences and lucid dreaming. And I'm going to, one more time, try and pin down exactly what lucid dreaming is. And we'll go from there with J. Timothy Green, Ph.D., a clinical psychologist in Irvine, California. And he says all of this is absolutely real.
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1: They're a part of it, or they allowed it to. There's no doubt in my mind.
2: Now, we take you back to the night of April 10th, 1998, on Art Bell, Somewhere in Time.

0: right, Dr. Green, welcome back again.
1: Thank you.
0: I want to roll through this one more time, because while I do understand NDEs, I've talked to and interviewed so many people, and I think I understand OBEs.
1: Uh-huh.
0: This lucid dreaming, I don't understand as well. Now, this means you're asleep, you're having a dream.
1: Correct.
0: And somehow you're able to bring yourself to a state of, you said, full consciousness in the middle of the dream and continue the dream.
1: Correct. And actually there were reports for literally hundreds of years of this phenomenon, and no one was able to prove it until the late 1970s. Two researchers, Alan Worsley in England and Stephen LaBerge at Stanford, were both able to prove that you can both be asleep and conscious at the same time. And the way they were able to do that was they put people in a sleep lab,
0: right?
1: And they have monitors on your eyes. Now, as I said before, during the period of sleep in which dreams occur, almost all of your body's muscles are paralyzed, but your eyes are not. So people would go into their dream, they would become lucid or conscious,
0: right?
1: And then they would give a set of eye muscle movements. In fact, I think the first one, Stephen LaBerge spelled out in Morse code, Stephen. And that was the first time anyone was able to prove scientifically that you can actually be conscious while you're dreaming.
0: Oh, no, that's really interesting. Let me stop you right there. You said, in other words, they are able to fully determine that you are in a sleep state.
1: Absolutely.
0: That's scientifically provable, right?
1: It's been proven, it's been documented, there's no controversy.
0: And you're telling me that he was able to tap out with his eyelids his name to prove that he was in some sort of conscious state as well as a sleep state.
1: Ooh. He's sleeping and he becomes conscious within the dream. And then what he would do is in the dream move his eyes back and forth and tap out Morse code, so left, right, left, left, right, right, whatever it is.
0: Oh, really?
1: And he was able to prove this, and other researchers have been able to document it, and now there is no controversy that this is not only an experience of being conscious during dreaming, but it's also a profound altered state of consciousness.
0: Now, okay, I think that I understand what an NDE is. We've had a million descriptions. Understand what an OBE is. People are able to go to different places, possibly even move through time. But now lucid dreaming.
1: Okay.
0: Is this a state in which you are able to manipulate and choreograph your own dream? What are you doing when you're doing this?
1: Well, you can do just about anything that you choose to do, and people use their lucid dream states in a variety of different ways. For instance, I have a friend of mine became lucid the other night, and she decided to write out a paper, which she did, and then she wrote it out the next day in longhand and turned it in and got an A. Many people, for instance, will do some type of creative activity. But my fascination is that some of these experiences, these lucid dreams, are profound spiritual experiences, not unlike near-death experiences. For instance, I had a group of people, colleagues and friends, who met over a five-year period, and many of us learned to have lucid dreams, and collectively, we were able to document all of the components that are usually associated with a near-death experience during the lucid dream state. So in other words,

0: Many of us had out-of-body experiences. Many of us saw dead relatives and friends. Uh-huh. Many of us, one lady had a past life review. A lot of people found themselves going through tunnels. And all of the, all of these components that are usually associated with people who are near death are also found in the lucid dream state.
1: Okay, so again, NDEs, OBEs, lucid dreaming, all into the same realm.
0: Right.
1: Now, I'm going to take you a little bit out on a branch here. Do we have, in your view, souls?
0: Huh?
1: The question was, do we, in your opinion, have souls?
0: Do we have souls?
1: That's right.
0: Yes, I would say we do. I would say that there is a part of us that that survives physical death, if that's your... I guess
1: that's my question, yeah. All right, okay, we have souls. Is that soul, what is, when we're out of body or lucid dreaming or having an NDE, is that soul what has left the body?
0: See, again, it depends on how you define soul. What I would say is that during all of these experiences, part of your conscious awareness, part of that which makes you aware that you are you,
1: right,
0: leaves and is experienced as outside of your physical body.
1: So the answer is more or less yes.
0: What I would say is your consciousness, yes.
1: Is your consciousness your soul?
0: Well, I guess it just goes back to how you want to define soul.
1: Okay, I guess it does, but that which leaves our body when we die and survives physical death.
0: I think that is what people
1: call the soul.
0: Throughout history have described as your soul, yes.
1: Okay, then I'm going to hit you with a couple of hard questions here. And they are as follows. Here's somebody who's faxing. Art, have to vote with you on the side of personal fear when faced with the aspect of loss of control. Plus, who are you going to run into out there? Think I could work through the control issues, but what about those boogeymen? Now, there are many, many people who have moved into the realms that you have talked about who have encountered non-human entities.
0: Well, I will say this. For instance, my teacher, Michael Harner, who has had 40 years of experience in shamanism, says he has never found evil in these realms.
1: Never found evil.
0: He has found there are some wandering souls that can be troublesome. But the person who facts that, what I would say is, if you are ever out of your body and you become scared or you come into contact with anything you do not want to be in contact with, you can immediately go back into your body.
1: Mm.
0: You simply will yourself back into your body.
1: All right. Here's one other for you, and this has been a real stumper. There are a lot of people who die in their sleep.
0: Correct.
1: How do we know where they were and what they were doing when they die?
0: I'm not sure I understand the question.
1: All right. Put another way, people like yourself consistently say there is not danger in this. How do we know that a lot of people who have died in their sleep didn't meet up with the danger and just can't come back to tell us about it?
0: Well, there's no way to know that, but if you had a group of people, for instance, who were having out-of-body experiences or lucid dreams on a regular basis and they stopped coming back, then I think you have cause for concern. But we have, for instance, Robert Monroe was a man who just died recently, but
1: yes,
0: he had out-of-body experiences over a 40-year period.
1: Yes.
0: Never, ever, ever had a problem and died of old age.
1: I was, as a matter of fact, I was very honored to have interviewed him before he passed away.
0: Yes. I spent some time at his ranch, too. So he is an example of someone who had repeated out-of-body experiences, and he did have some that were not very nice, where he met up with things that he did not particularly like. But he suffered no physical or psychological mishaps over a 40-year period.
1: I interview a priest.
0: Mm-hmm.
1: His name is Father Malachi Martin. He is the exorcist. He's the real McCoy.
0: Mm-hmm.
1: Is possession real?
0: Yes, I believe it is.
1: You believe it is?
0: Uh-huh.
1: Is possession possible when you are out of your body?
0: That's a good question, and I don't believe it is unless you somehow are leaving yourself open. So certainly you could, if you were afraid of that, you could do some type of prayer or ritual to keep your body safe while you were out of it. But the people who do have out-of-body experiences repeatedly, for instance, Robert Munro, who I just spoke about,
1: yes,
0: don't have any problem. I've had numerous out-of-body experiences, never had a problem.
1: You said you believe the phenomenon of possession is real.
0: Correct.
1: What is it that is possessing somebody?
0: Well, I quite often what it is kind of what are described as wandering souls who have not been able to leave the earth plane. For instance, people who have drug and alcohol problems who die may be so attached to their addiction that they will hang around people who have those same addictions trying to get them. So there are some what I would call wandering souls or confused souls. They're not ready they don't realize they're dead quite often.
1: Mm.
0: For instance, shamans who do what's called psychopompic work, which is where you go and work with the dead, will quite often find that these people don't realize that they're dead.
1: Most psychologists, like yourself, would never admit something like that because generally people who are thought to be possessed are sent to people like you to straighten them out.
0: Right. Well, and there are some people who are obviously have, for instance, are schizophrenic. And then there are other people who seem to be schizophrenic who aren't. I have, for instance, one woman in my practice right now who almost any other therapist would say she's schizophrenic. Now, I have gotten her to meditate. And she had a couple of lucid dreams, and she has done. I have her reading some things, and she has made about a 180-degree turnaround.
1: Hmm.
0: And I am quite convinced in my own mind that she never was psychotic to begin with. That what happened was she was open, more open than the average person to some of these spiritual realities, and it just confused her.
1: Well, isn't that interesting? Then let me ask you this: we have mental health hospitals across the nation filled with people who have been so diagnosed. What percentage of them do you think have been misdiagnosed?
0: Well, that would be difficult to say, but I really have not given much thought to that. But
1: mm-hmm.
0: I think a better question is how many can we help? See, for instance, people in the field of near-death experiences has always been theoretic and academic. I gave a paper a couple of years ago on the overlap between near-death experiences and shamanism.
1: Right.
0: Shamanism is an applied clinical methodology. It's more like psychotherapy than is religion, where a shaman is somebody who goes into the altered state, leaves their body, get some type of information that is helpful to the client and brings it back. Now, what I have been saying, there are at least two clinical applications that we are now in a position to be able to use. And one of them is shamanism.
1: Shamanism.
0: And the other is helping people to experience ecstasy directly through the use of lucid dreaming. Let me tell you just a real quick anecdote.
1: Right.
0: A lady came to me, a very lovely lady, presented herself for psychotherapy. She had been married to the same man for over 30 years.
1: Uh-huh.
0: They went to bed one night. He died in his sleep. When she came to see me, she was absolutely overcome by grief. Now, And I was very, very moved by her story. I really was. And I came home, and I, as I said, am a student learning shamanic techniques. And one of those techniques is to go to find dead people and get information from them. Mm-hmm. So using sustained drumming, I altered my state of consciousness, and I almost immediately found myself in a home in the section of Orange County that I know that they live in. And this man showed me his ring finger and said, "Tell her about the sapphire ring." And that's all he said. He kept repeating, "Tell her about the sapphire ring." And I finally said, "You better be right, because if you're not, I'm going to feel like a fool." So all week, I didn't know what to do with this information. It was so specific, and
1: sure.
0: Yet I did not want to lose my client's confidence, because she desperately needed a good therapist. So when she came in for her appointment the following week, I decided to tell a little white lie, and I told her I had a dream. And I said, "I don't know if this dream will mean anything to you or not, but I just want to tell you." And so I said, "My dream was that your husband came to me and told me to tell you about the sapphire ring. Does that make any sense to you?" And she looked at me and said, "My husband had a sapphire ring in a man's setting, and for 10 years he's been after me to have it put in a woman's setting and to wear it." Now, and we looked at each other, and both of us knew. I had met this woman once, never met her husband. He was dead at the time. She and I both knew nothing was said about rings. I know nothing about sapphire.
1: Must have been as much a shock for you as it was for her.
0: Well, my experience, it is awesome, and it's also very humbling, too. For some reason, I just feel an incredible sense of humility. But it also, the point I'm trying to make is that being able to do this, and it doesn't take that much.
1: Oh, I get your point very clearly.
0: We can be of an incredible amount of therapeutic value to people. I think this,
1: but that almost moves you from the world of being a psychiatrist to very close to being a medium, doesn't it?
0: Well, I think that this is the true psychology.
1: Doctor, hold on. We're at the bottom of the hour. We'll be right back. This is Coast to Coast AM.
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0: Premier Radio Networks presents Art Bell, Somewhere in Time. 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
1: Dr. J. Timothy Green is my guest. He is a clinical psychologist and medium. It's pretty close to that in a lot of ways. I know they're just words, but that's the one that would seem to apply. We'll ask them about that in a moment.
0: Now, we take you back to the night of April 10th, 1998, on Art Bell, Somewhere in Time.

0: Now, as I said at the beginning of the program, the two most profound questions that all of us, I think, would like answered are, where did we come from? How did we get here? In other words, our beginnings, and obviously our ends as well. Doctor, I do want to ask you about being a medium. In a sense, you entered this realm.
1: Mm-hmm. Quite frankly, I would not describe myself as a medium.
0: I knew you wouldn't. But it is, in essence, is it not, what a medium does?
1: I'm not quite sure. I think a medium is someone who is who takes on or somehow channels someone else, is my understanding of what a medium is. I'm not channeling. What I was doing was going into this ecstatic experience and getting information.
0: But I mean, mediums claim to speak with or communicate with the dead.
1: Okay, well, that would be one way that they're similar. But if I was going to say anything, I was practicing shamanism. In other words, this was what we would refer to in shamanism as a middle world shamanic journey.
0: Well, are these not all, though, just descriptive words that are probably describing, by your own definition, the same realm?
1: Yes, absolutely.
0: Mm-hmm.
1: There's absolutely no doubt that the realm that people, for instance, who have near-death experiences, people who, shamans, that they're describing the same realm. It's absolutely, there's no doubt about that.
0: Here's a very interesting fact. Dear Art and Doctor, I've had an NDE. I had it in 1982. My two daughters and I were hit head-on by a drunk driver at about 6 at night. I remember very clearly being told by the guides that met us that our time on Earth was finished. We, my daughters, and myself insisted that there was so much more that we could do. They showed us how dark the future could be and eventually the darkness turning into light. We still insisted that we wanted to go back. There was so much more we could do. Without warning, we zoomed back into our bodies, and I felt a great physical healing took place in each of us. The first days in the hospital, the doctors used the words miraculous and miracle several times concerning our injuries. I've read many, many books now about NDEs since then, but have never heard anyone talk about the same type of experience. Heard them say they wanted to stay, but were told to return to Earth. In our case, not so. Obviously, they wanted to return, and this is not one or two, but three people who had this experience together. Quite remarkable, Doctor.
1: The near-death experience that she describes is very typical, except in the sense that she asked to come back and was allowed to. Quite often, people will ask to stay.
0: But here there were three of them, and
1: right,
0: they all reported exactly the same thing.
1: Right.
0: Wow.
1: Very difficult to not believe when you get that kind of evidence, isn't it?
0: Yes, very difficult indeed. And apparently there is an actual very large body of evidence. Now, with you, with Dr. Moody, with others who are researching all of this, is it finally going to culminate in some sort of mainstream recognition in the academic community?
1: Well, if it does, it is going to come very, very slowly, because what you're talking about is a shift in paradigm.
0: Yes, sir.
1: And as what that entails is people giving up cherished beliefs. And as Thomas Kuhn said in the in his book on paradigm shifts, you don't have just one experiment which just suddenly proves it. What you have is one generation dies out, which held one paradigm, and the other one comes in. Now, we have a generation of people, for instance, now, we have a whole generation of people who grew up hearing about near-death experiences.
0: It's true.
1: And so that has been a wonderful, wonderful thing, in kind of acclimating people to the fact that at the point of apparent physical death, many people have a profound spiritual experience. But now I think we're in a position to say that the more important than that is that it doesn't have to be at the point of apparent physical death. It can be done during life. It can be, absolutely.
0: All right. Let me ask you about this. You say you have followed Dr. Moody.
1: Correct.
0: Dr. Moody moved from the NDEs, as most researchers seem to have done, as you have done,
1: mm-hmm.
0: and he moved toward this psychomantium business as a matter of contacting the dead. So is this just a natural course for investigators like yourself and Dr. Moody to move from A to B?
1: Well, quite frankly, I wrote an article that appeared in the journal Near-Death Experiences. His Raymond Moody coming up with a psychomantium and having spirits of dead relatives and friends appear to about half of the people was the first time that anybody came up with a clinical application out of this research. And he has been very roundly criticized.
0: Oh, I know.
1: And but I think he deserves credit for having come up with the first clinical application to come out of the field of near-death studies. I had a friend years ago who said to me, I was so excited about, you know, hearing these accounts of near-death experiences, and this friend that I was going to graduate school listened one day, and he said, "So what? So something interesting happens when you almost die, so what?" And actually, I thought it was a very good question, because, I mean, is this just a theoretical interest, or is there any actual application? And I think that there are at least two applications, and they are, first of all, the one that we see in shamanism. There are many people now being trained, Westerners who are being trained in these techniques, and some of them are having absolutely amazing results. And every time, going back to this, are we going to have the shift? Every time, for instance, you have a shaman who goes out and helps somebody in some way, shamanically, they go out of their body, they find some type of information, they come back.
0: Yes.
1: And they help somebody, you have given evidence in support of the underlying hypothesis that we have in near-death experiences. So in other words, for a shaman to go into that realm and to come back with some information that's helpful, for instance, as I did with this lady.
0: Yes.
1: Believe me, these people walk away believing.
0: Oh, I'm sure they do.
1: When you experience it directly.
0: Sure.
1: And the other thing that I think is very important is that people can learn to have lucid dreams. It has been shown to be a learnable, teachable skill. It takes about as much time and as much money and patience as maybe a semester in school. But you can learn this. I could teach anybody to have these experiences. And it's absolutely profound. And people can then come to their own conclusion about what this is. Now, the vast majority of people who I talk to will say that this is a profound spiritual experience. Some people may have a different take on it. But what we have done with lucid dreaming is actually we have now what is an empirical way of investigating this. It's still subjective, but people can actually do this themselves.
0: All right. Let me ask you about this. I interviewed Edgar Cayce's son not very long ago. I've interviewed a number of people from the Cayce Foundation.
1: Right.
0: Edgar Cayce, was he a shaman?
1: Well, if the definition of a shaman is somebody who enters into ecstasy
0: mm-hmm.
1: and does so with intention and purpose
0: mm-hmm.
1: to help people in his or her community.
0: Exactly.
1: And I would have to say yes, because he certainly...
0: That's what he did. I mean, as a matter of fact, they're using a lot of his readings, he called them readings, in modern-day treatments with quite a bit of success. But he was able to go into this altered state.
1: Correct.
0: And he was able to diagnose medical difficulties and then remedies for people, and it worked.
1: With incredible accuracy over an extended period of time, he was able to... Let me point something else out, too. If you define somebody a shaman is somebody who helps people, helps to heal people through spiritual means, then Christ would obviously have been a very powerful shaman. And for instance, there's a man, a professor of religious studies named Morton Smith at Harvard, who has written just that Christ was, from the shamanic perspective, a very powerful shaman. And of course, Muhammad in Islam,
0: mm-hmm.
1: some of the Jewish prophets. Shamanism has probably influenced the esoteric and the mystical side of almost all of religions.
0: I couldn't agree more. However, I have talked of these things many times before with other guests to my audience, and a certain portion of the audience, I promise you, would say, oh boy, are you being fooled, and the realm you're moving and investigating is indeed the devil's realm. That's what they would say.
1: Well, but they, and my question would be, what makes you think that? Because this is also the realm within which Christ dealt with, you know, and he said, for instance, one of the things he said is, all these things I do, you can do and more. And there is nothing, I have visited these realms, and I have nothing to do with the devil. I was talking to my uncle, who's a Jesuit priest,
0: mm-hmm.
1: and he said basically the same thing. I had, for instance, a lucid dream in which I had, there was an angel kneeling by next to my bed.
0: Mm-hmm.
1: I told him about this. He said, well, you just better be careful, you know, who you're dealing with.
0: That's right.
1: My answer to the people like that is, I have some experience in this, you have none, so I'm going to assume that I have more authority in the matter than you do, because I have more direct experience. And quite frankly, I haven't found anything to do with the devil or evil or anything else, and neither has anyone else who I've spoken to. I suppose that if you had some evil intention, you could do that. In other words, you could use these things for evil intention, but then you could use anything in ordinary life for evil intention, too.
0: During any of your altered states, Doctor, do you or any of the people that you have questioned, investigated in your clinical work, have they seen the future? Have they seen visions of what is to come, as did Edgar Cayce and so many others who moved in that realm?
1: There was a book by Kenneth Ring called Heading Toward Omega in 1984, and he interviewed a number of people. This is not very common at all, but some people will say they have what he referred to as flash forwards, where they saw something that was going to happen in the future.
0: Yes.
1: And they all kind of agreed, and actually I interviewed one of these people, that there were going to be shortages of food and money and all those catastrophic things you hear, a nuclear war. A lot of people said there was going to be a nuclear bomb dropped in the Los Angeles area. And the interesting thing to me is that not one of those things that those people predicted, they all said it would happen in 1988. Not one of those things happened.
0: Well, I believe Mr. Casey's predictions include some rather dire things for 98 this year.
1: Mm-hmm.
0: But in that area, you are correct. Edgar Cayce had most of his, quote, misses, end quote.
1: I think that what people see is a possible future. And I think that it can be changed. And so I think that all of these predictions are just, it's more of a probability. It's more of how things are going to turn out if things continue to move in the way they are. And obviously things can always change. So I've heard all these predictions, and it's, if it happens, it happens. But I really don't put a lot of stock in it.
0: Mm-hmm. In the meantime, you're much more interested in the practical application side now of this. You have moved from investigation into more or less the same area as Raymond Moody.
1: Well, not quite. We are in a position now to offer to people a very safe and effective way of, for instance, having lucid dreams, which is the most easily accessed ecstatic experience. And just to show you, the entire field of psychoanalysis began in 1900 with the publication of Freud's Interpretation of Dreams. So dream work is a time-honored therapeutic modality.
0: Well, let me ask you about the practical side of it. All right, let's say I have some whiz-bang dreams. We all do.
1: Right.
0: How do I bring myself to a state of consciousness during one of these whiz-bang dreams? How do I do it?
1: Okay. First of all, you write all of your dreams down, and you start to become very familiar with them. And most people will have what are referred to as dream signs. For instance, I kept having the same symbol of policeman in my dreams over and over and over and over again. So what you do is you take that, you know that that's going to come up in your dreams, mm-hmm. and then during your waking hours, what I would do, if I saw a policeman, I would say, am I dreaming? And over a period of time, it becomes a very automatic response, and then one night, I'm in a dream, and there's a policeman there, mm-hmm. and I go, am I dreaming? And I go, yes. And suddenly, I am conscious.
0: Ho-ho!
1: You see what I mean? So just becoming very familiar with your dreams can help you. And then using these dream signs, and there are a number of other techniques that have been found to be very useful. But it's basically getting to know your dreams, becoming familiar with them, analyzing them. I think it's extremely important for people who want to do this to be in a group that meets at least once or twice a week. I'm sorry, what, once or twice a month.
0: Compare notes.
1: I'm sorry? Yes.
0: To compare notes, yeah.
1: And the only people, there are a lot of people who I have worked with, I have led groups, lucid dream groups, and many people catch on very, very quickly. Other people don't quite catch on, but if you analyze and if you work with them for a while, you can find out why. For instance, as you said in your own case, there's some fears. In my case, there were some belief systems that I had that were blocking my way. There also are some identity.
0: Would that be your traditional academic background as a psychologist that held you back?
1: Absolutely. I've gone at this for many years from kind of a research academic orientation, and actually I was raised Catholic, and I was very interested in spiritual experiences, but I was also in Catholicism given this very clear message that although saints and Christ did this, it would never happen to me. Unless, of course, I was a saint, and I obviously was not a saint. So normal people, I was given a very strong message that normal people, this does not happen to. And as I grew up and started studying psychology and all of these other, I found you wouldn't believe how many people have these experiences. In fact, when I started my original study, I would just start talking about this, and almost everyone had a story to tell me.
0: I believe it. Trust me, when we open up these phone lines, it'll be filled with nothing but. So that's how I know how common it is.
1: It's extremely common.
0: Yes. We do have that opportunity now, Doctor. I can either let you go if you feel your eyelids closing, or we can do another hour and let the audience ask you questions.
1: I would love to talk to some people.
0: You would? All right. Well, then I can fulfill that wish easily, believe me.
1: Can I say something?
0: Yes.
1: I would like to say hello to my nieces who are listening tonight in Alaska, Valerie and Sophie Green.
0: Well, maybe they'll get through.
1: Okay.
0: Maybe they'll get through. Certainly, they can hear us up there in Alaska. All right, Dr. Green, stay right there. I'm Art Bell. This is Coast to Coast AM.

0: the news, and then next hour, the phone lines open. I'm Art Bell, and we'll be right back.
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1: Good morning, everybody. We are talking lucid dreams, OBEs, NDEs. If you have questions, we're going to the phone shortly with Dr. Green. So stay right where you are.
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2: This Osama bin Laden story is perplexing to me. 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I can't rule that out entirely. I wish I could, but I can't.
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2: You know, when I started doing this radio program, Jesse, half of the subjects I was really into, the paranormal, the unusual, ghosts, and things like that.
3: Yeah.
2: The conspiracy stories, you know, I was a little weary about these, other than the Kennedy assassination. And all of a sudden, I woke up. I simply woke up. Is that what happened with you too?
3: Yeah, that's when I really started to say, what is going on here? And I started to truly then investigate 9/11. And today, I don't believe the government story of 9/11. Here's the 3 options. Either we knew about it and allowed it to happen, or we knew about it and participated in it, or these were the dumbest buffoons that could have ever been in charge of our country, who could have all this pre-information. And I started to think they knew it was going to happen. They either are part of it or they allowed it to. There's no doubt in my mind.
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0: All right. Once again, Dr. J. Timothy Green, a clinical psychologist, and on the radio right now. And, doctor, here comes the public. Let's see what happens. First time caller line, you're on the air with Dr. Green. Good morning.
1: Hello.
0: Hello there. Where are you?
1: I am in Fairbanks, Alaska.
0: Fairbanks, way up in Alaska. All right. Well, what's your first name?
1: Michael.
0: Michael. All right. On the air you are, Michael. Go ahead.
1: Just a quick question. My question regarding this lucid dreaming would be, it sounds kind of dangerous. For example, you know, if somebody were in the habit of it's hard to explain. If somebody were consciously aware on a regular basis that they're dreaming, how would they be able to differentiate between dreaming and the real world? What bothers me about that is that, you know, it sounds dangerous. You know, they could do something that they might regret, you know, thinking
2: like what?
1: They're dreaming.
0: You
1: don't
0: said,
1: know.
0: Well, okay. It is, though, an interesting question. Is there not any danger at all, doctor, in not being able to discern after a while between a dream state and a conscious state?
2: Well, the only danger is in somebody who has a history of problems with reality testing. So, in other words, if you have had psychotic episodes or schizophrenia, or if you have some major problem in reality testing, you definitely would not be a candidate for this type of therapy. It is true that people, when they start having conscious dreams, their dream life starts to seem more real, and their everyday life starts to seem more dreamlike.
0: Yes.
2: But I don't think that's a problem. That may actually be the reality of the situation.
0: So you're saying for a well-balanced person, no, that is not a danger.
2: Absolutely. And I quite frankly, I would not let anyone. I think that you need a very good, intact ego, and you need to be well balanced before I would treat somebody with this type of therapeutic modality.
0: Mm-hmm. All right. Wild card line, you're on the air with Dr. Green. Good morning. Where are you, please?
3: I'm in Seattle. This
0: Seattle.
3: Is John.
0: Hi, John.
3: Art, Dr. Green, it's a pleasure to talk to you both.
2: My pleasure.
3: Dr. Green, I've had 5 or 6 lucid dreams throughout my life so far, and they usually happen when I'm dreaming and something really strange happens, like, you know, I'm starting to float across the room and I say, hey, this can't be happening.
2: Right.
3: So I must be dreaming, and
2: right.
3: then I'm conscious in my dream, but they only last for a very short period of time.
2: Uh-huh.
3: Seems like just maybe 10 seconds, 15 seconds, and then I slowly realize that I'm in bed, you know,
2: right.
3: and I just wake up. I've read some on the subject about how to stay in the dreams, and
2: have you read LaBerge?
3: Yeah, I've read some of his work, and I've also had 3 or 4 coming close to OBEs, and I didn't know what they were until I listened to one of Art Bell's shows, one of his guests, describe how he was really scared when it happened. Mm-hmm. And I could relate to that because there was kind of a buzzing sound. And
2: can I ask, did your OBEs begin during the sleep state?
3: Yes, it was always during the sleep state, and I felt like I wanted to sit up in bed, but I couldn't. I felt paralyzed.
2: Right.
3: And I really felt like there was a presence there.
2: Right.
3: And that's what really scared me.
2: Right.
3: And the most recent one, actually, I was listening to Art Bell, and I fell asleep on the couch. And this time, I was armed with the information that that's all that it was, that it was just I was coming close to an OBE, so I tried to relax, and I tried to just go with it. And I felt like I did, but then again, I kind of woke up, so I'm not sure if what really happened. So I just wondered what the next step is to kind of.
2: Well, as people learn to have this experience, as they have it more and more, you will stay in it longer. If there's anything, any strong emotion will pull you out of the experience. So if you get very frightened, or actually if you get really excited, a lot of people when they have their first lucid dream will get so excited that they will bring themselves out of the dream. So what you want to do is to kind of maintain an emotional kind of sense of detachment a little bit. The other thing that you can do is that quite often as you're coming out of a lucid dream, you can feel yourself, you know, start to come out.
0: Mm-hmm.
2: You can rub your hands together, or the other thing that you can do that's found, we found is effective is to twirl. And there's something about that that will keep you in the dream state. So what I do, I can actually feel myself when I'm in a lucid dream about 2 or 3 seconds before I'm going to come out of it. I can feel it, and if I can spin, I can stay in it quite often. But the other thing is that as you have these experiences more and more, you'll stay in it for a longer period of time.
0: Doctor?
2: Yes.
0: Here's one of the reasons I'm so afraid of this.
2: Uh-huh.
0: Have you ever passed out?
2: Yes.
0: Yeah. When you pass out from a conscious state, you know, you faint,
2: uh-huh.
0: What we call fainting. This is many, many years ago. I had dental work done, and I was at a drive-in theater back in the days when they used to really have those. And I, as a result of one of the drugs they gave me, I passed out.
2: Uh-huh.
0: And it wasn't an immediate thing. It was kind of a slow, buzzing, humming thing that began, you know, kind of came on me. I'm struggling for words here. The buzzing increased, the consciousness decreased, and finally, of course, I passed out and then woke back up again. But the beginning of an OBE is eerily similar to that, and that scared the hell out of me.
2: Uh-huh.
0: I mean, to lose control, to pass out is really a frightening thing.
2: Yes, it is.
0: And it's very similar to the beginning of an OBE.
2: Well, all I can tell you is this. If you can allow yourself to kind of relax that fear long enough to have an OBE, the vast majority of people who have them will say that they are a very enjoyable experience. It's a very natural experience. It's amazing. See, I believe that these experiences are super physical, but they are not supernatural. I believe these experiences are very natural, and it is very, very common for people to say that during this experience, even amazing transcendental experiences, that it was familiar and that it seemed natural while it was happening.
0: But that's on the other side of the hill. It's getting over this hill.
2: That's right.
0: Tough.
2: And that's exactly why in therapy, if I had, for instance, if you were in therapy with me, I would meet with you individually and try to work with this fear that you have.
0: Mm-hmm.
2: And that would be the first step, because as long as that fear is there,
0: and then I'm not going from here to there.
2: Right.
0: No, I think I understand that. East of the Rockies, you're on the air with Dr. Green. Good morning.
4: Doctor, I have a question here.
0: Sir, where are you and what is your first name?
4: I'm in Texas, and my name is Mike.
0: Okay, Mike.
4: And I had a question about 9 years ago. I had it wasn't a near-death experience. It was sort of like that. But what had happened was I went to a place. I don't know where it was, but it was like complete peace and everything that, you know, you can't experience what I experienced here living while
2: right.
4: you're alive.
2: Right.
4: You know, and what I was wondering was, under hypnosis, would I be able to go back and, you know, to that area?
2: Let me ask you, what occurred?
4: Okay, let me tell you the story here. What happened was I was 17 years old, and I started dabbling in this devil thing. You know, I don't really believe in the devil, but I believe in evil.
2: Mm-hmm.
4: And this, I allowed and welcomed this evil to come into me, into my heart or whatever. And 3 days had went by, and I mean strange things were happening. I was being able to, during sleep, I was seeing what was going to happen the next day,
2: mm-hmm.
4: you know, or whatever like that. And I was laying about to go to sleep, and I was thinking some bad things. And I had this strange things, it was like electricity.
2: Mm-hmm.
4: It was building up at my feet and in my hands.
0: Yep.
4: And when that, it went straight up my arms, straight up my legs, right to my heart.
2: Mm-hmm.
4: It made my heart hurt for a second. And then I was asleep, I guess. And then I was in this place, and it was all white. It was so peaceful.
2: Yeah.
4: And there was a man standing in front of me, and he was wearing a robe, and he had like gold trim around his robe,
2: mm-hmm.
4: around the, he had a hood on, and his face was all black. You could not see his face. And he's told me, he said, he asked me, he didn't tell me. He said, please, Mike, don't do this.
2: Mm-hmm.
4: And at that point, I heard this wicked laugh.
2: Mm-hmm.
4: I mean, it scared me so bad
2: mm-hmm.
4: that I woke up right there, and I heard the last bit of that laugh wide awake.
0: Now, that's some story.
4: Yeah,
2: that's an amazing story. Getting to your question about hypnosis, there is buried in the Journal of Near-Death Experiences a man named Raymond Babb, B-A-B-B.
4: Raymond the what?
2: Babb, B-A-B-B.
4: Okay.
2: Did a hypnotic induction on a group of people he was teaching. It was in a university setting, and they were given their... And a number of people had experiences that were quite similar to
0: mm-hmm.
2: what you're describing. So it certainly is possible. See, and it goes back to this thing. Anything or in any way that you can get past the ego, and certainly hypnosis is one of those ways, is a possible way of inducing this experience of ecstasy.
0: All right, what about the way he said he brought it on? I thought that very interesting. I've never heard anybody say before that they began all this by, in effect, giving themselves up not to God or to good, but to evil of all things. Now, I've never considered that as a path, but could it as easily be? It is a surrendering of the ego every bit as much, is it not?
2: Yeah, quite frankly, I've never looked into that. I have one story that's somewhat similar to that man's. I interviewed a lady years ago who at age 10, her mother had died, her father had remarried, there were a number of stepchildren, she was very, very upset by
0: right.
2: this whole thing. Her mother was apparently emotionally unstable, and she thought that her stepmother was going to kill her father, and so she decided to kill her stepmother.
0: Wow.
2: And one night, so she decided she was going to do it the next day. She fell asleep that night, and she had a dream in which she was with this man with a big book. She was out of her body. She floated up to this place. She saw this man with a big book and was in a robe, and she was taken, and she was told, listen, we know what you're planning on doing. There is a hell. You will go there if you do this, and this is a great gift that you're being given, and so we just don't want you to do this. And many things happened, and I can't go into it, and she came back down. But
0: same basic underlying?
2: Same basic, that she was going to do something that was evil and
0: yeah.
2: was kind of given a warning not to do it.
0: Wow.
2: So his... your caller's experience is not unprecedented. I have heard other accounts that are similar to that.
0: All right. West of the Rockies, you're on the air with Dr. Green. Good morning. Where are you, please?
5: Good morning. I'm on the Gulf Islands in Vancouver.
0: Oh, Vancouver. All right.
5: Yeah. My name's Ron. And I guess what concerns me is some of the... major questions that really all of this implies.
0: For example?
5: What is this other reality that we're dealing with?
2: Well, it's the reality that through the millennium people have called the spiritual realm.
0: Is that sufficient for you? I mean,
5: that's a term. That's a term, and there's these other realities that we are interfacing and we have historically. And it has some strong implications, I think, in terms of who we are, why we are here.
2: I quite frankly think that this has the potential to revolutionize how we think of ourselves and how we view human nature. Quite frankly,
0: Now, here's a beaut of a question for you.
2: Mm-hmm.
0: Do you think that it would ever be possible as generations pass, Doctor, and we begin to understand and really interface more and more and more with this realm, that in essence there will be a breakdown between there and here, a more or less complete breakdown?
2: That's a fascinating question. And quite frankly, I believe that is very, very possible. I think it's possible within our lifetime.
0: Really?
2: A lot of people have talked about the second coming of Christ in the Christian community, and you could say that that would be, you know, like, for instance...
0: that would be it, wouldn't it?
2: Right. Like, we lost this in the Garden of Eve when Adam and Eve were...
0: And that would be the moment we would get it back.
2: Exactly. I love the Michelangelo's where the fingers are almost, of God is almost touching another man.
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1: Good morning, everybody. J. Timothy Green, Ph.D. Dr. Green is my guest, and we are talking about, I guess, what's over there, huh?
0: Now, we take you back to the night of April 10th, 1998, on Art Bell Somewhere in Time.

0: A remarkably fascinating idea, Doctor, a sort of a breakdown between this side and that side. There are others who think that other side absolutely exists as well, but the breakdown will come through some sort of electronic or technological means.
1: Mm.
0: I take it you thoroughly disagree with that, and you feel it will be a spiritual.
1: Well, quite frankly, I've never considered that, and I think that technology and has something to play in this. And actually, I believe that brain research has a lot to play in this too. But I really believe what will happen is a psychotechnology. In other words, is a way of training and altering our state of consciousness, and thereby putting us in direct contact with spiritual reality.
0: Did you see that movie so long ago called Altered States?
1: Yeah, but it was so long ago, I don't remember much about it.
0: Well, it used a sensory deprivation
1: right.
0: chamber.
1: Uh-huh.
0: Now, there have been a lot of experiments with chambers of that sort, and I would think that though the movie took that dramatically far beyond where we could take it or where I think it would go, wouldn't such a chamber indeed produce an altered state that would take one into the realm that we are discussing this
1: night? It would help to do that, and the way it would help is that it filters out all of the
0: right.
1: sensory input.
0: Exactly.
1: And perception, so you don't have to deal with that. So
0: it leaves you with absolutely nothing but the inner realm.
1: Correct. Now, you can still, though, you can resist these experiences, and my contention is these experiences should occur naturally, and the only reason they don't is because somehow we're resisting. You could still, if you're in a sensory deprivation tank, resist it by using your thoughts and your beliefs and your ideas and your fears.
0: You could construct things to keep your mind busy.
1: Correct. But doing that would certainly be something that would be helpful.
0: Isn't that what prisoners of war had to do many times to keep their sanity? They had to construct things to keep their mind busy.
1: Absolutely, and we find that these transcendental experiences happen quite often during periods of intense stress or trauma.

0: it happens quite often. So that is one of the things. And of course, if you stress somebody or traumatize somebody, you're traumatizing again their ego, and that is one way of getting through it.
1: Oh, that's right. West of the Rockies, you're on the air with Dr. Green. Good morning.
2: Good morning, and happy Easter.
1: Indeed. Where are you?
2: I'm calling from Banana Belt, Alberta.
1: Alberta. All right.
2: Listening to Como 1000 from Seattle.
1: Right.
2: I have a couple questions for Dr. Green. First one is, have you met Danion Brinkley like in person?
0: You know, I know of Danion, and I've spoken to him on the phone. I've read his book, and of course, I'm very familiar with his story, but I don't think we've ever met personally.
2: Oh, he seems like a nice guy. Okay, I have a cousin who last fall had a tree fall on her and had a out-of-body experience. What happened, it was quite windy, and a tree fell on her, but she, like, popped out of her body before the tree fell and saw the tree fall and hit her.
1: Wow.
2: She was about 20 or 30 feet up, approximately. She saw her mother come running across the yard and drag her from the tree and kind of shake her, and then she popped back into her body. Yeah, it was quite an experience for her, and she had almost psychic abilities for a while.
0: Right.
2: Quite psychic for a while. But I was wondering if you had heard of...
0: it's very common, like, for instance, when people are in the out-of-body state, it is very common for them to say that they were telepathic during that state. For instance, many people will say that they know what everybody around them is thinking and feeling. I once interviewed a woman who was, she was 17 years old, and her throat had clogged up, and she was out of her body watching people trying to resuscitate her, and she said she was aware that the fireman who was trying to resuscitate her couldn't bear the idea of her dying because he had a daughter about her same age. She was later able to verify that. So during the out-of-body state, you have telepathy, or what is called gnosis, which is a knowing that doesn't come through your senses. But also following these experiences, people like Danion Brinkley, it's very common for them to be clairvoyant, telepathic.
1: It is and was so severe, Doctor, for Danion, that to be near a group of people, particularly in a hospital setting, was impossible for him. He would literally hear a cacophony of thoughts and voices and emotions, and it was altogether too much for him, so much so that he could not go within himself and try to do the healing that he was trying to do for himself, because he was literally bombarded with all of these other, thoughts.
0: Yeah, this brings up a very interesting point that is not often discussed. People, if you wanted to have a profound spiritual experience, you probably would not want to have a near-death experience, because it is so, it comes out of, you know, people are not prepared for it, not just the physical injuries that happen, but many, many people have a very difficult time adjusting following a near-death experience, because they are so different following their experience. I had a lady came to me about 5 years ago, and she described having had a near-death experience. She went to the first psychologist, told her she was crazy. The second one gave her my name. And all she wanted to do when she came to see me was die. She wasn't suicidal in the normal sense. She just wanted to go back into that light. But she it's a very interesting story. She had had a friend who had died about 4 years prior to her own experience. She saw this dead friend during her near-death experience. Now, since that time, and it has now been 6 years since I met this woman, they are in almost constant contact, usually during the dream state.
1: Well, I was going to ask, how did you talk her out of this?
0: I just told her that that this is something that people go through, that I had her read a number of books. I had her talk to other people who had near-death experiences.
1: So, in other words, you really, in essence, told her she need not die to experience this.
0: Well, I don't think I told her that at that time, but I told her that basically what she was going through was something that many, many people went through, that it would take her some time to adjust, And I had her, I think she later told me that the best thing that I did for her, I had her talk to another woman who'd had a deep near-death experience, and that woman told her it takes really 5 years to integrate it. It's such a profound experience that these people have a very, very difficult time integrating
1: it. Yes. So it's far easier to listen to somebody like yourself, research all of this, and begin with an OBE or lucid dreaming.
0: Absolutely. And this is speculation on my part, but people who have a spontaneous out-of-body experience,
1: yes,
0: that takes on transcendental characteristics like a near-death experience, don't seem to have the difficulty and adjustment that people who have near-death experiences have. And I believe that that is because there must have been something in them that was prepared to have this spontaneously, where a near-death experience, you're, for instance, in a traffic accident, I have a heart attack,
1: tree falls
0: on. Totally unprepared.
1: Yes. He said something rather interesting. He said that...
0: Daniel?
1: No, this last caller. He said that before the tree hit her, she left her body.
0: Right.
1: Now, is that common? People, for example, will have at least a couple of seconds of notice of impending absolute death, like a Big Mac truck headed straight at you, or who knows what it might be, a tornado about to sweep you up, whatever. Is that a protective measure of our spiritual selves?
0: Well, the people who I have spoken to over the years usually do not observe how they leave their bodies. So this person apparently observed that they left their body before the tree came down on them. That's a little bit uncommon to be that observant at that, you know, during the course of a accident like that.
1: However, rather practical when you think
0: yes.
1: about it. All right. First time caller line, you're on the air with Dr. Green. Hi.
3: Good morning, Art. Good morning, Dr. Green. This is Mike calling from Austin, Texas.
1: Hi, Mike.
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1: Thank you. Well done.
3: I have actually two questions for Dr. Green this morning. First one pertaining to personal experiences of lucid dreaming quite regularly, at least once a week. I can find myself knowing that I'm asleep, and there's usually some kind of drama involved, and I can tell myself, I know this is a dream, and at the point that I realize it's a dream, I can then start directing the events of the drama.
0: Right.
3: And now this happens quite often for me, and not as often for me, maybe about once a month, I have the experience that Art can relate to of the body paralysis with buzzing.
0: Right.
3: I can acknowledge that it's the onset or probable onset of an out-of-body experience, and it's not fear that's holding me back. I think it's a conscious acknowledgement that it's happening and trying too hard to let go of it.
0: Trying too hard to have the out-of-body experience?
3: Correct.
0: I was
3: just wondering if you might be able to recommend useful techniques for, you know, something like that happening. The lucid dreaming, I think I've got down, but
0: yeah. Sounds like if you're having one a week, that's very good. For anybody who experiences the sleep paralysis and that rushing noise sometimes, a very good technique is to simply imagine yourself in some other room in your house. In other words, you're in your bedroom, you feel the paralysis, which, quite frankly, the paralysis can be very uncomfortable sometimes.
1: Yes.
3: Right.
0: And it can be very frightening, and if you don't know what it is. But what has actually happened is that you have come out of a very deep stage of sleep more quickly than normal, and that's why you are still paralyzed. So it really is it is nothing that could ever be dangerous.
3: Sure.
0: But my recommendation to you, if you wanted to have an out-of-body experience from that state, would be simply imagine yourself in your kitchen or in your bathroom, and quite often people will find themselves suddenly there.
3: Well, wow. You know, it's to the point where I've wanted to have an out-of-body experience very badly, and I know that it would just take one time, the experience of it, doing it the first time, to be able to start controlling it, just like the lucid dreaming.
1: Is that generally true? Once you have done it, then you have the key?
0: Well, the first time I had an out-of-body experience, I wanted to have one the next night. I mean, I wouldn't say it's the key, but the more of these experiences you have, the closer you get to mastering it. And when you've had your first out-of-body experience, if you've been well prepared for it, the only people that I think that get frightened are people who aren't prepared. But if you're prepared, if you're trying to do it, and you have it, most people find it's just a fascinating...
1: Oh, yes, I know. Maybe I'll finally be able to do it if I keep listening to enough people like you. And those who talk about OBEs are very consistent in what they say.
0: Let me, just for your caller, if he continues to have lucid dreams over an extended period of time, and if you're having one a week, that's pretty good. You will. Most people who I have worked with have found that over a period of time, they will start having out-of-body experiences, just as a matter of course after having a number of lucid dreams.
1: So lucid dreams are more likely to come before the OBE.
0: Correct. Yes.
1: Interesting. Oh, very interesting. Okay. Wild card line. You're on the air with Dr. Green. Hi.
4: Hi. How are you guys doing?
1: We're fine. Where are you?
4: I'm in Coos Bay, Oregon.
1: Okay.
4: And I kind of got the bug to call because you said something about spinning to keep yourself in the dream. And it really hit a chord with me because when I was a child, I used to actually lay flat on my bed while I was awake and consciously kind of spin my body while I was laying flat on my bed as I was going to sleep. And I was just like, oh, wow. I have a couple questions. One is, I kind of had an experience where it was like near death and whatnot. That's what I kind of labeled it, where I was in, like, a ex-boyfriend of mine had put me in a sleeper hold. And
0: What is a sleeper hold?
4: Where you put your arm around someone's neck.
0: Oh.
4: And you cut off their air.
0: Oh, I see. Okay.
4: And it did something in my neck because I have neck problems since then, but I was in, like, a blue room talking to an old man, and it was like the language was just pure intention, and that became my whole reality. So when I woke up in the morning, not in the morning, but laying there, I looked up at my boyfriend, and I had no idea who he was, and this is a person I was completely in love with. And then slowly my memory started coming back. And from what I remember about it, I didn't have no, like, heavenly experience like a lot of people do, or I actually had an ex that described a hellish experience. But what I was wondering is, since then I've become more into Wicca and stuff like that, if you're kind of people that are more into the nature religions have more things that go along with their own religion source, or if they often see, like, heavenly things.
1: Well, that's kind of interesting. In other words, she moved toward Wicca after the experience. A more nature-oriented worship.
0: Well, and Wicca, of course, it means wise woman. Witches have gotten a very bad public relations in this.
1: Kind of like wise guy. Yeah.
0: Right, but Wicca does mean wise woman, as a woman who knew of these ways. But what I am interested in doing is facilitating the ecstatic experience, and I always encourage people to remain in whatever spiritual tradition they feel comfortable with. Now, a lot of people will be drawn to a particular tradition because of their experience. For instance, many, many people who have near-death experiences are drawn to shamanism because there's a very strong connection between that. And Now you went to Wicca, but you could take any of these experiences, and you could use them within the context of whatever religious or spiritual tradition you were comfortable with, which means you could stay with the one you were brought up with, or you could change. My only interest is into facilitating the experience itself.
4: I also have had, like, many of what you would call lucid dreams and stuff. And I remember when I was a kid, and this is kind of combination of kind of wondering what exactly this was, whether it was a dream or more reality, where I would wake up and see things hovering over me when I was, you know, very small, like about four or so. And I'd see three different times I seen three different things, once trying to be a policeman, once trying to be Laura Ingalls, and
0: like,
4: then another one trying to be, like, a disguise of my dad, but I could look and see in the eyes that they were all the same being each time. And I seen it as I was waking up, so I was wondering if that was, like, a dream that was projecting itself lucidly.
0: I'm sorry, this is like a vision you saw just in...
4: I was waking up, and you know how you're in that... I see
0: right.
4: things a lot of times, even now, as I'm just in that stage where I'm
1: right.
4: waking up. And I assume that's what you're speaking of, is lucid dreaming, kind of.
0: You can enter into the lucid state either as you're falling asleep or as you're waking up. What you're describing is hypnopompic imagery. Hypnopompic means coming out of sleep. And either when you're falling asleep or when you're coming out of sleep, you can have very vivid imagery. And I believe that's what you're describing. Is your father alive, or was he alive at the time?
1: She's now gone. That's very interesting. I've never heard that term before.
0: Hypnopompic?
1: Yes.
0: Yeah, hypnopompic refers to the images that people have as just as you're waking up. And hypnagogic means the images that people will quite often see as they're just falling asleep.
1: Yeah, well, what are these images as differentiated from what we've been discussing tonight in these other realms?
0: Well, the images that you get are, especially as you're falling asleep, are probably not dreams, because you have not gone into a dream state yet. But they are they are a very interesting state of consciousness. For instance, a lot of people are very creative and try to use this state to get a lot of creative ideas.
1: Oh, yes. Oh, yes. That's a fascinating area all by itself. All right, Doctor, thank you for being here.
0: I enjoyed it.
1: All right. That is it, folks. I'm sorry. We're out of time. I could just go and go and go, like the Energizer Bunny. But the clock says I must indeed go. So that's it for this week. See you Monday night, Tuesday morning, with more of whatever it is we do. From the high desert, good night.
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0: from the high desert in the great American Southwest. I bid you all good evening, good morning, as the case may be, across all these many, many time zones, from the Hawaiian and Tahitian island chains all the way eastward to the Caribbean and the U.S. Virgin Islands, south, well into South America, as I just verified, north all the way to the pole. Worldwide on the internet. This is Coast to Coast AM. Good morning. I'm Art Bell. Great to be here. And this is the program that does what others don't do. And that's almost anything else but O.J. Simpson tonight. I don't want to talk about O.J. Simpson, and so I'll just sort of lay that out for you up front. $33.5 million. He'll never end up paying it. Simpson has said this is far from over. And that sounds like a threat to the American public. It's over as far as I'm concerned. I've got something else that I'm interested in. As you know, I'm just now back from vacation. It was a good one. I was in Mazatlan in Mexico. And there was going on there, as there is in New Orleans, their version of Carnival. And boy, I'll tell you what, those people throw some kind of party during Carnival in Mexico and throughout South America, as New Orleans does with Mardi Gras, South America does with what they call Carnival, and we had a blast. It was a lot of fun. So it's good to be back. Here I am. My mom is on the way to the airport right now, flying back to Long Island. And that was a very enjoyable visit. And so here we are, back on the air again, back in the saddle again. All right. Here's what's coming up first. You know, we're going to have some open lines tonight. But there are a couple of things. I received the following facts. I'll read it to you, and that's how this began, because you can imagine why I would be curious about this. It comes from somebody who signs himself a fellow seeker of truth only. In other words, anonymous. Dear Art Bell, I just heard a story that you and we, your listeners, might possibly be interested in. Several days ago in Jasper, Arkansas, elementary school children began dropping like flies near their gym, with symptoms like radiation poisoning. Coaches and paramedics were also affected, and those who later tended to the children away from the gym were also affected immediately. In total, 46 people have been seriously affected. Some early news of this was reported in the Harrison, Arkansas paper, but now there's suppression of news getting out of the area. The area is sealed off, and the Atlanta CDC is there. This information came, ostensibly, from an MD in Jasper. In a call to Joyce Murphy of Beyond Boundaries, the MD was fearful, said he thought his phone was bugged, says most there are fearful of repercussions if they try to get the word of any of this to the outside. Art, to get as close to the source as possible, I suggest you call Joyce Murphy at Beyond Boundaries down in Texas. And so I did exactly that. She is 70 miles from Dallas, Texas. And so coming up in a moment, we will talk to Joyce. And by the way, Beyond Boundaries is a quarterly, I guess it's quarterly. Yeah, quarterly. Oh, well, January, February, maybe more than that. Beyond Boundaries is a newsletter, a pretty big newsletter, as a matter of fact, and it covers a lot more than what we're going to talk about this evening. Maybe we will touch on some of what else they do. They're all involved in UFOs and all the rest of it. But I really, really want to find what in the world is going on in Arkansas. Now, bear in mind, the facts that I've got here is anonymous. this medical doctor claims to be fearful. I have no way of knowing about the validity of this. We will find out more in a moment. All right, now we're going to Texas, down not far from Dallas, Texas. And we're going to speak to Joyce Murphy, who is involved with the Beyond Boundaries newsletter. Joyce, welcome to the program.
1: Well, thank you, Art. I'm glad to be here.
0: What do you do for Beyond Boundaries? Do you own it?
1: I'm president of Beyond Boundaries.
0: That'll do.
1: Yeah, I'm sort of in charge of research.
0: CEO, huh?
1: I suppose so.
0: What is Beyond Boundaries, as a matter of interest? What kind of stories do you cover?
1: Okay, we actually just cover current UFO phenomena all over the world, and we don't do very much in the United States. But we travel to places that are having current UFO flaps and phenomenon, and we go right directly to the grassroots level, the people who are actually experiencing this phenomena, the contactees, the experiencers, and we take small groups of people with us who are interested.
0: Oh, you have safaris?
1: Expeditions.
0: Expeditions.
1: Yeah, not quite safaris, I don't think.
0: Well, I guess, yeah, you never end up bagging one, but...
1: well, we try.
0: they have safaris, you know, where all they do is photograph big game.
1: Yeah, photo safaris. Well, that's what we do. We photograph UFOs.
0: Yeah, there you are.
1: Yeah.
0: So, similar in that way. All right, you heard me read the facts. Now, what the hell is going on in Arkansas?
1: Well, as of today, I don't think anybody still, you know, has the answer, but last week, probably about the end of the week, this guy called me, and I'm not sure that he was an MD in Jasper, but somewhere in that area, because I hope there's more than one MD, since he wants to, you know, be anonymous in Jasper.
0: Sure.
1: But anyway, he called, and he said that, asked me if I knew what was happening in that area. He knew that we were involved in UFO research, and somehow he thought this might involve a UFO. And, of course, I didn't know anything, but he said that sometime about a week before he called, a number of elementary school children just collapsed on the gym floor, and he said it was inside the school. Later I heard that it might have been outside. But
0: collapsed, you mean passed out?
1: Just, yes, or became out of control or couldn't stand any longer. I'm not sure they lost consciousness, but I think the symptoms involve breathing difficulties, maybe.
0: Breathing.
1: Yeah, and maybe some other things later, like they broke out in a horrible red rash, and they had dry, scaly skin, and all kinds of little things like that. But
0: now, how many children do you know? How many were involved?
1: I don't know at that time. I'm going to guess probably 30, maybe, because later the highest number I've heard so far has been about 57 total people involved in this.
0: So it's going up.
1: Yeah, it's going up. It seems to be something that might have been, you know, like in the air at the time in Gotham, but later people that treated the children came down with the symptoms immediately. The hospital laundry that went out to a contractor 2 days later, the people in the laundry became sick.
0: Really?
1: So it had to be on their skin and on their clothes and also maybe in the air when it got them.
0: Wow.
1: Yeah, this is pretty scary, and the people are just really perplexed about it because there are no answers yet. And
0: All right, wait. Let's backtrack a little bit. Yeah. What reports have there been of this? There was some sort of newspaper report?
1: Yeah, I think there was probably more than one newspaper. There were several. Every day there's been an article in, I believe, the Harrison newspaper. And then I talked to a leading researcher, UFO researcher in Springfield, which is about 70 miles away, Springfield, Missouri. And she said that it had been in the Springfield paper. But as far as anybody knew, it has never made any national news. And the people just can't believe that, you know, it's a huge problem and a huge situation to them, a serious situation. They can't believe that. They think they're being neglected by national.
0: Well, it is a huge situation. It says the area is sealed off and the Atlanta CDC is there. Is that so?
1: That's what I was told. And also a lot of military personnel. There's a lot of military flights in the air. Yeah.
0: Military.
1: And this is like an echo strip. They have done these biospheres, or they've planned them. It's like back in the Ozarks, and there's a whole strip of ecologically dedicated land that's all around that you can you know, all kinds of things could happen back in there. Nobody would know anything about it. It's a lot of wilderness. And so I don't know what that has to do with it. There's a lot of military traffic in the air, especially over this land.
0: Are there any observed military on the ground?
1: Yes, that was my understanding that now I'm only getting this from one person in the area and then another one in Springfield who verifies most of these facts.
0: How far did the newspaper reports go in reporting the details that we've got here?
1: This was all in the paper that I have, and they said that the possible causes were anything from a UFO to some strange disease. They ranged from a UFO to a strange disease. So from that, I assume that someone must have seen a UFO.
0: Okay, well, we will get to that.
1: Yeah.
0: Is there a follow-up? Are these children now better?
1: They're not. No one has died from it, and I don't know whether anybody is still in the hospital. Some, I understand, were hospitalized. And
0: so whatever it was, it took them to the ground.
1: Yeah, it took them to the ground.
0: And then the follow-up to it was there were breathing difficulties, then red rashes.
1: I think the rash actually, you know, came, you know, a few hours later.
0: A few hours later.
1: Yeah, and then the scaly skin, and I asked the first thing I thought about, well, right,
0: a burn.
1: Hair loss, you know, but I haven't heard of hair loss.
0: Either radiation or a burn.
1: Yeah, and some people, you know, everybody mentions Agent Orange, but I don't know what that, I don't really know the symptoms of that. I'm not a medical person myself at all.
0: It seems beyond reason to me that all of this, with the exception, you know, of the local media there, could be kept quiet.
1: Yeah, that's really amazing, but I don't know. I haven't seen anything in the news. Have you or heard anything?
0: Nary a word.
1: And not on the Internet. That's amazing.
0: Except for this fax. Now,
1: yeah.
0: Something big is going on here, and they've still got the whole area sealed off. What have they done? Have they sealed off the entire school?
1: They closed the school, but
0: they
1: reopened. And most of the, a lot of the parents, I don't know what percentage, but they did not send their kids back to school because there were no answers. And they, some of them just took their kids out of school so they would homeschool them.
0: I don't blame them. I don't blame them. I would, too. And so the paramedics got sick. The people who then even came in contact with their clothing got sick.
1: Who came in contact with the children, who treated the children, they got sick. And they had so many, they had to, you know, take them to different places. Don't know that area, but I imagine one hospital would be about right, you know, for the size town I think it is. And so when they got all of the emergency cases they could handle, well, then they started going to the emergency medical centers and places like that, you know, nearby ones. And
0: this doesn't make sense in the sense that this should have been in the national media. Absolutely. Anytime school children in mass are affected like
1: right.
0: this. That's a big story, and I don't know how they could keep that quiet.
1: Well, I don't either, because it would be at least a human interest story.
0: At the very least.
1: Yeah, leave the UFO out of it. It would still be interesting.
0: All right, what about the UFO? Now, where and how does that enter the picture?
1: Well, that's what I would like to know, and I've been very busy trying to get an expedition off, and I haven't had time to really check this out, but it was mentioned in the paper, and...
0: It was mentioned. In what way?
1: As a range, you know, like a
0: well, that must mean there was a sighting.
1: Yeah, so there must. It implied that someone had seen a UFO because it said that the causes, possible causes, ranged from a UFO to a mysterious illness.
0: God, this is fascinating. I'm trying to figure out. Well, I'll tell you one way we can follow up. Let me open a line east of the Rockies, I believe, for Arkansas, for anybody who knows anything about this right now, okay? That's 1-800-825-5033. If you're in Arkansas or you know about this story and can help us, this is just too bizarre, something that would affect that many people. That would imply... that it wasn't just in the air, but that it was latent on the clothing, or that it was a virus, and I suppose we don't have the first idea whether it was bacteriological, a virus, or something altogether. We just don't know. Is that right?
1: Well, that's right. It would have to be a very strange, fast-acting one for everybody to collapse at the same moment.
0: How much confidence do you have that this story is real?
1: Well, I have met the person who actually called me one time, and, you know, he seemed very credible, and then I did back it up by calling, you know, a very trusted researcher, Susan Bedell, and she said, yes, it had been in all of the local papers, and that, and she told me the very same story that he had told me, so this has all been in the papers. So I would assume that, you know, it's true.
0: You know, this is the kind of thing the Associated Press or Reuters or one of them would absolutely jump on, and I maintain a close relationship with the news services, and I haven't seen one word, not one word, and that just seems totally beyond reason. Let's quickly see if we can find somebody in that area. East of the Rockies, you're on the air with Joyce Murphy and Art Bell. Hello.
2: Hello.
0: Hello there.
2: I live in Little Rock, and I heard on the ABC affiliate here in Little Rock about the sickness up there in Jasper.
0: Really?
2: And it sounded like spring fever to me.
0: Spring fever?
2: One kid comes down with a headache. He goes home. Everybody else says, I have a headache, too.
0: Okay, I hear that. I know what you're talking about.
2: It was unseasonably warm.
0: But
2: it
0: how
2: was a
0: would,
2: nice Friday afternoon.
0: Yeah, but how, sir, would that affect the workers, the emergency people who come, and then the people who even come in contact with the clothing of the children?
2: I never heard anything about that.
0: Okay.
2: All I heard was all these kids up there in the school coming down sick, and I got to go home. And I didn't hear anything else about emergency personnel coming down sick or anything else or anybody checking into the hospital that the
0: All right, let's
2: State Health Department went up there, and they were doing some checking on the playground and the schools and all that stuff to see if they could come up with anything. And that's a pretty remote, desolate area from any military facilities. It's a national park area, national river. There's canoeists and hikers and people up there all the time, and nobody else has ever complained of any sickness besides those school kids. I just think that one kid went home and everybody else wanted to also.
0: Well, spring fever. Interesting idea. Joyce, how would you react to that? He says just spring fever.
1: Nothing. Well, that can happen. I've been a teacher. I know they can pull that trick. But if this has been in the paper about all these other people getting sick, well, then I would begin to think, well, maybe there's something to this.
0: All right. Well, let's see what we can find out. Opening lines to that area. Joyce, stand by. We'll be right back to you. I'm Art Bell. This is CBC.

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1: Something strange is going on in Jasper, Arkansas. Spring fever? Well, suggested by one caller. But I don't think so. Now, I've got an Associated Press story here, and I will give you the essence of it, and we've got a caller from Jasper, Arkansas on the line coming up. And by the way, folks, Joyce Murphy of Beyond Boundaries newsletter has a website up, and yes, of course, Quick Draw Keith has already got it up there, so if you want to go up to my website and go see what Beyond Boundaries is all about, and it's about UFOs, fascinating sites, it's there for the Lincoln right now. All you've got to do is go up there, and you'll see it right at the top of my website. My website is www.artbell.com. That's www.artbell, all together, artbell.com. All right. Now, back to Joyce Murphy of Beyond Boundaries. Joyce, are you there?
2: Yes, I am.
1: All right. I think that I've got somebody from Jasper, Arkansas. That's the value of talk radio that is nationwide. Hi there.
2: Yes.
1: Are you in Jasper?
2: Yes.
1: Well, I'll be doggone. I would have gone a long time before I figured we could get a call from Jasper, but there you are. What is your first name?
2: Patty.
1: Patty?
2: Uh-huh.
1: What's going on in Jasper, Patty?
2: Oh, gosh.
1: Is it spring fever?
2: No, it's not.
1: Okay.
2: Kids are sick. My kid's still not in school.
1: Really?
2: Yes.
1: All right, of the original incident, Patty, did the description that Joyce gave and I gave sound about right?
2: Close. What happened was it wasn't just a headache. Kids came running from the playground to the gym, which is open during recess time. And there was like five kids that were laying on the floor holding their heads, saying their heads hurt, and it felt like their brains were coming out. It was a very intense headache.
1: Holy mackerel.
2: And then by the time the principal had called for medical assistance, by the time he came back, there was five or six more kids down. They started taking them from the school to the local clinic here.
1: Right.
2: And the clinic got so full that they were putting them on buses and taking them over, and then they started transporting them to the emergency room in Harrison. There was 45 kids total. Started with the headache, then they broke out in a rash, and then breathing difficulties. Seven of them were hospitalized in ICU. Two paramedics went down.
1: Two paramedics went down?
2: From dealing with the kids, an emergency room personnel. Got symptoms. One paramedic was in ICU, and one was released.
1: Huh. How many children do you have?
2: I just have one.
1: One. Was your child affected?
2: No.
1: And you made a decision then to keep your child out of school?
2: Well, the school had been closed down for, I believe, about 4 days. When they were doing all the tests, and they called a meeting at the school, and of course we went, and they didn't have any answers for anyone. They didn't know what happened or what caused it. All they said was they assured us that it was gone, but they didn't know what it was.
1: Who assured you it was gone? Who was at the meeting? What officialdom showed up to explain all that?
2: Dr. Nichols. From Little Rock.
1: Uh-huh.
2: She's the head of the health department there.
1: Yes.
2: She pretty much ran the investigation, and the superintendent of schools and several other people were there. And they said they'd went over the entire playground and the school, and they couldn't find anything.
1: All right. I guess the thinking is that this occurred, whatever it occurred, or whatever it was, occurred on the playground or near it?
2: On the playground. They pretty much isolated the spot, I guess, where it happened. but they don't know what happened. There's an unknown compound found in urine and blood samples of the children.
1: Oh, really?
2: But they don't know what to test for.
1: An unknown compound. That's mysterious.
2: But they don't know what it is.
1: They don't know what it is. What about the presence of any military in the area?
2: There were rumors that a low-flying plane had went over.
1: Oh.
2: There were rumors that maybe some sort of truck drove by. There's been lots of speculation, but nobody knows for sure.
1: Are there still any areas in Jasper sealed off?
2: No, not at this time. There's still meetings happening. There was a meeting Tuesday night. There was a meeting in Harrison at the high school there, some sort of parents advocacy group, I guess, is getting together.
1: Worried, concerned?
2: Very, yes.
1: Were there any, apparently there was some mention of in the range of possibilities a UFO. Has there been a UFO sighting in that area or anything of that sort other than light planes, that kind of thing?
2: I'm not real sure. It's real hard out here. You know, a lot of us aren't right in town. The town's really, really tiny.
1: How big is Jasper?
2: Jasper itself, I think there's 300 people.
1: 300
2: right in the town
1: people.
2: Of Jasper, and then there's lots of little surrounding areas. But, you're out on dirt roads.
1: Where are you in the state of Arkansas, roughly, compared to a place we would know, Little Rock, for example, or
2: north of Little Rock? We're 30 miles from Harrison, which is right almost on the border of Missouri.
1: Okay. Well, I can't tell you how much I appreciate your calling. Is there anything else you want to add at all since you are there?
2: Oh, we're 90 miles north. Little Rock.
1: All right.
2: Just that it's real strange. It came, and, you know, people are scared. They don't know if it's going to happen again. Nobody knows what's going on. Nobody has any answers for any of it.
1: Well, once they found a, quote, unknown compound, you would think the CDC, have they been there? Do you know?
2: They haven't said.
1: They haven't said, you know,
2: no,
1: they might not say.
2: They're not really telling us a whole lot.
1: Is that, what's that creating in the area? I would be kind of angry. I would want to know.
2: Most people, the general idea is that it was some sort of chemical agent, and that a lot of people feel that they know what happened, or that they have some real good idea, and
1: they're
2: not telling us.
1: And they're not telling. So, in other words, people in the area think the officials know what it is, and they're keeping their mouths shut.
2: Right. That's the general feeling here.
1: Well, on behalf of Joyce Murphy and myself, I really want to thank you for calling in.
2: Sure. Anytime.
1: You take care. There you have it. Jasper, Arkansas, Joyce.
3: That's really scary, isn't it?
1: Not spring fever.
3: Ooh, I wonder why the guy 90 miles away in Little Rock would, you know, how would he know what it was other than just reading the paper?
1: Well, obviously, he didn't.
3: Yeah.
1: Is the answer.
3: Well, they'll pull things like that. I've raised kids.
1: Yeah.
3: And I've, you know, taught school, but I don't think so. That headache would have really scared me.
1: I mean, there could be some sort of group psychological thing, but now that they have found a unknown compound in their blood and urine samples, obviously it was real. Something really occurred there. And I hate to even suggest this, Joyce. I don't know if you're familiar, whether you listen to the show or not, but there's...
3: Occasionally, Art. We don't get it very easily here. I have to go to real audio.
1: I see. There's a U.S. Title Code 50... that allows the U.S. government something like 30 days notification to experiment chemically or biologically on American citizens. And I'm not saying that's what this was, because I have no way of knowing. It's just a wild guess. And then there's, of course, the question of the UFO as well.
3: Yeah. There's one more suggestion, too, that I've had since I've sort of been discussing this. Back in the 50s or 40s or somewhere way back there, and the school, I think, was pretty old, maybe built in the 50s, according to my source.
1: Yes.
3: They had some problems with landfill. They had some waste disposals that were not quite legal. And a lot of schools, I understand, ended up being built on these sites that where waste was buried illegally. But that day was totally dry. There was no rain, and I don't think there had been any for quite a while. So nothing was oozing up out of the ground or, you know, anything like that. But that was just another theory that someone had.
1: Really, really bizarre stuff. All right. Here's an Associated Press report. Let me read you part of this. An elementary school in Jasper, it says, I'm not sure of the date of this, will stay closed for at least one more day while officials scurry to try to find out what happened to 45 of its students who got sick. After spending a noon recess on the school's playground on Friday, the fifth and sixth graders developed fatigue, a rash, nausea, headaches, and had difficulty in breathing. That's quite a set of symptoms. Seven students were admitted to a Harrison hospital for observation. Three emergency workers who came in contact with the students were treated. One of them was hospitalized. The school closed that afternoon. And that is the Associated Press, Joyce. So, obviously, not spring fever. Obviously, something really did occur there. Maybe it'll remain a mystery. I guess I would ask you, Joyce, you're dealing with UFOs, and I'm sure delving into the government cover-up business and all the rest of it. If the authorities knew what this was, and frankly, I'm with the caller from Jasper, I think they know too. But if they knew, would they tell us?
3: No. Why should they? It's easier to cut, just not say anything.
1: So it's over. It's gone. Forget about it.
3: Yeah, and I think our government is the best government in the world, and I love my passport, and I love my country, but no, they would keep it quiet for 40 years.
1: Yeah, I think you're probably right, at least 40 years. And then some future a cabinet member of some future president's administration would come forward and admit it when it didn't matter anymore.
3: Right, when these kids are grandparents, maybe.
1: Some future Hazel O'Leary. Joyce, I was just in Mexico. I didn't see any UFOs.
3: I know.
1: But there's a lot of activity in Mexico, tremendous amount. I'm getting all kinds of calls about crazy things going on in Mexico and Central and South America, and I know that you're going down there shortly.
3: Yeah.
1: What is going on down there?
3: Well, in Mexico, you know, it's really been pretty much ongoing ever since the solar eclipse in 1991.
1: Yes.
3: And there's just a lot of activity. The plasma craft, for example, comes back to Tepoztlan every time the Pleiades, you know, the star system of Pleiades lines up in a certain way with the Earth, and we were...
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0: 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And now, Art Bell.
1: But anyway, it may go off at any time, and some of the people down there believe that the UFOs are actually stopping that volcano from erupting.
2: Really?
1: And there's so much activity. In fact,
2: they're not tossing virgins in.
1: Well, I think they may still have a few down there, but I don't think they're tossing them in.
2: All right.
1: But anyway, one of the abductees, in fact, I guess she's about 16 or 17 years old. She's a contactee. They're not abductees down there. They're very fortunate contactees because they consider these beings, you know, kind of angelic. They're not anything bad or to be dreaded. But she told us that her friends were going to come by and say hello at about 9:30 that evening.
2: Yes.
1: And now picture this. How could we be any more fortunate? I mean, here I am with a TV crew, cameras set up, the beta cams rolling. I have an expedition group of probably about 10 or 12 people besides the TV producer. And at 9:30, here comes a big golden glow, a yellow light just right along the edge of the hill, very slowly. It's huge, and it comes across just very slowly, too slow to be an aircraft. It goes out over the valley, it stops, and then it turns, and it comes right toward us. There it is, 9:30.
2: And you're getting all of this on film?
1: We got it on film. We certainly did. And then you just can imagine the excitement. After we sort of got over it, cameraman had a cellular phone, so we just about killed him over his phone, and we called everybody we could think of in the United States.
2: Well, you have since seen the video. How definitive is the video?
1: Well, it shows the lights. Jim Delatosa actually analyzed it and said that it was a very large something, barbell shape or dog bone shape, very far out in space. It was much further away than we thought. And it shows the lights splitting and separating and then coming back together. You can't really see the definitive shape. We had some very good night vision equipment, but even the person who ran off with the night vision equipment at the time had her own private sighting so that she really couldn't see the definitive shape, you know, as being a barbell. So that was sort of a surprise. But it was dark, and, you know, at night, when you see lights, you really can't tell a lot of times, you know, what shape you have. But we knew it was definitely not an aircraft.
2: Well, what do you think the relationship to the UFO sightings on such an almost scheduled basis and the volcano is? What do you think?
1: Well, there are people down there who have actual photos and videos of these saucers going down into the volcano. Into the volcano. And now, they may be full of virgins, I don't know, but they're going into the volcano, and people actually feel that they're there to help them. So possibly they are. The thing has almost erupted many times, and it's it hasn't quite done it yet.
2: No, so. I get the warnings, you know, and it comes right up to the edge where they're ready to say it's going to blow.
1: Yeah.
2: And then it doesn't.
1: Yeah, December the 29th, I think it threw out some giant red-hot boulders, you know, bright red, and they really thought it was going that time, but didn't quite make it. But we're going to be there next week. We're going down actually Saturday, and we have a group of Australians coming in.
2: You're going where? To Costa Rica?
1: We're going down to Mexico first.
2: Mexico?
1: And we're going to do the go down to Teposlan and check on the plasma craft, and then back around to the state of Puebla near the volcano, and we'll, you know, check on the activity there, and we'll do some investigating a couple of days in Mexico City and meet with people who are having current experiences, you know, very current, like last week, yesterday, and tomorrow.
2: Let me tell you what I hear. I hear that UFO sightings in Mexico City and around it are so frequent that the people are blasé about it. They just, like an everyday occurrence at this point. There's so much of it going on. Is that true?
1: That's true. Everybody everywhere has seen something at some time. And they have, as you've probably heard, the group of vigilantes, this group of young people, and they usually meet with us, and they always have new videos, and they keep a camera with them all the time because they have so many.

0: sightings, and it's their hobby, their job, to film, to record everything they see. And there's one man down there that we're going to see this time that actually has 1,500 captures of something, either on videotape or just a still camera.
1: I've seen quite a bit of video of the things flying about near Mexico City, and it is fairly definitive, you know. It's very clear. As a matter of fact, I've heard that aircraft going in and out of the international airport there have had near collisions with these objects.
0: Almost daily.
1: Almost daily?
0: Yeah, we're going to talk with some air traffic controllers also who, it's not, you know, anything that's a shame or anything to report this. I mean, they report it freely, so it's not anything that they're, you know, doing against their job or anything, but they see them almost daily over the airport, and that's a very busy airport. So I'm sure there are a lot of near collisions.
1: Then why isn't there more news about all of that? I mean, we're having near collisions with F-16s off the East Coast and elsewhere, and that's all over the news. But you have near collisions with UFOs in Mexico, and in America, you don't even hear a word about it unless you listen to this program. Listen, hang on, Joyce. We'll do some more. It's top of the hour, and my guest is Joyce Murphy from Beyond Boundaries. We've got a link to her website at www.artbell.com. 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

0: 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First-time callers can reach Art Bell at 702-727-1222. 702-727-1222. 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
1: Top of the morning, everybody. We are tracking a very strange story, naturally. I'm just back from vacation. I've got Joyce Murphy from Beyond Boundaries newsletter on the line with me, and I'll tell you why in a moment. There's something very, very strange going on in Arkansas. And we'll talk a bit more about that. I have a Title 50, War and National Defense, Chapter 32, Chemical and Biological Warfare Program with me. That's 1520, and I'll read you part of that in a moment. I wonder if that's what might have occurred in Jasper, Arkansas. Anyway, it certainly was not just spring fever. So we'll get back to Joyce Murphy, and we're talking about that much more, but I want to update those who joined at this hour on this story. It's really, really bizarre. Well, all right. For those of you who just joined us, something very strange is going on in Arkansas, a place called Jasper, Arkansas, and I received the following. Art, several days ago in Jasper, elementary school children began dropping like flies near their gym with symptoms like radiation poisoning. Coaches and paramedics were also affected. Those who later tended to the children away from the gym were also affected immediately. All told now, over 50 have been seriously affected. Some early news of this reported in the Harrison, Arkansas paper, but now there is a suppression of news getting out of the area. The area is sealed off. The Atlanta CDC is there. Well, we cannot confirm the CDC. This information came from an MD in or near Jasper in a call to Joyce Murphy of Beyond Boundaries. The MD was fearful, said his phone was bugged, said that there are that he was fearful of some sort of repercussion if they try to get word of this to the outside. Now, I contacted Joyce Murphy right away. She confirmed, as best she could, the details you just heard. We just talked to somebody in Jasper who also confirmed the essential details of this story. Have you heard about it before? Yes, there was one Associated Press story. I've got it here, but no follow-up. The other interesting aspect, this apparently affected the children while they were on the playground. And the effects of it were then felt, some very serious effects, as a matter of fact, when they got back inside the school and they began dropping. Now, something very serious occurred in Jasper. They don't know what. According to the caller from Jasper, there has been some sort of compound, was the word she used, detected in their urine and blood. That's all we know. Let me read you U.S. Code 50, a portion of it, 1520. Use of human subjects for testing of chemical or biological agents by the Department of Defense, accounting to congressional committees with respect to experiments and studies, notification of local civilian officials. Here we go. Listen to this. A. Not later than 30 days after final approval within the Department of Defense of plans for any experiment or study to be conducted by the Department of Defense, whether directly or under contract, involving the use of human subjects for the testing of chemical or biological agents. The Secretary of Defense shall supply the Committees on the Armed Services of the Senate and House of Representatives with a full accounting of such plans for such experiment or study, and such experiment or study may then be conducted only after the expiration of the 30-day period beginning on the date such accounting is received by such committees. Well, your eyes could glaze over listening to that, I'm sure. But what it boils down to is they can experiment on American civilians with chemical or biological stuff as long as they notify some unspecified local civilian officials and give them 30 days notice. Now, I'm not saying that's what occurred in Jasper. I'm just reminding you that this U.S. code is real. Copies in my hand. We had a link so that you could see it to one of the major university law libraries. I think it was Cornell. And that was up on the website as well. So there you've got it. That catches you up, I believe. Here once again is Joyce Murphy. Joyce?
2: Yes.
1: We've got some people here who would like to comment again on this Jasper story. Do you believe that U.S. Title 50 business? Isn't that amazing?
2: Well, that's just terrible. I don't want to hear that. I'm going to take my grandchildren and go somewhere.
1: I know. I know.
2: In a hole, I think.
1: In a hole. East of the Rockies, you're on the air with Art Bell and Joyce Murphy. Hi.
3: Yes, hello. Bob from Houston.
1: Hi, Bob.
3: I wish to interject something in the conversation here.
1: Fire away.
3: I recall in my past readings that the town of Pine Bluff, Arkansas, mm-hmm. I believe there is an army base there. I know this town has a history of military history of storage and or possible manufacture of biological and or chemical weapons.
1: Mm.
3: Maybe you should get a caller from Pine Bluff to confirm if this military base is still in operation.
1: All right.
3: My suggestion.
1: We can certainly try and do that, and it's as good a bit of speculation as anybody else's, so I thank you.
3: You are welcome, sir, and welcome back, Art.
1: Thank you. It's good to be back. So there you have it, Jasper, Arkansas, something very strange going on. And if you would, Joyce, for the people who just joined us, again, beginning some days ago, the children came in from the playground, collapsed literally on the gym floor, complaining of symptoms of what?
2: A really bad headache that led to a rash. I'm not sure what order, but I think the headache was first. And they were feeling very tired, I believe, was one of the symptoms, and lethargic, I think, and then had breathing difficulties later and broke out in a rash, a really bad rash.
1: A really bad rash. And some were taken to the hospital. The emergency workers who came in contact with them also got sick. And then those who came in contact with only their clothing got sick.
2: 2 days later.
1: 2 days? Oh, 2 days later?
2: 2 days later. The laundry contractor for, I don't know whether it was the Harrison. The hospital's obviously in Harrison, I believe, and there are only medical clinics in Jasper because it's a really small town. But it was 2 days later, and the laundry was done, and they became sick, or at least, you know, somebody did.
1: Something is definitely rotten in Arkansas. And the lady who called from Jasper said they've been having concerned adults meeting about this, and they've been not getting what they consider to be any sort of sufficient explanation of what this could have been at all. It is interesting to hear about the compound, the mysterious compound, whatever in the heck that was. I can tell you this, if I lived in Jasper, I don't think my son would be going to that school until I knew what the hell was going on. West of the Rockies, you're on the air with Art Bell and Joyce Murphy. Hi.
4: Hello, Art. Hello, Joyce.
2: Hi.
4: Ken from Scottsdale, Arizona.
1: Yes, sir.
4: There's a few things that jump into my mind right away. First thing I wanted to know was what day of the week was it? A Monday, a Tuesday, Wednesday, Friday?
1: When it occurred. Do you know, Joyce?
2: No, I don't know the date. I got the call at the end of last week, and then he said it was possibly the week before. It had been, you know, 4 or 5 days, I think, before that. So definitely a Monday through a Friday, but I don't know which one.
4: Okay, well, the reason I was asking was, you know, was this the first time the playground facility had been used that day? Do you know, do you see where I'm going with this?
2: Yeah,
4: like, they come in on a Monday, and the first time they go out there on a Monday, they get sick, or else they're already in school, it's the middle of the week, and they go out, they have their lunch break, having already been out there 2 or 3 times for PE, you know, and there would have been other indications of illnesses, like, you know, out there during their PE exercises, there would be certain breaking out of illnesses, that type of thing. There would be indications in that direction. So it's kind of, I'm kind of curious as to what happened, you know.
1: Well, we all are, sir. I thank you for the call. One thing I think we could follow up on, I'm not sure they would tell us, but if there was an actual mysterious compound found in their urine and blood, then obviously at some point I would think the CDC would absolutely be involved. And if not, until they identified what this was, I would be very shocked. And if they're not involved, I guess I would want to ask, why not? East of the Rockies, you're on the air with Joyce Murphy and Art Bell. Hello.
5: Hi, I'm calling from Jasper.
1: Another call from Jasper.
5: Yep, I'm the second person.
1: All right, wait. Turn your radio off, please.
5: Okay.
1: All right, that's number one. Then we can have a good conversation here.
2: Yeah.
1: All right. I guess he's gone. Are you there?
5: Yes, I am.
1: All right, good. What is your first name?
5: My first name is Alan.
1: Alan. All right, Alan, what can you tell us?
5: Well, I think the other caller pretty much covered everything with regards to what the local officials are telling people. But I wanted to refute some of the things that were being said with regards to a military presence here.
1: All right, well, now, she said that there had been, all she said was there had been rumors of military aircraft.
5: Well, the students reported seeing a jet fly over the school. That was said by several students.
1: A jet.
5: Right, but there have not been any military air, there haven't been any ground troops or anything like that in the area. There hasn't been any military activity other than a jet.
1: All right, when did they see that jet with respect to when they began to get sick?
5: Prior to going back into the school, into the gym.
1: In other words, when they were out on the playground, which is when we believe whatever it was occurred.
5: Correct.
1: That's when they saw the jet.
5: Right.
1: And it flew right overhead?
5: You'd almost have to say overhead because Jasper's surrounded by mountains. You know, I mean, you don't have a broad range of view on of the sky.
1: Uh-huh. Oh, my.
5: But, there weren't any troops here. The other thing I want to talk about or mention is that this is a center of anti-government activity that stems from the takeover of property some 20, 30 years back.
1: Okay, I understand that. But those anti-government people generally don't fly jets.
5: No, but... It can result in many rumors being spread.
1: I've got you. In other words, with regard to the military.
5: Right.
1: That kind of thing.
5: Right. People saying, well, it was the government that did this.
1: Uh-huh.
5: And there definitely have not been any reports of any UFOs.
2: Art, I was told that there were helicopters that had come in.
5: No helicopters were reported. At least I haven't heard of any.
1: Joyce, had you heard the report of the jet?
2: No, I had not heard the jet, but I had heard that helicopters had come in.
1: Alan, do you have children in that school?
5: No, I don't.
1: You don't?
5: No.
1: If you did, what would be your inclination now?
5: I'd send them back to school. I wouldn't have a problem sending them back to school.
1: So you're pretty sure that whatever it was, it is no more?
5: Yes, I feel safe with... you know, that opinion.
1: All right. Well, the lady who called, I'm sure you heard it,
5: right,
1: said that she was not satisfied with regard to what she was being told about what it was. Do you feel the same way?
5: Well, something happened, and, you know, it could have been something that the school did. You know, it could have been insecticide spraying, or it could have been something in the area locally that, the local officials were responsible for. I'm like a lot of people, I don't trust the government. They like to cover themselves, and it could very well have been something of that nature.
1: Well, now, the lady said that they had identified some unknown compound, I think was the word she used, in their blood and urine.
5: Correct. Also, I'm being told on their clothing also.
1: On their clothing as well?
5: Right. And later on the linens in the hospital.
1: Well, if there was some sort of insecticide, fairly common in agricultural use, you would think they would have easily identified that.
5: Well, I would think almost any compound could be easily identified, which is why I'm skeptical that they don't know what it was. I mean, you know, we're pretty sophisticated these days.
1: Yes, sir. So something is very, something very strange occurred there, whatever it was.
5: Absolutely. When you have 35, 40 kids fall out, and then the medical people come in and they fall out, something is going on.
1: You
5: sure.
1: Bet. Alan, we really appreciate your call.
5: Okay.
1: Thank you. So there you are, Joyce. You know, the more I hear about this, the more it's tending to confirm
2: yeah.
1: That something really, really weird occurred there in Jasper.
2: Exactly.
1: And, you know, this is the kind of story that you hear about almost as an urban legend unless you have the resources that I've got to pick off people in this little bitty town in Arkansas and get the truth, as we apparently now are getting. You're going to have other people who are going to call up from, like the guy from Little Rock, and they're going to say, ah, it was just a bunch of kids screwing off.
2: Spring
1: fever,
2: mm-hmm.
1: That kind of thing. Well, obviously something very, very serious occurred there.
2: Well, it's not even spring yet.
1: How do we follow up on this, do you think, Joyce? Somebody, somewhere, has got to be looking into what this so-called compound is in their blood.
2: Right. Somebody knows, too, what it is. So that's the, you know, I don't know whether knowing would help us any now, but I think the people involved certainly have, you know, their children. I mean, anything that involves their children, they have the right to know what it is, if anybody knows.
1: Have you ever heard, Joyce, of anything else like this? There was, of course, that lady in Southern California who died, whose body gave off very deadly fumes, put people in the hospital, emergency workers, doctors, that kind of thing. Have you heard of anything else like this incident in Arkansas?
2: Oh, not really. I've just heard, you know, like the aspartame scare where everybody turns into formaldehyde and stuff like that, but I've never heard of, you know, kids dropping like this unless it's something right there in the air that's gassed them or it's, you know, and then being on their clothing, too, that's really strange. It's usually one or the other, I would think. And no virus or bacteria, I'm not a medical person, but I think I have enough sense to know that it doesn't make everybody sick at the same time because people's bodies react differently, you know.
1: That's exactly right. East of the Rockies, you're on the air with Joyce Murphy and Art Bell. Hi.
6: Yeah, this is Billy from Laurie, Missouri.
1: Yes, sir.
6: Yeah, I don't know what date it was that we first started hearing reports out of Springfield about the kids, but on the morning of the 23rd of January,
1: yes, sir.
6: My brother and I were outside seeing if we could spot the space shuttle before it landed.
1: Yes.
6: And we saw what we thought was a meteor heading north to south, and it seemed to be heading in the direction of Arkansas. And this was like 2 days before the report on the ball that fell in Texas. And that same night...
1: All right, well, that's kind of a long shot, but look, I appreciate the report, sir, and Joyce, hold on. We'll be right back. We're going to discuss a little more about some of the UFO work that that Joyce does in conjunction with Beyond Boundaries. This is CBC.

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1: This is Art Bell. If you've never heard anything like it, we don't do your standard cookie-cutter talk radio. What we do here is different, sometimes even bizarre, strange, cutting edge. Everybody seems to like it. The surveys are going great. Something you've never heard before, but it sure is fun.
2: CBC, Chancellor Broadcasting Company. For the strange and unusual, it's Greenland with Art Bell.
1: What do we discuss on Greenland? Two fascinating areas. Is there life after death, and are we alone in the universe? Two ultimate questions mankind's been trying to answer for thousands of years. We'll be talking about it this week right here on Greenland.

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1: It absolutely is. Well, stranger and stranger, whatever happened in Jasper, Arkansas, it definitely occurred. A lot of people got sick for an unknown reason. You're not hearing about it anywhere else, so I thought we'd air it here and see what we could dig up. My guest is Joyce Murphy, and as long as I've got her on the line, we're going to ask her some other questions as we began to last hour, but this is a puzzle. Right, back now to Joyce Murphy of Beyond Boundaries newsletter. And Joyce, how frequently does this come out?
2: It comes out every other month, so it's actually six times a year. And the information is very fresh. We go out and cover these stories ourselves, and so we bring the news back and share it immediately as fast as we can.
1: And most of it relates to UFOs.
2: Yes, it's all UFO-related phenomenon. We don't research anything else, just UFO-related phenomenon.
1: Uh-huh. And you actually take field trips. You go to Mexico?
2: Oh, yes, we go really all over the world. We're going out Saturday to Mexico with a group of people who are coming from Australia, all the way from Australia.
1: Mm-hmm.
2: And then we have some more people who are joining them. We usually take about 12 people, which is a nice-sized group. And then the group actually goes around and investigates and works with the people who are having contact and experiences with UFO, with crafts, with beings. We hear of a story. We work with researchers in each country that we go into, and they give us leads on stories and usually actually even go out with us. And these are incidences that have happened like in the past 6 months or less. You know, some of them like yesterday or last week.
1: All right. Well, you've got some remarkable video of a UFO sighted near a volcano in Mexico. How long ago was that?
2: This was in October of 96.
1: What have you done with that video?
2: What have we done with it? We're probably going to package it and sell it. Strange Universe actually had it on their TV show. They went with us, and they had the Mex Files. That was our expedition that was filmed, the Mex Files.
1: Huh. Do you have any idea, this is what I meant to ask, why Mexico?
2: Why Mexico?
1: Why
2: because,
1: Mexico?
2: Well, it's not quite as expensive to go to Mexico.
1: No, I don't mean from an expedition point of view. I mean, why so many...
2: Why so many UFOs? Yeah.
1: Yeah.
2: Well, there is a theory, and this is kind of interesting, and we have one person who actually tells us about this when we go down there with an interpreter, but the ancient pyramids that are in Mexico...
1: Yes.
2: You know, they're all over the place. I don't
1: know
2: really any here in the United States. So Mexico may be kind of unique, you know, in this respect. But they're actually joined, or they're sitting at intersections of ley lines, you know, the Earth energy grid.
1: Yes.
2: You know what ley lines are?
1: Well, I know about the energy grids or vortexes, whatever they're called.
2: Yeah, yeah. And where these ley lines cross, some of the ancient peoples of Mexico, you know, recognize this earth energy that we've kind of lost our ability to feel unless we learn to douse or do something like that. But they were more sensitive, and they felt this energy actually from the earth. And the pyramids were built on the intersections of these ley lines. And then later, the churches... came in, and I guess they liked the way it felt or something, but they built the churches on top of the pyramids. And then the UFOs seemed to draw maybe some of their propulsion energy or whatever from these ley lines. They follow these lines, actually. And the ancient sites have a lot to do with actually drawing UFO activity. And there are, I don't know how many quartz crystal areas there are in Mexico, but a lot of people believe that UFOs are coming in search of quartz crystal. And actually, Arkansas area is very rich in quartz, and there are a lot of UFO sightings where we were talking about earlier. A lot of the people don't like to talk about it, I don't think, but there
1: even
2: are.
1: In Arkansas.
2: In Arkansas, and they're actually coming after the quartz crystal. So Mexico, maybe the ley lines and the ancient vortexes and the energy spots, you know, it could be something like that.
1: Well, Joyce, you know, in that area and throughout similar parts of the U.S., you're in the middle of the Bible Belt.
2: Yeah.
1: And a lot of Bible Belt people don't want to talk about those things. as far as they're concerned, UFOs equal the devil.
2: Yeah.
1: Or something satanic. And they just don't want to talk about those kinds of things, so they don't. Even if they see them, they don't talk about them.
2: Well, of course, the Bible mentions, you know, a lot of phenomena that's really, I think, UFO-related.
1: Wheels within wheels, that kind of thing.
2: Yeah, yeah, but I don't think it says, you know, Ezekiel traveled in a UFO or something like that. I don't think it comes out and says that. But
1: no, and if it did, then there wouldn't be the problem in talking about
2: yeah.
1: it. I guarantee UFO equals demonic something or another to a lot of people in this country, Joyce. And so if there is a lot of activity there, that's why you might not hear a lot about it. East of the Rockies, you're on the air with Joyce Murphy.
3: Hi.
1: Hi.
3: I'm Mark from Wichita, Kansas.
1: Hi, Mark.
3: Just wanted to make comment. I hope them kids aren't being affected by HAARP, for one. you know, I doubt it, but...
1: Well, I doubt it, too. I doubt that HAARP could be that specific geographically.
3: Yeah, no, but I just hope that they get well, you know.
1: Well, I do, too, and as far as I understand, or I guess they are getting well. Now, we're having a hard time getting follow-up information so far. I don't know how we would do it. Somebody mentioned the CDC. Nobody has confirmed the CDC is there, but, you know, it occurred to me that if they're not, they should be. Seems to me they should be. At any rate, onward. West of the Rockies, you're on the air with Joyce Murphy and Art Bell. Hi.
4: Yeah, my name is Jose, and I was born in Mexico.
1: Yes, Jose.
4: So I know a little about these things, UFO. Since 1968, they are familiar to the Mexican population.
1: Yes.
4: That it's so easy to somebody say, so I saw a UFO. Oh, okay, good. We saw it 2 days ago, another one. And north of Mexico, there is a place called Querétaro. And
1: this is where? North of Mexico City?
4: Yes, uh-huh. North of Mexico City. This is a rock, like much alike like the one on the movie Close Encounters.
1: Yes.
4: Remember that rock? The tall rock that, well, this one like that in Mexico. And for many years, the locals, they say they have seen lights coming out at night and taking off and landing and everything else. I'm talking 20 years ago. So there is much activity in Mexico. And about religion, well, Mexico is a very religious place. You know, Catholics,
1: yes.
4: 90% of it.
1: Catholic, yes.
4: Yeah, so, but there is you don't hear that satanic thing about UFOs because nobody knows what it's all about. So some new religions are saying that in the Bible that God created men to his likeness or something like that,
1: mm-hmm.
4: and they are not like us, so they are not good. That's what they say.
1: I understand what they say. Is that typical, that man, of the people that you talk to in Mexico?
2: Yes, and I love the Mexican people. They're so real. Why couldn't these be angels instead of demons?
1: Well, they could. I guess they could.
2: Why do we have to think bad that they're demons? Couldn't they just as easily be angels? They've been, in many cases, they come to heal people.
1: Well, it could be, and I've got to be honest with you, Joyce. We talked many times with many people, as a matter of fact, Whitley Strieber, who's going to be here tomorrow night, about whether these are good guys or bad guys. And most people hope that they're good guys. But I think it's about 50-50. Joyce.
2: Yeah, there's bad ones out there, I'm sure.
1: I'm unconvinced one way or the other. First-time caller line, you're on the air with Joyce Murphy and Art Bell. Hi. Hello there.
5: Hello.
1: Hello.
5: My name is Blair. I live in Little Rock, Arkansas.
1: Yes, sir.
5: Have lived here all or most of my life. I'm born and raised here. And I got a list of info for Art as it was. Ranging from Pine Bluff Arsenal that was brought up earlier to not exact sites, but the numeral sites of rocket silos, a short story of that, an Army friend of mine that used to dump nuclear waste.
6: Oh, great.
5: Yeah, just a little tidbit to add to this arsenal of information.
6: Well, had you heard about this business in Jasper?
5: Yes, sir, I have. I've seen three newscasts about it.
6: Three newscasts about it, huh?
5: Yes, sir. Two on Channel 7, which is ABC, and one on Channel 11, which is CBS.
6: Well, I would assume those are the local network affiliates there in Little Rock.
5: Mm-hmm. Yes.
6: All right. I appreciate the call and the information. I'm going to try and figure out how to follow up on this. And anybody out there with information on this, please contact me by email. Joyce, by do you have email?
2: Yes, I do. My address is J Murphy MURPHY at onramp onramp.net net.
6: All right. I presume also that they can send email at your website.
2: Yes, uh-huh.
6: And we've got a link up there right now to your website.
2: Okay. Well, I have three websites. I hope we have the right
6: three.
2: One here.
6: You have three websites.
2: Yes, two of them I would like to dump, but I don't know how to do it. So one I keep up, and I think that's probably the one you have.
6: In other words, once you have created a website, it lives whether
2: it
6: you
2: lives
6: like it or not.
2: Forever, and I wish I knew how to kill it. There are two of them I'd like to run
6: up. West of the Rockies, you're on the air with Joyce Murphy and Art Bell. Hi.
7: Good morning, Art.
6: Good morning.
7: Welcome back.
6: Thank you.
7: And good morning, Joyce. I'm sorry I didn't get your last name.
6: Murphy.
7: I wanted to mention a couple of things that have been going on in Southern California, and I'm not sure if Joyce is familiar with them or not. One is the bacteria that's affecting children, has affected several children down here. Two have died.
6: What?
7: And
6: what bacteria is here?
7: They call. I'm not good with long scientific names like that, but it's like one little boy right now has it in San Diego. They're going to have to amputate his foot. And
6: is this what's known as the flesh-eating bacteria?
7: No, this is different. All they said is that it starts out like a cold, and then the kids come up with a rash, and two kids died, teenagers.
6: What?
7: And it was down in Orange County, and then some children in the San Fernando Valley have come down with it. They're okay, and they can go home. But it's just all of a sudden it's just popped up. And then also the case of the men who were working in a abandoned Sears store in Covina. They had been digging down in the basement, getting ready to demolish it. And they, one man went down and was overcome by something, some kind of gas. His friends tried to go down and get him, and they were overcome by it. When they brought him up to the surface, some of the rescue workers were overcome by it. And when they took him to the hospital, they said even they had him outside, they had to leave their clothes outside. Now, then later, the report I heard was that it was carbon monoxide.
6: Uh-huh.
7: Now, as far as I know, carbon monoxide doesn't stay on clothes. It also dissipates in open air.
6: That's absolutely correct.
7: So if all of the rescue workers that were around this pit were out in open air,
6: that's
7: how are they affected
6: really
7: by it?
6: That's really bizarre. As bizarre as Jasper.
7: Yep. Those are two that I wanted to see if she was familiar with. This bacteria, they gave the name of it, but like I said, I'm not good with these names. But they said it starts out like a cold, the kids will develop a rash, and they said if they get it right away, they can combat it with antibiotics.
6: Mm-hmm.
7: But one of the teenagers, I don't think she had it that long before she died.
6: I'm sorry. All of this is new to me. Joyce, had you heard about any of this?
2: No, I don't believe I have. I guess I'm not usually, in on health problems unless they affect around here. I'm always chasing UFOs, and I guess the only reason I got in on this Arkansas thing was because there was possibly a UFO involved. But that's terrible. I mean, that's, it's like I heard somewhere that right before the Earth changes or something, that there are going to be a lot of new viruses and bacteria that affect us. Did somebody predict that?
6: Oh, many people have, Joyce,
2: yeah.
6: Yes. There's something going on that I call the quickening, that is sort of a summation of everything that seems to be going on, all these new diseases, mysteries, economic problems accelerating, political problems accelerating, in every aspect of life, a quickening. I've been talking about that now for years. Clearly, there are changes underway, and we are headed toward a large change of some kind, Joyce. Do you get that sense?
2: Yeah, I believe that. I totally believe that. I think we're the Schumann resonance. Are you familiar with that?
6: What is it?
2: It's the actually the heartbeat of the Earth is increasing in frequency or it's beating faster, and that's something to do with our vibrational frequency that we're trying to accelerate and vibrate at a higher level. So I really believe all that stuff is true. I do. I'm not into all of the new age things because I haven't had time to really educate myself on them because I try to stick to UFO phenomena, but I believe that there's a lot of truth in all of this.
6: Well, I had heard about the heartbeat of the Earth. I know there is a resonance frequency, and so I, too, am not into all of this New Age stuff, but I have been a talk host for well over a decade now, and I observe this change that we're going through. East of the Rockies, you're on the air with Joyce Murphy and Art Bell. Hi.
8: Hi.
6: Where are you, sir?
8: I'm in St. Louis. My name's Charlie.
6: Yes, Charlie.
8: Yes, I had a comment for Art.
6: Go ahead.
8: Oh, okay. I'm looking at a map right now, Jasper, and I see Fort Smith not too far away from there.
6: Right.
8: And I have a couple of ideals. When you mentioned that the kids had to be taken to Harrison.
6: Right.
8: To the hospital.
6: Right.
8: Well, if this is an experiment, I'm just saying it might be, the people that are experimenting with this are going to be wanting to look at the results.
6: Correct.
8: So maybe the doctors or professionals that are around there, look around and check them out because they're going to be looking at these kids.
6: Well, that's true. I mean, we're off into utter speculation here, and we should
8: be
6: clear about
8: that. Right, I know it's speculation, but...
6: No, you're correct. I mean,
8: if that is going on, maybe you will be wanting to look at where the guinea pigs are going to be. And then that's where the experimenters are going to be, too.
6: I sure would like to talk to a doctor in Jasper. I appreciate your call, sir. Thank you. Joyce?
2: Yes?
6: How frequently do you conduct these UFO expeditions?
2: We usually have one a month going to somewhere in the world. Some of them, we just take primary teams for the primary investigation, maybe four or five people. And a lot of times we'll take a PhD psychologist with us and... we go out and actually, do the logistics for taking a group back later and line up all of the investigation that we want to do so we can be more efficient with our time when we go back. But we're out at least once a month, and then the rest of the year we're traveling to different parts of the United States with our slideshow presentation, our road show that we do free of charge just to share our information.
6: All right. Well, you've been so good coming on in an area that really is not generally your area. I very much appreciate it. Is there a phone number people can call if they are interested?
2: Yes, there sure is. It's an 800 number.
6: Right.
2: And it's, when I'm out of the country, it's usually, has a machine on it, but it's 800-259-8747.
6: That's 800-259-8747, right?
2: Right.
6: Joyce, one quick final question because we're about out of time. Have there been sightings of the chupacabra in California?
2: Yes.
6: Where?
2: The high desert, the Baldy Mesa area.
6: Great.
2: Have a very good source there who also wants to remain anonymous, but yes, definitely. The chupacabra is definitely in the high desert area of California near Victorville.
6: Oh, just what I wanted to hear. That's not
2: yeah.
6: far from me. Great.
2: Well, it's kind of out of its territory. It usually sticks to a more jungle-like condition, so now it's gone to the high desert, so I don't know what's happening.
6: Hey, just what I wanted to hear, Joyce.
2: Yeah.
6: All right. Well, listen, we will have you back on again. Thank you for coming on to discuss this strangeness in Arkansas. Thank you, Joyce.
2: Well, thank you, Art.
6: Take care. That's Joyce Murphy. I'm Art Bell, and this is the American
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1: Well, good morning. We just finished doing 2 hours with Joyce Murphy on a very, very strange subject. Students suddenly collapsing after being on a playground in a little town called Jasper, Arkansas. Confirmation from people in Jasper. Confirmation, apparently, of some kind of substance detected in their bloodstream and their urine. Very strange story. Not possible to repeat it all now. A follow-up, somebody called about children in Southern California succumbing to bacterial infection. And sure enough, here is a newspaper story sent by Melissa at KXNT in Las Vegas. Dear Art, here's a story about the bacteria in California. Bacterial infection leaves two children gravely ill, it says. And they have no idea what it is. They're trying to figure out what it is. Officials at the San Diego County Health Department said experts do not know why some people develop infections and some don't. Strange occurrences around our nation, folks. We will go to open lines here shortly. Tomorrow night, Whitley Strieber on two very, very important topics. One, asteroids. There's a lot going on with asteroids, and I mean not just the movie coming up, but real close encounters, maybe too close for comfort. We'll talk about that tomorrow night. In addition, the Larsen ice shelf in the Antarctic is thought to be breaking up. I know. You think I'm crazy. I've got the AP story on it here, and Whitley will fill you in tomorrow night. That's right. The Larsen ice shelf in the Antarctic is breaking up. So anyway, open lines coming up shortly. No, I don't care to talk about O.J. Simpson. If you want to, you can. O.J. Simpson's comment yesterday, this is far from over. Referring, of course, to the $33.5 million he owes now, I guess. To me, it sounded like a threat that he's going to keep this subject alive in front of the American people no matter what. Well, all right, we're going to go to open lines now. I was on vacation, as you know, and I'm back now. I was in Mazatlan down in Mexico and had a blast. Here's a fax from Bob in El Paso, Texas. Dear Art, I'm Bob from El Paso. I, too, just returned from Mazatlan. I was there February 2nd through the 9th. Had to leave on the 9th because all the rooms everywhere were booked up. But I still caught the first edge of Mardi Gras, or Carnival, as it's known down there. And yes, indeed, I was there for Carnival, and he wanted to look me up. You know, it blew my mind, but there I was in Mazatlan, and I was getting recognized. I'm a radio guy, and I was getting, I had people, I mean, it's 2,000 miles south, or 1,500, 2,000, whatever it is, away down there. And below the tip of Baja. And people were recognizing me, taking photographs. Unbelievable. But it was a blast. A carnival was going on, and everybody was in a very festive mood. And they get wild. I will never, ever understand the theory behind a carnival, or a Mardi Gras, if you will, which basically is that you go out and party really hard. And you party and you party and you party and you party. And it gets wilder and wilder and wilder and more sinful until you get to Ash Wednesday. And then on Ash Wednesday, I guess you stop all of that and you repent and think about that which you have just done. But this occurs on a yearly basis. In other words, you do evil, you do sin, and then you get clean on Ash Wednesday, beginning on Ash Wednesday. And I've never quite fully understood the psychology of that, or maybe I do. Strange, anyway. And of course, Mardi Gras is in full swing right now. I would imagine, or just ended. Somebody might call from New Orleans, let me know what the deal is. I guess it really just at midnight it would have ended, huh? It's Wednesday now. Yeah. Strange. Anyway, it was going on in Mazatlan, and then to make matters even stranger, a Mexican MTV was there, set up, and every teenager from a gazillion miles away somehow knew they were there, and so there were Mexican teenagers all over the place. All over the place. Matter of fact, I took a lot of photographs. We'll probably publish some of those for you, but it was a good trip. So back in the saddle again. Open lines, anything you want to talk about is fine with me, except O.J. Simpson. West of the Rockies, you're on the air. Hello.
2: Hello. Yes, sir. Mr. Bell, sir?
1: Yes.
2: Yes, I've been listening with interest. I think you have a very interesting show and to share a lot of good information with American people. And I'm wondering if you said if a person has information on what's happening in Jasper to call in.
1: Yes. Oh, absolutely. Yes.
2: Well.
1: What do you know?
2: Okay. I am associated. I'd like to give a little bit of the other side of it.
1: What is the other side?
2: Well, I'm associated with the government. With military and the civilian side. And I'm willing to give some information if we have certain ground rules.
1: Like what?
2: Well, you understand, I can't... There are many things that are secure that I cannot put out.
1: So in other words, you're not going to give us your military ID or your Social Security number or your home phone?
2: well... No, the main thing is that I think there's a basic misunderstanding here.
1: Yeah, what are we misunderstanding?
2: Well, the first of all, let me ask you, sir. You are a patriotic man.
1: I don't know. What does that mean? That I love my country? Yes, I do.
2: Yes, well, of course you do. Know that you are a patriotic man, and we feel that that you would understand certain necessities, certain things.
1: Look, whether I am or not is not material to what you have to say. You called here to talk on the air in front of millions of people about something, so go ahead and spit it out.
2: Okay. Well, what's happening in Jasper is... the American people need to expect more of this. This is something that is quite necessary. It is
1: necessary. Necessary to make our school kids sick.
2: Well, we have a certain experimentation. With the title 50, we have to understand is what you know the government. What the government has put forth is, you would, I'm sure you would agree, is good for the American people.
1: No, I wouldn't agree with that at all. No.
2: Well,
1: why would it be good? Why would it be good for the American people for them to be experimented on with chemical or biological agents? Why would that be good?
2: Well, the bottom card here is.
1: National security.
2: Well, it's a double thing here. It's civilian control, and we need to.
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0: 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And now, Art Bell.
1: Of this.
2: All right, well, I appreciate your call. You damn well ought not be comfortable if what you're telling me is true, and I have some doubts. Then it's sickening. And if you're even the least bit comfortable with it, then I wonder, sir, about your patriotism, since you brought up the word. I don't like to overuse that word, but if this is, as you are alluding to, some sort of government experimentation so we can decide whether we can control civilians under anarchistic conditions, and we're testing it on little school kids, then I've got a real serious problem with that. I'm not just a little uncomfortable with some aspects. I've got a real problem with that. Now, I'm not saying that's what it is. You're the one who seemed to be saying that. First time caller line, you're on the air. Hi.
3: Hi, Art. How are you?
2: Well, reasonably well.
3: Boy, if that guy had any patriotism in his heart, he'd tell us what was going on.
2: Yeah, I know. The whole thing I found a little suspicious. Anyway. Yeah.
3: Anyway, listen, I want to clear up a couple of things for you down here in Orange County.
2: All right.
3: The bacteria that's going around is something that comes around once a year. The doctors have come on the television and they have explained it. The name of the bacteria, I'll spell it for you. It's MENINGOCOCCEMIA.
2: Oh, for God's sakes.
3: Okay.
2: You know, why do they have to name it something like this?
3: Right. But, you know, there's been about 40 cases a year that for the past several years here in Orange County, L.A., throughout the South, and also back east. I don't think that's anything to get alarmed of.
2: Unless you get it, I guess, huh?
3: Well, yeah, it does give you a fever, a rash, but the rash is not a red rash. It's a black rash.
2: A black rash.
3: Correct.
2: Yuck.
3: Now, when you had Joyce on the air,
2: yes,
3: you should have asked her if she had any information about that UFO sighting in Wilmington.
2: The UFO sighting in Wilmington, and then the falling from the sky of a 1950s automobile. I've yet to follow up on that one. That occurred just before I went on vacation. I'll see if I can make some calls tomorrow on that.
3: Boy, that would have been something to see. But I'm here in Orange County.
2: Well, don't get MENINGOCOCCEMIA if you can avoid it.
3: Believe me, I haven't been sick in 10 years.
2: All right, my friend. Thank you. Take care. Why don't we just call it something simple? Well, because then people would talk about it. But now, with a word like this, you can't even talk about it. Meninfotomimia, a little something. I wouldn't even know. Meningococcemia? I'm sorry. Somebody with some medical training out there, help. East of the Rockies, you're on the air. Good morning.
4: Good morning.
2: Where are you, sir?
4: I'm in Little Rock, Arkansas.
2: Little Rock, Arkansas. I was
4: talking to you a minute ago.
2: Oh, well, you're only allowed to call one time. I appreciate the call, sir, but it is one call per customer per night. That is the rule of the show. The only one of our few hard rules, and that is that you can only call once. Call toll-free 1-800-618-8255. You cannot, number one, you can't use your last name. Number two, you're going to have to get into that phone and just about yell at us. So give us your first name only.
5: Mary Doe from California.
2: Okay. And what's going on, Mary?
5: Well, I was just listening to what's been going on tonight.
2: Right.
5: And I'm almost afraid to even talk about it because it's got to do with the virus and all the kids and the government, what that guy was talking about, whoever it is.
2: Did you believe him?
5: In a weird kind of sense, in some kind of way.

0: way because I'm dealing with a bunch of stuff that involved with children and...
1: And viruses?
0: Yeah, and the government and...
1: You are?
0: Yeah.
1: How did you get involved in this, Mary?
0: Well, anonymously, since I've been 7 years old, I've been watching, you know, the, you know, reading the Bible. That Bible got a lot to do with it.
1: Well, no, wait a minute. I don't mind discussion of the Bible, but what does that have to do with children and viruses?
0: Well,
1: and your involvement? You're going to have to
0: straighten
1: out.
0: Well, I'm not involved in it. It kind of like goes through prayer and meditation, and through your dream episodes that you have. Occasionally, I'll catch them. Usually it's going once, going twice, gone, or your answer machine blowing up.
1: All right, well, I appreciate your call, but I have no idea what you're talking about. First time caller line, you're on the air. Hello.
2: Hi, this is Jim calling from Tennessee.
1: Hi, Jim.
2: I was wondering if maybe you all have heard anything about a train incident in Arizona a few weeks ago. I heard a story on CNN one time, they actually showed footage of a train that had been blown up, and they said that the crew members had disappeared. They couldn't find them.
1: No, I hadn't heard about this.
2: Well, it was on CNN about two and a half weeks ago.
1: A train in Arizona was blown up.
2: Derailed.
1: Derailed.
2: And they had...
1: Sabotage. They feel it was sabotage.
2: They didn't say. They said they... Well, yeah, I guess they did. They said they thought that a bomb had possibly exploded.
1: All right.
2: And caused it to derail. And there was aerial footage of the incident.
1: Really? And then there were crew members missing?
2: The entire crew.
1: The entire crew.
2: Yeah, and after this time, I watched the news the following day. Excuse me.
1: Suddenly the story disappeared, right?
2: Excuse me?
1: Suddenly the story disappeared.
2: Right, and I called the local news here in Tennessee, the newspapers, to see if the research department had any information, but no one knew anything. They called me back, and she said, well, that sounds like a mystery. It could be something interesting. And she said that she would personally look into it and call me back if she had any information, you know. But to me, it's just a big story, and no one has covered it at all.
1: You're right. It is, if it's true. And now what I can do, we're heard all over Arizona, and I can ask the people in Arizona for some help and see if it is a true story.
2: Okay, great. So I'll stay tuned.
1: All right, stay tuned. All right, well, I've learned not to scoff at that which I hear of this sort. People in Arizona, what do you know about this? Is there any truth to it? Should we expect to see these people, this crew, this disappeared crew, drop from the skies like a mid-50s automobile, maybe a decade from now? What the hell's going on out there anyway? Anybody in Arizona know what this man was talking about? I've certainly heard of some sabotage being committed against rail lines and trains, but nothing about entire crews disappearing. What is going on out there? From the high desert, right in the middle of high weirdness, this is CB.

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1: It certainly is. Top of the morning, everybody. Great to be here. I'm Art Bell, and we are talking about anything you want to talk about. All right, back now to the phones. First time caller line, you're on the air. Good morning.
2: Yes, Art.
1: Hi.
2: Hi, this is Frank from Reno.
1: Hello, Frank.
2: And I'm calling about all these news reports that we've been that you've been getting, and they suddenly disappear.
1: Yes.
2: It's just really bizarre to me that I recall back in 1987, I'm watching the news one day, and the Japanese airline, JAL,
1: right.
2: They all, over Alaska, all the passengers see a UFO. They're all talking about it. The pilot's talking about it. It's on the news. It's the second story on ABC. The next day, you don't hear a thing about it. But it seems like in the last 6 months, that is increasing. There's a lot more stories that you hear about one day. Some of them, like TWA, they keep going on, and you hear a lot more about it. But other things, like this train derailment, or this situation that took place here in Jasper, suddenly they just disappear out of the into thin air. And it makes you wonder. The government at times seems at odds with the news media, but yet at other times they seem to have a lot of control over what stories have a continuing...
1: Now, you would normally expect if 50 people got sick over something that they could not explain, that is a large national story.
2: Absolutely.
1: Until we get to the bottom of it, it's a big story. Now, maybe it'll turn out to be nothing, but it is insufficient to get an explanation that they found some foreign compound or substance in their blood and urine. And I'm unwilling to let it drop there, and I'm going to know before this is over what this is.
2: Without a doubt. And then, and just like you think, you'd think that with 50 people getting sick, there are several other stories in the last 15 years where something's occurred, and you continue to hear about it, and they go to, you get to the bottom of what actually happened.
1: Yep.
2: That's what makes you think that the government has something to do with it, even though it may sound way out there, but it makes you think the government must have something to do with it because we're not hearing about it.
1: I'm with you, my friend.
2: It's amazing. Great show, Art.
1: Thank you. Take care. We'll be right back. 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You've got nothing to lose but the fat, and I assume you want that gone. East of the Rockies, you're on the air. Good morning. Hello? Yes, sir. Hello.
3: Yes, this is Sam.
1: Sam, turn your radio off.
3: Yeah,
1: that's
3: going
1: number
3: to.
1: One.
3: All right, got it.
1: Okay, good. Where are you?
3: In St. Louis.
1: Okay, Sam.
3: I just had a simple couple of statements. A lot of them got lost waiting. Let's see. I'll just stick to the simplest one that I remember.
1: All right.
3: Let's see. You were talking often about the quickening. I've heard you talk about that more than once.
1: For years, Sam.
3: Well, I've only been listening to you for about 4 or 5 months.
1: Okay.
3: Only off and on. I just now started working nights, so.
1: Oh, I see. Okay. Well, go ahead.
3: It occurred to me, and I know this might sound silly to some of your other listeners, but it occurred to me maybe you ought to check out The Revelation of John.
1: The Revelation
3: of the
1: Bible. Well, I've read the Bible, Sam, My observation is not based on anything that I've read in the Bible. It's based on simple observation of current events, Sam.
3: Well, that comes right back to what I was saying. At the time that I noticed the same thing that you've been noticing, I had never read the Bible myself. And someone suggested it, that I go and look at that, and at the time I did, and I didn't really think much of it, but that's because I couldn't understand half the words in it. The King James Version is not really written for anyone other than someone who was alive at the time King James was to read it.
1: Wouldn't mean a lot to somebody squarely into Ebonics, huh?
3: No, not really. But I did pick up something that I could read, and I read through it, and there's still a lot in it I don't understand.
1: Well, Sam, the Bible be there to read. Thanks for the call. First time caller line, you're on the air. Good morning.
4: Art?
1: Yes.
4: Hi, this is Angela from Alaska.
1: Hello, Angela. Where in Alaska are you, pray tell?
4: Juneau. Yeah.
1: Juneau, the rainy capital.
4: Yes, it is, and it's raining right now.
1: Accessible only by sea or air.
4: Yeah.
1: You know, not a lot of people know that.
4: No, they don't, huh?
1: So what's going on up there besides rain?
4: Not much. It's snowing a little bit. It snowed about 3 inches last night.
1: Really?
4: Yep. My question to you tonight was about, I was wondering if anyone in the sleep paralysis has been weighed to see if they have lost a three-quarter ounce.
1: No, the answer to that is no, but I thought of that myself, and I think that would make a wonderful, wonderful experiment.
4: Me too.
1: And we don't have to have somebody die to give it a shot. So I'm all for it. I thought of it myself.
4: Yeah. I was listening to one of your reruns, and I was wondering, you know, that would be great if someone who can control it would weigh themselves and see.
1: And imagine this. If you knew by watching the encephalograph when they were out of body,
4: mm-hmm.
1: and you could just go in, you could see the weight loss, and you go in and go, wake up, and then all of a sudden, boom, 3/4 of an ounce pops back, you've really got something.
4: Yep, and there you go. It'd be the soul. There's your answer. I think that would be great if someone would do that.
1: All right. It is hereby suggested.
4: Okay, well, thanks, Art, and I'm glad to have you back.
1: Thank you. Good to be back from Juneau, Alaska, capital of Alaska. I am going to Alaska soon. Now, I'm not going to say any more about it right now than just that teaser. But I'm going to Alaska soon. East of the Rockies, you'll be hearing about it. East of the Rockies, you're on the air. Hi.
5: Hello, Art. This is the Blue Biker from Branson area.
1: The Blue Biker?
5: Yeah, I sent you a letter written backwards a few months ago, but I know that you got so much mail you probably never got around to it.
1: Well, I've barely gotten around to most of that which is written forwards.
5: Yeah. All right. I've got some notes here. We live not too far from the area that you were talking about, Jasper.
1: Yes, sir.
5: Just north of the border. And it was on the Springfield channel on television, and they didn't take it very lightly. They thought it was pretty serious. And
1: well, I should say so.
5: Some of the other things I thought I'd pass along to you. I have a friend that was a 22-year veteran of the Air Force. He was a senior master sergeant. And he said that back before they started dropping Agent Orange in Vietnam, that they experimented on it around the Eureka Springs area. So just to let you know that there's a possibility that the government can do things like that.
1: Oh, there's no question about it. Sure they can.
5: And
1: but can you imagine, how could anybody, even, I mean, you know, you say the government, but the government is people. And when it gets right down to it, there's got to be a person who says, okay, you know, we're going to fly a jet over this little town in Arkansas, or we're going to drive a truck by, and we're going to spray these kids in a schoolyard. I mean, come on now. Think about that.
5: Oh, yeah, but I think we've historically found out that the government does things that we're not too happy about later when we find out about it.
1: Unbelievable.
5: And you were talking about why the other networks and things don't pick this up and talk about these things. Well, I think most of us listen. I think that your programs with Major Ed Dames are some of the most dynamite things that we could ever listen to, and they're pretty damn scary.
1: Well, a lot of what we do here is scary.
5: And it
1: varies from the surreal to the real to science fiction. You know, I'll let the audience pick apart.
5: Well, sure. But when you think about that, if that has any grounds to it whatsoever, how come we haven't heard that from anywhere else? You know, we depend on you for that. But if there is any real meat to that, what Major Ed Dames comes up with, you would think that there would be someone else that would be latching onto it and going, hey, guess what?
1: Well, the problem is, like most, like most seers, predictors, remote viewers, whatever, the media is going to treat that kind of like a prediction. You know, even Jean Dixon made predictions, and when she would make some pretty strange predictions. You remember she predicted Kennedy was going to be shot, many other things. Late Jean Dixon. But even her dire predictions would not be publicized necessarily nationally. It just is not something the American mainstream press does. That's all. But, you know, this thing in Arkansas, it's a whole different story. That's a big story. First time caller line, you're on the air. Hi.
6: Art, this is John from Cape May, New Jersey. There must be something wrong with your wild card line. It's been busy all night long and you haven't picked it up.
1: Well, look, it's just that there are a lot of people calling. There are 325 radio stations out there now, and so it's busy. That's the name of the tune.
6: Well, I just wanted to mention that we better be careful about our UFO sightings that were in these areas where things happen, like around this school. It might be the government trying to get us against aliens or UFOs or whatnot, you know, to part of this New World Order thing.
1: All right. Well, thank you. I would think their interest would be exactly the opposite. If there really is something to this New World Order, they would be trying to promote it, not be against it. Right? West of the Rockies, you're on the air. Hi.
7: Good morning, Art.
1: Good morning.
7: It's great to have you back. Live.
1: Thank you.
7: Was wondering, curious if there was any word on Taylor Kramer from Ed Dames.
1: None yet.
7: Not yet, huh?
1: People need not ask about this stuff, my friend. When I know, you'll know.
7: Okay.
1: How's that?
7: That's great. How about, are you going to be cutting your mustache soon?
1: No.
7: No. Okay. Well, I was just curious if you're going to be going to California and doing another...
1: I was going to go... they had invited me to go Tuesday and Thursday. In other words, it would have been, today and tomorrow.
7: Oh, okay.
1: Well, yesterday now and tomorrow. And it's just too much on top of my vacation, so I had to turn it down.
7: I see. But nothing coming up in the future, huh?
1: Well, yeah, no doubt.
7: No doubt. Okay, Art, again, it's great to have you back live.
1: See you later. Thank you. I was going to do a pretty big part in Dark Skies, but I just didn't want to be gone for that period of time and fly to L.A. twice. Yikes. Too much, so I declined, and they're going to recast that part, and at some date in the future, I will do it again. Now, tomorrow night, Hard Copy is going to be here at the house, and I'll tell you more about that. East of the Rockies, you're on the air. Good morning.
8: Hello, Art. This is Craig in Hickory, Kentucky.
1: Hi, Craig.
8: I hope you enjoyed your Mexican vacation.
1: I certainly did.
8: Did you take your telescope with you?
1: I certainly did not.
8: You didn't?
1: No.
8: Have you got a chance to use it yet?
1: You have any idea what it would be like taking a large tripod Meade telescope to Mexico on a short trip?
8: Yeah, I understand. Have you had a chance to use it yet, though?
1: Yes.
8: Okay. Are you satisfied with it?
1: Exceptionally satisfied.
8: I'm glad. I was wondering, when you were in Mexico, folks here in the United States are always hearing about the political problems in Mexico and the potential for revolution.
1: Thank you for asking. Yes, I have some news about that, and I'll get it on the air. I, of course, was in Sinaloa in Mexico, and I asked a number of people about the political situation in Mexico. And all of them gave me a thumbs down, indicating the situation is deteriorating rapidly. Now, this has come from every single person that I've talked to. So I'm warning you, I'm telling you, that you're not hearing about the political dissatisfaction in Mexico. But if you think people are dissatisfied here, you should see the way they are in Mexico. Expect trouble. That's what I would tell you. Expect trouble in Mexico. West of the Rockies, you're on the air.
6: Well, hello, Art. How you doing?
1: Fine.
6: Hey, listen, in reference to the train in Phoenix, this is Jerry in Phoenix.
1: Well, can you tell me about that?
6: Well, there was a derailment about 2.5 weeks ago.
1: Yes.
6: And the it's true that the people that were running the train weren't there. They were about 10 miles further east. What happened is they switched tracks to get another load of cars, and they're at the top of a hill.
1: Yeah.
6: And evidently, this is the first time it happened, but the rest of the train started rolling backwards, and they had to go catch up with it. And by the time they got 10 miles down the road, there was
1: Wait. Let's take this a little slower.
6: Okay.
1: A train is up on top of a hill.
6: Well,
1: they've got cars on the train, is that correct?
6: Right. They're at the top of a slow hill, but,
1: aren't it? And so somehow a portion or half the train becomes disconnected from the other half?
6: Right, because they were switching tracks and they had to go pick up some more cars, and this is normally an area where they do that. They switch cars there.
1: So the train began going downhill.
6: Right.
1: Without an engine.
6: Right, and it went about 10 miles.
1: Cause it's 10 miles.
6: A straight run, and then there's a little town at the bottom.
1: I bet they were thrilled. Here comes a runaway train.
6: Yeah, it wasn't too far from a little school there, too, and they evacuated everyone. Yeah. But, you know, there was no government involvement there. It was just
1: No explosion.
6: There was a fear of a fire and so forth, but there was a little bit of a problem there, but nothing major. It could have been major. I understand there was some chemicals in one of the cars, but it was contained, and they got it out of there real quick. So, but no problems there. About your one caller there, I guess he implied that he was a government agent or a government representative.
1: What'd you think of that?
6: I thought it was a hoax. You know, my feeling is if the government ever sprays chemicals and involves kids, boy, I'll tell you what, there will be some heads rolling from the top. I mean, I would be outraged.
1: Just a moment. I would like to agree with you, and years ago I certainly would have. But our own Hazel O'Leary admitted that they fed pregnant women plutonium and children plutonium and on and on and on. So it's not like they haven't done it, sir.
6: No, I agree, but I think the attitude today is a whole lot different than it was, say, 20, 30, 40 years ago.
1: Absolutely. When you hear about something they did 40 years ago, you go, So in another 40 years, maybe we'll hear about what occurred in Arkansas?
6: That's probably pretty true. Yeah, unfortunately, you might be right. So, hey, yeah. I really enjoy your show.
1: Thank you very much for the call.
6: Fantastic.
1: All right, take care. It deals with different topics. Tomorrow night, for example, Whitley Strieber is going to be here, and we're going to talk about the possibility of something hitting Earth, specifically an asteroid, near-Earth asteroids. And we're going to talk about something very worrisome, and that is the breakup of the Larsen ice shelf in the Antarctic. It's the damnedest thing you've ever heard. I've got from Sydney, Australia, I've got a story. Deep holes, cracks several miles long, are spreading through an Antarctic ice shelf, and scientists who examine them predict the shelf will soon collapse. 2 years ago, the northern section of the 620-mile-long Larsen ice shelf collapsed after a period of warmer-than-usual temperatures. They are now suggesting that one scientist said, quote, it will be destroyed without any doubt. This is a scientist who has spent the past 7 years observing that area, and he now believes the entire ice shelf is going to... So We're going to be talking about that tomorrow. And I don't mean to unnecessarily worry you, but this is a real story. Strange, but true. So, Whitley Strieber here tomorrow night talking about near-Earth asteroids, as well as this problem, apparent problem, with the Larsen ice shelf. I know, folks, if it isn't the quickening, then what in the world is it? We're going to break here at the top of the hour. I'm Art Bell from the high desert, the apparent new home of the Chupacabra. This is CBC.

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0: 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Now, here again, Art Bell.
1: West of the Rockies, you're on the air. Good morning.
2: Hi there.
1: Hi.
2: Hi. Am I on the air?
1: I hope so.
2: Oh, well, did you want to know something about the medical word that was mentioned earlier?
1: Sure.
2: Like, I think it was meningococcalemia.
1: Something like that.
2: Was that it? Well, meningeal refers to the three layers of membrane that surrounds the brain and the spinal cord.
1: Right.
2: Cocco refers to a round-shaped bacteria.
1: Mm-hmm.
2: And emia refers to the blood.
1: I still think it's an unfair word, but okay.
2: And I'd also like to mention the fellow who called in from the government, supposedly.
1: Yes.
2: My understanding is that anybody who is connected to the government would never call in on a radio talk show and identify themselves.
1: Well, they might. They might say, I work for the government, but I have high suspicions that that caller was full of it.
2: Yeah, I agree.
1: Yeah.
2: Thank you for your show.
1: Thank you for your call, and thank you for the explanation of that otherwise unpronounceable word. It is an inflammation that has something to do with the brain, so I'm sure she is exactly correct. A lot of strange things occurring out there right now. East of the Rockies, you're on the air. Hi.
3: Oh, Art.
1: Hi.
3: Oh, I thought I'd get another a screener first.
1: I don't have a screener, sir.
3: Oh, aren't
1: we? Don't screen calls.
3: Okay. I've got reason to believe that the Mayans knew about DNA in their early hieroglyphics. I heard some lady talking about it on one of your competitors' networks.
1: Okay.
3: And I, to a more or less out-of-body, the sleep thing. Right. But if you don't go out of the body and you go through the demons...
1: What demons?
3: Well, a lot of people will see things that will scare them away from going into certain areas.
1: Like demons.
3: Huh?
1: That would do it.
3: Well, they're not really demons. It's just a scare tactic, so you don't...
1: Well, that was your word, not mine.
3: All right, yeah. Well, a lot of people... I heard some people talk on your show that way. But actually, they're not really. It's just a figment of your imagination. But you can actually go through them if you don't have any fear. You can go through them and answer almost any question that you have by doing it. It takes a lot of courage.
1: Well, okay. I presume you've done it, right?
3: Yes, I
1: have. What answers do you have that you can enlighten us all with?
3: The DNA, there's some hieroglyphics that can't be read. And they find out that in DNA, the messages or ideas are put in between the genes, and they're attached by enzymes. But the Mayans knew how to start these enzymes. Somebody will catch on. It's pretty simple. If you go to the hieroglyphics and you find out how the mind works, it takes the scientist, because I've been going through a lot of DNA stuff because my son had a brain tumor. And that's what gave me the courage to go through these fears in order to find the answer. But actually you have to change your belief systems. And you have to have the truth. And once you find that, you will find the answers. It'll take me about an hour to explain it all, but I don't want to do that on the air. Because people will get the wrong idea. That's about all I can say, Art.
1: Appreciate your call, sir. Wish we understood what you meant. What I got out of that was that the Mayans had decoded DNA, and that information is contained in hieroglyphics that have not been decoded, but that you know that. So maybe tomorrow night, Whitley is going to talk a little bit about the Mayans and their calendar, as a matter of fact, as we talk about this incredible Larsen ice shelf business. It's getting ready to collapse, the entire ice shelf. And, you know, I'm curious if that occurs, and I was talking with Whitley about this earlier, what are the implications? In other words, let's assume whether it's global warming or for whatever other reason, this ice shelf is going to let go. What will happen? What effect will that have? Everybody is agreeing the Larsen ice shelf is going to let go, but they have nobody seems to know what's going to happen when it does. What does it mean for us? Wildcard line, you're on the air. Hi.
4: Hi, Art. I got some requests.
1: All right.
4: What about the Truth or Trash? Play that Steve Collin game. Let's see here. I want to hear the Bigfoot yell. And I want to hear that song with Willie Nelson and Johnny Cash, Reincarnation.
1: You don't want much, huh?
4: No, I'm an easygoing guy.
1: I'll take it under advisement.
4: All right, also to that G-Man guy. Yeah, you're full of it. The guy from the government?
1: Yeah.
4: Clown.
1: Yeah, I didn't think that was very funny.
4: Yeah. All right, Art, thanks.
1: You're welcome. See you later. We'll get to all of that in due time. East of the Rockies, you're on the air. Good morning.
5: Yes, Art, Little Rock College, KRN.
1: Yes, sir.
5: You can call Sharon Lee at 9:20 tomorrow between 2 and 3 Central Time.
1: Yes, sir.
5: And that's your news person at KRN, your affiliate. And keep in mind, Sandra Nichols is a woman. She's got the head of the health department.
1: Yes.
5: And she was a replacement for Jocelyn Elders, the former Surgeon General.
1: Yes.
5: Okay, well, I called the... 1st District Congressman, Asa Hutchinson.
1: Right.
5: And asked him to get some real doctors on that story. And so hopefully there's going to be something coming out about that. But the man was correct about the anti-government feeling.
1: Yeah.
5: In the Gardner administration, they took the Buffalo National River, which is up through there, Boone County.
1: Yeah.
5: Yale County. And
1: yeah, but the implication of what he said is that because somebody doesn't like the government, they're going to do something to a bunch of school children on a playground?
5: No, you just don't like your children passing out for no unknown reason, especially with rashes and bruises and no answer.
1: Well, nobody would like that. I appreciate the call, sir, but see, there's two ways that people tend to look at this. One is the government did it. The other is somebody out of their minds did it as some sort of protest. Either way, both of them would be out of their minds, as far as I'm concerned, absolutely out of their minds. How do our children get into the middle of this? Is that what it was in Oklahoma City when they bombed the Murrah building? How do you redress government wrongs by killing children? Twisted minds out there. West of the Rockies, you're on the air. Hi.
6: Good morning.
1: Good morning.
6: Is this live?
1: No, it's Memorex.
6: Okay, well, this is Fred in Idaho Falls.
1: This is Art in Pahrump, Nevada.
6: How are you, Art?
1: Okay.
6: I thought the reason why I asked if it was live, because I think one of your hours is put on replay, but evidently I've got you live, and
1: it would seem so.
6: 3:19. Well, I'm glad to speak to you, and I wanted to ask if you have if you've heard anything, if anybody has said anything about this huge ice field that has. They suspect is breaking away and has already split. And
1: yeah, I've been talking about it all morning, sir. The Larsen ice shelf.
6: Larsen ice shelf. Okay.
1: Yes.
6: Well, I've got a comment was made, or I, you know, believe probably asked what's going to happen.
7: Yeah.
6: I heard, I didn't substantiate it, and I don't know what source it came from, but it was in regard to the news of this ice breaking away. The comment was made that of course, begin melting as
7: yes.
6: it reached the warmer climate.
7: Correct.
6: And that it would raise the water, the ocean level, by a certain amount of footage. I didn't recall, or perhaps I didn't hear the exact footage.
7: Well, that's
6: but
7: a
6: that
7: rather...
6: it would raise...
7: Yeah, that's a rather critical bit of information.
6: Yeah. Well, since...
7: There's another thing, sir, that it would do, and I also would like to know the impact of this. In other words, that ice is primarily fresh water, not mm-hmm. salt. All right?
6: Correct.
7: When that mixes with salt water, there is going to be an effect. I don't know what that effect is. I'm not a scientist, but obviously the Larsen ice shelf breaking off is a very serious event, and we've got to figure out who to talk to find out.
6: Well, what we need to do, Art, is we need to go up there before it breaks, it gets into the one of the current streams, and anchor it up there, and then take off the fresh water and market it. I hear the Japanese have taken ice cubes off of some of those icebergs that, because the purity and clarity of the water makes excellent ice cubes. I don't know why we don't just anchor that thing up there and put a claim on it. But I'm going to find out a little more about it, and I'll fax you some info.
7: All right. I'll look forward to it. I think the problem may run a little deeper. In other words, whether it's global warming or it's something else that's causing this, they're saying here that the average temperature has risen 4.5 degrees over the last 50 years. And it does not take very much of a change in temperature to cause something like an ice shelf, which is actually ecologically very delicate, to completely change. Now, we have gone through ice ages before, and then I suppose periods when it warms. But remember that our presence here is a rather delicate balance, and I want to understand, and I'm sure you do too, exactly what the implications are. This is not a maybe. This is occurring, folks. Worrisome as it may be, it is occurring. It's a 4,600 square mile ice shelf on the Antarctic Peninsula. And it is predicted to collapse completely within the next 2 years. I want to know what it's going to do. How about you? West of the Rockies, you're on the air. Hi.
8: Hey, how's it going?
7: It's going. Turn your radio off, please.
8: Oh, okay. There we go.
7: Good. Where are you?
8: I'm in Springfield, Oregon.
7: Okay. Proceed.
8: Okay. Yes, sir. I was just calling to ask about, well, you know about Major, is this Art, right?
7: Yes.
8: Okay.
7: The only one here, sir.
8: Okay. Yeah, well, I was listening to you on the radio right now, and it didn't coincide. So
7: there's a delay. That's why we have people like you turn the radio down.
8: Oh, okay. That's fine. Well, I'm glad for that. Anyway, yes, I was curious on the mutated frogs and everything that people have been finding now with this ice thing and the bacteria found and everything, the quickening.
7: Mm-hmm. Yes.
8: You know, it seems to me that, you know, that you guys do have a definite point on that. And
7: I think we have a point, yes.
8: Oh, yeah, yeah, it's unfortunate, you know, with all the stuff going on. And as far as that one guy goes, I myself am in a part of the government myself.
7: You are?
8: Yes, I am, sir. Mm-hmm. And in internal security. And it sounded to me, I'm at work right now, it sounded to me like that, you know, one way or another, that his story didn't really, you know, that it didn't mesh for some reason, you know, as far as that goes. But, you know, who's to say?
7: And so you're actually a government employee on duty in internal security, you said, right now?
8: Right now I am, yes.
7: Phoning our talk show.
8: Phoning your talk show, that's correct. Incriminating, isn't it?
7: On our dollars.
8: Not on your dollars.
7: Well,
8: I'm my own
7: it is our. Well, who do you think Who do you think pays your salary?
8: Well, I do. I'm my own contractor.
7: Oh.
8: But I work for a government firm.
7: Well, yes, but when you do contract work for the government pays you, right?
8: Oh, that's true, yeah.
7: And then whose money do you think that is?
8: Oh, that's ours.
7: Right. The American people's.
8: That's true.
7: So ultimately, you see, if contractor or direct employee, your money is coming from the American taxpayer. Just so I point that out.
8: Okay, well, it was said. But anyway, getting back to what I was saying, now, I don't know about all this crap that's going on, but I was going to ask you, as far as when were you going to have either Ed Daines back or Joyce Riley back on?
7: Well, I just had Ed Daines.
8: Yeah.
7: He was just on. And Joyce Riley will be coming up shortly.
8: Okay.
7: All right.
8: I'll be listening.
7: All right. It never ceases to amaze me how people rationalize their own activities and how they... anyway, you heard the call. East of the Rockies, you're on the air. Hello.
9: Hi, Art.
7: Yes.
9: This is Jim from the UP of Michigan.
7: Hello, Jim.
9: I was just wondering, while you were on vacation, they replayed an earlier broadcast of the photos you received.
7: That's right.
9: Of the UFOs. And I was just wondering...
7: Oh, no. Of what UFOs?
9: Of objects.
7: Oh, you mean the Saturn, the SLO, Saturn-like object. The photograph from Professor Brown and Prudence Calabrese.
9: Correct.
7: Oh, okay.
9: And I was wondering, since it was a replay and I just heard it the other day,
7: mm-hmm.
9: if you ever had gotten a name from where they had... where they got the photos, or what was the outcome of that?
7: Well, if you were listening the other day, that's what the whole program was about.
9: But you tried to get them to name names?
7: And they wouldn't, and they still haven't. Nothing has changed.
9: It's just dead-ended.
7: Well, it's dead-ended. Yes, dead-ended. That's right, dead-ended.
9: Wow. This deal down in Arkansas.
7: Yes.
9: It's kind of unbelievable.
7: Well, I'm sorry it may be, but it is true.
9: From a humane standpoint, a caller had mentioned that, or you had mentioned earlier, that the government is people.
7: Yes.
9: And to be so inhumane...
7: Well, I don't... All right, thank you. I don't know for sure that the government did anything. I have no proof of that. But... with respect to past actions by the government, yeah, the government is people. I mean, ultimately, somebody's got to push a button, pull a switch, yank a lever, do something that is going to spray something or another onto the civilian population. Could you do that? Are you surprised that there are people out there who can do that? I am. We'll be right back.
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2: It is. And listen, if anybody out there has any information on what this ice shelf is going to do when it breaks up, what changes it will bring on, and what it means, I would appreciate the input by email at artbell@aol.com or fax me at area code 702-727-8499. Don't send any more than three pages or I'll never see it. But that's 702-727-8499. West of the Rockies, you're on the air. Hi.
3: Hi, Art.
2: Yes.
3: This is Michael. I'm calling from Marysville, California.
2: Yes, Michael.
3: I have something that might be of interest to you.
2: Okay.
3: Regarding Father Malachi Martin.
2: Yes.
3: You remember you always were mentioning the quickening?
2: Yes.
3: Well, I know for a fact sometime this year, and I can't say when, but there will be a horrendous explosion in the heavens. And when this occurs, there will be a total whiteout. In other words, everything on Earth will be totally white.
2: How do you know this?
3: This is one of the prophecies. One of it has to do with Our Lady of Fatima.
2: Oh, yes.
3: Which Father Malachi Martin lightly covered. He was also mentioning about keeping your eyes up in the heavens and toward the month of April.
2: That's right.
3: Well, this is approximately, and I'm not saying this is an exact fact, because I don't really know for sure, but there's a very good possibility that it could happen then.
2: Well, I understand, my friend, and I appreciate it. There are people saying all kinds of things, and it is true that Father Martin said, keep your eye on the sky this spring. So sure, something could happen. I don't know. I'm not a prophet. I'm not a religious leader. I'm just a talk show host. But I do have my ear to the ground in more ways than one. And what I call the quickening is as real as can be to me. I've given this very, very deep thought, believe me. I better not see any more right now. I'm going to have some news for you soon. Wildcard Line, you're on the air. Hello.
4: Well, Mr. Bell, how are you?
2: I am fine.
4: This is Cindy from Pahrump.
2: Hey there. Pahrump. All right, right here in Pahrump.
4: That's right. It's cold out here this morning.
2: It is. Well, we're in the desert, Cindy.
4: I know. I just got done watching a terrific meteor shower.
2: You know what? I've been hearing from a number of people that they're falling like rain out there.
4: They are. They're coming like from the southwest.
2: Southwest?
4: Yeah.
2: Okay.
4: And
2: I'll go out in the next break and take a look.
4: Yeah. There was quite a few of them about a half hour ago, but
2: people don't understand how clear our skies are out here.
4: No, they're gorgeous, and the critters, they're all anxious and nervous tonight.
2: Well, they're probably pods, Cindy.
4: Yeah, I know. I don't know, but God, we're so glad to have you back.
2: Well, it's good to be here.
4: Yeah.
2: Mexico was great, but, you know, Pahrump is home.
4: That's right. No place like home.
2: Yep.
4: Well, that's all I had to say.
2: Thanks, Cindy.
4: Okay.
2: See you later. Cindy, right here in Pahrump. Figure the odds of that. One night, I've got to do it again. Open a Pahrump line. There are strange people here. I say that affectionately. The people who live in Pahrump, Nevada are independent, a little different. I mean, you've got to be. This is like the last frontier. I have heard there is a meteor shower going on. As a matter of fact, my wife said something about it on the way back. She took my mom to the airport. She's safely on her way, I trust now. And said there was a meteor shower going on, so I guess I'm going to have to go out and take a look. East of the Rockies, you're on the air. Hi.
5: Hi, Art Bell.
2: Yes, sir.
5: Yeah, I'm calling from Austin, Texas.
2: Austin, all right.
5: I have, first of all, a question. Stephen Gibbs, a guest that you had last month.
2: Time Machine Gibbs, yes.
5: Yes. I just recently got on the Internet and pulled up some information. I didn't find any information on how to reach Mr. Gibbs, how to obtain his catalog.
2: Well, we gave out that address on the air.
5: I know, and I had to miss it for that period of time. I came back and somebody said that they gave the address out and nobody wrote it down for me.
2: I'm sorry, I don't have it with me.
5: Hmm.
2: About all I can suggest.
5: Can I email you and get that sent back to me?
2: Maybe.
5: Okay, I'll go ahead and try that. I'll give that a shot. Next thing I would like to throw up.
2: Well, not here on the air. I mean, do it after.
5: Thanks for the wit. I could use the late night news. Actually, I believe it's okay to go ahead and say this on the air. What I believe to be the truth is the whole OJ situation currently is a diversion.
2: Well, it's not working on my program because you're the only one who's even mentioned the word OJ.
5: I know, I realize this, but I'm talking about to the general public and the mainstream media. That everybody's being diverted by, obviously, by...
2: Oh, the whole thing is idiotic.
5: Exactly.
2: I'm so sad. He's not going to pay the money. They're not going to get the money.
5: Exactly.
2: This award doesn't mitigate a damn thing. There are lives lost, and the money is not going to mitigate anything.
5: When things happen like Jasper, for instance...
2: Yes.
5: It's easy to use something like OJ and Menendez Boys and you know, stuff like that to divert everybody's attention.
2: Well, it's not exactly... Look, the public will talk about what they're interested in. There are some talk shows that are stuck on OJ like a bad dream. I'm not one of them.
5: I know. I didn't really want to infect your show with it. I just wanted to make it clear that that's all that's about.
2: All right. Well, you did. Thank you. I don't want to talk about it. I don't care. All right. I will read you one thing that I think is relevant, if I can find it, about O.J. here. One thing that I think is relevant. Yeah, here it is. See if you agree with this, because I do. All right. Concerning the recent civil lawsuits against O.J. Simpson, which the jury awarded a total of $33.5 million for the plaintiffs, over the last several nights I recalled a statement that you once made. Quote, "There are many different prisons in one's life," end quote. Yes, I said that. It may be true in Mr. Simpson's situation that civil prison, consisting of losing all of his assets, endorsement income, and future appearances in Naked Gun sequels, will prove worse than spending time in the pokey. Furthermore, even though he'll be free to walk the streets, he'll probably be shunted like a leper. I feel that two wrongs have been mitigated, but I believe also that the juice has placed himself in the worst prison of all. Mark. And you know what? I agree with him. First time caller line, you're on the air.
6: Well, howdy, Art.
2: Well, hi there.
6: I got a couple questions for you.
2: All right.
6: First of all, did you ever find out, is the Telstar 401 actually gone from its orbit, or... did it just black out? Did it just fail?
2: Well, I've heard both. Stanton Friedman, who I respect, is suggesting it is gone from its orbit. I know of nobody who has confirmed it is still there. It certainly is not functioning in any way at all. None of the telemetry...
7: 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And now, Art Bell.

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1: I don't know exactly what they were upgrading it to do.
2: Oh, probably to see comets better.
1: Yeah, that's what I was thinking. All right, well, have a good evening.
2: Take care. Yeah, they're doing an upgrade. Wonder what they're doing. They did not specifically say. I didn't hear what the upgrade was supposed to be. Maybe a new lens. Who knows? West of the Rockies, you're on the air. Good morning.
3: Hi, is this Art Bell?
2: Yes, it is.
3: Well, how nice to talk to you on the phone. Listen to you out here in Hawaii. My name is Bob, and I'm calling from the island of Kauai.
2: Hi, Bob.
3: How you doing? You sound different on the telephone.
2: That everybody tells me that, Bob.
3: I suppose so. All right, I wanted to talk about that. Is it Antarctic or Arctic ice shelf?
2: The Antarctic.
3: Antarctic.
2: Yes, sir.
3: Well, first thing I wanted to say was that 4,400 square miles is really not really very big. The big island out here is 4,000 square miles. So, as terms of an ice...
2: That's pretty big, my friend.
3: Well, in terms of the whole Pacific Ocean, the amount of ice and fresh water, I don't think it's really that big. But what I wanted to mention was that a year ago, at least, I read in Discover magazine...
2: Yes.
3: ...about evidence that had been collected down there by scientists that the entire... ice shelf, not the shelf, but the entire cap, the western and eastern caps, had shown evidence of having slid into the ocean on two or three occasions in the past. And we're talking now like the western ice shelf is bigger than the United States, the whole continent of the United States.
2: Yeah, well, the Larsen shelf, should it break up completely, which is what they're saying is going to occur, would be a precursor possibly to the rest of it.
3: Oh, definitely.
2: Going. I mean, this is quite serious, and nobody's talking about what it is going to mean.
3: Well, from what I read in this article, if the eastern ice shelf, if I have it right, the smaller one was to slide into the ocean, and that was the one that the article was mainly about. At the end of the article, there was kind of an epilogue or that said that they had recently discovered the same evidence of the western, the bigger Arctic,
2: yes,
3: Antarctic layer,
2: oh,
3: the
2: nice.
3: Ice layer.
2: Right,
3: slid
2: right,
3: in.
2: Right, right.
3: But it said if the smaller one had slid in, besides the waves that it would produce, probably would be, you know, thousands of feet high, but it would raise the sea level by, I think the figure was 60 feet, which would give me... oceanfront property here on Kauai. But if the bigger ice shelf was to go, which computer models that some scientists ran, and it was noted in this article, if it actually went in, that it would raise worldwide sea level by 200 feet. And I just this last month was reading in one of the magazines that I read, and I can't remember which one, but there is a whole article about this same thing, not so much the ice shelf, but the entire continental cap, and it has to do with the glacial streams that occur underneath these ice layers. Apparently, when melting occurs, or at least by their computer models, when melting occurs, this water accumulates underneath this ice and becomes a frictionless type of a coating, a super cold frictionless coating, which is what allows this whole cap to it in one motion just sort of boom into the ocean. So
2: well, this has sure been a cheery little call. At any rate, we'll have more information for you tomorrow night, and I very much appreciate what you've said.
3: Well, I really enjoy listening to your show. I do think that my own personal beliefs is that we're not going to see anything in a major, major catastrophe. I mean, there have been these sorts of things, but as far as, you know, taking out the whole...

0: human population at one time. I really think that God has different plans for us. We're intended to become, an example for a whole universe of people that have, grown into spiritual truth. And
1: great, that's
0: I don't
1: just
0: think
1: what
0: he plans
1: I...
0: to cut us off.
1: Right.
0: Know?
1: Well, I hope not, and I don't want to serve as an example. Remember when you were younger? Parents, remember getting punished? You wouldn't want to serve as an example. So God could turn to the rest of the cosmos and see. See? These things we call human beings, these two-legged things, they misbehaved. See what happened to them? You all watch the step now. East of the Rockies, you're on the air. Hello.
2: Yeah, I wanted to talk to you off the air about the thing in Wilmington sometime.
1: Well, I can't talk to you off the air. Look, why don't you just tell everybody?
2: Well, it's going to take about 15, 20 minutes.
1: Why?
2: About the
1: what do you know about
2: car in Wilmington.
1: I understand.
2: In Wilmington.
1: What do you are you now in Wilmington?
2: No,
1: no
2: I used
1: to. You used
2: to
1: live there. All right.
2: And I have a lot of friends and family in the military that know some things that have told me, hinted a few things,
1: Well, all we know is there was a UFO sighting, or several, near Wilmington, that I've got reports that a mid-50s car fell out of the sky in Wilmington. Literally fell out of the sky.
2: Yeah.
1: Is that what you know to be true?
2: I don't know so much that it's true or not. I do know that there are cranes down on the docks where the car supposedly fell out.
1: Yeah.
2: Also, I think I may have actually been on one of them ships. spaceship.
1: You think you might have been?
2: Well, it's like vague memory type thing. Like there might be some kind of memory erasure or something.
1: Do you remember seeing a mid-50s car on one of the ships?
2: No.
1: No? Well, you said you have friends who have been hinting or telling you things.
2: Yeah.
1: I would rather concentrate on that. What have they told you?
2: Well, like I say, it's too much to go into detail right now in the air. And
1: try me, sir.
2: Well, how much longer are you going to be on?
1: Well, look, quit asking me how much longer we're going to be on. Just start talking.
2: Okay, well, for one, if you notice, a lot of the sightings are in places where there's likely to be some kind of underground, subterranean type of military installation. And I think, personally, that the UFOs might actually be our own government concoction.
1: That's true. They might be.
2: And as far as the grays that you see on Dark Skies, the show, I really think that's just entertainment. I know that there are military installations underground. I've been in one that's now defunct there in San Pedro.
1: Now, you're sure about that, or you think you might have been?
2: I'm sure I'm being in there. It's a museum.
1: It's a museum?
2: Yeah, it's an old World War II. It's defunct. They've opened it up. I think something to do with MacArthur is in the name.
1: Okay. Help me out here. What does all this have to do with a mid-50s car falling out of the sky?
2: Well, it kind of relates to it. It could be that somebody picked up a car in the crane and swung it around, or it could be that a car dropped out of the sky. I think all of this might just be publicity.
1: For what?
2: Well, to make us think that there's aliens and not kind of a diversion thing, Make us think that there's aliens instead of actual Earth-originated spaceships.
1: I see. So maybe then the government loaded a mid-50s car on a high-altitude transport, dumped that sucker out, comes crashing down to make us think there are aliens to divert our attention from something else, right?
2: Yeah, pretty much.
1: Okay, I think I've got it. I appreciate the call, sir. Seems like a lot of trouble to go to, doesn't it? All right, well, it's the hour. We'll take a break here, and we will be back, I think. I'm Art Bell, and this is CBC.

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0: 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Now, here again, Art Bell.
1: Me too. Good morning. Great to be here. I'm Art Bell. Back after a short but great vacation in New Mexico. I'm telling you guys right now, you watch. News from Mexico is going to be coming soon. There's troubles down there. And we're going to be feeling it. Trust me when I tell you that. Dear Art, I believe I can estimate roughly the effect on sea level of the melting of the ice shelf. I heard once that if all of the ice on Earth melted, sea level would be raised about 600 feet. If we estimate the amount of water trapped in this ice above the surface of sea due to the accumulation of precipitation on the shelf, this might be 1/1,000th to 1/5,000th of the total volume. In other words, the melting of this ice would raise sea level somewhere between 2 and 8 inches. In some coastal areas and on islands, this could have a significant effect. In other areas, the effect would be virtually unnoticeable. The addition of this volume of fresh water to the oceans probably would have very little effect overall. Remember, when it rains, large amounts of fresh water are deposited on the surface of the ocean. That certainly is true, but not in this kind of amount all at once. I'm not sure how the assimilation of that would be. Mike in San Jose. West of the Rockies, you're on the air.
2: This is West of the Rockies?
1: Yes.
2: Actually, this is Robert from San Diego.
1: Well, you're definitely west of the Rockies, Robert.
2: Thank you very much. I'm calling from North Island Naval Station, San Diego.
1: Yes, sir.
2: Hey, last time I was on your show was about 3 years ago when I won a debate that Clinton was a great president. It's been a while. I have an interesting theory for you about UFOs and aliens. You know, Carl Sagan didn't really believe in the popular belief of aliens. You know, he believes in life in outer space, but believes that the odds of life in outer space evolving to look like they do in popular fiction is probably a million to one.
1: Well, you know, only if we could only ask Carl Sagan now, he would have those answers.
2: Well, I think I have an answer for him. I've been thinking, when you look at the drawings of aliens and what people think they look like, they pretty much look like us. They have heads and...
1: Well, the eyes are a little different.
2: But they're bipedal. You know,
1: yes.
2: So I'm thinking maybe that the aliens are not coming from outer space, that they're actually from Earth. They're somewhere on Earth, we can't find them, or they came from Earth and left Earth a long time ago. But in any event... Mm-hmm. They are from the product of the same evolution that we are from, and that's why they look as they do.
1: Well, that's as good a theory as anybody's.
2: Thank you very much. That's fine.
1: You're welcome. Take care. That they have a loose relationship to us, or it may be that on planets with a reasonable gravity, that which wouldn't crush you and make you into a pancake, or that where you'd be so light you'd be taken 25-foot jumps into the air, but planets with similar amounts of gravity would tend to evolve creatures that would be, at least in some respects, similar to humans. I mean, that makes sense, I think. West of the Rockies, you're on the air.
3: Hey, Art, it's Greg from Denver.
1: Hi, Greg.
3: How are you?
1: Fine.
3: Got a theory about the ice bank.
1: All right.
3: Melting. Kind of ties in with what Major Dan was saying about the plant pathogen?
1: Yes.
3: And how we'll end up resorting to fishing the oceans?
1: Yes.
3: In the ice bank, suppose there's some ancient, possibly, virus or something in the ice that, as it melts, will be released into the ocean?
1: Great.
3: You know, just an idea. That might be a possibility.
1: A long frozen virus that will suddenly be released into the ocean.
3: Right.
1: Probably killing all the plankton.
3: Possibly creating a disaster down the food chain and so forth.
1: Mm.
3: So if that ties in with our lack of food outside of the ocean, you know, that would... Anyway. And also about the... just wanted to mention that the movie Asteroid coming out.
1: Yes.
3: On TV.
1: This coming Sunday and Monday.
3: Right. And just wanted to mention that part of it was filmed here in Denver.
1: Oh, really?
3: Yeah. So they had torn down a mall, and actually they scattered out that site to use it as part of the shots for after the impact. So
1: I'm looking forward to the movie. I just wonder, thank you for the call, with all of the news about asteroids, and I've got a lot of news sitting right here, and I've been kind of holding it because it is something we are going to discuss tomorrow night. I'm a little... Is it wrong to be suspicious? I mean, all of a sudden we're told that they have found a near-Earth asteroid that has a possibility, a very short return time, of hitting Earth. Now, we've got a movie, or we've had many movies, actually, about this kind of thing, and I am, frankly and honestly, a little suspicious. Should I be? Do I have reason to be? Are you? It's almost like fiction preceding reality, or a known reality being presented as fiction to accustom us to the idea. So when the sucker hits, we'll say, oh yeah, an asteroid. Now, I know that sounds a little paranoid, and maybe it is, but I find it a little more than just simply coincidental. West of the Rockies, you're on the air. Hi.
4: Hi, Art. How are you doing?
1: Okay.
4: Art, I want to talk about a subject that was probably 4 months old.
1: All right.
4: What it was I think a guy with a camper that was doing water injection and said he got, excuse me, like 45 miles per gallon out of the thing or something.
1: Yeah.
4: I know that's a long ways back. You were fascinated by the fact that he was burning about, I think, 8 gallons of water for 1 gallon of gas or something like that.
1: Yeah.
4: Mm-hmm. Yeah. Well, I was going to mention that I think, you know, I'm not a physics expert, but a vehicle can actually generate as much as 15 gallons of water for every gallon of gas it burns.
1: Well, I think that might be right. I mean, you can look at a tailpipe and you'll see water dripping out of it.
4: Yeah, it runs out.
1: Right.
4: Well, you know, the point I wanted to make on that was that, you know, it's not a not an exceptional thing. I, you know, didn't want to say that, or I wanted to say that, you know, no big deal. If you're using...
1: Well, I'll tell you even a bigger no big deal. Okay. I've got a Geo Metro out here. I get almost 60 miles to the gallon, and I don't even put water in it.
4: Yeah, yeah, and you don't need to.
1: How about that?
4: I think the reason for water injection, and it's a good one, if you look into the aircraft industry in the past anyway, and probably even currently, is that water injection, what it tends to do is knock out the carbon in a motor.
1: Right.
4: And so if you've got highly leaded gases, which are typically aircraft, you know, and if you look at aircraft, it's not untypical to see water injection.
1: With the use of kerosene and jet aircraft, you mean?
4: No, I'm talking about your
1: piston engine conventional aircraft.
4: Yeah.
1: Okay.
4: Is that I think typically what happens is that when you get the highly leaded gases, if you throw a little water in there, it helps to keep the carbon free.
1: Mm-hmm. Yes, I've heard that, and more completely burns the fuel and a lot of other things. I'm familiar with that. I've got a question I want to ask some of you who know about aircraft. The use of kerosene, of course, in jet aircraft, and the reason I mention that is sitting in a 737 the other day,
5: I was nearly overwhelmed with the smell of kerosene. Which, of course, is what the jet was using. But it was very, very strong. And a great deal of kerosene is burned. And I'm not sure how completely the kerosene is burned. An awful lot of it must be residual in the atmosphere as a jet makes passage. And I would like to ask if, A, that really is true, and, B, what effects ecologically that would have. Is that a hard question? Wildcard Line, you're on the air. Hi.
6: Hi, Art. There's a movie that I would suggest you watch. I recorded it last night. I don't know if it's in the store or anything, but it's called Whoops Apocalypse.
5: Really?
6: And it's a comedy, and I'm sort of screening it now again for the fourth time in 2 nights, but it is so funny. It is so funny. It's a sort of a spoof on the Falklands War in the 80s.
5: Yes, I recall.
6: And it's just total comedy, and it has some good stars in it.
5: Who's running it?
6: Who's running it?
5: Yeah.
6: Who's in the show, you mean?
5: No. You said you taped it.
6: Oh, I'm sort of watching it now. I just turned it down. But
5: No. You taped it off of what?
6: Oh, off of television. It was off the Comedy Channel last night.
5: That's what I wanted to know.
6: But don't let anyone tell you the end, because it's very surprising, and it stars Loretta Swit as president. But every inch of it is totally funny, I tell you. And just get a check of it. And then something else. Let's see. I talked with someone who is over from China recently,
5: yes,
6: last night, and I asked him about the pyramids that are supposed to be over there.
5: Mm-hmm.
6: And he did not know anything about it, but surprisingly, without him even knowing of my interest in your show or UFOs, he said, but there are UFOs. And so I'm going to talk to him again maybe later on and try to ask more questions very carefully.
5: Mm-hmm. All right, I would appreciate that. There's also a lot of news coming from China. And it's not good. The communist Chinese have already squarely indicated that the people in Hong Kong can kiss off their civil rights. And there's going to be a big crackdown. Hong Kong is going to be taken over in July. And I'm going to have a guest on. As a matter of fact, I'm looking for a good guest on the takeover of Hong Kong. What a sad, sad thing this is going to be. Yes, the communists will maintain some sort of economic open door to the West through Hong Kong, I'm sure. But for the many residents of Hong Kong, life is about to change drastically and sadly. And I think that I would not go back to Hong Kong. It was a very, very happy place when I was there a couple of years ago. And communist China was a very, very unhappy place. And the only real difference, other than a substantial economic difference, would be the government that was running these places. And when the government in Hong Kong is the same as that in communist China, there are going to be a lot of very unhappy people. It's just not going to be the same place. So I'm going to have a guest about that. Wildcard Line, you're on the air. Hi. Missed you. West of the Rockies, on the air, good morning.
7: Hey, this is the Italian Stallion.
5: Yes.
7: How's your vacation, good?
5: Yeah, great.
7: Hey, I have two things I'm really concerned with. First of all the military craft that have been brushing against our passenger airliners.
5: Yes.
7: And I feel that's real strange, and I think it's been going on for a lot of years. And not only that, I think our passenger airlines having the radar detection on them, I don't think the military aircraft would, you know, that the military would ever admit it, you know, unless we had those kind of instruments on the plane. And I just kind of wondering, why is that happening all the time? And the 800 flight, I really believe that it was shot down, and our government is denying the whole thing. I really, in my heart, believe that it was shot down.
5: And where do you think the proof of that is?
7: There's proof of it, but they're not going to let it out. If they ever let something like that out,
5: Well,
7: you could see what would happen to...
5: Yeah, but I mean, what are you basing it on?
7: Just because of the news lately about how these fighter aircraft are coming out of nowhere and brushing against, you know...
5: Yeah, but what does that have to do with the shoot down of a civilian plane?
7: Well, I believe there's a lot of gung-ho fighter pilots out there that just coming up, you know, against some of these passenger airlines. I really think that, you know, that shouldn't happen at all.
5: Think some gung-ho fighter pilot shot it down,
7: I really believe that, and our government would never admit it.
5: For the fun of it? And then
7: not for the fun of it, but I don't, you know, I'm not sure what's going on, but why is this happening now, and why is it they're looking into, like, Texas and, what, New York it was? Somewhere off to Florida or somewhere, it was...
5: I know. All right, well, the last I heard with regard to Flight 800 is, once again, they're holding all three options open. Mechanical problems, a missile, blah, blah, blah. All options are being held open, according to the FBI. The story keeps changing. Well, we're going to break here. We'll be right back. You're listening to the CBC Radio Network. I'm Art Bell.

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1: That's what it is, all right? Good morning, everybody. It's great to be here. I'm Art Bell. Now, listen, I'm just going to read this to you because this is the home of the strange, and I would like to run it by you. It comes from Mark, who faxes from La Selva Beach, California. Dear Art, recently I went to the doctor complaining of muscle twitching in my eyelids. I experienced this briefly a few months ago and again over the last 2 weeks. I thought it was just stress the first time, but this time there wasn't anything causing stress in my life, so I thought I'd have a doctor check it out. The nurse took me into one of the examination rooms and asked what brought me in that morning, so I told her about the twitching. She just smiled and said, "We've been getting a lot of that lately." She assured me it was probably nothing. A good friend of hers, in fact, had been experiencing the same thing. What gives, Art? Could you please ask some of your listeners if any of them are experiencing similar symptoms? Thanks, Mark from La Selva Beach, California. What about it, folks? Anybody else out there have an unaccounted for twitch? All right, back to the lines and east of the Rockies. You're on the air. Good morning.
2: Hi, Art. Doran from Washington?
1: Yes, sir.
2: Okay.
1: You're not very strong, so you're going to have to get into that phone.
2: Okay, let me speak into the phone a
1: bit. Oh, that's good.
2: Okay. I heard you're afraid of the OBE experiences.
1: Mm-hmm.
2: So, one thing, after listening to your show, I was greatly relieved because every once in a while a voice would say, you know, Doran, and clear as a bell, first thing in the morning.
1: Call your name?
2: Call my name. Mm-hmm. It is startling, extremely startling. But what's even more strange is many mornings I will look at the clock
1: before
2: I wake up. And this actually happened. I took a nap tonight and looked at the clock. It was 9 p.m.
1: Mm-hmm.
2: Then my sister called me. I woke up and looked at the clock. It was 9 p.m.
1: Oh.
2: So it happens very frequently.
1: Well, I don't know how that exactly relates to OBEs, thank you. I do know this. I have the ability to wake up, and I think a lot of people can do this. I can program myself to wake up exactly when I want to the minute. If I decide before I go to sleep I want to be up at a certain time, I wake up. I look at the clock, and it's like an internal alarm clock went off. Now, I've only been able to do that as an adult. When I was a child, you couldn't get me out of bed with a stick of dynamite. I mean, I could sleep through people pounding on me. And I was always late to this or that because I would oversleep. And I for the life of me, alarm clocks, they meant nothing. I would either turn them off and not remember that I did it. But now as an adult, the exact opposite. I can wake up like that on a dime. West of the Rockies, you're on the air. Hi.
3: Hi, Art Bell.
1: Yes, sir.
3: Yeah, was it true? Someone told me you had a show about someone about reptilian aliens, women.
1: Oh, yes.
3: Yeah. Well, this is really strange because I was telling a friend of mine about my girlfriend who recently left me, and she gave me this story that this was the reason why she left me, that she had a reptilian something boyfriend.
1: Really?
3: Yeah. And I was telling
1: when she said that to you, how did you take it?
3: I was flabbergasted.
1: I mean, being left for a lizard is a real bummer.
3: Yeah.
1: Essentially a lizard.
3: I mean, if this is happening quite a bit, we're all in danger, I suppose.
1: Well, you know, I know it's an old twist.
3: Uh-huh.
1: But frankly, any woman who would leave you for a lizard,
3: yeah,
1: you don't want her anyway.
3: Yeah, that's true.
1: Yeah.
3: but it was a strange story, you know. It was
1: She actually came, very detailed.
3: You
1: know? She actually came to you and...
3: Well, she gave this as the reason why she left me.
1: Mm-hmm.
3: Yeah. I guess I couldn't compare or compete to a lizard, you know.
1: Well, I realize it would be hard to take.
3: Yeah.
1: I don't know what to tell you. We had a girl named Pam on,
3: uh-huh.
1: And she claimed to have a lizard lover.
3: Really?
1: Yes.
3: Which
1: she claimed was superior to any human lover she had ever had.
3: That's similar to what I was told.
1: Really?
3: Yeah. Now, do you think all this stuff is true? Or?
1: Well, I don't know, but it seems exceptionally cruel, whether it's true or not, for your girlfriend, ex now, to have told you this. I mean, she could have made up something better, like a human guy. I mean, then gone off to her lizard, and you wouldn't have been shocked.
3: Well, she says they're better than humans. And,
1: yeah, I know. I know. I keep hearing it, too. It's a whale of a tale. Lizard tale.
3: Maybe you should ask other people if this has happened to them. Or...
1: All right.
3: Okay.
1: We'll do that, sir. Thank you very much for the call. And as I said, the only comfort that I can possibly give you is that any woman who would leave somebody like yourself for a lizard, well, you're better off without her. That's just sort of a new twist on an old tale. No pun intended. West of the Rockies, you're on the air. Hello.
4: Hey, good evening, Art.
1: And to you.
4: I wanted to make a comment about the caller who just mentioned hearing his name in the morning.
1: Oh, yes.
4: I've read that in the book, that is a common symptom of people having a... is a precursor to an OBE.
1: Really?
4: Yes, in addition to, like, hearing chimes or wind or roar, hearing, like, an eerie calling of your name. And also on that subject, I just thought you'd be interested. I never had any OBEs until listening to your show.
1: Yes.
4: Within 2 days of starting to listen to your show, you had on Al Taylor.
1: Correct.
4: And I started having OBEs. I had about 3 of them in 1 week.
1: Well, I'm sure that being conscious of the fact that it can occur subconsciously has probably allowed you to begin to have them. So,
4: right. And let me make one more comment, because this is I've been trying to have them for months.
1: So then do you thank us or curse us?
4: Oh, I thank you. It's a real exciting experience. I've been trying to have them more frequently. But the funny thing is I went for months without having any of them. And then just last week you had a replay of Al Taylor on.
1: And here we went again, huh?
4: Listen to this. I was just about to have one. Your show was still on. I fell asleep. No insult there. And I was conscious. And listening to your show as I was in the pre-stage, where you get into the vibratory stage.
1: Oh, that I know about, yes.
4: And you just happened to be on the subject of the entity. And the fear scared me away from going floating out.
1: Well, I guess since you like them, that's bad.
4: That's true. You have to really get past the fear, though. That's really the obstacle, like people were saying. Once you're there, it's all your imagination and the power of your mind. It's very true.
1: All right, my friend. Thank you, and good travels to you. First-time caller line, you're on the air. Good morning.
5: Hello, Art.
1: Hello.
5: Hi. let's see. I live here in Perump.
1: I beg your pardon?
5: I live here in Perump.
1: You live in Perump.
5: Right. I have a friend that saw the same craft you saw about the same time.
1: Oh?
5: Yeah. And also my wife and I, we were driving across this valley, and we saw, I've been out here several years, and we saw a... Two lights that were green, and they traveled across the valley real fast.
1: Well, believe me, sir, you're not alone. We have, as you well know, this is an area where all kinds of things are going on. From there or here, I don't know. But in the Pahrump Valley, many, many things are seen. And everybody in the valley who's been here for any period of time has seen them. A lot of people don't talk about them at all. I don't blame them. But this is an area of, let's see, how West of the Rockies, you're on the air. Good morning.
6: Hello. Hi, my name is Kirid from L.A.
1: Yes, sir.
6: Do you have a pen in front of you?
1: Almost.
6: I want to write down a number so you can see it in front of you.
1: All right.
6: Okay, it's 6, comma, 0, 0, 2, comma, 0, 2, 0, comma, 2, 0, 6.
1: Okay.
6: That's the approximate population of the world in April.
1: Okay.
6: You know, when we started the year, when we started last year, we were at 5.5 billion.
1: Yes.
6: You're familiar with the Bible, the mark of the beast. I'm sure you've heard about that a bunch of times. It says, for he who has knowledge, let him know that the number is 666.
1: Yes, and we have
6: exactly
1: a 6, and then 2, and then 3 twos, which is a 6, and then another 6 at the end.
6: It says 6, 3 score, and 6.
1: Yeah.
6: For he who has knowledge, which means it's not exactly the way it's written. There's something that you have to figure out there. If you write out that number as, I'm sorry, it's 600, 3 score, and 6. If you write out that number, 600, 3
1: right.
6: score, which is 320s,
1: right.
6: and then 6,
1: right.
6: you have the population in April.
1: Cool.
6: Just thought it might be a little interesting for you.
1: Sometime in April. They don't know, of course, exactly when.
6: April, May, or June, actually.
1: April, May, or June. In the spring sometime.
6: Right.
1: Uh-huh. Well, that probably is when the guff is going to run out of new souls. And then, of course, all the tribulation will begin. Frogs will rain from the sky, many-legged frogs, followed by the end of everything.
6: Well, maybe, maybe not.
1: End of time.
6: Just a fun idea to play with.
1: Either that or it's just a number.
6: Right.
1: All right?
6: Take care.
1: Thank you very much. I love my numerologist out there. East of the Rockies, you're on the air. Hi.
7: Oh, Art, this is Rose.
1: I beg your pardon?
7: My name is Rose. I'm in El Paso.
1: Rose in El Paso.
7: Right. I sent you a postcard about my cat, Barty, who saved me from a bird. Anyhow, I was wondering what the station is in San Juan. Where do we go?
1: Well, the station is not yet. But
7: not yet. Okay, I heard.
1: I'll give you a hint. It's going to be at 10,000 water in San Juan.
7: Okay, well, I see. I have friends there. And I want to let them know because...
1: Tell them we're coming.
7: Okay.
1: All right.
7: Soon?
1: Soon.
7: Okay, thank you.
1: Yep, bye. First time caller line, you're on the air. Hi.
8: Oh, yes, this is Horace. I'm glad to have you back from vacation, Art.
1: Well, thank you, Horace. Glad to be back.
8: Yes.
1: Horace?
8: Yes.
1: Turn your radio off.
8: Oh, I'm sorry.
1: Quite all right.
8: Yes, are you in the mood for someone tells something that's happened in their company, whistleblower?
1: You mean you're a whistleblower?
8: Well, I'm excited to be tonight, Art.
1: All right, Horace, blow your whistle.
8: Well, first of all, you know, my sister worked for William Paley back in the mid-60s.
1: Really?
8: She did.
1: Cool.
8: For CBS for quite a few years there.
1: Right.
8: And I work, believe it or not, for ABC back east. I'm in Seattle right now.
1: You're a traitor, Horace.
8: And some of the shop talk around there is quite interesting that, you know, I heard on your program not too long ago where you're saying that the national news has not really reported the Title 50.
1: Yes.
8: Well, guess what, Art? They
1: what?
8: Know about it.
1: They do.
8: They do. And what the deal is here, Art, is that you know that all three of the network anchors know about this, but they are not allowed to broadcast it because the chairpersons of the corporation that owns the broadcast company will not let them keep it on a pretty short leash there.
1: How about Fox?
8: Fox
1: will do anything.
8: I don't know about Fox. I do know that...
1: How about CNN?
8: Will Splitzer, in the mail here, is Will Splitzer knows about it, and he's trying to find out some way to let it out.
1: Well, I have no problem talking about it. I talk about it all the time. Of course, they might kill me, but they haven't yet.
8: Well, you know, the thing of it is that they've got, there's three, what they call the three runaway cannons in this whole area here, is Ted Koppel, and, you know, let's see, I'm a little nervous here, I never called him before. You know, the, what's the gentleman that has the David Brinkley program now?
1: Well, nobody really has it now. I mean, it's Cokie Roberts and a company. As a matter of fact, they're talking about having somebody take over Brinkley. I'm trying to recall who it was.
8: For some reason, my mind just...
1: Are you talking about Sam Donaldson?
8: Sam Donaldson, yes.
1: Okay.
8: And Sam Donaldson and Walter Cronkite have got wind of this, but they don't know exactly what it is. Now, I called Cornell University, and they told me the name of the person that sponsored this bill, and you'll never guess.
1: Pardon?
8: My friend Bill.
1: Bill?
8: Clinton.
1: Well, I don't know how he could have done that, because it was originally instituted, this U.S. Code, back in the 50s, and Bill Clinton was just a political gleam in somebody's eye. So how could he have done that?
8: No, according to what they've been talking about, it was passed 2 years ago.
1: No.
8: 2 years ago?
1: No, that's wrong.
8: Then we've been getting some bad information in here from Cornell, because that's what they apprised us of.
1: It was either in the 50s or the 60s. Somebody will tell us, but I assure you it was not a Bill Clinton baby. So you can blame that one on somebody, but I don't think Bill Clinton. Anyway, east of the Rockies, you're on the air. Hi.
9: Hi, my name is Christian. I'm calling from Minnesota.
1: Yes, sir.
9: I had a couple questions for you. I work at night, so I listen to your show. I'm just a recent listener, so my questions are from tonight. One of them was, you were talking about the Larsen ice.
1: Yeah, it's going to be a subject of more depth tomorrow night. But
9: right.
1: Yes.
9: Uh-huh. One of your callers said that if they were to melt, it could raise the ocean level 200 feet. What would that do to the structure of the United States?
1: Well, I doubt that it would bother the people in El Paso. But, you know, if you're in Manhattan or L.A. or San Diego or Seattle, you probably have a pretty big problem.
9: Okay. The other question I have was, you were talking about some creature or something that started with a C.
1: Chupacabra.
9: That's it. What is that?
1: It's something you never want to meet on a dark night. It is a creature with large red eyes, the ability to move at about 60 miles an hour, three large claws in front, and it drains animals of all their blood.
9: Hmm.
1: How's that sound?
9: Great.
1: Great?
9: All right, thank you very much.
1: Whatever pleases you, sir. He likes that, huh? Glowing red eyes, sir. Wildcard line, you're on the air.
10: Okay, let me get on radio.
1: Okay.
10: I have a comment about the ice shelf melting.
1: Yes.
10: I would be more concerned with the weight dispersion. 4,400 square miles of ice has got to weigh something. And if that much weight is taken off of one particular point on the globe, then it would...
1: start us to wobbling, maybe, huh?
10: Well, yeah, that would be my fear. I mean, I'm not exactly a physicist or anything. But,
1: are you a rocket scientist?
10: No.
1: No.
10: I split a few particles on the subatomic level.
1: I see. Well, heaven knows it would be horrible if we began to wobble.
10: Yeah, the weight factor would concern me, I think.
1: Well,
10: okay, well,
1: it seems to me, yes, we'll talk more about it tomorrow night. I honestly don't know what the implications are. And it's the one thing they're not talking about. Isn't that interesting? I've got a number of stories here on this ice shelf cracking and melting. But I have no stories. I mean, I've got stories absolutely definitively saying it is occurring. But no stories telling us what it will do. Maybe they don't know. East of the Rockies, you're on the air. Hi.
11: Hey, Yeah, hi, Art. This is Paul from Green Bay.
1: Hi, Paul.
11: Hey, how you doing today?
1: I'm doing.
11: Yeah, I just wanted to ask you a question about the quickening.
1: All right.
11: It's not an easy one. I just want to know, what would you do if you had the power to either stop it or keep it from happening, even if you knew that it was something that was like meant to be? Would you do it?
1: No, I don't think so. To directly answer your question, I don't think so. I think that whatever is occurring is supposed to occur. That doesn't mean that it's going to be a positive outcome for everybody concerned, but I think we're headed toward a change that must occur. And, you know, it's the old line about not messing around with Mother Nature.
11: Yes, yes, I understand. That's a hard thing that someone would have to deal with, right? You have a good day, and God bless you and your house, okay?
1: Thank you, my friend. Take care. That's a good, as direct an answer as I can give. West of the Rockies, you're on the air with almost no time. Where are you?
12: In San Diego, Norman, San Diego. I think the melting of the ice will cause a polar shift because of the weight between the land and the water so carefully balanced right now.
1: Well, we're going to be looking into this more and more. Listen, say what must be said.
12: Oh. Good night, America.
1: See, there's somebody who knows how to do it from San Diego. From the high desert, new home of the Chupacabra, good night, Cosmos.
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0: is Coast to Coast AM from the Kingdom of Nine.
1: If you want to take a ride, hang on, because here comes Ed Dames. Ed Dames was known in the military remote viewing program that our nation sponsored with millions and millions of dollars for 20 years as affectionately as Dr. Doom. Tonight, for at least a brief period, he will take that hat off. However, some of the material that you're going to hear in the hours that are to follow is going to be disturbing. It may disturb you. It certainly would disturb children. Get them out of the room. But there is one thing about Ed, and that is things that he talks about now begin to happen years from now. As in the wild ride we're getting from our son right now. Oh, my, have you seen the stories? I've got newspaper clippings, headlines. CNN is running stories. All the networks are running stories. And, you know, they're beginning to say things like, if you were worried about Y2K, you might want to pay attention to what's going on the sun, because that may make Y2K somewhat academic. Now, I know that I've heard that one somewhere before. Ed Dames is coming up with Y2K looming ever near. That's a great commercial. All right, now, all the way from the Hawaiian Islands, an undisclosed location, actually, in the Hawaiian Islands, here is SciTech's Major Ed Dames. Ed, welcome back.
2: How are you, Art?
1: It's always good to hear your voice. It really is. It's great to hear your voice again, Ed.
2: Well, actually, the place I'm in is undisclosed, but I'm near a field site, a field research site. Our offices have now been completely moved from Beverly Hills, California, to the Maui Research and Technology Park on the
1: so,
2: island.
1: So, in other words, so that nails it down a little, Maui, huh?
2: Mm-hmm.
1: Oh, that's a beautiful island.
2: A very high-tech environment.
1: And it's a beautiful island, Ed.
2: It is
1: actually paradise. Have you taken the trip yet up toward Haleakala? And there's a windy road that goes through some of the most beautiful spots on the face of the earth, as far as I'm concerned, there on Maui. Do you know what I'm talking about?
2: I know the island well.
1: All right. Ed, we've got to do what we haven't done, I think, for a show or two, because there are so many new affiliates always, and that is, I know, somewhat painful, but we've got to tell people what remote viewing is, and then specifically sort of transition. I guess we ought to begin with the military program and move forward to technical remote viewing as you have developed it.
2: Let me make it as short and painless as possible then. I was the operations and training officer for a very secret military unit, a unit whose existence was only divulged to the public when I took the technology public, and then again on to the media about 2 years ago.
1: Nightline program.
2: Yes, that's correct.
1: Boy, what a shocker that was for everybody. One night, there's Ted Koppel actually revealing to all of America that we had this program for 20 years called remote viewing. Now, what is, everybody will say, and this is will prevent the questions, I hope, Ed. Everybody writes to me and says, God, what is remote viewing? What is it?
2: Well, the easiest way to explain it is the following. If you think of the entire universe consisting of information, mm-hmm. everything that exists as a pattern of information in some single-dimensional space somewhere. Think of a computer disk.
1: Right.
2: Except for this information, this library, is active. It isn't passive like a regular library or like a random access memory disk. So it's as if you are your personal unconscious mind is interfacing with a library that's talking to you. And the way that the books are stored in this collective unconscious is in the form of information patterns. Each of these patterns is unique for every person, every place, every thing, and every event. What remote viewing is, the way that we began it in the military, was a way of turning our unconscious mind towards, and this is a trainable thing, we learned that we could train it, turning your unconscious mind toward these specific patterns of information that we were interested in. And and in a consistent and very accurate manner, producing descriptions in terms of words and sketches about these patterns, these targets. It's come a long way since then. It's essentially the way that the unconscious mind communicates data to conscious awareness. When we train this...
3: Would it be kind of like the equivalent of opening a dictionary and finding a specific piece of information on a certain page?
2: It's more like an internet search for the, or a library search for those of you who don't use the internet. You fill out your library card and you give it to the librarian, and if you're interested in, let's say, Abraham Lincoln, the librarian comes back with several books or tomes on Abraham Lincoln. If you're interested in something that's more specific, that only existed moments...
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0: 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And now, Art Bell.
1: To do this, and the way that we train, the way that I train my military team, and the way that we train civilians now via our tapes, our remote viewing tapes, we train their unconscious to do all of the work by only giving conscious awareness a number, and that is all that conscious awareness has. It's just a number that is associated, well, think of it as a library card number, next in line. Your unconscious mind has to do all the work. And the real breakthrough in technical remote viewing was teaching people the protocols, the methods, and the techniques to make sure that their unconscious mind turns itself toward the right pattern of information, and that the information that is objectified in terms of words and sketches about the target is correct. Mm-hmm. This took a long time to develop in the military. After it was developed, I took it out of the military in about 1990 and turned it into what today is known as technical remote viewing, which is a much more evolved form. All the bugs, the errors have been worked out of the techniques.
2: Now, my audience, you know, I have a complete copy of your military record, and it is everything you say it is. It was sent to me, I don't know, a couple of years ago, 3 years ago maybe. And so I've got a full copy of your military record, and I know that what you're saying is absolutely true. People, though, still are a little bit lost when you say a number. Now, I happen to know sort of the way it works. In other words, the control person who's running or managing, I guess would be the right word, a team of remote viewers, or even one remote viewer, will assign a number to something they want tasked, finding a gas canister in Iraq, for example, or whatever. They will assign a number to that, and the number is the only thing given to the remote viewer.
1: That's correct.
2: And I have never understood, and I still don't understand, how the assignment, how that number, a random number, represents anything at all.
1: It is not so much that it represents anything. The reason that we need a number is a cutout. We need to keep the remote viewer blind so that their conscious awareness does not interfere their guessing, or, well, this must be, or their preconceived notions about the target does not interfere with the pure stream of data associated with the target.
2: Okay, but here's what
1: let me back off for a moment, and I'll tell you what I mean.
2: Okay.
1: Suppose you were the tasker, and you were interested in where a missing person was located.
2: Okay.
1: All right? Let's say this was John Doe.
2: Right.
1: And you wanted a trained remote viewer to find, to look at the present location of John Doe. And
2: that would be you, Ed Dames. Okay.
1: Okay. Now let's say you're the tasker, and
2: yes,
1: you choose that target. You
2: yes
1: want me to work the target.
2: That's right.
1: So you're going to simply, in your own mind, decide unequivocally that that's what you want to do. That's a decision that you make. Conscious awareness makes that decision.
2: On the part of the tasker, yes.
1: On the part of the tasker. On the part of a remote viewer, we have an agreement. I agree to remote view your target. Now, I do not know consciously what your target is, but my unconscious knows.
2: How?
1: Your unconscious passes to my unconscious the target.
2: That's telepathy, Ed.
1: No, it is not telepathy, Art. In that way, it is. Actually, that is telepathy. Just that part is telepathy. I agree with you there. But the rest is not, because my unconscious mind has to find your target.
2: Why?
1: That's not telepathy, because you don't know where the target is yourself.
2: Why, as a tasker, would it not be more of a sure thing and less troublesome for me to say, we're after John Doe, even show you a picture of John Doe and say, here is the person we're trying to locate?
1: Well, only a professional remote viewer can get away with doing that, because professionals are not stymied by the problem of having preconceived notions about a target. I could get away with doing that as a professional.
2: Ah.
1: A new trainee, someone

0: who's been doing this less than a year would have a very difficult time. For instance, what caused flight TWA-800 to explode?
1: Yes.
0: All the kinds of ideas in the press and the conspiracies and the possibilities would be swimming around a new TRV trainee's head. That would interfere with this process. So we want to keep the new remote viewer in the blind. So when someone trains to do this by themselves, they select a target. They have a target pool that they're interested in as individuals. But when they work as a new trainee, they pull one of those targets that only have a number on it, and they that they do not associate with a known target, so that the information stays pure. In fact, our accuracy rates as trainees are 80%. That is, there's a 20% error rate. But as a team, the accuracy rate on the mutually corroborating data, where two viewers say the same thing,
1: right,
0: two viewers that worked a problem and come up with the same information, that's 100%. And that's the kind of information we use in the military, the 100% information,
1: mm-hmm,
0: when matters of life or death prevailed.
1: In the beginning, what kind of targets was the military interested in, or is that something you still cannot speak about?
0: We were interested almost exclusively in strategic weapons, very high-level targets, and mostly Russia, to some degree China. And mostly our targets were what's inside that building, because at that time, our technologies, our advanced technologies and exotic technologies were not good enough to see, I use that term loosely, inside of buildings, either from space or from somewhere else.
1: Matter of curiosity, Ed.
0: Mm-hmm.
1: During the program itself, when you would give, let's say, the military hierarchy an answer to what's inside that building, would they have enough confidence in what you said to dispatch human assets who might be at risk, physically at risk, to retrieve or to blow up or whatever, what you have said is in that building? Did they have that kind of confidence in you?
0: Never that kind of confidence. In intelligence collection, you never go, or you try to never go with a single source of intelligence. You want to combine human intelligence with signal intelligence, with photo intelligence, to look at the pattern that emerges before you act on the information.
1: Yeah, that makes sense.
0: My job was to actually orchestrate intelligence collection missions, and I would never go with a single source, not even what I came to coin, the term I coined was science, like intelligence. So these days, as president of SciTech, I act upon our information because we've spent so many years against certain targets and have collected so much information against them that I don't need to corroborate it with other sources of information. And indeed, sometimes, and especially in terms of enigma, scientific enigma,
1: mm-hmm,
0: remote viewing, technical remote viewing, is the only way to gain a handle on it, to even get the first piece of the puzzle.
1: What made you leave the military, Ed? Why'd you leave?
0: Freedom. Freedom to do what I wanted to do. And to a certain degree, I was... it was personal reasons. I was not happy with the number of lives that we were taking for the reasons that we were taking them.
1: Mm-hmm.
0: I'd rather not talk about that. Once an officer, as you know, once an officer starts to disagree with policy, with your nation's policy, it's time to take the uniform off.
1: Boy, that really makes me want to ask another question.
0: Shoot.
1: You disagreed with our nation's policy with regard, no doubt, to your mission, which had to do with remote viewing, or how you were being tasked, or...
0: No, it had nothing to do with remote viewing. That was just a matter of frustration. It had to do with two separate things. One was the number of lives that we took in Desert Storm, what I believe to be unnecessarily.
1: The American people don't know, do they?
0: No, they do not really know what the damage that we did.
1: Early in the coverage, Ed, on CNN, they just by accident happened to show some of the Apaches going down these long dug-in bunkers and just mowing people down by the thousands.
0: It was worse than that.
1: And then they showed earth-moving equipment burying people alive. And that ran for about 30 minutes, and then all of that stuff got yanked, and you never saw it again.
0: It was... Even Colin Powell had some problems with that. Of course, he stayed on as chairman of the Joint Chiefs. But there were many, many husbands and brothers and sons that did not go back to Tehran. And anyway, that I thought it was time to leave. I mean, you know, I like you was a young man during the Vietnam era in uniform like you.
1: Yep.
0: And lasted through that. But this one was too much. And then there was one other reason.
1: All right, hold that other reason until after the break here at the bottom of the hour. There were some incredibly, incredibly graphic scenes that CNN ran for a very short while at the very beginning of the Iraq War. And then all of that footage got yanked and never repeated. After that, it was press conferences and smart bombs and stuff. Again, here's Ed Dames. Hi, Ed.
0: Hi.
1: All right. You said there was one other reason other than the way we ran the Iraq War that you left. What was the other reason?
0: It was the straw that broke the camel's back. I was involved in reverse engineering some rather exotic weapons, very big weapons, weapons of mass destruction, they used to be called. Now, there was a particular weapon that, when tested, was so destructive to the environment, actually the atmosphere, and I won't go into details, it was so destructive that I didn't think it warranted a test. And that was one of the reasons I left, because it was far from the madding crowd. The Environmental Protection Agency, of course, was a non-problem.
1: Mm-hmm.
0: But these tests were very, very destructive to the environment. The environment could not reestablish homeostasis equilibrium at all. In fact, the scientists that I was working with on these weapons were not even sure that the Earth could regenerate an atmosphere the size of which was blown away in these tests. In fact, it blew a Mount Everest-sized chunk of Earth's atmosphere out into space every time one of these was tested. So that was a little bit too much.
1: Did we in fact then did test this weapon?
0: We tested it once, at least, yes. So it seemed to me to be, although I'm very patriotic, unconscionable, because we were wounding the very planet that we were born on, and I had had enough, so I left.
1: Well, that certainly all makes sense. And that was what year when you left the military?
0: The end of 1991. I retired in December of 91.
1: So we've had 8 years then since that weapon you talked about, which blew parts of our atmosphere out into space.
0: That's correct.
1: I know it's touchy, and then it's hard for you to talk about a lot of that, and probably you shouldn't talk about some of it, so we'll leave it there, but boy... All right, so I think that we have a pretty good sense now of what remote viewing is. You left the military, you formed a company called SciTech, and you did work for people who, well, I don't know, were looking for people, had corporate questions. You took up what kind of assignments?
0: We stuck with the scientific community. Many of these were Beltway bandits, my old cronies in the military-industrial establishment that knew by word of mouth that this team existed and what we could do. And so I took advantage of that propinquity in Washington, D.C., to begin to market our company's skills and things like developing advanced propulsion systems or... actually in the defense industry, you know, and military intelligence, because that's where we had our roots, and especially scientific and technical intelligence, because that's where our expertise was really embedded. We knew what we were doing in terms of advancing engineering, looking at companies' engineering devices to see whether or not they were would be a dead end, or whether or not they represented something that the company could make a lot of money in. These kinds of things.
1: That would make sense. I know you also have done missing children. I know, though you don't like it. I know you.
0: We do those as a the company currently. This is many years down the road now. We will take on humanitarian projects, and we'll take on some counterterrorism projects, but we
1: sure.
0: do this openly, and we do not, we have turned down government contracts because we can't talk about the work. Later on in the program, I'll talk to you about Project Starman and its origins, and how, because we had a commercial contract to look at the UFO problem in New Mexico, we could not talk a lot about the results. And that is what I wanted to avoid. So we use our very successful tape sales, the income and the profit from our company, to fund in-house studies. And I have some exciting things to talk about after I have some very Dr. Doomish things to talk about vis-a-vis that subject.
1: All right. We'll jump into specifics in a moment, but Mark from Canada writes, I've got the same question. Why the Hawaiian Islands, Ed, why would you consider them to be a safe place in the middle of the ocean with global warming, ocean rising, that sort of thing, tectonic movement, great big waves that can be generated from that kind of thing? Why is Hawaii considered safe? You'll make a lot of Hawaiians happy, I'm sure, with your answer.
0: Well, in technical remote viewing, we can look ahead to a certain degree. We can look ahead at the environment, and we can ascertain, as even advanced trainees can do this.
1: In time, actually. You're actually looking
0: through
1: time, right?
0: Where mind is outside of time. And very large events have a very big spike that can be seen. Think of the... In earlier shows, we talked about the next use of a nuclear weapon in anger, a military use. That would appear, figuratively speaking, as a big spike, a mountain that you can see off in the distance. Now, you may not know how far that next mountain is, but you can certainly see it as the next mountain or the next event, depending upon how you search this library. And along those lines, we can look at the environment, look at problems that are arising, and sanctuaries in terms of the minimum amount of environmental impact.
1: Okay.
0: These happen to be one of the places.
1: So people in the islands can take some comfort in the fact that you're there.
0: They can take some comfort if they trust remote viewing, and they can only trust remote viewing if they do it themselves and know that it works. If they do that, then they can take a great deal of solace in being here. Don't leave if you live in Hawaiian Islands.
1: You know, so many psychics and visionaries, when people from the islands call, it happened just the other night. And, of course, the people in Hawaii always ask, well, what about Hawaii? You never talk about Hawaii. And usually there's a long period of silence. And the psychic says something like, well, that's because it's not going to be there.
0: Mm-hmm.
1: You know, it's not good news for Hawaii. But for a change, it's good news. You're saying Hawaii will at least fare better than average.
0: Much better than average, yes. We've moved our, based upon information that we were downloading from the Matrix using our tools, our problem-solving tools. Up 2 years ago, we began planning our move here, and we have just completed it. The entire company, my company.
1: So there's nothing left in California. You're out of there.
0: That's correct.
1: Mm-hmm. And I guess for the sake of the Californians, I should ask, hey, Ed, why did you leave California?
0: Well.
1: Yes.
0: You know, many times we've been asked, I've been asked on your show over and over again, what about Y2K?
1: Uh-huh.
0: And my response has been, Art, it looks like the Y2K problem is eclipsed by a bigger problem. We are not picking up the idea. we in SciTech, as professional remote viewers, of something associated with massive computer breakdowns, necessarily connected with the year 2000.
1: Mm-hmm.
0: We're getting something connected with the sun, and I mean it. 2 years ago, we began to talk about this, but
1: that's
0: now
1: right.
0: I really mean it.
1: You know, when you first began talking about this, Ed, people scoffed. I mean, they laughed, they scoffed, and many were scared. There was a whole variety of actions, but mostly they scoffed, Ed. And yesterday, Ed, I was watching CNN, and they virtually said almost exactly the same thing. You may not want to worry so much about Y2K and worry more about what's going on in the sun. They actually said that on CNN.
0: It's going to become grim, Art. There's going to be a series of events that are connected with this particular solar cycle that go anywhere from electrical grid knockouts to much, much more serious damage to the environment. And that is why I moved my company. Because once these kinds of things start happening, it's going to be, you know, we're facing the possibility of a Mad Max scenario in populated areas. And I chose not to be there. That simple.
1: Here's a headline. I can hold it up, and I will, for my cameras. From ABCnews.com, it says, super flares can zap planets. Now, it says, why are we confident the sun will burn reliably for a few billion more years? Well, some suns, it seems, have hiccup, they now learn. And a Yale University astronomer Bradley Schaefer says, quote, I'm calling them super flares. You start looking at the underlying star and you find they really are disturbingly similar to our sun. That is, these suns they are now observing throwing out flares that sterilize or destroy planets. Their stars just like our star, like our sun. Now, Ed, in a million years, I never would have guessed we would have... All of a sudden, we have this plethora of headlines like this. Here's another one. Shapes on sun predict solar explosions. This S-shape that they're now saying, well, it looks like when we see this S-shape, there's going to be an ejecta, meaning portions of the sun itself are blown out in one direction or another, hopefully not toward us. But, I mean, it's everywhere all of a sudden, Ed. Everywhere.
0: Well, they will be blown out toward us, and that's what Chicken Little said a couple of years ago. And that's a very difficult thing as a businessman who is trying to sell this very wonderful tool. You know, do I or do I not tell the public what we are perceiving?
1: Yeah.
0: And those are hard decisions. I have some more to make, too. But I'm going to get out of that business really quickly because this is 1999. 3 years ago, I said on your program, and I have been saying, all bets are off in 99 because we're going to be hit so fast and so furious by so many things, particularly disease and particularly the solar effects, that it's really senseless for SciTech to continue to predict things, with one exception, and that is we're going to look at these series of solar shots, the series of coronal mass ejections that we know are coming. We're going to look at the burn zones, where, what, and who they are impacting.
1: Burn zones?
0: Well, I'll call them that for now. You know, what the next CME, for instance, what will that affect? Will it be a series of satellites? In what orbits, at what time, or is it going to push away Earth's magnetosphere and actually the plasma come down and penetrate the atmosphere? What are the effects going to be? We're already losing our ozone layer.
1: How big is the spike associated with the flares?
0: Art, it's not just that there's a series of flares. There is one or two that we have called a kill shot. They are very big. They're so big they were foreseen more than 2,000 years ago in biblical prophecy in terms of the seventh seal events, the revelation. We talked about this before. That's what we're looking at, really serious environmental damage with the loss of atmosphere and loss of lives.
1: All right, so you've determined it's that serious. When you say loss of atmosphere, That's really serious. I mean,
0: I'm saying penetration of ionizing radiation right down through the stratosphere, and that is very serious, yes. So the reason that we did not pick up on these Y2K problems was because of, and this is fairly imminent now, a series of very energetic events on the sun
1: mm-hmm.
0: that will preempt the Y2K problem by causing so much electrical damage to both satellites and to power grids.
1: And
0: that's why we never got the Y2K problem.
1: And electronic equipment generally, would electronic equipment on Earth conceivably be affected? Not just electrical grids with long lines. That's bad enough, but I mean actual electronic equipment on Earth?
0: I'm not sure yet, Art. I am not sure. I would be speculating. So we'll turn our attention toward that, looking at the series of impacts, the series of solar events, how much damage they will do, and where they will do the damage.
1: Ed, may I tell you something that happened yesterday that I need to follow up with on my audience with my audience anyway? Yesterday, I received a fax from a first officer of an aircraft flying, I forget, from one point toward Minneapolis. And he said, you know, Art, when we got at altitude, I have never seen a display of northern lights, the likes of the one I've seen tonight. This was last night. And he said, my skin began to prickle. I began to feel some sort of strange sensation as though we were being cooked in an oven. And I wasn't the only one. My pilot felt exactly the same thing. Today, I got a whole variety of faxes from other pilots who had been in the air, and they said, you know what? I wouldn't have said anything because somebody would have thought I was crazy, but I experienced exactly the same thing that first officer wrote to you about, major airline. What do you suppose could be going on? Now, we were having an intense geomagnetic storm at the time. We're having a lot of them. But what could they be observing, Ed? Any thoughts?
0: Yeah, it's just an increased solar cycle, but this one is far more... It's deadly. The other solar cycles that we have had in the past in recorded history
1: but this one
0: is going to be deadly.
1: This was radiation. It had to be radiation because it was at night. And they were saying they felt like they were out in the middle of a Florida sunshine day getting irradiated by the sun. You know how your skin feels when you're getting irradiated.
0: Mm-hmm.
1: That's the way they felt, except it was nighttime. And
0: well, there's not much more that SciTech can say about this, Art. This is 1999. We've said this is the year to hunker down. And the hammer is about to fall. You know,
1: right.
0: 3 years of warning are over. So in terms of predictive intelligence indicators of warning, Project Sunburst, which is what SciTech has called this, is coming to an end.
1: All right. As we may be. Well, I told you some of the material you were going to hear was going to be a little sobering, scary. And so if you didn't believe me then, believe me now. If you can't handle this kind of information or you have children in the room, then act responsibly as a parent. Get them out. And if you can't handle it, turn it off. Otherwise, my guest is Ed Dames, SciTech's Major Ed Dames, and he'll be right back. I want to get on the air. It's a faxed question from Rusty in Tampa, Florida. It says, Art, would you please ask Major Dames if by using his tapes, a person with no skill at all can learn TRV, technical remote viewing? In other words, can hard work overcome a handicap? Can anyone learn TRV? Rusty in Tampa. Ed, what about that?
0: Above average intelligence. That's all that's required. That's it.
1: All right.
0: It's a powerful tool, but caveat emptor. And I've said this before, once you realize that, and it doesn't take long, a couple of days before you get this, oh my God, this is real experience,
1: yep.
0: If you decide to continue these studies, you can never look at the world the same way again. Because when you walk down the street, you walk down with a realization that there's nothing you cannot know if you apply yourself to that particular question. Let me give you a little anecdotal thing that will give you an indication of what you can do with this. And I think it's a good illustration. It isn't all doom and gloom that I do. Once in a while, I get interested in things on your show. And I caught this little anecdote by Dinah Arnett. Remember this woman from Florida, or I think Tampa or something?
1: Of course I remember. It was just a few days ago, actually. Dinah Arnett sent me a photograph of a hallway in her home.
0: Mm-hmm.
1: And I looked at it. My wife looked at it first and said, you better look at these. And I looked at it and I said, oh, my God, what the hell is this? A 35-millimeter photograph. You can see it on my website now, folks. And then a blow-up of that photograph. And so I called her. I brought her on the air. She told the whole story. And you have looked at that thing, whatever it is, haven't you?
0: Yes. She reported this as a supernatural event that occurred in her home. And, in fact, on, I think, a previous program, I have you quoted as saying, and it's funny in retrospect, you said that that thing in that photograph is nothing that you would ever want to come into even casual contact with.
1: That's what
0: you
1: I said.
0: You called it a hideous, horrible little creature.
1: That's what I called it, yep.
0: I have to be honest with you. When I looked at it, it kind of sent shivers down my spine. Because it does, it looks pretty gruesome. It is a scary photograph. But
1: yes.
0: That's what our imagination do to us and our conditioning.
1: She wasn't scared.
0: No, she wasn't. She wasn't. Very interestingly, she was not scared. I'll tell you what, it scared me, and I don't scare easily.
1: Wow.
0: But that's my imagination, Art. My imagination went to town. However, as a professional remote viewer, I had to look at this. We've worked things like supernatural events before, too, so we know when something like this is really happening. That hideous, horrible little creature that is something you would never even want to come into casual contact with,
1: yes,
0: happens to be a mosquito or a spider that hit the lens of the camera when she snapped the photo. And that story of hers is an attempt to pull the wool over your eyes. That's why remote viewing is so powerful and it's so important, because it sifts out the truth and it uncovers the truth from the chaff. That is why this technique is so important.
1: I've got to go back to my own website and look at it right now after what you've said.
0: A mosquito or a spider. I didn't take the time to continue because I realized it. And in my mind's eye, in my imagination, it would look very frightening. That's why I have stuck with this technology for so long, because it opens doors and it sees true.
1: You're really sure about that, huh?
0: Yes, absolutely sure. In fact, anyone, we have over 10,000 people that have purchased our tapes, and many of them are in advanced stages of training. I train on the internet for free, advanced skills. We help our advanced trainees find missing children, and in a present case, the body of a child that we know was killed. But we're going to, that's the kind of thing that we do in advanced training. Many of those students could have done the same thing I did had they turned their attention to this particular target. Any of them. Because it's a standardized procedure. Just like in the military, everything's standardized. We do it the same way. The techniques are rigorous and they're rigid, but they come up with the same truth each time.
1: You know, I'm looking at that photograph right now, Ed. And it looks to me like this horrid little thing with a squiggly tail and what looks like a horrid little mouth. It looks to me like it has depth. I mean, it would have fooled the best of any of us, because it looks further into the picture. Now, it's obviously not really three-dimensional. It's only two-dimensional. And maybe it's just an optical conclusion, but it looks further away than the close wall. And boy, it really looks like it's there.
0: It is there. It is really on the film, but it's an insect, a small insect, either a mosquito or a spider.
1: Huh. All right. You have Damn, that thing is awful.
0: Yeah.
1: You have tapes. You've had your tapes out now. Listen, folks, at one time, it used to be that to go to school, to go to Ed School or many other schools that are out there, to learn remote viewing would cost you thousands of dollars. It was thousands of dollars in the beginning when you and I first talked. How much would a full course cost?
0: $4,500 for a 10-day course.
1: For a 10-day course.
0: We trained... we trained mostly doctors, engineers, and scientists, and then we began to take the public, and only later, 2 years later, did we put together our video training tape program.
1: Mm-hmm.
0: There's a lot of knockoff courses out there. There's a growing number of camp followers who have taken our tapes and have homebrewed their own courses based on that and formed bastardized versions.
1: I'm sure that is
0: of the professional take. So you got to really be careful about these.
1: But you were the one who blew the doors off everything. I mean, in a way, you probably pissed off a lot of people. When you put those tapes out, you probably ruined a lot of people's incomes. Didn't you?
0: Some. Because the tapes are far, far more professional. After all, I was the training officer for the military unit, so I was eminently qualified to produce the tapes and come up with the training program. There were members of the unit that were not trainers. They were remote viewers, and they never were in a position where they had to train other people. But they saw how successful SciTech was 10 years ago,
1: mm-hmm.
0: and they availed themselves of the opportunity to jump on board. Many of them are falling by the wayside now, but there's a lot of amateurs who have put together workshops and audio tapes, and these are fine for a joyride because they do use our techniques that we teach, but they could never teach you a problem-solving tool. And you would have to go back and relearn technical remote viewing to solve problems, even as simple as what was that in the photograph that Dinah Arnett took.
1: All right, look, I want to force you into making a plug here. Your tapes, before we leave this subject, are divided into modules. And I have watched, personally, module number one, which is an extremely slick, professional, well-done, well-produced, I mean really well-produced tape.
0: By an Oscar nominee.
1: I can easily imagine. I mean, it was that good. And I can tell my audience that watching module number one will tell you whether you want to proceed with the rest of the course and whether you really want to go on and do what is depicted, what you'll see clearly you can do in module number one. Module number one is how much, Ed?
0: $49.95.
1: So for $49.95, people will learn enough to know whether they want to proceed into the really heavy-duty stuff that would be the other modules.
0: That's correct. And it takes 4 months to complete all the five tapes, to study them and to master them. Then people, as they're doing that, they meet me in an online classroom, for those of you who are internet-capable, and I bootstrap advanced skills there, or help you out with practicums.
1: All right. If a person wants module number one, no sweat, $49.95, it gets more expensive if they want the entire five-tape course. You get into the real meat of the whole thing. How much is the whole ball of wax?
0: $249.95 for five tapes, and we include the Impossible Challenge, which is a history of our company, with that. These tapes dropped the price $70 on that whole set in the last 3 months.
1: Wow.
0: It was $300, $320.
1: All right. And if they want either module one or the whole thing, there's a number they can call, right?
0: There's two numbers they can call.
1: Two numbers. All right. What are they?
0: 1-888-878-0333.
1: Hold on. I write slowly, and so does everybody else. 1-888-878-0333.
0: Or 1-877-878-1777.
1: Okay.
0: All the information they'll need is on those, including when to talk to live operators. All those kinds of things are there.
1: Should people, is it a 24-hour a day number?
0: Yes, these are 24-hour numbers.
1: So you can call now or any time. All right.
0: Yes.
1: All right. We'll get those numbers out at least another time in the show here. So Dinah had nothing but a bug.
0: And a story.
1: And a story. And so
0: and
1: the story...
0: storyline. An attempt to pull the wool out of your eyes. In fact, she took that photo to Whitley Strieber. I don't think she really knew what was on on that photograph. But the story was a fabrication. She took the photo to Whitley and to a number of other people who said they didn't know what that was. Well, Whitley's had a number of different experiences in his life, being visited by visitors and all of that.
1: Sure.
0: What technical remote viewing can do is to dissect those experiences and to really know whether it was a subjective experience, whether or not it was a dream mixed with something else, or whatever. And that's how powerful this tool is. I'm going to talk about Project Starman tonight. And it's worth staying up for because it will. What we have now, in terms of Project Starman, is the end, the beginning of the end of Radio SETI, and breathing new life into the UFO problem. It's a very wonderful discovery we have in terms of Project Starman, which you know is my pet project.
1: People will stay awake for that for sure. All right. If I don't finish with the sun, people are going to be very angry because people are really, really scared about this, Ed. And so let's try and give them a little bit of positive feedback. Let's say the sun is going to produce at some point a kill shot. You once told us there would be a precursor, and I was never quite clear about whether we've actually had that precursor yet or not. Or whether the precursor event may not occur at all and it just may be the main event.
0: We know we're going to have precursors in terms of SciTech, but we were never clear in-house on what the precursors meant. What we did was we looked at a time ahead, at a number of years, circa 99 through, actually it was late 98 through 2001, and we knew there would be a very dangerous event, a catastrophic event. It took us a long time to realize it was our own sun. In fact, I call it a discontinuity 3.5 years ago on your show.
1: Yes.
0: But when we backtracked in time from that extremely catastrophic event, we saw that there would be at least one other event that would presage this what we came to call a kill shot.
1: Right.
0: And we were never clear about what that precursor was. We just couldn't put it together. It is probably a series of smaller events before this big one. It's too close together and it's too big for us to be able to unravel art. But I think it's problematic. If not moot, it will become moot in 99.
1: Are you able to discern the scale of the major event itself? In other words, kill shot is kind of a negative term in the sense that when you're talking about the planet, it sounds like nothing will be left moving.
0: No, this will be this last event will be this catastrophic event.
1: Yes.
0: We're calling it kill shot.
1: Yes.
0: Will actually strike land. It won't just be an atmospheric event. It appears to actually touch the ionized radiation, touch the Earth itself, the Earth's surface itself. And when that happens, you're talking about people and animals and plants being subject to high degrees of radiation, being fried in place. So that event will not be Earth-wide. We're going to try to...
1: It'll be somewhat localized.
0: Yes, that's correct.
1: And obviously on the sun side of the... in other words, as the Earth is facing the sun. So if you're on the night side when it hits, you're okay, more or less.
0: Right. Now with solar physicists really starting to take having new tools to look at the sun, predictive tools, for instance, the sigmoids that have recently appeared in the news about allowing us an extra day to know that before an eruption
1: yes.
0: happened on the sun.
1: The S-shapes.
0: Yes, it's called a sigmoid. That gives us an extra day's warning. What SciTech will attempt to do is give at least a month warning prior to the formation of a sigmoid that's connected with a very serious flare.
1: All right, when we come back, we'll tell people people what it is that they could do if they're in that area. Stay right there. Back now to Ed Dames. Ed, that was some facts. Did you hear that?
0: Yes.
1: Is this something that... Now, this is on the night side of the Earth, albeit under a great big magnetic storm at altitude. These, you know, cargo pilots and passenger pilots get up to 33,000 feet or above a lot of times, and so they get more radiation, and there was a lot of radiation, but you wouldn't think enough to give people burns, would you?
0: Not at this juncture. Later on in the year, from what we know, possibly.
1: Right.
0: There's some warning here too. As long as a solar flare is not too big and doesn't destroy the satellites that we have in orbit that are looking at X-rays. And you get a big solar flare, it's going to destroy those satellites too. But you'll have a 3 or 4 day warning, because the X-rays only take, you know, 8 to 10 minutes to get to Earth, and they're registered, right?
1: That's right, yes.
0: And then the protons, the mass itself that's ejected from our star, the sun, is on its way very fast, but much slower than the speed of light. Now, with this new signature that solar physicists have, the sigmoid, this S-shaped configuration,
1: yes,
0: of plasma on the sun.
1: Yes.
0: Now that may give us an extra day warning. So that's 4 to 5 days of warning before we're hit by a very large shower of damaging protons, a bunch of bullets, shotgun effect.
1: Will anybody announce that fact to us? In other words, will somebody at the SOHO place say, hey, look at the gigantic, it's the biggest S we've ever seen, and we see it rotating our way. There is some good chance there's going to be a CME that's going to head toward Earth. Would they say that?
0: I used to think yes, but I don't anymore because of the responsibility that would be... What you're talking about is the ramifications of something like that would be mass panic.
1: Yep.
0: That would not be avertible. And, I mean, there are ways to protect oneself against that kind of a shower. Get into a basement, get into a subway, get into,
1: yep,
0: a mine or something like that, and take a lot of water with you.
1: That's what I was going to ask
0: you. There's not
1: next.
0: A lot of cavities below the earth that are immediately accessible by the numbers of people that would need to be there. And so I suspect that in order to avert the panic, that...
1: They wouldn't say anything.
0: They might not say anything, yes.
1: Big S probably means exactly the same thing you hear on most flight recorders just before the pilot hits the ground. Oh, shoot.
0: So what we're going to do in SciTech, although we're capacity constrained and we can't do everything as professionals, we are trying to teach the public to do it for themselves. We are going to look at the series of events this year, the next one up, and attempt to determine where the damage will be incurred and to what degree. That's what we're going to try to do this year, because we know it's coming.
1: No way to put a more refined date on it.
0: Sorry, there isn't. It's the same problem that we face. Mind is outside of time. We can see this event. See, I use the term see figuratively, of course.
1: Mm-hmm.
0: We can perceive a large event on the horizon in our mind's eye, using these very accurate techniques, but we cannot gauge the distance effectively. That's why we're still waiting for this North Korean nuke to happen. We know it's going to happen. We can perceive it. We see the next nuclear weapon being used in anger on the Korean Peninsula.
1: And
0: 2 years ago, we could see that. But we can't gauge the distance and time to that mountain.
1: Can you tell that mountain or that spike is prior to the event on the sun?
0: A year and a half ago, we thought it was. Yes. In terms of the kill shot, yes.
1: Yes.
0: Yes. The use of a nuclear weapon on the Korean Peninsula happens prior to what we are calling the kill shot.
1: Now, the kill shot
0: may be the first of a number of kill shots. And we also have an ozone loss problem, which is causing tremendous amounts of damage, especially allowing a lot of of diseases to occur. I mean, we're getting a lot of mutations, and we're getting a lot of diseases that are starting to pop up. And as I've said before, these will become, you know, a tremendously difficult problem for mankind. Disease.
1: And I just got a notification. I'm a ham operator, and I got a notification on another HARP test. HARP is in Alaska. I think most people in my audience know what HARP is. On the 26th and the 27th of this month, they'll be testing on 3.4 megahertz and 6.99 megahertz. Have you ever taken a look at HARP?
0: Well, HARP, the concept for HARP and its actual construction occurred while I was still working at Office of Secretary of Defense level, so I'm aware of what that is, you know, what it was built for.
1: Well, they say it was built, Ed, and they tell the public now to test propagation conditions and to possibly map underground tunnels and bunkers. Is that what it's for?
0: Yes.
1: They're telling the truth.
0: Yes, I would not lie. If I have to, I will say I don't know. To avoid talking about classified information, but I'm not going to lie.
1: Okay. So, should we need not be particularly concerned about HARP? Or
0: I didn't say that.
1: You didn't say that.
0: Absolutely not. I remind you to hark back to my first 10 minutes. Or after the break.
1: I do remember
0: one of the reasons I left the service.
1: The test.
0: The environmental damage that the Department of Defense cavalierly afflicted upon our own garden. And that was unconscionable.
1: My next question would be one you couldn't answer, huh?
0: Well, I'm not a psychic, so you'd have to give me 45 minutes to discern what your next question is. That's the length of a TRB session.
1: My next question was obviously going to be, for the sake of the audience, if there was a test, a single test of something that blew out part of the atmosphere, can you tell me whether that is connected with HARP and we need to worry about that?
0: It is not connected with HARP, no. It was connected with a Star Wars initiative. It was a desperate, almost an act to keep up with the Joneses. I won't say who the Joneses were.
1: Not hard to imagine.
0: Mm-hmm.
1: All right. One of the things that you said that we would talk about tonight is particularly intriguing. I don't have the slightest idea what it's about. You remote viewed Satan. I told you not to, but you did anyway. And it was really something else. And then you sent me a message saying for this show we would discuss something called the Devil's Workshop. What in the world is the Devil's Workshop, Ed?
0: Well, you recall that I spent a lot of time looking into this concept that there is an entity that is connected with our idea of Satan.
1: Yep.
0: And we covered all of that. And
1: sure.
0: I said there's two things that I'm looking at now and I want to follow up on. One is the strategy that this supernatural entity is attempting to execute, and the other is a project that it has. Now, the strategy I talked about involved, at the time, our last show, I said that there are puppets, human puppets, that are being manipulated, and that this one particular stratagem involved an assassination team of three individuals that would assassinate a high-ranking Israeli cleric or official. Do you remember that?
1: Yes, I do.
0: And then 2 weeks after I said that, the highest-ranking officer, a general officer, General Gerstein, who was the commander of the occupied strip in Lebanon, he was assassinated by the Hezbollah. Okay. So that gives you an idea of in terms of predictive intelligence, what we're up against.
1: Yes, sir.
0: The project itself is much more serious. In fact, it is the key element in attempting to engineer Armageddon. It's a very serious thing. Very serious indeed. It's also very elegant and brilliant.
1: This is a project of Satan?
0: It is a project that it appears to be it appears to be just a product of the evil that's in men's minds and hearts, but in fact, there are supernatural forces behind it. And what, in biblical terms, has been called Armageddon, was foreseen thousands of years ago. It's coming rapidly upon us in the form of this project.
1: Okay, let me see if I'm straight. I know mankind has plenty of good and plenty of evil in his own heart and mind with this free will thing, but you're saying there is a real and specific entity, the devil, Satan, who is engaging right now in a project to bring on Armageddon, yes?
0: Yes, that's what I'm saying.
1: And he will use as tools...
0: I'm not sure if they have sexes.
1: Thank you. Will use as tools the dark side of man. And I remember you talking about a bio warfare or chemical lab.
0: Yes. We've done much more work on this since the last program. We get to see it in all its blazing glory now, and it is a brilliant, elegant plan. But once again, it's humans being manipulated unwittingly, some key humans, because these supernatural forces are capacity constrained. They do not have that many assets, so they really have to use them wisely. And in this case, it's a brilliant, brilliant plan. As a former tactician, a military tactician, I have to say this is a very admirable, elegant plan. And it is, in fact, a good way to orchestrate Armageddon. And it's probably not stoppable, but I'm going to lay it out for you.
1: You are?
0: Yes, I am.
1: Well, then, let's rock. This is something we just don't skip over. It's an elegant plan to begin Armageddon. God knows there's enough bad stuff coming along anyway, but here we're going to be encouraged by an entity to end it all anyway.
0: Well, after I tell you about this, I do have some good news. So I will take the Dr. Doom hat off after this one, Art.
1: All right.
0: I have some very exciting news vis-a-vis Project Starman.
1: Starman, yes.
0: But I'm going to have to let this one roll because you did ask me to follow up on it, and we did.
1: Yes, sir.
0: The Devil's Workshop, I said, that's what I termed this particular facility, which was a key facility, a key element in this plan, happens to be that particular biological warfare facility that SciTech reported north of the city of Mosul in Iraq. That's the facility that is hiding in a petrochemical plant. If you go to the SciTech website, and people can go there via your site, and you go into our special projects section, you'll see a letter to the White House and to the Defense Intelligence Agency that we sent with a map pointing to the location of an Iraqi biological warfare facility. This is sort of an encore performance for SciTech. In 1991, we made world press by doing this for the United Nations and finding Saddam Hussein's biological warfare facility. So we're back there again now, looking at a particular place. It's too late now to do anything about that place. The Iraqis have already produced more than about 12,000 liters of anthrax. And some of that is not in Iraq anymore. And that's where this all begins. But after it's used against the nation of Israel, and I'll tell you where and what the target is and how it will be used,
1: yes,
0: because that's where it's going to be used. After it's used, it is good for the Israelis to know that the source of that, in case the Iraqis claim plausible denial because anthrax is so popular these days, they can.
1: Mm-hmm.
0: The source is Iraq. Iraq produced that anthrax that will be used against the holy city, Jerusalem, the old city, in a way that is very, very, very, very brilliant, brilliant plan.
1: Can you lay
0: it
1: out?
0: Oh yes. The anthrax, if you were to deliver a Scud missile or Katusha rocket against the Israelis. Now, the target that I'm saying, the target is actually, it's actually Jerusalem. It's the old city itself. If you were to deliver a missile against Israel, anywhere in Israel, it would immediately be, it would explode, and that explosion would be ascertained as either a high explosive, or if it were a chemical or biological, it would become almost immediately known. The Israelis are the most prepared nation in the world in terms of chemical and biological warfare. If that missile explosion was deemed to be biological, the Israeli people are so well prepared that there, and I'll go into the preparations if you want, the civil defense measures,
1: that
0: would be virtually no casualties if it was anthrax in the air.
1: Yeah, I saw it. I saw it on CNN. Back during the Iraq War, they were showing what was going on in Israel, and they all had places to go, masks to put on. They were in fact prepared.
0: More than that, they have actual filters in their home, in many of their homes. They are sealed.
1: All right, hold on. We'll take a break here, Ed. We will be right back, I think, and we'll try and give you as many.
2: 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And now, Art Bell.

0: Welcome to Nigh Underground, bringing you Art Bell classics all the way from the high desert. 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And now, Art Bell.
1: Of targeting Jerusalem is insidious.
2: It's once again, this was part of this was the critical element and the core strategy in a larger plan. One of the supporting attacks was the what I reported on your last show, this three-man assassination team that would assassinate a key Israeli cleric or official.
1: Right.
2: That happened, and the Israelis are still, they right now, as we speak, they're in the Gaza Strip, and they have vowed vengeance against the killing of General Gerstein.
1: Right.
2: And they're still in there attacking Hezbollah positions. So that's their counterattack. I need to just tangentially mention to you, I wanted to do a couple of cross-checks vis-a-vis biological warfare, and so I ran as a technical remote viewing cue the idea of the next bioweapon attack. Okay?
1: Okay.
2: I worked that.
1: Yes.
2: And what I got was not something like this, but to my surprise, it was the use of a biowarfare agent against the coca crop in South America, and I had forgotten all about the agreement to use a phytopathological weapon against the coca crop in South America, which is biological warfare.
1: Right.
2: Thinking that my own mind, was the idea of what we typically think of as biological warfare, but I had forgotten that this is subsumed under that, too. So that's what popped out of that. And I said, whoops, don't want to look at that.
1: Huh.
2: So that's the kind of things that happen in my business.
1: They're even going after marijuana now with a fungus. They're going to release this fungus that is supposed to destroy all the pot plants.
2: I know. That's biological warfare. We forget that anti-plant, anti-crop warfare is also biological warfare.
1: Right.
2: And I had forgotten that, too, when I ran this queue. So
1: that's interesting.
2: That's the kind of things that happen.
1: Jerusalem.
2: Okay, the target is the old city itself, and the way in which it's going to be hit is very interesting, very elegant. It's the day has not come yet where the occupied territories above the PLO lands in the West Bank, where you can tote missiles or shoulder fire missiles up there, you're going to get caught, and you might be able to get one off, but that's it.
1: There's people with guns everywhere.
2: There is. And that's why it has to be really slick. If you're going to use a biological weapon, first of all, it has to be covert. So by the time the population realizes they're infected, it's too late.
1: Too late, yeah.
2: And don't let anybody kid you. There's no prophylaxis against anthrax. A pulmonary anthrax, the type that you breathe in,
1: right.
2: There is no prophylaxis once you get it. You may be led to believe that by officials not wanting to scare you, saying that it's okay if you're infected, but you're going to die.
1: Well, they are giving anthrax shots to our military right now, Ed. As a matter of fact, it's mandatory. There are some in the military who are refusing to take them, and they're being disciplined severely.
2: Or discharged, yes.
1: Yeah, or discharged, right.
2: Yes. But even with a vaccine like that, if the toxicological insult, if you're hit with a lot of spores of pulmonary anthrax, that vaccine is not going to help you. And the vaccine must have booster shots over a 6 month to 1 year period before you could even hope to survive a pulmonary anthrax attack. So
1: that would mean spores in the air.
2: That's right.
1: Right.
2: That's right. And the way in which this is going to be done is very elegant. And this is how they're going to pull it off. The Hezbollah will do it. They will do it from above the old city of Jerusalem in the occupied territories. Now, this is going to derail the PLO plans because the PLO, Yasser Arafat himself has said, he wants Jerusalem to be the capital of the PLO state, once the state.
1: Actually, he said he's going to be declaring that shortly.
2: Well, I mean, it's probably a pipe dream, but nevertheless, the PLO is not going to be happy with this Hezbollah attack. Here's how it's going to come down.

0: Okay.
1: The anthrax is going to be packed, and I mean packed, in a gel. It's not going to be gelatin, because then what would gelatin do? Anthrax, of course, once it's in a bovine environment, turns on. So
0: right.
1: You don't want to turn on the spores.
0: Right.
1: So it's going to be packed in agar.
0: What's that?
1: Agar is a cellulose gel. It's used in the food industry a lot, like gelatin, but only it's plant-derived instead of animal-derived.
0: Yes.
1: Okay? A whole lot of anthrax spores, a whole lot, packed in this agar gelatin and put in containers. It can even be bags, but it's containers. That will be carried in surreptitiously to the hills above the old city of Jerusalem.
0: Yes.
1: It will be placed in shallow holes that are scooped out of the dirt or in the rock itself. The top will be taken off of the container, or could even be a sack, and it will be exposed to the sun. When it dries, because what makes gelatin gel? Water.
0: Correct.
1: And when the sun evaporates the water in the gel, it slowly, day by day, it leaves a powdery film on the surface of almost pure anthrax spores, which are now, under the force of gravity and the wind, they become a plume that drifts down from above the hills in Jerusalem into the old city, slowly infecting and continuously, I might add, infecting the population of Israel. And the Israelis will not know what hit them, because the attackers will be long gone. The city will continue to be infected as long as this gel evaporates, and many, many people will die as a result of this.
0: Good God.
1: So it's imperative to the Israelis, and I have contacts in the Israeli Defense Force, to watch for these kinds of things, to fly a helicopter above the hills, above the old city, look down from the helicopter with binoculars for anything that looks like a container that's open, because that is exactly what these things are going to be. The Iraqis will have plausible denial. After all, anthrax, designer anthrax is everybody's weapon these days, so the Iraqis could say it wasn't us. For all intents and purposes, it could be some guy from Colorado.
0: Well,
1: everybody, it's a possible thing now.
0: It's true. If the Israelis are aware of who has attacked them, Ed, they have said, and I would expect that they would bring up from the desert floor some nuclear devices, and hence would begin Armageddon.
1: This becomes very interesting, because the counterattack, look at the attack site. It's Jerusalem itself.
0: Right.
1: One of the most holiest shrines in the Christian, both Christian and Hebrew world.
0: I was there.
1: But it also contains the Dome of the Rock.
0: Mm-hmm.
1: Probably the third most important holy site in the Islamic world.
0: Mm-hmm.
1: So, one of the things that the Israelis would certainly do if they did not respond in kind. First of all, you know, they're not going to take SciTech's word that this was the Iraqis. The Israelis are not going to be sure.
0: Mm-hmm.
1: But they are going to have to retaliate in some way. One of the ways they would do it would be to cordon off the entire old city. That means preventing Muslim people from traveling to the Dome of the Rock.
0: Yes.
1: That is almost as bad as
0: almost
1: intervening the Hajj or attacking mm-hmm. Medina or Mecca.
0: Yeah, that's
1: in
0: right.
1: many ways. And
0: that's
1: so,
0: right.
1: No matter how you cut it, it's a bad situation, but it's a brilliant plan if you're the devil. Because the indirect response mm-hmm. is just as bad as the direct response. The direct attack, the direct counterattack, and the indirect counterattack, it's the same. Cordoning off the old city, including the Dome of the Rock. And then, of course, what this means is that any hope for the PLO to establish a state that close within what is now Katusha range, it's gone. Any hope of a PLO state is gone. So it derails that process permanently. It's a brilliant plan, you have to admit.
0: I do.
1: It gives new meaning to the term Satan bug.
0: Satan bug. Boy. All right. Somebody here asks, I'm going to drag you away from this now because I know you have other things you want to talk about.
1: Good.
0: Art, I've been listening to you for a year now, and I've heard many predictions of Earth changes around the millennium. I have a family in the Caribbean. Ed's in Hawaii. But I want to know, how's it going to be in the Caribbean? This is somebody from New York City.
1: I don't know, Art. I just don't know. What I did was look at one particular... There's two reasons why I'm in Maui. Two reasons. One is because I know it's a safe zone. One of the reasons is that the population density is low. The resources, I can live off the resources here if everything goes down, right?
0: Absolutely.
1: There's plenty of fish.
0: Plenty of fish, plenty of mangoes. Oh, yeah.
1: There's not that many people. That's a fact of life.
0: Yep.
1: Okay. Secondly is Project Starman.
0: And, of course, it's isolated from large cities that might overrun something on the mainland.
1: That's right. Now, when I say the Hawaiian Islands are safe, I don't mean to say the Honolulu is safe.
0: Oh.
1: Oahu is a very densely populated island, so they might as well be a suburb of L.A. in terms of Mad Max scenario. Population density is an important factor, if you know what I mean. That is why isolated communities are very survivable, even though it may appear that they don't have the kinds of resources that I have here. For instance, in one night, I, as a diver, could feed an entire village with food in a night dive,
0: mm-hmm.
1: with a light and a spear.
0: Sure.
1: So it's easy to eat here, for instance. But there's another reason why we're here, and that's Project Starman. Where these other areas are that we used to call sanctuaries, we have tried to teach our students to use technical remote viewing
0: to figure
1: discern
0: it out for themselves.
1: For themselves, sure. Based upon their own personalities and desires.
0: All right, we'll hit Starman at the bottom of the hour. There's one thing I really want to ask you about. This is a dangerous question, and you may not have an answer or want to answer it, or you may want to look into it. I've had a whole bunch of people lately looking into NEXRAD radar anomalies. Now, this NEXRAD radar appears to be showing when it looks at precipitation like snow or rain or something like that, it appears to be illuminating energy bursts that are quite specific, Ed. I don't know if you've had a chance to look into them or not. Some people think it might relate in some way to weather control. Other people think that it's just some kind of scalar weapon technology being tested or used for whatever purpose. But this NEXRAD radar appears to be illuminating the use of whatever this is. And we don't know a whole lot more about it than that, except that it's scaring the hell out of a lot of people. One really well-respected scientist, if he were to comment on it, has squarely told myself and Richard Hoagland that he would be killed. He'd be dead. Is this something that you have either knowledge of, looked into, or will look into?
1: Well, we'd be willing to look at anything, but what is the geographical location of these energy sources, these energy bursts? Has that been ascertained?
0: In many, many locations, from North Carolina to southern Texas to simply locations where NEXRAD has looked at an area of precipitation, and instead of the usual precipitation pattern that's seen, you can see what seems to be a ring of energy impacting and literally kind of like a rock in a pond with a wave shattering out from it. And this is simply getting painted by the radar in the precipitation, if you follow me.
1: Yes, to a certain degree. Is the ring, does the wave propagate laterally?
0: Outward from a center point, like a circle.
1: Oh, so it propagates spherically?
0: Yes, sir.
1: In terms of radiance?
0: Yes, sir.
1: Downward as well as upward?
0: It's hard for me to judge. I'm not the expert in this, Ed.
1: Is the way we would target that, Art, and we can, if you'd like. You know that we like to do these kinds of things to break up the monotony, especially since we're getting out of the doom and gloom business, because
0: right.
1: We are, and I mean that. You know, the jig's up, and let's go on to other things here. But these are fun things for us to do, and I'll tell you what we need, what I need in terms of targeting material. I need a specific event, either a radar photograph.
0: Oh, I can do great things for you. If you go to Richard Hoagland's site, theenterprisemission.com,
1: uh-huh.
0: there are many, many photographs of this NEXRAD radar.
1: Okay, well, that makes life really easy for us, because now we know, instead of talking about something, we have a photograph, number one. We can determine whether a photograph is contrived or not, and if it's not, we can go to the source of the target, which is whatever produced that particular array or pattern.
0: Oh, these are definitely not contrived. These are real photographs. Nobody argues that. They're on, you know, official sites.
1: Well, you know that in my business, we don't assume anything.
0: True.
1: So I'm not, of course, I would not denigrate anybody's, I'm not questioning that they're not veridical. I'm just saying that I can't afford to do that in my business. So I assume that you're correct, but we have to double check too to see if the photographs are contrived. Because we've been throwing all kinds of tests, both as a military team and as remote viewers over the years. You know what I mean.
0: Well, I would like you to take a look at this if you'd be willing, Ann.
1: We certainly would, and we'll do that. So I'll take a look at that for you.
0: And I think the other thing that I would like you to look at, if you wouldn't mind, is these now many, many reports I have from pilots of what appear to be radiation burns. Now, X-rays, I can see at altitude during a solar storm, you might be bombarded with X-rays, but nothing that would burn your skin. And
1: that sounds like high-power microwaves.
0: Yeah, it really does.
1: That kind of burn through a fuselage could be produced by high-power microwaves.
0: All right.
1: I mean, now, to a certain degree, a fuselage, of course, would turn that into electrical energy once you hit metal with a microwave.
0: Right.
1: You know, you get an electric current, but still some of it penetrates the cabin. That sounds, in that case, like HPM.
0: All right. I'd appreciate it if you'd look into that one. There may be some prizes, surprises that awaiting you there. All right, listen. We're going to pause, and when we come back, we're going to talk about Project Starman. So don't go away. I'm Art Bell, and this is Coast to Coast AM. Scitech's Major Ed Dames, who is going to tell us about Project Starman. This is something we've been sort of hearing about for, I think, about a year and a half, Ed. I think a year and a half ago was when you first mentioned Project Starman, and early into the whole thing you said, you can't talk about it yet. And then you opened up a little bit on Starman, and I recall you saying that it was a project for contact.
1: Correct.
0: Where do we go from there?
1: Well, I've gone quite a ways from there. This was my own personal project. It has been for quite a while. The company's responsibility is to train the public in remote viewing. But this, Project Starman, is my own personal project. And it has its roots about 15 years ago, actually 10 years ago now, when I led a team of very prominent scientists into the deserts of New Mexico to study the UFO phenomenon. And that is really where Starman had its start. We failed as a team. We only got spurious. With the reason that we went to a certain area in northern New Mexico was because of continued sightings of anomalous things in the sky, UFOs. But they were very, very frequent. So I led a team of very prominent scientists. In the future, I'll introduce you to one. And we went there armed with the best equipment and the best detection and measurement devices that you could possibly imagine. And we failed. We failed to be able to really get a handle on what we were measuring. But those days are gone. And SciTech has continued that particular project to attempt to discern, not only discern what we are dealing with, but to contact it. And that's what Project Starman is all about. But I want to just diverge for a moment and talk about one other thing that was a spinoff of my company's research in the Starman, if I may.
0: Sure.
1: Because it is also revolutionary. Do you remember, I guess about 2 or 3 years ago, and it seemed like a passing fad or a passing a phenomenon of interest in the UFO community and in cryptozoology. And that was the rods. You remember the rods?
0: Of course, Jose Escamilla.
1: Jose Escamilla and others. and it took a whole lot of courage to stand up there with a straight face with these photographs and say, this is a new form of biological, a new biological life form on Earth.
0: I agree with you. And I've had him on at least three times.
1: Oh, yeah. I didn't know that.
0: Oh, yes.
1: I didn't know. I wondered if you did a program on this or not.
0: Yes, oh, yes, three of them.
1: Well, I saw a picture on the internet of these things, and I thought, man, you know, if you're going to pull a hoax, at least do a sophisticated job. This is really hokey. And that's what I thought. And I looked at these things, I said, wow, wouldn't it be something if a whole new life form had just passed us by and it looked like this?
0: Right.
1: And I thought, nah.
0: Uh-huh.
1: And I never looked at it. Well, serendipitously, these things popped in at our research site in the field.
0: What?
1: And it turns out that they really do exist, and they really are life forms that have completely passed biology by. In fact, they represent a whole new branch, a whole new kingdom in the tree of life. Plants, animals, indeed, and I've called them, I coined the name Aeolium.
0: Aeolium?
1: Aeolium, from the Greek god's name Aeolus, who was the Greek god of winds. These things are real, and they really are living things. Where they came from, whether or not they've always been here, I do not know. What part they play in the ecology of the planet, I don't know that either. They appear to have different species. They appear not to be more intelligent than either an insect or somewhere between an insect and a bird, but they are real, Art.
0: I think they're real, too. And he's able to document what appears to be intelligent movement. Now, we don't really see these things, but at certain camera speeds and shutter speeds, you see them.
1: Well,
0: you can record them. You can actually record them.
1: Well, what we've done at SciTech, we've just, again, this was purely by accident, purely serendipitous. It was an adjunct to our Starman studies. We now know how to attract them like moths to a flame, and that's nice because we can spend more time studying them, which is not my primary purpose. I mean, I did not want to do this, but I think it's pretty important in terms of biology. And
0: how do you attract them?
1: That's a trade secret right now.
0: Ha ha.
1: But I just, you know, your great-great-grandfather's great-great-grandfather thought the world was flat. And there's a lot of things happening. That was only, what, 8 generations ago?
0: Uh-huh.
1: And a lot of things are going on here now that would have been as inconceivable as electricity to that generation. And this is one of them, I think. This whole new life form has passed us by because our eyes cannot see that particular spectrum very clearly, nor can we process information that rapidly. We're bandwidth limited. So we need instruments, Art, like the microscope, like the telescope, and like other things. Instruments become really important because if we don't design them correctly, we may miss entire life forms. The idea that Ray Bradbury had when he wrote the book Martian Chronicles about building an entire city on top of people who you can't see,
0: mm-hmm,
1: and having them try to communicate with you. That may be very real. So when we go out to the stars, if we ever make it that far, we need to take instruments that are designed and engineered to look for possibly life forms like this that we'll now begin to study.
0: Well, Jose Escamilla will get a great boost from what you have said.
1: Well,
0: he's a remarkable guy. It's really gutsy, as you point out.
1: Lot of guts to do something like that because, you know, I'm sure that I was not the only one that had a reaction like this. And yet, I thought, wow, wouldn't it be neat? And it is.
0: It is.
1: Real.
0: All right, back to Starman.
1: Okay.
0: Now.
1: All right.
0: We really want to get it in this remaining 15 minutes of this hour, if we can.
1: Okay, let's go. SETI, in terms of radio SETI,
0: right,
1: turns out it has it backwards. We need to establish contact first and then communications. And that, to make a long story short, we've hit pay dirt in Project Starman. All of these things, these anomalous things that we call UFOs, that we can't understand, that flit around, it turns out are projections by many different cultures in a federation who do not explore other worlds, at least one one window of evolution from, let's say, 1,000 years ahead of us or 100 years ahead of us to 100,000 years ahead of us, those worlds use a set technology that's standardized to explore the universe. And it's not spaceships traveling from one star to another, light years away.
0: Mm-hmm.
1: It's a technology which is fascinating. They can project a tool, an opening, a time-space opening, to a world that is distant. And one time on your show, I mentioned that, I told you that the Billy Meyer UFO cases were entirely fabricated, but that the Carlos Diaz so-called plasma ship was a real thing. Are you familiar with this?
0: Yes.
1: In Mexico.
0: Oh, yes.
1: It turns out it looks like this plasma ball that is flitting back and forth in this man's backyard. That happens to be a tool that is essentially a window, an opening through time-space by another race in a distant world. That particular one is a culture of creatures that look like upright newts.
0: Upright newts?
1: On a gas giant planet, a planet that we could not survive at. And yet the technology that they use to project this particular tool, this window, to explore other worlds, is the same as other worlds exploring their world. It's standardized. It's a technology that's very advanced. They can use it to peer into our world, to look around like you would, let's say, a laser introscopy where you stick a device in a car engine or inside a human being and look around for a tumor.
0: Yes.
1: They can poke that through time space to a world of their choosing. And this is standard technology. They can see us, Art, but we can't discern them very readily. And that's the trick, and that is what we found at Project Starman. SciTech had identified a place that other civilizations were very attracted to here in the Hawaiian Islands, very attracted to. And we knew that we used a lot of the profits from tape sales to buy equipment to set up after having done the remote viewing to learn how to attract the attention of these other races. We did attract their attention, but we can't see them like they see us. And that is the discovery. We need to illuminate them with the proper energy. We need to shine a flashlight of a certain spectra on them. And when we do, we can see them also. And when we do that, that's when communication can begin. So, for instance, at a certain location in the field that we know they come to, it's about 10 kilometers away from where we have originally set up now, they're there, and we have to illuminate them. And what we plan to do is to do things like take a diorama of the local universe, let's say our solar system,
0: mm-hmm.
1: and the neighboring bright stars, and allow them to point out where they are from, which direction, which system, those kinds of things. Of course, if they have the technology to do what they're doing, they probably will come up with a better way to communicate. But this is a first step, and it's a very important one. Because this is a reflection, it's a projection, and we need to provide the screen. And these kinds of screens, a little platform, essentially. In fact, the way it looks in the field, and we will have scientists here in about 6 months.
0: Yes, sir.
1: The way it looks is the Star Trek TV series where you have this teleportation room.
0: Right.
1: It's a platform like that that is illuminated by a certain multiplexed frequency of energy. And when these things pop into that, then you can see a form. And the form, they can manipulate galactic distances away, many parsecs in some cases. They can manipulate this and move from one place to another within this platform. And that's how communications can be started.
0: Mm-hmm.
1: Now, we're going to have to call some, I am not a physicist, I am not a mathematician, and I'm not a cryptologist. We'll have to call some brainy people in to be able to establish that, because we're dealing with very brainy races. And this is where my level of expertise drops off. I'll have to back away to allow the real scientists to establish communications with something that it will always be there. But these other races will inform their that others in the Federation, that we have finally mastered a way to see them. We've finally figured it out. So we should get a lot of visitors. The day may even come someday when we have this technology and do the same thing. But that's probably beyond my watch. But that's what we're dealing with here. So in about 6 months, one of the team members, one of these prominent scientists that I had in the field 10 years ago, I will invite back, along with other astrophysicists, possibly even members of the U.S. Air Force.
0: Mm-hmm.
1: And so we don't blindside the Department of Defense on this, and we'll make this public.
0: Wow.
1: That's what we're dealing with.
0: No small matter.
1: Not at all. Not at all. And where we go from here is anybody's guess. So when all these terrible, it's ironic that at a time when the environment is crashing, when diseases are spreading, and, mm-hmm. and all of these biblical, prophetic, terrible events are happening, we have this wonderful thing happening again. 3 or 4 years ago, in fact, it was longer than that, my company predicted that we would have contact of some type, but it would come at a time when Earth is going through these terrible throes. I don't know why that is.
0: Okay, I don't want to overtask you, but there is one other really wild thing that's going on right now that I would love to have you take a look at.
1: Okay.
0: I don't know if you've caught any of the shows, Ed, but there's something going on with contrails, jet contrails.
1: I've heard some things about it. I don't think we're going to have time to look at it, but I will give you my hunch about what that is based upon my military experience.
0: All right.
1: Okay?
0: Sure.
1: These contrails are patterned. They're crisscrossed and they're X'd and things like that.
0: Mm-hmm.
1: I heard that they make people, later on, people are becoming sick over populated areas.
0: That's right.
1: I don't know if that's true or psychosomatic or what. Maybe. But I do know from my experience what that might be. You're familiar with LIDARs and how LIDARs are used to sense, for instance, in weather detection, every city has a LIDAR, right?
0: Actually, I'm not. What is it?
1: Okay, LIDAR is light detection and ranging. Instead of using radar, light is used. A laser beam that's shined out on toward the horizon or up in the air. For instance, in weather use, it's a form of remote sensing.
0: Gotcha.
1: My business is remote viewing. This is remote sensing. It measures the water vapor content in the air and other things, too. We used it in the Department of Defense to look for poisonous gases in the air, nerve agents, things like that,
0: right.
1: or to microorganisms or viruses or things that don't belong in the air, large quantities that may tip us off to a biological attack.
0: Mm-hmm.
1: Okay?
0: Mm-hmm.
1: But in order to use something like that, a LIDAR, you have to calibrate it. So, for instance, if you had a battlefield laser,
0: yes,
1: a good thing to do would be to put a mirror on the moon, and that way you could calibrate your laser every night. I won't say any more about that. But in the case of a LIDAR that's used to detect whether or not there's something in an aerosol,
0: yes,
1: that you may not like having to have on your terrain,
0: yes,
1: you need to calibrate it. So you need to put something in the air that's a known of so many angstroms long, so many angstroms wide, and you need to put a whole lot of it in the air at a certain altitude.
0: So you're saying it might be a test?
1: What I'm suggesting to you is that it's a calibration test for LIDARs on the ground and LIDARs in space that are looking down on Earth so that we can have satellite detection of a strategic biological or chemical attack on one of our coastlines. That's what I'm suggesting to you, and that's what I'm saying this probably is, especially when it's patterned and especially when it occurs at set altitudes.
0: But, again, so that everybody's sure, that's a guess at this point. That's not a remote viewing result.
1: No, I don't think... I think it's going to take us probably... Oh, I'd say 5 days of work just to figure out what is causing that the patterns in the next rad on the next rad radar screen.
0: That one I really want to know about.
1: Yeah, and that's 5 days of work, and we're really busy on other things too. So it's going to be a while before we could get around.
0: That's all right.
1: And also I teach art every day on the internet.
0: On the internet, and that's for the people who have the tapes. As we end this hour, let me give out the number for the tapes. And what I recommend to everybody out there is, listen to me closely now. Get module number one, and that will tell you whether you really want to get into this. It's $49.95, and you can get it by calling one of two numbers. 1-888-878-0333. That's 1-888-878-0333. Or 1-877-878-1777. That's 1-877-878-1777. $49.95, and trust me, after viewing that, you'll know whether you want to move on or not. If you want the whole ball of wax, it's $249.95, and you will become a remote viewer if you want to. Be sure you know what you want. I'm Art Bell, and this, just before we go to the phones, and I do need to go to the phones, Ed, to let people ask you questions. We've opened up a lot of material here. This is a kind of an intelligent question by facts. Hey, Art, could it be that Mars was the victim of a massive solar flare, the result, the evaporation of water and the dispersion of its atmosphere? Now, that's exactly what occurred to Mars. A lot of scientists think that it was hit by an asteroid or something of that sort, which grazed the atmosphere. But, you know, this person has a pretty good point. When you consider the atmosphere evaporated, the water dispersed, what do you think, Ed? Is that possible?
1: I think it's possible. In fact, when you remote view the planet's past, it does appear as if it was a very large body, a comet or a large meteor, it looks like a comet, actually grazed the planet and set into motion this a cyclic wave that started. It left a hole in the atmosphere, grabbed some atmosphere, the gravitational pull of this perhaps comet, leaving a hole, and it started this motion where the atmosphere split and began, the pressure waves began to travel around the planet and then come back in a wave type of a motion. And each time that it came back upon itself, it pushed more of the atmosphere out into space. That's what it appears to us as lay people. We're professional remote viewers, but in terms of understanding science, we're still lay people.
0: Mm-hmm.
1: And it looks like something like that happened. In fact, you know, we don't have the whole story. We've never really studied it because of the utility value of it wasn't there.
0: And nevertheless,
2: and I had a question. You gave us a little bit of insight on UFO sightings being a window for other civilizations to look in on us. Have you ever remote viewed the situation of abductees and abductions and such?
1: Yes, many times over many years. Most of those abductions, most of the reported abductions, are not what we are talking about tonight in terms of Project Starman.
2: Okay.
1: They appear to be more esoteric in nature. For instance, most abductees that we remote view, they report being physically somewhere else or in a machine, and yet when they are remote viewed by a team of professionals, we find that during the time that they reported the event, they're lying down in bed in a catatonic state and or asleep, but their minds are on this magical mystery tour. So there's actually something going on. Something is manipulating their mind, their brain, but not their bodies. And that is the typical abduction experience in terms of our expertise.
2: Okay, so you think possibly that entities are forcing, say, an out-of-body experience?
1: Something like that. All I know is that I don't understand it, as opposed to this other Starman site where we're about to have an exchange, an intelligent exchange via these windows, this other type of event that we have, has been come to be in the literature to be known as an abduction, we don't understand it. It appears to be almost metaphysical.
2: I see. So, and these, the, also these windows are strictly for looking, but not necessarily stepping through or coming here.
1: No, they are strictly they're strictly for looking. They're just windows. This technology that appears to be in use by many civilizations does not lend itself toward rematerialization somewhere. I don't discount that, but maybe instead of being 1,000 years ahead, you have to be 100,000 years ahead to be able to do that. I don't know. I'm very happy with what we found, but it is a communications exchange medium and a remote sensing medium and not a rematerialization portal.
2: I see.
1: Teleportation portal.
2: Mm-hmm. Do you think we'll learn that ability to look into other realities?
1: I've discussed this with my vice president in the last couple of days, and that's certainly a goal. I don't know if it'll happen on our watch, but I mean the easiest way to do that would be once we're able to communicate, to exchange information with some of these races, to be able to learn how to use the standardized procedure. And it does involve a technology, by the way. It isn't strictly a mind type of out-of-body experience. There's a technology involved. It is very advanced. Maybe they can give it to us. I mean, what harm would that be?
2: It wouldn't be any harm at all. It'd answer a lot of questions.
0: All right.
2: Thank you.
0: Thank you. Wild Card Line, you're on the air with Art Bell and Ed Dames. Hi.
3: Hi, good morning. Ed, within the last week, there's been maybe five or six stories that have broken in, on the wires concerning intelligence matters. The Chinese, obviously, Los Alamos. When you look at it, and I don't want to obviously press you for any classified information, obviously, at all, but when you look at it as a civilian right now, and you look at the world situation, how it is, do you believe that the Russians and the Chinese are preparing for something other than amiable ends? And do you think that the disinformation that we're getting, is it necessarily coming from a right-wing side, or is this really good information? And I used to raise my eyebrows when you talked about the next nuclear event coming in Korea, but then the Washington Weekly broke a story that the North Koreans said in their talks, their supposed inspection talks with the United States, saying you will never see our nuclear weapons. And when I saw that and then I related it back to what you said, my eyebrow didn't raise anymore. It went down.
0: I know. I've been hearing a lot of stories about Korea.
3: So basically, Ed, how do you see this world situation? Is Russia and China basically and North Korea preparing for war?
1: The North Koreans are erecting missiles as we speak.
3: Mm-hmm.
1: And the South Koreans are using verbiage like this. They're considering a preemptive strike.
3: Mm-hmm.
1: So, it doesn't take doesn't take much to imagine what's next. My take?
3: Yes.
1: The Chinese are the winners. Any way you cut it, the Chinese are they're going to win. The Chinese will be on top. I don't know how long they'll be on top.
3: Right.
1: I don't know how long it will take them to be on top, but they stand to win. They're the winners in this this game. Think about it.
3: Can I go out just for real quick? The second part of my question was, when we see this nuclear event and this sun event, which now I'm beginning to be a very true believer in what you're saying, do you see once again a figure? Let me just put it this way: a human antichrist, whatever, however you want to call it, a figure coming on for a short duration of time in here and sort of making everything okay, but really he's a deceiving type of being.
0: That's really quite a good question, Ann.
1: Yes, yes, I agree with Revelation per that description. I think that, think about this. That particular story, Revelation, would not have lasted this long if it didn't contain a lot of truth. It would have been adulterated and many versions passed down. It wouldn't have withstood the test of time. I think it's generally correct, this idea about and we've remote viewed this on our, and reported on earlier shows about the opening of the sixth and seventh seals, sixth seal being characterized by increased volcanism. I said that would start in about a month. Well, it's happening. You know, so hold on to your hats now. That at the story as reported by the biblical prophets and in our Revelation appears to be generally correct, and there's no reason to discount that the rest of the story isn't accurate either.
0: I'm curious, Ed, when you tell us things are going to happen, and then a year or two later they begin happening, how does that settle in on you? When you pick up a newspaper and you read headlines about frogs dying, or you pick up a newspaper and you see scientists talking about the sun doing the things you're talking about it doing, does that affect you in some strange way, or do you just sort of go, yep?
1: I've changed the way it's affected me over the years, but I still feel, even though I think that we've stuck our neck out, really, stuck our necks out in a lot of ways. I mean, you know.
0: Oh, I know.
1: But I still feel sad. I feel happy for myself, but I feel very guilty. The same way that, on a personal level, the same way I did when all my friends were killed in Vietnam, I felt guilty because I was still alive. That's similar to the feeling that I have now that really hits hard, that, hey, I have this wonderful tool, I'm a professional, I can see what's coming down, I can get out of the way, but all of these other people don't have these expertise. And some of these people are the ones that kept me alive. The doctors that repaired my bones when they were broken. The dentist who fixed my teeth. The guy who fixed my car so I could get to work. All those poor guys are out there, and they're not where I am. And so that's what I mean about that feeling. That's the way it makes me feel, all right?
0: Sorry.
1: And nothing you can do about that.
0: East of the Rockies, you're on the air with Major Ed Dames and Art Bell. Hi.
4: Good morning, gentlemen.
0: Good morning. Where are you?
4: I'm in Fort Myers, Florida.
0: Okay.
4: This is John.
0: Hi, John.
4: Ed, are you aware of this object that is supposed to be in close proximity orbit around the sun?
1: I've heard the report.
0: Yes.
1: And that's all.
4: Could you do us all a magnificent favor and do a remote view of it and find out what it is? Because I believe that it might be...
1: I need a photo and or a radar image or something, that otherwise it becomes what we call in my business a topical search.
0: All right. Well, there was, Ed, a photograph taken by SoHo of this object just before they shut SoHo down. Correct, caller?
4: Yes. And I also believe that it is a remote possibility that it might be Zachariah Ascension's Nibiru.
0: Well, Nibiru would be an awful lot bigger, I think, but I don't know what the size of the object is.
1: I would be interested in looking at it, actually, but it would be very helpful to me. It would save a lot of time if I had something if I had imagery.
0: Let me see what I can do. I'm looking for that one myself. I know that photograph is out there. West of the Rockies, you're on the air with Major Ed Dames. Hi.
5: Major Dames and Mr. Bell, good morning.
0: Good morning.
5: This is Patrick from San Diego. Pardon me. I got several points I'd like to get to, and I hope I'll have a chance. And I am a gentleman, at least I like to think I am, but I do want to take your guests to task, since no one ever does seem to do that.
0: Go for it.
5: Are you up to the challenge, Major Dames?
1: I
5: would imagine, being a former military man, you're not too thin-skinned.
0: All right, go ahead. Just go for it.
5: All right. First of all, in your board of directors, is John B. Alexander one of the members?
1: Not any longer, but he is he's still a confidant and an advisor.
0: I like John Alexander.
5: Benefit,
0: John Alexander is my friend, so
5: well,
0: be careful.
5: For the listener's benefit, he's non-lethal weaponry is his baby.
0: That's right. That's correct.
5: You said one of the reasons you undertook remote viewing of Satan was because of children killing children. I suggest the possibility that rather than being possessed or under the influence of Satan, these are instead Manchurian high schoolers or Manchurian junior high schoolers. That may sound far-fetched, but I don't think more far-fetched than the idea of robots swarming under the monuments at Mars, tending to...
0: Well, now, wait a minute. Slow up for a second. What does all this have to do with John Alexander?
5: Well, the primary allegation in Alex Constantine's book, Virtual Government, is that Major Dames and SciTech are essentially a front for illegal mind control experimentation, non-lethal weaponry, and electronic harassment.
0: Oh, Ed, have you been doing
5: subjects.
0: That? Have you been doing that, Ed?
5: Sir?
1: See, I don't think so.
5: I have a few. I have a few other things I'd like to mention.
0: All right, go.
5: Regardless of a debate between Major Dames and Alex Constantine, I would certainly at least like to see some of these guests on the show to present a different side of things. Alex Constantine or Walter Boert, author of Operation Mind Control, Jim Keith, John Judge, or how about Barbara Honegger?
0: Sir. Send me some phone numbers.
5: I presented a list of researchers to you in person in October of 1997.
0: Yeah, but I need contact numbers.
5: I gave you contact information with those names as well.
0: Not that I saw.
5: Well, they were on the list. As another person that would be great as far as remote viewing goes is Barbara Honegger, who resigned from the Reagan Justice Department in 1983. But more to the point of our discussion, she is one of the first people to graduate with a degree, an accredited degree in parapsychology from John F. Kennedy University in Arinda, California.
0: You're recommending other guests now, but that's fine.
5: She worked at Stanford Research Institute with Russell Targ and Harold Puthoff, and I think she would have a very different take on remote viewing than, say, Major Dames or other guests.
0: Love to talk to her. Get me some numbers.
5: Well, as I said, I did present these people to you before.
0: Yeah, but you didn't present me with numbers.
5: I gave you contact information. Alex Constantine, you can get a hold of him through Barrel House Publishing in Venice, California.
0: All right.
5: His book publisher.
0: All right. Anything else?
5: That's about it.
0: All right. Thank you. Look, it's not as easy as you may think. People say, get hold of this person. Get him on the air. Well, I jump through hoops and I call publishers, and it's not always so easy. You can spend an hour on a phone getting transferred all over the place trying to find somebody who published some book through some publisher, a contact number, the agent that handles them. It's not so easy. I'll have anybody on the air, damn it. You ought to know that by now. Anybody. But I do need, when you suggest a long list of people like that, you did not give me numbers, sir. And it's very difficult. First time caller line, you're on the air, Major Ed Dames and Art Bell.
6: Hello?
0: Hello.
6: Yeah.
7: Call the wild card lines, area 702-727-1295.
0: I'm going to have to bleep that out. We don't allow last names on the air, so
6: I'm sorry.
0: Let's try it again. You're calling from Ottawa, Canada, and your first name is?
6: Tony.
0: Tony. Yeah. All right, Tony.
6: I've been listening to your show for several months on and off now.
0: Yes.
6: And I've particularly followed, I guess, your concern about this period, which is called the quickening.
0: Yes, sir.
6: And I've listened to...
0: It's not exactly a period. It's a process, but go ahead.
6: Right, right. And I've listened to Major Dames' different discussions about, I guess, what would be referred to as a period biblically, which is referred to as tribulation.
0: Yes.
6: And I've wondered if Mr. Dames has ever considered the possibility that if the Earth went through a very difficult period in terms of its atmosphere and atmospheric problems or disturbances and effect on plant or animal life, if it would be necessary for mankind or for people to live in protected environments such as a biosphere.
0: Okay, he can certainly answer that, and will. We're going to break here at the bottom of the hour. Comes Ed Dames. Once more, SciTex Major Ed Dames. Ed?
1: Yeah, I'm here, Art.
0: Okay. Is there anything that we should get on that you wanted to get on that we haven't managed to fit into the program?
1: I think I should just spend just a moment just to reiterate some of the details on the Starman and how important this area is. It's
0: you
1: not
0: bet.
1: Just this area. It's the idea that you can attract these things, these windows, and conduct an exchange. It's very much like a 3D virtual display area. Remember the movie Forbidden Planet, where
0: sure.
1: the creature from the id was all of a sudden illuminated and you could see its features?
0: Oh, yes.
1: Like that, Art. It's just like that. Only these are diaphanous light forms that are projections of something from a parsecs away. Actually, I'm not sure how far away, but we'll find out when they tell us. But it will be a true exchange instead of just us watching some amorphous light flit around the sky.
0: Well, that'll be something, all right. First-time caller line, you're on the air with Major Ed Dames. Hi.
8: Yes, sir. Calling from Indianapolis, WIBC land. My name is Bud.
0: Hi, Bud.
8: And I really enjoy my speakeasy VCR. I'm blind, and I was wondering if blind people could do remote viewing.
0: We get that question, I think, every program we do.
8: Is that right?
0: Yeah, but it's a good question. Ed, what about that?
1: They can if someone else holds their hand during stage one, literally holds their hand, because we have to produce an ideogram, which is an autonomic response on a paper. And these ideograms are standard reactions, just like a brain's brainwave, to outside information, gross patterns of information. There's a standard way that the body moves in response to these. And this pattern needs to be decoded. But before it's decoded, it needs to be produced.
9: 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And now, let's open Art's Vault for a classic bumper hit.

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1: From the high desert and the great American Southwest, I bid you all good evening, good morning, good afternoon, wherever you are, whatever you're doing, whatever time zone you're in. This program covering all of the world, coast to coast, shore to shore, no matter where you are, we've got you covered on Coast to Coast AM. I'm Art Bell, and it is my honor and my privilege to be filling in for George Norrie this night and tomorrow night, and then, of course, the predictive weekend upcoming. That's right, the predictive weekend upcoming. And if you're sitting there right now probably wondering, is this a rerun? The answer is no. We're live. Yes, we're going to be doing predictions for 2007 coming up. And I've got a lot to tell you about. Now, I don't know how sharp some of you are. A lot of you are pretty sharp. I don't know what you caught there at the beginning. But there was no mistake. I'm sure a lot of people are sitting there writing emails right now. Hey, Art, what are you talking about from the high desert in the great American Southwest? What are you talking about? Well, I meant exactly what I said. Guess what, folks? I'm home. I finished the program on, let me see, when was it? I've got to get my date straight. Dealing with the dates in the Philippines, I did a show on the 25th, and then on the 26th, Aaron and I flew to the United States. Aaron, now I didn't want to tell you about this. This is one of those things that you've got going on and you don't want to talk about until it happens. And it's generally something that takes between a year and a year and a half to get done. Aaron is now an official immigrant to the United States, a legal immigrant to the United States. She will ultimately have her green card. That's in the works. And so guess what, folks? We flew back. So Aaron is here, and oh, my God, what a greeting. I've got so much to tell you about. We flew back. It's a...
0: Welcome to Nye Underground. 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And now, Art Bell.
1: Vanilla.

0: 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And now, Art Bell.
1: We both have colds. An absolute inevitable. Actually, I had my cold a few days before the flight, but it's still inevitable. And Aaron has a cold as well. Poor girl. And then to top it off, when we arrived here, you know, I had told her about the great Southwest and the great weather. It normally, you know, is up around 68, 70 degrees during the day. Well, let me tell you, the current outside temperature right now is 39.4. And we're getting about 55 miles an hour of wind. So the effective temperature out there to the skin is about zero. As you might imagine, I've been living near the equator for the last 8 months. And so my body has become accustomed to a mid to upper 80s with 100% humidity, as, of course, you know, Aaron is a native of the Philippines, so you can imagine her. She got here, and we've got 55 miles an hour of wind going on the first night, down to about 20 degrees, and she's going, oh, my God, this is freezing. And I'm going to tell you the absolute truth. I always level with my audience. We got here. We were so tired. I didn't really get any sleep on the airplane. My usual plan didn't work at all. So I didn't get any sleep, and we walked into the house, sat down, looked at each other, and I said to Aaron, come on, let's go home, meaning back to Manila. Now, it's just one of those things. I mean, I just about converted, and I'm used to warmer weather and different things, and I got back here, and I went, oh, my God. Now, the kitty cats, all three, Abby Dose, Yeti, and our new one, Dolly, are being held in great comfort by a very good friend that I made in Manila, that we made, Aaron and I made, whose name is Shirley Fish. Now, many of you on the Fantastic Forum will know her as Fish. She's an expatriate who lives in Manila, and Shirley had been a friend of ours, and we'd talked to her even before I ever arrived in Manila. She's been there many years. And so she's got the kitty cats. They are due to ship on the 8th of January, and we miss them terribly. Terribly. So, cats, if you can hear my voice, because I know Shirley listens there in Manila, probably can't. But just in case you guys can hear me, you're coming to the U.S. Now, we will see as the days go on. We're beginning slowly, slowly to get things set up here. All of this is so new for Aaron. You can imagine the culture shock that she's going through. I went through one when I got to the Philippines, but then I kind of adjusted over 8 months. Aaron, as you know, is from Mindanao, which is a southern island in the Philippines, and I brought her to Manila, where we have our condo. Now, a condominium is really nice because you can sort of just close it up, turn off the power, and a couple of utilities, and walk away, and it's safe as can be. So we still have our condominium in Manila. Everything is set up. All the ham gear is there. If I want to operate ham radio, I'm going to have to buy some new gear here. I left it there. Getting it through customs once was rough enough. I won't go for twice. So here I am, surprise, surprise, back, ladies and gentlemen, in the high desert. How Aaron will do, and he, for that matter, how I will do over time, we'll find out. But I thought we'd give it a try. Most Americans who have never immigrated a spouse to the U.S., well, the average wait time is about a year and a half to get it all done. And I didn't want to say anything to you until we had that accomplished. And there are a lot of people to thank for that. So, tell you what, we will we'll take a short break, and then we'll be right back.

0: right. I had to prepare to do all this very quickly, and we kind of, you know, just lashed it all together. But my thanks to everybody at Premiere who had anything at all to do with getting all of this ready. It was just, it's an amazing feat. I mean, it's just absolutely an amazing feat. None of the old way that I was doing it is still viable. So we had to sort of lash things together, and what a great job of lashing they did. And I had to get things like my clock back, and I've got that back. I've got this special clock that operates by the internet and shows me an exact time. You may have seen a picture of it. I have not put any new picture up on the website yet, and the reason I've not done that is because I didn't want to give away what was going on. Now, as I'm speaking to you, I'm doing a few adjustments here, so bear with me. Looking at the world, looks like Saddam's time has just about come, as Saddam Hussein's lawyer made a last-ditch effort to impede his execution Thursday. The White House was preparing for the ousted dictator to be hanged as early as this weekend. However, there are differing accounts of when that ought to occur. The Iraq Deputy Justice Minister said Saddam shouldn't be hanged for yet another few weeks. He says the law does not say within 30 days. It says after a lapse of 30 days. And they're getting ready because they know there's going to be trouble when they hang him. There's going to be more trouble. Less pomp, more circumstance for Gerald R. Ford. The state funeral is missing some of the grandeur of the one, for example, for Ronald Reagan a couple of years ago. That would be a reflection of the 38th president's modest ways, lesser imprint on the nation. But nevertheless, it is an American president who is gone, and he deserves everything he gets. New Year's travelers jammed the Denver airport Thursday trying to get out of town ahead of a snowstorm they all know that is going to threaten to close runways and gum up the nation's busy holiday travel season yet again. Now, I don't know whether it's linked to this particular storm that we're having or not, but I'm telling you, the winds out there are just roaring, and I suspect it may be in one way or another linked to it. Peace activist Cindy Sheehan and four other protesters were arrested Thursday for blocking a road near President Bush's ranch. Sheehan and others lay in or sat on the road for about 20 minutes, didn't heed requests to move, so the Texas Department of Safety has dealt with them. Seems a giant ice shelf, get this, the size of 11,000 football fields, has snapped free from Canada's Arctic. Nobody knew it. The massive ice broke clear 16 months ago from the coast of Ellesmere Island, about 497 miles south of the North Pole, but there was no one there to see it. Canada's very remote up there. Scientists using satellite images later noticed that it had become a newly formed ice island in just about an hour, left a trail of icy boulders floating in its wake. Warwick Vincent of Laval University, who studies Arctic conditions, traveled to the newly formed ice island, and his jaw dropped. He could not believe what he saw. Now, we're going to go to open lines here in a few moments. So if you have any comments, feel free to join one of the known portals and call in, and I'll get you on the air. The experts have some predictions for 2007. Now, my opinion is that the psychic group of you out there that are really good, and many of you are very good, probably are going to do better than the experts, but we'll see. A permanently manned base on the moon, memory implants in the brain, the rise of a Chinese scientific superpower, and unlimited pollution-free energy. These are all predictions for the future from a group of 50 eminent British scientists. Meanwhile, back here in the U.S., a political science professor at the University of Alabama has asked his colleagues to help him compile his own annual list of predictions. Two of the best-known presidential hopefuls will drop out of the race in 2007. Remember, these are predictions. Sales of hybrid and diesel fuel cars will increase as American car manufacturers make a dramatic comeback. Now, that's great. Senior citizens will join the I Am Generation, according to the 26th edition of Educated Guesses, a series of annual predictions offered by the University of Alabama. By the end of 2007, two of the current frontrunners for president, Clinton, Obama, Giuliani, McCain, will have dropped out of the race or decided against entering, predicts political science professor David Leneau. Sales of hybrids will continue to increase in 2007, even though diesel engines are the most fuel efficient on the open road. Technology expert Barry Joe Price says the use of instant messaging will go gray in 2007. That's interesting. Saying the immediacy of communication, like cell phones and IM, will move into the senior generation as more older Americans use communication devices that allow more mobile, immediate communications. This means you can get your dad a BlackBerry next Christmas. And it goes on and on. Doug Gilbert, another political scientist, thinks the U.S. will reduce the number of troops in Iraq, in part with the help of Iran. He says Iran will play a major role in the drawdown of U.S. troops in Iraq. Much of the insurgency seems to be driven by Iranian support. Seems likely the U.S. will have to reach some sort of power-sharing arrangement with Iran in order to remove troops from the region. He also thinks that a regime change in North Korea is much more likely in 2007. That would be nice. While regime changes are incredibly difficult to predict, the recent testing of a nuclear device may be an indication of the relative weakness of the North Korean leader. The pursuit of nuclear weapons may be a maneuver to reinforce the legitimacy of the current regime internally. Well, all right, that's as much and as far as I want to go. There is one more thing. Unbelievable. As we were flying in the air, there was a gigantic earthquake that occurred off southwestern Taiwan, triggering a potentially destructive tsunami that was in fact headed toward the island where I was in the Philippines. It was a 7.2 earthquake in Taiwan, and guess what it did? It destroyed all the communications to the Philippines, and I mean all of them. Aaron couldn't even call home. It would have meant, in fact, that had I remained in the Philippines, I would not be on the air right now, because the ISDN line, which was, you know, it utilized fiber, of course, was totally destroyed. So it'll take 2 or 3 weeks, they're saying, to get everything back in shape. Now, Erin reached her sister a little earlier today, but I've been trying to call Shirley, the gal who has our cat. She did email me. They're fine. And all I get is all circuits are busy. So whatever routing they've done to get any calls or communications to that part of the world is kind of sketchy, kind of iffy. And what a surprise. There was a 3-foot tsunami. Now, that doesn't sound like much, 3 feet. But if you're already at sea level, a 3-foot tsunami could pretty well sweep an awful lot of stuff right away. All right, I tell you what we're going to do. We're going to start taking some calls. Let's go west of the Rockies and say, hello there, you're on the air.
1: Hello, Mr. Bell. My name is Rick. I'm a cab driver here in Vegas, and I just want to be the first to welcome you home.
0: Right over the hill from me. Thank you, buddy. It's great to be here.
1: I have listened to you for ages. I used to own a couple of video stores here in Vegas, and my late night hours were with listening to you, and Area 51 hasn't been the same since you left.
0: Well, here I am, right back in front, my friend. So what a surprise, huh?
1: No kid, man, you shocked me. I mean, I was driving, and when you said that, I caught it at the beginning. I go, no, this is a tape, delay, replay,
0: yeah.
1: Whatever.
0: Yeah, yeah. I, you know what? I had to correct that very quickly because I knew when I said from the Great American Southwest, and so forth and so on. A lot of people would immediately say, this is a replay.
1: Yeah, and you know, you guys are blessed. You got out of there with your family before that terrible earthquake. My God, what a strange coincidence or fate. Which one do you think it is?
0: I don't know. We use now here in the U.S. T-Mobile. And this was very interesting, for our cell phones. And, of course, one of the first things that Aaron wanted to do was call home. And so we put the appropriate chips in our phone, converted them to T-Mobile. We've got these nice new Sonys, and tried to call home. And we couldn't get through. And so I spent an hour on the phone with T-Mobile, and they escalated it up and up and up. And finally a guy said, well, there was a gigantic earthquake, and nobody's getting through to the Philippines. And then I went to the web and started reading about it. And sure enough, my God, all the fiber got cut.
1: Yeah. Oh, my. Well, you know what, Art? Merry Christmas, belated. Happy New Year. Good luck with you and your new baby when you have it. And next time I visit Pahrump, I'm going to put a banner on my cabin and say, hi, Art. Welcome home.
0: Thanks, buddy.
1: You got it, man. Have a great new year, buddy. Glad to have you.
0: All right, you too. Take care. That's pretty cool. That was right over the hill, of course, in Las Vegas. East of the Rockies, you are on the air.
2: Hello, Art of Talk. This is Matt in Michigan, Flint, Michigan, to be exact, where it's exactly 31 degrees with about a 20-mile-an-hour wind. And so I somewhat empathize with
0: that's cold. That's cold, but it's not as cold as it is. I'm telling you, man, it is in a 55-mile-an-hour wind. You get down to freezing, and it feels like sub-zero out there.
2: Well, it does, and I've experienced that many a time here in this locale. I wanted to ask you, Art, if you've ever heard of the first thing I wanted to call your attention to is something called the Tree of Life. Do you know what the Tree of Life is?
0: You know,
2: it's the coconut
0: tree. I've heard of that. The coconut
2: tree.
0: Of course. I should know that, shouldn't I? Listen, I'm at a break point here. Can you hold on? Whilst
2: I would love
0: to. That pays for everything, you know. All right, stay right where you are. We'll be right back. Yes, ladies and gentlemen, I'm back in the high desert adjacent to Area 51. And I'm Art Bell. Great to be with you. Oh, that's right, from the Kingdom of Nye. If you missed the beginning of the program, from the high desert in the great American Southwest, right around the corner from Area 51, I'm home. And yes, Aaron is with me, and all is well in the world, with the exception of the fact that I ought to be asleep right now, and I'm jet-lagged, and I've got a cold. All those things aside, we have accomplished the unbelievable. In fact, we wanted to surprise everybody, and I think we achieved it. I only called a couple of friends and let them know very nearly at the last moment. Otherwise, this was a very closely held secret. Back to our East of the Rockies line. If you're still there, you're on the air again.
2: I certainly am, Art. And welcome back once again. The Tree of Life, the coconut tree. You see, I've been rehabbing my elderly mother for the last 4 years from a combination of stroke and heart failure due to congestive heart failure. So I've learned a lot. I've met some very interesting progressive healthcare people.
0: And what do they say about coconuts?
2: Indeed, Art, I have to qualify this by telling you that in your neck of the woods, as it were, you have a retired Air Force flight doctor, Ward Dean, M.D., and with your permission, I want to tell you about his company. Because
0: I want to be careful here. We can't turn it into a commercial. But, I mean, what's the whole thing here? What does coconut do?
2: Okay, it does three things. It has biochemicals, which when consumed from organic virgin coconut oil, not the refined. It has to be the organic virgin coconut oil.
0: I hear you.
2: It tastes like coconut cream pie right out of the jar. The biochemicals that are in it, one class of them convert into an amazingly potent antibiotic that we all got if we breastfed from our mothers when we were infants. Okay, those same biochemicals are present in coconut oil and become the same potent immune system enhancers as found in colostrum. The second thing, it normalizes thyroid function. The third thing, another class of biochemicals are used when we consume it to produce the master hormone of our bodies called pregnenolone. So it does all three things.
0: Well, I love them. You know, and of course, they're everywhere in the Philippines. And what somebody does is you just shake it, they come down, you take a big machete. When I was down on Mindanao, my wife's brother did that for me. You just slam them open, you drink, and then you eat.
2: Sure. And the other thing I want to tell you about, this fella, as well as Ward Dean, would make an excellent guest, but this fella, Charles McGee, M.D., authored a book, Healing Energies of Heat and Light. Well, based on the evidence that he presents, it's a light technology that he brought over from a French medical doctor, Nogier, who actually invented this in the 60s when he discovered that it was all about frequency in the human body, that different types of tissue emanate a signature energy frequency.
0: I can buy into all that. We don't have time for a lot of it here, but I'll tell you what. Email me, if you would, please, artbell at mindspring.com or artbell at aol.com, and I will, I'll look into the whole thing, and we'll even look into the possibility of a guest appearance. Okay, so we'll do the best we can. I know that you're right about coconuts. Aaron has told me all kinds of things about the healing benefits of coconuts, so I totally buy into it. Let's go to one of the wild card lines, number four, actually, and say, Howdy, you're on the air.
1: Hello, Art. Welcome back to the United States.
0: thank you so very much.
1: Yes, I just wanted to talk to you a minute. I've talked to you over the summer about the weather, especially around the Chicago area. Right now, it is 43 degrees in the middle of, well, the end of December, almost 2007. We had record rain this summer, and I mean record, broke all records.
0: It's warmer there than it is. It's warmer.
1: Yeah.
0: What's going on with our weather?
1: There's no ice anywhere. I mean, anywhere. I'm going to have to cut my grass tomorrow. I'm 45 years old, and I have never had to do this ever in my life.
0: You're going to cut your grass in Chicago?
1: Yeah. We had one snow and a couple of frosts, and it's grown that much since, I think, October when I put it away.
0: Good Lord.
1: I mean, it's brownish green, but it's grown enough that I'm going to have to cut it.
0: That's incredible. And here we've got, you know, I'm sitting here with a much lower temperature than you and 55-mile-an-hour mm-hmm. winds to sort of hurry it along.
1: Now, that storm that's coming off the Pacific right now is a whopper, as we call it, because we're going to get it tomorrow and into Saturday, but you know, I'm a driver at night, and I listen to you forever, and, you know, you've kept me up so many nights and got me through some bad nights, I tell you. But in all honesty, things are changing. This is a warning a blind man could see.
0: I know.
1: Welcome home.
0: I know. And Spit, thank you very much. And speaking of all that, you know, I'm hearing, and it may or may not be true, that the administration is warming to global warming. That's what somebody on the news said earlier, that they're about to take some new stance on global warming. And it's about time. And anybody who doesn't know that we're going through severe changes with the weather has their head in the sand. I mean, seriously, has their head in the sand. We're really going through it, folks. First time caller line, you're on the air.
3: Art?
0: Yes, sir.
3: Hello, Art.
0: Hi.
3: First-time listener, long-time caller. No, I had to say that to you. Listen, man, you really pulled one off. Son of a gun, I had no idea. I had no idea that you were going to be back here. I got to tell you, pal, I felt cheated when, if I may put it that way, when you headed over to the Philippines. I can't blame you under the circumstances, but I felt let down and so forth. And my gosh, when you said you were back, holy smoke, man, you made my whole week.
0: I'm telling you. I pulled off surprise, didn't
3: I? You really did. I got this sounds corny, but I got goosebumps. I'm so damn glad you're back. I tell you, pal, and someday I'd love to meet you and sit down and just chat because you're my kind of guy. By the way, are you going to now be playing Crystal Gayle's Sign Off?
0: You know what? Thank you for mentioning that. And hello there, studio. If you've got it, do it. When we sign tonight, Midnight in the Desert would be most appropriate.
3: It's beautiful. I've missed that so much. Anyway, God bless you and your young bride and your kiddies and so forth. And I am so pleased, and I'm sure I echo the feelings of thousands of people.
0: Bless your heart.
3: That'll be good for now, and good on you, my friend. Good on you.
0: Take care, bud. Yeah, it was a lot of work to do all of this. You really can't know how much we did in terms of getting the immigration done. That's very serious stuff. There are a lot of Americans out there who know how serious it is. We have a big illegal immigration problem, as we all know, but legally immigrating somebody is a very serious, very complicated, very lengthy process. And so I just sort of kept my mouth shut as we were doing all of that. And I got it done. And then I kept my mouth shut with return plans and with the flight. And I kind of did it in between shows. I mean, that's unbelievable. I cannot believe that we achieved it, and we achieved surprise from one side of the world to the other like that. There are consequences, though, to doing that, like getting a cold, like getting jet lagged, like now being awake when I should be asleep. It'll probably take me about 2 weeks to adjust to that fact. Let's go to another wild card line and say hello. You're on the air.
4: How you doing, Art?
0: I sort of just described that.
4: Yeah. Well, I'm sure you'll be better really soon. It's great to hear you on a Thursday night. I grew up listening to you. My dad had you on every night. I just wanted to say welcome back to the U.S. And I never thought I'd be calling you while you were in the Kingdom of Nine.
0: It worries me when people call me and say things like, I grew up listening to you.
4: I did. That's the truth.
0: Okay. All right. Back adjacent to Area 51 once again.
4: Yep. Just wanted to say welcome back.
0: All right. Well, you did, and thank you very, very much for the call. You take care. It's quite something. We're going to take a quick break and continue with calls.

0: Well, all right. Let us continue. See, they can warn me about a break. I have a way of, you know, I'm so anxious with what I'm doing that I just plow right along, and I'm liable to forget the breaks, and that's very costly for everybody concerned. First time caller line, you're on the air.
1: Hi, Art.
0: Hello.
1: My name's Robert. I'm out of Reno, Nevada, the upper high desert. Welcome back.
0: Thank you. Did you go through the big windstorm we're getting?
1: Yeah, I went through it last night. I drive truck over Donner Summit every night, and boy, I tell you what, going over that with a sheet of ice and about 60-mile-an-hour winds was a real treat.
0: Yeah, exactly. You can imagine my poor wife, and for that matter, me too. I'm used to high 80s and 100% of humidity, and here I get home, and I've been telling Aaron how beautiful the desert usually is during the winter, during the day anyway, and here it is at freezing or below with, like, as you said, 55, 60-mile-an-hour winds. My God.
1: Oh, yeah, it was absolutely chaotic going over the hill. And it's going to be 12 degrees at the airport in Reno tonight, so it's going to be quite chilly. I'm actually in Sacramento right now, and it's supposed to get down into 30 degrees tonight in Sacramento, which is unheard of.
0: But our weather is going nuts.
1: I'm sorry. My question, Art, is I'm a ham radio operator. I just a tech class, and I heard you say on the 25th that there was no code had been taken out of the test. And I was just wondering what kind of upgrade or what that puts my tech class into. Do I upgrade or what? Can I go into 10-meter phone now? Or I just
0: I can't answer that question. I have not looked into it sufficiently to be able to tell you. 10 meters isn't all that much open at the moment in this part of the sun cycle, but I'll look into it, and I'll get that on the air for you.
1: I appreciate it. Thanks, Art. Welcome back.
0: Thank you, buddy. Take care. I'll see what I can find out. There are so many changes going on. Expansion of the phone bands and the dropping of the code requirement for licenses. Mixed feelings about that one, but I think overall better than not. West of the Rockies, you are on the air. Well, as soon as I get it right here, you're on the air. Let's try it again. For some reason, I'm not bringing it up. Let me try yet again. No, let's bring up the West of the Rockies, if you can do it from there. Okay, I see. All right, we'll try East of the Rockies then, and you are on the air. Hi.
2: Hi, Art. It's nice to hear your voice. This is Bruce from warm Jersey City, New Jersey.
0: Warm?
2: Very warm. 60 degrees today, I think.
0: What are you doing with 60 degrees at this time of the year in New Jersey?
2: What he's saying, grow warming. You know, I wanted to ask you, do you think George is testing out Phil Bell's holograph machine?
0: I don't. Did he say he was going to do that? Is that what he was going to do with it?
2: Yeah, Phil said he was going to send them both machines to try out, and George is going to give us a report on.
0: I see. So, maybe he is. I was flying around the world, so what do I know?
2: He said it's pretty amazing. It's this guy. I didn't know him, Phil Bell. I guess you're not related to him. He's a fascinating guy. Are you familiar with his work?
0: I interviewed him years ago.
2: Oh, there you go. You know what he's into. But, man, this guy's out. I mean, he's just amazing. And you talk about high energy. I mean, when he had the interview, he was just going like he was doing lines of coke. I'm telling you, it was unbelievable. He was like,
0: a lot of energy.
2: And for a man his age, boy, that's pretty incredible.
0: I hear you.
2: I went on his website and looked at some of his stuff. It's just out. And his holograph machine sounds just like out of this world. I mean, maybe that's what it is. He can go out of this world. I don't know.
0: Well, maybe that's what... I hope that doesn't happen. Now, I have no plans and no desire to be doing 5 days a week any longer, so take care of George, please. Whoever it is doing this, take care of George. Let's go to a wild card line and say you're on the air. Well, maybe you're not. We'll just use another wild card line. You're on the air. Hi.
3: Hi, Nose Buckets. Long time no talk.
0: Nose Buckets. Yeah, no kidding. Here I am with another cold.
3: Oh, and does that tell you how long I've been listening?
0: It does. Years and years.
3: Yeah. Something about your cold. First of all, colds do not take hold in an alkaline system. Your system is over acid. You should stay away from the sweets and the meats.
0: I can't do that. I'm a meat eater.
3: Well, Well, there's can't and won't, so it sounds like you won't.
0: You're right.
3: Okay, and I wanted to tell you, you're just full of surprises, aren't you?
0: I guess I am. It looks like I pulled this one off pretty well.
3: I sat here just stunned. I wanted to, for the longest time, I wanted to tell you a couple of things. I've been a student of the Edgar Cayce material since 1959. And when you get to talking about levitation, you know, you've been talking about that lately on and off.
0: Mm, yes.
3: The pyramids supposedly were built through levitation, according to the Cayce material.
0: Well, actually, I don't want to spoil it, but you know what the latest info is?
3: What?
0: The latest information from the scientists says that what the Egyptians did was they poured the pyramids, not all of it, not the giant blocks. Some of them were put there, but the top, the higher blocks were actually poured, kind of like you would pour concrete.
3: Mm-hmm.
0: Now I don't know if that's true. I mean, it's a scientific theory, but maybe it was levitated. Who knows?
3: I've got an article cut out, it's around the house here somewhere, where the Japanese were experimenting, making iron, you know, float on steel. And so they apparently have been messing around with that also. So I think we're coming into an age where we're going to start discovering a whole lot of things about that type of thing.
0: Well, of course, right. I do agree with you. And there's always the Coral Castle as well down in Florida. Now, that was moved. The man who built it moved it. Nobody knows how he made it. Nobody knows how he moved it. And there may have been some sort of levitation, something definitely paranormal involved in that. By the way, at the top of the hour, the grandfather of all that is old, Graham Hancock, is going to be here from Great Britain. And it's going to be very, very interesting. I'm looking forward to that. Let's go over the hill, just over the hill from me now in Las Vegas. Richard, you are on the air.
4: Hello, Art. Tom begged me not to be repetitive like everybody, but in my heart it's making me say, welcome back.
0: Thank you.
4: I called because a couple of weeks ago you spoke of the now global availability of Coast to Coast through the Internet and everything. But I tried that night to call you and say, Art, I think I was ahead of the curve. I was a technical operations manager for one of the major television networks, and I did a lot of broadcasts from overseas. And I could always talk my satellite operators into taking a spare audio channel and piping you to me wherever I was, St. Petersburg, Moscow, Kuwait, you name it.
0: Well, we have some hours now on the Armed Forces Network, which gets it to Iraq and all of these out-of-the-way places.
4: Sometimes 2 o'clock in the afternoon, but I got you live.
0: If people knew what satellite channel that was...
4: No, it was privately patched on an available circuit that we were not using.
0: They'd be all over it, believe me.
4: They loved you in Moscow.
0: No kidding.
4: And it's the time of year for calling in predictions, and I've been trying to think of one, but I'll tell you.
0: I cannot officially record one, but unofficially, if you've got one, let's hear it.
4: No, I've got, for 2006, you have earned the gotcha of the year with tonight's broadcast.
0: I see. All right. Thank you very much. Yes, I suppose we did achieve surprise. Had it been a war, I think we would have won. Definite surprise. All right. Graham Hancock is coming up after the break. From the high desert in the great American Southwest, I'm Art Bell. You heard correctly. From the high desert, from the great American Southwest, I'm back, folks. Snuck back in. Well, I didn't sneak back into the country, but it certainly was a surprise. All right, coming up in a moment, Graham Hancock. Graham, an old friend, has become recognized as an unconventional thinker. He always has been, who raises legitimate questions about humanity's history and prehistory and offers an increasingly popular challenge to to the entrenched views of Orthodox scholars. He graduated from Durham University with first-class honors in sociology, went on then to pursue a career in quality journalism, writing for many of Britain's leading newspapers. He is certainly an expert on the pyramids and everything in Egyptology. And it's interesting that we had a caller on the pyramids in the first hour. Now, that's not necessarily where we're going with tonight's program, but since the caller raised a question, since there are recent scientific findings indicating that the Egyptians may have actually poured the higher stones on the pyramids, we'll ask about that. We'll ask Graham about that in a moment. If you ask Zahi Waas about that, he would... he'd probably poke your eye out. Coming up in a moment, Graham Hancock.

0: all the way to Europe, to Great Britain, and Zahi. Yeah, I've got Zahi on the mind. Graham Hancock, welcome.
1: Hi, Art. Good to hear your voice. Lovely to talk to you again.
0: Oh, good to hear your voice, too, and it's good and clear. Graham, just to get something out of the way, in the first hour, I had a caller about the pyramids talking about levitation, and my comment to the caller was that there was some fairly recent scientific evidence, and I can't quote, I don't remember where it was from, Graham, but people have been suggesting that the top blocks on the pyramids, and they've sort of proven it, I guess, were poured much as you would pour concrete. What do you think about that?
1: Okay, yeah, this is very interesting, and you're right. It is recent news. It's out of a thing called the Geopolymer Institute in France. Mm-hmm. And it's associated with the research of a guy called Joseph Davidovits, who has been suggesting for many years now that the blocks, the limestone blocks of the Great Pyramid, and there's 2.5 million of those blocks, that some or all of them may have been created as a kind of concrete, that they ground down the limestone fine, turned it into a slurry with water, poured that slurry into molds so it was easy to carry up. You needed to only carry up, you know, a jugful or a sackful at a time, pour it into molds, and those formed the blocks. Now, there's obviously been a lot of opposition to this idea over the years, but just this month there was new research published which seemed to endorse or support that view that Egyptologists have previously completely discounted. Now, My position is I haven't set my mind one way or another on this. I've climbed the Great Pyramid 5 times, and I've had the opportunity to study very closely many of the blocks, some of which are extremely eroded and broken. And what you find when you look at some of these blocks is that there are actually fossils trapped inside them. These fossils are called nummulites. Hmm. And it's difficult to see how a fossil could survive the grinding up process that would be necessary to create the slurry that was supposedly poured.
0: All right, however, you find the slurry even on the higher blocks?
1: Well, you see, this is the thing, because if the suggestion is that it's only on the blocks, say, above 300 feet, the pyramid goes to 450 feet in height, actually originally 480 feet. If the argument is that it's only some of the blocks and not all of the blocks, then, you know, that would require further research. But my sense is, in any block where they find a fossil embedded in the rock, you're definitely not looking at concrete. You're looking at an original block. And another point, which is often missed, is that even if this turns out to be the case, that the ancient Egyptians had mastered a kind of concrete technology much earlier, concrete supposedly I think came in with the Romans, that they'd mastered a concrete technology much earlier than that. There are still huge issues about how they moved enormous stones. For example, in the heart of the Great Pyramid, you have the so-called King's Chamber.
0: Right.
1: And although the majority of the Great Pyramid is indeed made out of limestone blocks weighing around 2 tons each, you find in the King's Chamber blocks of granite. And these granite blocks weigh up to 70 tons each, so, you know,
0: wow.
1: 7,000 kilograms each. And there are hundreds of these blocks. And these definitely were not the result of some kind of concrete technology. We can say exactly where these blocks came from. They came from quarries in Aswan, about 500 miles south of Giza, and they must have been brought on the Nile River on gigantic boats up to Giza. So whether or not the smaller blocks were created by concrete, we still have to deal with the problem of how the ancient Egyptians managed to lift blocks of pure granite weighing 70 tons to heights of hundreds of feet above the ground and position them perfectly in place to construct this extraordinary geometrical puzzle called the King's Chamber. So I think the concrete argument is extremely interesting. It may provide an answer to the enormous scale. I mean, 2.5 million blocks of stone is an awful lot of blocks of stone to lift and carry. If they could have poured most of them, that would have made their lives a whole lot easier. But it still doesn't solve the problem of how they lifted these gigantic blocks, for example, the granite blocks that I've just mentioned.
0: Well, as you know, Zahi would be very happy to hear you say that, and I'm sure he's he's at the very least chafing a great deal at these recent stories.
1: Well, if I know Zahi, and I've got to know him better over the years, he's not going to flatly resist scientific evidence which is being endorsed by other credentialed scientists, and that does seem to be the case here. There are other credentialed scientists have joined Davidovits and have said, look, at least some of these blocks are poured from a kind of concrete, and if they are. I don't think it changes the mystery very much. It just says, okay, here's something new that we know about the ancient Egyptians. But it's still those fossils, which I personally have seen with my own eyes in the heart of broken blocks, which say to me that certainly not all of the limestone blocks on the Great Pyramid were created this way.
0: Do you have any guesses, Graham, about how they, in fact, did get the obviously real blocks up to where they were? I mean, nobody scientifically has ever said how it happened.
1: No, it's never been done. I mean, the Egyptologists present us with this almost comic vision of, you know, tens of thousands of people hauling blocks at the end of ropes.
0: Yes.
1: But really, human labor cannot haul a block weighing hundreds of tons or even tens of tons on a slope more than 10 degrees. And if you want a 10-degree slope to reach 300 feet up where the King's Chamber is, then that ramp, so-called ramp, is going to need to extend back nearly a mile into the desert and is actually going to involve more material in its construction than is found in the Great Pyramid itself. Which sort of defies belief, really.
0: So then, really, it's your position that a technology that we still don't understand was used.
1: Yeah, definitely. I find that feeling reinforced every time I revisit the Great Pyramid, and I was back inside and all over the Great Pyramid in June this year. That there is there is something completely extraordinary and inexplicable about that gigantic monument. And, you know, no matter how much our scientists want to reduce all mystery in the world to nothing, they just can't do it with the Great Pyramid. It keeps on presenting them with challenges that cannot be solved. And those challenges are in your face. They're right there. You climb above the King's Chamber into the so-called relieving chambers above it, five chambers above the King's Chamber, and along the floor of each of those, a row of gigantic 70-ton granite blocks placed perfectly in position with unbelievable precision. And what it says to you in a very quiet, understated way is actually you are looking at something impossible here, at least impossible in terms of our technology today. So, yes, I do think the ancient Egyptians were masters of a technology. I very much doubt if it involved mechanical advantage and the way that we do things today. The ancient Egyptians explored the spiritual dimensions of the human mind perhaps more consistently than any other culture on the face of this earth. And I think they harnessed this is just a hunch. I can't prove this. But it's just where my own reflections have taken me, that they harnessed some kind of energy of consciousness, something, some other way to use the human mind than the way we use it today.
0: Are there other examples, Graham, around the world of things that were built that probably required a similar and still not understood technology to be constructed?
1: Yes, there are, all over the world. I mean, of course, the famous Trilithion in Baalbek in the Lebanon, where we find just horrendously huge blocks of stone. You're looking at blocks that weigh more than 1,000 tons there. Which are placed into position in the lower walls of a temple. Now, the upper part of the temple was built by the Romans, no doubt about that. But it seems that they built their temple on a foundation that was laid down long previously by a civilization that has passed beyond memory. You find this same phenomenon all over the world, up there in the Andes, in Peru, and Bolivia. You find work done by the Incas, founded on top of gigantic megalithic structures, which there is no evidence whatsoever that the Incas built. It's just an assumption that this was the work of the Incas. The later work, yes, it was their work, but the earlier work, these gigantic mm-hmm. blocks of stone, it's only an assumption that the Incas did that. So it seems to me, all over the world. You find gigantic megalithic structures in the Pacific too. There's another Trilithion, looks like one of the classic Stonehenge structures on the island of Tonga in the middle of the Pacific. Beats me how they move those huge blocks of stone, much, much bigger than Stonehenge. You find this all around the world. It is a layer of mystery which our scientists and historians persist in ignoring and refusing to address, because I suppose the notion of some forgotten civilization that may have been capable of these things is just too hard to swallow for mainstream history.
0: Well, another mystery, Graham, is there was not the kind of communication then that there is now. In fact, there really wasn't any at all to these various parts of the world. So how did this technology, whatever in the hell it was, proliferate?
1: Well, see, I've always felt that there probably was more communication, and I'm really speaking in deep prehistoric times here, rather than simply in the historical period. Although I do think that even in the historical period of the last 5,000 years, people were traveling the globe much more widely than they're given credit for. But I do think that ideas have circulated around the world sometimes very, very quickly. I do think that there was an ancient seafaring culture which may have carried these ideas around.
0: Could be. And here's another question for you before we move into what we're going to talk about tonight, and that is, do you think it's possible, Graham? Now, we know about the Egyptians, for example. Their artifacts still remain and will for a long time, but is there a prehistory for the world, do you think, Graham, that includes civilizations that existed long ago and then virtually all traces of them, by whatever happened, were wiped out? Is that possible?
1: Yeah, I do, and that's the main thesis of my earlier book, the book I published in 1995 called Fingerprints of the Gods, that there is evidence for an earlier high civilization which was capable of astounding technological feats. But I would definitely place certain margins around that. I would not wish to trace such a civilization back to 200 or 400,000 years ago. I don't believe it's likely to go back earlier than 30,000 years, and I think it was gone by 12,000 years ago. I have very specific reasons for thinking that, but it's pretty clear that the world passed through a horrendous episode of cataclysm at the end of the last ice age. And the funny thing is that mainstream science recognizes that the last ice age existed, recognizes that it came to an end, recognizes that the end of the ice age was accompanied by cataclysmic events on a global scale, but never considers that amidst that global cataclysm, we may have lost an entire civilization and have become a species with amnesia, which remembers that civilization only in myths and legends.
0: The reason I ask this is because look at all we have built. Look at all the skyscrapers. Would it be possible that something, some cataclysm could come along in this world, in modern times, and a couple of 100,000 years from now, there could be some form of life speculating and wondering as we are right now about whether there really were these big buildings and whether there really was a civilization? In other words, could we be wiped out?
1: Yeah, we could be the lost civilization of the future. First of all, could we be wiped out? Yes, definitely. The most likely agency of that disaster will be the human race itself. If you look at the greed and the hatred and the vile behavior that's sweeping the world right now, the incredible madness and chaos, the most likely agent of our own destruction is ourselves and our greedy, dishonest politicians who mislead us on a road to darkness. That is the most likely cause of our destruction. But there's plenty of other causes that Mother Nature offers as well. We know that a gigantic asteroid called Apophis is going to pass within 22,000 miles of the Earth, round about the year 2029. With 22,000 miles is an incredibly narrow margin in astronomical terms, and if there's even the slightest miscalculation on the orbit, we could find that huge asteroid colliding with the Earth and literally sterilizing it of life within the lifetime of many listeners to this radio show. And what's scary is how many other objects of this size and scale that repeatedly and routinely cross the orbit of the Earth, how many more of these things are there out there? The answer is we just don't know. And we could be swatted like a fly, frankly, at any moment. And once you realize that, then it puts it, I think it puts into a stark perspective the nature of human society today and how much we as a species, how much we are wasting this incredible gift of life and intelligence and consciousness that we have been given, and how desperately we need to concentrate on creating a positive and healing society, which perhaps then could respond in a realistic manner to these random threats that are out there in the universe.
0: I saw a Discovery special, and they showed what would happen if a big rock hit, and what would happen is it would literally spread fire around the entire planet to the point that it would kill everything right down to microorganisms. There would be nothing left at all on the surface of the planet, and I mean nothing. And yeah. And the only survival of any microorganisms would be somewhere underground, mm-hmm. somewhere between the horrible surface temperatures that would exist, mm-hmm. and the horrible surface interior temperatures that exist mm-hmm. inside the planet. So there would be this small area where it would be just cool enough for microorganisms, they said, to exist, mm-hmm. and then someday, some way, make it to a cooler surface, maybe hundreds of thousands of years later, and repopulate the Earth with life.
1: Process of evolution would begin all over again. I mean, life bounces back, but we and all our works would be gone. It is a scary prospect. How easily that could happen. But I think I need to emphasize again, the greatest threat to our future comes from ourselves, we need to deal with that first. We need to deal with our own backyard, and then start looking at other ways to make the Earth a safe place.
0: Graham, we appear to be destroying the Earth right now.
1: We are blindly marching towards the edge of the abyss. It is unbelievable. I've spent quite a bit of time in the Amazon over the last 2 years, and when I see what is happening to the Amazon, the madness, the craziness that is leading to the destruction of this extraordinary rainforest, I find myself wondering, is mankind going to make it? I'm not sure.
0: Okay, we're at a break point. I do want to talk a little bit about the Amazon. Then we'll move on to really what we want to talk about tonight, which is fascinating stuff. But the Amazon, I can't pass that one up. All right, my guest tonight is Graham Hancock. He's simply the best. From the high desert, that's right, the high desert, I'm Art Bell. You heard correctly, the Kingdom of Nigh. My God, I love ABBA. There's never going to be another ABBA. There just isn't. Graham Hancock is here, and he really is the man. He raised the subject of the Amazon. He's got a new book called Supernatural, simply Supernatural. And we're going to talk about that. It's going to lead us in directions that I think are really going to surprise you. But in a moment, just prior to doing that, we're going to ask about the Amazon.

0: it is painfully obvious, even to the uninitiated out there. Now, scientifically, there's a nearly unanimous opinion that we're going through a giant change in climate right now. It's happening now. The North Pole is melting. These are not minor matters. And now the Amazon, which has been called Amazon has been referred to by many people as the lungs of the planet. And Graham, you said you did some observing in the Amazon. How bad is it?
1: Well, yes, and this is the reason I've been involved with the Amazon is because of the research for my new book Supernatural. So these subjects are intimately connected. And what I can say is it's very, very bad. It's extremely bad what's happening in the Amazon. There are issues of climate change that are directly affecting the Amazon, and we know that the source of that, a lot of it, is in the grossly wasteful uses of energy in the industrialized countries and the effects that those are having on the environment. Thus, we actually had a drought in the Amazon in 2005. The river Amazon, this gigantic ocean of a river running 4,000 miles to the sea, filled with extraordinary creatures. This Amazon River, in long sections of its length, ran dry. Completely dry, and steamers were marooned on the floor of the river, and countless millions of fish and other creatures of the Amazon died. This one we can put down to global climate change. But there's something else that's happening in the Amazon that we have to put down to the materialist ethic that dominates the world today, which looks at things purely in terms of short-term economic profit and doesn't look at things in terms of the long-term and of the world that we're going to pass on to our grandchildren. Because what is happening in Amazon now, because of economic pressures, is that...
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0: 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And now, Art Bell.
1: Rainforests refertilize themselves. The soil of the forest itself may not be very good, but by the constant fall of leaves and vegetation, it's an endlessly recyclable process that refertilizes itself and keeps the fertility of the rainforest. The moment you cut the trees down, you're left with the fertility of the soil itself, and that is not very great. So within 10 to 15 years, these soybean farms cease to work. They can't produce any more nutrition from the land, and the land goes dead, and it'll never be used again. Incredible mistake. I often think that really, since the world is driven by economics, the best thing that the industrialized countries could do about the Amazon would be to pay the people of the Amazon to preserve it as a garden for the world, and indeed as the lungs of the world, to pay them a good economic rate so that it was in their rational best interests to ensure that not another tree was cut down, because we need those trees a million times more than we need these soya beans. But somehow that calculation cannot be made. Our politicians don't seem to have the courage or the guts to do it. I did a back-of-an-envelope calculation, and roughly 6 months of current expenditure in Iraq would solve the problem of the Amazon forever. Wow. But we are such a dark and destructive species that we would rather spend that money, those billions and billions of dollars, we would rather spend it on a conflagration in the Middle East than spend it on preserving the Amazon, on paying the people of the Amazon a good economic rate to garden and preserve that rainforest as a resource for the whole world. Somehow we just can't make that leap, and it's very sad. And what it comes down to ultimately, we are a species that has severed our connection with spirit. We have lost our spiritual roots. And because of that, we can't hear the voices of the trees crying out. We can't sense the great entity that the Amazon represents, the loving and nurturing entity that provides so much to this planet. We just can't sense that. We can't hear it. We can't feel it anymore. We're blind and deaf and dumb. And we go in there with our machines, and we cut it down, and we turn it into short-term economic gain to produce, for God's sake, soya beans so we can eat hamburgers. Crazy, yes,
2: and
1: mad world.
2: I hear, Graham, that Brazil built a road through the Amazon rainforest, which facilitates the farmers moving further and further into the rainforest.
1: Absolutely. Absolutely. And all of this is being driven by economic need, which is perfectly easy to understand. And all that is needed is a decision to meet those economic needs, for the world to recognize that we cannot live without the Amazon. We cannot live without it. We must preserve it. And since economic need, desperate economic need, is driving the people of the Amazon region to cut this incredible resource down, let's meet their economic needs to preserve that resource for us. And those roads need never be built, and the forest can remain forever. And it's just a simple matter of switching priorities. You know, let's stop spending money on destruction and start spending it on preservation. But it seems to be the hardest thing to do in this crazy world we live in right now.
2: Well, I really don't want to send this in a political direction, but it's almost impossible not to. The administration here in the United States is beginning, apparently, to wake up to the climate change. I'm hearing slight changes that are beginning to come from the administration. But
1: yeah, the polar bear stuff, for example.
2: It's not enough, and it's not going to be enough. And I honestly, Graham, I don't think we're going to turn this around. We're on a self-destructive course, and it's not just the Amazon, though it's incredibly important. It's worldwide.
1: Oh, totally.
2: China, totally. For example, wants everything that we have, and they will have it soon.
1: You bet. They're grabbing it with both fists, and it's happening. India also. And again, you know, at an individual level, we can't blame people for wanting to improve their lives, and yet at a species level, we know this is disaster. This is doom that we're heading for, and that's why I feel, and many, many other people feel, and have felt for some time, that you know that what is needed, the only thing that can save us, is a gigantic shift in human consciousness, a whole new way.

0: of looking at the mystery of life, or perhaps a very old way that we need to recover. And the question is, can that shift in consciousness come about? Shows like yours play a great part in raising consciousness. More and more people are aware of where we're going, and unfortunately there are billions who are not, but the number of those who really feel that a change must come and must happen is growing. So I see hope in that, but it's going to take a shift in consciousness. We're not going to solve this problem with the mental set that presently prevails in the US and the British and other administrations around the world. They just don't have the right mental tools to deal with the crisis that we're facing.
1: Well, you're right. Let's switch. We're not really switching gears, but let's move on to your book, Supernatural, and begin by perhaps just defining what you mean by supernatural.
0: Yeah. Well, there are categories of experiences that down the ages have been described as supernatural, whether it's out-of-body experiences, whether it's encounters with spirits or angels, fairies, elves, demons, ghosts. The categories of experiences that people have, that people have consistently reported for thousands and thousands of years, documented in all kinds of ways, which our science today just defines as complete nonsense. Our science doesn't believe any of those experiences, and what I'm suggesting is that actually we need to take all of those experiences that people have reported and continue to report extremely seriously. That the supernatural, to use that word, is around us all the time, interpenetrating with our world, but that for most of us, most of the time, we just can't access it, and that's to do with our state of consciousness. Our consciousness is tuned in to everyday physical reality, and actually, it needs to be tuned into everyday physical reality. We have to deal with the laws of physics. We have to make sure that we feed and clothe ourselves. We cannot walk across the street if there's a bus coming. We do need to be tuned into the everyday world, but the suggestion is that within our brains, our mysterious minds, we have the capacity to retune the receiver wavelength of the brain and to pick up other realities which are there, but which are normally not accessible to our senses or to our scientific instruments. So what I'm suggesting is that supernatural experiences are another modality of perception. Just as we have eyes and ears and we feel things and taste things, that there's another modality of perception that allows us to tune in, if you like, to other dimensions. And this can happen spontaneously to people. Some people's brain chemistry is such that they can just spontaneously, in an instant, at the drop of a hat, tune in to the supernatural realm. Others of us may be affected by the atmosphere or environment in a particular place, and this is what I think has a lot to do with haunted houses, that will have an effect on our consciousness that will allow us to access these other realms and beings. And last but not least, that shamanic cultures, shamans from tribal and hunter-gatherer cultures around the world for thousands of years, and this is where the Amazon is really important, because the Amazon is still a home to ancient shamanism, that shamans have developed a variety of techniques, amongst which are the uses of visionary plants that we call hallucinogens in the West, a variety of techniques which will retune the receiver wavelength of the brain and allow us to make contact with what has traditionally been called the spirit world, spirit realm, and allow us to make contact repeatedly and in a testable and reliable way with those other realms. And shamans are the masters of these technologies. It isn't only hallucinogenic plants. It's also rhythmic dancing, certain kinds of music. Fasting for 40 days will put you into a visionary state. Mm-hmm. Our scientists, who are rooted and grounded in the materialist paradigm, which says that there is nothing more to the world than material reality, our scientists think that these visions, these so-called hallucinations, are just illusions of the brain, cooked up in the brain. They haven't considered the possibility that the brain may be a far more sophisticated instrument than we imagine, and that it may be able to access other dimensions.
1: Yeah, well, maybe, but isn't it possible, Graham, that we're going to talk about DMT, and I've had some of the best people in the world talking about DMT.
0: Wonderful guest, Terrence McKenna. I must mention him.
1: I've been listening
0: to the recording of your show with the wonderful, the late, great Terrence McKenna, not just a few days ago, and what a wonderful man he was, and how much he opened our eyes to these mysteries.
1: Okay, good. I'm glad you heard that program. Is DMT for a non-initiated person in any other way, is it fair to call it a shortcut to some of the experiences we were just talking about?
0: Yes, it is. It is fair to call it a shortcut, as long as we don't then say that shortcuts are bad things. As long as we don't apply a value judgment to a shortcut.
1: Well, we are doing that. They're illegal. They're not legal.
0: Well, yes, I know. This is another aspect of the madness of our society, which is, and this is actually, in my view, one of the most insidious and dangerous aspects of our society, is that our society, over the last 40 years, has begun to legislate punitively against certain states of mind. And this is a very extraordinary thing, and it's the road to the George Orwellian world of 1984, where the state controls everything we do and think.
1: Yes.
0: That is happening now. Our states will send people to prison for experimenting with and exploring their own consciousness. And this is an astonishing invasion of human rights, which, under the disguise of the so-called war on drugs, has been allowed to pass through almost without opposition, so that billions of dollars of taxpayers' money are presently invested in enormous bureaucracies, armed bureaucracies with incredible resources, which may take away our homes, take away our freedom, destroy our lives, simply because we have chosen to experience something, doing no harm to others in the privacy of our own home, simply because we've chosen to experience something that this state, this government, this present system does not like.
1: And I think I know why, Graham.
0: Well, yes, because those experiences would change the way we look at the world, change
1: that's
0: it permanently,
1: right.
0: change
1: that's...
0: it forever, and detach our allegiance
1: that's
0: from the
1: right.
0: state.
1: You see, this country, my country, the United States, for example, is capitalistic, and I'm a capitalist. I don't have a problem with capitalism.
0: No,
1: however, I believe that our government, this government, that is to say, I'm sorry, you have your own, but it's very
0: And our own is largely a poodle of yours. So
1: That's right. So what I think is that the government really does know what some of these drugs, like DMT, do. And what they do is they hurt productivity, because people who have visions about things that are beyond materialism tend to go down those roads. And our government doesn't want them to go down those roads. They want productivity.
0: I'd just take issue with a small point of that. I don't think they do hurt productivity, actually. I think productivity can go along very well with these states of consciousness. But what they what they hurt completely is the ability of the state to control our thinking. That's what they challenge, and this and our states now have become so overwhelmingly powerful and so arrogant and so blind to what they're doing that they feel it is their right, even their responsibility, to actually control the thoughts and experiences of every citizen. They're so power mad, they're on such a control trip that they need to do that more than anything else. So anything which detaches us from that state of control, which causes us to question it, which causes us to refuse it, that is very dangerous to governments. And I think that is the reason why we have had 40 years of misleading propaganda about plants. I'm not speaking about addictive drugs here. I'm speaking about the so-called hallucinogens, the visionary plants, whether it's psilocybin, whether it's dimethyltryptamine, LSD, which are not addictive, but which do, for a short period, change our state of consciousness. And when we come out of that that experience, we find ourselves questioning everything around us. And this is what our government has sought to legislate against. Now, to my mind...
1: Listen, Graham, just let me stop you for 1 second. I want to slam in a little evidence for what you're saying. Control. They want control. My God, they're now saying to NASA, look, if you've got something important to say about the climate, you're not going to say it until we've reviewed and edited what you want to say.
0: It's horrendous, Art. It's really horrendous. I find myself sometimes I just can't believe the way that the world is going. But our governments want to just control absolutely everything so that we actually are reduced to robots, just sort of meat and bone robots who produce things unquestioningly, passively, without arguing, without protesting at all. That is the wet dream of the control freaks in government around the world.
1: Without a mass change in consciousness, I wonder how long we really have got.
0: I don't think we have long at all. I think we're right on the brink. I think the ancient Maya, when they brought up the date of 2012 in our calendar, I think they were onto something. They saw something ahead, and maybe they saw it through the use of shamanistic techniques and altered states of consciousness, because the Maya and the ancient Egyptians used altered states of consciousness to contact the spirit world. I think the timetable is there, the writing is on the wall, and the only hope for the world lies in a mass change of consciousness that we, the citizens, will initiate ourselves, because we will not get any help from our governments. Our governments will fight tooth and nail to prevent this from happening. And the reason they're fighting tooth and nail to prevent it from happening is because they're terrified of losing control. They're terrified of the truth emerging, that we citizens can run our own lives, that we are adults, that we can take responsibility for ourselves. We don't need to be told what to do and what to think by our governments. And this is the mass illusion which government has presented us with over the last 40 years.
1: And you believe that these governments, our governments, will continue this practice right up until the world becomes no longer viable for man?
0: Yes, I do, because there for those individuals in power, and at the end of the day, we are dealing with individuals here and relatively small numbers of them, for them, control is everything. Control is everything. They are controlling, dominating mentalities, and that's more important to them than anything else, sadly.
1: All right,
0: for
1: Graham.
0: Us.
1: Hold it right there. My God, we're getting right to the very core of it. Graham Hancock from Great Britain is my guest. And I guess we're talking about not the beginning of the end, but, well, rather toward the end. I'm Art Bell. Here I am. Shows like this really piss off governments. You know, I'm just too old, and I care too much about this not to do it. And that apparently is also the case for Graham. Graham Hancock is my guest. And like the late, great Terrence McKenna, Graham is laying it right on the line. If you'll stay right where you are, we'll be back with more.

0: Graham, in recent years, I've thoroughly glommed on to the whole consciousness thing. I've been really boring in on it. There would be other shows you could listen to that would demonstrate that to you graphically. I've really been on to consciousness. Now, I agree with you on DMT. It's a shortcut, but in mass, it's not going to occur. We're not going to change a lot of minds with DMT. People are just going to realize it can be done. Some will do it, but most won't. So if we're going to get a big change, anything that's going to save our butts, it's going to have to come almost like a switch being thrown for human brains all around the world. Is there any way that you see that that might happen?
1: Yes. Well, first of all, let me just address the DMT issue a little further. Because one thing that we now know, which we didn't know 20 years ago, is that the human brain, and specifically the pineal gland inside the human brain, the so-called third eye, the pineal gland produces DMT, dimethyltryptamine. So all of us, every single person listening to this program, whether they like it or not, right now has an illegal drug inside their bodies, which is produced by their own brains, and we don't know why it's there. It's produced in such minute quantities that it doesn't normally give most of us visionary effects, but it can spontaneously overproduce at some time. Now, there's a scientist at the University of New Mexico, Dr. Rick Strassman, who was the first American scientist to be given permission for more than 20 years to work with hallucinogens and human volunteers in the 1990s. And Rick Strassman did an 8-year research program with a large number of volunteers, giving them small doses of you only need a very small dose of DMT. And these individuals had extraordinary experiences of encounters with beings and entities, which in many cases, around about 80% of the cases, were identical in every respect to the experiences of encounters with beings and entities that UFO abductees report. Except we know that in the case of the volunteers in Rick Strassman's project, they were not being abducted physically by UFOs because they were lying right there on a hospital bed under the watchful eyes of Dr. Strassman himself. But their consciousness was going to some place where it was having these encounters and experiences. And after a number of years of consistently, again and again and again and again, getting the same reports from different volunteers of encounters with the same entities, the same kind of entities in the same kind of situation, Rick had to begin to ask himself, why is this happening? If these things are just hallucinations, which are supposedly just concocted and cooked up by the brain, then you'd expect everybody to have different experiences related to their own life experiences, their own past history. And what's stunning is that they all have the same experiences, and these experiences are extremely similar to the experiences of encounters with beings and entities reported by UFO abductees. So what Rick was suggesting, to cut a long story short, is that people who have the UFO abduction experience, in many cases, are people who spontaneously overproduce DMT, puts them into a visionary state, and allows them access to these other realms. And it's very important to be clear that what he is saying is not that the DMT causes or creates these experiences, simply that it allows these experiences in.
0: But his research could be used for either argument, and I bet it is being used for either argument.
1: Yes, it can. Well, it can be. I think his research is absolutely intriguing, particularly when you cross correlate it, as I have done in Supernatural, with experiences from all over the world, particularly what shamans are doing and experiencing. And I myself went down to the Amazon to drink the hallucinogenic brew ayahuasca, which contains DMT, by the way, that has been drunk by shamans in the Amazon for tens of thousands of years. And the reason that shamans drink this brew is that they believe that it opens a secret doorway inside their minds that allows them to project their consciousness through into other realms where they meet intelligent entities that communicate with them and teach them. So what I'm saying is that these experiences, these transforming experiences, are in fact available to all of us. We have our own body chemistry has already provided us with the vehicle to do that, and it may be that something to do with the DMT that exists in all our bodies may indeed sweep over the world and allow a change of consciousness to take place. And again, it's very important to emphasize that these experiences called hallucinations, called visions, we actually don't know what they are. One of the aspects of mind control in our society today has been that the governments have allowed so little work and so little serious research into the possibility that altered states of consciousness may be the route to proving the supernatural and the paranormal, far more effective than chintzy little instruments like ghost meters. What we need to do is to retune the receiver wavelength of our brains. Our brains are the most fantastic instrument we shall ever have. And right now, and this serves the interests of our governments, we're only using a tiny fraction of the potential of our brains.
0: Well, that's fascinating. Would you describe a simultaneous release of DMT in brains around the world as an evolutionary leap forward?
1: I would indeed. And I believe that this evolutionary leap forward occurred before. That's why I call my book Meetings with the Ancient Teachers of Mankind. There's a fascinating moment in the archaeological record just prior to about 40,000 years ago when it's as though a light is switched on in the human brain all over the world pretty much at once. And I suggest that it was was a change in consciousness that took place then, and that it may well have been mediated by brain chemistry in the form of DMT, that it may be an agent. And you see, we have to ask ourselves, why do our bodies make this substance? Science is not able to find any function for it. It's very interesting that this substance is produced by the pineal gland. If you go back into the evolutionary history of the pineal gland, and if you look at it in evolutionary older animals, such as lizards, for example, you'll find that their pineal gland is actually an eye. It has a lens. Now, in more evolved creatures like ourselves, the pineal gland has moved deeper into the brain. It ceased to be light sensitive. It no longer has a lens, but maybe it is still an organ of perception. And maybe the medium through which it perceives reality is dimethyltryptamine, is DMT, that's a kind of lens that allows us to access other realities. And it's astonishing how once you begin to look at things this way, you can realize that virtually every supernatural experience that has ever been charted, including the alien abduction experience, which I rank along that line, has to do with a change of consciousness. Now, this doesn't mean that there isn't a physical reality to these experiences. There certainly are physical, measurable consequences of the alien abduction experience and the sightings of UFOs, for example. Mm-hmm. I just think that we don't need to jump to the conclusion that these are spaceships from other planets in this physical universe. I think that's we may be dealing with entities that have developed a technology that can cross the barriers between dimensions. I think that would be much more likely to explain the physicality of these experiences, that they've found a way to flood into our universe, that there are beings, entities out there who are profoundly interested in the human race. Some of them positive, some of them negative. But it may be that there's some help waiting for us out there at the level of consciousness.
0: Graham, are you able to describe the experience you had in Brazil?
1: Yes, I've had multiple experiences now. I've drunk the shamanic brew ayahuasca 18 times, 11 times in the Amazon and 7 times in other locations around the world, including in Japan and here in Britain. And what's extraordinary about it is that it plunges you into a seamlessly convincing parallel world where you meet intelligent beings. And amongst the beings that I met in the Amazon were entities of the type that would be described as greys in the modern UFO literature. And this was really surprising to me because prior to that, I had never been interested in UFOs or alien abductions. And I suddenly found myself confronted by a being of this sort in my visual field. I was sitting in a jungle hut, but my consciousness was interacting with this other entity. Very often, what you see in ayahuasca visions are serpents. Serpents appear again and again. This is astonishingly well documented. The professor of psychology at the Hebrew University in Jerusalem, Dr. Benny Shannon, is one of the world's leading experts on ayahuasca. He has actually drunk ayahuasca more than 300 times himself. And he has compared the experiences of hundreds and hundreds of people from all different parts of the world, from the Amazon, from the industrialized countries. And what he's found is that all of these people meet the same entities and receive teachings from them, which very frequently they say transform their lives. I can honestly say that my encounters with these entities in the ayahuasca experience has definitely transformed my life. It's caused me to think again about all sorts of knee-jerk issues that I never examined before in my life, about my own behavior, about the way I relate to others. I've had to reconsider everything about my life, and I've had to reconsider the nature of reality, that we cannot simply say that reality is this physical world that can be weighed and measured and counted. Maybe this physical world is just a tiny slice of an overall much larger reality, which is our birthright, but which our intense focus on day-to-day life is just preventing us from accessing. We can all get there, but we are so tuned in to what Rick Strassman calls channel normal that it's very difficult for us to get there, and that we may need help. But the potential is there within us. The potential is there to access other realms and beings. It's played a huge part in the story of human evolution, and I believe it can play a huge part in our evolution again. And right now, with the policies that our governments have, which restrict our consciousness in so many ways, legislate against what we as sovereign adults may experience, flood our brains with the pap of mindless reality television from morning to night, flooding our consciousness with that, all of this is preventing us from accessing these other realms. But the potential is there, and it can turn around very fast when it happens.
0: Well, what proves all this would be the similarities, Graham, and how deep really are the similarities of the experiences that people have had in Strassman's work, in any other reporting on the use of this stuff. How really similar are they?
1: Astonishingly similar and astonishingly deep, and we don't only need the relatively small amount of work that scientists have been allowed to do in order to understand this, because one of the things that I do in Supernatural is go back to the painted caves, the very beginning of human spirituality. The very first time that we can recognize ourselves as human in the archaeological record is the time that our ancestors start making paintings on the walls of caves more than 35,000 years ago. And what those paintings show are beings and entities of the type that shamans in the Amazon or in Central Africa experience today in altered states of consciousness, very recognizable entities and beings. Very, very often, these supernatural beings are shown as part animal and part human in form. Right. There's actually a technical term for that. They're called therianthropes, and I may use it again in this discussion. And that's from the Greek therion, which means wild beast, and anthropos, which means man, a combination of wild beast and man. In other words, not the kind of being who you meet in everyday life. People in altered states of consciousness in the lab experiments at the University of New Mexico and deep in the Amazon jungle meet beings like this all the time. I've met them myself again and again repeatedly while drinking ayahuasca. And interestingly enough, people who have the UFO abduction experience very frequently meet hybrid beings of the same type, who are part animal, part human. Often they appear first in that form before shape-shifting into the more familiar form of grays. Sometimes they're part insect, part human, but there's a universal human experience going on here, and our science is making a terrible mistake by just dismissing it all as illusions and hallucinations. There's a reality to this, and the reality is confirmed by the absolute universality of this experience, not only between cultures today, but going back deep into prehistory, more than 30,000 years ago, we can see the earliest documentation of encounters of this sort. So we have a real problem to explain here. Normally, when everybody agrees that they're seeing a certain thing, we tend to say that that thing is real. But when it happens in the framework of the mind, and our scientists can't measure a physical object outside, they say, oh, it's just an illusion. And I wonder on what basis they do that. They have no evidence for that statement at all.
0: I absolutely agree with you. You would think that people's experience, Graham, would be, oh, I don't know. If somebody is a very strong religious person, you would think that their experience would be with Christ, for example, or with Buddha, or whatever. But that's not what's happening. And if it's not what's happening, how can the scientists dismiss it?
1: Well, they dismiss it purely on the basis of prejudice and bias. And science forgets that there are unexamined metaphysical assumptions at the basis of Western science. And one of those unexamined metaphysical assumptions, not proven at all, is that there is nothing more to reality than the material world, that there is no spiritual dimension. Science just asserts that as though it's actually proved it, but science has never proved it at all. And in a way, science is engaged in a bogus war with organized religion, because organized religion is only one dimension of the spiritual experience. The spiritual experience for tens of thousands of years has not been channeled through organized religion. It's been the direct experiences of shamans working with altered states of consciousness. And again, we have so much propaganda, so much, pardon the word, so much bullshit generated to persuade us that we must not experience altered states of consciousness, that people are just afraid to have this experience that is their birthright.
0: All right. Well, all of this might be looked at by some as encouraging drug use.
1: Yes.
0: And
1: grave danger of that. And I realize that I'm playing into the hands of the propagandists here by presenting a positive picture and a positive image of dimethyltryptamine. There's a couple of things I need to say about this. First of all, ayahuasca, the sacred brew of the Amazon, which has been drunk in the Amazon for at least 10,000 years. Ayahuasca is completely legal throughout the Amazon region, and it is legal and it is protected under laws of religious freedom. More interestingly, ayahuasca is used in clinics, and more of them are opening all over the world to get people off hard drugs. People who are addicted to heroin and cocaine, after five sessions with ayahuasca, more than half of them abandon the addiction forever and never return to it. They don't have withdrawal symptoms. They go through an astonishing process of personal transformation where they realize they don't need that monkey on their back anymore.
0: But that's not true in Great Britain or in America, is it?
1: What, that such clinics exist?
0: Yes.
1: Well, there are kind of guerrilla clinics. One thing I've noticed is that ayahuasca is spreading around the world. I was able to have an ayahuasca session here in Britain just 2 weeks ago.
0: Really?
1: It's spreading at grassroots level. This is a true grassroots movement. It's people reaching out to discover their spiritual heritage. And the shamans in the Amazon feel that it's a very important part of their mission to help us in the industrialized countries reconnect with the world of spirit. And they believe that ayahuasca may be one of the most potent and effective ways to do this. And more shamans from the Amazon are finding ways to travel to the West with the help of friends in the West and to bring this sacred brew to us so that we may sit down in a ceremonial surrounding with the correct preparation of our minds and experience this extraordinary entry into another realm. And cause us to question the whole nature and basis of what we think of as reality.
0: Well, Graham, the Chinese have a saying that the nail that sticks up gets hammered down, and you're a nail that's sticking up right now. Are you at all concerned, speaking out this boldly as you are?
1: I am concerned, but at the same time, I feel that there are truths here that need to be communicated, or at least there's a point of view here that needs to be communicated. We imagine that we live in a society that has freedom of speech, and it ought to be possible to talk freely about this. But actually, we don't have freedom of speech, and grave dangers do present those who talk freely about subjects that our governments don't like. Sadly,
0: right on the money. All right, we're at a break point. Hold on, Graham. Graham Hancock is my guest, and speaking freely, he certainly is. From the high desert, it's good to say that, in the great American Southwest, I'm Art Bell. Hope you're having a great night tonight. A new religion that'll bring you to your knees. In a lot of ways, that's what Graham is talking about right now. That's exactly what he's talking about, a new religion that'll bring you to your knees. Not in the strictest sense of our organized religions today at all, but that is what we're talking about. More in a moment.

0: Graham, you know, we've been looking for other life out there, hard as we can. And hard as we've looked with SETI, no signals yet. We've not detected life, or at least complex life, anywhere else at all, ever, despite our best efforts. Now, could it be that there's two possibilities? One is life is rare. Life is only here. The other is life is not so rare. I rather take that road. I think that life probably springs up on likely planets here and there. But there's the possibility that life is cyclic and that it destroys itself on a regular basis. And we may be approaching that juncture when the switch gets thrown and we virtually disappear by our own hand. And I hate to be such a damn pessimist, but I think short of this great awakening that you have been describing, we're at about the end of a cycle.
1: Yes, I'm afraid we are at the end of the cycle, and anybody with a mind can see that we are facing doom, a self-inflicted doom, and that we are being maliciously and deliberately misled by the powers that be in our societies to ignore that. On the question of life, I agree with you, Art. I think the universe is probably filled with life. I think that's what it's for. But I think that it's also much more complex than we imagine, and that you know the issues that quantum physicists are now getting to grips with, the issues of multiple interpenetrating dimensions, which quantum physicists have already demonstrated that such things exist in indirect ways. They just don't know how to get into them. But we have evidence of tens of thousands of years of human experience of contact with intelligent entities that I would say appear to come to us from other dimensions rather than from this physical universe. So although I do think this universe is filled with life, and I do think we will eventually prove that. I mean, beings existing on the same physical plane as we do, I think there's far more powerful evidence for the existence of beings and intelligences on different planes, vibrating at a different frequency, if you like, than we are, perhaps interpenetrating in the same space that we occupy, but at the level of another dimension. I think there's just huge evidence for that. And as I say, I think it's been documented going right back to the painted caves in Upper Paleolithic Europe more than 35,000 years ago that we have these contact experiences with beings and entities, and that it's a folly of our science to be so rooted and grounded in the material realm that it's just unwilling to consider all of these possibilities.
0: Well, Graham, it could be both. In other words,
1: it definitely could be both. Yes, I agree.
0: Yeah, it could be both. These could be life forms on other planets. The kind of contact that we're talking about right now would be an instantaneous contact, in other words, faster than light. And scientists are moving in this direction right now.
1: Yeah.
0: It's just that they're trying to do it with hardware.
1: Yeah. Trying to do it with hardware, the wrong equipment. Yeah. This is why science is finds it so hard to get to grips with this, because they want to do it with hardware, and really it's a software issue. We already have the hardware; it's called our brains, and we need to slightly reprogram or retune our brains to gain access to these other realities, which are real. And which can be demonstrated to be real if we're willing to do the research. And we have the tools at our disposal. Shamans for tens of thousands of years have provided us with those tools. The most despised people on our planet, who our scientists look down on as primitive, superstitious savages, they are the ones who really have the secret of interdimensional contact and have used it for good purposes, for positive purposes, for healing. Shamanism is primarily about healing. Mental and physical healing, have used it for those purposes rather than for acquisitive, destructive greed, which is the ethic of our society today. So I think we need to sit down at the feet of the great shamans of the Amazon and of other regions such as Central Africa. We need to sit at their feet and listen to what they have to say, because their direct experiences of contacts with other realms and other realities have profound implications for what it is to be human. And actually, Art, I would say that it's experiences of that sort which lie at the roots of all the mainstream religions that we have in the world today. It's just unfortunate that after the original shamanistic experiences of contact with supernatural beings that created that founded these religions, that after that the money men and the bureaucrats stepped in, and increasingly our organized religions today are instruments of control rather than instruments of spiritual liberation. But if you go back to their roots and really look deep into how they began, you are going to find shamans having experiences in altered states of consciousness, contact with supernatural beings. Think of Moses in front of the burning bush. Think of Ezekiel and his experiences of a celestial journey. Think of Joseph Smith and the angel Moroni, who reveals to him texts written on golden plates. Think of the Prophet Muhammad sitting in his cave, cut off from society, isolated, shivering, a classic state to enter an altered state of consciousness, who encounters a supernatural being that he construes as the angel Gabriel, who gives him the full text of the Quran. Think of St. Paul on the Damascus Road, a blinding light completely changes his life, a vision, an experience that totally turns him around. These are true shamanistic experiences, and they were experiences of direct spiritual contact. Then, unfortunately, as human beings get into the picture and start wanting to control and bureaucratize everything, the religion, instead of, as I said, being an instrument of liberation, becomes an instrument of control. And pretty soon, these altered states of consciousness in which direct spiritual experiences are possible become outlawed and frowned upon by the religions themselves. So what's happening today, as shamanism is reintroducing itself into the urban environment, whether our governments like it or not, is that people are once again discovering their birthright, their right to have a direct spiritual experience which can change their lives forever.
0: Well, answer this for me, Graham. I agree with everything you've said. It explains so much that otherwise is inexplicable. Here's the deal. If you're a scientist today, Graham, and you want to look into the line that you've been so describing so well this night, you've got a family.